0: corporate worship portion, in that I don't know if it was just me and my contrarian nature, but things like praise and worship music really bothered me. I felt like there was a richness that was just utterly lacking. But at the same time, I felt like the intellectual side, so when you talk about like truth, goodness, and beauty, like there was a lot of goodness in like the examples of these good Christian men when I got to high school that were living lives as they should. Like the truth portion, mm-hmm. as I was like learning, was tremendous. So like, especially my junior year of high school, my dad taught a class. It was called Christian Perspectives, but it was a logic and sort of Christian worldview class.
1: Interesting. Yeah.
0: And so it was like, I always sort of, you probably watch this, but I was going to say, I always credit him, especially for my conversion, because of the fact it was that class, especially where it was that emphasis of having to have like a consistent worldview. Mm-hmm. And basically a consistent worldview where you can't separate truth into different buckets of like, here's the sacred truth, here's secular. Like, no, God's truth is in all things. It's something that's received. So it was like learning to combat relativism and all of this together in this logical way while being deeply like biblical as you're doing it, that I feel like laid the intellectual foundation that led towards my converting later. Right. But then there, like I said, there was that dissatisfaction of, especially that corporate worship portion, where I remember when I got to my senior year of high school, that there was the next class in the school where there was a great teacher who was the assistant principal of the school, John O'Hare. And it was a Christian living class where it was supposed to be like, okay, you've gotten the intellectual framework. How do you sort of live it out within your life? And we'd go through all sorts of different topics. But one of the things that stuck with me especially was when we got to this portion of like, okay, what is church? And I remember we had to do this exercise. So like, okay, what are the necessary elements for church? And so we were all like writing down things like, well, you have to have a sermon. You have to have all these things. And I remember at the time, like we had to read them all out, that there was one kid who was it was a little bit odder kid in the class. I remember him saying sacraments. And I literally asking the person next to me, I'm like, what's a sacrament? I've never heard that term in my entire life. So that stuck with me. But I remember like the conclusion of it was, as we came up with like, okay, here are the necessary elements. Mm-hmm. Like you could just meet in a park and have those necessary elements. Like, right. But that's not intellectually satisfying. Like there's something missing within that.
1: How did you think, what was your awareness of other Christian denominations and maybe even the Catholic Church at this point in your life? Like, were they wrong? Were they just different ways of approaching the truth?
0: No, they were wrong. Okay. So, yeah. Because I mean, especially as you get like the intellectual level of a high schooler, mm-hmm. you tend to like to be a little like intellectually superior. So there's a reason why like high schoolers become a little libertarian at times. And then also like lean into their Calvinism, yeah. Because it makes you intellectually feel good. But then actually one of my older brothers at that same time, he was a student at Hillsdale College and he converted to Catholicism.
1: Really? Been a surprise?
0: Yeah, so it was a total surprise, but I was a contrarian at the time, so I remember he came home, and I had made a giant poster of, like, where I'd written this three solas, like, sola fide, sola gratia, and put it over his bed, so that when he came home, like, that's what he would be going to sleep with. And actually, it was interesting, as I ended up going to the same school later, it was almost like, the fact that he became a Catholic was an obstacle, actually. People say, oh, did you become Catholic because your brother did? I'm like, no, it's despite the fact that my brother did.
1: Right.
0: Because it was very hard for me to do something that my brother had already done.
1: Oh, wow. Okay, well, what happened next?
0: So the big thing was going to college. And going to Hillsdale College is why I became Catholic. And the reason why is I remember showing up, and there was multiple people that were immediately, because I guess when my brother converted it, he's a very vocal person. It made a vocal splash, even though there was a lot of people that converted at the school. Mm-hmm. So there was a lot of people from the moment I got there, like, oh, you're going to become Catholic like your brother? And I'd be like, no, absolutely not. That's never going to happen.
1: Yeah.
0: And I remember even my RA, my dorm, who was a Lutheran at the time, who's now my Catholic brother-in-law, him saying, asking the same thing the first day, and I'm like, no, there's no chance ever that's going to happen. And then I had my first semester, took class just on the Western heritage and started going through Western history. And I studied history in high school, mm-hmm. but there's certain things that get glossed over that you just never learn about.
1: Yeah.
0: And especially when we got to the Arian heresy and learned about the first ecumenical council
1: mm-hmm.
0: at the Council of Nicaea in 325. And it was like getting hit with an intellectual hammer. Like, I've never heard of any of this. Like, and the, in getting smacked with the authority question of the church, like, okay, at the time in 325, even a majority of the bishops in the entire Catholic Church at that point were Arians. They didn't believe that Jesus was fully God.
1: Yeah.
0: And yet you have this moment where you have the first calling of an ecumenical council of all the bishops under the authority of the Pope. And if we can't trust that God's going to keep them from error, like, how do I know that I'm not the Arian?
1: Right.
0: And anyway, that was probably the number one moment in my entire life that changed the course of everything.
1: Yeah.
0: And so it was one of my best friend in college that he was going through a lot of this at the exact same moment. And this started like this firestorm of discussions. It's Stephen Gaetano. And so, I mean, we started getting into discussions with all of our friends and stuff about this. And I remember going on an intervarsity retreat right after we got there. And talking about this very issue, and we're driving in the car with this girl, and he's next to me in the back seat, and he's like, yeah, so we're all reading the scripture the same way. Like, you say this means this, I say it means this. How do I know I'm not the Arian? And she just, I remember her turning and going, like, the Holy Spirit just tells me you're wrong. And I remember him saying, well, I'm pretty sure that's actually your emotions, which didn't go over very well. But anyway, that was like the intellectual point where, like, okay, I need to take this seriously.
1: Yeah.
0: Like, and so it was at that point where I'm like, okay, I'm going to start looking into some of these other obstacles. Mm-hmm. And because I'd never thought I was going to even really look into the theology of it. I had wanted something a little bit deeper on a liturgical, like, church experience. And so the first issue I looked into was that of the real presence. And part of it was because me and my friend Stephen, we had started going to sort of a high church Anglican church because he had grown up in a similar background, but in New Jersey. And his parents actually had been Catholic and then had left the Catholic Church. And so he had a little bit of that, but similar background. And we were like, okay, we're both history majors. We love the history. Like, is it possible to have, like, something a little deeper than we grew up with? So we started going to this Anglican church where they did claim that they believed in the true presence. So being faced with the authority issue, struggling with this, and that was a semester-long struggle for sure. But then the true presence that someone, I don't know if it was my brother or someone gave me the book, The Hidden Manna by James O'Connor, and just reading through that was, one, it was like I had never read scripture before when it came to the Eucharist, mm-hmm. but then two, of just realizing, like, oh, every single Christian for 1500 years, except for one weird guy in the 800s, believed in the true presence. And not only that, but they were like, when it came to being martyred, and they're like, oh, well, we're going to kill you because you're a cannibal. And they're like, all right, kill us. Like, you don't die for something unless you truly believe it.
1: Yeah.
0: And then also what tied in with that belief in the true presence was what learning about black masses mm-hmm. and Satanism, and that the one thing that they need is a consecrated host.
1: Yeah.
0: And so that started, like, well, maybe there's something a little more there than I realized.
1: Yeah.
0: So that was like that first step.
1: Sure.
0: But then it was, okay, so I'm like, all right, maybe I can still have this, mm-hmm. be Anglican, have beautiful liturgy, mm-hmm. there's incense, like, there's some great stuff. Maybe I can do some intellectual backflips with the authority thing, mm-hmm. so I don't have to do what my brother did, etc. But then it was at the same time, sort of one after one, I'm like, okay, I should just keep investigating these different topics, and just to make, because I kind of wanted one that would be a red, like, such a red flag that it would stop me from ever having to become Catholic.
1: Right.
0: So it was like one after one, and I started listening. I mean, I discovered the EWTN, like, audio library.
1: Yeah.
0: So, like, I'm listening to Patrick Madrid, like, listening to all these one after another, mm-hmm. and they were, this is, I would say, the portion where apologetics is, where it wasn't convincing me to become Catholic, but it was knocking down barriers
1: yeah.
0: when I started going through. And then So it was, okay, one thing after another, but it wasn't quite getting me there. And I would listen to something on like papal authority. I would call and have like an hour-long conversation with my dad about it, back and forth. And it, I would get to the point where I'm like, okay, like, if I believe the authority portion, like, I can accept it. Mm-hmm. Like, it's not gonna be a red flag that just stops everything.
1: Right.
0: So that was sort of a journey that was going on, especially in that first semester.
1: Yeah. What was your dad thinking about these questions you were asking?
0: He was very patient with me.
1: Okay.
0: Good. I think he was getting frustrated as he saw one after another, and he didn't agree. Right. But he was very patient, kind.
1: Well, I'm sure he certainly instilled in you this truth-seeking element, so I'm sure that was... He was, again, maybe troubled by some of the conclusions, but certainly seeing you seeking truth and seeking real answers.
0: Yeah, and I think the fact my brother had gone through and he had seen with my brother that, like, he still truly did have a deep relationship with Jesus Christ. And that, a lot of the fundamentals that he was most concerned about were still there. Yeah. So that was happening, but then there was, like, moments, I guess they're beauty moments or emotional moments that happened along the way that draw... like something deeper. And so one of them, I mean, a couple of them that were really stick with me, but the one especially is I got invited to my first mass, and it wasn't just like an ordinary mass. It was just one of my suite mates who was a Catholic and a couple of guys, they invited me and a few of other friends who weren't Catholic to go to a high Mozart mass in Jackson, Michigan at St. Mary Star of the Sea. And I remember we went and we didn't emotionally know her to like put any of this. We're like, I've never seen anything like this in my entire life. I remember my friend Steven, like he was just blown away and it stuck with him. I mean, 25 years later that there was this family in front of us with these little blonde girls in these veils. And he was like, I kind of want that to be my family. as we're experiencing this, and actually a crazy story with that was, probably around 10 years ago, I was speaking at a Catholic conference in California, and it was at this very fancy, like swanky resort, and my wife was there with me, and the first night when they put us in this room, and there's these loud, like people talking outside the windows all night, and we're like, we're going to have to get a new room in the morning. Someone tries to get into our room in the middle of the night, and they're like, that doesn't usually happen at this nice of hotels. So at 8 a.m, we get a new room, and they're like, oh, didn't you ask for a new room last night? And I'm like, nope, didn't do that. Please give us a new room. So go down the hall to the new room. I open the door to the new room, and there's someone asleep in the bed. And I like slam the door shut, and I'm like, oh my gosh, this is horrifying. So that night, the conference opens, and you sit at these tables with random people, and I sit next to this guy. He was a priest, and he introduces himself, and he's like, hey, I'm Father Timothy Nelson. And I'm like, oh, I'm Timothy Nielsen. And we shake hands. I'm like, isn't that funny? And he starts telling this story. He's like, it was really weird. He's like, this morning, someone walked in my room while I was still asleep. And I'm like, oh, my gosh, that was me. They got our names mixed up. And so anyway, I asked him where he's from. He's like, oh, I'm the pastor of Stella Maris or St. Mary Star of the Sea in Jackson, Michigan. So I told him the story, I'm like, of going to my very first mass and it being this touchstone that was so necessary to my conversion. And he's like, I said that mass.
1: That's amazing.
0: So with almost the exact same name. So
1: That's incredible.
0: So anyway, that touchstone though of that moment, continuing to study these things one after another, then there was like sort of some moments of that I would say the goodness portion where you're having conversations with people all the time, but there was two things that really like goodness as in like fulfilling that purpose in your life that had huge impact in that same semester. Was one was, I don't even remember where I got it either, is I got a copy of George Weigel's Witness to Hope. And I think I reread the first 100 pages like five times.
1: Which that's a
0: biography of John Paul II.
1: That's right. Right.
0: And that the first 100 pages of telling like his story of his life in Poland, I just couldn't stop reading it. And I just read it probably at least five times in that semester. Yep. And then I also discovered when I was going through that EWTN library, I came across this guy named Fulton Sheen, who I'd never heard of before, and discovered the videos of his show. And I think I watched every episode over the course of the semester.
1: Yeah.
0: And I mean, I think that was a huge portion of the conversion.
1: Because when you meet a person like John Paul II, Saint Pope John Paul II, and I think still blessed or venerable.
0: I think venerable. Sheen. I can't remember.
1: He's getting
0: trying
1: there,
0: to remember.
1: He's
0: before.
1: On his way there, right?
0: Yeah.
1: Maybe by the time when this airs. Yeah. But when you meet them, whether in real life or through, you know, reading their biography, right, you encounter something that is, again, it goes beyond the intellectual.
0: Yeah, there's something
1: right?
0: you want.
1: There's something incredible there,
0: yeah.
1: right? This person who has imitated Christ, who has surrendered their life to Christ, it's palpable, right? Like, you know when you encounter somebody like that. Was the concept of the communion of saints and of kind of like looking to such figures, is that sort of a new thing for you, or do you have some of that in your background?
0: I mean, there is like an informal portion of it within Protestantism, because like Hebrews, the cloud of witnesses, like we're all praying for each other.
1: Right.
0: But I wasn't intellectually thinking about it.
1: Yeah.
0: It was more like, oh, who's this? I'll watch this one episode. I need to watch another.
1: Yeah.
0: I need to watch another. And because there was just something about it that drew me in.
1: Yeah.
0: And so it wasn't an anti-portion. But then there was different elements as I was going through that were sort of knocking down these
1: yeah.
0: pillars one by one. And I would say it was interesting that all of them, I was looking to see if there was like something that would stop, almost like I knew this was inevitable because of that authority question.
1: Mm-hmm.
0: But rather than looking for like proofs to become
1: yeah.
0: a Catholic,
1: mm-hmm.
0: I felt like I need to look for the obstacles to see if there's something there.
1: Yeah.
0: And because a portion of them, like ultimately a lot of them is like, okay, like you can't proof text it.
1: Mm-hmm.
0: So it's either the authority thing's right or not.
1: Right.
0: So that's, I mean, that's
1: authority.
0: The,
1: yeah.
0: where it comes back to time and time again.
1: Right.
0: Well, and, sorry, what?
1: Let's take a little break there. You know, so again, you've encountered this stuff, truth, goodness, beauty, these different things that that led you up to the edge there. But let's take a break and we'll come back and hear what pushed you over the edge.
0: Okay.
1: And the rest of the journey. So stay tuned. We'll be back in just a couple minutes to hear the rest of TJ's story. If you go to chnetwork.org, especially if you are someone who is a convert to the Catholic Church, or you're thinking of becoming Catholic, maybe you're asking a lot of these same questions, you're on a lot of these intellectual journeys that TJ has been describing, again, maybe the truth side in terms of the doctrines and the authority, all those questions, or maybe the encounter with the Mass or 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

0: Well, welcome back to the Journey Home program. We're entering the second half of our hour tonight, speaking with T.J. Nielsen, former evangelical. You know, before we get back to your story, tell us a little bit about evangelicalcatholicism.com, evangelicalcatholicism.com, and the Bone Church Revival.
1: Okay, yeah. So the Center for Evangelical Catholicism, it's a nonprofit that I run with Father, that I founded with Father J. Scott Newman out of Greenville, South Carolina. And anyway, what the idea behind it is, like, St. Dominic was called the evangelical man. It's like spreading the gospel, especially within the church.
0: Okay.
1: So, I mean, we do all sorts of different things, but one of the things that we do is a weekly podcast called Bone Church Revival.
0: Got it.
1: And part of that is, like, trying to look for, like, this, what Justin Martyr called the seeds of truth within culture. So it's like trying to evangelize by saying, like, hey, that thing that you're looking for, here's where it actually is.
0: Yeah.
1: But then also leaning into the fact, like, instead of being embarrassed by the fact that Catholicism's weird, let's lean into it. And so that's even where the name for that came from. We're like, what are we going to name this podcast? And like, well, we have churches made out of bones. And like, that's it. So
0: nice. Embrace the weirdness.
1: So I do that with Father Jonathan Duncan.
0: Awesome. All right. Okay. So that, again, that's evangelicalcatholicism.com and the Bone Church Revival podcast. Check those out. All right. Well, let's get back to your story, TJ. Again, we left off. You'd been really walking us through and truth, beauty, and goodness, these different experiences and this journey you'd been on of asking these questions. I know there's more to tell. But I think, you know, we left off, you know, you particularly had these encounters, literary encounters with St. Pope John Paul II and Archbishop Fulton Sheen. So what happened after that? What was next in the journey?
1: Yeah. So I guess there the next thing that really was like the linchpin of anything else was that I didn't know who he was. I'd never heard of him at the time. But the Catholic Society on campus brought Scott Hahn to come and speak. And somehow me and a couple of my friends got invited to sort of everything. So I went out to dinner with Scott Hahn. Then we went to a special like Q&A session with him all afternoon and then and went and listened to him speak that night. And at the end of it, it was one of those things where it wasn't just me. It was my friend Stephen, but then his older brother, Matthew Gaetano, who actually now teaches history at Hillsdale, that as we went through all of this and we're at all of this together, that it was kind of like all of the keys going like into place intellectually, where just everything starts clicking. And how so is not just like the intellectual arguments, but it's this basic sacramental worldview that I had never actually seen the gospel presented in that way, the scriptures presented in that way, where it's the sacraments are the key. If it's the Rosetta Stone of understanding all of it. So where you go back and you're like, I understand salvation history now in a way I never understood it before. Like where you can even see from like those, I mean, the nature of the sacraments of being like participatory and like God using physical things that we can actually like feel. He lets us participate in his greatest works, knowing that we're only ever going to screw it up. And he uses the way he uses foreshadowing and typology and all of that through everything that it was, like I said, it blew all three of our minds where we walked out and we're like, all right, we have to become Catholic.
0: Wow.
1: Like there's no way around this. Now the work has to begin.
0: Yeah.
1: So that was, it's not like anything like that was the deciding point where we knew this had to happen and we had to start studying. And so the three of us, like, we started going through topic after another. Yeah. And it was, I think it was also providential that even though he hadn't been there, my brother came into town at that week. He was discerning with the diocese at the time. And he invited us. He's like, hey, you guys want to come to Mass on Sunday? Which none of us had. And we went and I never missed a Mass since in 3 years. And it was one of those things where it was like, despite like the beauty in that case, because it went from like, okay, I'm going to this Anglican church where they are doing, there's the smells, the bells, the music was beautiful. It was in this old wooden chapel that had been like hand carved to like, well, like the Catholic church in Hillsdale, Michigan, it was like one church for the entire county. And yes, you have the college there, but you also, it's an old blue collar, like town with the factory that had been turned down, closed down. The wonderful priest who was there at the time, Father Tom Butler, who was this larger than life, like Irishman from rural Texas, who spent the first 10 years of his priesthood as the pastor at an all-black parish in Flint, Michigan. And he would lean over the pulpit and like it was, but then the music was the old, like, I mean, the worst music of the 70s. Okay. So it was one of those things where it's like, this isn't drawing me in, the beauty. Mm-hmm. But once you can't unring a bell.
0: Yeah.
1: So it's like, once you know what you know, it's I can't not be here or else I'm going to go to hell. Because I mean, it would be a rejection at that point. So that was where we were intellectually. And, but it is even there that despite all of that, you like, there's a growing to love, like every aspect of that parish.
0: Right.
1: And especially like the priest there
0: who
1: would, what he would do was, I mean, he was, like I said, the salty Irishman from rural Texas who probably weighed 400 pounds. And he would do is he would invite all the Catholic men and even some of these non-Catholic men. And he would invite us all to dinner. He would take all, and only the men, and he would sit there, and then he would give us like the frankest, like spiritual direction that Catholic or that college men need to hear.
0: Yeah.
1: And it'd be like one by one, like, how are you doing? Like, and it was like, it was life changing. Yeah. Like despite it being like not the rapper that you necessarily think is going to draw you in.
0: It sort of it connects me in my mind back to, you know, the notion of the sacramental worldview that, again, God's part of that sacramental worldview is your human nature.
1: Yep.
0: You know, and that, you know, that there's the intellectual side of things. There's the moral, the will, right? But also this experience of beauty, and God speaks to us through all those. They're all there in the church, and they'll all be fulfilled ultimately in heaven. But along the journey, sometimes God, you know, speaks more to one or the other. And sometimes I think maybe in his providence, he allows one to be taken away to help clarify, right? And that experience, you know, some of the beauty was withdrawn for a moment so that you could really get sure about the truth and the goodness there.
1: Yeah.
0: As part of that journey.
1: No, exactly. Especially that goodness portion.
0: Yeah.
1: And I mean, and another, the sacramental part that what tied it with it, and you see like hands of providence in like weird ways, like, I mean, within conversions and little things that you didn't necessarily think about, was we got invited to, we would occasionally, because we were a little over an hour from University of Notre Dame. So the library at Hillsdale was very small. Notre Dame's library is very big. So usually around once a semester, make little pilgrimage to the library, visit Touchdown Jesus. We would try to, at the time, or I guess it became more of a tradition, that we try to tie it in with like go to Vespers in the Basilica at Notre Dame while we were there.
0: Nice.
1: And so there was like the first moment I ever smelled incense, like truly in my life, was there, where I can still to this moment like smell it, transports you back. But the sacramentality where it really tied in was, I remember coming out, and this is kind of a weird thing, but I remember coming out of Vespers and this seeing this group of habited Franciscan monks smoking cigarettes. And I just remember staring at them and thinking like, it's all true. Like the sacramentality of it is all true. Like, and it was, anyway, it was a weird thing, but it was one of those moments where it's like, it hits you, the grace of it.
0: Yeah.
1: So what some people might've seen and been an obstacle for them, but like the goodness of like the physical world was like hammered home at that moment.
0: That's amazing. Yeah. TJ, maybe it's still coming, but how would you say you kind of resolved that? Because again, as you said, the lingering question is just the authority.
1: Yeah. Right?
0: Because ultimately, even with all the stuff you're learning about biblical typology and the sacramentality, you could try to find that in a few different, you know, high churches. How did you resolve the authority question?
1: I resolved it by looking at these examples. I was also at the same time in a class started a doing a paper on St. Catherine of Siena, just as in a history class, and developed like a very deep friendship with her as I was doing it. And it was one of those moments where it was just like, you just have to put your trust, where it's like, okay. And I was also, I mean, reading other things like John Henry Newman and stuff. And there was a passage from I think it was in a letter he had in there, where there was someone who was just like sitting on the fence and he's like, just man up.

0: then, so anyway, so I had already done all, basically all the reading, like studied the entire catechism, all those things. So I went to the priest and said, like, hey, I'm ready to become Catholic. He's like, oh, you want to sign up for RCA? And like, no, I'm ready to become Catholic. Like, I've already done all that. So that's when he's like, okay, how about the Immaculate Conception? Well, you don't have to wait all the way till Easter. And I'm like, great. And then it was nice. They did have an RCA class in the parish, but it was, like I said, it was one parish for the entire county. It was a very different experience. And I knew some people that went through it, and they actually found a lot of good fruit in it. But what he did was he basically teamed me up with one of the Catholic professors, John Free. Mm-hmm. And he said, hey, you and John, just meet. And when John says you're prepared, you're prepared. And I remember meeting with him like the first week. He's like, hey, let's go through the catechism. I'm like, I've already read all that. And he's like, well, what about this topic? I'm like, yeah, I've already done all that. And so he's like, all right, we're going to totally change this. And we're going to make this like Catholic experience, like abbreviated RCIA when I came back my sophomore year. So he's like, we're going on a pilgrimage. Like, so we'll start with that. And so I remember, I don't even know where it was, in the middle on someone's farm and somewhere rural, they had a replica of the shrine of like the Black Madonna and like Częstochowa. So we went there. He's like, we're going to go on a retreat. And he took a few of us and we went to the Monastery of the Holy Cross in Chicago, in South Chicago. And actually, that's where I ended up doing my first confession there. Wow. He's like, you're going to experience all of the things that you can't read your way into with Catholicism.
1: Yeah, I mean, confession is a good example of that. It's one thing to read about that on paper, but then to actually do it.
0: Yeah.
1: You know, was that something, I mean, it was new to you, but.
0: No, I mean, and I taught in my parish RCIA for 11 years, and I'd always, when I would get to a lot of different topics, especially when I got to confession, I would always tell them, hey, just so you know, like when you receive your first communion, sometimes people get like an electric thrill. You probably won't. Like certain people feel things, you probably won't. Mm-hmm. But where you will feel the cathartic experience is your first confession.
1: Yeah.
0: Like that will change everything. Yeah. That 100%, that was the case.
1: Yeah, okay.
0: Where it's one of those things where there's like sins that you've been working to overcome, mm-hmm. like your entire life, and then the grace of confession, like they're gone. Like, so.
1: Yeah. Was the view that you came from in the sort of the Baptist PCA background, the view of justification and sanctification and sort of like the journey with sin and stuff?
0: So I think I actually had a very Catholic like soteriology before, because I remember even in high school, like when, like in that senior year class, that made a lot of sense. The teacher being like, hey, people talk about like, are you saved by faith and works? And he's like, you know what? You're saved by grace. And if you're saved by grace, faith, works, they come together. Like you can't separate faith, hope, and love.
1: Right.
0: And so even like the idea of being saved like faith alone, like I believe like as a Protestant, I say by faith, hope, and love. Mm-hmm. And how that exactly, like, so the justification was not a huge change. What was the big change? And actually, and this is where that I struggled with that. It was that Scott Hahn unlocked was when I came across the idea of like baptism actually washing away original sin.
1: Okay.
0: And the sacraments doing the very things they represent. Mm-hmm. Like that is, and in many ways, that's like the crux of the entire Reformation is that issue.
1: Right.
0: Like, does baptism actually like restore our relationship with God? Mm-hmm. And you're like, yes, concupiscence remains, but if it does, then sanctification becomes possible.
1: Right.
0: So that was the intellectual question. That along with the authority, that was the biggest struggle. And then that's when Scott Hahn unlocked, like, no, like, not only does it make sense if it does that, it makes everything make sense. Mm-hmm. It makes the entire scriptures make sense. It makes salvation history make sense. Yeah. Like, how you live as a Christian, like, it all just makes sense, like, at that point. So,
1: and it's a counter to the accusation that Catholics are works righteousness, because we don't do much in the sacraments. Like, we show up and God does. He works. He, you know, it's his grace working the sacraments. Now, we respond to that, right? We try to take that grace and do what he bids us to do, but it begins and ends with his grace, right? And the sacraments are the greatest example of that. We're not doing something. We're showing up and allowing it to happen to us. We're saying yes to God, but he's working in the sacraments.
0: Yeah, and the fact he lets us participate, knowing that all we don't add anything, we just screw it up. And this is always the analogy I always used in RCIA was, it's like, the adult helping, letting the child help make the cookies.
1: Yeah,
0: like
1: absolutely.
0: They never improve the

0: cookies.
1: Right.
0: But
1: yeah, I love that. I love that analogy as well, because partially because, again, it's such a real image that, you know, God knows we're going to mess this up, but he wants us to be part of it. Like, he's a good father in that sense of, like, yes, he could probably, you know, rake the yard faster, but he wants his kids to take part in his work because they're changed by that process, right? When we obey God, when we participate with him in obedience, right, he's changing us through the experience. And so, yeah, he knows he could, if it was just a matter of getting his work done, he could snap his fingers and do it, right? Evangelizing the world or doing this, that, and the other. But he wants us to participate in it because that's how we're changed.
0: Yeah, exactly. The fact he wanted apostles, knowing that the only the first thing they ever agreed upon was to abandon Jesus on the cross. Yeah. Like that,
1: yeah.
0: Knowing that they're not going to approve anything he's doing, but that's what he uses. Yeah. So anyway, that was the key linchpin, was the sacramentality.
1: All right.
0: And so anyway, so it was, yeah, December 8th,
1: okay,
0: 2004, ended up becoming Catholic. And it was one of those things where, when over time, when you look back at it,
1: yeah,
0: it's like, well, people are like, why did you become Catholic? Why did you become Catholic? Because that becomes the question that they always hit. And it's like, well, the first answer was, well, I became convinced that the Catholic Church was the church that Jesus founded. And I had like a long answer.
1: Yeah.
0: And then it was after a few years. It's like, well, I just became convinced that this is the best way that I could possibly have the deepest possible relationship with Jesus Christ and get to heaven. And it's true. Like, so.
1: Yeah, I think it isn't that Chesterton's, you know, answer. It's like, well, there's a thousand answers, right? But they all amount to that one. That's just, this is, it's true, and it's the best way to get to Jesus. Well, that's amazing. What happened after that, if you became Catholic in your life?
0: I started dating my then girlfriend immediately after, who was Catholic. Okay. Actually, I started dating her when I came back after my freshman year, and I told her, like, I emailed her, et cetera, and I'm like, hey, I'm becoming a Catholic. And so people always ask, like, oh, did you become Catholic for your group? And I'm like, no, I was becoming Catholic first. but then, anyway, so, and just dove in with, like, both feet. And it was, ended up studying history, okay, but then ended up getting married. We actually now have six children. Then I taught in Catholic schools for 5 years, did a master's in theology, worked at parish as pastoral associate for 10 years. Mm-hmm. And it was one of those things where it just changes the entire course of your life.
1: Yeah.
0: Where, like, not only how you, like, what you do on Sunday, but how you think about everything right, you read, every decision you make with your children, mm-hmm, like how you want to raise them.
1: Yeah.
0: And then that is even a portion of it where you think about is, like, as you're going through all of this, is like, well, what is it you want to pass on to kids that you don't have at, mm-hmm, the time? And so when you see, and this is actually a part I didn't mention, was you see Catholic families. And so particularly there are young Catholic families, mm-hmm, who are professors in college, and seeing their family life, which I had a great family life, but yeah, there was something there that I'm like, that's what I want to pass on. Hmm. I want to have a family life and children that are reflecting that. So I got very close with a few of them.
1: Yeah. That was really one of my questions, is that, yeah, you had such a great Christian family experience. And so what are, you know, some of the aspects of now of being Catholic that you've added to that in terms of how you raise your family?
0: Yeah. I mean, the portion especially is, I mean, there's the deeply involved in sacraments. I mean, my third son just started altar serving. Mm-hmm. And I mean, it's the most important thing literally in his entire life right now. But it affects everything from, like, the entire, like, we homeschool our younger kids, our older ones are in classical Catholic high school, but the entirety of how you understand education, like, everything, like, revolves around this.
1: Yeah.
0: Like, the entire liturgical year. I mean, this is something that's mind-blowing when you're Catholic and you become Catholic and experience your first Triduum in Easter.
1: Right.
0: And, like, well, I mean, we had a ham on, like, Sundays as a child and or on Easter Sunday, but it was not this immersive, totally, in like, intensive thing where it's, like, affects your entire life, where you dive in, like, I think we had in high school, maybe like get encouraged to give something up for Lent once because it's like, it's kind of an, but I'm like, what's Lent? Like, I didn't know.
1: Yeah.
0: But like, oh, you're diving into this like with both feet. And then you're living through the entire Triduum and the entire like passion and death of like Jesus. Yeah. And then you're really celebrating on Easter Sunday and like living this liturgy within everything. And then, like I said, and seeing it within these Catholic families that I became close with. So I ended up actually one of them, Brad Berger, he became my sponsor when I did and like was very close with their family. And it was, and Steve Smith was another one. And it is, I mean, it just, yeah,
1: that's
0: changes everything.
1: Yeah. I love the point though about the liturgical year, like the, again, this, that sacramental worldview, the church gives us, invites us, you know, to sanctify our time in so many important ways on the macro level in terms of the year, but even on the micro level in terms of like the liturgy, the hours, right? This seeing our time as something to be taken hold of and embraced and ordered and brought into our Christian life. All of it, not just like certain times, but all of it. It has this sanctifying quality to it.
0: Yeah, and the fact you don't have to reinvent the wheel was another huge portion because so much of spirituality growing up was like, oh, I have this new great idea. And you come up with, I would say, as you go through becoming Catholic and you dive into these things, you're like, oh, actually people already thought through all these things. Yeah. So it was like, okay, how do you make sure that you're grounded in scripture every day? How do you make sure that you're in the Psalms, the church fathers? And like, oh, the liturgy of the hours. Yeah. Like, I mean, it's already been sort of thought through like that there was part of that richness.
1: Yeah, that's a good point. Like we tend to think of the history, the historical, the traditional element in terms of the doctrines, but there's this great accumulation led by the Spirit of, you know, the wisdom of the saints, the wisdom of the devotional practices and the prayers. You know, like I've just been thinking lately about the great blessing it is to have Catholic prayers. I've had this black Catholic prayer book since confirmation. And for many years, I just kind of carried it around with me. I'm like, what do I do with this? Like, I'll open it up if I need to look up something. But it's only been recent years. I'm like, oh, I understand why I see like these older Catholics walking around with this worn out prayer book. Because it's like, when I don't know what to pray, I have a treasury of these great treasures from saints and doctors of the church for 2,000 years.
0: No, right? Exactly. And that was a big thing, is I remember actually one of those professors giving me a copy of the Opus Dei, like Handbook of Prayers.
1: Oh, nice. Yeah.
0: I mean, I think I've gone through like 10 of them as it's been worn down like time and again. But it was like, oh, I'm not going to just sit and just emote at Jesus. Mm-hmm. Sometimes the brain isn't working.
1: Right.
0: And be able to like, all right, before Mass, like I'm going to read Thomas Aquinas' like prayer before Mass. Mm-hmm. Like, oh, you're sitting and praying in church. It's like, well, let's do the Stations of the Cross. Like, I mean, and it's amazing.
1: Yeah.
0: And it actually actively engages the intellect in a way where like, oh, actually now I can pray. Like, I mean, it's the old difference between meditation and contemplation. Like meditation, you're engaging the intellect, and it starts with like thinking about different things in the life of Christ. And then sometimes God will give like that moment of grace where that comes after it, but not usually. Like the work we do is the meditation, the act of thinking portion. But bringing back the Catherine of Siena, I would say the one contemplative experience I've had in my entire life, everything was when shortly after my wife and I married, my brother who had converted, he was doing the Masters of Architecture program at Notre Dame. And so he was over in Rome for a semester. So we went to go over and visit. And so anyway, but praying at the tomb of Catherine of Siena was like, literally, I was going to say every once in a while, people will have one of those indescribable contemplative experiences. And that was the one I've ever had. So I'm like, okay, I think you were involved in that journey. Like, so
1: that's awesome. We've got about 8 minutes left. Can you tell us a bit more about how did the Evangelical Catholicism project or apostolate come about? How'd that happen?
0: Yeah, so this came from Father J. Scott Newman, who George Weigel's written about him a couple of times in like Letters to a Young Catholic is one example. Okay. And so he was the pastor. He is the pastor of our parish. And so I was teaching Catholic high school at the time. I walk out of Mass and he's like, hey, can I stop you for a second? And it was, anyway, he's like, hey, you want to come work for me? I mean, more or less, he's like, and we're going to start a nonprofit together. And I'm like, okay. And so I didn't know exactly what it was, but the idea was, he wanted to try to like help other parishes that were doing what he was doing, because there people keep asking about it. Mm-hmm. And actually where that idea came from was, once again, was actually from Scott Hahn, who told him, hey, you need to do this. So like, okay, let's start it.
1: Yeah.
0: What are we going to do? And so it was like, I don't know. Like, and so it was literally like, start from scratch. Like, what do we do? So it was like, okay, I guess make a website and then it's real. So made a website. But then it was like, okay, let's think through like the truth, goodness, and beauty aspect. Mm-hmm. Like, those are what convert. We're trying to evangelize within the church. Mm-hmm. We'll start with the beauty aspect. So one of the things that's not unique to St. Mary's, but is very rare, yeah, is that he says, or the mass there is it's a Novus Ordo liturgy, but it's as beautiful as it could possibly be.
1: Yeah.
0: And the preaching is phenomenal every week. Mm-hmm. And people literally move from the entire country to go there. And I was going to say, National Catholic Register wrote an article on that recently. Mm-hmm. And the people move. I mean, it's not actually, there's three different parishes in Greenville where it's the same way. And anyway, so it was like, all right, let's help young priests that they want to do this, but also they don't want to like come across with a heavy hand, mm-hmm, where they want people to feel like, hey, we're doing this together, like within the parish. Like, this is the direction we're all going together. It's not just new priests coming in and like, oh, we're going to change things. It's like, no, let's like, we're moving together towards Christ.
1: Yeah.
0: So it's like, there's a, like, let's start mentoring and like helping with that aspect.
1: That's great.
0: But then it's like, okay, let's look wherever there's gaps, mm-hmm, in the church. Like, there's great intellectual content, so let's move on and start like, well, how do we help people with the goodness portion? So start anyway. So it sort of one thing after another, in that aspect. But the idea of just ultimately evangelizing within the church, not outside the church, in the church,
1: right?
0: Make more Catholics into committed Christians,
1: yes,
0: not just cultural Catholics.
1: Well, that's excellent. What a great mission. All right. Well, you know, if there's so many things we could talk about, but you know, with the few minutes we have left, again, thinking about somebody who's maybe coming from a similar background to you, you know, wrestling with some of these questions like you mentioned early on in terms of again, authority, maybe the worship question, right? Where does that person, where would they, you suggest they start in terms of this journey of exploration to answer their questions?
0: I'd say the first place is starting with prayer. Mm-hmm. Like, deeply, like, openly asking of, like, God, like, if this is something you want me to know and do, like, change my heart. Because he does. Like, every time he does, when that's the case. But then, too, like, I mean, start with actually understanding a little bit of church history, understanding, like, cause that was the one, like, domino ultimately had to fall, was the idea of sola scriptura.
1: Yeah.
0: Like, there's no infallible index, like, in the Bible, like, if we're going to trust the Bible, I ultimately trust it because the church gave it to me.
1: And the historical element is so important there. In other words, there's the inner logic of these issues, but the historical perspective is so necessary as a Christian.
0: Because it was even every one of the other issues after that, mm-hmm, like, I just realized, like, they're just intellectual hangups. Mm-hmm. Because, and ultimately, out of pride, it was like, well, I'm not the arbiter of truth. Mm-hmm. Like, why do I have to give my stamp of approval to, like, Marian theology? Mm-hmm. Why do I have to give my stamp of, because ultimately, then I'm becoming the ultimate authority of everything.
1: Right.
0: And they're like, okay, like, to a certain degree, at some point, you have to humble yourself and be like, this isn't an intellectual cop out. It's actually a humbling of knowing that, like, there's other authorities that I'm just going to trust.
1: Yeah, yeah. And greater understanding can come after that trust, right?
0: Yeah.
1: Seeking understanding. But again, I always think too, with regards to that perspective on like, how does authority work? How does, you know, how do we come to know truth as Christians? Again, if it's not the case that at some point I can trust the Holy Spirit guiding the church and then continue to learn after that, again, that leaves a lot of people out, because not everybody can be, you know, an intellectual reading a bunch of books. A lot of people throughout history, right?
0: No, exactly.
1: And so, you know, it's a model for coming to the truth that is open to everybody, right?
0: Yeah, it's not just a faith for the strong or in the intellectual.
1: Yeah,
0: exactly.
1: I was thinking earlier, I was chuckling because you know, when you first dove into the historical perspective, you know, the first topic that kind of sparked your interest was the Arian heresy, which is not what people normally think of, right? But I think it's an interesting point that when you look in the early church, right, the things that they argued about are the things that for almost all modern Christians are settled. And the things that are, you know, disagreed upon amongst modern Christians, you look back in the early church, they were never questioned.
0: Yeah.
1: Right? In the early church, they weren't questioning the real presence of Christ in the Eucharist. Right? That was sort of taken as a given amongst the early Christians.
0: Yeah, but they're arguing about the Trinity.
1: Right.
0: Yeah.
1: Those things that now are settled. And so there's always that, again, you dig into that, you realize already I'm accepting the authority of the church because I'm accepting these things that were argued about and then settled
0: in
1: the church. Yeah.
0: So, and even all those touch points, I realize that they've sort of made their ways into the names of my children.
1: Yeah.
0: So, like, our oldest son was John Paul. So, with reading with the Witness to Hope in there, I have one daughter whose middle name's Catherine because of that. But then I have our second son, his name's Henry, for John Henry Newman, who was I didn't talk a lot about, but that was a huge portion of reading him throughout all of this.
1: Yeah.
0: And then his middle name is Athanasius because he was the one arguing against the Arian heresy. And I think he had a role in there too. So
1: that's amazing. Yeah. Truth, goodness, and beauty. I really like how you shared that as part of your story. And that's what we would propose that people would find in the church. I mean, certainly the truth, certainly that if you ask these hard questions of the church, like, we think you'll get answers, but, gosh, there's really no greater evangelization than when you meet the saints, whether in real life or in literature. When you encounter them, you recognize something real has happened here in this person's life. And, it's an incredible thing. I love the work that you guys are doing, and I will be praying for it.
0: Thanks.
1: TJ, thanks for sharing your story with us tonight.
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1: All right. 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
1: Such an awesome, epic title for a podcast there. Well, thank you for joining us for this episode of the Journey Home program. I pray that TJ's story is an inspiration to you. Again, check out his website, evangelicalcatholicism.com. And I want to remind you, as always, that, again, we share these stories, but they're a great reminder both of what, you know, the truth of the church, the goodness and the beauty to be found there, but a reminder that you and I are remain on a journey, right? God's not done with us this side of heaven. We remain pilgrims on that journey, and we have to keep taking one step at a time. So let's pray for each other, but we'll be back again next week with another story. In the meantime, God bless.

0: Hello, family. I'm Montse Alvarado with some great news. 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

0: Welcome to Istanbul in Turkey. Well, Pope Leo XIV recently visited this country, once again shining a spotlight on the tiny Christian population here. So we've come back to Turkey to ask the question, what is it like to be a Christian in a Muslim-majority country? And what are the challenges that the community face? Coming up, we meet the religious serving in Turkey today and hear how the people react to them.
1: Are you a priest? Well, the first time I meet with a priest. And then they start asking questions.
0: We hear about the curiosity there is towards Christianity and the negative feelings too.
2: Here, the Christians, they have also a bad reputation.
0: We hear how the church has to minister within certain limits and faces a difficult reality.
3: Here, in the reality, you are not evangelizing.
0: And we look at the visit of Pope Leo XIV and the impact it could have on the country.
4: I'm sure like in the following years, more people are going to know about it and they're going to be more, they will want to join, all of them, for sure.
0: This is Catholics in Turkey, Faith Under Pressure.
5: Handmade carpet, very, very good. Your China carpet, no good. Very, very good.
0: In November 2025, Pope Leo XIV visited Turkey, an apostolic journey his predecessor, Pope Francis, had hoped to make, but died before he had the opportunity. And when Pope Leo arrived in Ankara, the capital, before later travelling on to Istanbul, he was given the formal presidential welcome, complete with a guard of honour. In Istanbul, he visited the Cathedral of the Holy Spirit, where he met members of the country's small Catholic community.
6: It is a great joy for me to be with you.
0: He also visited the famous Blue Mosque, removing his shoes before being shown around one of the most iconic places of worship in the Muslim world. And on the surface, it looked like any other papal visit to a foreign country, except for one major difference. Turkey is an overwhelmingly Muslim country, and Catholics make up only a tiny fraction of the population, around 33,000 people, in a country of roughly 86 million. That's about 0.04% of the population being Catholic. And when we stopped Turkish people on the street to ask them what they thought of the Pope's visit, there was a mixed reaction.
7: I'd rather keep my thoughts to myself. My grandfather fought for nothing.
8: I look at it positively. There is no problem with a religious leader coming to our country. I'm a peaceful person and I respect everyone.
9: The Pope is a leader for the Christian world, so if he comes to Turkey, it means he's putting importance on us. I think Turkey has reached an important political position in the world, and we are proud of that.
10: This visit is the right thing, both politically and religiously.
11: I think our people and Christians can come together, and the Pope could help with that. There shouldn't be division. People should simply live in peace.
12: If our nation's founder Ataturk didn't look on this kind of thing positively, and if the sultans weren't in favor either, then we, even if we don't know everything, must all see this as something that is not good.
0: The history of Christianity is deeply rooted here in Turkey. I traveled to Turkey in 2024 to film a documentary entitled Is It Safe to Be a Christian in Turkey? And you'll see parts of that documentary in this program to give more context and background. But even then, I heard conflicting reports about what it means to be a Christian in Turkey today.
2: I really learned a lot of being living abroad and also changing many countries.
0: Well, to get more insight, I'm meeting Father Adrian Bacu, a missionary priest from Romania who's been serving here for years.
13: From traveling across the country and from previous visits to Turkey, we hear different stories about different realities as to what it is to be a Christian here in this country. How do you find it?
2: I think it's a mixed. First of all, we have to understand that here the Christians, they have also a bad reputation. And it's not starting now, but starts with the Crusaders, no? So it's funny sometimes to find that there is still some background from there. So sometimes they perceive the Christians being those invaders. So religion and society, religion and politics are very connected. So if I'm Christian, that means I belong to the Western society. I adhere to the Western values and so on, which is not necessarily true, no? We have a lot of Christians who are not Westerners, let's say like that.
13: That's interesting. So it's almost as if they're pledging allegiance to the West by being a Christian.
2: Christians means a foreign influence in the Turkish society, which that means you are against Islam or you're not Turkish. So it's difficult for them, and they're very surprised in someone who is Turkish citizen and also a faithful Christian loving his country, you know?
0: Christianity first began to spread in this land during the era of the Roman Empire, finding a foothold in cities like Antioch and Ephesus, which are now part of modern-day Turkey. And in the west of the country is a site Christians consider to be holy.
14: We are in the house of Mary. This is the house of Mary. We call in Turkish Meryem Ana Evi.
0: In 2024, I traveled to the House of Mary, located near the city of Ephesus, which is believed to be the place where the Virgin Mary spent her final years after Jesus had risen from the dead. But over the centuries, with the rise of Islam and the conquest of the Byzantine Empire by the Ottoman Turks, Christianity steeply declined. And inside the House of Mary, a private mass has been celebrated by Father Martin Kimik, the Bishop of Izmir. He's originally from Slovenia, but has been in Turkey for 24 years. And after Mass, he told me he is under no illusions about the challenges the Church faces here today.
13: What is it like serving as an Archbishop here in Izmir, in Turkey?
15: A lot of service, continual prayer, because I feel that many times without the help of our Lord, I wouldn't be able to do it.
13: Why do you say that?
15: Because it's not easy. It's, the situation here is, I think for every bishop is the same. We are a very small community, and we are striving not only to survive, but to have our place here as a light of the world, if I can say like that.
0: Striving to survive and have their place as a light in the world. Those were strong words from the bishop in 2024. And this time, I've travelled to Ankara, the capital, where I'm meeting Jesuit priest Father Jean-Marc Balhe. Like all priests here, he is a missionary from another country, in his case, Belgium, and is an expert in interreligious dialogue. In fact, he says it was Islam and hearing the call to prayer multiple times a day that helped him take his own Christian faith more seriously.
16: Allahu Akbar, God is greater. Okay, God is greater, but who is He? And listening to the call to prayer, living in a Muslim atmosphere, that question was always coming back to me.
13: It's interesting because we hear sometimes people talk about feeling persecuted or suffocated as Christians in Muslim nations, but for you, hearing the call to prayer every day, five times a day, it encouraged you.
16: Exactly.
13: In your faith.
16: In the same time, I started to become nearer to Jesus as well. And something I discovered is that what makes God great? The fact that in some way He gives Himself to us. And Jesus was for me the face of a self-giving God.
0: I ask Father Jean-Marc about claims that Christians in Turkey are suppressed when it comes to practicing their faith.
13: Over your 25 years of being here in Turkey, how do you find it preaching the gospel, spreading the faith, just celebrating your Catholic faith and your Christian beliefs?
16: When I'm in the streets, when people ask me, what's your job? What are you doing? I say, I'm a priest. Ah, you're a priest. You are the first time I meet with a priest. Yeah. and then they start asking questions because, and then you hear the sins of people. What do people tell to you? What do people tell you? Yeah. What is happening? How does it, you know? I mean, they're very curious. So.
13: And you can wear your collar in the street.
16: I never wear a Roman collar except for official duties.
13: Would it cause you a problem if you wore collar walking around?
16: I think officially we are not allowed, I mean, both Muslims and Christians, not linked to Christianity. You don't dress with religious vestment outside.
13: It's contained outside. To the place of worship.
16: Yes, exactly.
13: Okay. Before we started, you were telling me there's no persecution. People sometimes say there's persecution, but really, no. You have not experienced that.
16: There is no persecution in Turkey. And I would say something which is quite interesting nowadays is that more and more, I would say, people are, as I said, they are curious, but they are quite open now. You see Pope Leo is going to celebrate a Catholic Mass in a stadium. This is the first time. I mean, in the past, we were celebrating the cathedral. Now, we celebrate a public liturgy in the open space. I mean, no, this is amazing. This is the first time this is happening.
0: Father Jean-Marc says there is no persecution in Turkey, and says the Pope celebrating Mass in a public stadium is a sign of religious tolerance. However, in 2024, when I was here in Istanbul, I interviewed another missionary priest, Father Sivo Herman. He told me that even calling yourself a missionary in Turkey is difficult, and that you can never give the impression you are here to evangelize.
17: In Turkey, the word mission is quite complicated because it's connotated with some difficult historical moments in Turkish history, in Ottoman history. So if you say to a Turk, if I say as a priest, I'm here as a missionary, it's absolutely impossible. I'm here as a priest serving the church, but I'm not here as a missionary because they immediately will think, no, I'm here to convert everybody.
13: So you're free to preach the gospel and to spread the message, but the church just has to be careful and smart with where and how it does it.
17: That's the point. If we respect certain limits, then, for example, I don't have any promise to preach here in the church what I want. The doors are open. Everybody might enter who wants. But if I go outside on the street with a megaphone and start to preach, then I can be sure that in a short time they will arrive, the police saying, no, that's not possible.
0: That's exactly what happened to Christian evangelist David Beale. Originally from Canada, he and his family lived in Turkey for 19 years. But after he began preaching the gospel on the street, he and his family were kicked out of the country.
18: I was a volunteer with a Christian organization that was serving churches throughout Turkey, especially in following up people who had expressed interest in the Bible. So they would contact and say, I'd like to have a Bible. So we'd send it to them. But it was easy because there were so many people who wanted to know. It was not at all us coming and forcing people to take an interest in something they weren't interested in. They were curious. People wanted to know.
13: And David, it's incredible to think that as I stand here now in what was once your home for so many years, you're now banned from entering this country. What happened?
18: 5 years ago, when I flew into Istanbul, the police stopped me and they said, you have a permanent entry ban. In the court documents, the way they worded it, they said that my Christian propaganda activities exceeded usual religious rituals, and therefore members of other religions saw me as a threat, and therefore the government could also see me as a threat to national security and kick me out.
13: But David, as I've traveled across the country, the people I have met have told me, Colm, yes, there is religious freedom in the Constitution, but we know how far we can push it because of what's socially acceptable. Because you were so public and so vocal about your evangelism on the street, did some part of you think that you could be asking for trouble?
18: Yes. There's some people who thought that way, but there's other, I mean, I had some many times where Turks on the street would come up to me and congratulate me for doing what I was doing. In fact, one time there were some young guys who tried to argue with me after I had spoke, and a very well educated man came up who'd been listening in the back, and he basically answered all the questions until they left. He turned to me and he said, "I don't agree with your views, but I absolutely agree with your right to be able to say them in my wonderful country." I mean, so you have those people in Turkey too.
0: It seems David pushed too hard. And most religious I speak to here tell me they know the limits, they know the boundaries, and they have to respect them.
5: Await the spirit you as promised.
0: It's a Tuesday morning, and here in the chapel of the Papal Nunciature in Ankara, a small group has gathered for daily Mass.
19: For the kingdom, the power, and the glory are yours, now and forever.
5: Behold the Lamb of God. Behold, Him who takes away the sins of the world.
0: Afterwards, outside, I chat to Father Sarafin Kasati from Congo, who has been here for 7 years. He makes the point, too, that the challenge of ministering here has actually strengthened his faith.
3: No, for me, I think it's challenging. Yeah? Because being in this church is as a starting church. And it is helping me to think about my faith first. Yeah? And to work on my faith. And seeing the effort the others are doing to be converted, to follow their faith, it's encouraging me to go more than more.
13: You mentioned conversions there. I know it can be a thorny topic, but do you find many people do convert? Is it easy for the church to try and get people to convert?
3: Well, here in the reality, you are not evangelizing. Here, you can't proclaim, and you can't try to convert the people. Here, you have to be with them. But to try to show them that there is other way to be, other way to live. And this, slowly, slowly, can produce fruits.
13: Have you seen some of those fruits being produced?
3: Oh, I think yes, because since I'm here, they didn't ask the baptism, but they are coming for Mass.
13: For Mass?
3: Yeah, my neighbors around, they are coming for Mass. Time to time, they are coming. They are listening and this.
13: You mean non-Christians?
3: Yeah.
13: Muslims are coming for Mass.
3: Yeah, they have been born Muslims, but they are curious also to see what is going on with the Christianity.
0: Many Muslims do come to visit the Catholic Church. Some even come week after week to Mass. But very few take that final step and convert. In 2024, I did meet a group of young people in a chapel in the city of Iskenderun. Some were Turkish and some had even been baptized. And one young man was willing to talk about it on camera.
20: I just had an urge to research about Christianity, and then I became Christian.
13: Wow.
20: Yeah.
13: So this wasn't something that your family was doing, or you just decided by yourself?
20: Yeah, I just decided by myself. My family is Muslim, and they're Muslim, let me say. And they accepted me, by the way. When I started the research about Christianity, the first thing I felt was God's with me. I felt Him, and I can't explain it.
21: The Catholic is a bit more young, for younger people, to be honest. I think it's pretty special to be a Christian in Turkey because it's 0.2 of the population. It's pretty low, and people get interested when they heard, "Oh, she's a Christian? Oh, I gotta ask her some questions."
0: When Pope Leo visited Turkey in 2025, he spent time interacting with the small number of Christians here. As I said, Christians make up around 0.2% of the population and Catholics around 0.04%. and one of the local Turkish Chaldean Catholics who was there in the Cathedral of the Holy Spirit was Bedri Dirum.
1: Well, actually, I greeting him, you know, in the church.
0: And he told me how he felt about the visit of the Holy Father.
13: You were there in the church just down the street this morning when the Holy Father was talking to the Catholic community. What was that moment like, and what struck you about what he said?
4: Today, at the Saint Esprit Cathedral, Holy Spirit Cathedral, because Pope Leo XIV made his first apostolic journey to Turkey. As a Catholic Christian, there was naturally some excitement and joy. Popes do not come to Turkey very often, as the Catholic population in Turkey is quite small. Certain moments in his message really affected me. There may be a small Christian community in Turkey, but this also gives us resilience. Being small is not a bad thing, as it is said in the Gospel. A grain of wheat falls into the ground and can later become a great ear of wheat. I believe his visit to Turkey is very valuable. There is both the invitation of Ecumenical Patriarch Bartholomew and the 1,700th anniversary of the Council of Nicaea. These were certainly influential factors. However, we feel fortunate that he came here and visited the Christian community, Catholics, Orthodox, and other Christian communities. This is of great significance for us.
13: Tell me about your community and what it's like to be a Christian here in Turkey today.
4: From my perspective, looking at the past, Christian minorities and communities here have indeed faced certain difficulties. In recent years, especially since the beginning of the 21st century, we can say that some positive developments have taken place. There is perhaps a bit more freedom, and we are able to express ourselves more comfortably. I do see progress in this regard. However, we still face difficulties at times. Social pressure and similar issues do occur. We can clearly observe this in the modern era, especially on social media.
0: Bedri tells me that one of the challenges the community face here is that things can be said and published about Christians on social media which can turn people against them.
4: When I look at social media, I sometimes see very negative comments, negative opinions, and even conspiracy theories. Of course, these are upsetting. They affect us negatively in some ways, because the reflections of past problems can still be seen today.
22: Now to Istanbul, where one person's been killed and several injured.
0: In 2024, when I was filming in Turkey, tragedy struck when a man was shot inside a Catholic church during Sunday Mass, very close to where we were filming with Bishop Massimiliano Paliniro.
23: Just during the celebration of the Holy Mass, one faithful in our parish was killed during the consecration. Let us pray. On the part of the government, there is tolerance and freedom. But unfortunately, the daily life of Christians is very difficult, and in some places it could be even dangerous. Turkish people say, Allah korusun, may the Lord keep us from bad people.
13: We've just arrived at the Church of Santa Maria to the north of the city of Istanbul. There's the church there. As you can see, there's a heavy police presence and the Turkish military seem to be here as well.
0: The government later said that it was an isolated incident and that the gunmen who stormed the church during the consecration were looking for an individual and it wasn't a religious attack. But some people we spoke to here were not convinced.
13: I must ask you, because of the recent news of the shooting in that church in Istanbul, what was your reaction to that when you heard the news?
15: Shock and sadness, deep sadness, deep sadness.
13: Did it surprise you?
15: It surprised me very much. But on the other side, it did not surprise me too much. Always is happening something. So something very terrible done against God.

0: And at the end of that documentary, I asked the bishop where he saw signs of hope for the future.
1: What are the signs of hope that you see when you look at Christianity across this country?
2: Yes, sign of hope. The first, the communion of love of all Christians here, living here in Turkey. In many other countries, the different Christian denominations are still fighting against each other. Here, we feel the necessity to overcome our diversities and live together and walk together following Jesus faithfully according to the gospel. We are called to be a church with the open doors. Sometimes it's even dangerous to keep open a door.
1: You're full of energy.
3: Thank you.
1: And vitality. Do you enjoy serving here in Turkey?
3: I love serving here in Turkey.
1: Why?
3: Why? Because it's so rich in everything. Here you really hear the heartbeat of, I wouldn't say of the world, but at least of the region. And not only you hear it, you feel it.
1: 25 years you've been here, and you are now 60 years young. Hard to believe you're 60. How many more years will you stay in Turkey?
3: Well, as we say in Turkish, bilse bilse, Allah bilish. That is, only God knows.
4: And I will put a small image of Virgin Mary there.
0: The church here in Turkey has had to accept that it is a small, struggling, tiny minority. But for many people I spoke to, they believe that this is almost the way it has to be, that there is even a beauty to this.
1: You said that during your Mass today, from small things,
4: yes,
1: great things can come.
4: Yes, yes, I hope so. But we should not measure these things with our human measures. Jesus did not say, "I will submit the world to you." He said, "I will remain with you until the end."
1: Finally, Father, for people watching this now anywhere in the world who know very little about the Catholic Church in Turkey, maybe have ideas, misconceptions, or what do you think people should know about the Catholic faith in the country where Christianity is so deeply rooted?
5: I would say the most important thing is that they know that there are still Christians here, and that we are not people that they have to feel pity for them, and we are not the victims of this country or the victims of the history. No, we are part of the history that the Lord is doing with us and with this country. And yeah, in Europe we are used to live in a Christian country that was always like this. Now it's changing. Also, that it will be interesting, because maybe there will arrive the times where Christians in Europe will need the help of Christians here, so that they know how you live in a society where you are an absolute minority.
0: Reporting from Turkey, Colm Flynn for EWTN News.

0: This is Julie Carrick, inviting you to join me as we pray a rosary for America, asking our Blessed Mother, the Immaculate Conception, to place the grace of this rosary where it is needed most. O Immaculate Mother, Queen of our country, open our hearts, our homes, and our land to the coming of Jesus, your divine Son. With him, reign over us, O Heavenly Lady, so pure and so bright, with the radiance of God's light shining in and about you. Be our leader against the powers of evil set upon wrestling the world of souls, redeemed at such a great cost by the sufferings of your Son and of yourself in union with him from that same Savior who loves us with infinite charity. We gather about you, O chaste and holy Mother, Virgin Immaculate, patroness of our beloved land, determined to fight under your banner of holy purity against the wickedness that would make all the world an abyss of evil without God and without your loving maternal care. We consecrate our hearts, our homes, our land to your most pure heart, O great Queen, that the kingdom of your Son, our Redeemer and our God, may be firmly established in us. Reign over us then, O Virgin Immaculate, with your Son Jesus Christ. May his divine heart and your most chaste heart be ever enthroned and glorified among us. Use us, your children of America, as your instruments in bringing peace among men and nations. Work your miracles of grace in us, so that we may be a glory to the Blessed Trinity, who created, redeemed, and sanctifies us. May your valiant spouse, Saint Joseph, with the holy angels and saints, assist you and us in renewing the face of the earth. Then, when our work is over, come, Holy Immaculate Mother, and as our victorious Queen, lead us to the eternal kingdom, where your Son reigns forever as King. Amen. I believe in God, the Father Almighty, creator of heaven and earth, and in Jesus Christ, his only Son, our Lord, who was conceived of the Holy Spirit, born of the Virgin Mary, suffered under Pontius Pilate, was crucified, died, and was buried. He descended into hell. The third day he rose again from the dead. He ascended into heaven and sits at the right hand of God, the Father Almighty. From there he shall come to judge the living and the dead.
1: I believe in the Holy Spirit, the Holy Catholic Church, the communion of saints, the forgiveness of sins, the resurrection of the body, and life everlasting. Amen.
0: Our Father, who art in heaven, hallowed be thy name. Thy kingdom come, thy will be done, on earth as it is in heaven.
1: Give us this day our daily bread, and forgive us our trespasses, as we forgive those who trespass against us. And lead us not into temptation, but deliver us from evil. Amen.
0: For an increase in the virtues of faith, hope, and love, for each and every one living in these United States of America. Hail Mary, full of grace, the Lord is with thee. Blessed art thou among women, and blessed is the fruit of thy womb, Jesus.
1: Holy Mary, Mother of God, pray for us sinners, now and at the hour of our death. Amen.
0: Hail Mary, full of grace, the Lord is with thee. Blessed art thou among women, and blessed is the fruit of thy womb, Jesus.
1: Holy Mary, Mother of God, pray for us sinners, now and at the hour of our death. Amen.
0: Hail Mary, full of grace, the Lord is with thee. Blessed art thou among women, and blessed is the fruit of thy womb, Jesus.
1: Holy Mary, Mother of God, pray for us sinners, now and at the hour of our death. Amen.
0: Glory be to the Father, and to the Son, and to the Holy Spirit,

0: in that state. Hail Mary, full of grace, the Lord is with thee. Blessed art thou among women, and blessed is the fruit of thy womb, Jesus.
1: Holy Mary, Mother of God, pray for us sinners, now and at the hour of our death. Amen.
0: We pray the grace of God over Alaska and every soul in that state. Hail Mary, full of grace, the Lord is with thee. Blessed art thou among women, and blessed is the fruit of thy womb, Jesus.
1: Holy Mary, Mother of God, pray for us sinners, now and at the hour of our death. Amen.
0: We pray the grace of God over Arizona and every soul in that state. Hail Mary, full of grace, the Lord is with thee. Blessed art thou among women, and blessed is the fruit of thy womb, Jesus.
1: Holy Mary, Mother of God, pray for us sinners, now and at the hour of our death. Amen.
0: We pray the grace of God over Arkansas and every soul in that state. Hail Mary, full of grace, the Lord is with thee. Blessed art thou among women, and blessed is the fruit of thy womb, Jesus.
1: Holy Mary, Mother of God, pray for us sinners, now and at the hour of our death. Amen.
0: We pray the grace of God over California and every soul in that state. Hail Mary, full of grace, the Lord is with thee. Blessed art thou among women, and blessed is the fruit of thy womb, Jesus.
1: Holy Mary, Mother of God, pray for us sinners, now and at the hour of our death. Amen.
0: We pray the grace of God over Colorado and every soul in that state. Hail Mary, full of grace, the Lord is with thee. Blessed art thou among women, and blessed is the fruit of thy womb, Jesus.
1: Holy Mary, Mother of God, pray for us sinners, now and at the hour of our death. Amen.
0: We pray the grace of God over Connecticut and every soul in that state. Hail Mary, full of grace, the Lord is with thee. Blessed art thou among women, and blessed is the fruit of thy womb, Jesus.
1: Holy Mary, Mother of God, pray for us sinners, now and at the hour of our death. Amen.
0: We pray the grace of God over Delaware and every soul in that state. Hail Mary, full of grace, the Lord is with thee. Blessed art thou among women, and blessed is the fruit of thy womb, Jesus.
1: Holy Mary, Mother of God, pray for us sinners, now and at the hour of our death. Amen.
0: We pray the grace of God over Florida and every soul in that state. Hail Mary, full of grace, the Lord is with thee. Blessed art thou among women, and blessed is the fruit of thy womb, Jesus.
1: Holy Mary, Mother of God, pray for us sinners now and at the hour of our death. Amen.
0: We pray the grace of God over Georgia and every soul in that state. Hail Mary, full of grace, the Lord is with thee. Blessed art thou among women, and blessed is the fruit of thy womb, Jesus.
1: Holy Mary, Mother of God, pray for us sinners now and at the hour of our death. Amen.
0: For the conversion of our country, glory be to the Father, and to the Son, and to the Holy Spirit.
1: As it was in the beginning, is now, and ever shall be, world without end. Amen.
0: O my Jesus, forgive us our sins, save us from the fires of hell, lead all souls to heaven, especially those in most need of thy mercy. The second joyful mystery, the Visitation. For the Holy Father, Pope Leo XIV, for bishops, priests, and religious, and all who are being called to serve the Church, may they be guided in spirit and in truth.
2: Our Father, who art in heaven, hallowed be thy name. Thy kingdom come, thy will be done, on earth as it is in heaven.
0: Give us this day our daily bread, and forgive us our trespasses, as we forgive those who trespass against us. And lead us not into temptation, but deliver us from evil. Amen. We pray the grace of God over Hawaii and every soul in that state.
1: Hail Mary, full of grace, the Lord is with thee. Blessed art thou among women, and blessed is the fruit of thy womb, Jesus.
0: Holy Mary, Mother of God, pray for us sinners, now and at the hour of our death. Amen. We pray the grace of God over Idaho and every soul in that state.
1: Hail Mary, full of grace, the Lord is with thee. Blessed art thou among women, and blessed is the fruit of thy womb, Jesus.
0: Holy Mary, Mother of God, pray for us sinners, now and at the hour of our death. Amen. We pray the grace of God over Illinois and every soul in that state.

0: Hail Mary, full of grace, the Lord is with thee. Blessed art thou among women, and blessed is the fruit of thy womb, Jesus.
1: Holy Mary, Mother of God, pray for us sinners, now and at the hour of our death. Amen. We pray the grace of God over Indiana and every soul in that state.
0: Hail Mary, full of grace, the Lord is with thee. Blessed art thou among women, and blessed is the fruit of thy womb, Jesus.
1: Holy Mary, Mother of God, pray for us sinners, now and at the hour of our death. Amen. We pray the grace of God over Iowa and every soul in that state.
0: Hail Mary, full of grace, the Lord is with thee. Blessed art thou among women, and blessed is the fruit of thy womb, Jesus.
1: Holy Mary, Mother of God, pray for us sinners, now and at the hour of our death. Amen. We pray the grace of God over Kansas and every soul in that state.
0: Hail Mary, full of grace, the Lord is with thee. Blessed art thou among women, and blessed is the fruit of thy womb, Jesus.
1: Holy Mary, Mother of God, pray for us sinners, now and at the hour of our death. Amen. We pray the grace of God over Kentucky and every soul in that state.
0: Hail Mary, full of grace, the Lord is with thee. Blessed art thou among women, and blessed is the fruit of thy womb, Jesus.
1: Holy Mary, Mother of God, pray for us sinners, now and at the hour of our death. Amen. We pray the grace of God over Louisiana and every soul in that state.
0: Hail Mary, full of grace, the Lord is with thee. Blessed art thou among women, and blessed is the fruit of thy womb, Jesus.
1: Holy Mary, Mother of God, pray for us sinners, now and at the hour of our death. Amen. We pray the grace of God over Maine and every soul in that state.
0: Hail Mary, full of grace, the Lord is with thee. Blessed art thou among women, and blessed is the fruit of thy womb, Jesus.
1: Holy Mary, Mother of God, pray for us sinners, now and at the hour of our death. Amen. We pray the grace of God over Maryland and every soul in that state.
0: Hail Mary, full of grace, the Lord is with thee. Blessed art thou among women, and blessed is the fruit of thy womb, Jesus.
1: Holy Mary, Mother of God, pray for us sinners, now and at the hour of our death. Amen. For the conversion of our country.
0: Glory be to the Father, and to the Son, and to the Holy Spirit.
1: As it was in the beginning, is now, and ever shall be, world without end. Amen.
0: O my Jesus, forgive us our sins, save us from the fires of hell, and lead all souls to heaven, especially those in most need of thy mercy.
1: The third joyful mystery, the birth of our Lord, for all married couples, families, and holy singles. Our Father, who art in heaven, hallowed be thy name. Thy kingdom come, thy will be done, on earth as it is in heaven.
0: Give us this day our daily bread, and forgive us our trespasses, as we forgive those who trespass against us. And lead us not into temptation, but deliver us from evil.
1: We pray the grace of God over Massachusetts and every soul in that state. Hail Mary, full of grace, the Lord is with thee. Blessed art thou among women, and blessed is the fruit of thy womb, Jesus.
0: Holy Mary, Mother of God, pray for us sinners now and at the hour of our death. Amen.
1: We pray the grace of God over Michigan and every soul in that state. Hail Mary, full of grace, the Lord is with thee. Blessed art thou among women, and blessed is the fruit of thy womb, Jesus.
0: Holy Mary, Mother of God, pray for us sinners now and at the hour of our death. Amen.
1: We pray the grace of God over Minnesota and every soul in that state. Hail Mary, full of grace, the Lord is with thee. Blessed art thou among women, and blessed is the fruit of thy womb, Jesus.
0: Holy Mary, Mother of God, pray for us sinners now and at the hour of our death. Amen.
1: We pray the grace of God over Mississippi and every soul in that state. Hail Mary, full of grace, the Lord is with thee. Blessed art thou among women, and blessed is the fruit of thy womb, Jesus.
0: Holy Mary, Mother of God, pray for us sinners now and at the hour of our death. Amen.
1: We pray the grace of God over Missouri and every soul in that state. Hail Mary, full of grace, the Lord is with thee. Blessed art thou among women, and blessed is the fruit of thy womb, Jesus.
0: Holy Mary, Mother of God, pray for us sinners now and at the hour of our death. Amen.
1: We pray the grace of God over Montana and every soul in that state. Hail Mary, full of grace, the Lord is with thee. Blessed art thou among women, and blessed is the fruit of thy womb, Jesus.
0: Holy Mary, Mother of God, pray for us sinners now and at the hour of our death. Amen.
1: We pray the grace of God over Nebraska and every soul in that state. Hail Mary, full of grace, the Lord is with thee. Blessed art thou among women, and blessed is the fruit of thy womb, Jesus.
0: Holy Mary, Mother of God, pray for us sinners now and at the hour of our death. Amen.
1: We pray the grace of God over Nevada and every soul in that state. Hail Mary, full of grace, the Lord is with thee. Blessed art thou among women, and blessed is the fruit of thy womb, Jesus.
0: Holy Mary, Mother of God, pray for us sinners now and at the hour of our death. Amen.
1: We pray the grace of God over New Hampshire and every soul in that state. Hail Mary, full of grace, the Lord is with thee. Blessed art thou among women, and blessed is the fruit of thy womb, Jesus.
0: Holy Mary, Mother of God, pray for us sinners now and at the hour of our death. Amen.
1: We pray the grace of God over New Jersey and every soul in that state. Hail Mary, full of grace, the Lord is with thee. Blessed art thou among women, and blessed is the fruit of thy womb, Jesus.
0: Holy Mary, Mother of God, pray for us sinners now and at the hour of our death. Amen.
1: For the conversion of our country, glory be to the Father, and to the Son, and to the Holy Spirit.
0: As it was in the beginning, is now, and ever shall be, world without end. Amen.
1: O my Jesus, forgive us our sins, save us from the fires of hell, lead all souls to heaven, especially those in most need of thy mercy. The fourth joyful mystery, the presentation of our Lord in the temple. For all citizens and those who live here who are seeking a home of justice and peace.
0: Our Father, who art in heaven, hallowed be thy name. Thy kingdom come, thy will be done on earth as it is in heaven.
1: Give us this day our daily bread, and forgive us our trespasses, as we forgive those who trespass against us. And lead us not into temptation, but deliver us from evil. Amen. We pray the grace of God over New Mexico and every soul in that state.
0: Hail Mary, full of grace, the Lord is with thee. Blessed art thou among women, and blessed is the fruit of thy womb, Jesus.
1: Holy Mary, Mother of God, pray for us sinners, now and at the hour of our death. Amen. We pray the grace of God over New York and every soul in that state.
0: Hail Mary, full of grace, the Lord is with thee. Blessed art thou among women, and blessed is the fruit of thy womb, Jesus.
1: Holy Mary, Mother of God, pray for us sinners, now and at the hour of our death. Amen. We pray the grace of God over North Carolina and every soul in that state.
0: Hail Mary, full of grace, the Lord is with thee. Blessed art thou among women, and blessed is the fruit of thy womb, Jesus.
1: Holy Mary, Mother of God, pray for us sinners, now and at the hour of our death. Amen. We pray the grace of God over North Dakota and every soul in that state.
0: Hail Mary, full of grace, the Lord is with thee. Blessed art thou among women, and blessed is the fruit of thy womb, Jesus.
1: Holy Mary, Mother of God, pray for us sinners, now and at the hour of our death. Amen. We pray the grace of God over Ohio and every soul in that state.
0: Hail Mary, full of grace, the Lord is with thee. Blessed art thou among women, and blessed is the fruit of thy womb, Jesus.
1: Holy Mary, Mother of God, pray for us sinners, now and at the hour of our death. Amen. We pray the grace of God over Oklahoma and every soul in that state.
0: Hail Mary, full of grace, the Lord is with thee. Blessed art thou among women, and blessed is the fruit of thy womb, Jesus.
1: Holy Mary, Mother of God, pray for us sinners, now and at the hour of our death. Amen. We pray the grace of God over Oregon and every soul in that state.
0: Hail Mary, full of grace, the Lord is with thee. Blessed art thou among women, and blessed is the fruit of thy womb, Jesus.
1: Holy Mary, Mother of God, pray for us sinners, now and at the hour of our death. Amen. We pray the grace of God over Pennsylvania and every soul in that state.
0: Hail Mary, full of grace, the Lord is with thee. Blessed art thou among women, and blessed is the fruit of thy womb, Jesus.
1: Holy Mary, Mother of God, pray for us sinners, now and at the hour of our death. Amen. We pray the grace of God over Rhode Island and every soul in that state.
0: Hail Mary, full of grace, the Lord is with thee. Blessed art thou among women, and blessed is the fruit of thy womb, Jesus.
1: Holy Mary, Mother of God, pray for us sinners, now and at the hour of our death. Amen. We pray the grace of God over South Carolina and every soul in that state.
0: Hail Mary, full of grace, the Lord is with thee. Blessed art thou among women, and blessed is the fruit of thy womb, Jesus.
1: Holy Mary, Mother of God, pray for us sinners, now and at the hour of our death. Amen. For the conversion of our country.
0: Glory be to the Father, and to the Son, and to the Holy Spirit.
1: As it was in the beginning, is now, and ever shall be, world without end. Amen.
0: O my Jesus, forgive us our sins. Save us from the fires of hell. Lead all souls to heaven, especially those in most need of thy mercy.
1: The fifth joyful mystery, the finding of our Lord in the temple. For the restoration and protection of religious liberty and a true respect of life from the moment of conception until natural death. Our Father, who art in heaven, hallowed be thy name. Thy kingdom come, thy will be done, on earth as it is in heaven.
0: Give us this day our daily bread, and forgive us our trespasses, as we forgive those who trespass against us. And lead us not into temptation, but deliver us from evil. Amen.
1: We pray the grace of God over South Dakota and every soul in that state. Hail Mary, full of grace, the Lord is with thee. Blessed art thou among women, and blessed is the fruit of thy womb, Jesus.
0: Holy Mary, Mother of God, pray for us sinners, now and at the hour of our death. Amen.
1: We pray the grace of God over Tennessee and every soul in that state. Hail Mary, full of grace, the Lord is with thee. Blessed art thou among women, and blessed is the fruit of thy womb, Jesus.
0: Holy Mary, Mother of God, pray for us sinners, now and at the hour of our death. Amen.
1: We pray the grace of God over Texas and every soul in that state. Hail Mary, full of grace, the Lord is with thee. Blessed art thou among women, and blessed is the fruit of thy womb, Jesus.
0: Holy Mary, Mother of God, pray for us sinners, now and at the hour of our death. Amen.
1: We pray the grace of God over Utah and every soul in that state. Hail Mary, full of grace, the Lord is with thee. Blessed art thou among women, and blessed is the fruit of thy womb, Jesus.
0: Holy Mary, Mother of God, pray for us sinners now and at the hour of our death. Amen.
1: We pray the grace of God over Vermont and every soul in that state. Hail Mary, full of grace, the Lord is with thee. Blessed art thou among women, and blessed is the fruit of thy womb, Jesus.
0: Holy Mary, Mother of God, pray for us sinners now and at the hour of our death. Amen.
1: We pray the grace of God over Virginia and every soul in that state. Hail Mary, full of grace, the Lord is with thee. Blessed art thou among women, and blessed is the fruit of thy womb, Jesus.
0: Holy Mary, Mother of God, pray for us sinners, now and at the hour of our death. Amen.
1: We pray the grace of God over Washington and every soul in that state. Hail Mary, full of grace, the Lord is with thee. Blessed art thou among women, and blessed is the fruit of thy womb, Jesus.
0: Holy Mary, Mother of God, pray for us sinners, now and at the hour of our death. Amen.
1: We pray the grace of God over West Virginia and every soul in that state. Hail Mary, full of grace, the Lord is with thee. Blessed art thou among women, and blessed is the fruit of thy womb, Jesus.
0: Holy Mary, Mother of God, pray for us sinners, now and at the hour of our death. Amen.
1: We pray the grace of God over Wisconsin and every soul in that state. Hail Mary, full of grace, the Lord is with thee. Blessed art thou among women, and blessed is the fruit of thy womb, Jesus.
0: Holy Mary, Mother of God, pray for us sinners, now and at the hour of our death. Amen.
1: We pray the grace of God over Wyoming and every soul in that state. Hail Mary, full of grace, the Lord is with thee. Blessed art thou among women, and blessed is the fruit of thy womb, Jesus.
0: Holy Mary, Mother of God, pray for us sinners, now and at the hour of our death. Amen.
1: For the conversion of our country. Glory be to the Father, and to the Son, and to the Holy Spirit.
0: As it was in the beginning, is now, and ever shall be, world without end. Amen.
1: O my Jesus, forgive us our sins, save us from the fires of hell, lead all souls to heaven, especially those in most need of thy mercy. Hail, Holy Queen, Mother of Mercy, our life, our sweetness, and our hope. To thee do we cry, poor banished children of Eve. To thee do we send up our sighs, mourning and weeping in this vale of tears. Turn then, most gracious Advocate, thine eyes of mercy towards us, and after this our exile, show unto us the blessed fruit of thy womb, Jesus. O clement, O loving, O sweet Virgin Mary, pray for us, O Holy Mother of God,
0: that we may be made worthy of the promises of Christ.
1: Let us pray. O God, whose only begotten Son, by his life, death, and resurrection, has purchased for us the reward of eternal life, grant, we beseech thee, that by meditating upon these mysteries of the most holy Rosary of the Blessed Virgin Mary, we may imitate what they contain and obtain what they promise, through the same Christ our Lord. Amen. Mary, my Immaculate Mother, help me to imitate your sinlessness by keeping my soul free from every willful sin by the faithful observance of God's commandments. Help me to imitate your fullness of grace by receiving Holy Communion frequently, where I shall obtain the sanctifying grace that will make my soul holy and pleasing to God, and the actual graces I need to practice virtue. Through prayer, may grace fill my soul with the life of God and transform me into a living image of Jesus, just as you were.
0: O Immaculate Conception, pray for us.
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8: 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We'll hear about false shepherds, and Father Mike reminds all of us in authority how vital that role is to those under us. He also gives us a distinction between toxic shame and good shame that points us to our dignity.
9: Hi, my name is Father Mike Schmitz, and you're listening to The Bible in a Year, where we encounter God's voice and live life through the lens of Scripture. Using the Great Adventure Bible Timeline, we'll read all the way from Genesis to Revelation, discovering how the story of salvation unfolds and how we fit into that story today. The Great Adventure Bible Timeline was developed by Jeff Cavins and is provided by Ascension, who produced and funded this program. It is day 229. We're reading today from Jeremiah chapter 6. We're trucking along there in Jeremiah, the beginning chapters of his book. We're also reading Ezekiel chapter 34 and 35 about the false shepherds, about the good shepherds, about prophecy against Seir. So good, so good. My gosh, praise the Lord for this. We're also reading Proverbs chapter 14, verses 25 through 28. The book of the prophet Jeremiah, chapter 6, a warning to Judah. Flee for safety, O people of Benjamin, from the midst of Jerusalem. Blow the trumpet in Tekoa and raise a signal on Beth Hakarim. For evil looms out of the north and great destruction. The comely and delicately bred I will destroy, the daughter of Zion. Shepherds with their flocks shall come against her. They shall pitch their tents around her. They shall pasture each in his place. Prepare war against her. Up, and let us attack at noon. Woe to us, for the day declines, for the shadows of evening lengthen. Up, and let us attack by night and destroy her palaces. For thus says the Lord of hosts, hew down her trees, cast up a siege mound against Jerusalem. This is the city which must be punished. There is nothing but oppression within her. As a well keeps its water fresh, so she keeps fresh her wickedness. Violence and destruction are heard within her. Sickness and wounds are ever before me. Be warned, O Jerusalem, lest I be alienated from you, lest I make you a desolation, an uninhabited land. Thus says the Lord of hosts, glean thoroughly as a vine at the remnant of Israel. Like a grape gatherer, pass your hand again over its branches. To whom shall I speak and give warning that they may hear? Behold, their ears are closed. They cannot listen. Behold, the word of the Lord is to them an object of scorn. They take no pleasure in it. Therefore, I am full of the wrath of the Lord. I am weary of holding it in. Pour it out upon the children in the street and upon the gatherings of young men also. Both husband and wife shall be taken, the old folk and the very aged. Their houses shall be turned over to others, their fields and wives together. For I will stretch out my hand against the inhabitants of the land, says the Lord. For from the least to the greatest of them, every one is greedy for unjust gain. And from prophet to priest, everyone deals falsely. They have healed the wound of my people lightly, saying, peace, peace, when there is no peace. Were they ashamed when they committed abomination? No, they were not at all ashamed. They did not know how to blush. Therefore, they shall fall among those who fall. At the time that I punish them, they shall be overthrown, says the Lord. Thus says the Lord, stand by the roads and look. And ask for the ancient paths, where the good way is, and walk in it, and find rest for your souls. But they say, we will not walk in it. I set watchmen over you, saying, give heed to the sound of the trumpet. But they said, we will not give heed. Therefore, hear, O nations, and know, O congregation, what will happen to them. Hear, O earth, behold, I am bringing evil upon this people, the fruit of their devices, because they have not given heed to my words. And as for my law, they have rejected it. To what purpose does frankincense come to me from Sheba, or sweet cane from a distant land? Your burnt offerings are not acceptable, nor your sacrifices pleasing to me. Therefore, thus says the Lord, behold, I will lay before this people stumbling blocks against which they shall stumble. Fathers and sons together, neighbor and friend shall perish. Thus says the Lord, behold, a people is coming from the north country. A great nation is stirring from the farthest parts of the earth. They lay hold on bow and spear. They are cruel and have no mercy. The sound of them is like the roaring sea. They ride upon horses set in array as a man for battle against you, O daughter of Zion. We have heard the report of it. Our hands fall helpless. Anguish has taken hold of us, pain as of a woman with labor pains. Go not forth into the field, nor walk on the road, for the enemy has a sword. Terror is on every side. O daughter of my people, put on sackcloth and roll in ashes. Make mourning as for an only son, most bitter lamentation. For suddenly, the destroyer will come upon us. I have made you an assayer and tester among my people, that you may know and assay their ways. They are all stubbornly rebellious, going about with slanders. They are bronze and iron. All of them act corruptly. The bellows blow fiercely. The lead is consumed by the fire. In vain the refining goes on, for the wicked are not removed. Refuse silver they are called, for the Lord has rejected them. The book of the prophet Ezekiel, chapter 34, Israel's false shepherds. The word of the Lord came to me, Son of man, prophesy against the shepherds of Israel, prophesy, and say to them, even to the shepherds, thus says the Lord God, Ho, shepherds of Israel, who have been feeding yourselves, should not shepherds feed the sheep? You eat the fat, you clothe yourselves with the wool, you slaughter the fatlings, but you do not feed the sheep. The weak you have not strengthened, the sick you have not healed, the crippled you have not bound up, the strayed you have not brought back, the lost you have not sought, and with force and harshness you have ruled them. So they were scattered, because there was no shepherd, and they became food for all the wild beasts. My sheep were scattered. They wandered over all the mountains and on every high hill. My sheep were scattered over all the face of the earth, with none to search or seek for them. Therefore, you shepherds, hear the word of the Lord. As I live, says the Lord God, because my sheep have become a prey, and my sheep have become food for all the wild beasts, since there was no shepherd, and because my shepherds have not searched for my sheep, but the shepherds have fed themselves and have not fed my sheep. Therefore, you shepherds, hear the word of the Lord. Thus says the Lord God, behold, I am against the shepherds, and I will require my sheep at their hand, and put a stop to their feeding the sheep. No longer shall the shepherds feed themselves. I will rescue my sheep from their mouths, that they may not be food for them. God, the true shepherd. For thus says the Lord God, behold, I myself will search for my sheep, and will seek them out. As a shepherd seeks out his flock when some of his sheep have been scattered abroad, so will I seek out my sheep. And I will rescue them from all the places where they have been scattered on a day of clouds and thick darkness. And I will bring them out from the peoples and gather them from the countries and will bring them into their own land. And I will feed them on the mountains of Israel by the fountains and in all the inhabited places of the country. I will feed them with good pasture, and upon the mountain heights of Israel shall be their pasture. There they shall lie down in good grazing land, and on fat pasture they shall feed on the mountains of Israel. I myself will be the shepherd of my sheep, and I will make them lie down, says the Lord God. I will seek the lost, and I will bring back the strayed, and I will bind up the crippled, and I will strengthen the weak, and the fat and the strong I will watch over. I will feed them in justice. As for you, my flock, thus says the Lord God, behold, I judge between sheep and sheep, rams and he-goats. Is it not enough for you to feed on the good pasture, that you must tread down with your feet the rest of your pasture, and to drink of clear water, that you must foul the rest with your feet? And must my sheep eat what you have trodden with your feet, and drink what you have fouled with your feet? Therefore, thus says the Lord God to them, behold, I myself will judge between the fat sheep and the lean sheep. Because you push with side and shoulder and thrust at all the weak with your horns till you have scattered them abroad. I will save my flock. They shall no longer be a prey, and I will judge between sheep and sheep. And I will set up over them one shepherd, my servant David, and he shall feed them. He shall feed them and be their shepherd. And I, the Lord, will be their God, and my servant David shall be prince among them. I, the Lord, have spoken. I will make with them a covenant of peace and banish wild beasts from the land so that they may dwell securely in the wilderness and sleep in the woods. And I will make them and the places round about my hill a blessing. And I will send down the showers in their season. They shall be showers of blessing. And the trees of the field shall yield their fruit, and the earth shall yield its increase, and they shall be secure in the land, and they shall know that I am the Lord, when I break the bars of their yoke and deliver them from the hand of those who enslaved them. They shall no more be a prey to the nations, nor shall the beasts of the land devour them. They shall dwell securely, and none shall make them afraid. And I will provide for them prosperous plantations, so that they shall no more be consumed with hunger in the land, and no longer suffer the reproach of the nations. And they shall know that I, the Lord their God, am with them, and that they, the house of Israel, are my people, says the Lord God. And you are my sheep, the sheep of my pasture, and I am your God, says the Lord God. Chapter 35, Prophecy Against Mount Seir. The word of the Lord came to me, Son of man, set your face against Mount Seir and prophesy against it. And say to it, thus says the Lord God, Behold, I am against you, Mount Seir, and I will stretch out my hand against you, and I will make you a desolation and a waste. I will lay your cities waste, and you shall become a desolation, and you shall know that I am the Lord. Because you cherished perpetual enmity and gave over the people of Israel to the power of the sword at the time of their calamity, at the time of their final punishment. Therefore, as I live, says the Lord God, I will prepare you for blood, and the blood shall pursue you, because you are guilty of blood. Therefore, blood shall pursue you. I will make Mount Seir a waste and a desolation, and I will cut off from it all who come and go. And I will fill your mountains with the slain, on your hills and in your valleys and in all your ravines. Those slain with the sword shall fall. I will make you a perpetual desolation, and your cities shall not be inhabited. Then you will know that I am the Lord. Because you said, These two nations and these two countries shall be mine, and we will take possession of them, although the Lord was there. Therefore, as I live, says the Lord God, I will deal with you according to the anger and envy which you showed because of your hatred against them. And I will make myself known among you when I judge you. And you shall know that I, the Lord, have heard all the revilings which you uttered against the mountains of Israel, saying, They are laid desolate, they are given us to devour. And you magnified yourselves against me with your mouth, and multiplied your words against me. I heard it. Thus says the Lord God, For the rejoicing of the whole earth I will make you desolate. As you rejoiced over the inheritance of the house of Israel, because it was desolate, so I will deal with you. You shall be desolate, Mount Seir, and all Edom, all of it. Then they will know that I am the Lord. The book of Proverbs, chapter 14, verses 25 through 28. A truthful witness saves lives, but one who utters lies is a betrayer. In the fear of the Lord, one has strong confidence, and his children will have a refuge. The fear of the Lord is a fountain of life, that one may avoid the snares of death. In a multitude of people is the glory of a king, but without people, a prince is ruined. Father in heaven, give you praise and glory. We thank you so much. Thank you for your word, and thank you for, gosh, Lord, these prophets have just called us, called me to repentance and called me to just want to belong to you with everything I am, with everything we are. Help us to please turn to you completely, to belong to you fully, to be yours now and forever. We make this prayer in the mighty name of Jesus Christ, our Lord. Amen. In the name of the Father and of the Son and of the Holy Spirit. Amen. Gosh, you guys, what an incredible theme of today's reading. Is just kind of accidental, maybe even more providential. The Jeremiah 6, Ezekiel 34, and Proverbs 14, it's all connected. They're all connected in incredible ways. For example, we're reading in Proverbs. We'll start with that because it's kind of the quickest. Proverbs 14, verse 28. We have this, in a multitude of people is the glory of a king, but without people, a prince is ruined. Isn't that role of the king, the role of the prince, the role of the one who's entrusted? I mean, that's the whole thing, right? It's the role of the person who has been entrusted with the people of God. And without a people, there's devastation. Without a people, there's a great loss. But it's also possible to lose the people, right? It's possible to lose God's people. And that's what in chapter 34 of Ezekiel, you know, this is one of those sections of scripture that as priests, we're invited by the church to read and reflect on multiple times a year. In fact, it comes around in our readings quite often. Those shepherds of Israel who have not been feeding the sheep, have not been taking care of the sheep, have not been seeking out the lost, who have not been binding up those who are weak or wounded, and not even be strengthening those who are strong, but have only taken care of themselves. And gosh, you guys, here we are. We've been journeying together for 229 days. And so in so many ways, I want to say we kind of know each other. I know you in the sense that I've been praying for you, and some of you reach out to me and offer those prayers for me and those words of encouragement. But you know me in many ways, because this is just who I am, right? Talking about the word of the Lord and talking about the Bible. And so that sense of like, really, gosh, I remember even as a teenager reading these words and wanting to be that, right? Not wanting to be the false shepherd, not wanting to be the shepherd that only cares about themselves, but doesn't care for the people of God, the sheep who are lost, the sheep who are strengthened, you know? So every year as priests, we read from St. Augustine, especially in the fall, we read from St. Augustine, and he has this massive reflection for maybe it goes on for like a week. We kind of break up the reading on this, on the false shepherds. And Augustine has these words and he says, okay, priests, like here in the new covenant, that's you in the new covenant here. You are the pastors of the people here. Of course, Jesus himself, he's the great high priest. He is the good shepherd. But here we've been put in this position, and he asks that question, like, are you just feeding yourself? Are you just taking care of yourself? Or are you actually giving your life so that the sheep can have life? So that's the conviction part. But then there's also this consolation part. And the consolation part is in 34 verse 7, where it says, therefore, you shepherds, hear the word of the Lord. As I live, my sheep have become my prey. Sheep have become food for all the wild beasts. Therefore, hear this. I am requiring much of you. But going on, he says, in verse 11, therefore I myself will search out my sheep and will seek them out. As a shepherd seeks out his flock when some of his sheep have been scattered abroad, so will I seek out my sheep, and I'll rescue them from all the places where they have been scattered on a day of clouds and thick darkness. And that's just, I'm taking it out of context here. In Ezekiel, he's talking about the people of Israel, right? He's talking about those people who are still left in Jerusalem, those people who will be exiled. He talks about the people who are in Babylon still and are not being cared for. And yet in our day, we recognize that here is God who says, I myself will seek out my sheep. And we know that Jesus Christ has fulfilled that. He has fulfilled that promise. And especially when he reminds us that he is the good shepherd who takes care of his sheep. He actually not only takes care of his sheep, but what does he say? He says, I'm the good shepherd and I will lay down my life for my sheep. Ah, which is so good. So again, there's that conviction in all of us who are given a role of authority, whether that be priest, parent, be teacher, and we just feed ourselves, just live for ourselves. You know how good that goes. If you're a parent and you just live for yourself, it doesn't go very well. Same thing with a priest. If you're a priest and you just live for yourself, it doesn't go very well. But we are still given that word of consolation, that here's God who says, even in the midst of that, even in the midst of these people living for themselves, I myself will seek out my sheep and I myself will give them pasture. I myself will rescue them. And this is so important because, as we mentioned yesterday, this time of Ezekiel, but especially this time of Jeremiah in Jeremiah chapter 6, has been marked by false prophets. They're marked by false prophets. And that's just so, you know, false shepherds, false prophets, this whole thing. And there's this section in Jeremiah chapter 6. Now we're moving from Ezekiel, right? So Ezekiel, he's already gotten the word that says that Jerusalem has been destroyed. But here is Jeremiah in chapter 6. And the destruction of Jerusalem is not going to happen for a while now. It's still not going to happen. But there are false prophets who keep saying, as it says in chapter 6, verse 13, for from the least to the greatest of them, everyone is greedy for unjust gain. From the prophet to the priest, everyone deals falsely. Again, this is the connection between what Ezekiel was talking about when it came to the false shepherds. Every one of them, from the prophet to the priest, deals falsely. They're just taking care of themselves. They're not living as true priests, not living as true prophets. They're dealing falsely. This is how bad things have gotten. And this is how it goes so often. Where our leadership goes, the rest of us follow, right? Where those who are put in trust, entrusted to them, the rest of us can follow. That be, again, parents, teachers, counselors, priests, pastors, all of these roles that we've been given, politicians maybe even, these roles of authority that people have been given, if they fall, it's so hard for the people under them to stand upright. It says in verse 14, they have healed the wound of my people lightly. What's that mean? I heard someone say about this one. They said, you know, when you're a kid and you might fall down and scrape your knee, and maybe your parent, your mom comes up and gives you a little kiss and like, I'm gonna kiss it, make it all good. Kiss the boo-boo, make it better. That's fine. You're not really healing anything, but also it's not really a big wound. But imagine you have like a compound fracture and someone says, let me give it a kiss. That's what Jeremiah is talking about here. They have healed the wound of my people lightly. They basically said, yeah, I know things are bad, but like, how about this? Throw them a bone. Here's a word of consolation. And the word of consolation they give is saying peace, peace, when there is no peace. This is the false prophets. They're prophesying that, no, listen, God's going to bring us peace. Don't worry about this. We're living in a time of peace. Peace is coming. We might be difficult right now, but this is going to be over in a heartbeat. And that is not true. Saying peace, peace, when there is no peace. You know, we can lie to ourselves. We can lie to each other. And we can say that things are fine when things are not fine. But it takes a great deal of courage to be able to tell the truth. Jeremiah is calling out all of us, all the prophets, all the priests, all those who speak at all, to not lie to ourselves and to not lie to each other. Especially if we find ourselves in this moment where, you know, actually I have been lying to myself. I've been saying things are fine and things are not fine. I actually need help. Maybe that's you today. You know, this is a large community of people journeying through the Bible. Maybe this is a day where, you know, you don't lie to other people. You know, you have a lot of virtue in you, but you have been lying to yourself about your need for assistance, about your need for someone else to just come along and say, hey, let me walk with you. To be able to ask for help as opposed to just, again, kidding ourselves. Or, as he says here, kidding the people around us. Here's the last little note here. In that same section of Jeremiah chapter 6, it says, were they ashamed when they committed abomination? No, they were not at all ashamed. They did not know how to blush. There's something about this. There's something about, how to say this? You know, shame gets such a bad rap in our world today because we only imagine shame to be toxic shame. But not all shame is toxic, right? There is such a thing as toxic shame, and that's the shame that keeps us hidden in the darkness. It's shame that keeps us from stepping into the light of God's mercy. It's the shame that keeps us from really revealing our heart, our wounds to the people around us that we can trust. That's the toxic kind of a shame. But there is a good kind of a shame that points out, wait a second, you're made for dignity. In fact, John Paul II, he talks about the discovery of shame in Genesis chapter 3. All right, here's the man and woman, Adam and Eve, who were naked but knew no shame at the end of chapter 2. But then they eat from the fruit of the tree and their eyes were open and they covered themselves. And that sense of, there was John Paul II calls the introduction of shame into the life of humanity, right? But he says there's a second, and that's that sense of like, I need to cover myself. But there's a positive element to shame here. And that positive element is you're worth covering, right? The positive element, the negative element is, oh my gosh, I need to cover because there's something shameful here. But the positive element is there's a goodness here that needs to be protected. And I recognize in someone else's eyes that they want to use me in my vulnerability. Someone else wants to use me in my brokenness. Someone else sees that woundedness. They see that whatever that is, you know, that, again, as I said, the woundedness, the vulnerability, and they want to use it against me. But there's a positive note when it comes to shame, and that's the fact that my desire to cover up, my desire to hide in some ways indicates and reveals and affirms the fact that, no, you're worth protecting, that this is something that's good, that's worth hiding. There's something that's vulnerable that ought not to be violated. And so what we see here in Jeremiah chapter 6 is there are people who are, they're not ashamed. They don't even know how to blush, meaning that they've even forgotten they've forgotten the goodness of their hearts. That even if their hearts are broken, they've forgotten the fact that, like, wait a second, you're made for more than this. And that, think about how much we have to be wounded if we forget, if we become shameless, right? If we think of how wounded we must be if no matter what we do or no matter how someone might use us or hurt us, we're not even ashamed of that in the sense of we've just forgotten the innate and intrinsic goodness. And I know that, again, big community, a lot of people who are walking with us, your dignity has been wounded. Your dignity has been violated by others. Your vulnerability or your woundedness has been trampled upon by others. First, don't be afraid to step into the light of Jesus, the light of Christ, and to let yourself be seen and known and loved. Also, second, if there are people around you that you can trust, to not be too afraid to step into the light of their trust and to let yourself be seen, known, and loved by that person you can trust. But also, even in the midst of that pain of shame, to recognize, wait a second, the only reason I feel pain is because something good in me has been wounded. There is still good in you. There is still so much good in you. And if we feel this experience of shame, where we blush, or where we suffer, that is just a great, and almost like just reflexive, instinctive reminder of the fact that you've been made in God's image and likeness, you are still beautiful. You are still worth, you are still full of love, and you are still worth loving. You are still worth loving. I'm praying for you. Please pray for me, because all of us find ourselves in that position. And so all of us need not only the Lord, we also need each other. So what a gift from the Lord. My name is Father Mike. I cannot wait to see you tomorrow. God bless.

0: That was day 229 of Bible in a Year with Father Mike Schmitz. And now we'd like to share audio from an episode of Ask Father Josh on the Ascension Presents YouTube channel. This time he's answering a question about Mary as the new Ark of the Covenant.
1: Is Mary the Ark of the Covenant? All right, so let's think about this. Ark of the Covenant. What did the Ark of the Covenant contain in the Old Testament? The Ark of the Covenant, it contained the manna that fell down from heaven, the manna that fed the Israelites after they were freed from slavery, that miraculous what is it bread. The Ark of the Covenant contained Aaron's rod, which symbolized him being the high priest. And the Ark of the Covenant also contained the Ten Commandments that we get from Moses. So the Ark of the Covenant contained those three items. In Mary's womb, what do we see? We see Jesus Christ, who is the bread of life. Jesus Christ, who is the high priest, and Jesus Christ, who is the word made flesh. Now, the thing about the Ark of the Covenant is this, it went missing. And so John, the beloved disciple, was a faithful Jew. He knew the Ark of the Covenant was missing for a very long time. And then while he was on the island of Patmos, he received a vision from God where he saw heaven open up. He literally saw heaven. When he saw heaven, he says, I see the Ark of the Covenant. In the book of Revelation, he saw the Ark of the Covenant. This is a big deal for any Jewish person because they had not seen the Ark in a long time. But then immediately after he says this, he starts talking about this woman. And we have to remember, whenever the Bible was put together many years ago, the Bible did not have chapters and verses. It was just like one long script. And so he literally goes from talking about the Ark to talking about a woman. And so why is this important? Well, because he's saying that the woman that he sees is Mary, and Mary is the Ark, because the woman gives birth to a male child who fights against the dragon. The dragon is clearly Satan. The male child is clearly Jesus. The woman must be Mary. And the reason why he connected Mary and the woman and the Ark back to back is because he's trying to tell us something here biblically. He's trying to say Mary is the new Ark of the Covenant. Well, why didn't he just call her Mary? Why did he call her woman? Well, because at the foot of the cross, what did Jesus call Mary? Did he call her mom? Did he call her Mary? No, he called her woman. Who was at the foot of the cross? John was there. At the wedding of Cana, what did Jesus call Mary? Did he call her mom? Did he call her Mary? No, he called her woman. John was at the wedding of Cana. John heard Jesus call Mary woman. He heard Jesus call Mary woman at the cross. John is a beloved disciple of Jesus Christ, which means he's called to imitate Jesus Christ, which means he is going to also call Mary, her biblical name, woman, which goes back to Genesis 3:15, like in the Hail Mary prayer. Woman, I'll put enmity between you and Mary, between Jesus and you, and Jesus will crush your head, right? The same word for serpent in Genesis is the same word that's used for dragon in the book of Revelation. So in the book of Genesis and the book of Revelation, you see God, you hear about Mary, and Satan's there. In the book of Revelation, the end, you see God, Jesus, you see Satan, the dragon, and you see Mary, woman, the Ark of the Covenant. Whenever Mary went to go visit her cousin Elizabeth in a town of Judah for 3 months, the baby, John the Baptist, in Elizabeth's womb leapt for joy. When the Ark of the Covenant was brought to a town of Judah for 3 months, David leapt and danced. Do you see the connection? The same thing that happened in the Old Testament when the Ark was there, it happened in the New Testament. The Ark of the Covenant was untouchable. Mary, the woman in Revelation, was untouchable. When the dragon tried to attack her, she was protected from being attacked by this dragon. She was given wings and she was never touched. Right? Original sin never touched Mary. Right? All of these beautiful teachings of our church about our Blessed Mother are revealed through Scripture. Right? We have to penetrate the surface of Scripture to see, wow, Mary is really the Ark of the Covenant. She is the new Ark.
0: 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Episodes of Ask Father Josh are available on the Ascension Presents YouTube channel. 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
0: 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The catechism used is the Ascension edition of the catechism, which includes the Foundations of Faith approach. You can follow along in any recent version of the Catechism of the Catholic Church. A reading plan and all Catechism in a Year episodes can be found at ascensionpress.com/CIY or on the Ascension app. Today we hear about the Christian funeral rite, hearing how the Church as a mother has borne the Christian sacramentally in her womb during his earthly pilgrimage, accompanies him at his journey's end, surrendering him into the Father's hands.
7: Hi, my name is Father Mike Schmitz, and you're listening to the Catechism in a Year, where we encounter God's plan of sheer goodness for us, revealed in Scripture and passed down through the tradition of the Catholic faith. The Catechism in a Year is provided by Ascension, who produced and funded this program. In 365 days, we'll read through the Catechism of the Catholic Church, discovering our identity in God's family as we journey together toward our heavenly home. This is day 229. We're reading paragraphs 1680 to 1690. Here we are, Article 2, the very last paragraphs in column two. It's called a pillar, not a column. In pillar two of the catechism on how we worship the sacraments, all of this. And today we're going to talk about Article 2, which is Christian funerals. And this is just what an incredible way to conclude. We recognize, remember, the sacraments are God's work, right? We get to participate in God's work. And those sacraments, they touch every aspect of our lives, especially those critical aspects, birth and healing and sickness and marriage and joy and death as well. And so today we're going to talk about the role of Christian funerals, because that is so important. And I think that there are a number of us who maybe, you know, through no fault of our own, we just don't know the significance, don't know the importance of Christian funerals. So we're diving into that today. Before we do that, let's say a prayer. So, Father in heaven, we give you praise and glory and thank you. Thank you for bringing us to this day. Thank you for walking with us and leading us by the guidance of your church through what we believe, through how we worship. Thank you for showing us the ways in which you want to be part of our lives. You want to transform our lives through your sacraments. And you do can transform our lives through your sacraments. We come into contact with you, and you come into contact with us through your sacraments. Thank you for your Holy Spirit that makes actual what Jesus made possible. We thank you for this moment. We thank you for this opportunity today to learn about what every one of us will encounter in death. We ask you, please help us to have minds and hearts that are open to participating in the funerals of those in our parishes, those in our families, those who are dear to us, and help us to understand the significance of life, the significance of death, the significance of eternal life, and how the funeral plays into all of that. We make this prayer in the mighty name of Jesus Christ, our Lord. Amen. In the name of the Father, and of the Son, and of the Holy Spirit. Amen. It is day 229. We are reading paragraphs 1680 to 1690. Article 2, Christian funerals. All the sacraments, and principally those of Christian initiation, have as their goal the last Passover of the child of God, which, through death, leads him into the life of the kingdom. Then, what he confessed in faith and hope will be fulfilled. I look forward to the resurrection of the dead and the life of the world to come. The Christian's last Passover. The Christian meaning of death is revealed in the light of the Paschal mystery of the death and resurrection of Christ, in whom resides our only hope. The Christian who dies in Christ Jesus is away from the body and at home with the Lord. For the Christian, the day of death inaugurates, at the end of his sacramental life, the fulfillment of his new birth begun at baptism, the definitive conformity to the image of the Son conferred by the anointing of the Holy Spirit, and participation in the feast of the kingdom

with the deceased, at the participation in that communion of the community gathered for the funeral, and at the proclamation of eternal life to the community. The different funeral rites express the paschal character of Christian death and are in keeping with the situations and traditions of each region, even as to the color of the liturgical vestments worn. The order of Christian funerals, Ordo Exequiarum, of the Roman liturgy, gives three types of funeral celebrations, corresponding to the three places in which they are conducted, the home, the church, and the cemetery, and according to the importance attached to them by the family, local customs, the culture, and popular piety. This order of celebration is common to all the liturgical traditions and comprises four principal elements. The greeting of the community. A greeting of faith begins the celebration. Relatives and friends of the deceased are welcomed with a word of consolation, in the New Testament sense of the Holy Spirit's power in hope. The community assembling in prayer also awaits the words of eternal life. The death of a member of the community, or the anniversary of a death, or the 7th or 30th day after death, is an event that should lead beyond the perspectives of this world and should draw the faithful into the true perspective of faith in the risen Christ. The liturgy of the word during funerals demands very careful preparation, because the assembly present for the funeral may include some faithful who rarely attend the liturgy, and friends of the deceased who are not Christians. The homily in particular must avoid the literary genre of funeral eulogy and illumine the mystery of Christian death in the light of the risen Christ. The Eucharistic sacrifice. When the celebration takes place in church, the Eucharist is the heart of the paschal reality of Christian death. In the Eucharist, the church expresses her efficacious communion with the departed, offering to the Father and the Holy Spirit the sacrifice of the death and resurrection of Christ. She asks to purify this child of his sins and their consequences, and to admit him to the paschal fullness of the table of the kingdom. It is by the Eucharist thus celebrated that the community of the faithful, especially the family of the deceased, learn to live in communion with the one who has fallen asleep in the Lord by communicating in the body of Christ of which he is a living member, and then by praying for him and with him. A farewell to the deceased in his final commendation to God by the church. It is the last farewell by which the Christian community greets one of its members before his body is brought to its tomb. The Byzantine tradition expresses this by the kiss of farewell to the deceased. Saint Simeon of Thessalonica wrote, "By this final greeting, we sing for his departure from this life and separation from us, but also because there is a communion and a reunion. For even dead, we are not at all separated from one another, because we all run the same course, and we will find one another again in the same place. We shall never be separated, for we live for Christ, and now we are reunited with Christ as we go toward him. We shall all be together in Christ." All right, there it is, paragraphs 1680 to 1690, this conclusion of this second pillar of the Catechism on funerals. Now, let's go back to paragraph 1680, the very beginning, where it says all the sacraments, especially those of Christian initiation, right? Baptism, confirmation, Holy Communion, have as their goal the last Passover of the child of God, which through death leads him to the life of the kingdom. Isn't that just, that's amazing to realize. I mean, it's not a shock for all of us who know scripture, who know what baptism is. Doesn't St. Paul say, those of you who are baptized in his life are baptized into his death? And we realize this. It was through baptism into death that we actually participate in God's eternal life. And so always with those sacraments of Christian initiation, it's oriented towards reminding us and participating in the death of Christ so that we can participate in the resurrection of Jesus. And I think, I've shared the story about when I mean, it was maybe one of my first baptisms of one of my nieces and nephews. In fact, it was at the same time. It was my nephew Max and my niece Molly at the same time. And there's a moment in the baptismal rite where the sign of the cross is traced over on the forehead of the person to be baptized, or the foreheads of the people. There's only one forehead of the forehead of the person to be baptized. And it says, "I claim you for Christ." And then, you know, the parents and godparents do the same thing. Might have already shared this with y'all, but there's this marking with the sign of the cross. We recognize like this person, in this case, the infant, the child, is marked by the sign of the cross from early on in their life. And they bear that mark of the cross. They bear that sign of the cross through the rest of their life into eternal life. Remember, the cross is the symbol of death. The cross

is a symbol of destruction. The cross is capital punishment of Jesus, right? The execution of Jesus. It's a sign of suffering. It's a sign of sin. It's a sign of brokenness, but it's been transformed into also being a sign of hope. And so the sacraments, we're marked with the sign of the cross in the sacraments. We're marked by the death of Jesus in the sacraments because our life is going to be marked by death, right? Our life is going to be marked by suffering. Our life will be marked by pain and sickness. Our life will be marked by struggle. And so when we are marked with the sign of the cross, it's not just the sign of struggle, not just the sign of sin. It's the sign of hope that here's Jesus who embraced his cross. Here's Jesus who was conquered by his cross, and then he conquered his cross, right? He conquered his cross. He was conquered by his cross and led to his death, but then he conquered death and was raised to life. And so everything we do is oriented towards that last moment. Everything we do is oriented towards that moment we step from this life into eternal life. And we realize this, we have to realize this more and more. The second sentence of paragraph 1680 said, then, meaning when we die, then what he confessed in faith and hope will be fulfilled. We even say this in the Nicene Creed on Sundays. I will say the Nicene Creed basically every Sunday. And we say, I look forward to the resurrection of the dead and the life of the world to come. Do I actually look forward to this? This is the big question. Do I truly look forward not only to the resurrection of the dead, where all the dead will rise, but do I look forward to the moment of my death? I know it's not exactly what it says there in the Nicene Creed, but as part of it, in order to rise from the dead, you kind of got to die first. That's part of the whole thing. Do I look forward to that? You know, the mystery of the real meaning of Christian death is revealed in the light of the Paschal mystery of the death and resurrection of Jesus. And then think about this, the Christian meaning of death is revealed when we look at how Jesus died. Yes, it was marked by grief. It was marked by struggle. He's sweating blood in the Garden of Gethsemane. He says, Father, take this cup from me. So it's not a matter of just being impassive or stoic in the face of death. Here's Jesus who's fully alive and didn't want to die, but embraced his cross with faith and trust in his Father. And not only that, embrace his cross and trust and faith in his Father, but also was led through that embrace, through that suffering, through that cross into death, past death, through death into life. And this is revealed to us. That is the Christian meaning of death. And this is one of the reasons why this last article is all about funerals. One of the things that we forget, one of the things that too many of us forget, we think that the funeral is like a celebration of life. In fact, I remember, oh man, wow. My mom, when she passed away, when she died, she had said before, she's like, listen, this is not going to be a celebration of life. She's like, you know, you can celebrate my life. You can be grateful to the Lord for my life, but this is not going to be a celebration of life. She said, this is, I mean, and again, we are grateful to the Lord for a life well lived. We are grateful to the Lord for any amount of life that we get. And so, yes, there's a celebration, but she was saying, but here's the thing, the mass, when we celebrate the mass in a funeral, we're not celebrating it as a celebration of life. We're celebrating the mass to offer the sacrifice of the Eucharist to the Father in the Son by the power of the Holy Spirit for the salvation, for the purification, for the sake of the person who's died, right? That's one of the reasons why it even says very clearly in 1688 that the homily must avoid the literary genre of funeral eulogy. Like, it's not just about the person, right? It's not just about, like, here's what this person did and here's how they lived and here's how, you know, all their successes or whatever the thing is. It's not a funeral eulogy. The homily illuminates the mystery of Christian death and the light of the risen Christ. The homily invites the congregation to pray on behalf of the person who's in the casket. Like, that is the reality. It's one of the reasons why the funeral mass is so, so important. Because we recognize that most likely the person who has passed away, the person whose funeral it is, needs our prayers. Most likely the person whose funeral it is, if they died, even if they died in friendship with the Lord, right, died in a state of grace, they will need the mass to be offered up for them for that purification of the consequences of their sins. In fact, it says this in paragraph 1689. It says that in offering the offering the Eucharist, the church expresses her efficacious communion with the departed, offering to the Father in the Holy Spirit the sacrifice of the death and resurrection of Christ. She asks to purify his child of his sins and their consequences. Then that's what's happening here at the funeral mass is so, so vital. And that's one of the reasons why not only is it important to be at the funeral mass, to offer up that sacrifice, but it's also important to ask for masses to be offered for on behalf of the dead.
that we have an intention for each Mass, and that intention to be like, you know, if you have someone you love who has passed away, to be able to contact your parish and ask if a Mass could be offered, or Masses, multiple Masses could be offered on behalf, for the sake of their soul. Because I know how often in the face of death, we realize we can't stop it. How often in the face of death, we realize like, there's nothing more I can do, right? It's easy to feel incredibly powerless, but we're not powerless. As Catholics, we are not powerless. We can still pray. We can pray our rosaries for the dead. We can pray the Chapel of Divine Mercy for the dead. We can pray the Stations of the Cross for the dead. And we can have the Mass be offered for the dead. That is an incredibly efficacious, right? That word, the Church expresses her efficacious communion with the departed. It does something. It helps them. And especially when we feel powerless in the face of death, there's nothing more I can do. Or maybe even there was a lack of reconciliation with that person that died. Maybe there was like, I didn't love them well during when they were alive. And we can have a lot of regret for that. We can have a lot of remorse over that. And that's fine. That's natural. That's normal. But we can also translate that and transform that into prayer. We can transform that into doing something, loving them well now by having the Mass offered for them, loving them well now by offering our rosary for them, loving them well now by offering all those other sacramentals, all those other devotions on their behalf. We are not ever powerless. And the funeral rites that the Church gives to us, they're a sign of God's power, and we get to participate in his power. Now, last two things. One is kind of trivia. Yeah, I think in some ways trivia. And the other is just beauty. It says in paragraph 1685, it says, the funeral rites express the paschal character of Christian death and are in keeping with the situations and traditions of each region, even as to the color of the liturgical vestments worn. So that's just kind of a thing. You can wear black vestments. You can wear white vestments at a funeral. And I know many people who would, many of our students, my mom, and as Ed also asked this, she wanted black vestments to be worn at her funeral, not because she didn't believe in the resurrection of Jesus, not because she didn't believe in hope and in all of the goodness, but she, as a sign, she wanted black vestments to be worn as a sign of, no, pray for me. Let this be a sign that this is in the celebration of life. As I said, this is a prayer. We're offering worship to the Father on behalf of my soul, she's asking us, which is awesome. But also white can be worn. Now, there are certain regions, I've heard this, that in Asia, or I don't know if it's across the board in Asia, which is a very large landmass, but in many, many cultures there, but in some cultures in Asia, white is the color of mourning. In those cultures, we could wear white as a color of mourning, or they could avoid wearing white because in that culture, it would have a different connotation as kind of, again, little trivia there for you. One of the things we recognize is the corporal work of mercy to bury the dead. Going back to the book of Tobit, that's one of the things that Tobit knew he could do, even though he was exiled away from the land of the chosen people of God, away from the promised land. He was exiled into Assyria. He could still bury the dead. He could still bury his dead brothers and sisters in Judaism. And so those people who spend their lives, those people who serve the Church and serve others by the ministry of taking care of the dead. And those people in parishes who, they're the people who put on the funeral lunch, or they're the people who serve at the funeral masses. They're the people who accompany the family, or even people who work in funeral homes. They're doing a great act, a great work of charity, a work of mercy. And we get to be part of that too. Every time we pray for the dead, we're participating in some way in that. And of course, we do this with hope. Yes, our hearts can be broken, but we do this with hope. I love that last quote from St. Simeon of Thessalonica. It says about that final greeting where we say goodbye as that person's body's placed in the tomb. I don't know if you've ever been in that place. That can be such a powerful moment, because you realize, I know this person is dead, but as I walk away, their body's lowered into the earth. And there's what seems like an even more definitive goodbye. There's the goodbye at death, but then there's something about that farewell in the funeral rite that is even feels even more like a definitive goodbye. So St. Simeon, talking about this, he says, you know, we sing for this person's departure from this life and separation from us. So that's a song of mourning, but also because there's a communion and a reunion. For even dead,
We are not at all separated from one another because we all run the same course and we will find one another again in the same place. We shall never be separated, for we live for Christ. And now we are reunited. We are united with Christ as we go toward him. We shall all be together in Christ. And in the holy sacrifice of the Eucharist, holy sacrifice of the Mass, we once again, every time we go to the Mass, we are participating in the great worship of heaven and our loved ones who are in heaven, God willing. We get to participate in the exact same event, just in different ways. And so we see each other in the Eucharist, whether in this life and we're just separated, or whether in this life and the next. We always will see each other in the Eucharist. Anyways, I'm praying for you. Please pray for me. My name is Father Mike. I can't wait to see you tomorrow. God bless.

0: That was day 229 of Catechism in a Year with Father Mike Schmitz. And now we'd like to share audio from a video called Can I Go to Confession Over the Phone? With Father Mike from the Ascension Presents YouTube channel.
1: Hi, my name is Father Mike Schmitz, and this is Ascension Presents. So someone recently asked me, in the Year of Mercy, what's all the talk about confession, sacrament of reconciliation, how come we can't go to confession through Skype or FaceTime, over the phone, through text message? Believe me, I've had so many people ask me this question, many of whom are my own family members. Not that they want to go to confession with me, but they wanted to go to confession. It's like, I just want to just, can I just do it over the phone? That's a fantastic, fantastic question. The answer is no. Why? The short answer is because matter, our stuff, like right matter, matters. As human beings, we are soul and body. And so there is a certain sense of proximity. There's a certain sense of presence that we have. How do you know someone is present? We know because of their body. You know because that they are right there. You can see them. If you reached out, you could touch them. Right here, the digital communication is I can communicate some thoughts. I can communicate my voice. I can communicate, you know, I can gesticulate, you know, and have gestures. But I'm not entirely present right now to you as you're watching this video. Same thing is true when it comes to someone on the phone or someone over FaceTime. There's a communication there, but it lacks a presence that's connected in matter. Like the matter of the person isn't there. The presence of the person isn't fully there. When it comes to the sacraments, it's all about touch, right? When Jesus heals, oftentimes, sometimes he doesn't touch them. Oftentimes Jesus reaches out and touches the person. Oftentimes they're in his presence. Sometimes, yep, it is true that Jesus can heal. He says, you know, when you get home, your slave will be healed. Your servant will be healed. And that happens. But when it comes to the Catholic understanding of sacraments, it's always connected to presence. It's always connected to matter. It's always connected to stuff because matter matters. And so if you find yourself unable to get to confession and you're like, but can I just do it over the phone, do it through Skype, do it through FaceTime, do it through text messages? Know that while that can't happen, what you can do is obviously whenever the name of Jesus is spoken, whenever we call upon the Lord, his presence is there. And so we can always talk to him. We can make an intention of as soon as I can, Lord, I'm going to go to confession. When I get to be in the presence of the church's minister to seek reconciliation, I'm going to do that. But right now, I'm going to be at peace. I'm going to call it to you, Lord, and I know that you are present to me in my presence right now. Oftentimes, Jesus heals. The sacraments always heal through the presence of the minister and the presence of the church. It matter matters.
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3: What is up, everyone? 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On Tuesday, August 18th, we're going to be talking about how to tell if you're called to do a mission year or whether you're maybe feeling the social pressure to do it, in fact. 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And then we'll have Zach Allen on from GRN to discuss how to build holy habits. 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

0: Our Lord's treatment of the Canaanite woman seems exceedingly harsh. But by the end of it, he praises her faith and answers her prayer. Why does he make us beg and plead for so long before granting our request? St. Augustine has a helpful image. He speaks about a sack, a bag, some kind of container that needs to be stretched so that it can fit everything that needs to go inside. We stretch the bag so that then it's large enough to hold what we want. That's what God does with our souls. They're too small. They don't have the capacity to fit the greatness of God's love that he wants to pour out into our lives. And so St. Augustine says, sometimes by making us wait and persevere in prayer, what God is really doing is stretching our hearts, stretching our capacity to receive through our desire for God and the good things of God. Your challenge this week is to allow God to stretch your heart through prayer. Whatever your current prayer routine is, extend it through some concrete exercise. Maybe it's adding one more minute to your daily meditation or praying an extra decade of the rosary. Whatever it is, feel that desire for God, that desire to be with him, and invite him in to fill your every need.
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3: Ave Maria in the Afternoon is a co-production of Ave Maria Radio and EWTN Radio and carried across the EWTN Global Catholic Radio Network. Welcome to Ave Maria in the Afternoon, examining the world through the lens of faith from the heart of the Church to help us navigate the culture. Here's Dr. Marcus Peter.
4: Good afternoon. Thank you very much for joining us on this hour of Ave Maria in the Afternoon. I'm Marcus Peter. We're going to begin by looking at an historical anniversary, one that was brought to my attention, and I spent some time thinking about it because it was such a unique event in modern history, I'd say, and that has to do with the Klondike Gold Rush. And the reason why I bring this up, the reason why this is so crucial, is because the gold rush phenomena that happened essentially, so from about, 1849 to the end of the 1800s here in the United States of America, were some of the years where we saw great fluctuations in the desire for the building of wealth and loss of life, loss of property, loss of material capacity, all because for a while there, we were sold the narrative that all that glitters is gold. Now, not all that glitters is gold. And I think there's a lot that we can learn from the Klondike Gold Rush. The reality of the matter is we've always seen rushes towards material commodity. If it's not gold, it's Bitcoin. If it's not Bitcoin, it's diamonds. If it's not, you can go on and on. Every generation is going to find some new iteration that we chase, that we pursue, and sometimes with relentless force, only to find that we've lost our souls, lost lives, lost property, and lost our families in the process. And so I want to talk about that. After that, we will talk with Ed Clancy. A federal high court in Nigeria has barred Islamic police from arresting a Christian convert, but things are still very tenuous there. And then finally, we're joined by my friend Steve Ray. Archaeologists have reported that they believe they found one of the most important churches in history, and therefore one of the most significant archaeological finds of modern history. And this is the potential location of the First Council of Nicaea. You heard me right. This was one of the most pivotal events in the history of Christianity. And Steve is going to join me to talk about the fact that he's been there, and he's looking forward to going back there to specifically spend time at this church. And he's also going to talk about how significant and crucial this council was and why ecumenical councils are such a central part of the development of the life of the church. For now, the headlines.
5: Thank you, Marcus, and good afternoon, everyone. This is your Ave Maria Radio News for Monday, August 17th. It's the Feast of St. Hyacinth. And today's news is brought to you by Visiting Angels, providing loving care and assistance for seniors in need at visitingangels.com. The president says the U.S. will heavily bomb Oman if it gets in the way of the U.S. reopening the Straits of Hormuz. He also called on Iran to raise the white flag during an interview with Fox News. It comes as the memorandum of understanding between the U.S. and Iran is set to expire today. The Supreme Court has turned away President Trump's request to reconsider an appeal involving a $5 million judgment awarded to E. Jean Carroll. The judgment stems from a jury finding Trump liable for sexually abusing Carroll in 1996 and defaming her in 2022. The justices had already declined to hear Trump's initial appeal in June. Tropical storm Layla is weakening as it moves westward away from the main Hawaiian islands. At least one person is dead and thousands are without power after Layla blew through. The latest update from the National Hurricane Center puts the storm about 270 miles west of Honolulu with maximum sustained winds of roughly 60 miles an hour. And Ginny Lou, a 6-year-old pug, is the world's ugliest dog. She was crowned the winner at the 50th annual World's Ugliest Dog Contest held Friday at the Sonoma County Fairgrounds in Santa Rosa, California. Her owner, Michelle Grady, will get $5,000 and the opportunity for Ginny Lou to appear on a mug root beer can. It was Ginny Lou's fourth attempt to be declared the ugliest. From the AveMariaRadio.net news desk, I'm Dan McGraw.
4: Good afternoon and welcome back. I'm Marcus Peter. Today is the anniversary of the beginning of the Klondike Gold Rush. It erupted after the discovery of gold near Rabbit Creek in the Yukon. This is on August the 16th, 1896. Rapidly, it became one of history's greatest illusions for humanity's endless pursuit of wealth and not wisdom. And the problem is, greatest illustrations, and the problem is every generation is going to come up against a new kind of material rush. And that's why learning from history is such an important facet of our growth in maturity as Christians. So gold fever reached Seattle about a year during July of 1897. Steamships had docked with more than a ton of gold packed inside suitcases and coffee cans and blankets. And at that point, newspapers exploded with stories of instant fortunes. And all of these transformed ordinary, daily, diligent citizens into gold fever pilgrims chasing this earthly paradise that they were promised. And the problem is, it was more vividly in their imagination than in the reality of the Yukon. The numbers today reveal the staggering reality. So nearly 100,000 people left homes across the country and occupations to pursue wealth in this area of the Yukon, and only about 30,000 completed the brutal journey into the Klondike. Many of them lost their lives. And of the 30,000, only about 4,000 found meaningful quantities of gold. And even then, an even smaller number actually became wealthy off of whatever quantities of gold they found, which means the overwhelming majority, I mean, you're talking less than 1% at this point, the overwhelming majority exchanged the life that they knew, the security that they had, for fantasy, and they sacrificed and encountered tremendous disappointment, loss of life, loss of family, loss of livelihood. History has shown us time and time again that human beings excel at calculating possible rewards if done rightly. The problem is, sometimes the promise of the reward is so alluring that we can consistently not calculate the probable cost of getting there. One quarter of the Seattle Police Department force resigned. Streetcar operators abandoned their work, and so the routes were left unmanned Merchants closed businesses. Commerce across Seattle took a massive hit. Even elected officials across the Seattle area, the greater Seattle area, some of them deserted their offices. They just walked out of the offices. Charles McKay, he recognized this enduring weakness two centuries ago, and he observed, men, it has been well said, think in herds. It will be seen that they go mad in herds. The Klondike Gold Rush was just another chapter in that larger human story. The funny thing is, popular memory celebrates the successful miner. He, with his sack of nuggets slung over his shoulder, who made a killing for himself, so to speak. Historical memory must be honest. We must remember the exhausted father carrying 2,000 pounds of supplies across mountain passes, because the Canadian authorities at the time demanded that if you were going to be a prospector in the area, you had to come into Canada from the U.S. with every prospector bringing at least a year's worth of provisions. So you had to sell so much of what you owned in order to have a year's worth of provisions so that you could even come in to prospect. The Northwest Mounted Police, the Mounties, under Superintendent Sam Steele, they understood that these dreamers, well, they could forget the limits of their own biology. And so thousands of men climbed the Chilkoot Pass 20 or even 30 times because pack animals couldn't survive the steep ascent. There was actually one frozen slope that laborers had carved roughly 1,500 steps into in this solid ice, actually. In fact, they call it the Golden Stairs today, and in some weird way, as I was doing my research on the Klondike Gold Rush, this particular location reminded me of Led Zeppelin's Stairway to Heaven. You know, all that glitters is gold, and now you quite literally have these stairs that are called the Golden Stairs. Many people who collected tolls upon those frozen steps. And in fact, funnily enough, many of them earned more money than the countless prospectors who climbed them every day trying to hunt for gold. Human history demonstrates that those who are selling shovels often prosper more reliably than those buying them, especially when it comes to gold rushes. The Klondike quickly attracted another industry, and that industry was, well, food packaging, actually. So miracle food packages promised miraculous nutrition, portable houses, electric gold pans, mining schools, clairvoyance, trained gophers that supposedly would sniff out where the gold was. Many different entrepreneurs came forth to try to facilitate this great foolish endeavor. Nature, however, was magnificently indifferent. In the spring of 1898, an avalanche upon the Chilkoot Pass killed 63 people in a few terrifying seconds. Storms destroyed camps, it scattered supplies around the wilderness, more than 3,000 horses and pack animals died along the White Pass, and I could go on and on, but the fact of the matter is, even those who reached Dawson City had another enemy. They starved. Government officials found that remaining provisions during September of 1897 were so limited that they issued public warnings. Food supplies would fail before winter ended, and those who had inadequate provisions were courting death. And, okay, so Inspector Constantine of the Mounties, he warned prospective settlers that if they starved, they quite literally had no recourse in those deserted towns. And the problem is disease followed, hunger followed. Now, I can tell you the stories of what happened, but you can also look it up. What I want to highlight here is that the Klondike reveals a deeper spiritual lesson that you and I have to wake up to. Civilizations throughout history, every generation, we create our own idols. We create our own golden calves. Ancient Israel molded one from jewelry beneath Mount Sinai. Modern cultures make them from stock prices, cryptocurrencies, celebrities, political power, and consumption. You name it, every one of us has idols we need to cast down before the Lord. None of us is exempt from this. Every day we need this purification. Tolstoy wrote a short story, How Much Land Does a Man Need? And in that story, there's a sister who wisely remarks, loss and gains are brothers twain. That single proverb is exactly what's going on here. That we need to understand fortunes can rise rapidly and disappear with equal speed. And that's why scripture teaches us, do not toil to acquire wealth. Be wise enough to decease. desist. Now, that doesn't mean that wealth is sinful, but the story here is, what does it profit a man to gain the whole world and forfeit his soul? Because not everything is worth pursuing. Not all that glitters is gold. Because the deepest irony about the Klondike is in the fact that countless fortunes emerged during the gold rush by people who were not directly seeking gold. They'd never mined a single ounce of gold. Merchants, transport companies, restaurant operators, toll collectors. In fact, Donald Trump's grandfather, Friedrich Trump, built restaurants and hotels serving miners during that era. It's a little fun fact I discovered. The point of the matter here is that St. Augustine, if you read his confessions, he identified humanity's deepest disorder. Our hearts are restless until it rests in God. And I understand, between whatever struggles the economy has and the need to provide for a family, these are legitimate concerns. But the solution is not to chase idols, nor is it to make an idol of the government. The solution is, number one, faith in God, and by virtue of faith in God, diligence and discerned, prudent decisions in providence. So yes, we as Christians can remember the Klondike Gold Rush, and we can be grateful that they've taught us such a powerful lesson, because their frozen mountains and where they perished are our glowing screens today, our smartphones. It's easy to point the finger at them, but our markets, our platforms, our careers are the gold fields of the 1800s. The anniversary of the Klondike Gold Rush deserves remembrance. We have to remember it, because the frozen trails of the Yukon teach us the same lesson that Christ proclaimed beside the Sea of Galilee. Treasure that is pursued without God will enslave us and, frankly, kill us. Wealth that is received under God's providence becomes a gift, and that gift is ordered towards charity, and that gift therefore can be used for the sake of building the common good and the glory of God. Only one treasure will survive our death, my friends. Only one kingdom will endure every economic collapse. So let us fix our eyes upon the cross of Christ, and today let us cast down our idols. Stay tuned, I'm Marcus Peter.
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0: Good afternoon and welcome back. I'm Marcus Peter. A federal high court in Nigeria has restrained authorities in the country's Kano state and the Islamic Religious Police, they're known as the Hizbah, from arresting a 22-year-old woman because she converted from Islam to Christianity and rejected a forced marriage. Ed Clancy joins us to talk about more. Ed is the outreach director of Aid to the Church in Need USA. Ed, thank you for joining us again. How are you?
1: You're very welcome. It's good to be here. I'm doing well. Thank you.
0: I'm always grateful when you make the time. So since we last spoke, I know that you've been dealing with quite a number of issues, this particular one, about the Nigerian courts. Before we talk about this particular issue, share with us the present state of Nigeria, particularly with regard to the persecution of Christians.
1: Nigeria is maybe the archetypical example of study and contrast in that we have a church that is completely vibrant, alive, full of vocations, high mass attendance. At the same time, it's the place in the world that has the highest number of those who die for their faith, for the Christian faith. Even though it's not always in the headlines, every day in Nigeria there's some sort of infringement on the rights of Christians. Recently, there were a few attacks. Thankfully, there weren't deaths, and in a way, it's almost like saying, you know, you only lost a leg, you didn't die in Nigeria when these things happen. So it is an ongoing problem. It has gotten some publicity, some notoriety in that what's happening there, but really not much has changed for the better.
0: Do you think you could also share with us how so many of us in the developed West, in the United States, we are ignorant of that kind of a way of living because it's so outside of the realm of our day-to-day freedom of professing faith in Christ?
1: Yeah, it is amazing that we contrast our suffering with theirs, and that we might have a problem because there was a thunderstorm on the way to church and it delayed us, or you know, it snowed or something like that that delayed us or caused a problem, or we have an important other event. In Nigeria, there are many places where walking to church, being in church, is actually a possibility of a violent act. And there, with not many resources or with not the riches that we have, as I mentioned before, the faith is very vibrant. I mean, the most recent study of mass attendance in the world, Nigeria was the number one country in the world with close to 90% weekly mass attendance. And you can contrast that to the United States, which is probably under 20%. I think it's represented as 20%. So it is really quite a different world.
0: Can you also share with us how we've always known this throughout history, that even in the midst of persecution, Christianity thrives and grows. Other religions don't have that same concept of growth. Share with us that kind of a spirit and how that's happening in Nigeria right now.
1: I think a perfect example, and I use this example many times, is Michael Inadi, who was a seminarian back in 2000, who was abducted from Kaduna, the major seminary in Kaduna, and he was, with three other seminarians, was taken, tortured, mistreated for 3 or 4 days. And Michael Inadi, rather than bowing down to the pressure, would literally confronted his captor and told him that he had to repent because one day he'd be facing the Lord and he'd have to answer for his sins. And the man was so outraged. He said, "If you mention the word Jesus or anything to do with Christianity again, I'm going to kill you." And he said, "I will pray for you." And the man killed him. Michael Inadi was an 18-year-old seminarian, just starting in his seminary studies. And his example is resonating through Nigeria, where there's not one seminary that in some way doesn't honor Michael Inadi for who he is and is actually inspiring vocations in Nigeria, and also courage in the young people in Nigeria.
0: Can you also share with us, by virtue of that, this story, this particular issue of the woman who converted, the 22-year-old woman who converted and rejected a forced marriage, and of course, by Sharia law alone, they would go after her.
1: Yes. So in Nigeria, there are 12 states that have some sort of Sharia law enforced in the state, and they're all in the north. And one of them is Kano state, and Kano State is where this young woman, Sarah, I think that's her actual baptized name. But either way, she was being sent off to be married to a man she didn't know by her family. Her parents had died a few years ago, and she was going to be, you know, married into a family, if you will, that she didn't want to know part of. And when she objected, she was beaten. And seeking refuge, she found a Christian family who took her in. And over the span of weeks and months, she became converted. She literally, of her own volition, converted to Christianity. When that was found out, when they heard that she had converted, the Sharia court, the Hizbah, Rijal al-Hizbah, which is essentially like a review panel of morality in the Islamic tradition, essentially gave a fatwa or a death mm-hmm. sentence to her. And she was to be arrested, but she escaped, and now she's in Jos, which is a little bit further south than Kano. And she's in hiding, and when the state of Kano sought her arrest and, you know, return to Kano, the court in Jos said, no, we're not going to send her back. And this is, again, it's a study in sort of two different worlds, and the fact that it's against the law, federal law in Nigeria, for them to do this, and yet the local states are doing it regularly. And, you know, we have a system not only where there's two different sets of law, but the application of the law is completely different for Christians versus Muslims.
0: Can we talk about how, if the civil courts had not intervened, like you said, the application of the law, what would have happened to her? I know the obvious, but it would be good if this was explicitly set out. And then secondly, the fact that there are cases where, unfortunately, the rights of these individuals are not being honored.
1: Yeah. So it's important to understand that there's essentially not only two sets of laws, but two sort of arbiters or execution mm-hmm. executives of the law. Not only is the state or the federal government going to execute the law, but also these groups, as it's called, Rijal al-Hizbah, mm-hmm. which is a sort of this group of men that decide we're going to enforce the Sharia court's ruling on a person, regardless of what the federal government or state government says. And that's likely what would have happened here, because oftentimes in Nigeria, as in Pakistan and many other countries, the state doesn't get involved. What it does is it stays uninvolved and therefore allows these people to be taken. No better example was the young woman, I guess about 5 years ago in Sokoto, mm-hmm. Rebecca, who had that tweet or some sort of social media posting that was considered objectionable. And because of that, she was sought out, she was beaten, she was stoned, and then she was burned. That was not done by the state. That was not done by the police. It was not done by the military. It was done by people, young men, who decided to take the law into their own hands.
0: Even if we don't see or hear about the cases of loss of life, there are also constant smaller ways of persecution, like barring individuals from going to service and imposing Islamic dress codes, Islamic rules, societal rules mm-hmm. on Christian individuals, even when there's no cause of doing so.
1: Yeah, that's actually a very good point and something that just recently came up, that in Sokoto, which is in the north northwest of Nigeria, a law was passed where it is now illegal for men and women to assemble in public together, which means that a Catholic mass with men and women would technically be illegal. It also means that a Catholic mass with a male priest and female congregants would be illegal. And the church wonders, how might that be enforced? Even though it's against federal law, even though it's against common sense, it is now the law in Sokoto. And Sokoto is the state of the northeast, but it's also essentially the seat of the caliphate, of the, you know, the desire to rule Nigeria under the caliphate of Sokoto, the Sultan of Sokoto.
0: Ed, as usual, I'm very grateful that you join us to share about what's going on. Thank you for keeping this at the forefront of our minds. I've been talking with Ed Clancy, Outreach Director of Aid to the Church in Need USA. He's been sharing with us about the general situation in Nigeria, persecution against Christians, and in a particular way, we've been looking at the case of Sarah, a 22-year-old woman who converted from Islam to Christianity and rejected a forced marriage. Stay tuned, I'm Marcus Peter.
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9: Was Jesus' risen body the same body he dwelled in while living on earth? According to the Catholic Catechism, it was the same body that was crucified, but it was glorified and different in profound ways from the risen body of Lazarus, which Jesus brought forth from the tomb. Lazarus returned to his same earthly life with the same limitations he had when he left it. Jesus rose with new powers. His body was no longer confined to time and space. He could appear and disappear at will. He could walk through doors. He could also eat and drink as he did with the apostles to prove to them that he was not a ghost. He could appear in whatever guise he chose, as he did with Mary Magdalene when she thought he was the gardener. The reality of the resurrection of the body seemed an impossibility to the disciples. They needed the added impetus of God's grace to accept and believe such a reality. This is Peggy Stanton, and this has been the Order of Malta's Minute with the Catechism.
10: Christ is the answer, with Father John Ricardo.
11: John, chapter 8, verse 51. Jesus is in a discussion with some of the leaders of the Jews. They're talking about Abraham. Abraham lived 1,500 years before the time of Jesus. So in the course of the discussion, Jesus says, "Truly, truly, I say to you, if anyone keeps my word, he will never see death." He says that often in the Gospels. "He who keeps my word or believes in me will never die." To which the Jews say, "Now we know you have a demon." And they say, "Abraham died, as did the prophets. All the patriarchs, the great men and women of the history of Israel. All these people died, and you say, if anyone keeps my word, he will never taste death? Are you greater than our father Abraham, who died? And the prophets, who died?" And Jesus says, "Your father Abraham rejoiced that he was to see my day. He saw it and was glad." To which the Jews say, "You are not yet 50 years old, and you've seen Abraham?" And Jesus answers, "Truly, truly, I say to you, before Abraham was, I am."
0: Good afternoon and welcome back. I'm Marcus Peter. Now, there's been an exciting piece of archaeological discovery, which is one of the great joys of being Catholic, that science continues to catch up and prove the wonders of divine revelation in the fullness of the faith. And one such example is the location, quite possibly the location, of the Council of Nicaea. Joining me to talk about the council, his visit to this area, and of course, his own journey in the Catholic faith and why ecumenical councils are so crucial is my dear friend Steve Ray. Now, Steve is an apologist extraordinaire. He is a prolific author and defender of the Catholic faith, CatholicConvert.com, FootprintsOfGod.com, and he leads pilgrimages across the world with Corporate Travel Services, Ave Maria Radio, and Footprints of God. And Steve, thank you for joining us. How are you?
12: I'm very good, thank you. Just home from Ireland and packing up and getting ready to go to Lourdes and Fatima with another group.
13: Steve, did you pick up an Irish accent while you were there?
12: It's easy to do that. And talking to you, I pick up a Malaysian accent.
13: Oh, then you don't want to spend too much time with me. Oh, but
12: can I tell you a quick story?
13: Oh, sure thing. Yes.
12: On our way home from Ireland, this is a sad story, but it just shows how being open to the Lord works. We were sitting at on our seat in the plane, and a lady came by, couldn't get her suitcase up, so I helped her get it up, and she was so grateful, and she noticed my cross, which I wear all the time for the very purpose that it served here. And she said, oh, I love that. And I said, thank you, ma'am. I said, I want everybody to know I'm a Catholic and I know what's true. She said, that's so nice. And she was all excited about it. And then afterwards, I helped her get her suitcase down and she said a few more words and then she left. I got an email from her later that day, Marcus, and it said, dear Mr. Ray, I looked you up on the internet after talking to you and I realized my husband and I, who you were, and I want you to know how important that meeting was. She said, I was on my way home from Ireland 3 days early. I had to scramble to get a flight, and I ended up, God put me next to you for a reason. She said, I just got an email today that my son had shot himself, and I'm going home for the funeral. And she said, and God put you and your wife there to comfort me just by the fact that you wore that cross and you were kind and you talked to me. And she said, it reminded me of God's goodness, even though I'm going home for such a horrific event. But you and your wife made it all a blessing in a sense. And then she wrote back to me again the next day, even elaborated more. My point is that we really need to, when we're traveling or whatever else we do, practice the Nicene Creed. Let people know we're Christians. If you do something good for people, let them know it's because you're a Catholic. And then you can be a blessing to people. I'm still reeling, wrapping my mind around what happened there on that plane.
13: You know, it's funny, Steve. You've been in ministry for so many years now, and I think you'd be the first to say you most often don't hear the fruits of the numerous good works that you do and the seeds that you plant. So having stories like this, I imagine, is an amazing affirmation to the call that God has placed in your life.
12: Yep, and I only share it with you to encourage other people to do the same. Mm-hmm. Let people know you're Catholic. Step out of your comfort zone. Help people. Let them know you help them because you're a Catholic. Wear something that lets people know who you are. And that's the only reason I do it, as an exhortation and encouragement to other people to do the same and be available to God to be his minister while we're out in the world. Anyway, that gets us back to the Nicene Creed, which is why I do all of those things, man, Marcus. I want to start this way. I believe in one God, the Father, the Almighty, maker of heaven and earth, of all things visible and invisible, seen and unseen now. I believe in one Lord Jesus Christ, the only begotten Son of God, born of the Father before all ages, God from God, light from light, true God from true God, begotten, not made, consubstantial with the Father. We say those words with such lightness, but those words were hammered out by men who were willing to even get in fights with each other, travel across the Roman Empire to come up with these words that were hammered out on an anvil with a sledgehammer. And those words that we say so casually every Sunday and other times are really profound, and they're the heart of what we're going to be talking about today and how those words got here and where we got them from, because those words are not in the

0: the great heresies, especially of the first centuries, was who and what is God, who and what is Jesus, and who and what is the Holy Spirit. It took 500 years for the councils and the synods and the popes to hammer that all out, to put it in a simple form like the Nicene Creed that we can recite and take for granted, actually, but it's one of the great treasures that we have. And Marcus, you as a Protestant too in your former life, we didn't come up with this from the Bible alone. The Bible alone never uses the word Trinity. It never uses the word hypostatic union or God from God, light from light, or consubstantial with the Father. These are all words, theological and philosophical words and phrases that the church clearly defined so that we can so that the simple person, let's say this, works out on a pig farm back in Asia Minor, never saw anything beautiful, only smells the pig farm all day, and is uneducated, but he can memorize this creed, and he can tell the most learned man in the world what he knows is true. That's the beauty of this, and it was the church that came up with it.
1: And in fact, like you rightly highlight too, if not for the wisdom of these councils, Christians would still be, like you said earlier, men were willing to come to blows over these very important things about who God is, who Jesus Christ is, and who the Holy Spirit is.
0: I wish bishops still had that passion. I wish that bishops today still had that passion to have councils and take it so seriously. The Council of Nicaea, just imagine, this is what we're going to talk about. It's the first ecumenical council. It took place in 325. And what's special about that? We're celebrating the 1,700 years of that council. 1,700 years. United States is only 250 years this year. We're talking 17. We belong to the oldest existing institution in the world, the Catholic Church. There's no office that's been longer than the chair of Peter. And so we are celebrating when we talk about this. The first half we'll talk about this, the creed and what happened there, and then the second half about the new discoveries and so on, and my trip over there because we went there. But it was in 325, and it was under Pope Sylvester the First, under Emperor Constantine. This council took place in 325. So what's another date that's near that that shows us how incredible this is? Christianity was illegal, and people were persecuted and killed and deprived of their property and their families for being Christian. And only in 313 did Christianity become legalized by Constantine. And we're talking only 12 years later that Constantine himself calls this ecumenical council with bishops from around the world, and he begs them all to come and to please find unity on this idea of who Jesus is. This is only 12 years after Christianity became legalized. So the 318 bishops, that's what Athanasius said is 318. Eusebius says more than 250. Mm-hmm. But I like Athanasius. He's my patron saint. And I trust him more than Eusebius on this one. But he was there. And if you imagine these people coming from all over the world, from Persia and Rome, just think of the traveling conditions, the horrific travel. And yet these bishops who had been persecuted, many come maimed and blind, came to that council.
1: For the sake of coming to a true defense of the teachings of Christianity. We're going to continue on the other side of the break talking with Steve Ray about the discovery of the location of the Council of Nicaea. This is exciting stuff. Stay tuned. I'm Marcus Peter.
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5: Blessed are the poor in spirit, for theirs is the kingdom of heaven. Mother Angelica said that the essence of evangelization is to tell everyone that Jesus loves you. Matt Frad says that it is one beggar showing another beggar where to find bread. Are we so full of the things of the world that we can't hear or receive the gifts that God is giving to us? In Isaiah we hear, "The Lord delights in you. I've called you by name. You are mine. You are precious in my eyes, and I love you." Well, we often don't want to hear that, and in the Gospel of Matthew, it hits us over the head even more that we're invited to be part of the kingdom of God. Jesus is king, and he's come to establish his kingdom. The Beatitudes are the eight roads to God. They lead us with his gifts of the Holy Spirit to become the new person in Christ who will find happiness and bring that happiness to others. Blessed are the poor in spirit, for theirs is the kingdom of heaven.
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9: Good afternoon and welcome back. I'm Mark Speed. I'm talking with Steve Ray. He's an apologist. He is an author, defender of the Catholic faith, pilgrimage leader, and he'll be on Catholic Answers today talking about tradition as well. And today on our program, he is joining us to talk about the finding of the location where the Council of Nicaea took place. And one of the things that you and I have talked about, but you've been very clear about, Steve, is that so much of early church ecumenical council history took place in modern-day Turkey.
10: The first eight ecumenical councils took place in Turkey. Nicaea 1, Constantinople 1, Ephesus, Chaldean, Chalcedon, Constantinople 1, 2 and 3, Nicaea 2, and Constantinople 4. There's the first eight. They're held pretty much universally by the Catholic, Orthodox, Protestant churches. And those all took place in Turkey of today. So I say that if Christianity was born in Israel, it grew up in Turkey. That's the way I say it. And by the way, we're taking a group there in October if you want to go with us. We're going to be going to Ephesus where the third ecumenical council took place, and we're going to be discussing all of that there. But yes, Turkey is so amazing. And, you know, the sad thing is they don't realize what they have because they're 99% Muslims and everything has to be seen through the eyes of Islam. And that's just, they don't really understand the treasures that they have there. So now, one last thing about this whole council is, have you ever heard, and I'm not asking you because I know you have, but other people, that, Marcus, that doesn't make one iota of difference. People hear that phrase. They have no idea what it means. Now, it doesn't make one iota of difference, Marcus, and you know it. This is kind of how you would say it. But the whole idea is that the whole argument was on this big word, homoousius or homoousius.
9: Yep.
10: The one has the letter I in the middle of it, H-O-M-O-I-O-U-S-I-O-S, homoousius. That little I is the Greek letter iota.
9: Mm-hmm.
10: With that letter in there, it means that Jesus is of similar substance with the Father, but not co-eternal. The word homoousius without that iota means that he is of consubstantial, co-eternal, co-equal, and of the same substance. And that's, we just got back from Ireland and I showed people a clover. We picked it at the Rock of Cashel where he explained it to the king and converted him. And the clover is one leaf. But it has three lobes. That lobe is not that lobe, and that lobe is distinct from that lobe. But all lobes are of the same substance as part of the leaf. So he showed him that. This is what the whole argument was about, whether Jesus was part as a Trinity, as he was co-equal, co-substantial, co-eternal with the Father, or whether he was just kind of Arius was the enemy in that council, saying that Jesus was really a created being. That's what they wanted to say. But anyway, enough of that. We talked about what it is. But in 2001, my wife and I were working on our Footprints of God series, and one of the things I wanted to do was go to see this where this council took place. And we went there in 2001, and they showed us a church, Hagia Sophia. It's called in Turkish, which means a church of wisdom, Sophia. And this was, they call it a museum now, Musisi, because all the churches that were like historical, they can't be called churches, they have to be museums. Hagia Sophia, the great church, the largest for 1,000 years in Christianity. It was a museum until they turned it now back into a mosque, which is heartbreaking. But they consider them museums. You can't pray there. You can't have mass or anything else. So we went and saw this building right on the waterfront of Iznik. Now, Iznik is about 2 hours' drive from Istanbul south, and it's a five-hour drive from Iznik to Ephesus. So it's Turkey's about the size of Texas, in case we just to give a reference point. So we left Istanbul. We drove around and came down to Iznik, which is on Lake Iznik, and it was on the western shore. And they showed us this church, and they said, this is where the council took place here. So on. But in 2014, and this is getting to where we're going now, they hadn't known this before. And in 2014, they discovered from aerial footage that there was the remains of a church 2 meters, that's about 6 to 10 feet of water, and they discovered it in the water. And then they said, this must be the church. And that was. They actually did discover the right place. So that was underwater. But recently, the water has subsided, and that has exposed this foundations of this church. And now they started digging below it, and they realize there's another church below it that's even earlier. So that this is the church where the 318 bishops came to, and the site has the church on above it was called the Church of the Holy Fathers. Why? Well, because the Holy Fathers all came there, 318 bishops. They came there, and that's why they built this church in honor of them. And so they started to dig, and they found below it another church was called the Church of Neophytos that was built earlier. And then they realized that what happened here was that the original council was in that church. It was built prior to the council arriving, and then there was an earthquake. And then, so after the earthquake, they rebuilt a bigger church, and they called it the Church of the Holy Fathers to commemorate the bishops and the fathers of the church who had the council underneath in the first church that was there. So this is the great discovery that they've had, and I'm thinking of going back just to see this.
9: The stunning reality of it, Steve, is that this is something that you and I have studied as a part of our historical heritage, and to now see more and more of archaeology proving what church history has always known to be true, it gives me goosebumps.
10: Well, it does me too, because I had somebody one time that said to me, I can live with your Nicene Creed. I don't have problem with most of it. The only problem I really have a line with is the line that said, and he suffered under Pontius Pilate. And the person, I said, why do you object to that? He says, well, because with that phrase, you're trying to tie your creed into real history. That's exactly what we're doing.
9: Yeah.
10: The whole point is we're saying that there was a procurator named Pontius Pilate, and he really existed, and he's the one that put Jesus to death on the cross. And yes, it is historical. And don't think that the rest of the creed is all just kind of some spiritual gobbledygook. The whole creed is historical. It's all metaphysically true. And that line ties it right into the world history. So what ends up happening is you also now find that all of these kind of things tie into history. Where did the council meet that decided that Jesus was Homoousian? It was right there in Iznik, Turkey. Iznik, back in those days, today is Nicaea of the earlier years. Once the Ottoman Empire took it, they renamed most of the cities. Like Constantinople, they renamed it to Istanbul. And Nicaea, they renamed it to Iznik. But there it is. That's history. You can go visit it. You can imagine those bishops coming from Persia, which is Iran of today, all the way across the Europe, and all coming together. How did they even get there, Marcus? Just imagine that. Many of these are older guys. Some of them had been maimed during the persecutions, and 318 of them arrived, and they're ready to fight and decide and to argue about this. It was important enough to not leave until we have this concluded. And God bless them for doing that, because we have the creed today, which we all hold to be true. And you can go back and see the very place now where they did that.
9: And yet we complain about the inconvenience of going to mass because we've got a soccer game on Sunday.
10: Yep, and the ham might burn in the oven if the preacher keeps preaching too long.
9: So this discovery, but also the Nicene Creed, we've got about 2 minutes left in this segment, Steve. As a convert, to a fellow convert, but also to all of our listeners, there's such a necessity for us to love with all our hearts this heritage that we've been given. Share with us about that.
10: Well, we certainly do, because it's a rich, rich creed that we've been given, and it summarizes the faith. You have many, many denominations and heresies. The Jehovah's Witnesses, the Mormons, say they read the same Bible we do. The oneness Pentecostals, they all read the same Bible. They come with totally different ideas of who Jesus is. They deny the Trinity, everything. But they're saying they're reading the same book we are. But what happened is the councils, the keys were given to Peter, the Pope, and he's the one that actually called this along with the emperor, and he's the one that ratified it. He had two legates, like legal representatives who were there for the Pope, Sylvester, and when they came up with this conclusion, it was the church that had the authority by God to bind and loose and to make these decisions. That's not Bible alone. It's magisterium and Bible and tradition. And all three of those are like a three-legged stool. They're all required. And here we see the beauty of it. Even Protestants and Orthodox and others agree with the Catholic Council of that church. There were no Protestants at the time. Pastor Billy Bob was not there at the council. This was the Catholic bishops from around the world, and they came to this conclusion, and it was ratified by the Pope, and we have all held to that as the doctrine of our faith ever since, and it's one of the great treasures. I have made up my mind, Marcus, that I hope I never have to be a martyr, but I've memorized that creed so I can say it in my sleep, because I've determined, I told my wife and kids, that if I'm ever burned at the stake or shot or whatever they do, I'm going to go down shouting the Nicene Creed at the top of my lips.
9: Okay, you've given me an idea as to what to do. I thought I was going to yell the words, Jesus, I love you, but this is a very powerful way to declare our love for Jesus. Steve, thank you so much. Thank you so much for your time.
10: Welcome.
9: And your wisdom.
10: God bless you, Marcus.
9: God bless you. My guest has been Steve Ray. He's a dear friend, a mentor figure, and he's an apologist. He's a man who loves the Lord dearly and loves his church and his magisterium dearly. And therefore, we can express true, sincere, heartfelt gratitude for the Nicene Creed and the recent discovery of the church wherein the Council of Nicaea took place. Stay tuned. I'm Marcus Peter.
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0: 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Our Father, who art in heaven, hallowed be thy name. 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Give us this day our daily bread, and forgive us our trespasses, as we forgive those who trespass against us. And lead us not into
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0: Hi there. It is so good to have you tuned in to EWTN Radio. I am Jerry Usher, along with Debbie Giorgiani and the show team today. And that would happen to be our producer, Michael McCall. Our call screener is Rich today. And Pedro is monitoring your social media. So we're waving at those of you watching the video online on YouTube. I am Jerry Usher, settled back in safely. Thanks be to God and thanks to your prayers at the seminary, Pope St. John the 23rd National Seminary in Weston, just outside of Boston, Massachusetts. I'm part of the orientation team helping... Today, we're greeting 15 new men coming in today,
1: wow.
0: So that is really cool. And I'm with, as Debbie likes to say about me, I'm with the one, the only Debbie Giorgiani.
1: I hope there's one and only, right? Broke the mold there, right? Okay, well, we are in place. Now we need to hear from you. Here's the question today. We're going to start the week strong. Ready? How well do you handle silence? Now, we know that Jerry just got off of a month-long silent retreat, and so we definitely want to hear how he handled silence. We want to hear from you, the Take-Two family, how you handle silence, and you can broaden this topic as well. Maybe how well do you handle the silent treatment in your home sometimes. Anything that is really quiet. Adoration, when you go to adoration, it's really interesting. So please think about it for just a moment. Not too long, though, because this hour just flies by. We believe it's the quickest hour in radio here. It goes so fast with the Take-Two family. So we need you to stop what you're doing. I know you've got a busy Monday, a long to-do list, don't you? Yeah, that's right. We all do as well. Now we need you to put it aside, make the phone call. You don't have to be Catholic to call in. Just answer this question. How well do you handle silence? You can call or text to this number at 833-288-EWTN, 833-288-3986.
0: That's right. No silence allowed today. We need to hear from you. And I put this on the show calendar to coincide with just completing my 30-day silent retreat recently. So if you've been on a silent retreat, call and share what that experience was like for you. I'm hoping to share some of my insights and things that God did to me, spoke to me, and did for me during my retreat. But I don't want to spend the whole hour talking about that. We want to hear from you. A lot of people really have kind of a fear of silence. It could be subconscious. But maybe you're somebody who has to have, maybe music playing in the background or some sort of noise to kind of keep you company. What about in relationships? You know, are you a lot of people who have been married, Debbie, for decades, you know, they can go for a long car journey, you know, for hours and not
1: and
0: even have to say
1: silence.
0: A word. Yeah, yeah, not have to say a word to each other. Are you in that place with your spouse or loved one?
1: Yeah.
0: We're talking about being silent and listening to God's voice. Do you do that very well, or do you have a little trouble with that? We're talking about how well do you deal with silence?
1: Mm-hmm.
0: This is something that we all really should pay a lot of attention to, delve deeply into our minds and our hearts, and then call in and share your take on this at 833-288-EWTN, 833-288-3986.
1: Oh, Jerry, you triggered something for me when you said a long car ride, and that's in that. And I call it that awkward silence, because have you ever done this, Jerry, and asking also the Take-Two family, have you ever done this, guys, where you're on this long car ride with your spouse or a child or a family member or a friend, or even if you're with a ministry group and it's really silent for a long time, and you're thinking, should I just ask them, like, what they're thinking of? Like, what are you thinking about right now? Like, because it's so awkward. And then you feel stupid thinking that, because you're like, well, what are they going to say? You know, I don't really have to tell you what I'm thinking about. It is the weirdest feeling for me. You don't seem to have a problem with that, do you, Jerry?
0: No. Well, not really. I do. I do. I think it depends. Here again, as we were alluding to a minute ago, it depends on the nature of the relationship, the length of the relationship. Because, you know, say there's a new seminarian or a prospective seminarian who flies into the area, is going to come for the weekend, and I say I pick him up at the airport. You get in the car on the ride back from the airport, and silence is like is something you don't want. You know, it feels really awkward. You know.
1: Mm-hmm, mm-hmm.
0: But in other scenarios, you know, I think I can do that pretty well, actually. Yeah.
1: If you feel comfortable in the relationship, is that what you're saying?
0: Yeah, sure. Yeah.
1: Okay.
0: Uh-huh.
1: That is exactly what my husband Marty says all the time. If you have a very good relationship, a very comfortable relationship, you don't have to talk. You just feel very relaxed with one another. Would you agree with that statement?
0: I would, absolutely, definitely. And I've seen that. Mm-hmm. For example, in restaurants, obviously I've never been married, so I don't have that spousal experience to refer to. But like going to restaurants and so forth, you'll see couples who you can tell they've been together for many, many years, and they just are enjoying their meal without having to say a word. And just, their love for one another is just in the presence, being in the presence of the other person.
1: Yeah. And what about adoration? A lot of people do struggle. They're kind of a little embarrassed to admit it. They struggle with that silence. You know, they're wondering what they should do rather than how they should just be, how they just should be present. You know, so there's so many interesting angles we can cover. We already got phones lighting up. Peter from Phoenix will be first to lead the discussion soon. And so, Peter, hang on. We love that we have our leader that is leading the way. But, Jerry, your silent retreat, 30 days of silence.
0: It was epic. Actually, I can describe it with one word, with two hyphenated words, and with a lot more words, which I will spare everybody here today. But the one word was epic. It was absolutely amazing. The two hyphenated words would be life-changing. So I hope to share tidbits of it during the show today. But if anyone else, if you've been on a silent retreat, they have them for 3 days, 5 days, 8 days, the big mother of them all, the 30-day silent retreat. I think there are even people who longer than that. But share your experience if you've been on a silent retreat, because I know from firsthand experience, just having been on a 30-day silent retreat, when we are quiet, Debbie, when we have silence, God will speak, and He will speak loudly and clearly, and do all kind. He gave me great blessings and graces, and even some healings. I'm still on top of the world after that 30-day silent retreat. So, Take Two family. Here's your topic today: how well do you handle silence? Do you like that in your life? Maybe it's just some, maybe you have places you like to escape to that are just silent, and you can just kind of tune the world out and listen to the voice of God, listen to your own heartbeat, and listen to God's voice. So how well do you handle silence in your life, or do you struggle with that? Let's have an honest conversation here. 833-288-EWTN. We need you to make this a robust conversation, as always. 833-288-3986. Again, Peter, hang on. You're going to be first in just a moment.
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5: Someone recently asked me, how do you explain that Jesus did so much for people 2,000 years ago, but doesn't now? So I asked, are you letting Him make a difference in you now? God has revealed all we need for happiness and peace, but we have to let His Word impact the way we think if it's going to make a difference in our lives. St. Paul tells us, be transformed by the renewal of your mind. Jesus told His apostles, who He knew would face tremendous trials, do not let your hearts be troubled. He wasn't inviting them to receive peace. He was commanding them to claim it. Want God's Word to make a difference in you? Be transformed by the renewal of your mind. It starts by not letting your hearts be troubled or given to fear, anxiety, negativity, and constant complaining. 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Then, regardless of your circumstances, you'll see Jesus making all the difference in you. 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
1: We're asking the question today. 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
0: All right. How well do you handle silence? When was the last time you sat in complete silence and then didn't reach for your cell phone for a while? That's a good question to think about. What kinds of thoughts come to the surface when you place yourself in a silent environment? Do you give God time in prayer? Maybe you're the type who likes to have, you know, you're doing a devotional and reading this and doing that and listening to music, but don't really pause and just sit there and be still. Can you do that? Are you able to do that? And how does God move and speak in your life? We always say it on this show, what you share is going to impact others. So join us at 833-288-3986. All right, Peter, as Debbie said, in Phoenix, listening on Sirius XM 130 today. Hi, Peter. Thanks for joining us. You are first up. Welcome.
7: Hey, good morning, Jerry and Debbie. Happy Monday.
0: Thank you. Same to you.
7: Hey, I'm going to share a quick story about my first, I wouldn't say it's my first encounter with silence, but it's the first time I recognized how to respect and take advantage of that silence that the Lord gives us. I was, I did a solo pilgrimage to Rome last year by myself before the Jubilee year ended. I really wanted to get out there, and then ended up walking through all four holy doors, seeing all the basilicas, and then did a day trip to Assisi. And it was a Monday, and the town was really quiet. It was off season, and I had pretty much the town to myself. It was really a really serene experience, blessed experience, and it was just really quiet. And then as the evening kept going, the sun was going down, it kept getting quieter and quieter. And I was just having some thoughts about why I'm here. I was by myself, had dinner by myself. And I'm a pretty social person, so I was kind of struggling with the amount of quietness that was going on. And as I'm getting ready to leave, I stumble upon, I'm sure you guys have been to CC and many of the listeners, there's obviously the Basilica, but there's many little churches, little alleyways and walkways that you can stumble upon. And I was able to walk in a door of a church, beautiful, small chapel. And I just sat there. I'm talking to God, and you know, what am I doing here? Why am I here, God? Kind of the questions that St. Francis would ask God. You know, what do you want from me, Lord? And I just stopped. And I had never experienced that amount of silence in my entire life. It was completely quiet. It changed my entire life. And I quieted my mind, and I sat there for about 5-10 minutes because there was only one cab leaving the town. And I just sat there. It was truly a life-changing experience for me to put all my thoughts away, put my phone away, sit there and experience that with the Lord and sit with the Lord. And as I walk out of the chapel, kind of back in the city trying to find a cab, I could not find a cab back to the train station down the hill. Mm-hmm. The cab driver, there was one waiting. He says, nope, there's no way you're getting in. I'm full. I've got five women with me. They're pilgrims. And I said, okay. So I walked away, and then he comes back, and then he invites me. He says, okay, just send the front seat. We'll drive you down. And as we're driving down the hill, I was a little oblivious at the time. I hadn't been to Italy, didn't know a lot about St. Carlo Acutis at the time, which I know Debbie has a big devotion to.
0: Sure.
7: I asked him, why is there so many pictures of St. Carlo Acutis? And he looks at me. He stops the van. He says, get out. He's right here. You have 10 minutes. And I was able to thank Carlo Acutis.
1: Wow.
7: And I had no idea he was even assisting. I was there the whole day. I guess the point of my story is that sometimes the silence can be preparing you for something bigger. Mm-hmm. And that was a gift from God.
1: Wow.
7: Let me share this.
1: You know, I just have to tell you, Peter, I could feel the Holy Spirit as you were telling us the story and the experience you had as you moved on. I could feel it. And I have been to Assisi, and my husband as well. We felt a very similar thing, that it's hallowed ground. You know, you can just feel it. As soon as you enter into the town of Assisi, it's like something is very unique here. There's something, and I felt that interior silence. And although it was very busy because it was a time that they were preparing for Pope Francis to come there, so there was a lot of activity, it was still had that really kind of bizarre silence that spoke to you. So, Peter, I can totally relate, although you had the whole town by yourself and then that extraordinary experience of visiting the tomb of Carlo Acutis, which is so amazing. I can't wait to get there.
7: Goodness.
1: Oh, I'm praying about getting there. And I talk to Jerry. I bug Jerry all the time. We got to go to Assisi, right, Jer?
0: Absolutely. Yeah. And Peter, I love your story because you went all the way to Rome, where kind of, you know, the spiritual fireworks usually go off. And yet it was just kind of the side trip to Assisi where, you know, you were able to enter into that silence. That's just a beautiful spiritual metaphor, I think. You know, sometimes we look for God in the spectacular while he's waiting for us in somewhere that's more quiet than that. And, you know, you mentioned you used the same two hyphenated words that I did about my silent retreat, Peter. You said it was life-changing. Without getting personal or delving, if you don't want to share anything, that's fine. But if you do want to, you know, take just a moment and say, you know, how this has changed, transformed your life, we would love to hear it if you're comfortable doing that. If not, there's no problem.
7: Yeah. No, absolutely. I'm 31 years old. I had a cradle Catholic, had a reconversion a couple of years ago, and have really felt the Holy Spirit the last couple of years and listened to your guys' show frequently on my XM radio. But I felt a calling the whole year last year to get to Rome, and I invited a couple people, you know, schedules and stuff, nobody can make it. And the year was running out, time was running out, so I booked a flight 2 days before. I left Black Friday morning. It was the day after Thanksgiving, and just took off and went. In the first 2-3 days there, didn't really go my way, to be honest. I had all these plans to get to St. Mary Major and St. John Lateran and just figuring out a new city. I travel a lot, so I like figuring out the new cities. I just couldn't figure it out. And then I just kind of stopped, and everything fell into place. My dad recommended, why don't you get out of town for a day and go to Assisi? Mm-hmm. And I did, and after that, I had 2 more days there, and it was everything after that fell into place. Mm-hmm. And it was just a beautiful experience, and I recommend if anybody's a traveler or solo traveler, go on your own and find a site and see what the Lord has for you, or go with a group. But to add to the end of that story, the ladies that I rode back with in that taxi had no idea St. Carlo was there either, and they were 5 pilgrims. They were all sisters, really nice Filipino family. They were 5 sisters, and they looked at me in the front seat. I looked back at them. I said, I'm sorry, I don't know you, but he just told me to get in. It's the last cab. And they said, well, we're here. We're pilgrims. I said, I'm a pilgrim. And then we ended up becoming friends on that 3-hour train ride back, and it was our little jubilee on the way home.
1: Oh, I love that. Peter, you are so adventurous. That's amazing, and that's so cool. I love that. So can you just impart anything that, you know, maybe the takeaways, the additional takeaways that you experienced or that others could look forward to?
7: Sure. I think if the invitation is there from the Lord, if there's something the Holy Spirit's moving you, just get up and go if you can. If you have the means to do it, go. Carry a rosary with you. And like I said, I'm a traveler, so there's a lot of hiccups that can come along with the trip. And just thank God for the good times and the times that are a little challenging. And, you know, you never know who you'll encounter. People, when I travel alone, people ask me, well, what are you doing? And before, I used to be a little shy about saying, oh, I'm going here as a Catholic. I said, I'm going to Rome. The Jubilee year is ending here in a month, and I'm going to have a great time. And I'd explain to them. Some people would know, some people wouldn't. So a little bit of evangelization, too, while you're along the way.
0: Yeah, I love the way you said you felt, you know, you felt called, you know, you felt the invitation to go, felt compelled by the Holy Spirit. And I would encourage others who are listening, Peter and Debbie and all of us, you know, if you feel that prompting of the Holy Spirit, it might be easy to just kind of brush that off and say, well, everybody wants to go to Rome. Everybody wants to go to Assisi. This is nothing extraordinary to me or, you know, unusual to me. It could be, you know, God could be calling you to go to a place like that. So, Peter, thank you so much for sharing your experience with us. And
1: yes.
0: We're We're so glad that was a life-changing trip for you.
7: It was. I'll just add this real quick. One of my friends, he's not even Catholic, but he had to take his uncle or his godmother or something. They wanted to go, so he just helped facilitate them. They were Catholic. Mm-hmm. And he went through all four holy doors. I see a picture on Facebook of him holding the pilgrim certificate. I said, "What are you doing in Rome? You're not even Catholic." And he says, "I'm not, but I might be now. I really love this story.
1: Yeah.
7: If he's going, I got to go.
1: Thank you, Peter. Call us again, definitely. And hopefully in about a year and a half, we're trying to plan a trip. So maybe you'll join us and it'll be a lot of fun.
7: I'll keep an eye out for that, Debbie. Thank you.
0: Okay. All right. Thanks,
1: sounds
0: Peter.
1: Great, Peter.
0: God bless.
1: You know, Peter was talking about St. John Lateran. You know, I'm born on November 9th. Mm-hmm. And I was so bummed because when I was a little kid, I was like, you know, really, Mom? I was born, my patron saint's a church, a basilica, you know? But then when I went through, it was year, there was the holy doors and everything. It was amazing. Oh, my goodness. When I stood in front of it, and they're like, this is the St. John Lateran. I'm like, wow. I was like, this is so cool. I wish somebody had told me this when I was little.
0: Well, I can't resist the urge to share this joke with you. One of my nephews, Isaac, Debbie, you mm-hmm. probably know Isaac.
1: Yes,
0: John and
1: I do.
0: His son,
1: was
0: passing around a meme of St. Francis. He's now the patron saint of those who copy others on their emails. You know why?
1: Why?
0: Because he's St. Francis of Assisi.
1: Okay, you need to save that for the best clean joke show.
0: Yeah, that's right. I just blew it. I told it already. Whenever our best clean joke show is, I'll do that.
1: That's a little teaser, right? Yeah. I love it. It's amazing, though. The basilicas over there in Italy, everybody should try, if you can, at least a virtual pilgrimage or make an actual pilgrimage to Italy. It's amazing. Okay, we have some open phone lines. Thank you again, Peter, for calling in from Phoenix, Arizona. Peter just freed that phone line for you. So here's the question. How well do you handle silence? We just heard from Peter, and he handled it quite well. In fact, he got so much out of it. How do you handle silence? Maybe you struggle with it. Maybe it causes you to have really strong internal thoughts and anxieties and things that you just don't want to deal with. So you keep yourself very busy, and silence to you is just, that feels so uncomfortable. We can talk about that as well. So how well do you handle silence? That is the question today, but we do need to hear from you. The show is flying by. Please call in right now at 833-288-EWTN, 833-288-3986.
0: Well, we are on Real Presence Radio, and we're going to go to Minot, North Dakota, where Jacob has called in today. Jacob, I want to thank you for your phone call. Welcome you to the program. Sure enough. Absolutely.
8: I think I do struggle with silence a lot because I am a recent college graduate, and I work now at an accounting firm, and this is like my first kind of big, serious career job, and all the other jobs I've had have been, you know, part-time, maybe customer service and things like that. I never really anticipated that I would kind of miss that interaction just throughout the day and being able to, because now I have to, you know, sit in an office and focus on my work. And there's definitely people around, but it's always that balance of, should I go talk to them, or are they trying to do work too? I think just getting used to that adjustment has been really a challenge with silence, for sure.
0: Yeah, I'll bet it is. And that can be very understandable, Jacob, because like you said, when we're in college and going through the educational experience, you've got class lectures, you've got, you know, busy people running around campuses and, you know, all kinds of things going on, meetings and meals that were being shared together and music being played and, you know, headphones and earbuds and all of that stuff. But do you find, I'm just curious now, do you find that, you said just a little bit of a challenge for you, but as you sort of adjust to this, are you liking it? Are you sensing that this is something you'd be able to get used to? Or do you think the challenge is going to remain there in place for you?
8: I think that's a good question. I think a little bit of both. I'll often try to ponder with it and turn it into, again, like good solitude with the Lord and see how is he trying to work in me even during the day. But then there's some days when it's really just struggling with that desolation once in a while. But I was really pleased to hear this question on the show, because I was coming actually right after coming on my lunch break, going into my car, and I hear this is what you guys were talking about. This is incredible for this to happen at this time, I think.
1: Mm-hmm.
8: So.
1: Yeah. Jacob, let me ask you a question. When you're on your free time, are you making an effort to have more of an experience of interaction and stuff? Because accounting is a very solo practice, right?
8: Right, yeah, and there's different ways you can do it. I think maybe the place I am right now makes it more solo. Mm-hmm. I suppose I'm not making too much of an effort when I have breaks, but a lot of the time it's easier for me to have a good disconnect from work and get to kind of to segment it away. So when I'm on a break, to get out of the office and do something else. And sometimes I will get people called, and that's pretty helpful as well. And I'm trying to really make good social ties after work. And I am getting married soon and everything, so that'll be a big help.
1: Oh, good. You know, I don't know how much time you have on your break, but can you stay with us? Because I have a couple more questions I want to ask you, because I think it's so important if we talk about silence in the workplace, silence at home, silence in relationships. And maybe you could help us with some of this. If you've got another 5 minutes or so, if you could stay with us, you're going to hear the music right now. And we'll be back. And Jacob, thank you so much for weighing in. We've got just amazing calls coming in today. We'd love to hear from you, and comments as well coming in. But if you have something to say about this, or maybe something for Jacob or something for Peter or Jerry, he just got off of a 30-day silent retreat, please call us right now. Don't wait any longer. We're waiting for you. 833-288-EWTN. Call us. 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Saint Hyacinth, known as the Apostle of the North, was one of the first Dominicans and a zealous missionary who helped spread the gospel throughout Eastern and Northern Europe. Born into a noble Polish family around 1185, Hyacinth went to Rome, where he met Saint Dominic, whose zeal for preaching inspired him to join the newly established Dominican order. After his novitiate, he returned to Poland and established Dominican communities, preaching throughout Poland, Prussia, Lithuania, and regions that are now part of Ukraine and Russia. According to tradition, he rescued the Blessed Sacrament and a statue of Mary from a fire during an invasion of Kyiv. After decades of missionary work, Hyacinth died in Krakow on August 15, 1257, and was canonized in 1594. May the life of Saint Hyacinth inspire you to grow closer to Christ today. Saint Hyacinth, pray for us. To sign up for the Daily Saint emails, please visit EWTN.com/Daily Saint.
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0: It's your show. It's Take Two with Jerry and Debbie and you on EWTN Radio. And we're talking today about silence. Do you have silence? Do you make room for silence in your life? Do you like it? Is it a little bit difficult for you? Can you sit silently with someone you love without feeling the need to fill the space? 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Debbie, you had something you were going to Ask Jacob before the break there.
1: Yeah, and you got to do some congratulations too, which I get so excited when our affiliates are going strong, and Jerry will get to that in a moment. We do have some open phone lines. It seems like we're getting comments coming in. We'd love to hear your voice on this beautiful Monday. So would you please call us? Stop what you're doing. Come on. 833-288-EWTN. That's 833-288-3986. And Rich is waiting to answer your call. We're asking the question, how well do you handle silence? So, Jacob, before the break, you had said that you're preparing for marriage, and I think that's so beautiful. I put you and your fiance in the prayer book. If you feel comfortable, if you want to give us her first name, we'll pray for you guys as a couple, but God knows who your fiance is. But I just wanted to say that there's this popular claim that women speak about 20,000 words a day, and versus men that speak about 7,000 words a day. It's a kind of a claim. It really doesn't have that much of a scientific, you know, backing, but let's go with it. Okay. So Jacob, here's what I'm thinking. This could be really good. You don't have a lot of interaction during the day because you're doing your work, but when you get married and you get home, you're going to have a lot of things to say. So you and your wife will have this vibrant conversation every day. Think how great your communication level will be. See how we can turn it around and reframe things, Jacob, and make it seem positive. What do you say?
8: Yes, certainly. And I really do see that. And I can kind of feel the prompting of the Lord to say, well, if I don't get that much communication today, that should be an even better way to be exceptional to her afterwards, or to our future family, or to friends or anybody. And it really, I think sometimes there's a temptation to really be desolate about it, but to turn it into gratitude for what I do get to have in other areas. Life is really incredible, for sure.
1: Yeah, you're going to be the envy of so many couples, because they're going to go, wow, it's so cool. Look at Jacob and his wife talking all the time. They look like they have such a really great communication. And you're going to be like, no, it's really because I don't talk to anybody at work all day. And any which way you look at it, I think it's a blessing. And it's really wonderful. Jacob, can you give us her first name?
8: Cameron is her name.
1: Oh, I love that name. Beautiful. So, Jacob and Cameron, we've got you in the book. We'll pray for you as a couple. When's the big day?
8: It'll be September 26th.
1: Of this year?
8: Yes.
1: Wow, it's coming up. It's right around the corner. And can you tell us something beautiful about Cameron that you just absolutely love?
8: Her faith is incredible. She's a convert. She grew up not Catholic, and a couple years ago, she converted, and it's just beautiful too. I'm a cradle Catholic and everything, so the perspective she has on faith and on morals and everything is incredible to get from a convert. I think there's something special about that.
0: Yeah, absolutely. Well, Jacob, this is a real season of blessings in your life, you and Cameron. And as Debbie said, you're both now in the prayer book, and that means the Take-Two family around the world will be praying, lifting you both up, for 24 hours a day, 7 days a week. So we hope and pray that brings many more graces and blessings into both of your lives.
8: Thank you so much.
1: Keep us posted. Yeah, we always love wedding pictures, the birth of children, you know, all sorts of things. Anything like that, Jacob, you can always send it to take2@ewtn.com. Thanks, Jacob.
0: God bless you.
1: Thank you. God bless you. That was a beautiful call.
0: Yeah. Peter and Jacob, both wonderful calls. Yeah, and that leaves room for others. We're going to get to, I'll give you the phone number in a moment, but first, drum roll please, we have to congratulate another EWTN radio affiliate celebrating an anniversary this week. It's KFIP 107.3 FM. They've served Kailua Kona, Hawaii for 9 years. So Kathy Warren, congratulations to you and everybody at KFIP Radio in Hawaii from your friends here at EWTN.
1: Wow, that's so cool. We need to go to Hawaii. We've always said we were going to go do a pilgrimage there.
0: Yeah, well, God willing, we'll be able to do a lot of fun stuff like that.
1: That'd be amazing. Okay, so we do have an open phone line for you on this great topic today. How well do you handle silence? Now, guys, we're feeling the silence right now. Okay, because you're not calling right now, and we don't know why. So I think that's because we're Monday, Everybody's getting back to school. You got busy things happening. We understand that. Jerry and I understand that. We're asking you to carve out about 5 minutes, maybe 10 minutes, and really share with the world. If you struggle with silence or you love the silent atmosphere, you love that because God speaks to you in that in real small, quiet voice into your interior. Silence is beautiful. Kids have a hard time sometimes dealing with the silence. Have you noticed that about your teenagers? Could you call in 833-288-EWTN? That's 833-288-3986. Okay, Jerry, you're on the hot seat. Okay. I have some questions for you. I'm going to be, and if you can't answer, just say pass. Next question. You ready?
0: Okay.
1: Did you have, when you were eating with the other people in this silent retreat, did you talk?
0: No.
1: You're kidding.
0: No, we heard a lot of forks clanging on plates and bowls.
1: Oh, no. Give me a break. Really?
0: No talking at the meal table.
1: Well, what if you had to say, can you pass the salt?
0: You could maybe do a gesture, but they had these little, spinning things, Lazy Susans or whatever.
1: Right.
0: In the middle of every table, so you could just kind of spin it around until you came to what you wanted and was right in front of you.
1: So you didn't start giggling? I would have started giggling.
0: Well, one of the things is, you know, on a silent retreat, I've done several of them now. This is the first time I did 30 days. And, you know, some people really do not even want to make eye contact, you know. Really? I don't know if that's because they think that that's in some sort of small way a violation of the silence. I don't think it is. But maybe they just think that they're going to be tempted to smile or giggle or laugh or say something. But, you know, I'm the type, even on a silent retreat, you know, passing people in the hallway or at the meal table, I will nod, I'll smile, I'll make a, you know, wait, gesture saying hi to them without saying any words. I, right. As far as, you know,

0: laundry room, all where all of the chapels were. There were like five chapels on campus where we could do some of our prayer holy hours. And as far as writing things down, I finished one journal and I got 175 pages in a second journal book. So I would say I probably easily filled 200 pages of a journal during the silent retreat.
1: Wow, you could have written that, could be a book.
0: Well, I've thought about that, and our good friend Father Darren Merlino did write a book about his 30-day silent retreat. What was it called? Unplugged, something like that. How a Catholic priest unplugged from the world and listened to God. I got the title maybe paraphrased there, but
1: Yeah, you're right. You should keep that journal. Okay, some folks have dropped off. You can call back. The lines are open there, and we're going to get to Sarah in just a moment. Let me give the number one more time: 833-288-3986. Call now. Tell us how you deal with silence. Jerry.
0: All right. We're going to go to Sarah in Edgerton, Ohio, listening on the good station there, which is Annunciation Radio. Hi, Sarah. Welcome.
2: Hi. How are you guys?
0: Good. How are you doing?
2: I'm doing good. I'm on the road today, but I had to call in because I, too, have been on silent retreat. But when you were talking about silence, I was actually thinking about how silence has changed in my motherhood. So I have big kids and little kids. I have two out of the house, and I have some that are ones in elementary. And I used to think when everybody was home, I would have to be like, okay, it's time to be quiet because I can't think. There's too many noises, too many, just too much. And we have to be quiet for a little while so that I can think. And my mom used to say, turn the radio off, do whatever. And I used to think, why can't you just function with us? And now, as an adult, I'm like, oh, yeah, I really do need to have this quiet time. And I do that in the morning. So I have my quiet time in the morning. And my children know that if Mama doesn't get her morning time, that it's not a good day. So.
1: Wow. Go ahead, Jerry. No, you go ahead.
0: No, well, it's a beautiful kind of an evolution of silence in your life there, Sarah. I think that's beautiful. And you mentioned it. It's gone from, I guess if I understand it right, you were sort of craving the silence before when it really wasn't all that possible. Obviously, a house full of kids, there's not going to be that many opportunities unless you create them. But I like the fact now that you make that dedicated time in the morning. I know you were probably only half tongue-in-cheek when you said, you tell your kids, this is Mom's time. So it's not going to be a good day if this gets interrupted. But, maybe the goal isn't to simply find silence, but to make that little sanctuary of silence before the demands of the day begin. And it sounds like you're doing that.
2: Mm-hmm. Yeah, it is.
1: Yeah.
2: When, and they know.
1: Yeah.
2: Go ahead.
1: No. They know what, Sarah?
2: Because I've done that since the older kids were young, the younger kids have only known that time where I have my quiet time, and it's rubbed off on them. And so my third child craves that as well, and she's getting ready to go into her freshman year, and she's taking dual enrollment, so she's taking college classes while she's in high school, and the time that she has her class is when she's had holy hour for the last 3 years.
1: Wow.
2: And she's like, I don't know what I'm going to do, Mama. I'm going to have to figure this out. And so, we're in the process of trying to adjust her schedule so that she's a year-old. I'm just so impressed that she wants that.
1: She wants,
2: and I'm so grateful.
1: Yeah, that's amazing. That's beautiful. Sarah, before we let you go, because we love that you weigh in on these topics, Sarah, let me ask you a question. Tell us something you've gained about yourself during the times that you were silent. Some people will say in life go right ahead, but some people in life coaching will say things like, I can't seem to get comfortable with it. Tell us what you've learned about yourself.
2: I'm going to have to ask you to ask the question again because I hit a dead spot and I didn't get your question.
1: Oh, okay. Oftentimes, Sarah, people, when they're in silence, they'll say to us in life coaching, when I sit in silence in adoration or something, I'm so uncomfortable with myself and I don't really know how to feel. And I'm just curious, Sarah, for you, what have you learned about yourself during times of silence?
2: Silent time to write. So I've learned about myself that if a positive or a negative or something.

0: that I'm trying to work through, that if I write it down, I don't have to think about it in the immediate, that I can go back to my prayer, and then I can go back and read it later and think, okay, this is how I need to process this.
1: Mm.
0: And I kind of laughed at Jerry's, you know, I filled up so many journals because I've been keeping a journal since I was 13, and I think I'm at like 120 right now.
2: Wow.
0: Of books.
1: That's
0: amazing. And it's been a blessing because there's things that, you know, there's just little nuggets that I've been able to go back and overcome, to read through and say, oh, I've overcome that issue, or this little nugget of humor that my children have had, or but I give myself that permission to be quiet and not have to respond immediately.
2: Mm-hmm. Mm-hmm.
0: And I think that's someplace where we need to work on. I have to work on it more.
1: Yeah.
0: But in society in general, we have to have an immediate response. Right. And that's how...
1: Right. Well, and Sarah, I want to ask you, and real quickly, you and Jerry, this question, because this is so interesting to me, because we get a lot of clients that struggle with this in life coaching. But it sounds to me like you and Jerry, you get ignited with creativity. Is there a creativity that comes from the silence?
0: I never really thought about it.
1: Okay. How about
0: but I
1: you,
0: would
1: Jerry?
0: Say
1: yeah. How about you, Jerry?
2: Well, you know what crossed my mind is, Sarah, you were talking, and Debbie, you were asking, you know, the follow-up questions is, you know, in the silence, we can, one of the things that I had happen to me on this 30-day retreat, and Sarah, maybe you've experienced this, is you hear the voice of God that says, I love you. We can't really, it's hard to hear God speaking that to us, you know, in a busy world. And think about it, Jesus, at his baptism, even before he went out preaching, healing, doing miracles and all of this, it was before all of that. At his baptism, what did the Father say? Behold, this is my beloved Son,
1: right,
2: in whom I am well pleased. So even before we do anything, mm-hmm, you know, we are something in God's eyes. And that was big for me on the silent retreat. And I encourage others to, mm-hmm, really just make time for silence in your life, because you will hear how much God loves you when you do that.
1: Mm-hmm. Mm-hmm. Wow. That's awesome. That's like a self-esteem booster right there. That's really good.
2: Yeah.
1: Sarah, you are awesome. I know you're on the road. So safe travels. Your guardian angel's right beside you. Thanks for sharing for this particular episode. Call us again, Sarah. Good hearing from you. Okay, Jerry, yeah, real quickly, I just want to say you were correct. You ready?
2: Okay.
1: You got it partially correct, but you were correct. Our dear friend, Father Darren Molino, wrote the book, 30 Days Unplugged, How a Catholic Priest Turned Off His iPhone and Took a Call from God.
2: Mm. Yeah, I knew it was something like that, yeah. We got to have Father Darren back on the show sometime. And speaking of other shows and wonderful people and guests, Steve Ray and Braden Cook join Cy Kellett tonight at 6 p.m. Eastern Time for 2 hours of Ask Me Anything on Catholic Answers Live. Again, that's 6 p.m. Eastern Time. Steve Ray and Braden Cook are along with Cy Kellett. It's Ask Me Anything today on Catholic Answers Live, 6 p.m. Eastern.
1: Max in Toledo, Ohio, also listening on Annunciation Radio, just like Sarah is. Hi, Max. Welcome to the program.
3: Hi. Glad to be on.
2: Good.
3: Yeah.
2: Go right ahead, Max.
3: Yeah. So I heard about the silent retreat and silence in my life, so in your life, actually. And I was on a men's retreat last fall, and I recall it was just a tremendous experience. Like, I never really had silence in my life until now. Up to this point, I got rid of social media last December, and I have been on since. And I find that, like, before I go to bed, which is helpful, I take that hour of silence. Like, I do prayers and scripture, and it really helps a lot throughout my day and throughout my life more than it has in the past. And it actually helped me to live more. And I mean, I'm in a career change right now, and you know, it has really helped my life throughout the past almost year. Yeah.
2: Wow, praise God, Max. Your witness, what you're sharing right here, is going to touch and impact a lot of people. We say that on the show, Max, all the time. But thing is, it is possible to hear God in the noise of the world, because somebody else, another person, could say something that could be, you know, the voice of God speaking through them, or you could hear a song or an experience or something. But there is nothing like just quieting ourselves, shutting it down, really giving the Holy Spirit a chance to speak. And, you know, it may not be easy. There may be a lot of distractions, a lot of things, you know, a song looping in your mind, or a conversation you had or you have to have or something. But giving God that chance, that time, and really asking the Holy Spirit, please clear my mind of all distractions. I want to hear what you want to say to me, Holy Spirit. And it really is possible, and it sounds like it's been a real great mm-hmm. blessing in your life.
3: Oh, yeah, definitely. I mean, but he never... I don't know. It's just I was so surrounded by noise and noise all the time. It's just mm-hmm. I never heard him through that way, and I know he does speak in some ways through that, but it's just through the silence he definitely speak to me more and kind of got me out of, you know, I worked in news in the media, and now I'm becoming a educator, a teacher now, and he wow. really has shown me, like, you know, when I follow him, things really change for the good in my life, and things have really just been great, and even wow. just getting rid of that, all that noise and stuff, and finding more silence.
1: Yeah, Max and Jerry, I'm here I go. I got a lot of curious questions about this. Would you say when you are really silent and connecting, like Jerry said, ask the Holy Spirit, and you're connecting with God in such a silent way where you're removing all the distractions, would you both say that it tends to elevate you in a type of mystical encounter you can't really achieve in this loud world? Do you feel that mystical kind of element playing in? Because I know I do in adoration all the time. So I'm just wondering if you both do. Max, you go first.
3: Yes, I believe I do. Every night, right before I go to bed, my phone shuts off. Everything is like no TV, no nothing. When I'm sitting in my kneeler I have at my home and reading scripture and doing prayer, I really feel that.
1: Wow.
3: I really do see that.
1: That's awesome. How about you, Jerry? Did you feel it on your 30 day?
2: Oh, most definitely. And it still is the same. It's still kind of the lingering effects of that. And just an example was on the drive back up from Florida to Boston, you know, I took about 3 or 4 days to make that drive. I don't like to drive, you know, on crazy long days. So, but I did a lot of just silence, sitting in the silence, other than when take two was on, you know, I was listening to the show. But, silence is a new friend of mine now. It's not that I was a stranger to it before, but after that retreat, you know, I am really into
1: embracing
2: silence.
1: It.
2: Yeah, I'm really, really leaning into it. Absolutely.
1: That's awesome. Max, you are awesome. Thank you so much for gracing this episode today. Call us again, Max, and have a beautiful rest of your day in Toledo, Ohio. I always say it's like a little gem in the middle of the country. I love Toledo. Okay, so Anne in York, Pennsylvania is up next. Jerry, listening on Sirius XM 130. Hi, Anne.
4: Hi, guys. How are you?
2: Doing well. So glad that you called in. Please share what you'd like.
4: I just wanted to share that I have been doing silent retreats for probably 7, 8, 9 years now, and I wouldn't go a year without doing mine. I only do a 3 or 4 day retreat, but it is so life-changing, as you would say. I just find that I crave silence now as I've gotten used to it, and it's just a great opportunity to just really hear God, and I can think better, and I can reflect better, and I just feel like it draws me closer to the Lord and actually understanding how much He loves me.
1: Hmm.
2: Yeah, you know, this whole idea of silence, I've developed a much better appreciation for, like, the desert fathers and mothers, you know, those who go out into the desert, into a cave, and live their whole lives, basically hardly ever, you know, having dialogue with anybody else. But the things God can say and the things God can do and His powerful influence in their lives when they did silence themselves, Debbie, those are, I think, great witnesses for us. And I'm so glad to hear Anne. She's been doing this for 7 or 8 years. I think that's fantastic. music.
1: That's amazing, Anne. When you said that, I was like, wow, most people don't even get to one silent retreat in their whole lifetime, and you've been doing it. Anne, that is so cool, and I'm so glad that you shared with us your experience. Thank you, Anne. Can we say hello real quickly to Terry from Rapid City,
2: sure.
1: South Dakota? We really only have a minute, Terry, on Real Presence Radio, but we wanted to get you in. So tell us your feelings of silence.
5: Hi, Terry. Silence. And I guess especially silence in nature.
2: Mm-hmm.
5: I am very, very lucky to live in a very rural area. And I can just go outside and sit. And it, like, opens up a whole nother world. All the nature and all the animals and the other things that God made. And it just is the most peaceful. You can just feel God's peace come over you, and just sitting there and listening to all those sounds that most people don't get to experience.
2: Yeah, absolutely.
5: And it's just an amazing experience. And you just feel so renewed and peaceful.
2: Those are two great words to describe it, renewed and peaceful. And you are blessed, Terry, to live in a rural area because, you know, I just did a quick search here. My 30-day silent retreat was in Grand Coteau, Louisiana, and I looked up the population. It's 756. And so there wasn't a lot. We couldn't really leave the campus all that much at all, but there wouldn't be a lot of places to go to anyway. But just being in that beautiful, serene, rural environment, Debbie, Terry has got a real blessed environment where she's able to enter into silence.
1: Yeah, that's a slice of heaven where you live, Terry. Thank you so much for closing this episode today. Beautiful contribution. Thank you, Terry. And in that silence and with God's creation, always please, if you can remember the Take Two family intentions, that would be fantastic. We would appreciate it. And we're always praying for everybody that calls in each and every day on Take Two.
2: Great contributions, all of you. Thank you so much. And I was definitely praying for you all on my 30-day. And I was grateful for your prayers because they helped to make it a very blessed experience. It was totally life-changing and healing in many ways. So for Debbie Giorgiani, I am Jerry Usher. Our show team today was Rich, Michael, and Pedro. Our topic tomorrow is what makes your house feel like a home. Okay, there's a building, a structure that you live in, hopefully. But what makes it feel like a home with love and warmth and hopefully relationships. So that's our topic tomorrow. St. Hyacinth, pray for us until we talk to you again tomorrow. Have a most beautiful and blessed day.
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13: This is Life News Radio. I'm Jim Anderson. Baby Gabriel was born Wednesday after his surrogate mother fled to Texas for protection under its abortion ban and for advanced care for the newborn boy. The contracting parents sought abortion as an answer to the child's heart defect. While a court denied the surrogate mother any contact after delivery, McKenna West said she did not want to undergo an abortion nor have this child's life to be cut short. Prior to this case, many Americans have had no understanding of the many problems with surrogacy contracts. White House Press Secretary Karoline Leavitt says she'll leave the White House this month to focus on her two children. The Catholic mom says she will continue to advise President Trump and Republicans in general. This is Life News Radio. A culture of life has a rarely mentioned but very formidable enemy. Pornography is material that deceives its consumers into thinking that they possess beauty, while the reality is they are possessed by a lie. The first step may be to talk openly with your pastor or confessor, reject the lie, and recognize that a culture of life relies upon you. Colombia's recent elections put stunning pro-life majorities in office, and voters did so for a reason. 4 years ago, Colombia's constitutional court ruled 5-4 that abortion was hidden in its constitution. But polling showed an overwhelming 83% of Colombians disagreed. While pro-life reform is taking shape, Raimundo Rojas of National Right to Life says abortion zealots masquerading as journalists describe the effort to protect the unborn as radical. For pro-life headlines delivered to your email address daily, sign up at lifenews.com. 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
14: What is a fanatic? Well, have you ever heard someone defending animal rights as if they have completely forgotten about human rights? G.K. Chesterton says that's a perfect example of a fanatic. Someone with a sense of a particular truth that is too strong for his sense of the universal truth. He will invoke even cruelty to prevent cruelty to animals. Later on, he may invoke even cruelty to animals to prevent cruelty to pit ponies. It's not merely that he's kept one thing and lost 1,000 things. He's lost the basis even for the one thing. For a man cannot long remain right without a reason. We must accept all the universal truths so that we don't go off balance with one particular truth. And where do we find the universal truths? In the Catholic Church.
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16: Good evening and welcome to The Journey Home. My name is Marcus Grodi, your host for this program. This is our open line first Monday edition of The Journey Home. And this particular episode, we want you as the audience to have a bigger portion of the program. So to give us a call with your questions and emails, we'll give you those numbers in just a moment. In this program, I invite guests to come back to the program who've been on the program before. In fact, this case, our guests tonight. It's been about 8 years since you've been on the program. Our guests tonight are Jerry and Yolanda Cleffey. They're former Assembly of God ministers, both of them. So we've got them both joining us tonight. The phone numbers, if you'd like to give them give us a call to give them a question, is 1-800-221-9460. Outside North America, you can call us at 205-271-2980, or you can send an email to journeyhome@EWTN.com. Welcome, Landa. Jerry, welcome to Journey Home. It's good
17: Thank
16: to have you back.
17: It's great to be here.
16: Yeah. 8 years.
17: Yes.
16: Time flies.
17: It sure does.
16: I didn't realize it had been that long.
17: Yeah.
16: Of course, we were scheduled to have you on a program not long ago, but some goofy weather. We were in, my wife and my youngest son and I were out in Denver. Great weather, getting ready to fly here, and a snowstorm hit New York that you'd never believe at a strange time of the year. So, but we're glad to have you.
18: Thank
16: glad
18: you.
16: To have you here. Now, on this You've not joined me on the open line program. And as I mentioned, we try and give more time for phone calls and emails. Gives them a chance to answer the questions they didn't get to you the last time you were on the show. But I'd still like you to take a moment to summarize your journey for the audience, to remind them of why the Lord and what the Lord used to open you to the Catholic faith.
18: Mm-hmm. Well, I came to the faith. Well, let me just say this. I was born and raised a Catholic. And then as time went on, fell away from the church and ended up becoming an Assembly God minister. And we were home missionaries in Jersey City. And during that time, as we were going through a building program, I was thinking about my Catholic roots and reading about Mother Teresa of Calcutta, and actually wrote her a letter. And when I wrote her a letter, I was commending her on the wonderful work that she was doing in Calcutta, and she was polite enough to write me back, and I was thrilled that
16: cherished
18: she was staying.
16: Letter.
18: Yes, I have that cherished letter with her signature on it, being an instrument for God, and that her words really permeated my heart. And I would have to also say another influence was Pope John Paul II.
16: Sure.
18: And during that time, as we were building the church, I was thinking of my Catholic roots, such as when we were building the altar in the front. I was thinking of the altar and when I was a young Catholic girl. And as time went on, I was just beginning to miss. Here I am, Assembly God minister. And wonderful brothers in the Assembly of God Church. We had wonderful fellowship there. But the Lord, I felt, was beginning to call me back to the church. And again, as I said, I started seeing EWTN and watching wonderful Mother Angelica and beginning to come back. And then as I was looking at the missing the Eucharist, because within the Assemblies of God, we do have communion. The communion once a month, and I miss the daily communion. And I knew God was beginning to call me. It's a funny thing to wake up on a Sunday morning and you're in an Assembly of God church and you hear the bells of the church down the road, which happened to be a Catholic church, and here you are. You want to go to the neighboring church. So I knew God was calling us.
16: Were you the first of the two of you to start having these inclinations? And
18: I was the first.
16: Okay.
18: And
16: I was wondering then, Jerry, how you started responding to what was
17: not very
16: to
17: good, Marcus. It's well, she had resigned probably about a year and a half prior to me from being a minister with the Assemblies of God. And in the Assemblies, when you're married, you do things as a couple, and you're looked upon not as one person, but usually, you know, two in regards to ministry. So it was very difficult for me to accept the fact that my wife was no longer an Assembly of God minister. So we began to talk and debate over some issues, and most of the time over some of the broadcasts on EWTN. Of course, your broadcast and some of the guests that you had on.
18: I have to say, remember the broadcast, I'll never forget the broadcast with Mother Angelica. She's talking about Our Lady. And Jerry's listening to his broadcast, and I'm, you know, praying to myself, oh Lord, I hope he's listening to what Mother Angelica, and she has a wonderful way about her. And Jerry's listening with an ear, and I know he had some questions, but I laugh every time I think about Mother. If only Mother Angelica knew how many times she was in the middle of debates. But God used it for a greater purpose, and He drew us.
17: Well, at
18: back
17: that time,
18: church.
17: I mean, she moved ahead a little bit, but at that time, I had resigned from the church I was pastoring. I hadn't resigned from the Assemblies yet, but I had resigned from pastoring that particular church. I was going to take a couple of months off and just go back as usual. Unbeknownst to what God was really doing in my heart, I'd start to get inquisitive about the Catholic Church, and especially from some of the broadcasts, and but we had this one debate one morning about the Blessed Mother. And as an evangelical, I mean, saints were taboo. And
16: especially Mother.
17: Especially Mother. Definitely out of the question. So we talked a little bit. And she basically, what my wife said, I was on my way to work because I had gotten a secular job for a little while. And she says, well, I'm just going to pray for you. So I get to work, and I was working for the inspection station at the time, inspecting vehicles and for the year, and there was a woman that came in through the line, an Irish lady. She must have been about 80 years old, and I think this was the first time she had taken her car to inspection. And the lines were just terrible, and she was nervous, and I was trying to console her, and she was just praying real hard that she would pass. And finally, when she got to the end of the line, I was able to pass her vehicle. So she was so happy, and she went to shake my hand, and she had a $10 bill in it. I said to her, I said, I can't take a tip for this. This is my regular job, and I would feel terrible taking a tip from an elderly woman. She said, come here, sonny. She says, stick your head in the window. And she pointed to a little statue on her dashboard, which was the Blessed Mother. And she said to me, don't worry about me. She takes care of me. You take this $10. Well, I had to go home and tell her this.
18: It was so funny, Marcus, because that morning I said, Our Lady does not like us to fight about, you know, a real mother doesn't like fighting. Our Lady's a mother to us. I said, she wouldn't like us to argue about these things, but I'm going to pray that she'll reveal herself to you. And that ended that day, that would occur. And I said, so not only did Our Lady reveal herself to you, but she gave you a tip in the process.
17: No, it was quite an experience that day, and it really opened up another avenue for me to begin to even pursue more the faith in the Catholic Church. And the hardest thing, though, for me, Marcus, was not accepting the truth of the Church, but knowing that one day, once I make this decision, I was at a point where I couldn't go forward and I couldn't go backward. Mm. I couldn't go back to a church and preach and teach the way I used to because my belief system had been compromised in a good way. And I couldn't go forward because that was the end of my vocation as I knew it.
19: Yeah.
17: And I had prepared for this all my life. And so the most difficult part was knowing that I might not be in ministry again. And she had presented me with a question. She said to me, as a good wife would, do you want the truth or do you want ministry?
18: And again, that's when we looked at it together, I said, that's where the rubber meets the road as far as our relationship, truth. And that's what Journey Home is, in a sense of letting us know the truth of God. And being a former Assembly God minister myself, being a woman who, when I relinquished those credentials, it was one of, I relinquished them because of truth. My eyes were open. Even though I was born and raised Catholic, did my sacraments, confirmation, communion, everything, but I fell away. And I wish I had the catechesis when I went back and I studied more of the faith. I value the richness of the faith. But I just want to say, I don't want to put a damper on anything we've learned. We had great brothers and sisters in the Assemblies of God. We love them. They're great. It's a great fellowship. And the Lord had us there for a time. But then I knew this time the Lord had us to come back into the church with an awareness of the truth. And that's when I said to Jared, you know, when I looked at it, I said, you know, the importance is to live a life of faith and truth. And does that mean ministry and fulfilling our own desires or obeying the truth, what sacred scripture has to say and what the Catholic Church, the catechism has to say and the oral traditions of the church? And that's what I left him with to think about. And
17: evangelism and ecumenism always played a big part in our role as Assembly of God ministers and missions. And for me, it was important to find in the Catholic Church a real openness to, even though the Catholic Church has a defined doctrine and set of truths that they believe in and that I believe in, there's still a large open arm to other faiths and their belief system. And I didn't find that as much in non-Catholic groups as I did among Catholics. So for me, it was another way of looking beyond the four walls of my particular denomination and the steps of my church, and not just reaching out to bring somebody into my faith or the assemblies, but to reach out and see that there is much more and a fullness, much more fullness.
16: You made the comment a little while ago about that place in your struggle. You couldn't go back, couldn't go forward. In our work in the Coming Home Network International, we call that no man's land, where you get to the point in your journey where you realize because of what you've learned that you can no longer remain Protestant, but you're not quite ready to become Catholic yet. I mean, there's a lot of issues, and one of them is the one you talked about, and that is between what is true...
18: Truth, right.
16: ...and my vocation, my ministry. And I know people that we've worked with who are convicted in the truth of the Catholic Church, but because they're also unwilling to let go of what they perceived was their vocation.
17: Exactly.
16: That they can't move on until we recognize that, sadly, we can blind ourselves into thinking that this ministry, we can be blind to the fact of how much that was our own thing, how much it was me. And so really following the truth is not, in the end, a rejection of vocation. It's really a complete surrendering to Jesus.
18: Exactly.
16: So that he can open you up to the very vocation that he wants for you.
18: Exactly. And
17: which is still an ongoing challenge all the time. Yeah. You know, giving yourself to Christ over what you might be doing for him so that you can be in tune with his presence, his call on your life, and his desire and his will for you. So that remains a challenge, not as much as the no man's land. And the providence of God was there too, even there, because that's when we met Father Benedict Rochelle.
16: Yeah. Well, your example of the fact of you coming into the church and you're no longer Assembly of God pastors, so now what? But the Lord has opened up doors, and we've already had some emails. Before we go there, I do want to mention that this is your second book. Right, associated with the meditations from the oratory. Talk about this, if you would, because I know that this is available through the religious catalog, but talk about how it came out of what the vocation that the Lord brought you to once you came into the church.
18: I remember several years ago, well, Father Benedict had some discussion about starting the oratory and St. Catherine of Genoa and groups, Bible groups, and he had posed that question to Jerry and I as far as starting an oratory group, and we said, fine, Father, basically it's put on the internet a meditation with a prayer that Catholics could come together, doesn't necessarily have to be in a church, it could be at home, and they come together, read their Bible, catechism with it, so it's a reflection and a meditation. So we said, fine, Father, we would be more than happy. So through the providence of God, Father Benedict started the meditations, and we went along helping him with it. But when his accident occurred, we had continued to write the meditations because he was incapacitated. And then as time went on, Father Benedict said, well, you can continue doing the meditation, where he would oversee it, and we have other priests in the faith that would actually read our meditations. And again, everything is...
16: Well, let me just tell the audience, especially those listening, it's called Meditations from the Oratory, Experiencing the Mystery of Christ. Father Benedict Rochelle, as well as Gerald and Yolanda Cleffey, and published by our Sunday Visitor. And the reason I wanted to mention that is it just points to this beautiful work of the Holy Spirit that often is preparing us for a mission that is unbelievable to us. We'd never have dreamed that in the future,
17: absolutely,
16: God is in fact preparing us for something outside of our comfort zone. And that's what he did for both of you. I mean, you never would dream in the past that you'd be doing what you are now.
18: It comes back to, whose kingdom are you building?
16: Sure.
18: And it's, we're building the kingdom of God, not our kingdom. And his kingdom is built on truth. You shall know the truth, and the truth shall set you free.
17: We felt so humbled in being given this opportunity just at the time to just oversee it, never knowing that we would be doing the writing and out of this. And basically, this is a gleaning of 2 years of writing on the catechism, the four pillars. This is the second pillar. And but we had never dreamed of that. Yeah. And we were so excited. And the fact of following such a writer as Father Benedict, I was shaking in my boots. And still am sometimes.
18: He's always been a wonderful spiritual, yeah. A significant part of our lives, and we thank the Lord for his life and how he's been a great friend to EWTN as well, and his great direction. And as we look at our lives, we think, okay, we were both Assembly of God ministers. We didn't lose anything. We've gained, because when you're in the will of God and you're under the providence of God, under the obedience and a hierarchy of the church, and wanting to remain faithful and true to the things of the Lord, God will honor it. So I feel that, in a sense, we didn't lose anything. We've gained, and God has opened these doors for us, which is a blessing.
17: And the church has given us the boundaries that we spoke about earlier that really gave us a freedom to express ourselves with true guidance. And never before have I been around such men, scholarly men and women, who have truly given us the kind of guidance that can make you feel comfortable when you write, when you speak, and that has years, thousands of years of history, as the Catholic Church does. And no longer do I have to depend on a commentary that's 200 years old, but we can go back to we can go back to the fathers of the faith and the early church.
18: What's nice about the oratory is that Catholics can learn more about the Bible, and now that meditation, so they can reflect again. What is the liturgy? Reading about the liturgy, the catechism. Again, this is all reaffirming the faith and making Catholics strong in the faith. And that's what it's all about. At home, they could have this group. It could be during a job, during a lunch hour. They could come together, and it would be printed out. It's all helping Catholics, building up the faith.
16: Excellent. Excellent.
17: And there's groups meeting all over the country.
16: Yeah, I've heard about that. That's excellent. They have been the website.
17: One of the brother that brought us in here was involved in one of our oratory. So it was just great.
16: Let's grab our first email. This one touches a little bit on something you had said a little earlier. Came from Bill in Wisconsin. How large a part did the Blessed Mother of God play in your conversion, and what is the Assembly of God view of Mary theologically? So again, you talked a bit about that earlier, but I mean, there was a major leap from as an Assembly of God perspective to the Catholic view.
17: Well, I mean, there's no aspect of Mother of God is just foreign to the Assemblies of God. They'll say she's the Mother of Jesus, but they won't admit that she's the Mother of God. And for some reason that plays a role of dominance for them that they're not ready to deal with or have not accepted as of yet.
16: I'm just pause for a second, because we talked about these boundaries. Before the show, we talked a bit about the boundaries, which to me is the beauty of the Catholic faith, because we have tremendous freedom, but there are boundaries that are tried and true that we believed are there by the gift of the Holy Spirit guiding the Church to say, you know, that if you step outside here, you're in deep trouble. Well, the issue of Mother of God was something that was determined in the 4th century.
18: Absolutely. Yes, Council of Ephesus.
16: It was dealing with heresies and looking at the connections between how we understand Mary and Christ. And it dealt not primarily with Mother of God, but the divinity of Jesus. So it's very important. So when the Assembly stopped there, basically it's because they deny history, and they're blind to the trajectory that a particular view will take them, right? I mean,
18: well, in the eyes, it goes back, if it's not in the Bible, then they will not accept it. And again, within the Catholic faith, we have oral tradition, and we have sacred scripture. Yeah. And again, it comes back to seeing what the faith has passed down that we accept. Yeah. And to reject that is to reject hundreds of years of the faith that has been.
16: Now, as Assembly of God ministers, members, did you say the Apostles' Creed? Was that a part of your
17: faith? No, it wasn't.
16: So
17: never.
16: Was it kind of a no creed but Christ perspective? Is that your...
17: No, it wasn't that. It's just that they omitted it. Mm-hmm. Okay. There was no room for it. It was never mentioned, mm-hmm. And it was never practiced.
18: They have the 16 fundamental truths, and that's the doctrinal truths that they would look at. Okay. Ordinances of the church, such as baptism and Holy Communion, they were not viewed as sacraments. They were viewed as ordinances of the church. Mary, you know, is Jesus's mother, but not mother of God.
16: All right. And also with that same question, you didn't have a background for a communion of saints.
17: Mm-mm. No, not at all.
18: No, they don't.
17: They would link that with necromancy, right, which is a real big leap. Yeah. To link any kind of praying to the saints with conjuring up spirits and yeah. Okay. divinations and things like that, which is totally...
16: Well, when you mentioned in your story that in fact Mary was a big step in your journey. So
18: yeah,
16: I mean,
18: Mary
16: that
18: was
16: really
18: a...
16: answers that part of that, right, that question. Let's take our first caller, Sharon from Ohio. Hello, Sharon, what's your question?
19: Hi, thanks for taking my call.
16: Sure.
19: Yolanda, I wanted to know, how old were you when you left the Catholic Church? And did you believe in the real presence at that time? If so, how did you reconcile that with communion in the Assembly of God Church, which I am assuming is symbolic only? And also, are you both involved in the Catholic Charismatic Renewal? And if so, how's that different from what you experienced in the Assembly of God Church?
16: All right. Thank you, Sharon. We got two questions going.
18: Thank you.
16: So the first one dealing with, did you learn the real presence as a child?
18: As a child, remember, this was during Vatican II, and I remember growing up within the church. We had went to a school, Our Lady of Good Counsel, but I don't remember having a lot of catechesis. That's the reason why coming back into the faith, I see the importance of catechesis, yeah, within the church at a young age. Yes, at the time I was a partaker of the sacraments, but actually understanding blood, body, soul, and divinity, that full understanding, no, I did not.
16: Okay. It really was just a blank issue.
18: It was just, I wasn't as, again, it was catechesis. Yeah. I believe in my heart if I had the catechesis, strong catechesis, then I don't think I would have departed out of the church because of the richness of the church. Again, I think it was during the 60s and during the time of Vatican II, and a lot of Catholic Christians fell through the cracks. I think I was one, yeah, of them. But by baptismal graces, God drew me back. So,
16: yeah, sadly, not directly as a result of Vatican II, of course, but
18: no,
16: the way many were anticipating that it would make such a radical change that it's almost like they put everything on hold for a while, mm-hmm, to see what's going to, mm-hmm, shake out of this.
18: Mm-hmm.
16: As a result, people who came through during that time,
18: sure,
16: you know, lost out on the faith.
17: But the change now from an Assembly of God parishioner and minister to experiencing the full presence of the Eucharist, body, blood, soul, and divinity, it's... I mean, the miracle of transubstantiation alone is something that is just completely overwhelming. And for me, as a new Catholic, or even as a visiting parishioner at the time, to see, and just to see the beauty of communion for me is not only the transubstantiation, the Eucharist, and the miracle of that, but everyone coming together, when they take the Eucharist, we're all one then. We're all sinners saved by grace. I mean, there could be a rich person in that line. There could be a drug addict in that line. There could be a blue-collar worker in that line. And yet we're all taking of the body and the blood and the soul and the divinity of the Lord. And it's so much more rich than it was in my former life as a Protestant and as an Assembly of God minister, even the one who gave the communion, who was, yeah, me at the time. Yeah. There's just no comparison. And
18: I just, going back to her question, I was also thinking the fact that, yes, it was the Eucharist that drew me back to the church. And to answer the rest of her question, yes, we belong to a Catholic charismatic church at this time, and yes, that's where presently St. Antonitus Church in Newark, New Jersey, and that's where I'm with Father Bill Halbing, and we're a charismatic parish.
16: Yeah, I recently read a book. Oh, I wish I had the title right at the tip of my tongue, but it's by Father Apostoli on the Holy Spirit.
1: Oh, yeah. Yes.
16: A very small one.
1: Yes.
16: Oh, but it's a wonderful book. And the reason I recommend that, I'm sure it's in your religious catalog. Oh, boy. Real simple title. But it's for those that wonder about the Catholic position on the charismatic renewal, on the charismatic gifts. And it's tremendously balanced, very clear presentation on the Catholic strong position on the charismatic gifts which we receive at baptism, the confirmation.
17: And yesterday was
16: Pentecost. Yesterday was Pentecost. Exactly. All right. Let's see. We've got some time for the break. I want to ask you another question that deals with some things we've been talking about, and that is this transition from in your journey. You were drawn to the partially by watching Mother Angelica and seeing some of the TV. Now, let me ask you this question, though. That there are a fair number of Assembly of God folk that have TV shows, too.
1: Yes.
16: All right. We don't need to name any names, but we know that there are. But I know that in my own journey, I found myself watching a Christian channel and EWTN. Mm-hmm. And it was one of the things that drew me to the Catholic Church was an aspect of consistency versus wide diversity.
1: Yes.
16: Did you notice that in your own journey as you compared the televisions?
17: I noticed it on TV, and I noticed it in the church at the specific parishes that we visited. There was more of a focus not on man. That was the biggest change for me. And it was refreshing because as a minister and someone who was up front all the time and expected to
1: be the center.
17: You know, be the center. And
16: as the pastor goes, so goes the local congregation.
17: Exactly. And the demand today on, because of the TV worshiping that many of our parishioners do, they're looking for a specific kind of figure up there, even for the local pastor. So it's an unnatural demand. Yeah. So to come into the Catholic Church and see the Eucharist get the focus, the liturgy get the focus, and not the particular man or priest or that is up there, that was very refreshing for me. And I found myself able to worship in a whole nother dimension as a result of that.
1: And I love the aspect of, you know, coming into the church and taking the kneeler and kneeling humbly before God and in that silence. And who's the center? Our Lord, you know, and there's his body, blood, soul, and divinity. And that's important. And that's what drew me back to the church. And the balance, as far as programming, this is, again, what drew me. The consistency of hearing the scripture, the theology. I would enjoy hearing yourself, Marcus, and Scott Hahn, and Father Scanlon at times, and different shows within EWTN, so I really appreciate, and Father Benedict, these were catalysts in the sense that God has used, and also I have to say Pope John Paul II.
17: The flip side of that, though, is, and as we talked earlier, too, is that there is a great need for better preaching, better teaching, more catechesis in our parishes, and we are still very much involved in promoting that.
16: Let's see, maybe grab one email. We'll take another break. This comes from Marie in Lafayette, Louisiana. She says, a member of my family is interested in the Catholic Church. She was raised Baptist, but now attends a Pentecostal church. What do I do for her when she shows interest? I did give to her the tape presented by Common Ground. Thank you, Marie, for the email. Well, what's your thoughts? Someone looks like they're exploring. They went from Baptist already to the Pentecostal church, and now they're looking at the Catholic church.
17: Well, the oratory would be one place they could, they could visit.
1: I would say pray first for that individual, and then listen to what she would, what her comments are. Maybe there would be a good book, such as David Curie, Born Again Catholic, Born Again Fundamentalist, because in there it's a story that deals with someone who was a Baptist and some of the issues he contended with to draw him into the faith. And I would say also, if she'd like, you know, give her a nice Catholic Bible and say these are some things, and a catechism. Say if you look at
18: some of these areas. If you have questions, I'll be more than happy to help you as a starting point. But again, it's listening to where she's at that point and meeting her at that point of need.
17: Also, as some even more practical, a great deal of patience is necessary, I think, when we're dealing with people coming into a faith or learning something new about a particular religion, because this is such a life-changing decision. Because when someone is interested in a particular faith, they are embarking on a journey that is going to change their life completely. So I think our patience and our love is a real issue. And to be able to convey that with kindness and with love, and I sounds like she's on the right track as it is.
18: And praying the Holy Spirit, that the Holy Spirit will reveal to her, and as you, and through the intercession of Our Lady. Our Lady's powerful, very powerful.
16: All right, let's take a break. We'll come back in a moment for more questions for you two. See you in a bit.

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0: Welcome back to The Journey Home. This is Marcus Grodi, and we're joined tonight by Jerry and Yolanda. Yolanda. I'm sorry.
1: Okay.
0: I got goofed up. I'm so cleffy. And they're here sharing their journey. I'm a little flustered because we've been covering lots of emails during the break to get ready for this. But I want to remind you, though, that every Wednesday night, 9 o'clock Eastern Standard Time, on EWTN Radio, I host Deep in Scripture. Our guest this week on Deep in Scripture is Father Monsignor Sweatland. He's been on EWTN many times. He's going to join me this Wednesday night, and we're going to talk about one of his favorite verses from Scripture. So please join me on EWTN Radio this Wednesday night at 9 Eastern Time. I think it's also repeated another time, but I hope you'll join us. If you like the program, let me know. I'd love to hear about those who are listening to the radio program. All right. Now, an email came in. This is the one that we've been kind of talking about during the break. And let's jump right into it, because I think folk that have been paying attention to the news are aware of a little bit of what we're talking about in this email. It's a bit of a discouragement, but let's deal with it. This comes from Jim from Wontag, New York. Dear Journey Home, I recently read about a Catholic priest who joined the Episcopal Church in Florida, I believe, and it was a pretty big media event. I guess if he wants to leave, that's up to him, but what confused me was a statement I read online that the local Episcopal bishop made to the effect that this priest had not really left the Catholic Church, but in fact had simply, quote, traded his Roman Catholic collar for another different Catholic collar, which is the Anglican, the Episcopal collar, end of quote. Marcus, how do you and your guests react to such a statement? Well, thank you, Jim, for your email. And it's such an easy question to pose to the both of you, but I mean, there's so many layers to this sadly media event, which is thrown out into the world, that so many people don't have the data to really understand the issues. So we can't go into all the issues, but what's your thought about that?
1: I'm saddened, and I think we should pray, you know, for this particular priest. But when a priest becomes a priest, there's a vow that he takes before God. And in that vow is a vow of celibacy, and again, honoring that vow, and also that relationship and the expectation that the church at large sees. And I think, again, as I look at this, jumping from the Roman background into Episcopalian, there has been a mistake here, sin. And when there's sin, reminds me of the book Whatever Became of Sin by Carl Menninger.
0: Right.
1: And this is sin. Yeah. And I'm sad to say it is sin. This is something, I'm not passing judgment, but again, this is something that's already out there. And this is a time for prayer, and this is a

0: for this particular priest. But we need to come to grips with the fact of if someone has committed a sin, then this is something that there are steps for rehabilitation in that area.
1: The promoting of this almost seems forced. There doesn't seem to be any remorse. He seems to be right in the limelight again. And you would think that privacy would be something that he would be looking for at this time, to even to solidify that particular relationship that had been in hiding for so long. So even from a natural perspective of a man and a woman seeing each other, you would think that this great love that caused you to break vows, that caused you to turn your back on your belief system, would require you to have some kind of solace and some kind of mending within yourself. And we see just the opposite here. And it's hard not to be a little bit cynical in regards to thinking that perhaps if he was not so popular, he would not be accepted so quickly and put into a pulpit so swiftly.
2: Yeah. Well, another part of this problem, which, of course, I see from my background, the work that I do, and that is the statement by the Episcopal bishop, which is basically kind of indifferentism. It's kind of this hyper-ecumenism that basically says it really doesn't matter what church you go to. We all have... It's just all the Catholic Church, but he had a Roman collar, and now he's an Episcopal collar, and it really doesn't matter.
0: Then, Marcus, then I'm going to pose this. What kingdom are we building? What are we, as Catholic Christians, we're supposed to be building the kingdom of God? Or are we building different kingdoms? And if so, who's being promoted?
2: Yeah.
0: And it's sad. You know, again,
2: it gets back to that question that you posed earlier: was truth or ministry?
0: That's what it comes down to.
2: Truth or ministry,
0: right.
2: And on an honorable level, when we lift ministry up to what we believe that it is intended to be, which is complete, total sacrifice to Christ, giving all our gifts for His service, then of course ministry should be hand in glove with truth. But if you're put in a position between what's true and what I want to do or what I believe God wants me to do, then we have that real conflict. And in this case, again, I don't want to pass judgment on this particular priest. He's going to stand before God.
0: Right.
2: But he's basically saying that everything he taught as true for the rest of the last how many years was a lie.
0: Right.
2: And that's the issue. For me, it is. Mm-hmm. But this idea that... you know, the media hears one side of the story that basically says that, yeah, it really doesn't matter. Well, that's the American way, excuse me. I mean, that's what's happened. This idea of saying that there is a true church that Christ established, guided by the Holy Spirit, in which we can be sure that we receive the graces of the sacraments. And to leave that...
0: Yes.
2: I can't imagine that now. I mean, the audience, I've been here for how many years? 12 years on this program, and I can tell you... You know, I've come into the church and I've encountered a few disappointing things because as soon as I joined the church, it got worse, right? I'm a sinner. You know, we as human beings, we fail. And the church always, often in real life, doesn't look as good as it's supposed to look on paper. That's us as sinners. But I couldn't imagine, now that I know the truth of the Catholic faith, going back the other direction.
1: Mm-hmm. And deny all that. I mean, we can understand easily how a man can fall in love with a woman. We're married. We have families. But to deny your belief system, to embody a faith that denies the Eucharist in the way you know it.
2: Yeah.
1: I mean, how could you live with that?
2: Sadly, and I don't want to stand in judgment of our Episcopalian brothers and sisters, but they're going through a great chaos. Not great, but a tremendous...
0: But it does
2: horrible chaos right now on all kinds of theological issues.
0: But it matters. You know, this is a problem today. Yeah. And I think of great orators like Fulton Sheen standing up for truth and preaching for truth and not compromising. And again, all of us could fall short. Okay, fine. If we fall short, then we take time to set ourselves aside to get that healing and that counseling that's needed, but to have an act and then continue on.

0: what are we as examples, you know, whether we're a married couple maintaining a marital vow or whether we're a priest maintaining a priestly vow, a vow's a vow.
1: It's kind of interesting that that the church that accepted him with open arms began with Henry VIII, which was all about breaking a vow,
0: mm-hmm. yeah.
1: so that he could have what he wanted. I mean, that's history. All right, let's don't go there before I get myself in trouble here. Let's try another email. Wait, we still have some time. It comes from Deborah and Charlotte. Hello, Marcus and guests. I'm currently in an RCIA program at my local parish and have learned of the doctrine of saints. How would you suggest that I overcome the obstacle of having the saints intercede in my prayer life? God bless and thank you, Marcus, for your show. It has played a major role in my conversion experience. Deborah, welcome home. I know exactly what she's talking about. I mean, explain it to the audience from your own experience. I mean, you know.
2: First of all, I want to take it from the perspective of asking someone to pray for you.
0: Yes.
2: I mean, if you pray for me, even
0: That's
2: now.
0: Right.
1: Yeah.
2: So when you leave this life, why should you not continue that?
0: Mm-hmm.
2: And we have the opportunity as Catholics not only to be taught that, but to advocate it, not to worship saints, because
1: right.
2: we don't worship saints.
1: Right.
2: But we do lean on them for prayers. And also even the 24 elders.
1: Yeah.
2: They were familiar with they're familiar with our prayers even now as they present them to the Lord.
1: Yeah, in Revelation.
0: In Revelation, exactly. I think 5:8. And again, praying, you know, in a sense, for all the prayers that are being poured out. What is that? That's, again, intercessory prayers.
1: Yeah. But she also talked about that idea that, how do I get over this uncomfortableness of other people being in my prayer life? I mean, I remember that. I was so accustomed to my particular formation. Most of my prayers were to Jesus,
0: mm-hmm.
1: As my Lord and Savior. All right, and then all of a sudden, now my prayer closet is full of all these other people, and I felt
2: it's filled.
1: Yeah, I mean, over to overflowing, you know. But I remember feeling like I was betraying Him.
0: Mm.
1: You know, like all of a sudden I was ignoring Him, and now I'm going to others, and it's a strange feeling. But it takes a while.
2: Well, also it comes from the idea of Him being our only mediator.
0: Right. It's between mediator and intercessor.
2: Yeah, there's a difference.
0: So there's a big difference. And I think making that decision that, you know, Christ is our mediator, but there's intercessors. There are intercessors in heaven, and a cloud of witnesses that are interceding.
2: He mediated in preparing salvation.
1: Yeah.
2: That was His primary goal as a mediator, even though He intercedes for us and He sits at the right hand of the Father. But we have intercessors here as well as in Christ. And He is the only mediator, because no one else could have died for us, shed His blood for our sins, but Jesus. So He remains the mediator.
0: Right.
2: But
0: it's the distinction of mediator
2: and intercessor.
0: And intercessor. Right. And the nice thing is that we do have friends in high places. And
2: and we're surrounded by a cloud of witnesses.
1: Yeah, I mean, there's so many. Again, once you look at the scriptures through the lenses of sacred tradition,
0: yes.
1: then the communion of the saints and asking for their intercession comes alive in Scripture.
2: Absolutely.
1: It's just that when you come from the perspective we came from, it's got to be in here, show it to me, you know, black and white. Well, then it's sometimes, just like the Trinity, it's hard to come at just from the Word of Scripture outward.
0: Mm-hmm.
1: But when we're guided by the Spirit from history in the Trinity, then it makes sense.
2: And what's ironic, we were the ones evangelicals who are always saying, you're putting God in a box. But we put Him in the box.
1: Yeah.
2: Because looking at Scripture became so much more broader from a Catholic perspective. And even such as, you know, we're surrounded by a cloud of witnesses.
0: I would even say go back to the Catechism and the section on the communion of saints. Pull out a pen and paper, and in it, with your Bible, and it gives good references. So if she's in RCIA, do that as far as opening up the catechism, and she can get more information.
1: Very good. As we close, just one reminder of the audience, if they want to get in touch with you, find out more about your program here, where should they go?
2: Oh, the website.
0: www.oratorydl.com.
1: Org. Oratorydl.
0: Mm-hmm.
1: Oratory,
0: right.
1: And I remember that when my wife Marilyn and I were trying to remember how we found it. It wasn't just oratory, it's oratory DL.
2: Stands for divine love.
1: There you go. Outdoor. Thank you both for joining us on the journey. It's good
2: thank
1: to see you,
2: Marcus.
1: Again. God bless you both. Thank you for joining us on this episode of The Journey Home. I pray that it was an encouragement to you, especially those of you that are still on the journey, maybe even for the same tradition that Yolanda and Jerry came from, the Assembly of God. There's a lot of areas where we're alike. Let's make sure that we grow in fullness in Jesus, in His church. God bless you. See you.

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1: This is Father Richard Ho Leung of Missionaries of the Poor. Our talk this morning will be on the least of our brothers and sisters. We had an extraordinary experience recently, and you know, to understand the missions, you have got to go beyond anything you can consider, for instance, in the United States or Canada or Europe. What happens on the missions very often is strange, difficult, challenging. You don't know really how to go, where to turn in order to solve the problems that we confront. But recently we had at our home, which is the largest in Jamaica for the homeless and destitute who are inflicted with AIDS, we had some 200 deaths over a period of 2 years. And we confronted a particular problem this day when we had 20 people who had over a period of 2 weeks died of AIDS. And Maypen Cemetery, which is in Kingston, Jamaica, had closed down because the place was really in need of repair. And so we had nowhere to bury our people. So we said, where should we go? So we went to Archbishop Clark, and he mentioned that there was some spot still at Calvary Cemetery in Kingston. So why don't we check that out? So we did. And we found that between the graves, we were able to find little bits of space to bury these 20 folks. Then the brothers had to go out, and they told us we had to dig the holes ourselves. We had to use our own forks and rakes and so forth. So the brothers went out between all these thorny bushes, and they began to dig the graves. And then finally, one day, we just decided we'd bury every single person. And no one at all turned up for these 20 people's burial. And the brothers felt, we are the family of these people. We are the ones who Christ has sent to take care of them. So we brought some little flowers. We placed it on top of the grave, and we went from grave to grave just singing songs to wish all these people goodbye. And when the brothers came back, it was very strange. You would think that this would be one of the most lugubrious or sad experiences that anyone would ever want to experience. Yet when they came back, they were filled with joy and happiness. And they began to explain to me how they felt used by God. And what a joy it is to be used by God. And they began to describe how each one of these people who were inflicted with AIDS were brought to the Lord. Many of them had cursed God when they first came to us. Many of them were angry beyond words. But as they began to see the tenderness and the love offered to them by the brothers, they began to come to Christ. And when we baptized them, listened to their confession, heard the tale of their dreadful past and so forth, we began to realize what a privilege it is to serve Christ in the poor. And we saw a great big joy enter. And you know, we prayed and we prayed and we prayed that night. And we just gave thanks to God for his message and began to understand what it was, that we are here to bring good news to the poor. The very strange things that happen that we found as we buried these people with AIDS is that we were happy because we knew that these, or least of our brothers and sisters, were entering into heaven, that the Lord would take them to himself, you know. And then I walked down to our center again at Lord's Place where we had our AIDS people. And there I saw Brother Pierre. The body was still warm, of a man who had died of AIDS. And I saw him just wiping the body with oils. I saw him cutting the hair, brushing the teeth, and closing the eyes of the dead man. This was a very big, powerful man who had died of AIDS. And Brother Pierre said, as he prayed over the man, God bless you, brother. We hope that you enter into heaven today. And brother began to recount to me how this man was the most terrible, terrible of sinners. How many people he had beaten up. How he had raped people. And yet, there was something in him that cried out for God and forgiveness. And it was given to him. And so today, brothers and sisters, he's now with our Father in heaven.
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0: The devil hates humility. Yeah, you heard that right. The devil hates humility. But why? Join me, Bailey Garland, to explore the virtue of humility and how it could help you combat anxiety and why God says you need it to be a saint. On our next episode of The Quest with Monsignor Charles Pope, he'll have some powerful insights on humility for us. That's The Quest, airing at 4 p.m. Central, 5 p.m. Eastern on the Guadalupe Radio Network.
1: This is Franciscan Media's Saint of the Day for August 18th. Today we celebrate St. Louis of Toulouse. Though born into a royal family, Louis showed an early interest in the corporal works of mercy. As a child, he took food from the castle to feed the poor. He progressed in his spiritual life and his studies under the tutelage of Franciscan friars. At 20, Louis renounced his royal title and declared his desire to become a priest. Soon after his ordination, he was appointed Bishop of Toulouse, but he asked to become a Franciscan first. The Franciscan spirit pervaded Louis. "Jesus Christ is all my riches. He alone is sufficient for me," he said repeatedly. Like St. Francis, he developed a special love for those afflicted with leprosy. He even assigned a Franciscan to offer him correction in public if necessary, and that friar did his job. Louis' service to his diocese was well received, and in no time he was considered a saint. As bishop, he set aside 75% of his income to feed the poor and maintain churches. Each day he welcomed 25 poor people to share food with him. Louis died in 1297 at age 23 and was canonized 20 years later. There's more about the saints along with inspiration and Catholic resources at our website, saintoftheday.org. From Franciscan Media, this has been Saint of the Day.
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1: One who lives in love lives in God. And God lives in him.
2: What a wonderful thing is our church. 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
3: The essence of evangelization is to tell everybody Jesus loves you.
2: We are all called to be great saints. Don't miss the opportunity.
3: We just have wonderful family way in there and way over there. And we get a lot of joy at seeing the people we talk to so much. And then finally, there they are. I got a gift over in from the second grade class who heard about the healing our dear Lord gave me. And come on, kids, over here. You can have that. Hold this and stretch it out. There you go. Now let's see. I probably have it upside down. But I don't think I did. Okay, just open it up. Whoa. Yeah, they had some tape on it. Okay. Isn't that great? Huh? We'll just show you. I wanted to write to you, but since you went to all this work, and here's their pictures here, and they're always saying that they were so happy that the Lord healed me. And I think it's wonderful for second graders to even think of doing something like this, huh? So I wanted to thank you all and thank them. Okay. There you go. Didn't know you were going to be on TV tonight, did you? You know, we are always waiting and waiting for some assurance. What is this? I did it. Okay. For some assurance that we're kind of making it. Do you ever wonder, huh? Did you ever say to St. Teresa, give me a rose? Look at those heads bouncing. Yeah, everything. Now, can you give me a rose and tell me this, tell me that? Well, I suppose it's normal to want to know, do you love me? Now, we can really do that with people, see, because we don't always know if people love you. You know, if you knew, you wouldn't have to ask. It's like the man or the woman was crying and at breakfast table, he said, what's the matter? And she said, you never tell me you love me. He said, I did the day we were married. 30 years ago. So as human beings, we're always in that position of wonder. Not at all. We're not awestruck at other people's love for us. But we do wonder. Unfortunately, We wonder about God's love for us. I don't know how you can wonder. Because he died for us. Say, yeah, he died for everybody. No. He died for you. And there are many things that not many times. For example, when the Lord healed me of my bad stomach condition, I knew for the first time he loved me. See? And we all get in that position sometime. You just say, well, does he love me? And great sinners, which I hope we get a lot in this year. You know, I want to get out of you terrible sinners who are scared to death. Where are you going to run? Where are you going? If you go to the depths of sea, he's there. If you go to the heights of heaven, he's there. Where are you going? Do you think you're hidden from him? Now, we know God loves us when he died for us. There it is. You say, well, he died for everybody. No, he died for you. For you. As if no one else existed. Some of you people, or women especially, are so jealous of your husbands. Why? I don't think anybody wants your husband. I think it's all up here. This woman came up to me one day and she says, I sure am glad you're in a cloister. I said, so am I. She said, well, I would have been afraid if you weren't. She said, I think my husband loves you. And I looked at her straight in the eye. I said, sweetheart, you have no worry from me. You see, we're always imagining that nobody loves us, and then we get very angry if anybody loves us. Are we strange people? Huh? It looks like we're not able to handle love. And so God knew that, and he died for you. I don't know anybody who would die for you. I don't know anybody that has that kind of love except the martyrs. Certainly they died for Jesus. St. Peter died upside down. The apostles, all except John, they've tried to boil him in oil, but it didn't take. He just walked right out, and there he was. So they put him out in Patmos, you know, tried to get rid of him, put him on an island somewhere. But he wrote the wonderful Gospel of John and the Book of Revelations, and oh, he was like an eagle. But God does prove to us many, many, many times how much he loves us. We don't see it. We don't see it. There's just 1,000 things that God does for us all the time. But we'll say, oh, I got so lucky. Lucky? Well, nobody gets lucky. Oh, I'm so fortunate. Why? Because of God, you see. The Lord God loves you. And he does a lot of little things. In this book, he made breakfast for his apostles. And they were not faithful men at that point. They all left him except John. And the only reason John was in there is because he hung on to Our Lady. Let me tell you something. If you're having problems, any kind of problem, go to Mary. Go to Mary. Go to Joseph. We have a big statue in one of our monasteries that says, Ite ad Joseph. Go to Joseph. Go to Mary. We go to the wrong people. Because she loves us. She loves us. And she has appeared to, oh, place after place for this century, telling us in every instant to repent, go to confession, and do God's will. It's not hard. Not hard. Today it's hard because we're always in a position, we're always looking at something sinful. Put on the TV. If you go to Europe, you see the worst billboard, but they don't call them billboards. They wrap things around telephone poles and so that everybody stops at a red light has to look at these terrible signs. Why? Why do you do that? Everywhere you go today, whether you listen to the radio, to television, to newspapers, anywhere, you get something immoral or you see a woman made to the image and likeness of God, to be like cement in the building, a bond of union in the building. And she degraded by advertising, by pictures, by anything. Women have never been so degraded in the history of the world, and they call it feminism. I think it's nuts. You know, you're like an animal, just kind of exposed there. I'd rather read the Geographic. At least you hip in animals are where they should be, in a tree. Not on a poster. And animals, we're pretty dumb anyway. When you're born, it takes how many years to get you to the point where you have sense? When you're born, somebody has to take care of you for at least, what is it, a couple of years, huh? Change your diapers. No animal does that. They're born and they go for food. You just lay there. Your eyes aren't even open. What makes us so wonderful is the image of God in us. Our memory, our imagination, our will, our intellect. But you see, when we degrade the intellect and we ruin it by drugs, alcohol, lust, then the body becomes like an animal. You never get enough of whatever pleases you. And the purpose of penance is to change. See, there's nobody listening to me tonight who cannot change, have a real conversion. A real conversion. You could be a saint overnight. Overnight. Because we have a wonderful sacrament called confession. I want you to think, one of my best meditations is when we're driving down the road and I see a trailer of crushed cars. Did you ever see one? Did you ever see them? I mean, you may have 50 crushed cars on one trailer. And they're all rusted. You may know how many people and how hard they work for those crushed cars. Where are they now? Gone, just crushed, ready to be melted down again for somebody else to buy. Do you realize how attached you could get to a car? Some people buy cars, they don't care about them. You can tell the way they clean them. And some people are out there polishing like they were diamonds. You know. I saw somebody, you know, when you're traveling, you get all those gnats on the window. You know those gnats? They just kind of, you're hitting them all the time. I saw somebody get out of the car and go, I think that's nuts. You're going to get more 5 miles down the road. Now we take all of that care for what? Gnats on a windshield. I bet you haven't been confession in 30 years. You got more gnats on your soul, I can guarantee that. You got some boulders sticking onto you. You don't even care. You don't even see the boulders. And I have prayed, for a long time, Lord, show us what we look like in your eyes. Oh, you would change your little mind. You say, oh, I die. Well, just go to confession. You won't have to worry about it. Why does Our Lady keep telling us, repent, go to confession, have deep respect for the Eucharist. Why? Because we are murdering our souls, really. Abortion is murder. You can't say, oh, you don't want to say that. But you have to say it because it's true. Can you be forgiven? Of course. You can be forgiven of every sin, no matter what it is. No matter what. God is always ready to reach out his hand and pull you up. What's so sad is that no matter what Our Lady has said, many don't believe it, many forget, and many don't care. So you and I have been given 3 talents. 3 talents. We have an imagination that can create, invent, a memory that recalls, oh, awesome things. Good things, bad things. Then I have an intellect. See, an intellect says this is a book and I can do 1,000 things with it. And I know what to do and I know how to do it. An animal doesn't. And then I have a will. A will that accomplishes. You admire people, for example, who are crippled, and they do wonderful things. They do more things than when they could walk or do anything. And because they have a will. One of the things that happens to all of us when we lose hope, you know what hope is? Hope is not a supernatural virtue. Hope is supernatural. It means I believe everything that Jesus told me in this book. And I rely upon him. It's not like human hope. You look at your son, you say, well, I hope he turns out okay. That poor guy don't have a chance. I hope my daughter's marriage will last. What makes you think it won't? That's natural hope. Natural hope many times has no hope. It's kind of a joke. I hope, I hope. Well, that means I don't think it's going to happen. I hope I win the lottery and I'm going to give Mother Angelica 90% of it. In the first place, the government takes half of it. In the second place, you're going to forget Mother Angelica totally. That's a false hope. Actually, I don't know why you buy a ticket, because you're helping to provide the money for somebody else. I never understood gambling because no, my uncle had slot machines. I come from a part of the world you probably don't know anything about. Mafia country. Now, he was not in the mafia, but he had a saloon like my grandfather did, and he sold beer and other assorted items. And he had slot machines, lots of them. Well, my mother and I were proud, and we never wanted the family to know how bad off we were. But if I got good and hungry, I managed to meander up to the saloon. I'd go early in the morning when he was cleaning the floors and emptying the spittoons. None of you would know what a spittoon is. It's one of those shiny brass things you spit into. And so I went up there, and Uncle Honey looked at me, and they always knew that if I came around, I was probably hungry. How you doing? Okay. You want to play slot machine? Yeah. This is a future nun. Can you beat it? Yeah. So he gives me a few nickels. He said, now, wait a minute. He said, this thing's kind of broke. I got to fix it. I don't know what he did in the back, but it worked for me. I never won before. I mean, so he's finagling. I thought, boy, it takes a long time to fix this thing. He said, okay, put a nickel in. He went, whew, there were nickels everywhere. Everywhere. Just fill the floor. I went after him like I was a starving individual. You know, I got home and my pockets were full of nickels. My mother looks at me horror-stricken. She looks at me, where did you get those nickels? I said, hey, I got them in the slot machine. I said, a slot machine? Why you bit? I said, honey. Oh, where'd you get the nickel? I thought, Uncle Eddie gave it to me. So she finally find out where I got all those nickels. Now, we do that a lot in life. You know, we gamble for something, but somebody somewhere has to help us. Many of us have been in precarious situations. And we've cried out for help, but it just seems impossible. And all of a sudden, it's settled. It's I'm safe again. And we didn't do anything. We had a Father in heaven, though, that said, oh, wait a minute, now let me fix this up for you. But we never thank him. He's not in our heart enough to say, Lord, I love you and I thank you and I'm not going to put myself in this position again. Believe me, when my mother got through with me, I wanted to give all those nickels back. But even God, the worst of sinners sometimes, he helps in a wonderful way. So you begin to see the hand of God in your life. I think one of the worst things in this whole wide world is ingratitude. I think that's one of the things that hurt the most. For the 10 made clean, where are the 9? I think you wouldn't think God would care. I mean, he has everything. He's infinite, he's holy, he's powerful. Why would he care if only one person thanked and 9 didn't? Because it's a virtue. There's nothing worse. And some of your people who are having family problems, ask yourself, when have I thanked my wife for breakfast? That she's supposed to make me breakfast. When does a wife, did you ever thank your husband for the work he did that day? Well, he's supposed to work. Yeah, we all know that. When have you ever thanked your children? To say, well, honey, thank you. You had good grades. Or thank you, honey, because you didn't make good grades, but that's okay. You tried hard. Thank you for trying. Next year, next month, you'll do better. That's gratitude. And that's a part, a very important part of holiness. A very important part. Ask yourself, how many times do I ever say, thank you, Jesus? How many times do I ever say, thank you, Lord, for my pain? So, come on now. Yeah. You know, when I was healed, my greatest fear, you're going to think I'm nuts, though, but it's true. My greatest fear was, what will I do without that constant pain that kept me safe, kept me close to Jesus, forced me to do things I couldn't have done before. I was really scared. I've been consoled that Jesus only changed the cross. He didn't take it away. Which means that we have to be grateful for our crosses. Have you ever thanked God for old age? Have you ever said, Jesus, I am so grateful my hair has turned totally white? No, you go and spend $50 to make it look brown again. But every day you look in the mirror, you see it sneaking up on you. By the roots, see? I saw a woman with beautiful blonde, and I thought, boy, she's really kept up those years. When I got closer, it was black. Why can't you leave it white? Do we thank God for wrinkles? Oh, you're nuts, Mother Angelica. Why would I thank God for wrinkles? Well, God let them be there. They have to have some good. If not, to humiliate you. To make you understand, look, your life is slipping away. I got to get my soul in order and close to Jesus. It's always funny to me that women, especially men, they're close to it. They got bald heads, what do? Cover them. You know, my mother had she was a telephone operator at the Canton Waterworks. And so this man came with a windy day, really a windy day. And she was, you know, had these little things you put switches, you know, switchboard. You had to pull them in, pull them out. And she was very busy, and she knew somebody was standing there. And she looked up, and this man's toupee was down here. And she went... She had to get up because she got hysterical. And I felt sorry for the man because I don't think he knew that it just went boom. And you wonder, you know, I call it the great cover-up. The great cover-up. And I think some people, you know, we... This woman is just kind of laughing when she told me that she had gone to confession. She accused herself of vanity. Vanity over makeup and everything else women wear. And apparently Father knew who she was. And she said, Father, I'm guilty of vanity. And I spend a lot of money on my face and makeup. And he said to her, it's not vanity for you, Molly. Now, I'm all for making yourself look beautiful. I think it's a necessity. That's not a problem. The problem of attachment, fear, that I think is the real problem. If you can make yourself look beautiful and others can look at you with great joy, fine. But there is a certain amount of attachment that makes you forget God, forget where you're going, forget why you're here. So our whole life becomes a thrust towards looking better. It's not for the sake of making other people joy. It's for the sake of vanity. And we do that to a point as we get older, instead of really thinking, I'm on my way to the kingdom. That's a source of our joy. I think old age is the best wine. You know, in the wedding of Cana, when our dear Lord told the servants to fill up the water jars, about 30 gallons in a jar, and when they poured it out, it was wonderful, awesome, beautiful wine. That's how I think old age is. I look forward to it because I'm getting closer to the day that God has designed that I shall see Him face to face. I think the day that the old people, elderly, senior citizens, I like the way they try to make you feel good, you know. Senior doesn't make it any difference. If you're 75, you're 75. But you have an opportunity of making the youth encourage. If they see you happy, they have something to look forward to. See, and society does not encourage you to be happy as you get older. You're in the way, it's too expensive, what do we do with you? You can't work anymore. See, that's the enemy. That's the world. Our Catholicity teaches us that I have more value old than I did before. Why? I can be an example to youth that no one else can be. I can give them that the wisdom I've learned through the years. I can advise them. I can make them know that it gets better as you get older. I can give them examples of how to bear disappointment, heartache, loneliness. Because when they look at you then, they say, hey, you know, I'm miserable now, but it'll get better. The Orientals used to, especially Chinese, Japanese, a great respect for old age. Great respect. And so everything now in your life should be better. Why? Because you have experienced the love of God. You have experienced the goodness of God, the mercy of God. You can give real advice because you live through it. And you can show that your faith rises above fear, discouragement, anger. It rises above. Because you have a God that died for you. Died for you. You have every reason to be happy as you get older. You can pray more, you can read more, you can laugh more. Because there is a detachment in old age that you cannot get till you get to be older. So, for this rest of this Lent, at least this week, look at your pain, your sorrows, your loneliness, and face them with a smile. And accept where you are and who you are. It doesn't matter whether you've made a dent in society, whether you've been successful or you're just making it. It doesn't matter. Those things are nothing. What matters is that you know your God. And I saw some people in the last 10 days that never had a thing. Who lived in cold from the time they were born to the time they died. who had none of the necessities we have. No water, no bathroom facilities, no gas, no electricity. They had a faith I've never seen before. It was awesome. Awesome. Well, you had to wonder, and I had to wonder when I left. I didn't have to evangelize them. They evangelized me. They had nothing. That they really had everything. Everything. The whole village prayed at night at 7 o'clock. At 8 o'clock, one of the women goes through the village with a bell to remind the people in that village to pray for the poor souls in purgatory. How do you like that? So, time for a call. Hello?
4: Hello.
3: Hi, where are you from?
4: St. Louis.
3: Good, and what is your question?
4: My question is, I was thinking what procedures you have to go through to become Catholic.
3: Yeah.
4: And, you know, confession if you have to.
3: Well, are you Catholic now?
4: Not presently.
3: Were you Catholic?
4: Yes.
3: Uh-huh. Are you divorced or something?
4: No, I'm single.
3: You're single? How wonderful. Married life is also wonderful. Sweetheart, if you want to come back, all you need to do is go to confession. And you'll have a peace you never knew before. It's not hard to come back. It's not hard to come back. You see, you really, when you go to confession, you're not kneeling before

0: This is my body, he says. I absolve you of all your sins. That's power. And the humblest curie of ours was really dumb. And the only ordained it because there were no priests around after the revolution. And when he was presented to the bishop, he said, is he pious? He said, yeah. He said, well, ordain him. I mean, they were really hard up. But he converted over 270,000 people. He heard confessions 15 hours a day. A holy man. So that power, honey, is there for you to receive and come back to Jesus. It's not hard. And don't be ashamed. Our dear Lord knows what you've done all your life. I would go to church, and before you go to confession, say, Jesus, I love you. I'm sorry for all my sins. Then go to confession. And tell Father, I find this very hard, and I'm embarrassed, and I don't know what to do. I'll do my best. Yeah, I'll help you. And then he will say the most beautiful words ever uttered in the whole world. I absolve you. Oh, wow. And that's all you need to do. Don't worry about it. Then, as I've said before, go and have yourself a chocolate sundae. Because the Lord said to us, there's more rejoicing in heaven over one sinner. You can make a lot of people up there very happy. You're a sheep. And the shepherd waits for you with great love. We have another call. Hello?
1: Hi, Mother. My name's Joanne. I'm calling from Pittsburgh, PA.
0: Yeah, what's your question?
1: Just recently, I've been coming back to the church. I've been getting a Mass and receiving the Holy Eucharist every day.
0: Wonderful.
1: And I feel wonderful when I do that. But I take care of my father. He's 84 years old, and he's bedridden. He got both legs are amputated. There are some days that I can't make it to Mass, and I feel guilty. And I was just wondering what I could do to overcome that guilt.
0: You feel guilty? Does he feel guilty or you?
1: I do. I feel guilty because I can't make it to Mass sometimes because I'm taking care of him.
0: Oh, but you're doing God's will, sweetheart. You get to Mass for sure, I'm sure, every Sunday. And don't put a wall between your father and Jesus. What's happening, you're taking care of Jesus in your father. When you go to Mass, Jesus takes care of you. There's not a competition. And I know you'll do everything you can to get to Mass on Sunday. If your father is that bedridden and suffering, you take care of Jesus. You're not missing Jesus. You're taking care of Jesus. Mother Teresa was an awesome example of seeing Jesus in the most corrupt bodies. Most corrupt. So let me repeat that again so that you remember and you don't ever need to feel guilty. When your dad is so far in pain and misery and you have to stay home to take care of him, you're taking care of Jesus. When you go to Mass, Jesus is taking care of you. You receive Jesus. When you take care of your father, he becomes Jesus for you. See? So it's hard because our will is not there perhaps, but our longing, that's another good thing about that. Your thirst for God increases, doesn't it? Your hunger for God increases. Well, then use that while you're taking care of your dad. Whatever you do for the least, well, your father

0: on that level? No, the least. Did I hear her say her legs, his legs were amputated? Well, he is the least, poor man. So you're taking care of Jesus, huh? So don't you feel guilty at all. We have another call. Hello?
1: Hello, Mother.
0: Where are you
1: this
0: from?
1: This is Antoinette from New Jersey.
0: Uh-huh.
1: My question is, 17 months ago, I had a major surgery for ovarian cancer, and I just completed 16 months of chemo. And I would like a prayer, too. But, Father, I had called Father over for my confession. And after he absolved me from my sins, he said, I will anoint you now with the Holy Spirit. Mm-hmm. And he took the oil, put it on both sides of my neck. And he says, now that will cover everything. And I'd like to know what that means. And also, why can't the souls in purgatory pray for themselves? As I pray for them, but why can't they pray for themselves?
0: Right. Well, anointing is very special. We read it in the gospel, anointing the sick, and it's a healing sacrament. It's a healing. Many people have been healed with the anointing. In fact, in the Acts of the Apostles, it says if someone is sick, we pour oil on them. The oil of healing. And Holy Mother Church, because she is such a mother, has allowed people to be anointed more frequently. My grandfather would never let us call a priest because he thought if the priest came, he was about to die. But in those days, they didn't call him till we were about to die. And he didn't want a priest. But that's not true. Because anointing is not only last sacrament if you're dying, but it's a healing of the soul and a healing of the body. And that's something we should want to have. And priests have to remember that's a wonderful sacrament to give to those that are really sick in mind or in body. Because it's a necessary sacrament that we don't receive very often. You know? And so remember, you have healing sacraments. The anointing is a healing sacrament. Confession is a healing sacrament. Communion is a healing sacrament. It not only heals, but it builds the image of Jesus in you. That's a necessity. It not only forgives your sins, it not only makes you clean and holy before God, with Father, Son, and Holy Spirit dwelling in you again, but it makes you more like the image of Jesus. So much so that our dear Lord said in chapter 6 of St. John's Gospel, if you do not receive my drink my blood and eat my flesh, you shall not have life in you. What is life? Supernatural life. You know, it's an awesome thing for priests, and although priests can kind of get weary and you forget the awesomeness of your vocation. Boy, that to be able to say, I absolve you of all your sins, has to be. You know, in the life of Francis de Sales, St. Francis de Sales, he was the bishop, and he had many young men that were seminarians. And this one particular seminarian, every time Francis de Sales would see him, he would see his angel, his guardian angel behind him, walking with him wherever he went. Well, after this young man was ordained a priest of God, no, he was in front of him. Yeah, I'm getting mixed up. In the beginning, when he was a seminarian, St. Francis saw him ahead of this young seminarian, always guarding him. But when this seminarian became a priest, the angel went behind him. Because the vocation of priesthood is so awesome. Awesome. If you don't pray a lot, you're going to lose it. You're going to lose it. See? And so the priesthood is so awesome. And you and I, as the people of God, must take advantage of these wonderful sacraments. And some of you haven't been to confession in years and years. Please go. All of heaven prays for you to come home. Many of you Catholics have left the church, maybe joined some whoopee-doo church. You can have a lot of feelings, but you'll never get the Blessed Sacrament. Never. You'll never get the body, blood, soul, and divinity. That is an awesome gift. And only when we die and see him face to face will we realize what we've missed, what we've misunderstood, what we misused perhaps. Only then. But then it's too late. Too late. Communion to me, which is one of the most, well, I don't know what I would do without him. We, in this day and age, you've got to have confession and communion. I don't know how you live without him, without seeing him in that wonderful host, where you can walk in and say, "Hi, Jesus, I'm here, and I love you, and I'm sorry I didn't come up to your expectations today. I'm sorry I allowed all these things to upset me. I'm sorry I allowed the world and events and my own faults and weaknesses, my own sins, to block your vision from my mind. I'm sorry." And then look at him, not yourself, not the world. You know, the world is so bad, did you? Did you ever think the sex life of everybody in government would be in newspapers day after day after day after day? You know, it's a really insult to our intelligence that these columnists and newspapers think that's the only thing you want to read about. I just find today's world really sad. Don't you get tired of reading that stuff? Don't you get tired? And then you must feel guilty putting a man in. And it looks like we're never happy. You can't depend on politicians and governments, and I don't care where they are. Even presidents and kings and queens should go to confession. They'd all be better. We need to say, I have sinned against you, God, and against the world, against mankind. And it's so easy to say that. You don't say, "Well, I'm ashamed." What, the whole world knows it? What are you ashamed of? Do you think if you commit adultery, nobody knows? I guarantee they know. Your next door neighbor knows. Your front neighbor knows. The city knows. You're the only one that won't admit it. And be careful you don't use scripture to excuse it. This happened to a woman, and she told her husband, "I know what you're doing," and she went really went after him. And he said, "Well, God forgave. He said to this adulteress in the scriptures, go and sin no more. Said, no one condemned thee, neither will I. That's what he said to her. And she said, yeah. And then he said, go and sin no more. Can you imagine using scripture as an excuse? Well, you're a real sicko, buddy. Remember, God loves you. Also, don't forget that this network is brought to you by you. And who else would give it to you every Tuesday night? God bless you, and I'll see you tomorrow.
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1: Have you ever heard someone say that Christians have committed some of the worst atrocities in history? Well, G.K. Chesterton says that it's very right to rebuke our religion for falling short of our own standards and ideals. 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In other words, the savages and heathens have had some pretty savage and heathen ideas and practices. Chesterton says the Christian has not been worse than the heathen in an absolute sense. The Christian is only worse because it's his business to be better.
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2: 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Now, here's your host, Johnette Williams.
6: Welcome to Women of Grace Live. I am Johnette Williams. Very happy to be with you on this beautiful day that the Lord has entrusted to us. Let us rejoice and be glad in it. Oh my goodness, we have all kinds of reasons to rejoice and to be glad. One of my big reasons for rejoicing and being glad is that I am with you and it's Monday and we get to be together in this hour. We certainly do. So I'm very much looking forward to hearing from you here. Let me give you that toll-free number to use. It is toll-free for you right here in North America. So I invite you to punch in these numbers to join us live here. You also use this same number to get your text message to us. So it's a twofer. Yep, it's two for one. Text us, call us. We're happy to receive information from you, discussion from you, comments from you, questions from you. Anyway, 833-288-EWTN. That's 833-288-3986 is the way that you can join us here. Don't delay. Call right away. We want to talk with you today, and I'm sure the Lord wants to use you and your question to impact the lives of so many people, because that's what he does. Yes, when we talk about him, when we ask questions about him, when we comment about him, or about our life in him, or about the situations and circumstances that we face in life that we're trying to resolve with wisdom and guidance from the Holy Spirit, we are actually doing a corporal work of mercy. I like to remind us of that. I like to remind me of that, right? It's a corporal work of mercy because we are impacting the spiritual life of someone else by way of the question or the comment, as well as by opening it up for discussion on these airwaves. And so very many times, so very many times, it is the comment that you make about a question that someone has posed to us that makes all the difference in their life. And we want you to reap the benefits of that. You might not know them in this life, but you will know them in eternal life. And recently I was reading a beautiful little book on St. Thérèse of Lisieux, short little volume, written in 1954. And as you well know, if you're a regular listener, I love to go back and read those older books for a number of different reasons. And I can outline those for you if you want to know. One, I think it's because the sentiments that are expressed there are so within the heart of the church. You know, typically speaking, if you're reading a spiritual book prior to 1962, you do not have to concern yourself as to whether or not you are getting a perspective that is in line with church teaching and sacred scripture. After 62, you have to be a little bit more prudent in your selections because things got a little wild and crazy after the closing of the Second Vatican Council. Not through the intention of the Council Fathers. Those documents are beautiful. They're pristine. That council was valid. All of the Holy Fathers that have come since then are valid Holy Fathers. But then we did have some aggressive elements in the church that used the bully pulpit of publishing to try to infuse their notions into the minds of American Catholics in particular. But this was something that went on, I think, in other countries as well. So I like those early books. That's not to say I don't read contemporary books. If you know my television program, you know that that's not the case. I read the books of the guests that I interview. But we're very prudent about the publishers that we really kind of hearken to. So there is that. So there is that safety valve of getting something true and good and beautiful. The other thing that I like about it is the quality of the prose that is written is more elevated than today. Today, you know, we are, you know, cut to the chase kind of people. We tend to be a little pithy in our commenting. We don't tend to use a lot of descriptive language. We've lost a certain civility in our tone. And we oftentimes do not allow ourselves to sit meditatively in the place where the Holy Spirit actually breathes into the work. Now, this I know that these are really broad strokes. I get that. I know they're really broad strokes. I'm saying this not to offend anyone. These are the things I remind myself of, though, when I am sitting down to write. And so I like the elevated tone that is in a lot of those works that are older. And they're not arcane. I'm not talking about anything that's very esoteric. I'm not talking about that. I'm just talking about the quality of the language. And you go back, I mean, and this was a standard, not just in Catholic literature. This was a standard across the board in every work that was published, even newspapers. Go back and we can do this, of course. Go out there online, do a search, and pull up an article from a newspaper that was in the 50s, and read the article, and you're going to see what I mean. The vocabulary was greater. We've reduced our, and this is, again, it's a general stroke, but it's a cultural reality that we've kind of reduced our vocabulary. More than a two-syllable word is oftentimes gently rebuked in publications today. You know, if you use like a four-syllable or a five-syllable word, well, you know, I mean, that could put you before a firing squad. Of course, I'm just joking. But you get my point. So I like that. I like that because I think that, first of all, it excites the imagination. It builds a holy fervor into the heart when it is spiritual literature that's written at that level. And I think that it takes us places where sometimes the pithier language that we use today does not. I remember years ago, now I'm off on a little tangent here, but I remember years ago, I interviewed Phyllis Schlafly on the Abundant Life television program, which preceded the Women of Grace television program, which, by the way, happens to be broadcast Monday through Friday on EWTN television at 1 p.m. But when I interviewed Phyllis Schlafly, there was a fad that was going on, a trend in public education called outcome-based education. So, you know, and I think that really this has become almost a standard. Assessment tests, things like this, teachers were teaching to the test as opposed to teaching, a more liberal arts approach to education for the expansion of the mind and the souls of the little ones. And she was very concerned about this. It was also a progressive movement. And she believed that it was for the dumbing down of America. And that was a phraseology that was pretty much in use at that time as a reaction against what was happening in public education. And so, quite frankly, that's exactly what happened. And so you see now that many municipalities and school districts are talking about the dearth of students that are reading at grade level or that can do math problems. You see it at university campuses where they've got remedial reading classes for their students, you know. Why is that? It's because they don't have the basics. It was because America truly, educationally, was dumbed down. Now, there's all kinds of reasons why we could say that was, and some could be conspiracy theories. But remember, something is a conspiracy theory only if it's a theory. If it's a real conspiracy, it is not a theory. So we have to be careful not to dump everything into the conspiracy category or the conspiracy theory category. So at any rate, I was reading this lovely little book about Saint Therese, and I was reading in this little book about the fact that she would offer up, and we all know that, Saint Therese practiced mortification to a degree of heroic virtue. And she delighted in the humiliation she received and the other ways in which she could participate in mortification, knowing that her mortification was helping some priest in some far-flung mission territory. She would never know the priest, but nonetheless, she sought joy because she knew that grace was being distributed through her act of mortification. So call in today. Maybe you have a question. It'll be an act of mortification and some soul will be saved. 833-288-EWTN.
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8: Pope Leo has now appointed an auxiliary bishop. Bishop Wirtz has a public record of promoting same-sex couple blessings. How does a bishop with that kind of record clear the vetting for one of Germany's most influential sees?
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11: Hello?
12: First of all, when I tell people that Satan is alive and doing well, they look at me like I'm a nut.
11: Join the rest of us.
12: And they don't believe me. My two questions were that when bad thoughts pop into your mind, and you don't intentionally think about them, but all of a sudden you're thinking about something you're not supposed to be thinking about, did Satan put that in your mind?
11: And oh, sometimes. Sometimes we do a good job ourselves, you know?
12: So when all is said and done, and everybody's in either heaven or hell, and the gates are closed, will hell and Satan be obliterated? Will they be gone? Will God get rid of them?
11: No. That's eternal. The fire in hell is eternal, and the joy of heaven is eternal. That's another one of these little untruths. Some say there is no devil. That's lie number one. Lie number two is that, look, if you go there, the Lord's going to forgive you at the end of time. You see, the error in this is it is not the Lord who put you there. You put yourself there by unrepentance, by a refusal to believe that you have offended God. An evil person that goes to hell, it's impossible for them to live with God. It's not a matter of God forgiving. They don't want to be forgiven. They are so adamant in their evil. So hell is eternal.
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6: Well, welcome back, everybody. You are listening to Women of Grace Live. I'm Johnette Williams. Very happy to be with you today. Do want to remind you to get out to our website, womenofgrace.com. We have all kinds of amazing things for you there. We really do. I want to call your attention to a couple of beautiful opportunities that are coming up, one of which is tomorrow, and then the next is 2 days after that. I guess that would would be, let's see, tomorrow's Tuesday, Wednesday, would be Thursday. So tomorrow, August 11th, we have an online Mornings of Grace. And I am encouraging you to take advantage of this opportunity. It's hosted by two of our regional coordinators. You will be able to have an opportunity to dip deeply into a very important topic, and it has to do with our Blessed Mother. And so, you know, if you want greater insight about Our Lady, if you want to see Our Lady through the eyes of the mystics, then this would be the online event for you. Our Women of Grace, Mornings of Grace, Evenings of Grace take place in person, but we also offer them online, realizing that perhaps in your locale you don't have this opportunity. Perhaps there is no Women of Grace presence there. We want to take care of that for you. We want you to join up with us at Women of Grace to help transform the world one woman at a time. It is a partnership that we enter into. It truly is. And these online events reach women who basically are in these areas where there is not a Women of Grace opportunity for a live event. But it also is a great introduction to Women of Grace and to the spiritual formation that we hope to accomplish in the lives of women, that they might be the mini Marys in our world today. So this one is particularly on point with the theme, Mystics, Mary, and You. We do invite you to join us. If you get out there to our website, womenofgrace.com, you are going to see it advertised in the slideshow. It's also listed for you under the events. Again, it's tomorrow morning. We are going to, the ladies are going to be meeting together at 10:30 a.m. until 12 noon. That's 10:30 a.m. to 12 noon Eastern time, so adjust it for your time zone. Mary Dillenbach and Isabel Liberatore are going to be offering this opportunity for you. And I can tell you, you will truly, truly enjoy it. The theme, if you will, for Mystics, Mary, and You is this: through the sacrament of baptism, all Christians are called to live a life of holiness and to enter a mystical union with the Holy Trinity through prayer and participation in the mystery of Christ. The grace we're praying for is in imitation of our Blessed Virgin Mary and by the example of mystic saints. And this would be you praying. I pray for the grace for a greater infilling of the Holy Spirit to deepen my awareness of God's love and mercy for me and my call to holiness. May I enter more fully into the mysteries of the life of Christ and grow in intimacy with God and my neighbor. And of course, that's going to be done through the perspective of a look at our Blessed Lady. So that is tomorrow, August the 11th at 10:30 in the morning, running until 12 noon Eastern time. If you cannot make it tomorrow morning, don't despair. We have an evening opportunity, too, which is happening on Thursday, August the 13th, from 7 p.m. Eastern to 8:30 p.m. Eastern. Regional coordinators Linda DeGonzaga and Denise McCain will be leading that particular option. So we invite you to come either tomorrow at 10:30 a.m. or to come on Thursday, as we say, at 7 o'clock p.m. Just get out to our website, womenofgrace.com. You can register right there. So I really encourage you to take advantage of these opportunities. They're easy, breezy, lovely. You do this in the convenience of your own home. It doesn't get much easier, or does it get much more, what's the word that I want to use, convenient for you than that? I don't think so. Also want to remind you that coming up sooner than later now, oh my goodness, it seemed so far away when I first began talking about this on the air, but here it is. We're going to Poland. Yes, we are. We're going to Poland. A whole group of people, Jack, myself, Bishop William Walterscheid of the Diocese of Pittsburgh. We're going to be walking in the footsteps of a great saint, St. John Paul II, St. Faustina, St. Maximilian Kolbe. It is going to be beautiful. We're going to Auschwitz, St. Teresa Benedicta of the Cross, whose feast day was yesterday, August the 9th. We're going to be having an opportunity to visit lots of beautiful places, beautiful shrines, a lot of time for prayer and deep reflection. There will be spiritual talks all along the way, a few surprises coming your way too. Just a beautiful opportunity. So get on out there. If you've got, you know, a little prompting of the Holy Spirit, give way to it and join us on this beautiful pilgrimage. We're leaving Monday, September the 7th, arriving home on the 16th. So it's the 7th to the 16th. Beautiful, beautiful time. time. Never been there before, as I keep telling you. It's going to be just an absolutely amazing pilgrimage, an amazing pilgrimage. We're still taking registrations. We will close them out at some point in time. Just not yet. We want as many of you to come as possible, although we're not going to take, you know, like four or five buses. We're not doing that. We want to have time to spend with each other. So for that reason, we're going to limit it. But right now, we still have availability, and I want to encourage you to join us. 833-288-EWTN. That's 833-288-3986 is the way that you can join us here. Very nice comment came in this morning, and let me read this to you. It says, thank you for the very informative Women of Grace program you hosted on EWTN July 30th. Your answer to the question, do Catholics worship Mary, was the best answer I have ever heard. You explained why we honor Mary, but do not worship her. I have non-Catholic friends with this misconception that Catholics worship Mary. Your thorough explanation of why we do not worship Mary, but rather honor her, will help me greatly in explaining the difference to my non-Catholic friends. Thank you, and may God continue to bless your work and your life. Well, dear commenter, thank you so very much for sending your gratitude to us for this program. I'm not really sure if it was the radio program or if it was the television program. I answered that question recently on both, so I'm not sure which one it was that you were able to take opportunity and advantage for. But all of that being said, this is one that comes along often, which is one of the reasons why this Morning of Grace, Evening of Grace is going to be so beneficial for you. That's coming this week, tomorrow and or Thursday. You can go to both if you want to. You're going to get different perspectives because we've got different leaders, but basically the material will be the same. But you'll get their insights too. And the group of women that will join them will be different too. So whatever is working for your schedule is great. But we do want to understand, and we do want to have, you know, a faith-filled response to the misconceptions that people hold about our Catholic faith. The difficulty is that these misconceptions are deeply entrenched. And, you know, in many cases, it's been generations of teaching on this, not just from the pulpit, but also within the family. And so even when you present a Protestant with the perspective that we hold with regard to Our Lady or to the Eucharist or to the Sacrament of Reconciliation, confessing our sins to a priest, for example, or to papal authority, there's a resistance to believing that you're telling them the truth. And I have taken occasion in the past to actually impart to these people a catechism. You know, I go out, get a catechism, take it back to them and say, listen, if you really want to know what the church teaches on these topics and you want to see that what I'm sharing with you is factual, here is the official, excuse me, teaching of the church. And I explain, you know, there's an index in the back. You have a question, look up that particular theme or that topic, and you're going to get a lot of references. And it was recently pointed out to me, and frankly, I never thought to do so, to look at how many scripture references are in the catechism, because our Protestant friends hold only to scripture as the final teaching on all things that are true, which is interesting since scripture doesn't say that. And says something quite different anyway. I mean, it actually says something different. So I don't know why they arrive at that conclusion. It's basically a self-refuting conclusion to arrive at. But when they see that these teachings of the church are rooted in sacred scripture, as well as the early church fathers, which proves that in these cases, the teaching of the church goes all the way back to the beginnings. That's why the early church fathers and references to them are so important. It shows this clear catena of teaching from Jesus all the way down to the present day. And the church has never, ever taught against the faith and morals that have been established from that period of time forward. So, you know, we've had holy fathers that have made statements off the cuff, that have given their own personal views, but the holy father is only infallible when he speaks ex cathedra. What does that mean? It means from the chair of Peter. And it's only when he's pronouncing on faith and morals underneath that authority. So does it mean that the Holy Father can make a mistake on something? Yeah. Can it mean that he has a political position or something, or, you know, an opinion about a certain issue that's taking place in our corporate life together as the people of God traveling through time at this moment? Yeah. I mean, he can have his personal opinions, but the church, you know, the faithful are not obligated to that. We should pay attention. We should pay attention. But when it's on faith and morals spoken from the chair of Peter, which is a very specific thing, that is when the Holy Spirit will not let the Holy Father make an error. And it's interesting because, first of all, speaking from the chair of Peter is rare. It doesn't happen often. It very rarely happens. But you can go back and do your own little self-study on this, and you can look at every pronouncement that's come ex cathedra, and you will see that it is consistent with what the church has always taught. And what is the church always taught? The church has always taught what sacred scripture says and what was handed down to us from the apostles and those early disciples of the apostles and the early disciples of the early disciples of the apostles, all the way down for 2,000 and some years, all the way through millennia. So, you know, when we look at these questions that come to us, we want to have a clear understanding of the answer, and we want to have that certitude in our presentation, because we're standing on truth. We're standing on truth. So the Catechism of the Catholic Church, I do believe someone told me it's 34 pages of scriptural references. Now, of course, it would depend on the catechism that you have. Not that the text is different, but the size of the book is different. So sometimes, you know, you have more paragraphs from the catechism on one page and one, publication of the catechism than another. But the point is, it is copious numbers of pages that have scriptural references. Nowhere are you going to find the church saying that we worship Mary. What you're going to find is the church says the exact opposite. And what I'm sure I explained in that particular answer that day was that we as Catholics have, we have three different categories of veneration. And only one of those categories of veneration refers to worship. And that is reserved for God alone, and it's called latria. The veneration, the honor that we give to Mary, is called hyperdulia. So we're going to look at that word for a minute. Let's go to the root word. The root word is dulia. What does dulia mean? Dulia means veneration. It means praise, not worship. It means praise. Now, we don't have a problem praising someone. Don't we praise someone when they do a good job? Don't we give them accolades? Don't we give, Super Bowl rings to our Super Bowl winners? Don't we give gold medals and bronze medals and silver medals to athletes in the Olympic Games? We do all that. Don't we hang our children's, good grades up on the refrigerator, or they get a star on their paper? I'm not sure they give stars anymore. Or they get, a stamp on their paper, or however the teacher acknowledges that a child has done a good job. Don't we hang that on the fridge? Of course we do. What is that? That's dulia. That's the praise that we give to somebody for a job well done, right? Or for an act of virtue. So dulia is what we give to the common person, to us who are still traveling along this way. It's also a way in which we encourage them to move forward in a good and healthy direction, right? Why do we do that? We want to encourage them. You keep going. We want that little child to strive for the next star on the paper, right? So we affirm them. That's dulia. We give dulia to the saints. We extol the marvelous ways in which their example and their witness leads us into a deeper relationship with our Lord, and actually excites within us a fervor and a desire to be saints as well. And if you think that you can't be a saint, well, then we got to scratch our head and say, well, wait a second, what am I doing here? That should be the goal of every single one of us. So we extol the saints. But hyperdulia now, what the word hyper means. We use it all of the time. What does hyper mean? Somebody's overactive, hyper, that was hyper. Like, that was a really good book. It was a really good movie, right? So hyperdulia is the highest form of adulation or veneration that we give to a saint, and that is reserved for Our Lady. Why is that reserved for Our Lady? Because God especially chose Our Lady for a singular act of grace. And may I say, a singular act of grace with great intentionality behind it. And what is that singular act of grace that our Blessed Mother received that no other human person had received prior to her, no other human person has received since her, and no other human person will ever receive? That special singular grace is the grace of her Immaculate Conception, that she was conceived in the womb of her mother without the stain of original sin. And how did that happen? How did that happen? Well, Don Scotus, a Franciscan, gives us the answer to that. He was a theologian. He reasoned it out, and it's so logical. Think about this. Why would that even be necessary? Why would that be necessary? Well, God gave a singular grace to our Blessed Lady for the singular act that he would entrust to her. And what was that? To conceive within her womb the God-man. To conceive within her womb the God-man. And for that, she had to be the perfect vessel. She is the new Ark of the Covenant. She contained and was meant to contain, intended by God to contain, the fulfillment of all of the symbols that were held in the Ark of the Old Covenant. And what was there? The manna from the desert, the rod or staff of Aaron, and the tablets upon which God wrote the Ten Commandments and gave to Moses. That is what was in the Ark of the Old Covenant. Contained within the womb of Our Lady is the one who is the fulfillment of all of those. The one who is not manna that satisfies the body, but the one who is the bread of life and saves the soul. In addition to that, not just the staff of Aaron, which showed him to be leader, but the one who is the leader, the King of Kings. And what about those Ten Commandments? The one who is the fulfillment of the law. Jesus says that of himself. I've come not to abolish the law, but to fulfill it. And how does he do that? Well, obviously through a saving act, but also through the eight Beatitudes. Mary is the Ark of the New Covenant. And if you think of the painstaking care that was given to construction of the first Ark of the Covenant, look at that in comparison to Our Lady. We're coming right back. 833-288-EWTN. Stay with us.
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14: This is Bishop William Walter Scheid, Auxiliary Bishop in the Diocese of Pittsburgh. What are the benefits of confessing our sins? First of all, we receive forgiveness because in confession, we come to Jesus himself. Another benefit of confessing our sins is receiving the healing that Jesus wants us to have. What is the benefit of confessing our sins? To know to whom we belong, Jesus, the merciful Savior.
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6: Well, welcome back, everybody. You're listening to Women of Grace Live. I'm Johnette Williams. Very happy to be with you today. We're talking about our Blessed Mother today, based on a very lovely comment that we received from a viewer or a listener, maybe someone who views and listens, I don't know. But at any rate, I had answered a question about our Blessed Mother, and the question had been, do Catholics worship Mary? And our responder here says that it was the best answer that she ever heard. So I've kind of moved on into, you know, an explanation of why it is that we honor Mary and the type of honor that we give to her, which the Church has called hyperdulia. Dulia meaning praise or adulation, a veneration. I use the example of the way in which we venerate our athletes, and how much more we venerate our saints, because they are leading us to moral excellence, not just physical excellence, and that our Blessed Lady, all the more do we honor and venerate her. And there's a special term that's reserved for that type of adulation and honor, and that's called hyperdulia, which means the greatest, right, the most profound of veneration we reserve for our mother, because she is the most profound of all creatures. And I was explaining that the reason why she is the most, perfect of all creatures is because that's what God did. That's what he wanted. He chose her from all eternity to be the one who would house within her own body the God-man, the Word made flesh, the second person of the Blessed Trinity taking on our human nature. And for that, she had to be perfection. And so God saved her from the effect of original sin and its residual effects as well. And we were talking about, you know, Mary, basically, we were talking about how it is that Jesus is the fulfillment of the items that were in the Ark of the Old Covenant. But Mary is the fulfillment of the Ark itself. Because just as the Ark carried those items that were pointing to Jesus, Mary is the one who would be the house, as those items were housed in the Ark of the Covenant. Mary would be the new house. She would be the house of the fulfillment of those items. So she is the Ark of the New Covenant. So how did this happen? And I was mentioning the Franciscan theologian Don Scotus, who reasoned this. And one of the things that I just so love about our faith is that everything that the Church holds to be true, taken from sacred scripture and the tradition of teaching that comes to us from Jesus, then through the apostles, through the disciples of the apostles, and on down the line to the current day, is so logical. So what about God? You know, where is God? There's the question. You know, as a little girl, when I was asked that Baltimore Catechism question, where is God? The pithy little answer was, God is everywhere. And that's ever so true. He is everywhere. But what does that mean exactly? What does everywhere mean? Well, it means that God is not bound by time, nor is he bound by space, right? He lives in the eternal moment. Everything is eternally present to God. He sees all things, and space and time is something that he himself created, but he's not bound by it. He is the creator of it. And so none of the works of God are bound by space and time either. He has access to everything because he is God, first of all, and everything's immediately available to him. So how does that apply to Our Lady and her Immaculate Conception so that she could be the perfect creature to house the God-man? Well, Don Scotus says that this God, who is not bound by time and space, took the merits of his Son, our Lord Jesus Christ, that would come in time and space, and applied them to the moment that Mary was conceived within the womb of her mother, at the exact simultaneous minute that egg and sperm were meeting in the womb of Saint Anne. What was happening? God was acting. He was acting in that union, but he was also acting within that union by way of the merits of his Son, so that Mary was actually saved by the merits of the Son whom she would carry to term and give birth to. Jesus is her Lord and Savior. And Mary knows that. Mary knows that. Mary raised her Son as a mother would raise a son, but she raised her Son with the knowledge of who he was. that he was the Messiah. So it's an amazing reality. So that is why we honor her. We do not honor her like we honor God. We don't worship her, but we venerate her. She is the most perfect creature. She is the one whose example we imitate, because she is pure creature. We imitate our Lord, of course. But remember, our Lord is hypostatic union. He's true God and true man. That is not our nature. We are not true God and true man. Right? We are true creature. You know, Jesus is true man as much as he's true God. But we are God only to the extent that we are indwelt by the Holy Spirit and are seeking to live that reality. And so we have a God likeness. We're made in the image and likeness of God. Jesus is the image of God. Jesus is the likeness of God, right? He is God. So, you know, our Blessed Mother can lead us and guide us. We can look to her and emulate what she does, you know, and it's true. What did we can ask ourselves a question, what did Jesus do? Okay, we look at Jesus, but how is it that we follow that example? Well, we look at what Mary did. You know, what would Mary do? What did she do? We see Mary popping up in sacred scripture. She's not all over the place, but every place she pops up is really intentional. It's there to show us something about her. You know, when Jesus, says in the crowd, the apostles come and say, you know, Jesus, your mother's out there. And he says, who is my mother? Who is my brother? Right? He who hears the word of God and follows it. He's paying his mother the highest compliment. He's pointing to an attribute of his mother that we all need to follow. What is that? To be docile to the will of God, to give fiat to what God wants to do in us and through us, to accept the contradictions that come by way of that.

But as I so often say, certain of those things that are beyond our comprehension can be apprehended by our soul. And that's where we want to get. That's why we spend time in prayer. Because it's in that process that we gain ground in this movement towards sanctity of life, purification of life. And we accept the contradictions. You know, we can get aggravated and become upset by it, but hey, wait a second. If God's permitting this, then there's a good in this. And we look for that good. So, yeah, I'll give you an example of that if you need one. But anyway, 833-288-EWTN is a really good number to use to call us. It's toll-free for you if you're here in North America. That's 833-288-EWTN. All of the phone lines are open. I'm waiting to hear from you today. It's a Monday. Let's start the week off with some calls here. All right, so here is a comment that came in. Hello, hope all is well. Joe, listening on YouTube, can you please explain why we light candles in front of paintings and saints, Mary or Jesus? Well, you know, this is a beautiful custom, right? Do I want to call it a tradition? I don't think it carries the same weight as a tradition, but it's a beautiful custom. And that light represents something. Why do we do it? Well, we light a candle when we're asking for the intercession of that saint or that image in front of which we're lighting the candle. So we're talking about our Lord. We're talking about Our Lady. Often we see images, statues of Our Lady, statues of our Lord in our Catholic churches. And here, let me just correct another misconception. We do not worship statues. Catholics do not worship statues. Let me repeat. Catholics do not worship statues. When we pray before a statue or a holy image, we are not praying to the hunk of plaster of Paris or to the paint on a canvas. We are praying to the one whose image is reflected there. Now listen, I can tell you right now, I'm guessing that any one of you who has the picture of a loved one oftentimes looks at that picture with love and affection. Is it for the piece of paper? Is it for the film that made that piece or that little image possible? No. It's the sentiment of heart that you have for that person. Now, if you're like me, sometimes you even talk to that picture. You know, you look at that picture and say, oh, sweetheart, I love you so much, right? Don't we do that? Isn't it not uncommon, or at least it was not uncommon in my time, if you had a picture of your boyfriend, you would kiss the picture of your boyfriend. Is it the piece of paper that you're kissing? No. That kiss on the paper is representative of the affection that you have for that person. So when Catholics come before a statue, it is in that. And oftentimes our statues are representative of certain moments or certain traditions that we hold in the Catholic Church. Like I'm thinking of the statue of the Sacred Heart. I'm thinking of the statue of the Immaculate Heart of Mary. These statues indicate a certain reality about the one whose image those statues are manufactured to remind us of. Right? So the Sacred Heart of our Lord reminds us of the time that he appeared to St. Margaret Mary Alacoque. But what was he telling her? He was telling her that his heart was tortured by the disregard that he experienced from his people. That his heart was aching because of the disrespect. Has your heart ever ached when you were disrespected? Think about that. Did your children ever disrespect you? Did your spouse ever disrespect you? Did an office, an employee ever disrespect you? Did a coworker ever disrespect you? Sure. Did your heart ache? Of course. So Jesus is expressing an aspect of his humanity here. But remember, he's not just human. He's God. He is truly human, but he's truly God. He is hypostatic union, both of these realities happening at the same time, you know, in the nature of this divine and holy person, truly man in nature, truly God in nature, right? So we might light a candle. What does the candle represent? We might be saying something to Jesus. Jesus, you know, under your title of Sacred Heart, you know, I want to place into your heart this prayer, this intention. I'm praying to you now, Jesus, you know, with this intention. And then we light the candle. And what is the candle?

0: candle representative of? The candle is representative of our intention, right? And oftentimes we'll make a little donation there. What is the donation? Are we buying the Lord's favor? Isn't that a silly thought? Of course we're not buying the Lord's favor. Of course we're not saying, here, Lord, I'm going to pay you for this blessing. I'm going to pay you for thinking about this intention. I'm going to pay you I'm going to pay you up front here for what I know you're going to do. That isn't what it is. What is that little offering? It's a mortification. Remember what Jesus says in Scripture, that he's talking about the release of demons now. And he said, you know, this demon can only be expunged, you know, through prayer and fasting. What is fasting? Fasting is a mortification. It's a type of deprivation of self, right? In union with a prayer, based upon the words of our Lord, that in some way has a spiritual effect. How does it have a spiritual effect? Don't ask me. I don't know. Do I need to know? Uh-uh. I just need to believe what Scripture says. And so that little mortification, that buck, which really is not a mortification today because it's not worth very much, that dollar that we put into that little offering is a sign of that. Do we have to do that? No. No, we don't. But it's a means to show that we are sacrificing something for the sake of this prayer that we're offering. Just as Jesus told his apostles to do. Oftentimes, and let's face it, you know, what does Ignatius of Loyola tell us? Ignatius of Loyola tells us something really important. He says that every sin is attended to by a demon. So if you're praying for a loved one who's in a really raunchy state spiritually, or if you're praying for somebody who has a real need, a real physical need, you know, look, we can look at, and we call this the residual effects of original sin, our sickness, right, and sin. So, you know, there are demonic presences that are attached to those. That's what the saints tell us. They're famous among them, St. Ignatius of Loyola, right? So, you know, this little mortification is completely scriptural and in line with what it says in sacred scripture. So the candle is representative of the intention. If we make a donation, it's representative of our mortification. So there you have it. That's why we do that. You know, it's beautiful. You know what troubles me so much? Not questions like this. These questions are wonderful because these questions express something very sincere. They express the sincerity of a heart that truly wants to understand why we do what we do as Catholics. Now, I only wish that there would be an openness of heart for those who castigate what we do as Catholics. Some of them are Catholics. Some of them are Catholics. You know, we want to have that openness of heart. We want to be like little children who want to learn. That's what we want to do. We want to learn. We're never going to exhaust what we can learn. God is inexhaustible. But he does want to show us. And he uses every means to do that. He uses the teachings of the church. He uses sacred scripture. He uses Catholic radio. He uses Catholic television. He uses the little children. Little children show us the way, right? He uses the vicissitudes of life to be lesson learners. He uses the lives of the saints. The lives of the saints. Glory be. You know, so I'll tell you our little mortification. So Jack and I were flying back from Houston yesterday. Our plane was to take off at 6:30. We were at Houston Hobby Airport. And it was delayed. And it was delayed and it was delayed. Then it was coming sooner. Then it was delayed again. And we had gotten there early. So we got there probably, I don't know, 2 hours, maybe a little bit more than that, early. And we're comfortably settled in. And then we didn't get out of there until really late. So we didn't get home until really late. Actually, we got home this morning. But we got home. Praise be to God for that. You know, so like I was sitting there and I always have a book. And I was reading this little book of Therese. And I mentioned her earlier. And you know, I was reading this little book. I was so inspired by it. And quite frankly, I did not mind that we were delayed because it gave me good opportunity to finish the little book, which I might not have had the opportunity to finish. I know I wouldn't have finished it last night had we gotten home earlier, because I would have unpacked, I would have done laundry, would have done all of those things of settling back in after being away. But here, the Lord opened up this time for me to read this book. Now, did he delay the plane so I could read a book? No. But there was an affordability of time that I could see in this little, what do you want to call it? Mortification it was, right? And what am I reading about in Therese? I'm reading about her mortifications. And I was so deeply inspired, by her mortifications. And then I realized, I mean, these opportunities are all around us. And that's her little way to sanctity. Not making use of every vicissitude except for mortification and being able to praise and thank God in the midst of it. And for her, part of that mortification was keeping it silent, was not letting anybody know, to sometimes accept a humiliation that came by way of her effort of mortification that was really virtuous, but to receive a humiliation, a lack of understanding, a rebuff, or a rebuke, in which case she would just smile because now God had doubled the opportunity. Not only was there her mortification, but now there was an even deeper mortification, the humiliation that came by way of the mortification that was really a perfection that was seen as an imperfection. You know, I mean, it's giddy good, isn't it? It's just plain giddy good. And I was inspired by that. And I thought, gee, as a Christian, how many opportunities you miss on a daily basis? And that's the subject for confession. How many opportunities does God give us to grow in virtue that we just don't take up? We just don't. What do? We complain. We stomp a foot. We get angry. We give a harsh retort, you know? How many opportunities do we waste and squander that God is allowing to happen to lead us into deeper holiness and sanctity? We waste a bunch. And so if we take that to confession and say, you know, bless me, Father, for I have sinned, I want to tell you about an imperfection. You know, like five times this week, you don't even have to give the numbers. You know, I notice that I have a propensity to just gloss over the opportunities that God offers me to exercise virtue and to enter into a moment of mortification. I miss them. So I want to confess all of my sins of omission. And, you know, I got to tell you what, I think the greater part is that when we're truly striving to lead a holy life, the greater part is the glossing over, right, of opportunities to mortify those imperfections that are not sins really, but, you know, to mortify them. And maybe they are sins. Maybe, you know, I mean, I guess if they're egregious enough, they can be sins of omission. So anyway, just some things to think about, you know. We actually witnessed when the captain actually made the delay, we actually witnessed a very unpleasant scene. A woman, you know, really had an outburst, a really huge, enormous outburst that continued for some time. And that was just unpleasant for everyone, you know. And then I felt really bad for this woman because I thought to myself, what is she, you know, what interior situation is she dealing with where she can't control her disappointment? I mean, nobody was initially happy, right? But we want to strive to recast that into the, okay, Lord, you've allowed this to happen. What's the better portion here? I don't want to miss it. Anyway, all of that to say, I've rambled on now for an hour, but I thank you for the comments that came in, and I thank you for the question that came in. And we're going to be back again tomorrow. Looking forward to that and hoping that you're going to join us. In the meantime, I want to invite you once again to get out there to EWTN's religious catalog. That's EWTNRC.com. 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And also, as you're twinkling those little keys on your computer, pop off over and get to our website, womenofgrace.com. Check out the upcoming events. Well, God bless you. Hopefully, I'll be back with you tomorrow. Let's get to it. Bye-bye now.
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4: Hi, this is Father John Ricardo. 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

0: who are living.
1: As a mother, I've learned that life is full of teachable moments. I've always taught my daughter to respect others, especially elders. But when a couple of adults blatantly disrespected her and one even humiliated her publicly, I knew I had to show her that such behavior is not to be tolerated. I had her read my emails with those adults so she could see firsthand how a Christian handles conflict. As Christians, we address issues with confidence and kindness. We never hurt others, even when they hurt us. Scripture teaches us that we all stumble in many ways, but a pattern of meanness needs addressed. And in the Gospel of Matthew, we're instructed to confront our brothers and sisters. If they refuse to listen, we bring along a few faithful Christians. If that still fails, we go before the church. And if they still refuse, Scripture says they are to be treated as unbelievers. So my coach's question is this: how can we show respect in a Christian way to others, especially those who have hurt us? This has been an Epiphany Insight. I'm Vanessa Denha-Garmo, a communications evangelist.
2: 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I'm Father Mike Driscoll, and I can't wait to hear from you on The Spirit World.
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5: EWTN Radio, in partnership with Ave Maria Radio, presents Christ is the Answer with Father John Ricardo. Father Ricardo is a priest and parish pastor in the Archdiocese of Detroit. He also serves as a consultant to the Archdiocesan Department of Evangelism, Catechesis, and Schools. Father Ricardo completed his graduate studies at Sacred Heart Major Seminary in Detroit and the Gregorian University in Rome. He was ordained in 1996. This episode is entitled 2011 Parish Mission Number 4. Today's show is program number 810. And now, here's Father John Ricardo. We hope you enjoy.
6: I arise today through a mighty strength, the invocation of the Trinity, through belief in the threeness, through confession of the oneness of the Creator of creation. I arise today through the strength of Christ's birth with his baptism, through the strength of his crucifixion with his burial, through the strength of his resurrection and his ascension, through the strength of his descent for the judgment of doom. I arise today through the strength of the love of cherubim, in obedience of angels, in the service of archangels, in hope of resurrection to meet with reward, in prayers of patriarchs, in predictions of prophets, in preachings of apostles, in faiths of confessors, in innocence of holy virgins, in deeds of righteous men. I arise today through the strength of heaven, light of sun, radiance of moon, splendor of fire, speed of lightning, swiftness of wind, depth of sea, stability of earth, firmness of rock. I arise today through God's strength to pilot me, God's might to uphold me, God's wisdom to guide me, God's eye to look before me, God's ear to hear me, God's word to speak for me, God's hand to guard me, God's way to lie before me, God's shield to protect me, God's host to save me from snares of devils, from temptations of vices, from everyone who shall wish me ill, afar and anear, alone and in a multitude. I summon today all these powers between me and those evils, against every cruel, merciless power that may oppose my body and soul, against incantations of false prophets, against black laws of pagandom, against false laws of heretics, against craft of idolatry, against spells of women and smiths and wizards, against every knowledge that corrupts man's body and soul. Christ, to shield me today, against poison, against burning, against drowning, against wounding, so that there may come to me abundance of reward. Christ with me, Christ before me, Christ behind me, Christ in me, Christ beneath me, Christ above me, Christ on my right, Christ on my left, Christ when I lie down, Christ when I sit down, Christ when I arise, Christ in the heart of every man who thinks of me, Christ in the mouth of everyone who speaks of me, Christ in every eye that sees me, Christ in every ear that hears me. I arise today through a mighty strength, the invocation of the Trinity, through belief in the threeness, through confession of the oneness of the Creator of creation.
7: To begin each of the last three missions, parishioners shared personal experiences about our Lord and the Holy Eucharist. Here is the Monday testimony.
8: Father John asks us to speak on how we met Christ in the Mass. I met Christ as a little girl growing up Protestant. I grew there, as did my husband and children. I didn't meet Christ in the Mass until last Easter. My conversion really began with the pro-life movement. I was active outside the church as well as inside for a time until the church decided this was too controversial of an issue and they shut our committee down. They didn't want to make waves. Never mind the 4,000 babies lost every day through abortion. Never mind addressing the forgiveness that could be given to the women and men sitting in the pews with abortion in their past. Meanwhile, at the public high school where my husband taught, he was having daily conversations about Christ and about life issues. It seemed like he was doing more than what was going on within my own church. The Catholic Church continued to speak boldly. The second event that made me question if I was worshiping in the right place was a sermon that began, "This is just one man's interpretation of Scripture." Yes, I knew my church was one interpretation of Scripture, and there were many others with other interpretations of Scripture. But the teaching of the Catholic Church was the same around the world. It was unified. It can all be found in the Catechism of the Catholic Church. Catholicism was making sense. But I had a problem. What was I to do with the Eucharist? I looked back in history, and the Reformers felt that communion was more than just a representation of Christ's body and blood. But this is not what my church was teaching. I had to look again at John 6, where it said, "Eat his flesh and drink his blood." No apologies were made when people turned away from this teaching. And this wasn't just the Bible. This was the red letters. This was Jesus' own words. Now it was my turn to make a choice.
9: We were struggling with the Protestant doctrines in several areas. That's when I realized that history was the key to where we belonged. I began in the middle, though, with Martin Luther and John Calvin, and quickly found there were just too many questions I couldn't answer. So I started all over with Jesus. I had spent the last 15 years learning how it was all about what the Bible says and to have faith in Jesus. And suddenly it hit me right there in John chapter 6, verses 47 through 58. Jesus said, "I tell you the truth, he who believes has everlasting life. And I tell you the truth, unless you eat the flesh of the Son of Man and drink the blood, you have no life in you. Whoever eats my flesh and drinks my blood has eternal life, for my flesh is real food, and my blood is real drink. There was Jesus in the Bible saying, eat my flesh and drink my blood. But we were being told that Jesus was speaking symbolically. It was okay to take Genesis literally, but Jesus' words were symbolic. Jesus said, he who believes me has everlasting life. But we were being told not to believe Jesus. Next, I took a look at the church fathers. They believed him too. It is really Jesus, body, blood, soul, and divinity. So what happened in 1517? Well, really, nothing much. Martin Luther believed in the real presence too, and John Calvin in 1555. So why were we being told not to believe? There is a connection in these two ideas. Do you see it? We believe. We have faith in Jesus as our Lord. We believe him. We believe Jesus is about life. We believe Jesus is pro-life. Where do you go to hear the consistent message about saving life? Jesus' words in Jesus' church. So here we are in the pro-life church, praying for life at every stage of development, conception until natural death, and feeding on the only food that truly gives life.
7: Here's the Tuesday mission testimony about God's love.
8: I've always believed in God. Always knew he was there for me. Always felt his love. I have a childlike faith, and it's this faith that was going to show me a deeper meaning of his love. When I was in my late teens, my girlfriends from work invited me to go to Mass with them. I wasn't a Catholic, but I wanted to go. And so we did. When I walked through the doors, I felt a pulling, a drawing of me into the building, into the church. And as I sat through the Mass, that feeling never left me. I was drawn there. I knew I needed to be there. When the priest held up the bread and the wine, and that's all I knew it to be, because I hadn't been taught anything else. I wasn't Catholic. But when he held up the bread and the wine and said, this is my body and this is my blood, my faith took over, and I knew there was something deeper than what I had ever seen before. I knew this was really the body and the blood of Christ. This incident, this experience, was my first step on a journey to becoming a Catholic. Through the years, I've seen many different ways in the love that Jesus has for me. And I'd like to share a couple of them tonight. I was praying for a young man with other people, and I had an image in my mind of Jesus on a bicycle. And as he was pedaling away from me, I could see that the path was curving to the left. And as the bike went around the curve, I saw the young man on the front of the bike with Jesus. And after we had finished praying for him, I told him what I saw. And he got so excited. And he said, praise God, I don't own a car. I don't even have a license. And the only way I get around is on my bike. And every time I get on that bike, I'm going to see Jesus right there behind me with me. When my mother was dying, I had been at the hospital all day. And I was really tired. I was exhausted. And I thought, I'll just go home and catch a couple of hours sleep and maybe come back and stay with her. I got a call in the morning from the hospital that my mother had died. And would I like to come and see her one last time? Of course I did. But I was filled with two tremendous emotions. One was a deep, deep sorrow. And the other was a tremendous guilt. I hadn't been there for her when she needed me. She had died alone. When I entered the hospital room, I saw her on the bed, and the sun was streaming through the windows. And then I felt it, a deep, tremendous peace. And my faith kicked in again. And I knew that what was in this room with me had been with her in the night when she died, and that she didn't die alone. And then I didn't have to feel guilty about it. We come to Mass not because, as Father John said the other night, to be entertained. We come to Mass because our Lord is here. We come to worship Him and adore Him and thank Him. And in our own pitiful way, try to love Him as much as He loved us. He climbed on that cross, allowed Himself to be nailed to it, and then died for us. What greater way is there to show His love? The nails didn't hold Him to that cross. His love did. I have a challenge for you. This weekend, invite someone to come to Mass with you. They don't have to be Catholic. I certainly was. And maybe when they walk through the door, they'll be drawn in, and it'll be a beginning of a deeper relationship with Christ. I know it certainly was for me.
7: Here is the final mission conversion testimony.
10: I am probably no different than most of you sitting here tonight. My life is filled with challenges. Our family is so very busy. My schedule is erratic and complicated by travel. I'm guilty of overcommitting, and far too often, I allow my work to control my life. Sound familiar? Still, it's okay. Through it all, I somehow maintain a sense of balance and calm. Friends ask how I do it. My response is always simple, always the same. My faith makes me strong. Believe me, this was not always the case. It has only come through a greater understanding of the role Jesus Christ plays in my life, through my ever-growing closeness to God, and through the importance of the Mass in my daily life. You should know, I was not born into the Catholic faith. I was raised in the Lutheran Church. 14 years ago, I made a conscious decision to join the Catholic Church. I went through the RCIA program here at Good Counsel, and with my son, made my first communion at the young age of 42. At that Easter vigil, I became a Catholic, and my life has been forever changed for the better. I may not have fully understood it at the time, but it was one of the most important days of my life. It was through RCIA that I first studied our faith and learned about the Mass. I will admit, it was not as if I experienced some sort of epiphany and then came to fully appreciate the gift we have in the Catholic Mass. It grew with time, with commitment, with continued study, and with involvement. Living the hectic life I do, that we all do, for me, the Mass is a sanctuary of calm, a refuge of stability. It is here where I can fully immerse myself in the Lord's Word. It is here my relationship with God is strengthened. It is here my prayers take on greater meaning. It is here I can still talk with my mother, though she left this life 9 years ago. This is not to say my commitment to Christ is 1 hour a week on a Saturday afternoon or a Sunday morning. Nothing could be further from the truth. You see, I'm a believer that one can pray or have a conversation with God pretty much anywhere and at any time. I do, and I'm guessing many of you do too. What I am saying is for me, prayer at Mass is somehow more powerful, and it's through those prayers that I draw added strength and conviction. I try always to be close to God, though I know I fail Him so very often. It is through the Mass I offer my most heartfelt prayers, seeking forgiveness, searching for hope, and offering gratitude. It is also here, on humbled knee, where I ask for help and guidance when I am troubled. Mass offers me the rare opportunity to focus and really listen to what God is saying when He speaks to us through the Scripture readings. It gives me the chance to kneel and talk with God without the distractions of everyday life outside the church. It is here where I truly meet Jesus in the sharing of His body and blood. Through it all, the Mass centers me for the rest of the week. So when I calmly handle the chaos the coming week inevitably brings, that serenity is firmly rooted in the gift of the Mass. I'm also a believer the Mass is not only the cornerstone of our Catholic faith, it is at the very heart of our parish community. From the Mass, so many opportunities spring forth to share in the fellowship of Christ, much like we are all doing here tonight with this mission. The OLGC community we share is rich and overflowing in blessings and ways to learn more about our faith, to be of service to those less fortunate, and to raise our children as we promised in baptism, and to grow spiritually as individuals. Yet none of this matters if all church means is to attend Mass 1 hour a week, because that's what we are raised to do. For me, by becoming active and involved in our parish life, the Mass has taken on even greater meaning, because I've gained a better understanding of what it means to be a servant of Christ and a worthy brother to those around me. For me, the Mass is certainly not an obligation. It is something I look forward to and cherish. It is my rock, my source of strength, my very salvation. Mass brings me home when I lose my way. It is truly God's gift to us, and we should be eternally grateful. I'm not an evangelist. I'm just a Wednesday morning regular Joe, sharing my feelings about the importance of the Mass in my life. And by the way, did I tell you? My faith makes me strong.
7: On this Christ is the Answer program, we've been listening to the 2011 Our Lady of Good Counsel Lenten Mission. Do this in the remembrance of me. Father Ricardo talked about the sacrament that Jesus gave us of himself. It's the source and summit of our life together, the Holy Eucharist. The mission concluded with Mass. Here is the extended homily Father Ricardo preached that last evening of the mission.
11: Anticipating this coming Sunday just a bit, and the gospel that we're going to hear, the story of the transfiguration of Jesus in front of Peter, James, and John, and Peter's response to Jesus as he looks at Jesus transfigured and Moses and Elijah there with him. And Peter says, "Lord, it's good to be here. Let's build three booths. Let's just hold on to this as long as we can." I make Peter's words something of my own. These days have been great to be here. Personally, for me, for Father White, for Father Stanley, who's out in St. Lucie's in Troy, I think, tonight, Father Servo, who's off today, for Deacon Vince, for all of us as a pastoral team, it's been great to be together. We began with St. Augustine on Sunday night, the song Alive Again, based on a passage that he writes in his Confessions. I thought it fitting to end with St. Augustine as a kind of bookend. In a sermon that Augustine gave somewhere around the year 410, he said this: "On the cross, you see, Jesus transacted a grand exchange. It was there that the purse containing our price was untied. When his side was laid open by the lance of the executioner, there poured out from it the price of the whole wide world. The faithful were bought, and the martyrs. But the faith of the martyrs has been proved. Blood is the witness to it. They have paid back what was spent for them. And they have fulfilled what St. John says. Just as Christ laid down his life for us, so we too should lay down our lives for the brethren. And in another place it says, you have sat down at a great table. Consider carefully what is set before you, since it behooves you to prepare the same kind of thing yourself. It is certainly a great table, where the Lord of the table is himself the banquet. Nobody feeds his guests on himself, yet that is what the Lord did. Being himself the host, himself the food, and himself the drink. So the martyrs recognized what they ate and drank so that they could give back the same kind of thing." The title for our mission, Do This in Remembrance of Me, might sound really simple. In a sense, it certainly is. It's a common line that we hear. We heard it quoted last night in 1 Corinthians 11. We hear it at every Mass, although it's translated in the version that we have at the Mass, Do This in Memory of Me. Huh? But I didn't come across it simply. I actually felt it was inspired. I can remember the day where I was when I felt like the Lord said, that's the title of the mission. And we were in Poland. It was the day that we arrived. We were all tired. We'd gotten off the plane, couldn't get into our hotel. You know, it's that kind of thing in the afternoon, so you can't get in until 4 o'clock. It's still 11 or 12 in Europe. So we had had Mass that day at St. Stanislaw outside of Warsaw, or on the outskirts of Warsaw. And St. Stanislaw in the outskirts of Warsaw is the parish where a priest named Father Jerzy Popiuszko had been the pastor. Father Jerzy was killed. He was martyred in 1984. And when we were celebrating Mass, we were all very tired. And I can remember holding up the chalice, consecrating the precious blood, and saying, "Take this, all of you, and drink from it. This is the cup of my blood, the blood of the new and everlasting covenant. It will be shed for you and for all, so that sins may be forgiven. Do this in memory of me." And the reason why that sticks in my mind is because as I was standing behind the altar of this church where this pastor used to say Mass, as I think I've mentioned once before, it was the first time I can ever remember, 15 years now come May, as a priest celebrating Mass at an altar where another priest used to celebrate Mass who went on to get martyred. And I can't describe what it was like. Because these words which Father White says, that Father Acervo say, that I say every day, that Father Jerzy said every day until the day when he died, he actually did. His blood was poured out for his people in memory of the one who had set the table for him and served him himself. The very next day, we, as I think I've mentioned before, we went to a place where St. Maximilian Kolbe, another martyr killed by the Nazis in World War II in Auschwitz, we went to a city, really, that he had built, the city of the Immaculata, dedicated to Mary, and we celebrated Mass in a small chapel which he had built at an altar where he used to say Mass, and the same words were said by him. "This is the cup of my blood, the blood of the new and everlasting covenant. It will be shed, and it was shed. Do this in memory of me." And those two moments became really clear that that was supposed to be the theme for the mission, and in a certain way, tonight is really the point, the culmination of everything that we've been talking about the last three nights. Because when Jesus said, "Do this in memory of me," he certainly didn't mean say Mass a lot. He did mean to celebrate Mass by all means. He does clearly instruct the apostles, as the church has taught from the beginning. Huh? We know the early church used to gather around the apostles for the breaking of the bread. Acts 2 tells us that. From the beginning of the church, the Eucharist was at the heart of it. But John doesn't record Jesus as saying, "By this, all people will know that you're my disciples, by the fact that you say Mass a lot." He says, "By this, all will know that you're my disciples. By the love that you have for one another." Which is to say that what happens here has to be more than just something that happens here. We in the church right now have this kind of a crisis of disintegration, as I think I mentioned last week. We have faith and then we live our lives. But we have to strive to become our men and women whose faith is integrated into every dimension of our lives. So what did Jesus mean then if he didn't just mean to celebrate Mass when he said, "Do this in memory of me"? Well, kind of crudely, he meant this: become what you eat. The Father gives us his Son in his entirety in the Eucharist under the appearance of bread and wine. Huh? It is Jesus, body, blood, soul, and divinity, all hidden there, just as his divinity was hidden under the appearance of flesh, or real flesh. So the Lord is really present, and the Father gives him to us. "This is my Son. Receive him," but now there's a task connected with this gift. We must look like him. Which means what? Which means we must empty ourselves. Paul writes in his letter to the Philippians, Christ Jesus did not count equality with God something to be grasped at. That's alluding back to the first reading that we had last Sunday. Adam and Eve grasping for divinity, symbolized poetically in the tree of the knowledge of good and evil. Christ Jesus, though he was God, did not count equality with God something to be grasped at. Rather, he emptied himself, took the form of a slave, being found in human appearance, even to the point of offering up his life on the cross. What must happen here then, unless it's simply going to become a ritual at which point there is no point, is that that must become the means by which my life has meaning. Meaning the fact that Jesus gave everything away to his Father out of love on our behalf must be what gives meaning to my life. I have to imitate that. That's what it means to be a Christian. Doesn't mean we make some signs over our body. Doesn't mean we can mouth some words. Doesn't mean we come to Mass a lot. It means that what happens here takes place in here and then goes on out there. Jesus wants to conform me to himself, and he wants to conform you to himself. Do this. You do this. Break your life open, just as I have. And somehow when you do that, you make him present in a very real way. And that becomes a sign that others can see God in. The world doesn't need us to be good. There's lots of good people in the world who aren't Christian. The world needs Jesus. And as the mystics used to say, Christ has now no other hands but yours, no other feet but yours, no other lips but yours. Ours is the task of bringing him into a world that is longing to be redeemed and recreated and introduced again to its Father, who is love. If you're like me, I often tend to think that this happens rather grandly, or it's supposed to happen grandly. You know, go do something really heroic like Mother Teresa. If you've been down to the missions in Mexico, as I know some folks here, especially some of the teens and college students, Deacon Don and myself went down a few years ago. We worked in one of the dumps in Mexico City and then went off to one of the orphanages run by an older Mexican sister who's known as the Mother Teresa of Mexico City. I remember watching her thinking, my gosh, here's somebody who's actually doing something significant with their life. What in the world am I doing? But that's usually not how it's supposed to happen. Huh? We don't need to do grand things. What the Lord's asking you and me to do usually is just really small things. Starts at home. Starts by taking the initiative to serve your husband or your wife. Means taking the initiative to serve your children, even though you have to discipline them. Means taking the initiative to come to your parents and say, what can I do for you? Means taking the initiative to look out for your siblings. To step in there every once in a while and say, hey, I'll take your chore tonight. It means for those of us who are mindful of our neighbors to reach out to them, to take the time to walk over to their house. We usually only leave our houses when the power goes out. Then everybody comes out of their house. The blue light turns off and everybody comes out. But it means taking the initiative and walking across the yard, and especially when we know somebody's in need. What can I do for you? It means taking the initiative to send a card to all the people that we pray for at Mass, being attentive to the voice of the Holy Spirit, just saying, you should write her. Or you should send a card to him. Or send a note to somebody who's grieving a loved one. It means for those of us who are suffering in whatever way that we're suffering, grief, cancer, out of a job, long recovery from an illness, whatever it might be, it means taking the initiative to go to the Lord and go, Lord, I'm going to unite what I'm going through to your cross, trusting that it's not in vain any more than your cross was in vain, which was not in vain. That's how the world was redeemed. And so, Lord, I give all my frustration, I give all my hurt, I give all my grief, I give all my anxiety, I give it all to you. I nail it to the cross. Out of love for my neighbor. For Jesus says, no greater love has a man than to lay down his life for his friends. We often ask the question, am I doing enough? You ever ask that? I don't ask that anymore. The answer to that is a resounding no! I'm not doing enough, and neither are you. Who here is possibly doing enough? I'm not doing enough. I got more clothes than I know what to do with. What money do I need? What money do you really need? How many things do I need? How many pair of black shoes do I need? Who's doing enough? No one's doing enough. It's the wrong question. The right question is, Lord, am I doing what you want me to do? And I would propose, as we end our mission and begin the season of Lent, that that's a really fitting question for us to ask. How many times do you hear Father White or Father Servo, Father Stanley, myself, at the end of the Mass, stand up and say, you know what, well, we got 13 announcements tonight, so we really need sacristans for the 12 o'clock Mass, and we need people to take food down to PBJ, and we need some folks to sign up for lectures, and we need some folks to help out with babysitting for the mission, and we need, can you do this? Pouring out our lives for each other and imitating what it is that we're fed on here, doing this in remembrance of him, breaking our lives open means that we will never have to make such an announcement again. Because you'll be coming to me saying, Father, I was praying. And while I was praying, the Lord made it pretty clear I should do this. So I'd like to offer this to the parish. Can I do it? Or Father, what do you need me to do? How can I help? There's 8,000 people in this parish. It's the same people over and over and over and over again who often end up doing the same ministries over and over and over and over again. It's not because we don't ask. And it's not because people aren't generous. Everybody here is generous. But somehow we've gotten into the habit in the church of, well, you know, when whoever asks, I'll step forward. But if we're going to become what we eat, it means I'm going to take the initiative in laying down my life, which means I'm going to take the initiative to make a call or to have a conversation and say, I'd like to do more. I'm not doing enough. I'm not doing what the Lord's asking me to do. What do you need me to do? Last year we talked about setting the world on fire, huh? We thought it would be worth probably just starting with Plymouth. Might as well start a little bit more sincerely or realistically, huh? But here's my prayer as pastor of Our Lady of Good Counsel, that the people who live in this town will know that every weekend and every day, what happens here is that sincere disciples of Jesus Christ, crucified and risen, made present on this altar again in an unbloodied manner, offered to us as food so that our lives can be conformed to him, they will know that who gathers here are real disciples. And they'll know that by our love for each other. No greater love has a man or a woman than to lay down his life or her life for their friend. Let's be attentive today to the Lord's voice and all that he is asking us to do. Let's be mindful, perhaps in a special way, as we receive the precious blood, mindful of the psalm that we just sang, create in me, O God, a pure heart. Only God can do that. My heart is impure and unclean, and the blood that's in it needs to be purged. And every Mass, I get a transfusion. His blood rushes into my heart for real. At every Mass, you get a transfusion. His blood rushes into your heart, and you get a transfusion. Let's resolve every day to look more, not only like the one we meet, but the one we eat. So as a people of faith, let's stand, conscious that we address our Father, who is rich in love and mercy, eager to make known our prayers. Let's pray for the church, for our Holy Father, for all his brother bishops, that these great days of Lent would be a time of renewal for all of us who have been reborn in baptism, and a time of intense preparation for those soon to be baptized and to come into communion with the church. We pray to the Lord. For the world in which we live, let's continue to beg God's mercy and his grace upon the people of Japan. We pray to the Lord. For our parish family, in thanksgiving for God's many graces and gifts among us, for the reality of his Spirit at work within our lives, for these days of mission that we have had, for the season of Lent that we are beginning, for all the days ahead, that the Lord would continue to use us as a beacon of light, like our vigil lamp that shines atop our church for all to see. We pray to the Lord. Pray for all those who are suffering this day, for our brothers and sisters who are out of work, for those who are in hospitals or nursing homes or rehab centers, for all those who are confined to their own homes, and for all those who care for them. We pray to the Lord. Pray for our youth, for God's abundant blessings upon them, for big ears to hear the voice of Jesus calling them to the path that he has for them in their lives. We pray to the Lord.

0: Amen.
1: With that homily, Father Ricardo all but concludes this 2011 parish mission. Behind the altar at Our Lady of Good Counsel Church is a half-rounded column that is topped by a dome mentioned earlier. About 10 feet above the floor, in gold letters, are the words of a prayer attributed to Mother Teresa. Father Ricardo referred to it during one of his mission talks. He now prays that prayer.
0: It is true. I stand at the door of your heart, day and night. Even when you are not listening. Even when you doubt it could be me. I am there. I await even the smallest sign of your response, even the least whispered invitation that will allow me to enter. And I want you to know that whenever you do invite me, I do come, always and without fail. Silent and unseen I come, but with infinite power and love, and bringing the many gifts of my spirit. I come with my mercy, with my desire to forgive and heal you, and with a love for you beyond your comprehension, a love every bit as great as the love I have received from the Father. I come, longing to console you and give you strength, to lift you up and bind all your wounds. I bring you my light, to dispel your darkness and all your doubts. I come with my power, that I might carry you and all your burdens, with my grace, to touch your heart and transform your life. And my peace I give to still your soul. I know you through and through. I know everything about you. The very hairs of your head I have numbered. Nothing in your life is unimportant to me. I have followed you through the years, and I have always loved you, even in your wanderings. I know every one of your problems. I know your needs and your worries. And yes, I know all your sins. But I tell you again that I love you. Not for what you have or haven't done. I love you for you. For the beauty and dignity my Father gave you by creating you in his own image. It is a dignity you have often forgotten. A beauty you have tarnished by sin. But I love you as you are. And I have shed my blood to win you back. If you only ask me with faith, my grace will touch all that needs changing in your life, and I will give you the strength to free yourself from sin and all its destructive power. I know what is in your heart. I know your loneliness and all your hurts. The rejections, the judgments, the humiliations. I carried it all before you, and I carried it all for you so that you might share my strength and victory. I know especially your need for love, how you are thirsting to be loved and cherished. But how often you have thirsted in vain, by seeking that love selfishly, striving to fill the emptiness inside you with passing pleasures, with the even greater emptiness of sin.

0: Do you thirst for love? Come to me, all you who thirst. I will satisfy you and fill you. Do you thirst to be cherished? I cherish you more than you can imagine, to the point of dying on a cross for you. I thirst for you. Yes, that is the only way to even begin to describe my love for you. I thirst for you. I thirst to love you and to be loved by you. That is how precious you are to me. I thirst for you. Come to me, and I will fill your heart and heal your wounds. I will make you a new creation and give you peace, even in all your trials. I thirst for you. You must never doubt my mercy, my acceptance of you, my desire to forgive, my longing to bless you and live my life in you. I thirst for you. If you feel unimportant in the eyes of the world, that matters not at all. For me, there is no one any more important in the entire world than you. I thirst for you. Open to me. Come to me. Thirst for me. Give me your life, and I will prove to you how important you are to my heart. No matter how far you may wander, no matter how often you forget me, no matter how many crosses you may bear in this life, there is one thing I want you to always remember, one thing that will never change. I thirst for you, just as you are. You don't need to change to believe in my love, for it will be your belief in my love that will change you. You forget me, and yet I am seeking you at every moment of the day, standing at the door of your heart and knocking. Do you find this hard to believe? Then look at the cross. Look at my heart that was pierced for you. Have you not understood my cross? Then listen again to the words I spoke there, for they tell you clearly why I endured all this for you. I thirst. I have never stopped seeking to love you and to be loved by you. You have tried many other things in your search for happiness. Why not try opening your heart to me, right now, more than you ever have before? Whenever you do open the door of your heart, whenever you come close enough, you will hear me say to you again and again, not in mere human words, but in spirit, no matter what you have done, I love you for your own sake. So come to me with your misery and your sins, with your troubles and needs, and with all your longing to be loved. I stand at the door of your heart and knock. Open to me, for I thirst for you.
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0: I think I just found myself believing that I didn't need God. 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
7: Blessed are the poor in spirit, for theirs is the kingdom of heaven. Blessed are those who mourn, for they shall be comforted. Blessed are the meek, for they shall inherit the earth. Blessed are those who hunger and thirst after righteousness, for they shall be satisfied. Blessed are the merciful, for they shall obtain mercy. Blessed are the pure in heart, for they shall see God. Blessed are the peacemakers, for they shall be called sons of God. Blessed are those who are persecuted for righteousness' sake, for theirs is the kingdom of heaven. Blessed are you when men revile you and persecute you and utter all kinds of evil against you falsely on my account. Rejoice and be glad, for your reward is great in heaven.
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10: Never yet one braver our starry banner bore than saucy old Jack Barry, the Irish Commodore. I'm Father Charles Connor, and this is The Church in Time. If you ever go to Wexford Town in County Wexford, Ireland, you will find a statue in the harbor of perhaps County Wexford's most famous native, Commodore John Barry, the father of the American Navy. He is said to have commanded more ships and trained more naval officers than anyone in our revolutionary history. He served in the Battle of Princeton. He served in the Battle of Trenton. He served with distinction in all the military campaigns in which he was involved in the American Revolutionary War. And at war's end, when the United States Navy was firmly established, President George Washington made him one of the nation's first six captains. His grave in Old St. Mary's, Philadelphia, attests to a life well lived in service to church and country. And this has been The Church in Time.
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17: 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There will be talks by Bishop Robert Barron of Word on Fire, Father Mike Schmitz from Bible in a Year, Sister Miriam James Heidland of the Salt Order, and actor Mark Wahlberg. 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

0: Our Lord's treatment of the Canaanite woman seems exceedingly harsh. But by the end of it, he praises her faith and answers her prayer. Why does he make us beg and plead for so long before granting our request? St. Augustine has a helpful image. He speaks about a sack, a bag, some kind of container that needs to be stretched so that it can fit everything that needs to go inside. We stretch the bag so that then it's large enough to hold what we want. That's what God does with our souls. They're too small. They don't have the capacity to fit the greatness of God's love that he wants to pour out into our lives. And so St. Augustine says, sometimes by making us wait and persevere in prayer, what God is really doing is stretching our hearts, stretching our capacity to receive through our desire for God and the good things of God. Your challenge this week is to allow God to stretch your heart through prayer. Whatever your current prayer routine is, extend it through some concrete exercise. Maybe it's adding one more minute to your daily meditation or praying an extra decade of the rosary. Whatever it is, feel that desire for God, that desire to be with him, and invite him in to fill your every need.
1: 2 Minutes to Virtue is a production of the Catholic Diocese of Arlington, Virginia. For more information, visit their website, arlingtondiocese.org.
2: I worked in pro baseball for a long time, and we play on Sundays. And it was an easy excuse. I took the easy out and just didn't go to Mass. Got caught up in that whole selfishness, that whole, I can do it all. The times when I was struggling were the times I needed God the most. And now that I've come back and accepted God, my world has completely changed.
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5: The Chaplet of Divine Mercy.
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5: Amen.
7: You expire, Jesus, but the source of life gushed forth for souls, and the ocean of mercy opened up for the whole world. O fount of life, unfathomable divine mercy, envelop the whole world and empty yourself out upon us.
5: O blood and water which gushed forth from the heart of Jesus as a fountain of mercy for us, I trust in you. 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O blood and water which gush forth from the heart of Jesus as a fountain of mercy for us, I trust in you.
7: Our Father, who art in heaven, hallowed be thy name. Thy kingdom come, thy will be done on earth as it is in heaven.
5: Give us this day our daily bread, and forgive us our trespasses, as we forgive those who trespass against us. And lead us not into temptation, but deliver us from evil. Amen.
7: Hail Mary, full of grace, the Lord is with you. Blessed are you among women, and blessed is the fruit of your womb, Jesus.
5: Holy Mary, Mother of God, pray for us sinners now and at the hour of our death. Amen.
7: I believe in God, the Father Almighty, creator of heaven and earth, and in Jesus Christ, his only Son, our Lord, who was conceived by the Holy Spirit, born of the Virgin Mary, suffered under Pontius Pilate, was crucified, died, and was buried. He descended into hell. On the third day, he rose again from the dead. He ascended into heaven and is seated at the right hand of God, the Father Almighty. From there, he will come to judge the living and the dead.
5: I believe in the Holy Spirit, the Holy Catholic Church, the communion of saints, the forgiveness of sins, the resurrection of the body, and life everlasting. Amen.
7: Eternal Father, I offer you the body and blood, soul and divinity of your dearly beloved Son, our Lord Jesus Christ, in atonement for our sins and those of the whole world. For the sake of his sorrowful passion,
5: have mercy on us and on the whole world.
7: For the sake of his sorrowful passion,
5: have mercy on us and on the whole world.
7: For the sake of his sorrowful passion,
5: have mercy on us and on the whole world.
7: For the sake of his sorrowful passion,
5: have mercy on us and on the whole world.
7: For the sake of his sorrowful passion,
5: have mercy on us and on the whole world.
7: For the sake of his sorrowful passion,
5: have mercy on us and on the whole world.
7: For the sake of his sorrowful passion,
5: have mercy on us and on the whole world.
7: For the sake of his sorrowful passion,
5: have mercy on us and on the whole world.
7: For the sake of his sorrowful passion,
5: have mercy on us and on the whole world.
7: For the sake of his sorrowful passion,
5: have mercy on us and on the whole world.
7: Eternal Father, I offer you the body and blood, soul and divinity of your dearly beloved Son, our Lord Jesus Christ, in atonement for our sins and those of the whole world. For the sake of his sorrowful passion,
5: have mercy on us and on the whole world.
7: For the sake of his sorrowful passion,
5: have mercy on us and on the whole world.
7: For the sake of his sorrowful passion,
5: have mercy on us and on the whole world.
7: For the sake of his sorrowful passion,
5: have mercy on us and on the whole world.
7: For the sake of his sorrowful passion,
5: have mercy on us and on the whole world.
7: For the sake of his sorrowful passion,
5: have mercy on us and on the whole world.
7: For the sake of his sorrowful passion,
5: have mercy on us and on the whole world.
7: For the sake of his sorrowful passion,
5: have mercy on us and on the whole world.
7: For the sake of his sorrowful passion,
5: have mercy on us and on the whole world.
7: For the sake of his sorrowful passion,
5: have mercy on us and on the whole world.
7: Eternal Father, I offer you the body and blood, soul and divinity of your dearly beloved Son, our Lord Jesus Christ, in atonement for our sins and those of the whole world. For the sake of his sorrowful passion,
5: have mercy on us and on the whole world.
7: For the sake of his sorrowful passion,
5: have mercy on us and on the whole world.
7: For the sake of his sorrowful passion,
5: have mercy on us and on the whole world.
7: For the sake of his sorrowful passion,
5: have mercy on us and on the whole world.
7: For the sake of his sorrowful passion,
5: have mercy on us and on the whole world.
7: For the sake of his sorrowful passion,
5: have mercy on us and on the whole world.
7: For the sake of his sorrowful passion,
5: have mercy on us and on the whole world.
7: For the sake of his sorrowful passion,
5: have mercy on us and on the whole world.
7: For the sake of his sorrowful passion,
5: have mercy on us and on the whole world.
7: For the sake of his sorrowful passion,
5: have mercy on us and on the whole world.
7: Eternal Father, I offer you the body and blood, soul and divinity of your dearly beloved Son, our Lord Jesus Christ, in atonement for our sins and those of the whole world. For the sake of his sorrowful passion,
5: have mercy on us and on the whole world.
7: For the sake of his sorrowful passion,
5: have mercy on us and on the whole world.
7: For the sake of his sorrowful passion,
5: have mercy on us and on the whole world.
7: For the sake of his sorrowful passion,
5: have mercy on us and on the whole world.
7: For the sake of his sorrowful passion,
5: have mercy on us and on the whole world.
7: For the sake of his sorrowful passion,
5: have mercy on us and on the whole world.
7: For the sake of his sorrowful passion,
5: have mercy on us and on the whole world.
7: For the sake of his sorrowful passion,
5: have mercy on us and on the whole world.
7: For the sake of his sorrowful passion,
5: have mercy on us and on the whole world.
7: For the sake of his sorrowful passion,
5: have mercy on us and on the whole world.
7: Eternal Father, I offer you the body and blood, soul and divinity of your dearly beloved Son, our Lord Jesus Christ, in atonement for our sins and those of the whole world. For the sake of his sorrowful passion,
5: have mercy on us and on the whole world.
7: For the sake of his sorrowful passion,
5: have mercy on us and on the whole world.
7: For the sake of his sorrowful passion,
5: have mercy on us and on the whole world.
7: For the sake of his sorrowful passion,
5: have mercy on us and on the whole world.
7: For the sake of his sorrowful passion,
5: have mercy on us and on the whole world.
7: For the sake of his sorrowful passion,
5: have mercy on us and on the whole world.
7: For the sake of his sorrowful passion,
5: have mercy on us and on the whole world.
7: For the sake of his sorrowful passion,
5: have mercy on us and on the whole world.
7: For the sake of his sorrowful passion,
5: have mercy on us and on the whole world.
7: For the sake of his sorrowful passion,
5: 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Holy God,
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7: Eternal God, in whom mercy is endless and the treasury of compassion inexhaustible, look kindly upon us and increase your mercy in us, that in difficult moments we might not despair nor become despondent, but with great confidence submit ourselves to your holy will, which is love and mercy itself.
6: In the name of the Father, and of the Son, and of the Holy Spirit. Amen.
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2: Welcome, friends. This is Peter Herbeck, your host, and we're going to take a look again today at the fear of the Lord, this precious gift that we're given in the gift of the Holy Spirit. These spiritual gifts described in Isaiah chapter 11 that the church particularly highlights in the sacrament of confirmation, strengthening the gifts we've been given in baptism and elevating us to be able to walk in the lifestyle of Jesus, to live the Sermon on the Mount, to have Jesus's orientation to the Father and to reality. I'm going to read again just to begin today a few verses at the beginning of Isaiah 11 from which we get the understanding of how the characteristics that are present in the life and the person of the Messiah, who is Jesus. So it begins, chapter 11, verse 1. There shall come forth a shoot from the stump of Jesse, and a branch shall grow out of his roots. And Jesus is that shoot, and branches grow from him. Verse 2, and the Spirit of the Lord shall rest upon him. The Spirit of the Lord shall rest upon him. Jesus said, as I mentioned yesterday in the Gospel of Luke, the Spirit of the Lord is upon me. He has anointed me to bring good news to the poor, to proclaim liberty to captives, to obtain sight for the blind, he said, to announce the year of the Lord's favor, the Jubilee year, the releasing of debts, and really the victory of God. The human race, which was under the power of sin and death, its flesh was destined to eternal separation from God, living without hope in the world. In Jesus, it all changes. Because the Son of God and the Spirit of God are present in the person of Jesus. And he brings about, as I've said many times in the program, and hope to say it many more, in the days of his passion, death, and resurrection, dealing with the bondage and the slavery and the alienation and the experience of being an orphan and separated from the ground of reality, God our Father, Jesus comes and makes it possible for us to become children of God. And we're born again by water and the Spirit. And as John the Apostle said and declared so powerfully, he gave us power to become children of God. The apostles saw that so clearly. And they were made children of God in baptism because all that separated us from God, all the sin and separation, original sin, the rest of it was dealt with through the blood of Jesus. And the gift of the Holy Spirit was given. And we have the Spirit of the Lord, this very Spirit he's describing here. Who's the one who gives it to us? It's the Messiah. It's the shoot that came forth from the stump of Jesse. That's Jesus. And the Spirit of the Lord rests upon him, and he gives to all those who are willing to receive it, to repent, to turn to him, to receive the gospel, to be baptized into him, to also be able to say, the Spirit of the Lord is upon me. And so there's a set of gifts, the Spirit of wisdom, the Spirit of understanding, the Spirit of counsel, of might, the Spirit of knowledge, and of the fear of the Lord. And verse 3 in chapter 11, I just found so striking. This is why I wrote a booklet called Fear God and Give Him Glory that you can get on our website at renewalministries.net. And his delight shall be in the fear of the Lord. This is a spiritual gift that Jesus took great delight in. And this is a spiritual gift that hardly anybody seems to think about. We don't talk about very much. It's a critical gift. It's like at the beginning stage. This is the gift of the Spirit that helps us get rightly ordered to God, to come out of our ego, our self-centeredness, to come out of our idolatry, our sinful patterns in our lives that we just walk around and experience and don't feel like there's anything wrong with them, even though we have to subdue our conscience in so many ways or silence our conscience to be able to keep doing it. We can destroy conscience if we do it too much, but the fear of the Lord helps us see. And so I began yesterday talking about some beautiful summary of the teaching of it by Father Reginald Guérigou Lagrange, who's a famous spiritual writer in the history of the church. And I want to just touch on a few of the elements and then move on today. But just to remind you, if you didn't have a chance to tune into the program yesterday, he said the gift of the fear is the first manifestation of the influence of the Holy Spirit in a soul that leaves off sin and is converted to God. The first manifestation of the influence of the Holy Spirit. When you inside, when in our mind, in our heart, in our spirit, we begin to see the reality of sin and we begin to turn away from it because it's dangerous, right? It's deadly, it's evil, it's wicked. And we turn away from that and we turn to God. And our hearts are converted. That's where it begins to happen. This is how the Holy Spirit works in us. He said, holy fear of God is the inverse of worldly fear. That is being afraid to leave the world because you feel like all the action and your happiness and your prosperity and everything's tied to making sure that you have more fear of men's lack of approval of you than God's. And we say, I can't live without the approval of men because that's where my prosperity comes from, my comfort, my success, my recognition, my identity. That's the power of the world that's over us that causes us to live in the way of life of the world. And we're called to be in the world, but not of the world. But you can't make that break without God's help. And it's the Holy Spirit gives us a new power and a new capacity to live differently, to make that change. The holy fear of God is the inverse of that human respect. The desire for human respect over God's gaze on us, right? God's favor, God's being pleased with us. Then he says here, filial fear or the gift of fear dreads sin especially more than punishment due to it. So servile fear, we said yesterday, is that fear, like constant fear of punishment. But filial fear has its gaze on God, not on the punishment. And it's the holiness of God. And we get just a glimpse of the gaze of the Lord. And you just begin to tremble and say, God is awesome. And that gaze and that grace of the Holy Spirit starts to purify the heart, starts to burn away inordinate desires and pleasures and the way we have enthroned these things in our lives and we pursue them. We just simply can't live without them kind of attitude. And the Lord shrinks them. They get shrunk. They get small in comparison to God. We begin by God's grace to get just a glimpse of the Lord. It is the Holy Spirit who touches the soul. The holy fear, this holy fear is of sin is the beginning of wisdom. And then the beautiful thing we ended with yesterday, he said this fear, this filial fear, was even in the soul of Christ and still remains there at the right hand of the Father. I'm assuming he's saying here, right? That forever Jesus sees the majesty of his Father and rejoices in it, in the purity and the perfection, the majesty and the greatness of God. You notice that Father Lagrange said this is a critical point in conversion. When you begin to see, the Holy Spirit leads us to see sin for what it is. It begins to unmask sin and see it in relationship to reality. And St. Augustine sort of picks up this theme as well, touching on the importance of the fear of the Lord from an instruction he was giving to, I think, catechists, you know, on how to teach, how to strengthen new converts and help them learn the faith. He said, keeping this love of God, he talks about the love of God is the ultimate thing, to know the love of the Father. For God so loved the world that he gave his only Son, right? So keeping this love of God before you then as a goal to which you direct all that you say in preparing beginners in the faith, recount every event in your historical exposition, you know, the historical exposition of God's working, God's plan, the word of God, this kind of thing. Recount every event in your historical exposition in such a way that your listener, by hearing it, may believe, by believing may hope, and by hoping may love, right? The three theological virtues, the highest things of all, of the gifts that were given by God. But then he goes on and says something quite interesting. And starting precisely from that very sternness of God, which makes the hearts of mortals quake with a fear that is greatly to their benefit, we must build up love. As people rejoice in the experience of being loved by the one whom they fear, let them have the courage to love him in return, and let them be afraid to prove unworthy of his love for them, even if they could do this without retribution. This is a very interesting line here. He says, in fact, it very rarely happens, I can safely say never, that anyone who comes wishing to become a Christian who has not in some way or another been struck first by the fear of God. Augustine's saying, I don't know a convert who wasn't first touched by the fear of God. This is something we should pray for, friends. We should embrace. We should go deeper in. Tomorrow I'm going to just talk about the amazing promises that the fear of the Lord brings about in our lives. Just amazing treasure. Hope you can tune in and ask your friends to join us as well. But you notice there's no contradiction between the love of God, knowing the love of God, and knowing the fear of God. In fact, Augustine's saying here, you can't connect with the true love of God without having the fear of God in your soul. It comes at the beginning. It's the deep recognition, I am not God. And God is awesome. God is holy. God is overwhelmingly powerful. And God is pure, pure holiness. And God hates sin because sin kills. And sin is fundamentally the refusal, the no to God. And I've known in my own life, friends, that what the saints tell us to be very careful with and, you know, to fight against is, you know, when we come to the Lord, often we're some of us, not everybody, but some of us are coming out of habit patterns of sin that fall in the category of mortal sins and are deadly and they're dangerous. And then by God's grace, you come out of them, but then you can still hang around with the smaller sins you don't want to give up. And you have a certain affection and attachment to them. And this is where we need the increase of the fear of the Lord. And ask the Holy Spirit, who dwells in you if you're baptized into Christ, who's come to you to give you the new heart, to give you a new capacity to love the Lord and to become a saint, to literally become a saint. So ask the Holy Spirit, you know, to take away your affection for sin. One of the things he'll do, he will help you with that. One of the ways he does it sometimes is giving you a superior pleasure than the one you're pursuing. And the superior pleasure is knowing God more deeply. Psalm 16 said, you know, in his right hand are pleasures forevermore. When we hear the word pleasures, lots of people often think of pleasures of the flesh in some way, right? Pleasures of drinking, pleasures of sex, pleasures of whatever, of thrill seeking, all that. But that's not what David's talking about. He's saying David found the superior pleasure of knowing Christ Jesus and being in a relationship with God. That's an overwhelming gift. And the saints and the apostles, remember, I don't know if you're a regular listener of the program, I told a story a while back about one of the brothers, Brother Bernard of the Franciscans. He was a contemporary of Francis and one of the early disciples. And he and Francis sometimes would go out and pray all night long. And sometimes together, sometimes apart, just being in the woods together. And one morning he came back at sunrise and after a night of prayer, and he's waking up the brothers, and he's just so filled with fire and joy and overwhelming experience of knowing God and being touched by God. He says, brothers, brothers, brothers. And he wakes them up and he said, you know, if we have such a treasure, if the wealthiest man in the world were here, and he understood, he saw what we had, he would do anything to gain it. Even if we told him in order to gain it, he'd have to walk right through the heart of the city carrying a bag of dung to look like a fool. He would be happy to do it. If he laid eyes on and he saw and touched, experienced the joy, we know we experience the great treasure of knowing Christ Jesus our Lord. God bless you.
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0: The Sorrowful Mysteries of the Holy Rosary with Mother Angelica and the nuns of Our Lady of the Angels Monastery.
1: In the name of the Father, and of the Son, and of the Holy Spirit.
2: Amen.
1: I believe in God, the Father Almighty, Creator of heaven and earth, and in Jesus Christ, His only Son, our Lord, who was conceived by the Holy Spirit, born of the Virgin Mary, suffered under Pontius Pilate, was crucified, died, and was buried. He descended into hell. The third day He rose again from the dead. He ascended into heaven and sits at the right hand of God, the Father Almighty, from whence He shall come to judge the living and the dead. Our Father, who art in heaven, hallowed be thy name. Thy kingdom come, thy will be done on earth as it is in heaven.
2: Give us this day our daily bread, and forgive us our trespasses, as we forgive those who trespass against us. And lead us not into temptation, but deliver us from evil. Amen.
1: Hail Mary, full of grace, the Lord is with thee. Blessed art thou among women, and blessed is the fruit of thy womb, Jesus.
2: Holy Mary, Mother of God, pray for us sinners now and at the hour of our death. Amen.
1: Hail Mary, full of grace, the Lord is with thee. Blessed art thou among women, and blessed is the fruit of thy womb, Jesus. Full of grace, the Lord is with thee. Blessed art thou amongst women, and blessed is the fruit of thy womb, Jesus.
2: Holy Mary, Mother of God, pray for us sinners now and at the hour of our death. Amen.
1: Glory be to the Father, and to the Son, and to the Holy Spirit.
2: As it was in the beginning, is now, and ever shall be, world without end.
1: The first sorrowful mystery, the agony in the garden.
3: Dear Jesus, your example of resignation, acceptance, and love makes us realize that the Father has our lives in His hands, and nothing happens to us that is not for our good.
1: Our Father, who art in heaven, hallowed be thy name. Thy kingdom come, thy will be done on earth as it is in heaven.
2: Give us this day our daily bread, and forgive us our trespasses, as we forgive those who trespass against us. And lead us not into temptation, but deliver us from evil. Amen.
1: Hail Mary, full of grace, the Lord is with thee. Blessed art thou among women, and blessed is the fruit of thy womb, Jesus.
2: Holy Mary, Mother of God, pray for us sinners now and at the hour of our death. Amen.
1: Hail Mary, full of grace, the Lord is with thee. Blessed art thou amongst women, and blessed is the fruit of thy womb, Jesus.
2: Holy Mary, Mother of God, pray for us sinners now and at the hour of our death. Amen.
1: Hail Mary, full of grace, the Lord is with thee. Blessed art thou among women, and blessed is the fruit of thy womb, Jesus.
2: Holy Mary, Mother of God, pray for us sinners now and at the hour of our death. Amen.
1: Hail Mary, full of grace, the Lord is with thee. Blessed art thou amongst women, and blessed is the fruit of thy womb, Jesus.
4: Holy Mary, Mother of God, pray for us sinners, now and at the hour of our death. Amen.
1: Hail Mary, full of grace, the Lord is with thee. Blessed art thou among women, and blessed is the fruit of thy womb, Jesus.
2: Holy Mary, Mother of God, pray for us sinners, now and at the hour of our death. Amen.
1: Hail Mary, full of grace, the Lord is with thee. Blessed art thou amongst women, and blessed is the fruit of thy womb, Jesus.
2: Holy Mary, Mother of God, pray for us sinners, now and at the hour of our death. Amen.
1: Hail Mary, full of grace, the Lord is with thee. Blessed art thou amongst women, and blessed is the fruit of thy womb, Jesus.
2: Holy Mary, Mother of God,
1: Mary, full of grace, the Lord is with thee. Blessed art thou amongst women, and blessed is the fruit of thy womb, Jesus.
2: Holy Mary, Mother of God, pray for us sinners, now and at the hour of our death. Amen.
1: Hail Mary, full of grace, the Lord is with thee. Blessed art thou among women, and blessed is the fruit of thy womb, Jesus.
2: Holy Mary,
1: Hail Mary, full of grace, the Lord is with thee. Blessed art thou among women, and blessed is the fruit of thy womb, Jesus.
2: Holy Mary, Mother of God, pray for us sinners, now and at the hour of our death. Amen.
1: Glory be to the Father, and to the Son, and to the Holy Spirit.
2: As it was in the beginning, is now, and ever shall be. World without end. Amen.
1: O my Jesus,
2: forgive us our sins, save us from the fires of hell, and lead all souls to heaven, especially those in most need of your mercy.
1: The second sorrowful mystery, the scourging at the pillar.
3: Dear Jesus, this incident was not only painful, but humiliating. Each stroke of the whip made you wince with pain, and the gaze of the onlookers made you feel like a worm and no man.
1: Our Father, who art in heaven, hallowed be thy name, thy kingdom come, thy will be done on earth as it is in heaven.
2: Give us this day our daily bread, and forgive us our trespasses, as we forgive those who trespass against us. And lead us not into temptation, but deliver us from evil. Amen.
1: Hail Mary, full of grace, the Lord is with thee. Blessed art thou among women, and blessed is the fruit of thy womb, Jesus.
2: Holy Mary, Mother of God, pray for us sinners now and at the hour of our death. Amen.
1: Hail Mary, full of grace, the Lord is with thee. Blessed art thou among women, and blessed is the fruit of thy womb, Jesus.
2: Holy Mary, Mother of God, pray for us sinners now and at the hour of our death. Amen.
1: Hail Mary, full of grace, the Lord is with thee. Blessed art thou among women, and blessed is the fruit of thy womb, Jesus.
2: Holy Mary, Mother of God, pray for us sinners now and at the hour of our death. Amen.
1: Hail Mary, full of grace, the Lord is with thee. Blessed art thou among women, and blessed is the fruit of thy womb, Jesus.
2: Holy Mary, Mother of God, pray for us sinners, now and at the hour of our death. Amen.
1: Hail Mary, full of grace, the Lord is with thee. Blessed art thou amongst women, and blessed is the fruit of thy womb, Jesus.
2: Holy Mary, Mother of God, pray for us sinners, now and at the hour of our death. Amen.
1: Hail Mary, full of grace, the Lord is with thee. Blessed art thou amongst women, and blessed is the fruit of thy womb, Jesus.
2: Holy Mary, Mother of God, pray for us sinners, now and at the hour of our death. Amen.
1: Hail Mary, full of grace, the Lord is with thee. Blessed art thou amongst women, and blessed is the fruit of thy womb, Jesus.
2: Amen.

0: Glory be to the Father, and to the Son, and to the Holy Spirit.
1: As it was in the beginning, is now, and ever shall be, world without end. Amen.
0: O my Jesus,
1: forgive us our sins, save us from the fires of hell, and lead all souls to heaven, especially those who most need thy mercy.
0: The third sorrowful mystery, the crowning with thorns.
2: Dear Jesus, our lack of confidence in your mercy and the lukewarmness of our love braided the crown of thorns, this instrument of torture, into a wreath of unspeakable pain.
0: Our Father, who art in heaven, hallowed be thy name. Thy kingdom come, thy will be done on earth as it is in heaven.
1: Give us this day our daily bread.
0: Hail Mary, full of grace, the Lord is with thee. Blessed art thou among women, and blessed is the fruit of thy womb, Jesus.
1: Holy Mary, Mother of God, pray for us sinners now and at the hour of our death. Amen.
0: Hail Mary, full of grace, the Lord is with thee. Blessed art thou amongst women, and blessed is the fruit of thy womb, Jesus.
1: Amen.

0: Blessed art thou amongst women, and blessed is the fruit of thy womb, Jesus.
1: Holy Mary, Mother of God, pray for us sinners now and at the hour of our death. Amen.
0: Hail Mary, full of grace, the Lord is with thee. Blessed art thou among women, and blessed is the fruit of thy womb, Jesus.
1: Holy Mary, Mother of God, pray for us sinners now and at the hour of our death. Amen.
0: Hail Mary, full of grace, the Lord is with thee. Blessed art thou among women, and blessed is the fruit of thy womb, Jesus.

0: Blessed art thou amongst women, and blessed is the fruit of thy womb, Jesus.
1: Holy Mary, Mother of God, pray for us sinners now and at the hour of our death. Amen.
0: Hail Mary, full of grace, the Lord is with thee. Blessed art thou amongst women, and blessed is the fruit of thy womb, Jesus.
1: Holy Mary, Mother of God, pray for us sinners now and at the hour of our death. Amen.
0: Hail Mary, full of grace, the Lord is with thee. Blessed art thou amongst women, and blessed is the fruit of thy womb, Jesus.
1: Holy Mary,
0: Hail Mary, full of grace, the Lord is with thee. Blessed art thou amongst women, and blessed is the fruit of thy womb, Jesus.
1: Holy Mary, Mother of God, pray for us sinners now and at the hour of our death. Amen.
0: Glory be to the Father, and to the Son, and to the Holy Spirit.
1: As it was in the beginning, is now, and ever shall be, world without end. Amen.
0: O my Jesus,
1: forgive us our sins, save us from fires of hell, and lead all souls to heaven, especially those who most need thy mercy.
0: The fourth sorrowful mystery, the carrying of the cross.
2: You loved us enough, dear Jesus, to take upon your bleeding shoulders the wood of your cross. May our cross be one cross, dear Jesus,

0: that together we may glorify the Father and save souls.
1: Our Father, who art in heaven, hallowed be thy name. Thy kingdom come, thy will be done on earth as it is in heaven.
2: Give us this day our daily bread, and forgive us our trespasses, as we forgive those who trespass against us. And lead us not into temptation, but deliver us from evil. Amen.
1: Hail Mary, full of grace, the Lord is with thee. Blessed art thou among women, and blessed is the fruit of thy womb, Jesus.
2: Holy Mary, Mother of God, pray for us sinners now and at the hour of our death. Amen.
1: Hail Mary, full of grace, the Lord is with thee. Blessed art thou amongst women, and blessed is the fruit of thy womb, Jesus.
2: Holy

0: Blessed art thou amongst women, and blessed is the fruit of thy womb, Jesus.
1: Holy Mary, Mother of God, pray for us sinners now and at the hour of our death. Amen.
0: Hail Mary, full of grace, the Lord is with thee. Blessed art thou among women, and blessed is the fruit of thy womb, Jesus.
1: Holy Mary, Mother of God, pray for us sinners now and at the hour of our death. Amen.
0: Hail Mary, full of grace, the Lord is with thee. Blessed art thou among women, and blessed is the fruit of thy womb, Jesus.

0: Lord is with thee. Blessed art thou amongst the women, and blessed is the fruit of thy womb, Jesus.
1: Holy Mary, Mother of God, pray for us sinners now and at the hour of our death. Amen.
0: Hail Mary, full of grace, the Lord is with thee. Blessed art thou among women, and blessed is the fruit of thy womb, Jesus.
1: Holy Mary, Mother of God, pray for us sinners now and at the hour of our death. Amen.
0: Hail Mary, full of grace, the Lord is with thee. Blessed art thou amongst women, and blessed is the fruit of thy womb, Jesus.
1: Holy Mary, Mother of God, pray for us sinners now and at the hour of our death. Amen.
0: Hail Mary, full of grace, the Lord is with thee. Blessed art thou amongst women, and blessed is the fruit of thy womb, Jesus.
1: Holy Mary, Mother of God, pray for us sinners now and at the hour of our death. Amen.
0: Hail Mary, full of grace, the Lord is with thee. Blessed art thou amongst women, and blessed is the fruit of thy womb, Jesus.
1: Holy Mary, Mother of God, pray for us sinners now and at the hour of our death. Amen.
0: Glory be to the Father, and to the Son, and to the Holy Spirit.
1: As it was in the beginning, is now, and ever shall be, world without end. Amen.
0: O my Jesus,
1: forgive us our sins.
0: The fifth sorrowful mystery, the crucifixion.
2: You gave your life for us when we were yet sinners. Help us, Jesus, to see your loving gaze as you looked up to the Father with abandonment, at the thief with mercy, and at your mother with love.
0: Our Father, who art in heaven, hallowed be thy name, thy kingdom come. Thy will be done on earth as it is in heaven.
1: Give us this day our daily bread, and forgive us our trespasses, as we forgive those who trespass against us. And lead us not into temptation, but deliver us from evil. Amen.
0: Hail Mary, full of grace, the Lord is with thee. Blessed art thou amongst the women, and blessed is the fruit of thy womb, Jesus.

0: the Lord is with thee. Blessed art thou amongst women, and blessed is the fruit of thy womb, Jesus.
1: Holy Mary, Mother of God, pray for us sinners now and at the hour of our death. Amen.
0: Hail Mary, full of grace, the Lord is with thee. Blessed art thou amongst women, and blessed is the fruit of thy womb, Jesus.
1: Holy Mary, Mother of God, pray for us sinners now and at the hour of our death. Amen.
0: Hail Mary, full of grace, the Lord is with thee. Blessed art thou amongst women, and blessed is the fruit of thy womb, Jesus.
1: Holy Mary, Mother of God, pray for us sinners now and at the hour of our death. Amen.
0: Hail Mary, full of grace, the Lord is with thee. Blessed art thou amongst women, and blessed is the fruit of thy womb, Jesus.
1: Amen.

0: Blessed art thou amongst women, and blessed is the fruit of thy womb, Jesus.
1: Holy Mary, Mother of God, pray for us sinners, now and at the hour of our death. Amen.
0: Hail Mary, full of grace, the Lord is with thee. Blessed art thou amongst women, and blessed is the fruit of thy womb, Jesus.
1: Holy Mary, Mother of God, pray for us sinners, now and at the hour of our death. Amen.
0: Hail Mary, full of grace, the Lord is with thee. Blessed art thou amongst women, and blessed is the fruit of thy womb, Jesus.
1: Holy Mary, Mother of God, pray for us sinners, now and at the hour of our death. Amen.
0: Hail Mary, full of grace, the Lord is with thee. Blessed art thou amongst women, and blessed is the fruit of thy womb, Jesus.
1: Holy Mary, Mother of God, pray for us sinners, now and at the hour of our death. Amen.
0: Hail Mary, full of grace, the Lord is with thee. Blessed art thou among women, and blessed is the fruit of thy womb, Jesus.
1: Holy Mary, Mother of God, pray for us sinners, now and at the hour of our death. Amen.
0: Glory be to the Father, and to the Son, and to the Holy Spirit.
1: As it was in the beginning, is now, and ever shall be, world without end. Amen.
0: O my Jesus,
1: forgive us. Sin, save us from fires in hell, and lead all souls to heaven, especially those who most need thy mercy.
0: Hail, Holy Queen.
1: Mother.

0: pray for us, Holy Mother of God.
1: That we may be worthy of the promises of Christ.
0: Let us pray. O God,
1: whose only begotten Son, by His life, death, and resurrection, has purchased for us the glories of eternal life, grant us, beseech thee, that we may take upon these mysteries of the Most Holy Virgin, of the Blessed Virgin Mary, we may imitate what they contain, and obtain what they promise, through the same Christ our Lord. Amen.
0: May the divine assistance remain always with us.
1: And may the souls of the faithful departed, through the mercy of God, rest in peace. Amen.
0: In the name of the Father, and the Son, and the Holy Spirit.
1: Amen.
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3: I wanted to look more into some of the questions. 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What about the saints? I, of course, came across Catholic Answers. I was like, well, how can I listen to them? Like, I know they're online, but I mean, that's kind of annoying. Like, I want to just get in my car and listen to them. 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
5: This is Franciscan Media's Saint of the Day for August 18th. Today we celebrate St. Louis of Toulouse. Though born into a royal family, Louis showed an early interest in the corporal works of mercy. As a child, he took food from the castle to feed the poor. He progressed in his spiritual life and his studies under the tutelage of Franciscan friars. At 20, Louis renounced his royal title and declared his desire to become a priest. Soon after his ordination, he was appointed Bishop of Toulouse, but he asked to become a Franciscan first. The Franciscan spirit pervaded Louis. Jesus Christ is all my riches. He alone is sufficient for me, he said repeatedly. Like St. Francis, he developed a special love for those afflicted with leprosy. He even assigned a Franciscan to offer him correction in public if necessary, and that friar did his job. Louis' service to his diocese was well received, and in no time he was considered a saint. As bishop, he set aside 75% of his income to feed the poor and maintain churches. Each day he welcomed 25 poor people to share food with him. Louis died in 1297 at age 23 and was canonized 20 years later. There's more about the saints along with inspiration and Catholic resources at our website, saintoftheday.org. From Franciscan Media, this has been Saint of the Day.
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0: It is Tuesday, the 18th of August, and it is the Feast of St. Helena. Let's begin with a prayer of St. Ignatius, though, in the name of the Father, and the Son, and the Holy Spirit. Take, Lord, and receive all my liberty, my memory, my understanding, and my entire will, all I have and call my own. You have given all to me. To you, Lord, I return it. Everything is yours. Do with it what you will. Give me only your love and your grace. That is enough for me. Hail Mary, full of grace, the Lord is with thee. Blessed art thou among women, and blessed is the fruit of thy womb, Jesus. Holy Mary, Mother of God, pray for us sinners now and at the hour of our death. And glory be to the Father, and to the Son, and to the Holy Spirit, as it was in the beginning, is now, and ever shall be, world without end. Amen. St. Helena, pray for us. We're going to talk a lot more about her this morning. It is the Sunrise Morning Show. We're a production of Sacred Heart Radio in Cincinnati and coming to you through the EWTN Global Catholic Radio Network. 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Something like 20 years of the Sunrise Morning Show. Lots of anniversaries. I hear America's got one, too. Up this hour, I'm Matt Swaim. Anna Mitchell has news. Paul Lagman at the controls. Father Boniface Hicks will share some thoughts on personal prayer from Pope St. Pius X, whose feast is coming up later this week. Also this hour, we're going to check in with Marlon De La Torre from Knowing Is Doing. Marlon's out today? Oh, that's weird. Oh, luckily we get Dr. John Bergsma instead. We'll take that. Dr. John Bergsma is going to look at some things related to some of these great August feasts. Amy Wellborn will also have some thoughts for you on how to get started with homeschooling. Perhaps some of you are trying that out for the first time this year and you are terrified. Luckily, Amy has lots of experience and mistakes learned from to help you out this morning. Right now it is 2 minutes past the hour. Here's Anna Mitchell with news.
1: Good morning. President Trump is defending his directive to the Pentagon to scale back joint military exercises with South Korea. Trump told reporters he had spoken with South Korea's president about getting a, quote, hand with Iran and was turned down. Trump said he was disappointed with the response, given the U.S. has 39,000 troops stationed there guarding against any attack from North Korea. Trump said the U.S. can't, quote, go around and protect all of these countries, especially when they aren't around to help us, end quote. U.S. Envoy Jared Kushner says the fate of Gaza is linked to Hamas giving up its weapons. Mark Mayfield reports.
2: Kushner spoke on Monday.
3: We're very committed to the fact that we have a plan to rebuild Gaza, but we will not allow Gaza to be rebuilt until the demilitarization occurs.
2: The Gaza Strip was left devastated after the war with Israel started following the October the 7th Hamas attacks. A deal that brought most active fighting to a close has been in place, but Kushner, who held talks Monday with Israeli Prime Minister Benjamin Netanyahu, says the Palestinian militant group must fully give up their weapons. He tells Fox News there is a plan to rebuild Gaza, but no one is going to put money into something just to see it taken over by terrorists or blown up again. Kushner adds that if Hamas doesn't follow through, it'll be clear they aren't serious about peace, and Israel will have a lot more support to go and finish the job in the appropriate way. I'm Mark Mayfield.
1: The Latin Patriarch of Jerusalem visited the last remaining Christian village in the West Bank on the Feast of the Assumption, as the village continues to face severe challenges. From Vatican Radio, Deborah Castellano-Luboff reports.
4: During Mass at the Latin Church of Christ the Redeemer in Taipei, he told them, "I may not have answers on a human or worldly level, but I believe in God, and I am certain that in Him we can continue to bring life even here in Taipei." Cardinal Pizzaballa described the Feast of the Assumption as a fruit of the resurrection and said that the Blessed Mother teaches Christians to look at reality with divine eyes rather than according to human calculations. He then connected this message directly to Taipei, encouraging its people to remain rooted in faith and hope, even when circumstances make the future difficult or seem impossible. The patriarch also stressed that preserving the Christian presence requires guarding the heart against fear, despair, and the effects of difficult circumstances. He said, "We want to remain a community that gives birth to life without giving up our rights, our right to life," he said. "So be courageous. Do not be afraid," he insisted. The patriarch's visit took place against the backdrop of an Israeli order issued last July declaring the area of Taipei and Rimon a closed military zone, prohibiting Israelis and foreign nationals from entering or remaining there. The designated area includes part of Taipei's built-up area, agricultural land, and religious and historical sites. The order has also raised questions about access to Taipei for pilgrims, visitors, journalists, volunteers, and other foreign nationals. Cardinal Pizzaballa said that what is happening in Taipei is increasingly becoming known beyond the town itself. With this in mind, the patriarch insisted, "Your example is important so that we can continue to be a Christian voice amid this very complex situation."
5: I'm Deborah Castellano-Lubov.
1: Three states are holding primaries today, while California holds a special U.S. House election. Races for the House, Senate, and for governor are being held in Alaska, Wyoming, and Florida, where a crowded field of GOP candidates hopes to replace term-limited Governor Ron DeSantis. Several Democrats are also running. In California, two Democrats emerged from the June primary to see who will serve out the remainder of former Democratic Congressman Eric Swalwell's term. He resigned after being accused of sexual assault. Opening statements in a landmark trial against Meta begin today. California, Colorado, Kentucky, and New Jersey are seeking out $1.4 trillion in damages, alleging the company engineered its sites to foster addictive behavior in teens and children. The jury was seated last week in the federal courthouse in Oakland, California. Meta has already lost two similar types of lawsuits this year in Los Angeles and in New Mexico. And Marvel Studios' Ghost Rider has secured a release date. The film starring Ryan Gosling as the title character will hit theaters on July 28, 2028. It comes after it was revealed over the weekend that the studio's X-Men reboot will release on May 5, 2028. It was already announced that Black Panther 3 will hit big screens in December of 2028.
0: Okay.
1: Are you a Ghost Rider fan?
0: No. It's not really a thing. I mean, so Nicolas Cage was a Ghost Rider at one point. Ryan Gosling will be this Ghost Rider. Mm-hmm. There was Robbie Reyes in the Agents of S.H.I.E.L.D. series. All I'll say is if there's a cautionary tale within Ghost Rider, do not make deals with the devil.
1: Yeah.
0: Just don't.
1: That's, you know, you could just go back and read Faust.
0: Yeah, Ghost Rider is the Faustian Marvel character.
1: Oh, interesting. See, I don't know anything about Ghost Rider.
0: Yeah, well, just don't make deals with the devil. That's all you really need to know.
1: Okay.
0: For Ghost Rider and for real life.
1: Good message. Thanks, Matt.
0: I'm trying to help you out.
1: I appreciate it.
0: In every way that I can. The Sunrise Morning Show continues. I'm Matt Swaim, joined now by Father Boniface Hicks, and he is the author of a number of books, including one that we've been going through called Personal Prayer, A Guide for Receiving the Father's Love. And the appendix of that has lots and lots of great quotes from the saints on prayer. Father Boniface, good morning.
6: Good morning, Matt.
0: All right, so we've got the feast of Pope Pius the 10th in the middle of August, along with a whole bunch of other great saints. But he had so much to say about so many topics. What did he have to say about prayer that you wanted to highlight in the appendix of your book?
6: He has one of the shortest prayers in the appendix of our book, and he says simply, "Holy Communion is the shortest and safest way to heaven." And it's a a beautiful quote that captures something that was a central feature of his pontificate, really renewing our participation in the Mass and especially promoting frequent communion. And that statement that it's the shortest and safest way to heaven indicates how much everything is brought together in the Mass. The entire narrative of salvation history and its total content is represented, made truly present, and brought into communion with and we are brought into communion, brought into that entire movement of salvation by being brought into communion with Jesus Christ himself, who is the entire content of salvation. And so to really make Mass the centerpiece of our spiritual life is the shortest and safest way to heaven. And so many who have made Mass, even daily Mass, the readings from Mass, the liturgical life, even as we're doing here, paying attention to Pius the feast days and Pius the X feast day coming up. But everything is gathered together in the Mass. It's really one of the beautiful gifts of our Catholic faith.
0: Absolutely. You know, coming from the evangelical world, sometimes there's this perception out there that that's a really simple form of Christianity and Catholicism is all these complicated hoops you've got to jump through. Whereas what's really the case is that in that world, there are all kinds of unwritten rules and they change from building to building. You know, when you go from congregation to congregation, you come into Catholicism, don't sin. If you do, go to confession and go to communion. Like, it's fairly simple, right? Get baptized and get involved in those kind of basic things. And sometimes these people who come from, you know, from outside in, they want to do all the Catholic things and they see all the novenas and all the pilgrimage sites and all the devotions and Our Lady of 5,000 different things, and they get overwhelmed. And, you know, sometimes the best thing you can do is just go to Mass faithfully and be dialed in. I mean, that's the heart of everything.
6: It really is, yeah. It is the heart of everything. The Mass contains everything. And to be dialed in, as you said, we can press into it. All of the multiplication of everything else is, in 2002 or something like that, the Vatican put out a directory on popular piety and connected all of those things that you just mentioned to the Mass, which is their origin and which is their end. So we're really pulling out different aspects of the Mass and focusing on those things where we have a particular affection, but all of it is really drawn from the Mass and all of it is leads to the Mass. And to the extent that it doesn't, it's actually becoming disordered popular piety. But just to have the focus on the Mass really contains everything.
0: Well, I mean, that's the whole point of any sacramental is to point you towards a sacrament. You know, this is the whole deal with it. And, you know, again, this is, you know, sometimes people, when they, even Catholics who've been away for a while, they feel intimidated to come back because they think they're going to have to learn 5 million different things when all they got to do is go to confession and come back to Mass, you know, and get that quickly involved. And, you know, from the outside, it can be such an intimidating thing, but, you know, Jesus did not want to create a system to where you had to like pass the bar exam and do an obstacle course and go through boot camp in order to be a part of his family. He just wants to give himself to us and us to be in a state where we can receive him.
6: Yeah, that's right. And that's why Pope Pius the X is the one who made the age for receiving Holy Communion younger, just at the age of reason. In the Byzantine churches, babies, infants receive Holy Communion. It doesn't take a doctorate to be able to attend Mass, to receive Holy Communion, to have that devotion. Even those who are mentally disabled in various ways or are able to receive Holy Communion. They're able to come into communion with Jesus Christ in the sacrament of the Eucharist. And I love, you know, formation programs like Catechesis of the Good Shepherd that really understand even at 18 months, the toddler atrium or level one of CGS, ages 3 to 6, that as children at that age are sponges for language. And so what language would you want to teach them? The language of God, which is found in the scriptures and in the liturgy, in the Mass. And so just all of those ways that we can be formed, the shortest and safest way to Holy Communion by focusing our attention on what is simple to receive Holy Communion, to participate in the Mass.
0: Yeah, that's also how I dispel the myth that, you know, some of these evangelical converts, especially the pastors I work with, they come in and everybody's like, oh, you converts are the best Catholics. I push back on that because, yeah, these converts know a lot of things, but you've got 60 years of the body and blood of Christ pumping through your system, right?
6: That's
0: through
6: right.
0: Going to Mass. Yeah. Like, you've got something they don't have, and it's going to take them a while to build up, right? That communion that you've been that's been part of who you are for a lifetime. You can't just walk in the door and be real smart, and that's not the same thing. It's not the same thing. That communion matters. But the book is called Personal Prayer, A Guide to Receiving the Father's Love. It's with Father Boniface Hicks, and it's a compilation of so many great thoughts from so many great aspects of our Christian tradition. Thank you so much, Father Boniface. Have a great day.
6: You too, Matt. Thanks.
0: 16 minutes past the hour. We're back after this.
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0: 18 past. 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
1: U.S. Envoy Jared Kushner says Gaza will not be rebuilt until Hamas gives up its weapons. The Latin Patriarch of Jerusalem, on the Feast of the Assumption, visited the last remaining Christian village in the West Bank as it continues to face severe challenges. And three states are holding primaries today: Alaska, Wyoming, and Florida.
0: News at the top and bottom of each hour every weekday morning here on the Sunrise Morning Show. Now we're going to do a lot with Elizabeth Lev on St. Helena and pilgrimage later this morning. Actually, next hour.
1: Yep.
0: Around this time. But I would
1: download the app if you want to make sure to hear it. Set an alarm.
0: Right. There you go. I just want to throw it out there. If you've never read Evelyn Waugh's book, Helena, which is sort of a fictionalized reflection on her life. Evelyn Waugh, who wrote a lot of stuff about English modernist decadence, also wrote something about St. Helena, which is like a complete and total change of pace. But it was his favorite book that he wrote. He thought it was his best book. Which is funny because
1: like Joseph Pierce says, Brideshead Revisited is like the greatest 20th century novel
0: ever.
1: Yeah.
0: So the guy who wrote that said his own favorite book was Helena.
1: Interesting.
0: But it's interesting, too, because I always think of that in the same kind of like category as Mark Twain, who is known for all these Americana
1: and he likes
0: tales.
1: Yeah.
0: And he claimed that his favorite book and his best book was the one he did on Joan of Arc.
1: Well, it's amazing. The true stories of the saints.
0: They compel.
1: They are compelling.
0: So, and believe me, there's some compelling stuff to say about St. Helena.
1: Oh, my gosh. Yeah. I mean, you want to talk about decadence? Decadence for the Lord.
0: There you go. It's 21 past.
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13: Have you ever heard someone say, "Oh, another birthday"? 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
1: Dr. John Bergsma back with us now on the Sunrise Morning Show. He's author of a number of books, author and illustrator, in fact, of Bible Basics for Catholics and New Testament Basics for Catholics. He's also got a book called Stunned by Scripture, which is pertinent to our conversation today. Good morning, Doc.
17: Good morning, Nina.
1: So the dogma of the Assumption is that the Immaculate Mother of God, the ever-Virgin Mary, having completed the course of her earthly life, was assumed body and soul into heavenly glory. And of course, we celebrate this on August 15th every year. And then after she gets to heaven, they wait a week and then crown her Queen of Heaven and Earth. I'm just kidding. But we do celebrate it a week later, the Feast of the Queenship of Mary on August 22nd. Now, Doc, the question is why? If Jesus is the king, Jesus, her son, is the king, why would it be fitting for the church to honor Mary as the queen?
17: Yes, because the church is the kingdom of David, ruled over by the son of David. And when we go back to the Old Testament and look at the features of the kingdom of David, we see that it was not the wife of the king, because sometimes he had, well, usually had multiple wives.
1: Yeah, that gets complicated.
17: Yeah, not the greatest, but the mother of the king who reigned as queen. And that's very clear. You know, 1 Kings 2 shows us Bathsheba, the mother of Solomon, reigning as Queen Mother, but when a son of David is mentioned in the Old Testament as becoming king, invariably his mother is mentioned as well, because they were kind of a ticket, you know, son and mother, like we would think president and vice president, but son and mother shared rulership. You know, she, as we see in Psalm 45, the Queen Mother would sit at the right hand of the king, you know, assist in governing, and court protocol was that whatever she asked for, she received, as we see in 1 Kings chapter 2. So all of this is appropriate, and the doctrines about the Blessed Mother emerge organically from the scriptures and from the history of Israel. And when you see it, you can't unsee it, and it makes sense.
1: Yeah, so let's look at 1 Kings chapter 2 here. So in verse 10, it says that David slept with his fathers and was buried in the city of David. And the time that David reigned over Israel was 40 years. He reigned 7 years in Hebron and 33 years in Jerusalem. So, verse 12 tells us, Solomon sat upon the throne of David, his father, and his kingdom was firmly established. And then it goes on to tell the story immediately following in verse 13. Adonijah's intrigue is the header in my Bible, where Adonijah goes to Bathsheba with this request. And in verse 19, this is the pertinent verse for the purposes of our conversation, because the story is a little bit complicated. But it says, so Bathsheba went to King Solomon to speak to him on behalf of Adonijah, and the king rose to meet her and bowed down to her. Then he sat on his throne and had a seat brought for the king's mother, and she sat on his right. Can you explain what's going on here, Doc?
17: Yes. You can be assured that there were very few people for whom the king would rise off of his throne to meet. In fact, we can pretty much conclude that this is the only person in the kingdom for whom the king would rise when she entered into his presence, and that is his mother. And look at the veneration that he shows towards her. He bows down to her and then sits on his throne. And they always mistranslate this, Anna, but it says he sat on his throne, but then the same Hebrew word is used for what is brought for his mother.
1: Oh,
17: so
1: wow.
17: He sat on his throne, and he had a throne brought for the king's mother. In both cases, it's the Hebrew kiseh, throne, in this context. So he enthrones her at his right hand, which, of course, is a sign of honor. The one sitting at the right hand was usually that meant co-regency. That was like the one who shares authority. And so it's a position of great honor. And, of course, you want to, you know, we don't want to take this too far, because we know that our Blessed Mother, as she would be the first to admit, is a creature and doesn't share divinity with her son. But nonetheless, out of an abundance of charity that he has for her and the patterns that he established in salvation history, our Lord shows her honor, just as Solomon of old did to his mother.
1: Well, is there a New Testament story that you would point to that would indicate the kind of honor that Mary would deserve as Queen Mother?
17: Oh, absolutely. The infancy narratives in Luke, for example, show us this. The exalted greeting that Gabriel gives to the Blessed Mother, you know, traditionally translated full of grace, like nobody's addressed like that in, you know, elsewhere in salvation history, quite unique. And then what Gabriel says to the Blessed Mother, that, you know, you will conceive, bear a son, call his name Jesus. He's going to be great, Son of the Most High. Lord God will give him the throne of his father David. What did we just read? Solomon sat on the throne of his father David, right? So this is all indicating that she's going to become the Queen Mother. And then Elizabeth treats her as such in the visitation, which follows right there in Luke 1.
1: Wow. Well, thank you so much, Dr. John Bergsma. You can find his books linked at sunrisemorningshow.com. 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Half past the hour now on the Sunrise Morning Show. It's time for news. A marathon meeting between U.S. negotiator Jared Kushner and Israeli Prime Minister Benjamin Netanyahu has left the fate of the Gaza ceasefire unclear. Officials signaled moderate optimism after yesterday's talks, but offered no concrete commitment by Israel to the latest U.S. proposed plan. American negotiators appeared to acquiesce to Israeli demands that Hamas disarmament must come before any reconstruction of Gaza, which has been devastated since the October 7th Hamas attack on Israel. Kushner said Gaza will not be rebuilt until Hamas gives up its weapons.
3: We have a plan to rebuild Gaza, but we will not allow Gaza to be rebuilt until the demilitarization occurs.
1: American negotiators did not publicly signal that Israel had made any commitments to withdraw its troops from the 60% of Gaza they currently occupy. That is a major sticking point in the plan. The Latin Patriarch of Jerusalem visited on the Feast of the Assumption, the last remaining Christian village in the West Bank, as that village continues to face severe challenges. From Vatican Radio, Deborah Castellano-Luboff reports.
4: During Mass at the Latin Church of Christ the Redeemer in Taipei, he told them, "I may not have answers on a human or worldly level, but I believe in God, and I am certain that in Him we can continue to bring life even here in Taipei." Cardinal Pizzaballa described the Feast of the Assumption as a fruit of the resurrection and said that the Blessed Mother teaches Christians to look at reality with divine eyes rather than according to human calculations. He then connected this message directly to Taipei, encouraging its people to remain rooted in faith and hope, even when circumstances make the future difficult or seem impossible. The Patriarch also stressed that preserving the Christian presence requires guarding the heart against fear, despair, and the effects of difficult circumstances. He said, "We want to remain a community that gives birth to life without giving up our rights, our right to life," he said. "So be courageous. Do not be afraid," he insisted. The Patriarch's visit took place against the backdrop of an Israeli order issued last July declaring the area of Taipei and Rimon a closed military zone, prohibiting Israelis and foreign nationals from entering or remaining there. The designated area includes part of Taipei's built-up area, agricultural land, and religious and historical sites. The order has also raised questions about access to Taipei for pilgrims, visitors, journalists, volunteers, and other foreign nationals. Cardinal Pizzaballa said that what is happening in Taipei is increasingly becoming known beyond the town itself. "With this in mind," the Patriarch insisted, "your example is important so that we can continue to be a Christian voice amid this very complex situation."
5: I'm Deborah Castellano-Lubov.
1: The 60-day deadline for an agreement to end the Iran war and resolve the dispute over its nuclear program is expiring. An interim agreement reached back in June has collapsed, and Washington and Tehran seem to be even further apart than they were then. Talks appear to be mostly indirect through mediators and have focused on reopening the Strait of Hormuz. President Trump told Fox News yesterday morning that Iran should, quote, "raise the white flag of surrender," end quote. The Ebola outbreak in Congo is now the deadliest in the country's history. Mark Mayfield reports.
2: Fresh data shows that there have been over 2,300 deaths, surpassing the outbreak that occurred from 2018 through 2020 and more than any other previous outbreak in Congo. There are about 5,000 confirmed Ebola cases in Congo. The World Health Organization notes that many of the deadliest outcomes are in rural areas in conflict regions, making access for health teams challenging. Moderna is working on a vaccine. I'm Mark Mayfield.
1: Opening statements in a landmark trial against Meta begin today. California, Colorado, Kentucky, and New Jersey are seeking $1.4 trillion in damages, alleging the company engineered its sites to foster addictive behavior in teens and children. The jury was seated last week in the federal courthouse in Oakland. That's the news. It's 35 past. The Sunrise Morning Show. Do you know a student who might need a pick-me-up?
18: This is a Messy Family Minute with Mike and Alicia Hernan. The goal of fasting from anything, whether food or other pleasures, is to subordinate our flesh to our will. Basically, we need to make ourselves do things we do not want to do. And the more that we do this, the less selfish and less self-centered we become. We all need to continue to work on this muscle in order to develop its strength. Parents of young children, take note. Nothing so naturally helps develop this muscle like children.
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20: The devil hates humility. Yeah, you heard that right. The devil hates humility. But why? 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
21: 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And we met just an incredible pastor. We learned things that we'd never been taught. Wouldn't be the person that I am without the church and without the sacraments, particularly the Eucharist. I can't live without it.
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1: 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Go read her Charlotte with Both blog at amywellborn.com. Good morning, Amy.
23: Good morning. How are you doing?
1: I am doing fine. I'm excited to pick your brain on this. We're going to be talking about homeschooling today. And I know you were kind of a on-again, off-again homeschooler, as it were, for particular kids and situations in life and whatnot.
23: Right.
1: But what was the conviction that you had that led you to try homeschooling in the first place?
23: Well, it was actually, to put it most briefly, a moral conviction that I had a responsibility. I had the space, I had the opportunity to give a certain kind of education to my kids. And if I, you know, for me to not do it was perhaps not the right thing to do. And I mean, just a little bit of backstory. You know, I did a lot of homeschooling with my younger two kids. My older three kids did not get any homeschooling. They were in Catholic schools and then a little bit of secular high school and then went on to lead great lives, which they do at the moment. But by the time my youngest two were, you know, in their school days, I was in my late 40s and 50s. And, you know, as your listeners know, a widow, a single mother, but I had things, their schooling wasn't terrible. It wasn't, you know, scandalous or anything like that, but I was getting tired of the hassle. I just felt as time was going on, we were paying more money for less outcome, and they were more frustrated, and I was more frustrated, and I was like, I have the time and I have the means to do this and I think we could have a great time. And I was reluctant, definitely, for a lot of reasons. I was, you know, scared like most new homeschooling parents are. But we did it, and I can say right now with the youngest just graduated from college at 21, no regrets. But, you know, in essence, it was like a moral imperative for me.
1: So there are listeners out there who are about to start homeschooling for the first time or are relatively new to it. What would be your biggest word of advice as they set out on a homeschooling journey?
23: Don't overthink it. Yeah, I mean, and don't worry too much. I mean, we all have areas of concern and so on, but don't let your homeschool journey, as we call it, be kind of overwhelmed or defined by anxiety, worry, concern, getting all the things done. And don't, beginning homeschooling or even continuing it can be so overwhelming because, I mean, let's just compare and contrast. One of the reasons I didn't homeschool back, you know, 30 years ago is because not that many people were doing it, you know, and the internet was very new, if it existed at all. There weren't the resources or anything. But now, I mean, it's amazing, and you can very easily, as some of us have done, go late into the night, you know, exploring all the homeschool resources and all the blogs at the time. I don't know if people still have homeschooling blogs or websites or Instagram accounts or whatever, and just getting ideas and ideas and ideas and making lists and folders and buying resources and all this, and it can just, you can just, it's fun. It's very, you know, for a certain personality like mine, it's fun and it really draws you in, but it can just be overwhelming. And then you get up in the morning and you still have to do math with a kid who doesn't want to do math. And what do you do?
1: Yeah. You know, my kids go to a Catholic Montessori school.
23: Oh, wonderful.
1: Which wasn't in my quote unquote plan for their education. We happened upon it and had no intention of staying, and then stayed because I found that this was an amazing place for my kids to learn. But one thing that was like really revelatory to me in going to a

0: packaged in a way to equate being educated or learning with various curriculum, with sitting in a classroom, basically, right? Mm-hmm. And doing worksheets. And we know from experience, we know that that is kind of the least effective way of learning, and particularly for some kids who, you know, flourish in a more active, hands-on kind of way. Confining education to a classroom and to a classroom model, which is a risk that some homeschoolers fall into, it can be really limiting. And so, I mean, that was one of the great things about homeschooling for me, is that we could do so many different kinds of things. I mean, there wasn't a corner of our county or of our region of our state that we left unexplored. We did all kinds of hands-on things. I would have loved to have access to a Catholic Montessori. I may not have homeschooled at all if we had that. It depends on the kids. I had one kid who was very self-directed and really didn't need me, and who I trusted to explore the world kind of more on his own with less guidance, and one who needed more. So it depends on the kid. But, you know, discovering all of that and letting children, and this is the thing, when you do that, when you approach, you know, encourage a child and form a child to approach the whole world as their classroom, really, then you're creating a lifelong learner.
1: Yep.
0: You know, you sit a kid in a classroom with worksheets, you're not creating a lifelong learner. Mm-hmm. But if you begin with the assumption of this is God's beautiful world that he's given us, and we're going to learn about it in every way that we can, every way that works for us and exciting, and I'm going to learn along with you. And that, I think that's one of the great things about homeschooling, is that it really does become a family effort, because I learned so much in homeschooling. It wasn't just like I was conveying the information that I knew. It was I was learning along with them. And, you know, that's how you create lifelong curiosity and lifelong learners.
1: It helps to have a parent who's a lifelong learner, for sure.
0: Right, right.
1: That said, you want them to actually learn stuff.
0: Yeah.
1: So can you talk about how you handled curriculum?
0: Yeah, well, I think part of how anybody handles this is going to depend on the state they live in, right? And some states are much stricter than others, and you have to use or, you know, prove, you have to test, you have to prove that you have accomplished certain benchmarks and so on. Alabama, the state that I'm in, is not like that. You can basically do what you want.
1: Sure.
0: And I know there's other states like that. And so what I did, you know, there were certain areas in which I was very, we tried to keep up with kind of a traditional curriculum, math, basically.
1: Sure.
0: And I used various curriculum. I used the Art of Problem Solving and Beast Academy, which I highly recommend. Once my youngest got of age into high school, we used a tutor for him, a tutor that he'd had for eighth grade algebra, because he did do a year of school in a local Dominican school for that. But otherwise, I used, you know, I'm a literature and history person, so I kind of created all of that myself, consistent with what I thought was important for them to know and learn and read. And then science, we pretty much did, we tried to stick with the state curriculum in terms of, like, you know, 1 year's biology, 1 year's earth science, and all that kind of thing, but doing it in much more creative ways. And then in terms of language, I only homeschooled one of them through high school. The second one went to Catholic high school. He only homeschooled for a couple of years. But the youngest one was my great homeschool adventure, and he was very self-directed, still is very self-directed. He decided when he was, like, in fifth grade that he wanted to learn Spanish, and he basically, you know, we did all the things, and I bought curriculum and textbooks to help him learn Spanish. So, you know, it was a mix. It was not one out-of-a-box curriculum. It was not that at all. A lot of people do that. That's great. I couldn't do that, and we just had no interest in doing that. And so it was pick and choose, hit or miss. The one consistency that I really focused on in getting them to, you know, reach benchmarks and make sure that they knew things was math. But everything else, I felt pretty confident

0: in either my own ability to guide them or their own self-directed interests. And I will say, you know, people are different, and some people are real planners, and they plan everything out specifically ahead of time. I'm not a planner. I'm a preparer, and then I'm a recorder. Mm-hmm. And so at the end of every day, I would record what he had done, what my homeschooler had done, what he had read, what he, you know, experiments he had done. I did it at the end of every month, and I did it at the end of every semester. So we had a transcript. I had a very, very detailed transcript of all of his school years by the time he graduated from high school.
1: And you share all that on the blog, right? Like if
0: I do have it. I have a homeschooling tag, and I have all that on the blog. And I went through a stage where I did a homeschooling daily report on the blog, partly for me, but partly for other people who might be interested in how a, you know, kind of a crazy introverted mom homeschools. And I mean, Annie, I look back on it and I'm kind of impressed with myself.
1: That's awesome. Yeah, wow. I mean, I was poking around through these posts in preparation for our conversation and was very intrigued in getting ideas for, you know, what I can do with my kids just offsite when they're, you know,
0: right,
1: not in school for, you know, this or that thing. One of those things, you talk about how beneficial copywriting was. Can you tell listeners about this?
0: Yeah, I mean, that's something that you get from the Charlotte Mason method of schooling, of education. And copywriting copywriting and narration. And copywriting is essentially giving a child a piece of writing. You know, depending on their age, it might be just a sentence, it might be a line of poetry, it might be a whole poem, it might be a paragraph, and having them copy it. And maybe, you know, there's two purposes in it, and having them practice the mechanical, physical act of writing, perhaps even cursive. But also, you know, just it's another way of physically kind of bringing great writing into their mind via their body. And this is something that even many writers have done, is that, you know, if I want to understand how a great writer whom I admire and would like to kind of be like puts together their work, it helps me to actually handwrite a great paragraph, to write it out. It physically, you know, kind of imposes it in my being in a better way. And then the other aspect of that is narration. And that's another Charlotte Mason thing of, you know, a child reads something and then they tell it back to you or they write it back. And it's just a way of learning that is, you know, it helps emphasize the material. It helps, you know, solidify the material in their mind, but in an interesting kind of social way. Yeah. So, yeah.
1: It's good stuff. I encourage folks to head over to your site, amywellborn.com, and check out the homeschooling tab to get ideas for you and your family. And also, might I add, if your kids go to a school, Amy was talking about this on the blog, she's got some great children's books on the saints and on the faith that you can buy and don't. I've done this myself. Buy and donate to your kids' school and just kind of enrich their learning of the faith in that way. And you can find links to her books at her site, too, and also at sunrisemorningshow.com. Amy, thank you so much.
0: Thank you. I love talking about this.
1: Well, I loved talking to you. 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Back right after this. It's 9 till.
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1: A marathon meeting between Jared Kushner and Israeli Prime Minister Benjamin Netanyahu is leaving the fate of the Gaza ceasefire currently unclear. The Latin Patriarch of Jerusalem visited Taibe, the last remaining Christian village in the West Bank, on the Feast of the Assumption, and opening statements in a landmark trial against Meta begin today.
4: 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And school's pretty much here for
1: school
4: a lot of people.
1: School starts tomorrow for my kids.
4: So you got the Montessori thing going. We got the Catholic high school thing.
1: Oh my gosh, he's starting high school.
4: Your godson is starting high school.
1: When's his first day?
4: It's Thursday.
1: I might cry.
4: But he's been working on some practices, like nice. Some cross country and jazz band and that sort of thing.
1: Cool.
4: Some of these things start before the school year starts.
1: Yeah, that's gonna be a problem for me. I'm not good at getting things before. Yeah.
4: Well, this is a huge thing for our family this year because after more than two decades of my wife working in the Catholic high school universe, we finally get the discount. So that's huge.
1: I'm so happy for you.
4: If you're like, why does it matter if we, you know, pay a living wage to people who work in Catholic radio? Because some of them try to send their children to Catholic schools.
1: Well, there's also paying a living wage and to our teachers aside
4: exactly.
1: from that. I mean, you're like a both and here.
4: You got to do it. You know, it's funny. Sometimes I'll be in some of these meetings where people will be wringing their hands like, how do we reach the young people? How do we?
1: They're in a school.
4: You got them 8 hours
1: reach
4: a day.
1: Reach them.
4: Invest in good people at your Catholic schools.
1: Reach them.
4: Don't get in a situation where you get an incredible young teacher in your theology department or in your physics department, your biology department, an on fire, excited young Catholic who has to quit their job when they have their first baby.
1: Yep.
4: Because they can't afford to work at a Catholic school anymore. No, invest in Catholic education. Keep the good ones.
1: And keep tuition manageable.
4: Exactly.
1: Like, it's hard to do that on the backs of parents.
4: Why are you saying that like someone who's got
1: four kids in
4: six or eight
1: Catholic
4: kids,
1: school
4: 12, 13
1: one
4: kids.
1: More coming? Yeah.
4: Support Catholic education.
1: Please support Catholic education.
4: And if you're homeschooling like Amy, support that too. Back after this, it's 3-2.
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9: This is Life News Radio. I'm Jim Anderson. Baby Gabriel was born Wednesday after his surrogate mother fled to Texas for protection under its abortion ban and for advanced care for the newborn boy. The contracting parents sought abortion as an answer to the child's heart defect. While a court denied the surrogate mother any contact after delivery, McKenna West said she did not want to undergo an abortion nor have this child's life to be cut short. Prior to this case, many Americans have had no understanding of the many problems with surrogacy contracts. White House Press Secretary Karoline Leavitt says she'll leave the White House this month to focus on her two children. The Catholic mom says she will continue to advise President Trump and Republicans in general. This is Life News Radio. A culture of life has a rarely mentioned but very formidable enemy. Pornography is material that deceives its consumers into thinking that they possess beauty, while the reality is they are possessed by a lie. The first step may be to talk openly with your pastor or confessor, reject the lie, and recognize that a culture of life relies upon you. Colombia's recent elections put stunning pro-life majorities in office, and voters did so for a reason. 4 years ago, Colombia's Constitutional Court ruled 5-4 that abortion was hidden in its constitution. But polling showed an overwhelming 83% of Colombians disagreed. While pro-life reform is taking shape, Raimundo Rojas of National Right to Life says abortion zealots masquerading as journalists describe the effort to protect the unborn as radical. For pro-life headlines delivered to your email address daily, sign up at lifenews.com. This has been Life News.
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12: Good morning, my friend. Welcome back to Morning Joy, where truth matters. I'm your host, Nick De La Torre. Thrilled to be with you this morning. Today's Tuesday, August 18th, in the 20th week in Ordinary Time. 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We are here this morning, my friends. Blessed be God for the gift of this new day and the gift of this this new opportunity to spend some time with you here this morning. We got a lot of cool things lined up for you this morning. It's going to be a beautiful Tuesday. And you know what will make it especially special, especially delicious? Let's begin in prayer. In the name of the Father, and of the Son, and of the Holy Spirit. Amen.
13: Amen.
12: The angel of the Lord declared unto Mary.
13: And she conceived of the Holy Spirit.
12: Hail Mary, full of grace, the Lord is with thee. Blessed art thou among women, and blessed is the fruit of thy womb, Jesus.
13: Holy Mary, Mother of God, pray for us sinners, now and at the hour of our death. Amen.
12: Behold, the handmaid of the Lord.
13: Be it done unto me according to thy word.
12: Hail Mary, full of grace, the Lord is with thee. Blessed art thou among women, and blessed is the fruit of thy womb, Jesus.
13: Holy Mary, Mother of God, pray for us sinners, now and at the hour of our death. Amen.
12: And the Word was made flesh,
13: and dwelt among us.
12: Hail Mary, full of grace, the Lord is with thee. Blessed art thou among women, and blessed is the fruit of thy womb, Jesus.
13: Holy Mary, Mother of God, pray for us sinners, now and at the hour of our death. Amen.
12: Pray for us, O Holy Mother of God,
13: that we may be made worthy of the promises of Christ.
12: Let us pray. Pour forth, we beseech thee, O Lord, thy grace into our hearts, that we, to whom the incarnation of Christ thy Son was made known by the message of an angel, may by his passion and cross be brought to the glory of his resurrection. Through the same Christ our Lord.
13: Amen. Amen.
12: In the name of the Father, Son, and the Holy Spirit. Amen. I see the live chat is already picking up on YouTube and Facebook. And my friends, if you're listening right now, whether it's on the radio or on an app, know that producer Tim puts a lot of work into the video version of Morning Joy, and you're missing out on a good thing. And we don't want producer Tim's efforts to go unappreciated or unacknowledged. So I'm here acknowledging it, and I want you to be able to appreciate it. So I would encourage you, go to YouTube or Facebook or any of these platforms and watch the video version of Morning Joy. Join the live chat. You can be part of the conversation. All right. This morning, in the second hour of Morning Joy, we're going to be joined by a GRN Academy instructor, Zach Allen. And we're going to talk with Zach about how to build holy habits. Building holy habits is what it's all about. This is the path of sanctification. This is the path of becoming the saints that we're meant to be for the rest of our lives in the choices we make here and now. So looking forward to chatting with Zach about that. Later this hour on Mornings with Medley, we'll have Father Sam Medley from the Saltz community doing his usual good work of sharing powerful messages with us here these Tuesday mornings. And that's Mornings with Medley later this hour. At 15 minutes after the hour, Debbie Giorgiani and Cy Kellett are going to be pulling the inside file on whether you're being called to do a mission year or if that's your guilt pushing you into it. Yes, this is, you know, it makes me think about how often we see something that God is doing through someone else and we might think, golly gee willikers, I wish I was the one doing that thing, or maybe I feel like I should be doing that thing if I was really a good Christian. And you know, we need to just cool it, and we need to just let God do in our lives that which he's doing in our lives uniquely. I'm excited to see what Debbie and Cy have to say about this on the Inside File. For now, let's go to Dave Ashres, the president of Annunciation Radio, with his word of the day.
14: Rich, our word for today, taken from the Gospel of Matthew chapter 19, Jesus said to his disciples, "Amen, I say to you, it will be hard for one who is rich to enter the kingdom of heaven. Again, I say to you, it's easier for a camel to pass through the eye of a needle than for one who is rich to enter the kingdom of God." Brothers and sisters, whenever Jesus says amen, there's something that follows that thing that is of great import. He starts with that. Amen, I say to you. And then when he says again, I say to you, again, we see this a few times in the scriptures. This is a thing that we need to pay great attention to. Because the obvious answer is not going to be the one that that appears in front of us. It's not going to be the only answer. No. Jesus says, "I say to you, it's hard for a rich person to enter the kingdom of heaven. Again, I say to you, it's easier for a camel to pass through the eye of a needle than for a rich man to enter into heaven." But then he says, after the disciples say, "Who can be saved?" Jesus says, "For men, this is impossible. But for God, all things are possible." So there is a difficulty associated with wealth. There's no doubt about it. The scripture could not be more clear that those who are wealthy have an added obstacle. There's also a blessing associated with that thing. It is astounding to me, as often as the scripture it puts forward this caution, this tale of caution, this statement of caution regarding wealth, and yet it's all the people of God want. Make me wealthy, Lord. Well, wait a minute. Didn't I tell you that there's an added responsibility to that? That there's an added obstacle when you are a person of great wealth? And everybody says, "I don't care. I want to win the lottery." Wait a minute. Let's be careful about that thing. So to my brothers and sisters whom the Lord our God has given great wealth to, I would say to you, wow, how fabulous. The Lord has entrusted you with a great gift. Now be careful what you do with that. Obviously, he knows that you have the ability to have that great wealth, that you have the ability to conduct yourself in a manner that is pleasing to him, even with that wealth, and to do things with that wealth that he has called you to do. I'm in awe of you. I'm so thankful that the Lord has created people who have that kind of ability, so that the needs of the church can be met in every way. so that the needs of all of those made in God's image and likeness can be met through the great generosity of those whom he has entrusted with this great wealth. But know that there is something difficult associated with that. I have the opportunity in many areas of my life to interact with those who have great wealth because of the needs of Catholic Radio and other organizations that I've represented over the years. And I've always been impressed with those that the Lord God has raised up to fulfill this function. Those who live free apart from the wealth, who really see it as a gift from God that they are to be, that they are to organize, that they are to be the ones who distribute this wealth in God's name, but they understand that it is not theirs. It does not belong to them. They need to distribute it according to God's will and his desire. And quite frankly, without being able to raise up these people, there are that it could not be the name of God that produce such foremost. For those whom he is, even when we are the ones he's entrusted to put. And discern, have distributed. Rich.
12: Thank you so much, Dave, for bringing us that beautiful word of the day. You're listening to Morning Joy, where truth matters. I'm your host, Nick De La Torre, and let's go now to the Guadalupe Radio Network News Brief with Bailey Garland. 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
15: This is your Guadalupe Radio Network News Brief for Tuesday. President Donald Trump announced on August 14th that the FBI had released its latest uniform crime report, showing that in 2025, the U.S. recorded its crime on record. Speaking at the Nassau County Police Academy on Long Island in New York, Trump said the country recorded more than 1.1 million fewer violent crimes. 2024, according to a fact sheet posted by the White House's violent crime fell 9% from 20, including an 18.1% decline in murder and non-negligent manslaughter, a 7.6% decline in rape, an 18.5% decline in robbery, and a 7.2% decline in aggravated assault. Decline to his administration's support for law enforcement. Zeal News, Trump said the FBI and has captured 9 of 10 fugitives on its list. As of this, Trump pledged to cease for repeat oppose efforts and policies and take sanctuary jurisdiction. Destruction, a small celebrated the solemnity of the Assumption of Blessed Virgin Mary with the unveiling of a monument to Mary. According to Church Pop, the monument features a 134-foot statue of the Blessed Virgin designed in the form of a crown. The figure itself is roughly 6.5 feet taller than the Rio de Janeiro's well-known Christ the Redeemer statue. Rising about 182 feet above the countryside near Konotopia, the statue is expected to become the tallest Marian monument in Europe. While the final cost has not been publicly confirmed, estimates have placed the project at about $26.5 million. The statue was funded by Mr. Karkasik, one of the wealthiest people in Poland, and his wife, as an extraordinary testament of faith and devotion. Actress Hayden Panettiere, who was known for her roles in Remember the Titans and Nashville, has died. Police said Panettiere was found unresponsive in an apartment in South Carolina shortly before 2 p.m. on Sunday. She was pronounced dead at the scene. The Greenville County Coroner's Office said on Monday that an autopsy was completed, noting that no signs of trauma were discovered that would have contributed to the death, and cause of death remains pending further investigation. Panettiere recently published a memoir titled This Is Me, A Reckoning, which generated headlines over its revelations about her rise to fame as a child, her struggles with alcohol addiction and depression, as well as coping with the loss of her brother. Panettiere died at the age of 36. She was about to turn 35 on Friday. Catholic actor and director David Henry and his wife are set to debut a picture book for children titled Is God Bigger Than a Dragon? National Catholic Register reported that the project grew directly out of real-life bedtime conversations with the couple's young children. Illustrated by Adam Gustafson, the 32-page book follows a young boy and his father exploring everything from roaring dragons and towering dinosaurs to stomach-dropping roller coasters. Each imaginative wonder leads to a rhyming, Bible-grounded answer, showing that while God's presence spans the vast universe, he is never too big to be close to a child's heart. Published by Ascension Press, Is God Bigger Than a Dragon? Is scheduled for release on November 10th, aiming to give families a fun, colorful tool for bedtime read-alouds and catechetical conversations. This has been your Guadalupe Radio Network Daily News Brief. I'm Bailey Garland.
12: Thank you, Bailey, for bringing us those headlines. And you can catch more of Bailey this afternoon on our sister show, The Quest, which airs at 4 p.m. Central, 5 p.m. Eastern. She'll be joined by Monsignor Charles Pope, and they'll be talking about Washington, D.C., revealing why the devil hates humility. Is the Pope in Washington, D.C., making this revelation interesting. So you'll want to tune in, 4 p.m. Central, 5 p.m. Eastern, on The Quest, 4 p.m. Central, 5 p.m. Eastern, on the Guadalupe Radio Network. Let's go now to our Morning Joy Catholic Trivia. Yesterday's answer is that St. Luke was a physician by profession. The prize this week is the United Saints of America by Peggy Stanton, an exciting travelogue that puts sacred sites from every single state in the spotlight. What holy treasures does she find in your state? Well, we'll talk to Peggy on Wednesday, actually, so this is going to be really cool. But the prize this week, this book, United Saints of America, could be yours if you answer today's question correctly. Strictly speaking, what is a heresy? And here's a hint. We're looking for the answer as it is defined in canon law. So the options are praying to a false god, disobeying a rule, misunderstanding a teaching, obstinately denying something one is obliged to affirm. Submit your answer by visiting grnonline.com/joy. grnonline.com/joy, and you'll find the Morning Joy Catholic Trivia there. Every right answer is another entry to win the week's prize. You're listening to Morning Joy, where truth matters. Don't go anywhere. We're going to a short break. On the other side, we'll be joined by Debbie Giorgiani and Cy Kellett for today's Inside File.
16: This is Franciscan Media's Saint of the Day for August 18th. Today we celebrate St. Louis of Toulouse. Though born into a royal family, Louis showed an early interest in the corporal works of mercy. As a child, he took food from the castle to feed the poor. He progressed in his spiritual life and his studies under the tutelage of Franciscan friars. At 20, Louis renounced his royal title and declared his desire to become a priest. Soon after his ordination, he was appointed Bishop of Toulouse, but he asked to become a Franciscan first. The Franciscan spirit pervaded Louis. Jesus Christ is all my riches. He alone is sufficient for me, he said repeatedly. Like St. Francis, he developed a special love for those afflicted with leprosy. He even assigned a Franciscan to offer him correction in public if necessary, and that friar did his job. Louis' service to his diocese was well received, and in no time he was considered a saint. As bishop, he set aside 75% of his income to feed the poor and maintain churches. Each day he welcomed 25 poor people to share food with him. Louis died in 1297 at age 23 and was canonized 20 years later. There's more about the saints along with inspiration and Catholic resources at our website, saintoftheday.org. From Franciscan Media, this has been Saint of the Day.
12: Good morning, my friend. Welcome back. It's Morning Joy, where truth matters. I'm your host. I'm Nick. And we're breaking into today's Inside File with Debbie Giorgiani and Cy Kellett on whether you're being called to do a mission year or if that's just your guilt pushing you into it. I don't presume that you can only ever possibly fall into one of those two camps. But a lot of times we feel pressured maybe to do something because we see other people doing it. Maybe God has a unique plan for us. Let's get into this now with Debbie and Cy.
17: Well, we're so glad you joined us for the Inside File. Cy and I love doing these articles together, and also Tim loves putting the link in the show notes for you to read it when you have some time. We're going back to Zeal. It says, holy guilt or a calling? How to tell if a mission year is for you? Ooh, this is a good one, Cy.
18: Yeah, we've been doing. Have you noticed we've been doing a lot of articles from Zeal lately?
17: Yes,
18: I think that their journalism is really good right now, and a lot of good commentary. And we do like to comment on commentary. Ava Salento wrote this piece, she talks about going to college and the Catholic college experience, and then people going and doing their mission year, and she couldn't find a mission year that fit. And so she even talks about going to confession about it and confessing to a priest that everybody's got they're all fired up to do these, their mission. And I'm not fired up to it. And so I guess if she was bringing it up in confession, I assume she thought that it was sinful.
17: Mandatory. Yeah.
18: And her point that she comes to, and I think what she comes to realize is, and the priest is very good in the confessional. She gives a good account of the priest helping her. God called you to be you. He didn't call you to be somebody else. Mm-hmm. And so your job is not to find out what mission, year am I supposed to do, because everybody else is doing their mission year and I feel guilty about it. Your task is to be yourself and ask the Lord, what do you want from me? And I thought that was very good. I thought the priest did a very good job on that. Mm-hmm. And it's very hard to know, am I acting out of guilt or a sense of obligation that's untethered from my real obligations, like a sense of an inflated or distorted sense of obligation, or am I acting out of a genuine call from the Lord to do something? And it seems to me that she discovered a basic key of discernment. And you know a lot about discernment, Debbie. This is what you do with people, mm-hmm. that life coaching and mm-hmm. discerning. And if an idea brings you zero joy, like if you imagine yourself doing it, right, and it would be completely a joyless thing for you to do, it's probably not a vocation. And mm-hmm. I think that Ava Salento discovered that.
17: Yeah. There's so many there's so many areas of this article that I want to dive into, and we're going to run out of time. So let me just kind of throw this out there to you and tell me what your thoughts are. You know, I think it's a great idea for young folks. My son went on a trip to Africa and really learned about different cultures and tried to serve people, and I think it's beautiful. And then I live in Arizona, and we have a very high population of LDS Mormons, and they go on their mission trip, and it's so wonderful to hear where they've gone to all these great places, and they've served the community. They've only taken a few clothes with them, and that's it. And they go and live somewhere for a year, and they really work hard in service, and that's beautiful. But I would say this: I think being 40 years in ministry, Cy, now, I think we're all called to be on mission, missionaries 24/7, as part of our baptismal call. We're called to be, working in areas of works of mercy, spiritual and corporal works of mercy, continuously. So I think it's beautiful to get an experience to see if it deepens a calling, or if there's some discernment there, or to even appreciate something else other than your normal life that you're living. That's really good. Those are great experiences. You can also attain those in retreats or pilgrimages or other things you can also do, or even signing up at your local parish to do some work with those that are less fortunate, right? And St. Vincent de Paul, other places. But what do you say about that? Because the older I get, I realize this thing called Christianity, it's not like a part-time deal. I mean, we're in it for the long haul, and we're in it every day, morning, noon, and night. The reason why I know that, Cy, is because of a strange example that God gave me when I was so exhausted, when I couldn't wait to get on a plane. I was flying home from a very intense pledge drive. And you can relate to this, Cy, because we go way back with pledge drives. And I was so tired, and I was like, okay, I am off the clock. And I get into the airport and I am met with an atheist that for some reason wanted to debate me the whole plane ride home. And I'm like, are you kidding me, Lord? All I wanted to all I wanted to do was sleep on the plane and just, you know, zone off into Never Never Land. Okay. But Christianity is for us to push all our chips in with God and go the distance. And it's not something we check a box, in my opinion, and we're like, okay, I did that. You know, that's on my journey. I'm not saying there's anything wrong with it. I think it's beautiful when people do these mission trips or something of that nature. But I think you gotta bring it into daily life 24/7. What do you say? Is it that too extreme, Cy?
18: No, I feel like that is a basic lesson that is incredibly hard. Like it's so basic that it's almost impossible for us to learn it. I don't know why. I don't know why that is the case. I feel like I'm so old learning the basics of Christianity.
17: Right.
18: Do you ever feel that way? Like,
17: oh yeah,
18: I am
17: oh, yeah.
18: so old, just barely scratching the surface of this. But the idea of the dramatic gesture as a spiritual sign or something is spiritually dangerous. Sometimes a dramatic gesture is exactly what is needed. You know, mm-hmm. the crucifixion, that's a dramatic gesture.
17: Right.
18: But, you know, the passion of the Lord is 4 days, you know, or three or 4 days. You know, if you take the whole story, I mean, in some ways you could even go, it's 24 hours, you know, it's a very short period, the passion of the Lord. And so the idea that it's all just dramatic gestures, I think is so spiritually dangerous that then you miss all the little opportunities. And you also miss, and I think this is kind of what this young woman, Ava, discovered. You miss how much God loves you. Mm-hmm. That you miss that he didn't make you to be somebody else. He didn't make you to be, it's wonderful to have heroes and inspirations and intercessors and all these things that we have. Mm-hmm. But he made you to be you. And sometimes you have to discover that the answer to, Lord, do you want me to make this dramatic gesture? You know, do you want me to do this dramatic thing? Quite often the answer is no. And if you don't develop the ability to hear no, you're in spiritual trouble. You're in, mm-hmm. in danger. Go ahead. Yeah, please go, Debbie.
17: You just brought up something that really hit me real deeply as you were saying that. You know, how do you feel about this? Because now that I'm getting older, I'm reflecting back on all the years of ministry. My whole adult life, I've been in ministry, whole adult life. And I never thought I would be. I thought I was headed for the business world. Never did I think I was going to be in ministry. But looking back on my whole ministry vocation and that God has allowed me so beautifully to do, I realized that like 90% of it, nobody ever knows about it. It's always quiet and it's very small and it's very,
18: that's good.
17: It's so interesting because people will say to me, it must be exciting to be on radio. I'm like, wow, no, it's actually a huge responsibility because anything I say could be used against me, you know? And it's
18: and we will.
17: Yeah,
18: we will, Debbie.
17: And so, but the majority of what God has allowed me to do, no one, and I hope no one on this side of the veil knows about it because I really am going for the big picture. I'm trying to get to heaven. Yeah. So, I mean, if that's why people will say to me all the time, why aren't you doing some big, you know, podcast or something? This is just me personally. I choose not to simply because I am kind of holding on. I want some eternal, hopefully some eternal, you know, I don't know, brownie points. You know what I'm saying? So for me, the majority of my ministry work is, if you were to shadow me, you'd be like, wow, this is kind of boring stuff.
18: Oh my gosh. My day would make you die of boredom. But like I think you started this by going, Tim loves posting the shows to the show notes. And I was thinking, does Tim love doing that? Like that's ministry. Like ministry is you spend a lot of time doing stuff like cutting and pasting, you know, and the young person who makes the dramatic gesture is not necessarily the holier. And this is very clear in the life of St. Thérèse of Lisieux.
17: That and she, St. Teresa of Calcutta. Go ahead. Keep going.
18: But you know, like Thérèse is the little way. She talks, and Teresa of Calcutta, of course, learned
17: same
18: it
17: thing.
18: From
17: Thérèse. Yep.
18: But it's the little way. And that, you know, and Teresa of Calcutta, of course, turned that into the phrase of, it's better to do small things with great love than to do great things. I think I can't remember the quote. Sorry. That's live radio. That's just how it goes, Debbie. Don't hold it against me.
17: Yeah, no, small things with great love. It's true. But that's my point, Si. If we're really called to be God's Christ's hands and feet in the world, we're supposed to let God work through us, right? And we're supposed to get out of the way. I mean, our reward will be for all of eternity. We will be in the beatific vision. And that's the big, big prize at the end, right? And that's amazing. But if we keep searching for all these high, you know, mountain moments of, you know, ahas and this and that, you know, that's why I think people get disillusioned or they get discouraged and they start to walk away because they're not seeing or feeling God all the time. And they're like, oh, is he really even there? And I think we've got it wrong. We got to go back, like what you said, to solid catechesis and get people well formed. And then they can be off and running on the race. What do you say?
18: I think that's right. Do you mind if when we come back, I'm going to tell you about a dramatic gesture I wanted to make once, and Jesus said no, and it shocked me that he said no. But I do think it's illustrative when you're old and decrepit to share some of these. But there was a really good thing I wanted to do once. I got a really good thing, and I knew that it was the right thing to do. Got a very clear no, and it shocked me. Like sometimes God says no. I don't want you to carry that cross.
17: That's right.
18: And you're not just copping out when he says no. It's not a cop out. You're listening to him.
17: Absolutely.
18: I'll share it on the other side.
17: And listen, we may be old, but we're not decrepit yet. But okay, we'll be right back.
12: Oh, Si Kellett, that was cruel. That was cruel. Starting a story that makes us want to know more right before we go to a short radio break. How dare you, sir? Making me grow in virtue and exercise patience. All righty then, we shall. You and I together, my friend, listening right now, we're gonna exercise patience together, grow in virtue together, become saints together by virtue of Si Kellett's requirement that we wait till the other side of this break to hear the rest of his story here on Morning Joy, where truth matters. I'm your host, Nick De La Torre, and we're in the middle of this inside file with Debbie Georgiani and Si Kellett. Stick around to hear the rest of Si's story.
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12: Good morning, my friend. Welcome back to Morning Joy, where truth matters. I'm your host, Nick De La Torre. We're in the middle of today's Inside File with Debbie Georgiani and Si Kellett on this topic of essentially kind of boils down to, like, is God actually calling you to do things, or do you feel like you're meant to because you see other people doing it, or you see the fame glory that they receive, or you see the the gratification they get when they, you know, in a good sense, in a positive sense, when they go on a mission trip or something. But is that meant for you? Let's continue now with Debbie and Cy.
17: Great article we're going through today from Zeal, Holy Guilt or a Calling? How to Tell if a Mission Year is for You. Now, we, as I think I can speak for Cy, we're very supportive of folks that want to go on a mission year or a mission trip or something of that nature to experience something that can take you to a deeper spiritual level. Absolutely. But not everybody is called to do that, and that doesn't necessarily, you know, kind of rate you or grade you on a certain spiritual depth. You know, you have to take your own spiritual life personally. Yes, we're called to help all of those around us, but your own spiritual pace and path, that's yours with God. That's your relationship with God, okay? And yes, you take all of the Catholic teaching, all of the principles, all of the teaching of the church, and you follow it as best you can. But it doesn't mean because somebody's not doing what you're doing, doesn't mean that they're less than or different than. You have to really see this in the big scheme of things. So, Cy, tell us about when God said no to you.
18: Oh, he said no to me taking on a very, very good thing. My wife and I, maybe, I don't know, 25 years ago or something, we had the idea that, we were inspired by the fact that, there was so much need that we should adopt a child. So we started going to the county, classes. I can't remember why I think maybe somebody directed us there. A lot of this is the details I don't, but you go and take these classes where they kind of tell you about the adoption process and kind of help you to start to think about that. And then I think they're getting to know you too. I'm not sure, but I think that might have been the other side of that. And I knew going into this, we're going to adopt a child. I knew it, Debbie. So I was just waiting. Missy said, well, we'll pray about it and we'll discern. And I was like, yeah, we'll pray about it and discern, and then we'll adopt a kid. Like, this is, it's obvious this is so clearly, obviously a good thing to do and a thing we should do. So we did the prayer and discernment, and in my own prayer, it was becoming clearer and clearer to me that God was saying no. And it wasn't like subtle. It was very like, and I was like, wait, what? Like, and so for me, the feeling is, well, I'm copping out. Like, I don't want to do it. I'm trying to.
17: You're not up for the challenge. Yeah.
18: Right. But I said to my wife, one night I was like, I hate to tell you this, but it's becoming clear to me that God does not want us to do this. And she was like, me too. She goes, I didn't expect this. Like, this is not what I thought was going to happen. Mm-hmm. Well, I think that now sometimes you don't know the reason, but a few years later, our youngest child got very sick and stayed in a really precarious place for about 10 years. And I think, looking back on it, that's why we were getting the no. Was like, look, you have there's something, like, it's not like I'm saying don't carry a cross. I don't have a cross for you. I just don't carry it. Like, so it's, I think you got to be careful not to play the game of choose your own cross. You got to take the one that God has.
17: Yes.
18: And not pick the one that you want. Mm-hmm. But it's very, that time of discernment about whether to adopt was very instructive to me that, you know, just because you get an idea of something good to do doesn't mean God is calling you to do mm-hmm. that good thing. And adoption, please adopt. I have one adopted child. Right. Do it. Like, I'm not trying to talk anybody out of it. It's wonderful.
17: Right.
18: But, and kids need it. There's a tremendous need. But in my case, God said no. And I had no idea why at the time. I had no idea why.
17: Okay, couple things, because here's my spiritual direction hat going on. Okay, what you did was so beautiful. You were open to the Spirit. So clearly you and Missy must have been in a good place, in a good state of grace. So you were receiving the messages from God, both of you. You had that confirmation from your wife. Okay, so you were receiving those messages, and you were being obedient to those messages. A lot of times we think we know better than God. We'll say, well, God must want me to do this. Cause I remember there was a person that I know in ministry, and they were told by their children, Well, you know, just because you work at the church, don't think that you're so holy, because I don't see you serving the poor every weekend at the soup kitchen. And it's like, oh, that's, you know, see, people don't understand that when you're receiving in good discernment, God has a special plan just for you. And it's a unique plan, and you've got to be receptive to it, and you've got to be hearing and listening for that, those small and quiet words that are coming through. And you were very open to that, Si. So thank you for being a great example of proper discernment, because I think sometimes in discernment, people will say, well, I just know God must be wanting me to go off to the Philippines and serve people for the rest of my life. You don't know that unless you're really going to take it to prayer and be open to it. Because, you know, leaving your family behind in America to go serve people in the Philippines is probably not what Jesus was asking you to do.
18: That doesn't sound like the kind of plan he comes up with.
17: Exactly. Yeah. But sometimes we play like we know more than God or something. It's so true, Si. So I just want to say thank you for sharing that story and being so open about it, because I think that helps people gauge where they are in their spiritual path and where they are in terms of where they are holiness wise. Because that didn't, you know, that you might have been thinking a little bit of guilt there, going, well, maybe we should do this because we want to be, you know, we want to attain holiness.
18: Definitely.
17: But you really, the holiness came in as you listening to God's voice. That's where the holiness is.
18: Yeah, and I think it gave me the sense. I have to say too, there's a kind of slap in it a little bit, Debbie, in that you as you mature spiritually, I think you move out of the what can I do for God, or my Christianity is about what I do for God, to that's nothing what Christianity is about. Christianity is about God saving me, loving me, caring for me, giving me my life, and me doing whatever little thing I can to invite other people into that. Like absolutely. The whole thing is what he does. So I think that that's part of it. And this young woman, Ava, I don't think she put it in those terms, but I was very impressed with her because it seemed to me she got that she mm-hmm. understood that the Christian life is a life of reception. It is not a life of doing something grandiose for God. Not mm-hmm. not grandiose, doing but responding in love to the love that you already received.
17: Mm-hmm. Do you know what bothers me so much when I do Take Two with Jerry and Debbie is when people call up and they're in tears and they say, you know, mm-hmm. I used to do so much at the church, but now I'm disabled and there's nothing more I can do. And I say, can you pray? Can you pray? Yes. Oh, wow. That's huge. We've got cloistered sisters and monks praying all day long because we know the power of prayer. That's huge.
18: Debbie, let me give you an analogy. Jesus could have said, I used to go around healing people. I healed everyone who came to me, but now I can't do anything but hang on this cross. That's like he's showing us that's the most valuable thing.
17: That's right.
18: To surrender to God's will and to be obedient in God's will and to suffer the crosses that he actually has for us, not the crosses we chose for ourselves. That's the way to glory. That's the mm-hmm. glory of God is shown on the cross.
17: There is so much more we could talk about this article, but we're going to leave it for you to read it when you have time and really think about it, ponder it, and see how it applies to your faith life. This is so cool. I love these inside files. I'll tell you what, Si, since we've been doing them earlier this year, I have learned so much, and I hope that our Morning Joy listeners are learning as well. Tell us in the chats if you are really gaining some insight from the articles we bring to the table. But Si and I, we've got to go. We've got to go look for another article. And you guys definitely stay tuned in for the rest of Morning Joy.
12: 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Monsignor Charles Pope will be the keynote speaker, and we will celebrate Dan and Ann Gardner of St. Peter the Apostle Catholic Church as the honorees. 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
2: Good morning, my friend. Welcome back to Morning Joy, where truth matters. I'm your host, Nick De La Torre, and I love that on Tuesdays, every week, mostly, by the grace of God, and as much as He allows, we're joined by Father Sam Medley, and Father Sam is with us now. Father, welcome to Morning Joy. How are you today?
3: Good, Nick. It's so wonderful to be here, as always. I really love this time with you and with the Morning Joy show. And I have some really interesting stuff we went through yesterday. Yesterday, on the quest at 4 p.m. Central, 5 p.m. Eastern, we had this really amazing show about that we live in crazy times and how to live sanity in insane times. And we started off talking about Governor Maura Healey and her act saying that she is a Catholic and celebrating her Catholic faith. And yet she's passing a law that allows late-term abortion. And then other people responding, and it's like, the whole situation is crazy, okay? But let's go back. I would like to focus on one thing about all of this, and this is really important for our personal relationships with God and with each other, because there's one word that, like, kind of a medieval word that people like to throw around, and I don't know if everybody always knows what it means. It's excommunication. Dun, dun, dun. Get out the bowl of excommunication. Let's have some excommunication for cereal and for breakfast. I mean, you know, I mean, it's like, so it's there's a little bit of drama about that, but let's talk about it, because you can excommunicate yourself. And that's exactly what Maura Healey did. St. Pius X Society did this on July 1st. And, like, wait a minute. Let's back up. What does it mean to excommunicate yourself? Well, in the Catholic Church, there's certain actions that are what's called latent excommunication, or late sententiae, ipso facto, by matter of fact. What you do, your actions alone, apart from any church involvement, the church doesn't even have to say a word. Nobody has to say a word, but your actions actually separate you from communion with the Catholic Church. And there's a list that the Catholic Church has. This is according to canon law. And we're like, wait a minute, where does this list come from? Well, this is the way human relationships and the relationship with God works. In a human relationship, when you cross a big line, a grave line, there's certain things you cannot unsay. There's certain actions you cannot undo. And you, by virtue of the fact that you have said them or done them or not said them or not done them, you are taking yourself out of relationship with that person. And, you know, with husband and wife, there's certain things, you know, you find out by living and in community life that there's certain things, you a line that you cross, that once you do, it's, I don't know if you can ever come back from that. And now in the church, I'm just going to list them off quickly, because it gives you the kind of gravity that's associated with kind of this kind of thing, because it's latent by matter of the fact that you did it. It's excommunication. One of them is procuring an abortion, including accomplices whose assistance was necessary, including legislators, people who give you a ride to the abortion, people who tell you to have one, people pay for it. Those people all incur a latent excommunication by matter of the fact. So Maura Healey has excommunicated herself by matter of her actions. She is no longer in communion with the Catholic Church. Now, another group like Catholic Vote has called for what's called a ferenda excommunication. That's a published sentence that the bishops would say, this is now official, kind of like the Holy Father did on July 2nd after SSPX, you know, went and said

0: According to this, the same on the same list of laetae sententiae excommunication is a bishop consecrating another bishop without papal mandate. That's why they're in the same category. And they're in the same category because they're pretty serious stuff. And physically attacking a pope, desecration of the Eucharist, apostasy, heresy, schism, a priest violating the sacramental seal of confession, attempting to confer holy orders on a woman attempting to receive them. This penalty is automatic. It happens by virtue of the fact. And I think this is worth looking at from a relational point of view, because this calls for accountability in our relationships. And I live in a community life, and you learn a lot from community life. And when somebody does something or says something, they themselves incur the penalty of their own immediate actions. I'll say, like, my brother does something against me and he hurts me. He has become he who hurts other people in my mind. Mm. And the immediate penalty is I am distanced from him because he has violated our confidence. He has violated our friendship. He has wounded that friendship. So immediately there is a penalty. Now, some people do not want to live in accountability, maybe because they're deeply wounded, maybe because they're incredibly arrogant, or, you know, whatever. Maybe they've had a very poor Catholic formation, or they've had a Catholic formation in a university that's from apostasy. And yes, there are many liberal, politicians and whoever else, Catholics who have been formed in apostasy. Like, what is that? It's like calling something Catholic that isn't, like calling abortion, saying, oh, abortion, I'm working for the rights of the underprivileged women. And you're calling that some kind of, it's calling good evil and evil good. But that's apostasy. And that there are some professors in university campuses in this world that teach that. And they have been formed by that. And they are also accountable. There are certain seminaries that are, you know, really bad, you know. And there's bishops that are not calling them to account. And this is the Catholic world in which we live. And this is the wounded church in which we live. And this is what we have to do as Catholics to try to bring people to live in communion by first recognizing that there are severely un-Catholic and un-Christian and un-Christ-like things that you may call Catholic. And in a relationship, marriage or family relationship, there's certain things that you might identify and you think are good for the other person that are actually really bad. Certain actions that you might define. And that's why in a relationship, you incur an immediate penalty for acting like a jerk. You can't like blame someone else. And this is a classic kind of narcissistic move for people that comes from a deep woundedness, where they will blame other people for reacting to their evil actions and saying it's their fault. And that's kind of a classic narcissistic move in a relationship. And also people who are lacking in accountability, like Mara Healy, would say that it's the Catholic Church's fault. They need to get with the times, or, you know, et cetera. That if you haven't ever been formed in accountability and forming you in your conscience, you are going to blame other people, or blame the church, or blame God, or blame, I don't know, your wife, you can blame your parole officer because that's probably where you are at. But the truth is, you are the one that is not living accountability. So how do we remedy this? We remedy this first by being clear about Catholic doctrine, about what is excommunication, what is latent or laetae sententiae. Latent is something that's unspoken of, called implicit. It means it's not yet pronounced. And this is really important also for relationships, because you might not have had a conversation about it, but you might have seriously wounded your children from something you said or did, and you thought you were being a good Catholic, and you actually have completely alienated them, and you're blaming them for it. And this is a common move among people. I'm sorry, but this does happen. And how do you follow accountability to it? It is not just a matter of objective Catholic truth that you can be excommunicated from a relationship. You can also be subjectively excommunicated from someone because they have a subjective list that you never cared about. You never thought to ask, does this bother you? Do you have a problem with this? Even if that list, that subjective list, is not in accordance with an objective list, because a lot of people, they haven't formed their consciences very well, but you still have to deal with them subjectively and their own subjective woundedness. And their woundedness might not be in accordance with Catholic teaching, but you still have to figure out how to reach out to them and how to, you know, and as a priest, chasing sinners, this is a huge, huge thing for me, because there's certain people who are not living in accordance with the Catholic Church, but they have their own list of what is acceptable and what is not because of their own woundedness. And I, you know, they can, you know, be all upset with the Catholic Church for having high moral standards, and they can feel like they're wounded because the Catholic Church says two men cannot get married, or you can't call a boy a girl, or whatever else that is. That's fine, but I still have a wounded person here, and they still have their own list of what is crossing a line. And as a priest and as a someone who's chasing after lost sheep, you have to win those people over, even if, even if they're operating on a subjective level. And what does that? Kindness. Archbishop Fulton Sheen, who's venerable, who's going to be beatified on September 24th in St. Louis. See you there. He is going to, he said that kindness is the number one that brings people in back to the church. And why is that? Because kindness is the subjective measure of the objective truth of charity. It's the subjective kind of expression of objective charity. Charity is an objective thing. It's an infused virtue by God and your baptism, but it is also something that is not based on your feelings. Caritas divinum is a gift of God where you esteem the goodness of the beloved, and goodness is not it's not decided what good is for you. God decides that. That's why I say charity is an objective thing. But kindness is more of a subjective thing, where you are taking that goodness and you are showing it and reflecting that in somebody's life. So be kind. You never know what somebody is going through. And also, let's be clear with the excommunicated laetus sententiae people. Amen. I know it's a wide spectrum this morning, but there we are.
1: Father Sam, this is really valuable, because we should not take lightly our actions, our choices, and we need to be in conformity to Holy Mother Church, and by virtue of that, the body of Christ. We're meant to be one. So thank you so much for this invocation for us to be holy and obedient. Amen. And one. Father, would you please give us a benediction?
0: Per intercessionem Beata Mariam Semper Virginem, benedicat vos omnipotens Deus, Pater et Filius et Spiritus Sanctus.
1: Amen. And I promise you, Father Sam, today I'm going to go out of my way to make sure I don't excommunicate myself.
0: from your wife and kids.
1: Yeah. All right. God bless you, Father. We'll see you next Tuesday. Wow. What a phenomenal first hour of morning joy and some really practical takeaways here. So stick around with us, because we've got a great second hour lined up for you. And there's more joy, goodness, and glory to come. Going now to a short radio break, and then we're going to dive right into that second hour together here on Morning Joy, where truth matters. We'll see you on the other side.
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4: This is Life News Radio. I'm Jim Anderson. Baby Gabriel was born Wednesday after his surrogate mother fled to Texas for protection under its abortion ban and for advanced care for the newborn boy. The contracting parents sought abortion as an answer to the child's heart defect. While a court denied the surrogate mother any contact after delivery, McKenna West said she did not want to undergo an abortion nor have this child's life to be cut short. Prior to this case, many Americans have had no understanding of the many problems with surrogacy contracts. White House Press Secretary Karoline Leavitt says she'll leave the White House this month to focus on her two children. The Catholic mom says she will continue to advise President Trump and Republicans in general. This is Life News Radio. A culture of life has a rarely mentioned but very formidable enemy. Pornography is material that deceives its consumers into thinking that they possess beauty, while the reality is they are possessed by a lie. The first step may be to talk openly with your pastor or confessor, reject the lie, and recognize that a culture of life relies upon you. Colombia's recent elections put stunning pro-life majorities in office, and voters did so for a reason. 4 years ago, Colombia's constitutional court ruled 5-4 that abortion was hidden in its constitution. But polling showed an overwhelming 83% of Colombians disagreed. While pro-life reform is taking shape, Raimundo Rojas of National Right to Life says abortion zealots masquerading as journalists describe the effort to protect the unborn as radical. For pro-life headlines delivered to your email address daily, sign up at lifenews.com. 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

0: It's time for Morning Joy, where truth matters, produced by the Guadalupe Radio Network, with headlines from the Catholic world, prayer and Bible meditations, fascinating and informative guests, and even a Catholic trivia game for you to play. We're traveling with you together on the road to holiness today. Now, here's the host of Morning Joy, Nick De La Torre.
1: Good morning, my friend. Welcome back to Morning Joy, where truth matters. I'm your host, Nick De La Torre, and welcome back from a first hour, if you were with us. And if you were not, let me just tell you, we had a great inside file with Debbie Giorgiani and Cy Kellett, where they were opening up this inside file, on the idea of whether or not we're all called to the same things. And, you know, the short answer is, we're not. We're each on a unique journey that God has custom tailored for you, for me, individually, uniquely. And that is where we will find the fullness of our joy, our happiness, the fulfillment of the paths that God might have for any one of us. It's going to be different. And so, you know, they talked about this in light of a story related to like mission trips, for example, that, you know, a lot of times we might feel compelled, like, oh, I'm supposed to do this. I'm meant to do this. It's a good thing. Well, not every good thing is the right thing for any one of us. So definitely check that out. And on Mornings with Medley, Father Sam Medley talked to us about excommunication. Excommunication, a kind of a weird topic in the light of the context of pursuing joy, but there really is great joy in knowing that you are not excommunicated and knowing that there are ways to avoid said self-excommunication. And so a lot of really great stuff in the first hour. And here in the second hour, we're not done yet. We're going to have Zach Allen on with us from GRN to talk about building holy habits, which is a pretty important way that we should be navigating our lives, is by building holy habits. So I'm excited to talk to Zach about that here this morning. Before we begin, I want to invite you to join me in prayer. We'll do the morning offering together. In the name of the Father, and of the Son, and of the Holy Spirit, amen. O Jesus, through the Immaculate Heart of Mary, we offer you our prayers, works, joys, and sufferings of this day, in union with the holy sacrifice of the Mass throughout the world. We offer them for all the intentions of your Sacred Heart, the salvation of souls, the reparation for sin, the reunion of Christians, and in particular for the intentions of the Holy Father this month. And we pray all of this in the name of the Father, and of the Son, and of the Holy Spirit. Amen. All right, let's go now to Bailey Garland and the Guadalupe Radio Network News Brief to catch the latest news.
2: This is your Guadalupe Radio Network News Brief for Tuesday, August 18th. President Donald Trump announced on August 14th that the FBI had released its latest uniform crime report, showing that in 2025, the U.S. recorded its largest year-to-year decline in violent crime on record. Speaking at the Nassau County Police Academy on Long Island in New York, Trump said the country recorded more than 1.1 million fewer violent crimes in 2025 than in 2024. According to a fact sheet posted by the White House's Rapid Response X account, violent crime fell 9.3% from 2024, including an 18.1% decline in murder and non-negligent manslaughter, a 7.6% decline in rape, an 18.5% decline in robbery, and a 7.2% decline in aggravated assault. Trump attributed the decline to his administration's support for law enforcement. According to Zeal News, Trump said the FBI has nearly doubled its arrests for violent crimes and has captured 9 of the 10 fugitives on its most wanted list as of this week. Trump pledged to seek harsher penalties for repeat offenders, oppose efforts to abolish police departments, end cashless bail policies, and take action against sanctuary jurisdictions. After about a year and a half of construction, a small village in Poland celebrated the solemnity of the Assumption of the Blessed Virgin Mary with the unveiling and consecration of a monumental tribute to Mary. According to Church Pop, the monument features a 134-foot statue of the Blessed Virgin set atop a 49-foot pedestal designed in the form of a crown. The figure itself is roughly 6.5 feet taller than the Rio de Janeiro's well-known Christ the Redeemer statue. Rising about 182 feet above the countryside near Konotopia, the statue is expected to become the tallest Marian monument in Europe. While the final cost has not been publicly confirmed, estimates have placed the project at about $26.5 million. The statue was funded by Mr. Karkasik, one of the wealthiest people in Poland, and his wife, as an extraordinary testament of faith and devotion. Actress Hayden Panettiere, who was known for her roles in Remember the Titans and Nashville, has died. Police said Panettiere was found unresponsive in an apartment in South Carolina shortly before 2 p.m. on Sunday. She was pronounced dead at the scene. The Greenville County Coroner's Office said on Monday that an autopsy was completed, noting that no signs of trauma were discovered that would have contributed to the death, and cause of death remains pending further investigation. Panettiere recently published a memoir titled This Is Me, A Reckoning, which generated headlines over its revelations about her rise to fame as a child, her struggles with alcohol addiction and depression, as well as coping with the loss of her brother. Catholic actor and director David Henry and his wife are set to debut a picture book for children titled Is God Bigger Than a Dragon? National Catholic Register reported that the project grew directly out of real-life bedtime conversations with the couple's young children. Illustrated by Adam Gustafson, the 32-page book follows a young boy and his father exploring everything from roaring dragons and towering dinosaurs to stomach-dropping roller coasters. Each imaginative wonder leads to a rhyming, Bible-grounded answer, showing that while God's presence spans the vast universe, he is never too big to be close to a child's heart. Published by Ascension Press, Is God Bigger Than a Dragon? Is scheduled for release on November 10th, aiming to give families a fun, colorful tool for bedtime read-alouds and catechetical conversations. This has been your Guadalupe Radio Network Daily News Brief. I'm Bailey Garland.
1: Thank you, Bailey, for bringing us those headlines. And Bailey will be back this afternoon at 4 p.m. Central, 5 p.m. Eastern. She'll be joined with by Monsignor Charles Pope, for The Quest. It's our sister show, and they'll be talking about why the devil hates humility. Humility is a great weapon against the wiles of the enemy, Satan himself. And so virtue could help you combat anxiety and why God needs why God says you need the virtue of humility to be a saint. So tune in at 4 p.m. Central, 5 p.m. Eastern on the Guadalupe Radio Network for The Quest. It's a call-in show, so have your phones at the ready. And you can actually call in and talk to Monsignor Charles Pope and Bailey Garland and share your thoughts, comments, questions, and do so in person, so to speak, over the phone, I suppose. 4 p.m. Central, 5 p.m. Eastern on the Guadalupe Radio Network. 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Father Nathan, over to you.
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4: My name is Father Cromley. I'm the president of the St. John Institute, and this is Tread Boldly, Leadership Lessons from the Saints. In the life of King David, there are certainly many amazing scenes. One of the most famous of these scenes comes in 2 Samuel chapter 6, verse 12, when David brings the Ark of God from the house of Obed-Edom into the city of David with rejoicing. This is a remarkable scene in many different respects, but I want to underscore the incredible vulnerability that David shows in front of his God. We read in verse 12, David went and brought up the Ark of God from the house of Obed-Edom to the city of David with rejoicing. And when those who bore the Ark of the Lord had gone six steps, he sacrificed an ox and a fattened animal. And David danced before the Lord with all his might. And David was wearing a linen ephod. So David and all the house of Israel brought up the Ark of the Lord with shouting and with the sound of the horn. Well, this might seem to be a very innocuous scene. In fact, it was quite a display. It says that the wife of David, Michal, the daughter of Saul, looked out the window and saw King David leaping and dancing before the Lord, and she despised him in her heart. In point of fact, David had done something here that most leaders are afraid to do. He showed his true colors. Most leaders are afraid of doing this because of exactly what happened to David. People seeing your true colors might actually look down on you. It's not easy to be vulnerable when you're in leadership, and sometimes it's not appropriate. But there are times where the only way we can really glorify God in our leadership is by showing people the truth about how we feel and what we think about the highest and best of things. In other words, there are times when the normal daily rhythm of leadership needs to yield in front of a deeper imperative. We aren't here, in other words, just to make the wheels of time turn or keep the economy in a healthy condition. Leadership is much more than that. Leadership is also about revealing the deeper meaning of life, the things that really matter. A leader needs to not only achieve the daily struggle for success, but point success towards its ultimate consummation. And to do that, leaders have to sometimes wake people up to the deeper reality that our life is not just about a paycheck and that a family is not just about its activities, that there's a deeper goal. There's a celebration of wonder before God. This is what David does, leaping, dancing, proclaiming God with shouting and the sound of the horn, sacrificing animals in front of him. He's glorifying God in front of everybody else. He's bearing witness to the whole world that there's something more important than himself, and something that all of society needs to remember is more important than itself, namely the ultimate goal and consummation of all things, Almighty God. And yes, it earns for him the disregard of his own wife. But you have to kind of scratch your head here and say, wasn't she being rather small of heart? I mean, here her husband, the king, is glorifying God in front of everyone, and she's refusing to acknowledge the greatness of his action. When she confronts David with her reproach, David responds, "It was before the Lord who chose me above your father and above all his house to appoint me as prince over Israel, the people of the Lord. And I will celebrate before the Lord." Isn't that amazing? What a great act of courage David is showing to all of us, giving us this audacity to tread boldly in front of the world, to not be afraid of what people will think of us, instead to glorify God with all of our might, being able to embrace this higher love, this deeper cause. Yes, it might not always be appropriate to reveal this. Yes, leaders have to be careful to not allow their leadership to be usurped by silliness. But at the same time, if we never glorify God as leaders in our lives, we'll have missed a glorious opportunity. And we'll have sold our people short from pointing out to them that we have much more to do than fulfill a daily task. We have the opportunity to tread boldly and dare great things with our lives.
1: Thank you so much, Father Nathan Cromley, coming to us from the St. John Leadership Institute with a great reflection this morning. And you're listening to Morning Joy, where truth matters. I would be remiss if I did not give you another opportunity for this week's Catholic Trivia. And I hate being remiss, so I'm not going to do it. I'm going to give you that chance. The answer to yesterday's question is St. Luke was a physician by profession. The prize this week is The United Saints of America. It's a book by Peggy Stanton. It's a really cool travelogue that puts sacred sites from every single state in the spotlight. There might be one near you right now that you don't even realize. And so you might discover holy treasures near you in your state. And we're going to talk to Peggy about this, the author, actually, tomorrow. So I'm looking forward to that conversation. But to have your chance to win this prize, the question today is, strictly speaking, what is a heresy? Is it praying to a false god, disobeying a rule, misunderstanding a teaching, or obstinately denying something one is obliged to affirm? Submit your answer by visiting grnonline.com/joy. 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You'll find the Catholic trivia there. Every right answer is another entry to win. Going now to a short break. On the other side, we'll be on talking about building holy habits.
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1: Good morning, my friend. Welcome back to Morning Joy, where truth matters. I'm your host, Nick De La Torre. If you're just tuning in, and maybe even for the first time, here's what we're doing here. We're filling you up with some joy for the day, and we're rooting that joy in the truth, which makes it truly joyful indeed. And I'm overjoyed right now to be bringing on Zachary Allen. Zachary is a part of the Guadalupe Radio Network, and he is an instructor in the upcoming semester of GRN Academy. He's going to be teaching a course on 7 holy habits, constructing holiness with the tools of the church. So, Zachary, welcome back to Morning Joy. How are you, brother?
7: I'm doing great this morning, Nick. How have you been?
1: I am blessed beyond what I deserve. Let's put it that way. It's so good to be with you, man. I had a great time with you last time you were on. And you're going to be doing this course, and a lot of people, you know, the idea of holy habits, it might kind of strike a thought like, oh, like a monk? Like, what is that about?
7: Yeah, no, that's true. And I guess when I was thinking about the course and I was thinking, well, what would I want to lead, right? What kind of class would I want to do? I really thought about this and prayed about it because I thought really the practical parts of our life are so important. And a lot of times, you know, when it comes to our faith, we might get lost in like deep thought or just wonder or kind of these more ethereal things that are not physical, not something we can actually do. And when we look at the saints too, we can get maybe blown away or maybe even, you know, intimidated by their lives and think that there's no way we can live like that, right? But really, the church has given us everything that we need. And so really this class, as I was praying about it, I came up with the title, Constructing Holiness with the Tools of the Church, because it's not something that we have to do alone or figure out by ourselves. But if we use the tools that have been given to us, it is something that is not only possible, but it's practical. You know, we can grow in holiness.
1: Yeah, when we ought to want to. And I think a lot of times we get trapped feeling like we've hit a plateau, and maybe we don't even feel trapped consciously, but it's a reality. And so maybe let's start there, Zachary. Well, what does it look like for many of us who thought that being Catholic was just, yeah, I go to Mass most of the time on Sundays, and I occasionally write a check. Maybe I send my kids to Catholic school. Isn't that what Catholicism is? What else might there be?
7: Yeah, you know, it's so I've been Catholic now for 12 years, thankfully. And the thing about the Catholic Church is there's always more, right? There's always more that you can learn. There's more that you can do. You know, none of us are going to be perfect Catholics, but I've never heard, you know, Catholics are not described as perfect Catholics. We're described as practicing Catholics. So we're constantly getting better, right? Hopefully. And, you know, I think that's right. If we go to Mass every Sunday, maybe we are, you know, sending our kids to Catholic school, making that sacrifice. Maybe we're, you know, doing everything we can to get our kids into faith formation, making sure that they're receiving their sacraments. But we know from from reality, that that's not enough. I mean, we see the numbers. How many children are graduating high school and leaving the faith, right? Or leaving the faith while they're still in the household with their parents, because they're actively choosing that they don't want to continue. And so it's not about just doing these things. It's really about living out a relationship with God. And when we try to, you know, in this course, the habits we're going to talk about, these things to try to grow in holiness, that's really what growing in holiness is we're getting a deeper, closer relationship with God so that we not only are doing these things, but we want to do these things. We want to live out a life of holiness and bring people with us. And, you know, I think about in the world, you know, so many people are tempted to power or tempted to, you know, authority and things like that and influence, right? These are some of the most strongest temptations for people to want those things. But in our life, well, what could we influence someone better than to influence them to want to get closer to God, right? I certainly don't want to encourage people to follow me by myself. Because if you're following me and my intent is for you to follow me, we're not going to end up in the best place, right? I mean, I'm not the ultimate end. And so we should all be really trying to lead people with us to God, right? Not lead them to ourselves. And so that's really what this is. You know, we're going to talk about different things the church offers us. Obviously, you've got different types of prayer. You know, the prayer of the Mass. You've got exposition, if people have not, or if they have tried it out, we can talk about how to implement that into your daily life. You've got the liturgy of the hours that people can do. And again, it's not about, maybe you can't do every single set of the liturgy of the hours in your day, but like, what can you do? Can you do morning prayer? Could you do night prayer? What can you commit to and start growing in that habit? Because we fill our days, right, Nick? I mean, from the time you wake up until the time you go to sleep, you're awake, right? And so yes. During that time, you're doing something. You know, what can we do that will actually grow us in virtue, grow us in holiness, versus just passing the time?
1: Yeah, and it seems like that notion of passing the time, we might not even realize we're doing that, but so often we allow ourselves to become innocent bystanders to our circumstances, and it's really an abdication of taking advantage of the gift of every day, the gift of every moment. So if maybe someone listening right now is someone that hasn't been super proactive in their pursuit for holiness and holy living and holy habits, what's something that someone could do today for the first time to just take a step in the right direction?
7: Yeah, so I think, you know, one thing, you know, silence is always very important. So carving out just a couple minutes of quiet time is very important. You can do that either at your house or in the car if you're able to stop at the chapel. But, you know, Nick, one thing that was on my mind last night, and it was still on my mind when I woke up this morning, is about the Hail Mary, right? I mean, we're so blessed as Catholics to be given all these prayers that we can pray, and the rosary is so important. You know, maybe you carry your rosary with you every day, maybe you don't. But the Hail Mary is such a short prayer. But at the end of it, what are we asking, right? Hail Mary, full of grace. And at the end of the prayer, we say, pray for us now and at the hour of our death. And I was thinking about that this morning, and one of the habits we're going to talk about in the class is remembering that, you know, we don't live in this world forever, so it's important to think about that we're going to die, and, like, we want to be prepared for that. But to think, like, what are we asking, and to remember that word pray is like we're asking. So we're asking Mary at the hour of our death to ask our Lord to then talk to his Father. We know Jesus is the intercessor for us. It's like, what else could you do that would be better to prepare yourself at the hour of death than to continually be asking Mary to be with you, to be praying, to be asking her son on your behalf at the hour of your death to intercede for you with the Father? You know, I'm like, man, it motivates me to want to pray more rosaries, to want to get more Hail Marys into my day. So maybe just for one person out there today, pray a Hail Mary slowly and really consider, like, your Blessed Mother with you at the hour of your death, talking to her son and asking him to intercede for you to the Father for your soul, right, on your behalf. And it's, I don't know what we could do that'd be better for 5 minutes than to contemplate that. I think that'd motivate us to want to live a holy life for today, which is the only day that we have.
1: Yes, and what you're getting at, too, is even for some people it might be novel to imagine that there's a team, there's an army of people that we can lean on, including the Blessed Virgin Mary. It's not some abstraction, it's not some distant notion. Like, she can be a part of our lives, and I love the way that you're making that practical, the way that you're simplifying that, Zachary. So, maybe someone right now has been like, I don't know about this Mary stuff. Well, just talk to her. You know, it's not a big deal. I think, and invite her to be a part of your day. Invite her to pray on your behalf. She's right there. As Zachary is saying, she's right there next to her son and next to our Lord. So it can only be helpful. So Zachary, this is a 7-week course, and it's on Wednesday nights from 9 p.m. Central to 9:50. So it's a 50-minute lesson. And what does the structure of the class look like? What is, if you're actually going through it?
7: Yeah, so it's a live online course, as are all of our GRN Online Academy classes. And you can log in. The host will be through Zoom, which many people are familiar with. But if the technical issues are something that's holding you back, please reach out to us. We can walk you through it. We can hop on a call with you and make sure that everybody's comfortable. But pretty much every class, what we'll do is we'll open in a prayer. We'll do a quick check-in, and we'll talk about the habits, the things that we talked about in the last session, and, you know, how did things go this week? Because there's going to be a challenge every week, you know, to implement something that we're talking about. These are not going to be things that take you, you know, hours and hours, but they're going to be things that you certainly can do. And so it's a real challenge that you, if you can do it, then you got to do it, right? It's like if somebody asked me to spend 10 hours in adoration, well, I mean, I might actually have to say no to that because I have kids and I have a wife, I have a job, I can't do that today necessarily. But if somebody asked me to do something that takes me 5 minutes and I choose not to do it, I have to reflect on that. Why did I not do it, you know? So there's going to be a challenge every week to see what we can do, whether that's praying night prayer, maybe that's spending 5 minutes in silence, sitting in a room by yourself without any books, without any noise on, you know, and we're going to check in and see how that goes. Then we'll present for that week, you know, what are we looking at? And so some of the different topics we'll be looking at are the different types of prayer that the church offers. We'll be talking about sacramental grace and why that's so important to get to the sacraments. We'll be talking about fasting, abstinence, and almsgiving and how those help us to grow in holiness and grow closer to God. We'll be talking about service of God and neighbor, how we can put that into practice in our daily life. We'll be talking about imitating the saints. And what I want to talk about with that is really building holy friendships, because so many of the saints we see have close friends that are also saints. You know, they're not just hanging out with random people. They're hanging out with other people that are challenging them to grow closer to God and really be a saint, you know, not just to be mediocre. So we want to do that in our own life too. And then lastly, we'll talk about rest. Right, rest is one of the things we also need to talk about, and how do we build rest into our daily life. Now, 9 o'clock p.m. is a little later, but Nick, my family is welcoming our fifth daughter next Monday. So,
1: congratulations.
7: You know, for me, thank you. Yeah, for me, and I'm thinking maybe for other people with smaller children that might want to do this, it's better for me once they're all asleep. We can kind of jump into other things for myself. Yep. So this is something that I'm really looking forward to. And I'm hoping for people that want to sign up, maybe 9 p.m. will be late enough that they can jump in with us.
1: Zachary, I think it's fantastic. There are people on different schedules, and I'm excited for the incoming meeting of your new child. And so thank you so much for the time you spent with us, Zachary. 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And this was a great conversation with Zachary Allen about pursuing holy habits in our lives. You've been listening to Morning Joy, where truth matters. I've been your host, Nick De La Torre. We've reached the end of our time on terrestrial radio, but before you go, a couple things I got to tell you. This is the only day that's guaranteed to us, so let's make it the best day ever. And before you go, I need you to know Jesus loves you. Peace.
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0: In the name of the Father, and of the Son, and of the Holy Spirit.
1: Amen.
0: The grace of our Lord Jesus Christ, love of God, and the communion of the Holy Spirit be with you all.
1: And with your spirit.
0: Brethren, let us acknowledge our sins and so prepare ourselves to celebrate the sacred mysteries. I confess
1: to Almighty God,
0: and to you, my brothers and sisters, that I have greatly sinned
1: in my thoughts and in my words, in what I have done, in what I have failed to do, through my most grievous fault.
0: Therefore I ask the Blessed Mary, ever Virgin, all the angels and saints, and you, my brothers and sisters, to pray for me to the Lord our God. The Almighty God, have mercy on us, forgive us our sins, and bring us to everlasting life.
1: Amen.

0: Let us pray. O God, who have prepared for those who love you good things which no eye can see, fill our hearts, we pray, with the warmth of your love, so that loving you in all things and above all things, we may attain your promises, which surpass every human desire, through our Lord Jesus Christ, your Son, who lives and reigns with you in the unity of the Holy Spirit, God, forever and ever.
1: Amen. Amen.
2: A reading from the book of the prophet Ezekiel. The word of the Lord came to me, Son of man, say to the prince of Tyre, thus says the Lord, because you are haughty of heart, you say, A god am I. I occupy a godly throne in the heart of the sea, and yet you are a man and not a god. However you may think yourself like a god, oh yes, you are wiser than Daniel. There is no secret that is beyond you. But your wisdom and your intelligence, you have made riches for yourself. You have put gold and silver into your treasuries. By your great wisdom applied to your trading, you have heaped up your riches. Your heart has grown haughty from your riches. Therefore, thus says the Lord God, because you have thought yourself to have the mind of a god, therefore I will bring against you foreigners, the barbarous of nations. They shall draw their swords against your beauteous wisdom. They shall run them through your splendid appeal. They shall thrust you down to the pit, there to die, a bloodied corpse in the heart of the sea. Will you then say, I am a god, when you face your murderers? No, you are a man, not a god. Hand it over to those who will slay you. You shall die the death of the uncircumcised at the hands of foreigners. For I have spoken, says the Lord God. The word of the Lord.
1: Thanks be to God.
2: It is I who deal death and give life.
3: It is I who deal death and give life.
2: I would have said, I will make an end of them and blot out their name from men's memories, had I not feared the insolence of their enemies, feared that those foes would mistakenly boast. It is I who deal death and give life. Our own hand won the victory. The Lord had nothing to do with it. For they are a people devoid of reason, having no understanding.
3: It is I who deal death and give life.
2: How could one man rout 1,000 or two men put 10,000 to flight, unless it was because their rock sold them and the Lord delivered them up? It is I who deal death and give life. Close at hand is the day of their disaster, and their doom is rushing upon them. Surely the Lord shall do justice for his people. On his servants he shall have pity. It is I who deal death and give life.

0: The Lord be with you.
1: And with your spirit.
0: A reading from the Holy Gospel according to Matthew.
1: Glory to you, Lord.
0: Jesus said to his disciples, "Amen, I say to you, it will be hard for one who is rich to enter the kingdom of heaven. Again, I say to you, it is easier for a camel to pass through the eye of a needle than for one who is rich to enter the kingdom of God." When the disciples heard this, they were greatly astonished and said, "Who then can be saved?" Jesus looked at them and said, "For men this is impossible, but for God all things are possible." Then Peter said to him in reply, "We have given up everything and followed you. What will there be for us?" Jesus said to them, "Amen, I say to you, that you who have followed me in the new age, when the Son of Man is seated on his throne of glory, will yourselves sit on 12 thrones, judging the 12 tribes of Israel. And everyone who has given up houses, or brothers, or sisters, or father, or mother, or children, or lands, for the sake of my name, will receive 100 times more, and will inherit eternal life. But many who are first will be last, and the last will be first." The Gospel of the Lord.
1: Praise to you, Lord Jesus Christ.
0: So today's scripture passage from the Gospel picks up right where yesterday's left off, where Jesus had just finished speaking with the rich young man who asked what he must do to gain eternal life. He had kept all the commandments, and he asked Jesus what was still lacking. Jesus told him that he wished to be perfect. He should sell all that he has, give it to the poor, and then follow him. The young man did not do it, and instead he walked away sad. Material wealth can easily become a great temptation to be greedy, stingy, overindulgent, and lazy. It can diminish our sense of dependency upon God and cause us to become prideful and arrogant. Jesus used this as an occasion to speak about the danger of riches. Riches can prevent us from entering the kingdom of heaven. And Jesus used the image of a camel. He said, "It is easier for a camel to pass through the eye of a needle than for one who is rich to enter the kingdom of God." The camel was the largest domesticated animal in their territory, and the eye of a stitching needle was one of the smallest holes that they were accustomed to looking at. The image had the effect that Jesus intended. The disciples then asked him, "Then who can be saved?" As Jesus said, this is impossible for us human beings, but with God, all things are possible. No amount of willpower or good works will enable a person to reach eternal life. We cannot do it on our own. Grace is needed. God's grace can enable us to do things that we could never achieve by nature. Last week, one of the memorials we celebrated in the church was St. Jane Frances de Chantal. She and St. Francis de Sales co-founded the Order of the Visitation of Holy Mary in 1610. After that Mass, I looked up more information about her. She had died 31 years after the founding of the community. Within those 31 years, she founded 86 convents, and their average convent holds about 10 nuns. That is an average of 2.77 convents a year, almost 300 sisters. That can only have been accomplished with God's grace. After Jesus spoke about all things being possible by God, Peter asked what God will do for the disciples who left everything to follow him. Jesus told him that they would have a special place in heaven. And then he went on to explain God's generosity. He said that God will repay 100-fold to everyone who has made sacrifices to follow him, and the greatest reward being eternal life. God cannot be outdone in generosity. He wants to accomplish great things for us. And the more we surrender ourselves to Him, the more grace He pours into us, and the more we can accomplish, and the greater love we will experience from our loving God who created us for eternal life. Now let us present our petitions to God, our Heavenly Father. For our leaders in the church, that they may be the first to proclaim the blessedness of the poor in spirit and to model this virtue in their own lives, let us pray to the Lord.
2: Lord, hear our prayer.
0: That the princes and rulers of the earth may not be haughty of heart because of their wisdom and their power, but serve their people humbly in God's sight, let us pray to the Lord.
2: Lord, hear our prayer.
0: For vocations, that more young people may be willing to leave behind home and family, lands and possessions for the sake

0: Pray to the Lord.
1: Lord, hear our prayer.
0: Father God, we praise and we thank you for hearing and answering all our prayers through Christ our Lord.
1: Amen.

0: Pray, brethren, that my sacrifice and yours may be acceptable to God, the Almighty Father.
1: May the Lord accept the sacrifice at your hands for the praise and glory of his name, for our good and the good of all his holy church.
0: Receive our oblation, O Lord, by which is brought about a glorious exchange, that by offering what you have given, we may merit to receive your very self through Christ our Lord.
2: Amen.
0: The Lord be with you.
2: And with your spirit.
0: Lift up your hearts.
2: We lift them up to the Lord.
0: Let us give thanks to the Lord our God.
2: It is right and just.
0: It is truly right and just, our duty and our salvation, always and everywhere to give you thanks, Lord, Holy Father, almighty and eternal God, through Christ our Lord. In him you have been pleased to renew all things, giving us all a share in his fullness. For though he was in the form of God, he emptied himself, and by the blood of his cross brought peace to all creation. Therefore he has been exalted above all things, and to all who obey him he has become the source of eternal salvation. And so with angels and archangels, with thrones and dominions, with all the host and powers of heaven, we sing the hymn of your glory, as without end we acclaim.

You are indeed holy, O Lord, and all you have created rightly gives you praise. For through your Son, our Lord Jesus Christ, by the power and working of the Holy Spirit, you give life to all things and make them holy. And you never cease to gather a people to yourself, so that from the rising of the sun to its setting, pure sacrifice may be offered to your name. Therefore, O Lord, we humbly implore you, by the same Spirit, graciously make holy these gifts we have brought to you for consecration, that they may become the body and blood of your Son, our Lord Jesus Christ, at whose command we celebrate these mysteries. For on the night he was betrayed, he himself took bread. Giving you thanks, he said the blessing, broke the bread, and gave it to his disciples, saying, Take this, all of you, and eat of it, for this is my body, which will be given up for you.

In a similar way, when supper was ended, he took the chalice and gave you thanks. He said the blessing and gave the chalice to his disciples, saying, "Take this, all of you, and drink from it, for this is the chalice of my blood, the blood of the new and eternal covenant, which will be poured out for you and for many for the forgiveness of sins. Do this in memory of me."

0: Therefore, O Lord, as we celebrate the memorial of the saving passion of your Son, his wondrous resurrection and ascension into heaven, and as we look forward to his second coming, we offer you in thanksgiving this holy and living sacrifice. Look, we pray, upon the oblation of your church in recognizing the sacrificial victim by whose death you willed to reconcile us to yourself. Grant that we who are nourished by the body and blood of your Son and filled with his Holy Spirit may become one body, one spirit in Christ.
1: May he make of us an eternal offering to you so that we may obtain an inheritance with your elect, especially with the most blessed Virgin Mary, Mother of God, with blessed Joseph, her spouse, with your blessed apostles and glorious martyrs, and with all the saints on whose constant intercession in your presence we rely for unfailing help. May this sacrifice of our reconciliation, we pray, O Lord, advance the peace and salvation of all the world. Be pleased to confirm in faith and charity your pilgrim church on earth, with your servant Leo, our Pope, and Mario, our Bishop, the order of bishops, all the clergy, and the entire people you have gained for your own. Listen graciously to the prayers of this family whom you have summoned before you. In your compassion, O merciful Father, gather to yourself all your children scattered throughout the world.
0: To our departed brothers and sisters, and to all who are pleasing to you at their passing from this life, give kind admittance to your kingdom. There we hope to enjoy forever the fullness of your glory, through Christ our Lord, through whom you bestow on the world all that is good. Through him, with him, and in him, O God, Almighty Father,

0: Savior's command informed by divine teaching,
1: we dare to say,
0: Our Father, who art in heaven, hallowed be thy name. Thy kingdom come, thy will be done, on earth as it is in heaven. Give us this day our daily bread, and forgive us our trespasses, as we forgive those who trespass against us. And lead us not into temptation, but deliver us from evil. Deliver us, Lord, we pray, from every evil. Grace, you grant peace in our days. By the help of your mercy, we may be always free from sin and safe from all distress, as we await the blessed hope and the coming of our Savior, Jesus Christ.
2: For the kingdom, the power, and the glory are yours, now and forever.
0: Lord Jesus Christ, who said to your apostles, Peace I leave you, my peace I give you, look not on our sins, but on the faith of your church. Grace, you grant her peace and unity in accordance with your will, who live and reign forever and ever.
2: Amen. Amen.
0: Peace of the Lord be with you always.
2: And with your spirit.
0: So offer each other a sign of peace.

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Behold him who takes away the sins of the world. Blessed are those who are called to the supper of the Lamb. Lord, I am not worthy that you should enter under my roof, but only say the word, and my soul shall be healed.

For those joining us online and through Guadalupe Radio, let us pray together the act of spiritual communion. My Jesus, I believe that you are present in the most holy sacrament. I love you above all things, and I desire to receive you into my soul. Since I cannot at this moment receive you sacramentally, come at least spiritually into my heart. I embrace you as if you were already there, and unite myself wholly to you. Never permit me to be separated from you. Amen.

0: Let us pray. Made partakers of Christ through these sacraments, we humbly implore your mercy, Lord, to conform to his image on earth, we may merit also to be his co-heirs in heaven.
1: This reigns forever and ever.
2: Amen.
1: The Lord be with you.
2: And with your spirit.
1: May Almighty God bless you, the Father, the Son, and the Holy Spirit.
2: Amen.
1: Glorify the Lord with your lives.
2: Thanks be to God.

0: Saint Michael the Archangel, defend us in battle. Be our defense against the wickedness and snares of the devil. May God rebuke him, we humbly pray. And do thou, O Prince of the heavenly host, by the power of God, thrust into hell Satan and all the evil spirits who prowl about the world seeking the ruin of souls. Amen.
1: Prayer of Deliverance. Almighty God and Father, we beg thee, through the intercession and help of the archangels Saint Michael, Raphael, and Gabriel, for the deliverance of our brothers and sisters who are enslaved by the evil one, from anxiety, sadness, and obsessions.
2: We implore thee, deliver us, O Lord.
1: From hatred, fornication, and envy.
2: We implore thee, deliver us, O Lord.
1: From thoughts of jealousy, rage, and death.
2: We implore thee, deliver us, O Lord.
1: From every thought of suicide and abortion.
2: We implore thee, deliver us, O Lord.
1: From every form of sinful sexuality.
2: We implore thee, deliver us, O Lord.
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2: We implore thee, deliver us, O Lord.
1: From every sort of spell, malefice, witchcraft, and every form of the occult.
2: We implore thee, deliver us, O Lord.
1: Thou who said, peace I leave with you, my peace I give unto you. Grant that through the intercession of the Virgin Mary, we may be liberated from every demonic influence and enjoy thy peace always. In the name of Christ our Lord. Amen.
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6: And it is a Tuesday. It is August 18th, 2026. Thank you so much for tuning in on a Tuesday morning here to EW Chan's Catholic Connection. And every day, good Lord willing, the creek don't rise, Monday through Friday. Today is a feast of the great Saint Helena, and we honor her discovery of the true cross and her contributions to Christianity. Saint Helena, known as Helena of Constantinople, was a mother of Emperor Constantine, the great and pivotal figure in early Christianity. Born around the middle of the 3rd century in Asia Minor, she came from a humble lower class background. Despite her modest origin, she married and gave birth to Constantine, who would later become the first Roman emperor to favor Christianity. And she is renowned for her pilgrimage to the Holy Land, where she is traditionally credited with discovering the true cross, the cross upon which our Lord and Savior was crucified. Saint Helena, pray for us. Coming up on the program today, speaking of the true cross and our Lord and Savior Jesus Christ, which we're all about, obviously, here at EWTN, the one, the only Jimmy Akin, who really needs no introduction, is going to be joining us. He's a senior apologist at Catholic Answers, and we carry that wonderful apologetics program every evening here on EWTN Radio. He's an internationally known author and speaker, a convert to the faith. He has an extensive background in biblical knowledge, theology, the Church Fathers, philosophy, canon law, and liturgy, and more. We have him on this morning to talk about a beautiful new book that he's just written and released, Evidence for Christ, How We Know That Jesus is the Messiah. So we have two wonderful segments with Jimmy Akin, and then we will move on to our regular Tuesday guest, Kelly Solomon, will join us with the Newman Guide News, and we're going to be talking about problems with public education and why it's so important to make sure you are working with your children to make sure they can read well, they can write well, and that they are getting a good, solid education, especially faith-based, if possible, if you can send them to a good Catholic school. There are some stories out there recently about some of the problems resurfacing of how kids are not being taught properly, and many can't even read or write by the time they get to their senior year in high school. So Kelly will talk about that. And our number two, after the news and the weather, we are going to move into our 2 cent segment. Interesting story that's developing. You may have heard that the White House Press Secretary, Caroline Leavitt, is stepping down, and she simply wants to spend more time with her beautiful, very young family. She has a little boy and a brand new baby girl, and who can blame her? And of course, the left, they're going crazy. They're saying, good riddance, don't let the door hit you on the way out. They don't like her. for a variety of reasons, especially because she's a very strong Catholic Christian and she's very pro-life. But there's something deeper here. And I want to take a look at how the left treats not just conservative women, but women who decide that they want to stay home with their children. They want to concentrate more on family life. I don't know if you remember a great article that was printed many years ago, and I did many shows on this and also wrote about it in several of my books on women's issues. It came out in The Atlantic, and it was written by a woman who had a very prominent position, a coveted position in government. And she said, I can't do it anymore. I can't leave my family. And not only did she decide to do what Carolyn Leavitt is doing, but she called out the left. She called out radical feminism. And she was in the feminist movement and considered herself a liberal. And boy, did they eat her alive. So it's not just the left going after conservative women. They eat their own if you don't toe that company line. And we'll take a look at that in a minute. Isn't it supposed to be about choice? All about choice. Whatever a woman chooses. Only if you choose what the left says, you may choose. So we'll discuss that in our 2 cent segment. And then we have the repeat guest, and she's wonderful. She can come on this program anytime, Dr. Ingrid Skop, and she's the Vice President and Director of Medical Affairs for the Charlotte Lozier Institute. Oh, guess what? There are a lot of facts, shocker, that we're not hearing about unwanted abortion, another lie of the left. And we'll dive into that with Dr. Ingrid, and she'll be with us for 2 segments in hour number 2. So it should be a pretty great show, thanks to our wonderful guests. Let's see what's happening weather-wise before we give you the news this morning on a Tuesday. Severe thunderstorms capable of large hail and damaging wind gusts are now forecast to impact the Central Plains into the lower Missouri Valley. That will take place through this afternoon. Then we have dangerous heat persisting across the Southern Plains, the southeast part of the country, and Puerto Rico this week, and it will return to the southwest at some portion today. Already 4 minutes past the hour, a lot of news as always. It's a Tuesday, August 18th. Let's get started with the news here on EWTN's Catholic Connection. You can find this wonderful good news story on our website, EWTNnews.com. The Sanctuary of Our Lady of Lourdes announcing the relics of St. Bernadette of Subaru traveling to the U.S. as part of a 2026-27 tour intended to bring the beloved saint to Catholic communities across America. The relics departing from Lourdes, France, traveling to the U.S. next month. The opening celebration will be held September 18th to the 20th at the Basilica of the National Shrine of the Immaculate Conception in Washington. Following the opening, the relics will continue on a year-long pilgrimage. It will be housed, the relics will be housed in a reliquary weighing 132 pounds. The relics will visit about 140 locations and will stop at cathedrals, basilicas, shrines, seminaries, Catholic universities, hospitals, and parishes as well. The tour building, as EWTN News explains, upon the positive response to the first pilgrimage of the relics back in 2022, which welcomed hundreds of thousands of faithful at churches and shrines across the nation. According to the sanctuary, the long-term goal of the tour is to deepen the relationship between American Catholics and the sanctuary while encouraging future pilgrimages to Lourdes. Now, the detailed schedule and where the relics will be going will be coming out in the coming months, and we'll keep you updated on that. Cardinal Pietro Parolin, the Holy See Secretary of State, presiding over Mass on the evening of August 17th over the weekend at the culmination in Sicily, the Jubilee dedicated to St. Agatha. The Eucharistic celebration in the cathedral dedicated to the saint commemorated the 9th century of the transition of her relics from Constantinople to Catania, Sicily. He brought to this loved land of Sicily the Pope's blessing and affection, and the Pope spiritually joined in the joy of the citizens, the Cardinal said, gathered around an ancient devotion to their patron saint. Celebrating this anniversary, the Cardinal stressed, means recognizing the Lord has been faithful to his church throughout the centuries, sustaining her in times of trial, purifying her in difficulties, and continually making her flourish anew through the witness of the saints. And also, Vatican News reporting in his homily, the Holy See Secretary of State making a strong appeal to pray for the many brothers and sisters of ours scattered, he said, throughout various parts of the world who suffer persecution for the name of Jesus and for his gospel. In other news this morning, Mark Mayfield is reporting the president says Iran should raise that white flag of surrender.
7: He made the comment to Fox News Monday morning as the memorandum of understanding between the U.S. and Iran was set to expire. The deal was reached in June and aimed to put a pause on fighting as well as reopen the Strait of Hormuz. Trump warned the U.S. will heavily bomb Oman if it gets in the way of the U.S. reopening the critical waterway. Traffic through the strait remains well below pre-war levels. I'm Mark Mayfield.
6: The president, meanwhile, defending his directive to the Pentagon to scale back joint military exercises with South Korea. Yesterday, he told reporters he had spoken with South Korea's president about getting a hand with Iran and was turned down.
8: But I called him. I said, would you like to give us a little hand? We don't need help with Iran. But if you'd like, give us a hand with Iran. He said, no, thanks. And I said, wait a minute. We have 39,000 soldiers over there guarding you from Kim Jong-un.
6: President Trump went on to say other countries must be willing to help out the United States.
8: Look at NATO. We spend hundreds of billions of dollars protecting Europe from Russia. Hundreds of billions, mostly from Russia, but from other things, too. And then they say, well, they don't want to get involved with guarding the strait.
6: Trump also warning the U.S. will heavily bomb Oman if it gets in the way of the U.S. reopening the Strait of Hormuz. Gas prices are holding steady following the expiration of that 60-day memorandum of understanding between the U.S. and Iran. AAA putting the national average now at $4.06 a gallon. That's a nickel higher than a week ago, but it has not budged since earlier this week. Prices at the pump have shot up since the start of the war way back in February, with the effective closure of the Strait of Hormuz not helping that situation at all, experts say. U.S. envoy and President Trump's son-in-law, Jared Kushner, saying the fate of Gaza is linked to Hamas giving up its weapons.
9: We're very committed to the fact that we have a plan to rebuild Gaza, but we will not allow Gaza to be rebuilt until the demilitarization occurs. Nobody wants to put more money into a place that's gone on for so long until if it's just going to be taken over by terrorists or blown up again. We're also not going to restrict Israel's right to defend itself if there are any imminent threats.
6: The Gaza Strip was left devastated after the war with Israel started following the October 7th Hamas attacks. A deal that brought most active fighting to a close has been in place, but Kushner, who held talks yesterday with the Israeli prime minister, says the Palestinian terrorist group must fully give up their weapons. He tells Fox News there's a plan to rebuild Gaza, but no one is going to put money, as he said, into something just to see it taken over by terrorists or blow it up again. And Kushner adds that if Hamas doesn't follow, though, it'll be clear they aren't serious about peace, and Israel will have a lot more support to go and finish in the appropriate way. Tammy Trujillo tells us three states are holding primaries today while California holds a special U.S. House election.
10: Races for the House, Senate, and for governor are being held in Alaska, Wyoming, and Florida, where a crowded field of GOP candidates hopes to replace term-limited governor Ron DeSantis. Several Democrats are also in the running. In California, two Democrats emerged from the June primary, vying to serve out the remainder of former Democratic Congressman Eric Swalwell's term. Swalwell resigned after he was accused of sexual assault. I'm Tammy Trujillo.
6: Over a dozen people facing charges related to the running of a cocaine trafficking operation out of two Penn State fraternity houses. A total of 13 current and former students have now been charged, as well as a father of one of those students. Penn State officials say they are cooperating with the investigation. Daniel Martindale tells us there are opening statements coming up in the trial pitting California against Meta that begin today.
11: California Attorney General Rob Bonta says the company engineered its sites to foster addictive behavior in teens and children. The jury was seated last week in the federal courthouse in Oakland. It comes less than 2 weeks after Meta lost a similar social media addiction trial in New Mexico. The rulings could force the social media giant to make design changes to Facebook and Instagram. A judge issued a brief on Sunday resolving two pretrial disputes. California will be allowed to keep a star witness and introduce key evidence during opening statements. I'm Daniel Martindale.
6: Governor Abbott of Texas, meanwhile, on the campaign trail, and he's talking about public education and how he wants to see screen time reduced with students.
12: The best way for a child to get educated is not by having a one-on-one interconnection throughout the school day on screen.
6: The governor is saying that last session, lawmakers passed historic pay raises for teachers. The teacher incentive allotment gives a boost to very best educators, putting them on a pathway, he says, to earn a six-figure salary. But he says more is needed. for those teachers. And Atlanta researchers are finding premature birth can slow brain development well into middle school. Scientists at Georgia State, Georgia Tech, and Emory publishing a study this week tracking brain scans of nearly 3,000 children. Researchers discovering children born early show lower activity in brain areas that control movement, focus, and learning between ages 9 and 12. The lower brain activity was linked to weaker reading and vocabulary skills as children grow. Authorities say recognizing these early brain patterns can help doctors and teachers give premature children targeted support sooner. And the FAA is investigating after two planes suffered tire damage in separate incidents at Chicago's O'Hare International Airport. An American Airlines flight from New York's LaGuardia Airport blew two tires while landing at O'Hare yesterday. And just hours later, a United flight from Omaha, Nebraska suffered tire damage while arriving at O'Hare. No injuries were reported, thanks be to God. 13 minutes past the hour, very honored and excited to have the known apologist, renowned apologist and speaker and author, Jimmy Akin from Catholic Answers, about his new book, Evidence for Christ, How We Know That Jesus is the Messiah.
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16: The year 150 A.D., the Catholic Church confronts Gnosticism, a collection of religious sects that prize the spiritual world and condemn the utter evil of the material world. Its confusing and deceptive melding of Christian truths with Greek philosophy and other beliefs deceives a large number of Christians. Ignatius, Bishop of Antioch, warns his flock against Docetism, a Gnostic heresy that denies the humanity of Christ and teaches that his body is simply an illusion. Ignatius reminds believers that in the sacrament of the Holy Eucharist, the faithful consume the true body and blood of Jesus Christ. Irenaeus of Lyon instructs all Christians that true doctrine comes from Jesus Christ through his apostles and their appointed successors and the church he founded.
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6: Jimmy Akin really needs no introduction to our EWTN audience, but for those of you who may be new to EWTN and Catholic Radio, maybe even new to the church, Jimmy Akin is someone you should definitely follow, especially his great work at Catholic Answers. He is an internationally known author and speaker, senior apologist at Catholic Answers. He has more than 30 years of experience defending and explaining the faith, an extensive background in Bible theology of the church, fathers, philosophy, canon law, and liturgy, of course, and he's a regular guest on Catholic Answers Live, a program we air every day here. He is a well-known popular blogger and podcaster, and he is just an incredible witness to the one holy Catholic and apostolic faith. Jimmy, as I said during the break, it's great to catch up with you. It's been a while. How are you?
19: I'm doing just great. How about you?
6: I am doing well. Thanks be to God. And here we are wrapping up summer, and we have another book from you. So The Evidence for Christ, How We Know That Jesus is the Messiah. I always like to ask fellow authors, because whenever you do a book, it's something that you pray about and it comes from your heart. What was it that prompted this particular book at this particular time? Let's start there, if we could.
19: Well, I thought to myself, you know, what our society really needs right now is a book about the fact that Jesus is the Messiah to come out on a Tuesday. That's why it was needed right now. And so that's why I had it published on a Tuesday, because we so needed a book of this type on a Tuesday.
6: More than any other day? Than just a Tuesday?
19: Well, exactly. More on a Tuesday, more than any other day of the week. Now, of course, I'm joking with you.
6: Right.
19: I don't have a thought to myself usually in terms of, does this book need to be published now? I just think of what would be a book that would help people. And I don't really think about timing. Mm-hmm. I just look at what's going on right now, and I think, would this book help? And I always mean now, but I, you know, would it help now as opposed to in 1960? But but basically, I'm just trying to be helpful. And one of the things that there has been a lack of is books specifically about Jesus and why one should believe in him and thus embrace the Christian faith. A lot of people have read arguments for the existence of God. There are books about that. A lot of people have read books about the Catholic understanding of the Christian faith and why they should embrace that. But there's a middle step between believing in God and being a Catholic, and that is, we need to be followers of God's Son, Jesus Christ. And there are not a lot of, certainly not in the Catholic world, there are not a lot of books about Jesus himself and why we should believe in him. So I thought, this is something that people today need. They need to understand Jesus in order to understand why they should be Christian. And so that's why I wrote the book. And also, it's as good on a Tuesday as it is any other day.
6: And this is a Tuesday, the Feast of St. Helena. So key themes in the book: definition of the Messiah, historical evidence, prophetic fulfillment, gospel accounts, and resurrection. You have so much background, as we mentioned in your introduction. How long did it take you to bring together these different parts in terms of giving people a really solid evidence for the life of Christ and him being the Messiah? Because you already have, I think, must have had much of the research already done, I would think.
19: Yeah, I've studied, you know, in this field for going on 40 years now.
6: Right.
19: And I'm between 30 and 40. And I can write over 1,000 words an hour if I don't have to stop to do research. I'm a pretty quick writer. So it didn't take that long. I did, for this, do, you know, fresh research. Some of the research was just to look up things I already knew, and like, because I wanted to cite my sources. That's very important to me, that I don't just tell people stuff, but I show them where I got it. Mm-hmm. So I wanted to look up all the biblical verses. I wanted to look, but I also wanted to look up additional things that not a lot of people know about, like what is said about the Messiah in ancient Jewish literature outside of the Bible, because there are messianic prophecies in the Bible, but then they were understood in certain ways by folks living in Jesus' day. You know, he had to encounter not just biblical scholars, but popular understandings of the Messiah. So I needed to talk about how people understood the concept of the Messiah in his day. In fact, that's something a lot of people may not realize, is just how many different understandings of the Jewish Messiah there were in ancient Israel, or even what a Messiah is. People may know that it means anointed one, but if you think about that, well, they anointed people with olive oil, and you know, you probably have a bottle of olive oil in your kitchen, but you've probably never been tempted to go into your kitchen and take the cap off and dump the olive oil all over yourself. Why would they even do that? So I talk about the concept of anointing. I talk about how there were actually many anointed ones in ancient Israel, but there was one particular anointed one that was prophesied to come. And then I talk about messianic prophecy and the different classes of messianic prophecy, because there, some prophecies are more clear than others, some are more important than others, And I wanted to give people a framework for how to think about the different ways that God predicted the coming Messiah and how you can use those different ways in conversation with people. So those were some of the considerations, and there's some of the things that this book does that I've never seen any other book do. So there's new material in here that will be new to a lot of people. Even if they've studied about Jesus before, they won't have seen all of the material that this book contains. It really breaks some new ground.
6: What I also think is really key in one area of the book where you address skepticism, and not just generally, you systematically look at different theories and objections, such as claims that the Lord didn't rise from the dead, he was just an ordinary man, really nice guy, great teacher. So you go through these and you examine them, and so people also have, I think, a deeper understanding, even if maybe they know them generally. And this is also, I think, great for helping others be able to witness to Jesus.
19: Yeah, that's something that after I talk about the messianic prophecies, we then need to show that Jesus fulfilled them, and that means we need to talk about how Jesus is related to history. So I go through a series of six different positions about how Jesus could relate to history. Everything from Jesus didn't exist at all, he's just a myth like Odin or Thor, all the way to not only did Jesus exist, but we need to take everything the New Testament says with a kind of rigid literalism, which will result in Peter having to deny him six times rather than three times. And so there's a whole spectrum of views in there, and I talk about the flaws that five of the views have, and then there's one view I single out as this is the correct way to understand Jesus's relationship to history, and that allows us to then show how he fulfilled messianic prophecy.
6: Yeah, I just think this is such a helpful book for anyone. And, I mean, you're so knowledgeable, but I like the way you write and the way you speak. You do, I think, speak to all of us, and regardless of our level of understanding of our faith and Scripture. Talking, of course, with known apologist Jimmy Akin, his book, Evidence for Christ, which presents a step-by-step case demonstrating that Jesus fulfills messianic prophecies and is the true Messiah. So I'm thinking, just in paging through the book and looking at the different summaries and the different chapters, that you wrote this for anyone interested in learning more about Jesus as a Messiah.
19: Basically, yes. This is a work to help you understand the basics of Jesus and why you should believe in him. It's not as devotional as some works. You know, there's a lot of devotional material about out there about Jesus, and that's great. That is needed. That nourishes people's spiritual lives. But it also operates on the level of the heart and not so much on the level of the head. And in our society today, you have a lot of people who criticize Jesus or who just don't believe in him. And we need to be educated in an intellectual way about Jesus. We need to understand the basis of our faith, both to shore up our own faith. You know, why should I believe in Jesus?
6: We'll be right back. More with Jimmy Akin.
20: 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Saint Helena, mother of Emperor Constantine the Great, is remembered for her charitable works and efforts to preserve the memory of Christ's life and passion. Born into humble circumstances in Rome, Helena married Constantius Chlorus, a rising Roman soldier, and became the mother of Constantine. Although her marriage ended, her son became emperor, making her an empress. She remained devoted to her son, who became a Christian and converted his mother. Helena used her wealth to help the poor, support the church, and establish holy Christian sites. 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She is credited with discovering the true cross of Jesus' crucifixion. 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May the life of Saint Helena inspire you to grow closer to Christ today. Saint Helena, pray for us. To sign up for the Daily Saint emails, please visit EWTN.com/Daily Saint.
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6: A great conversation with the one, the only Jimmy Akin, senior apologist at Catholic Answers. Of course, decades of experience in theology, scripture, apologetics, and his latest book, Evidence for Christ, presenting meticulous, step-by-step case demonstrating that Jesus indeed fulfills the messianic prophecies and is the true Messiah. So we want to let people know where they can get the book, obviously. We want you to sell a gazillion of them. I don't even know if a gazillion is a number, but if it is, I hope you sell a gazillion of them because this is a really important book. How do they get the book?
19: Well, it's available through all the standard book outlets. I understand you have it in your religious catalog. It's also available from Catholic.com. It's available from Amazon.com. It's available both in paperback and in Kindle. So you can also have your Kindle reader and read it on that. It can even read it out loud to you. And we're going to be coming out with an audiobook version of it. That'll be a little, that's not coming out immediately, but we're working on that. And we wanted to make this as accessible as possible to people. This is not a super long book. It's not a super thick book. It's very easy to read. It's designed to be easy to read. That was very important to me. And so we've also made it available in bulk. So you could get a box of them and hand them out to people. You know, maybe people you know who don't have faith in Jesus or who have shaky faith in Jesus. You could even buy it for everybody in your parish as a
6: Christmas gift. I was just
19: going to
6: say that.
19: Or an Easter gift.
6: Mm-hmm. Mm-hmm.
19: Yeah.
6: Well, I would think as well that anyone going through OCIA or someone, you know, coming into the church, someone who is in a Bible study at a Catholic parish, this is a great resource and can really be a nice addition to studying Scripture to have so much evidence and so many details in your book, you know, to go along with what they're studying in the Bible.
19: Yeah, this book also is of interest across the Christian spectrum because Jesus is what we all have in common, and this book is not about settling battles between different Christian tribes. This is about the basis that we all share in common. So you can give it to your Protestant friend, you can give it to your Eastern Orthodox friend, you can give it to anybody you can give it to an atheist. It's really designed for absolutely everybody, and it makes common interest across the different Christian spectrum.
6: Now, you said you have new details, new information that you came across. What was something that surprised you, something new that you learned? As much as you do know, you know, God is not through with any of us yet, and even though you're brilliant, and I'm sure you're humble enough to admit that we all can learn something.
19: Oh,
6: what
19: yeah.
6: did you learn? Anything new?
19: Well, mainly what I did was put things together systematically in a new way. Because I'd been aware for, you know, years that there are different levels of clarity and directness in messianic prophecy. Like when some of the later prophets say there's going to be this son of David and he's going to take the throne and he's going to reign in a golden age and stuff like that. It's very different than the proto-evangelium in Genesis 3:15, you know, about I'm going to put enmity between you and, talking to Eve, between you and the serpent and your seed and her seed. That's not as clear a prophecy. And so one of the things that I develop in this is this system for classifying messianic prophecies. And one of the things that lets you do is identify the best ones to use in conversation with other people. Because like I was saying before the break, this book will not only shore up your own faith, it'll also give you the tools you need to be able to talk about Jesus and why people should believe in him or why you believe in him with others. And some prophecies are going to be more important for that. than others. The book also has an extended discussion of Jesus' resurrection, how we know he rose from the dead. And it goes into a lot of detail there, some of which is groundbreaking, that other apologists who have talked about the resurrection, there are certain things they haven't noticed. The importance of the ascension of Jesus, which is an easily documentable claim that early Christians were making, that's been overlooked by a lot of people. There also is information, like I was mentioning, there were different Jewish understandings of the Messiah, and some of them are very interesting. There are, for example, works outside of the Bible that talk about the Messiah being hidden with God from all creation until his manifestation in the world. So they talk about him not just as a suffering servant who's going to die at some point and then rise. They also talk about him being with God from the beginning of creation. And that's very much like in the beginning was the Word, and the Word was with God, and the Word was God. And so there's a lot of connections to Jesus. Also, he tends to fulfill different aspects of different people's understandings of the Messiah. For example, there were some who understood the Messiah who thought there were going to be more than one Messiah, that there was going to be a son of David who would reign as a king, but there would also be a son of Aaron who would be a priest. So you'd have this kingly Messiah and this priestly Messiah. And what they didn't realize is Jesus is going to do both. He's going to be a king and a priest. And so it's really interesting to see the range of different things that people believed about the Messiah and how Jesus fulfilled them. The one thing he didn't do at his first coming, though, was start a war. He was not going to fulfill, and he was determined that he was not going to fulfill the idea of the Messiah as a warlord who would conquer in a military sense. He wanted to conquer people's hearts, not compel them into military, through military force into servitude. And so he, with that one exception, he fulfilled all these different kinds of messianic expectations, but not the violent one. And that, unfortunately, was the one that many people were fixed on. They wanted a violent Messiah, and that was the one kind of Messiah he was determined not to be.
6: Do you find, because this happens to me, do you find that the more research you do and the more you look into our faith and Jesus in particular with your book, that it just affirms your faith in the love of God that you have?
19: Oh, absolutely. It is amazing. I mean, when you read some ancient documents that talk about the Messiah, it gives you chills. And then when you put the pieces together and realize Jesus really did all these things, he really fulfilled all these different prophecies, he really did rise from the dead, it has a very faith-bolstering effect.
6: Oh, I totally agree with that. And there's always something new to learn. There's always a new way to understand a particular scripture verse or a particular church teaching. For example, with the Assumption, the Feast of the Assumption over the weekend, I pulled out the dogma and revisited that. And I had forgotten how many saints and how many, previously, long before the dogma came out in 1950, officially, how many people believed in the Assumption of the Blessed Virgin Mary. So it's very affirming when we do that homework, even if we think, we know basically about it. Jimmy, you're such a wealth of information. When do you think the audio version of the book will be available? Do you know?
19: Wednesday.
6: Tomorrow. So it's breaking news here on Catholic Connection. Okay.
19: I don't know exactly when it'll come out, but I'm working on it.
6: All right, my dear. Well, don't work too hard. We need you strong, and thank you for all you do, Jimmy. Beautiful book, Evidence for Christ, How We Know That Jesus is the Messiah, from the one, the only, Jimmy Akin, from Catholic Answers, right? That program heard every day right here at EWTN Radio. Check it out, Catholic Answers website, and also, of course, our religious catalog. We'll be right back.
1: Have you ever noticed how some people defend certain immoral behavior? They try to blame their actions on something other than their own free will. In fact, they try to blame it on nature. It's just natural. But G.K. Chesterton says they don't really care about nature. They simply want to do whatever they want to do. There's a theological term for doing whatever you want to do, even if you know it's wrong. It's called sin. But the modern world does not want to talk about sin, because it does not want to talk about repentance. Chesterton says we've lost the whole idea of repentance, especially in public things.
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22: 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Almighty God and Father, we adore you. You are the author of marriage and have made it a covenant of faithful, exclusive, and enduring love between one man and one woman. Protect this sacred institution from those who are working to deform it. Bring to conversion those who cohabitate, and restore the dignity of marriage and family life to our land. Strengthen those who are struggling in their marriages, and protect our children from neglect and divorce. We ask this through Christ our Lord. Amen.
6: Every Tuesday, we chat with Kelly Solomon from the wonderful Cardinal Newman Society for our Newman Guide News. And today, many young people, many families are sending their children back to school, including Kelly. Three sons went off to school this morning. And so we are really in that time of year down in Florida. I know they start school even earlier in other areas of the South, about a week early than today, actually. Kelly and I were talking about that during the break. So there you are. You sent your little boys off this morning. How'd that go?
23: It went great. They are very excited, and to have all three of them at our same little local parish Catholic school is a great blessing. And it really, you know, reinforces for me both from the parent perspective and from my work at the Cardinal Newman Society of how important good Catholic education is and how we're really building up the next generation of those who will be leaders in our church and in our society. So yeah. I'm praying for them today, praying that they grow in wisdom and knowledge, but also in virtue and in love of Jesus even more this school year.
6: What you do is so important, and also allowing us to understand some of the problems in education, and not just with morality in terms of how many, unfortunately, schools that identify as Catholic have strayed from the faith and the core teachings, but also a lack of really consistency in teaching, in basic reading and writing and arithmetic skills. It's really, I think, heartbreaking. And I sent you a story, and you had already heard about it, but this came out last week, and we played the clip, and I think I'm going to play it again. Richard has it ready. This was a teacher in Texas. His name is Darius Williams, and he broke down in tears during class after he learned that the senior students were struggling to read and to write. Richard, if you're ready, let me know when you have that clip and we'll play it. But to me, this just speaks volumes, especially now he's being raked over the coals. In the last week, he received a great deal of criticism, and some of his own fellow officials at the schools and teachers are saying, oh, he's not qualified to make that statement. And then there's other stories, as you said, actually criticizing other lines of work that he has outside of education. I don't know what that has to do with anything. Maybe trying to present him as someone who's not honest. And it seems to me, Kelly, when these problems come out and teachers call out a particular problem, that those on the other side of this issue that don't want to deal with it, they attack the messenger as opposed to looking at the problem. What was your reaction before we play that clip? Okay, we're having a problem with the video, so we'll put it aside for now. But what was your reaction when you saw the story?
23: I think that you make a great point, Teresa, that still the point of this story is that these are high school seniors that the teacher apparently said they read two paragraphs together and asked the students to write one sentence filling in four words, and they struggled to do so. Now, I haven't heard anything coming out saying that this wasn't the case.
6: Right.
23: Or that, you know, these reading and writing challenges aren't happening in their schools. And regardless, that's the reality of what we see in so much of education today. Unfortunately, as we look at the rates of reading and writing and math scores at many schools across the country are struggling. And unfortunately, at many public schools, you're right, Teresa, we talk so much about the ideological influences going on in secular education today. We talk about gender ideology and atheism and relativism. And there's also just the reality of the low test scores and the low ability to do simple things like read, write, and do basic math. And that is a big challenge, and is so important, and why we highlight not only strong Catholic identity, but academic excellence with the schools we recommend in the Newman Guide.
6: Yeah, he broke down in class, and then he also said, this is only day two. This was last week when school started in Texas, and I have seniors in high school who simply cannot read and seniors who cannot write. They cannot write, he cried on that video. And to me, this is just so sad, and God love him, he was addressing this issue. And now, of course, everything that they're doing is they're doing the typical ad hominem attacks, going after him personally, saying he's not qualified. But again, as you said, Kelly, never saying, they never came out and said, well, this didn't happen, or this isn't an issue.
23: Yeah, and that there's still the reality of, we talked about the New York public schools, where the majority of them are, you know, reporting failing test scores in most grades. This is a real struggle nationwide across our country, and parents really

0: by the State Education Department in New York found 57% of third graders, 52% of fourth graders, and 57% of fifth graders all received failing marks on their tests in the 2025-2026 academic calendar. Just 48% of the students in the testing grades 4 through 8 rated proficient. Wow, that is just incredible.
1: Devastating. It is. And I think it's exactly why we're seeing things like the federal school choice tax credit that's going to be started in January, why many states have offered school choice funds so that the money can follow the child and parents can seek out better schools and better opportunities for their kids. Because the reality is that in many states, this is the case, that you're going to face, you know, failing schools that are not providing kids with the excellent education that they deserve.
0: Well, what's really interesting is that I talk about my grandnieces a lot, who are just, you know, amazing, and they're doing really well. They have a grandmother who's retired from teaching, and she works with some of their reading and you know, other basic skills. But we talked to her recently, and when she retired 3 years ago, she decided, well, I'm going to start a tutoring program, because she was doing some tutoring while she was still teaching. And she thought it would be something on the side she could do maybe once or twice a week, and she'd make a little extra retirement money for some fun money for a weekend trip or something. She's almost working full time again, because that's how much it's needed just to teach the basics for kids.
1: That's not surprising. And I think that's wonderful that she's doing that. And I think more parents need to take on their primary role as educators of their children and be invested and be knowing what your children are learning or not learning, what curriculum they're using, what teachers are they learning from. How are you living the faith and teaching the faith to them at home as well, right? We can't outsource and expect students to receive everything they need from sending them to school, right? So how are parents taking that on very seriously? And tutoring, you know, that's a great option for students who need that in particular levels, particular grades. To get to the next level and to not let them fall too far behind when they could be learning that at age-appropriate levels.
0: Mm-hmm. Talking with Kelly Solomon, Vice President of Newman Guide Programs at the Cardinal Newman Society, the website for tons of great information, cardinalnewmansociety.org. She joins us on Tuesdays for our Newman Guide News, and you have some good news stories to report. I'm a big, huge fan of the great witness and work and ministry of Bishop Conley, and apparently he gave a fantastic opening address to educators. Fill us in, please.
1: Absolutely, he did. Bishop Conley, I encourage everyone to go and listen. Just 15-minute homily he gave at an opening mass to educators, talking about the great vocation of teaching, how it's a high calling, that Jesus is the master teacher. And so teachers are joining in with that. He goes on to say, as so goes education, so goes the civilized world. And Teresa, doesn't that fit in nicely with what we were just talking about in our last story?
0: What did he say in terms of, how did he encourage them, the educators? Did he give them any kind of like shots in the arm in terms of how important it is what they're doing?
1: He did. You know, he said, he repeated over and over again, this is not an easy job. I know that. But this is such an important work, and I'm so grateful for the work you're doing. He said how they're leading students as the transcendentals of truth, beauty, and goodness. He talked about some of the curricular changes they're making in their schools to provide better integration across subjects. So, for example, making stronger connections between their history and their theology curriculum, that what students are learning in history that year will line up with what they're learning in theology, and they'll see those connections being made. And so he really was very encouraging. I encourage Catholic educators, but Catholic parents and Catholics generally across the country, I think, would benefit to see, you know, why education is so important and how it can be done really well from a Catholic perspective.
0: All right, let's talk about Christendom College and what some alums shared. This is a great story as well. This is really, I think, uplifting.
1: This is a great story because, again, this is a alumna of Christendom College who lives in Arizona, and she has sent two of her own kids to Christendom College as well. And she opens her home for an open house for students and families to learn about Christendom College every year. And now the number of students

0: going to Christendom College from Arizona has grown substantially because of her efforts. And the reason she says she does it is because she says she experienced a great treasure of faithful Catholic education, and she wants others to experience that as well. And I think that's the impact we see when families and students experience for themselves the tremendous value of faithful Catholic education. You don't want to just keep it to yourself. Mm-hmm. And so I point families to this and to all the great institutions to know that this is what an alumna is doing after she experienced an education like this.
1: Yeah, I love that. All right, we have about 2 minutes left. Here's another uplifting story, leaving folks with good news this morning. Fostering vocations, choose St. Ignatius teachers answering God's call to enter their religious life.
0: Yes. As you know, Teresa, we expanded the Newman Guide. We now recommend K-12 schools across the country. And St. Ignatius Catholic School in Wisconsin is one of the first 83 to be in the Newman Guide at the K-12 level. And this school does a wonderful job of helping students discern their vocation, helping them to respond to what God is asking of them in their lives. But mm-hmm. they also have now helped two teachers to discern their vocation. So two teachers who taught at the school last year said that they felt very supported by the school community, and they discern entering religious life. And so they will not be returning to the school this year. They will be going to join religious orders. And they said it was such a wonderful Catholic environment in which to discern their vocation and to take their next step. And so, again, just showing the tremendous value of a faithful Catholic community and how that impacts everyone involved, from the students to the staff, to the teachers, to the families.
1: They're so cute. They look so happy in their photo.
0: They look very happy.
1: Yeah.
0: Very, very happy.
1: It's got to be quite the environment for them to really like discern and consider going into the religious life at such a young age.
0: Absolutely. You know, that, and they talked about how their young students would ask them, you know, what are you thinking about with religious life? And what a great witness for them to be able to say, you know, one of the teachers advised, all you have to do is stay close to God and listen to his promptings. He will not lead you astray. Remain in rest. Go and sit in front of the one who loves you. Do not worry about where to go or what to do. God will lead the way. What a wonderful blessing. I'm sure those students who experienced them as teachers last year will always remember that their students, that their teachers discerned this during their time teaching and went on to pursue religious life.
1: Well, also having that teaching background, I'm sure they'll apply it when they, you know, become religious sisters and use that in their vocation in some way, shape, or form, right?
0: Yes, I could certainly imagine that as well.
1: Yep. Well, Kelly, great discussion. We had a mixture of good and bad news ending on the good news. Really appreciate it. Thank you for your excellent stories always, and we love having you on every Tuesday. Kelly Solomon, again, the Vice President of the Newman Guide Programs with the Cardinal Newman Society and our Newman Guide News. We'll be right back. Let you know what's coming up in hour number two. Catholic Connections, EWTN Radio Extra, hour number two. We'll be right back.
2: Trains of thought. What a perfect phrase for the things that happen inside your head. You can't stop a train, but you can decide if you're going to get off or on. All too often, our trains of thought are negative. Call it evolution. I think the cavemen who got really upset when they were almost eaten by a saber-toothed tiger and they kept thinking about it all day, they were probably more likely to survive than the cavemen who were really good at smelling the flowers. But either way, when you find yourself on a negative thought train, do yourself a favor and just get off. You don't have to trust your strongest feelings and darkest ideas. Do you really think you're going to find the answer to your problems by exploring every car on that noisy train? You won't. Let it go by. Choose silence. We have a God who speaks in the whispering wind, who leads us in the silence, and who called himself the Prince of Peace. This is Chris Stefanik from RealLifeCatholic.com on EWTN Radio.
3: Welcome to Catholic Blitz, and the hot seat today is Father Ken Burgundy. Are you ready?
4: Yeah, the seat is hot.
3: Okay,
4: let's go.
3: Your question is, what is the seal of confession in 1 minute?
4: The seal of confession means that the sacrament, you cannot divulge whatever you learn as a priest in the confessional. It is absolutely confidential. More than a patient and doctor relationship, more than a lawyer and his client relationship, the sacrament confession means absolute confidence. And that's why you'll try to see some courts in the, around the country and around the world to try to break that, and priests will go to jail or prison before divulging anything in the sacramental seal. So this is for the penitent's safety and security. That whatever he tells a priest in the sacrament of confession stays there, like in Las Vegas. Whatever happens there stays there. Well, whatever in the confession happens there stays there.
3: Okay. Well, that's good. Come back again for more Catholic Blitz.
1: Thanks so much for your listenership. It's a Tuesday. It is August 18th. My goodness, flying through the month of August, the Feast of St. Helena of the Cross. Pray for us. Coming up in hour number two of Catholic Connection on EWTN's Radio Extra. Of course, your news and your weather for you. In our Two Cents segment, we are going to take a look at this idea of why women still can't have it all. And that's not necessarily a bad thing, okay? However, the point I want to make with this segment, where I share some of my thoughts and what's on my heart, is how no matter where you are politically, if you don't toe the leftist line of a woman has to be a radical feminist and she can't put family above work or else she's hurting the whole, you know, feminist movement, that it doesn't matter whether you're on the left or on the right, although they tend to be obviously harder with conservative women who are pro-life and faithful. But there was a big, big story that broke many years ago. And it's still a crucial story. And if you've never read the article, I think you really should. And you can find it online. I looked it up yesterday. Just Google it. It was in The Atlantic. And it was entitled, Why Women Still Can't Have It All. And this is a woman who identified as a feminist, as a liberal, who had a very prominent position in government, a very coveted job. And she decided through a lot of, you know, I don't know if she was praying about it, but a lot of discussions with her husband and friends and her own personal struggles that she missed her family and she wanted to be home. And then she started to think about all the lies that she told to young women about how they could have it all. We'll take a look, and we'll also take a look at some other lies the abortion industry has told us about abortions. Most women don't want them, and that's a fact. We'll be right back.
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0: Our Lord's treatment of the Canaanite woman seems exceedingly harsh. But by the end of it, he praises her faith and answers her prayer. Why does he make us beg and plead for so long before granting our request? St. Augustine has a helpful image. He speaks about a sack, a bag, some kind of container that needs to be stretched so that it can fit everything that needs to go inside. We stretch the bag so that then it's large enough to hold what we want. That's what God does with our souls. They're too small. They don't have the capacity to fit the greatness of God's love that he wants to pour out into our lives. And so St. Augustine says, sometimes by making us wait and persevere in prayer, what God is really doing is stretching our hearts, stretching our capacity to receive through our desire for God and the good things of God. Your challenge this week is to allow God to stretch your heart through prayer. Whatever your current prayer routine is, extend it through some concrete exercise. Maybe it's adding one more minute to your daily meditation or praying an extra decade of the rosary. Whatever it is, feel that desire for God, that desire to be with him, and invite him in to fill your every need.
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3: This is an EWTN News Link. I'm Anna Mitchell from the Sunrise Morning Show. Opening statements are due to begin today in a blockbuster trial against Meta. California, Colorado, Kentucky, and New Jersey are seeking a combined $1.4 trillion in damages, alleging the company engineered its sites to foster addictive behavior in teens and children. And Catholic leaders across Massachusetts are criticizing Governor Mara Healey's recently signed abortion bill, which allows physicians to perform abortions after 24 weeks based on their personal judgment. Boston Archbishop Richard Henning called the law a grave offense against the sanctity and dignity of every person, while Massachusetts Citizens for Life compared the bill to human rights violations in China and North Korea. For more news with a Catholic perspective, visit EWTNnews.com. 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
6: I'm Lisa Popchak.
5: And today on More to Life, the approval trap. We're talking about this from two sides. The first side is, are you in a relationship with someone who seems impossible to please? You try really hard to make them happy, but they always find something to complain about, grump about, criticize you for. What do you do? 877-573-7825. Of course, the other side of that is maybe you find yourself just in general taking care of people but never quite getting your own needs met. Maybe you feel guilty bringing up your concerns or worry about telling people what you need for fear of upsetting them. We want to help you on either side of that approval trap and get over the disease to please so that you can be authentically generous and still be able to take care of yourself. We'll unpack how to do that and what that really means in the course of the show, but join the conversation at 877-573-7825.
7: And I think that for so many of our wonderful listeners, the disease to please chafes because we don't think that there's something wrong with us trying to please people because we're trying to be the light of Christ in the world. We're trying to bring God's love to people. We're trying to emotionally and relationally and sometimes physically wash the feet of others. We feel like this is our task as Catholic Christian people. But it can get imbalanced so quickly. And not just in the relationship, but in our minds. So if we are constantly out of our own need, not because God necessarily revealed to us personally, hey, I really want you to serve this person in this way, but because we think we're being like Christ, and we're striving to look like Christ to the world, sometimes we can start making those other people elevated above our relationship with God himself. Like, oh, I'll pray later. I've got to make sure this person isn't unhappy with me. Oh, I'll take that to mass or confession later, but I really, really have to like make sure that I'm getting this right so that I look like him to other people, that maybe the Holy Spirit can squeeze into this relationship and get through to this person. That maybe .. Instead of it just being about, it's not even about aggrandizing ourselves. It's about taking this other person and their grumpiness and their lack of giving you anything positive in return, and they actually end up becoming more of a focal point to us than our relationship with God.
5: Well, and you pointed out some really kind of obvious times when it becomes problematic. For example, when we're sacrificing our spiritual relationship for the sake of this particular issue, but it plays out in other ways too. So, for instance, to love somebody means to work for their good, and if somebody's behaving badly, the most loving thing I can do is say, hey, let's talk about this.
7: Instead of trying to appease them.
5: Exactly. And we're in that case, we're still putting that person on the altar in our lives instead of what God is calling us to, because we're actually not loving them the way we should as Christians. So, the impulse to try to make other people happy superficially seems like a good one, but really it robs us of the ability to be authentically generous and authentically loving, because it stops us from actually working for the other person's good in ways that are also good for us.
7: Now, if you're listening to this right now and you're gripping your steering wheel tighter, or you're going, I'm trying so hard. I'm doing everything I can. Don't tell me I'm doing this wrong. Don't tell me that I've got to do something differently. Ask yourself this question. How's that working out? How's it working out for you? Are you feeling more run down, more tense? Do your shoulders go up around your ears every time that person texts or calls you, or you hear their voice? Are they becoming better people because of all this striving that you're doing? If any of those things are going, maybe you're right. Well, that's your cue to call today. Let's help you be the light of Christ to that person, but do it in a way that's healthy, effective, allows you to flourish, and calls them to be their best self. Sounds like a good thing to do today? Well, let's get started. Give us a call on More to Life at 877-573-7825. That's 877-573-7825.
5: Every day on More to Life, we take a look at the topic of the day through the lens of St. John Paul's theology of the body. And you might be wondering, well, how could theology help me deal with these practical concerns I've got in these relationships with people who are impossible to please, or in those times when I'm afraid to express my needs or concerns because I might displease somebody? Well, great question. So when St. John Paul was Pope, he reflected on a kind of a big issue, right? He sort of asked the question, if we looked at everything God's given us, creation, scripture, salvation, history, What universal principles could we discern about God's plan for human flourishing and healthy, holy relationships? And he unpacked that question over the course of about 5 years in his Wednesday audiences, and those audiences became what we call the theology of the body.
9: And when we look at the theology of the body, we get the insight that people pleasers often confuse authentic generosity with simply keeping others happy. The theology of the body affirms that we are created to give of ourselves and to work for one another's good. But it also reminds us of two very important qualifiers. Firstly, real love is characterized by mutual self-giving. Each person in a godly relationship is called to work for the other's good, like the Trinity. Because, see, St. Bonaventure compared the Trinity to a three-bucket water wheel, and each bucket is pouring itself out, yet it never runs dry because it's constantly being refilled by the other buckets. Being made in God's image, our relationships are meant to reflect this holy dynamic. If we feel obliged to take care of others but never feel cared for ourselves, the balance is broken. That's not how God designed for us to thrive, nor does it allow our relationships to become icons of the love that exists at the heart of God.
5: And second, the theology of the body essentially calls us to work from love rather than for love. Let me explain it this way. People-pleasing isn't real generosity because it stems from the idea that I have to earn other people's love by jumping through hoops. And when we are working for love, we give not so much as a true expression of generosity and love in a healthy relationship, but because we feel it's the price we have to pay to get someone to love us back. You know, and ironically, that can actually stop us from being truly loving, because we'll tend to avoid doing what's best for someone if it risks their disapproval. By contrast, when we work from love, secure in our dignity and worth as children of God, we're free to give generously and without fear. And that confidence empowers us to do what's truly best for ourselves, for others, and our relationships, even when it's hard. You know, God doesn't want us stuck in a trap of people-pleasing. He wants us to experience relationships that fill us and free us to love as He loves. And that's what we're talking about today on More to Life, on our show titled The Approval Trap. Is there someone in your life that you find impossible to please, but you just keep trying and failing? Or, you know, is it one of the situations where you feel like a lot of your relationships are one-sided? Maybe you feel like you're taking care of other people but never getting your needs met. You struggle or even feel guilty to bring up your concerns, or you worry about telling people what you need for fear of upsetting them. Are you afraid of conflict or risking other people's disapproval? You might have the disease to please, if that's the case, and we want to help you find the cure today on More to Life. Give us a call. The number again, 877-573-7825. Let's take our concerns to the Lord. Then we'll start taking your questions. In the name of the Father,
9: the Son, and the Holy Spirit. Amen.
5: Lord Jesus Christ, we come before you today, and we ask you to help us to overcome the temptation to focus so much on pleasing others that we forget that our primary job is to please you. Help us to have the courage to love others even when they become frustrated with us for it. Help us to remember that loving others means working for their ultimate good, and sometimes working for someone's ultimate good means saying hard things. Help us to remember that in relationships you call us, through your servant St. John Paul, to be in mutually self-giving relationships where each person is committed to taking care of the other's needs. And it's not just us who have to do all the work to maintain the relationship or make everyone else happy at the risk of our own well-being. Help us to be able to live the love that exists at the heart of the Trinity, a love that is mutually self-giving and generous and works for the ultimate good of everybody involved. We ask all this through the intercession of the Blessed Virgin Mary. And in the name of the Father,
9: the Son, and the Holy Spirit. Amen.
5: Pope St. John Paul the Great,
9: pray for us.
5: Today on More to Life, the show is titled The Approval Trap, and we're sort of looking at people-pleasing on two sides. One, are you in a relationship with somebody who seems impossible to please? Maybe that's your spouse, who is always kind of moving the target for what it takes to make them feel loved, to make them happy with you. Maybe it's your parent, you know, and you want to honor your mother and your father, but they keep putting up kind of demands, expectations that are impossible to meet. It could be anybody, really. On the other side of that coin is maybe you feel like your relationships in general are one-sided, and you find yourself constantly jumping through hoops to try to get other people's approval. You have a hard time setting limits or saying no because you're afraid of disappointing people. We want to talk about overcoming the disease to please and how that's different from authentic generosity in a healthy, loving relationship. 877-573-7825.
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5: Karen, welcome to More to Life. What can we do for you?
10: Hi. I was listening. It was pretty interesting. You talk about love and avoiding, might be a people pleaser.
9: Sure.
10: Dealing with my husband, he tends to, I can't just, if he should have a bad behavior, I can't just say, hey, let's talk about this. Because he doesn't do anything wrong, so to speak.
9: He says he doesn't do anything wrong? Is that what you're saying, Karen?
10: Oh,
9: he'll just be like, I'm perfect.
10: He'll defend his behavior big time, and so it seems like I always have to go an octave higher, and I'm not much of a yeller. It just unnerves me. And
5: yeah.
10: So when I have to go an octave higher, I always feel kind of bad, but it seems like the only time he's going to listen to me.
5: Does he actually listen to you then?
10: I can get him to be quiet enough, and then I walk away. I think sometimes he thinks about it. He doesn't come back and say anything, but his behavior will change a little
5: bit. But you don't leave the conversation with any kind of a plan in place that where you two actually talk through, okay, how's it going to be different next time?
10: No, never. You can't do that. I've tried. You can't do that with him. I've tried that. I point blank tell him what I don't appreciate, but it's always at the octave level higher. And what I expect.
5: So, okay.
10: I don't need to be talked that way too, that kind of thing.
5: Mm-hmm. All right, so a couple of things that I'll suggest to you, and then a couple of resources that I want to give to you here as well. So when you have this dynamic, it is difficult to confront somebody, and it's, nobody wants the tension, nobody wants the conflict, and that's kind of what he's counting on. He's created a system where you're either afraid to confront him, because of the drama that's going to cause, or just don't need the exhaustion from it. But it's important to be able to get to the place where you can withstand that anyway. And the best way to kind of diffuse somebody who approaches you like that, so you go to him and you say, honey, I was really hurt when you did thus and such. And he gives you 20 explanations for why that was perfectly legitimate and why you're the one who's the problem. The best response to that is to say, I'm really not asking your permission to be offended by you. I'm telling you that what you're doing is offensive. And if you love me, you'll stop. And we'll talk about how to change the next time this comes up. And that's the conversation I need to have. And then he says, well, Karen, that I can't believe you'd say that to me because blah, blah, blah, blah, and you, and this and that and the other. And you look at him and say, again, I'm not asking your permission to be offended by you. I'm telling you that your behavior is offensive, and we need to talk about how to handle it better next time. And you use the broken record technique instead of taking it up an octave, because what happens when you take it up an octave and start yelling, it allows him to think of himself as the victim, which he already does, right? Ah, she's picking on me, and then she yells at me, right? And then he doesn't have to change because you're a terrible person. And it's a game that people who adopt the persona that he adopts play, and it prevents them from ever having to take responsibility for their stuff, right? But if you use the broken record technique, you're creating a quiet space where all he can do is reflect on his own behavior, because you're not yelling at him.
11: You're not escalating things. And you're not letting him off the hook. The second thing is the conversation, you have to keep bringing this back up until it gets resolved. You can't ever walk away. What you can do is say, okay, well you're clearly, honey, you're not in a place where we can have this productive conversation, but we're not done with it. And when you calm down and are willing to have this, we're going to pick it up again. And then he comes to you and says, hey, Karen, what's for dinner? And you say, you know, I'd love to have that conversation about dinner with you, but until we can resolve that discussion I started before, and until you're willing to take responsibility for the way you hurt me and talk about how we're going to handle it differently, you're not a safe person to have a dinner conversation with. And you just broken record over and over and over again, that whole thing. And then he walks away. I can't believe you're still holding this against me. Why can't you just tell me what's for dinner? And he walks away and he comes back like 2 hours later and says, so where's the kid? And you're like, I'd love to be able to talk to you about that. But until we can have this conversation about how you hurt me and how we're going to handle it differently the next time, you're not a safe person to have a parenting conversation with. And you just will not let things move on, because that's his whole game. The game is, I'm going to avoid responsibility and blame Karen so that she'll get tired of bringing it up, and or she'll escalate to the point where she yells at me.
9: And then I win.
11: And then I win.
9: Then I win. Because once you're escalating and yelling at him, he's got all the power. He knows he holds all the cards, and he is getting some satisfaction from that, as awful as he pretends it is, or whatever that is. So this whole different shift in dynamic that Greg is talking about can really change a lot of things.
11: And, even if his behavior changes slightly after you've yelled at him, it doesn't last, right? Because you haven't had a real conversation about where he takes responsibility. Now, this, what I'm suggesting, can be hard to do. And it almost always, and the dynamic that you described here almost always indicates a need for professional help. And I would really encourage you to seek help through CatholicCounselors.com or through a local resource that you trust, because this is something that's very hard for you to handle on your own, but it is deeply offensive to your dignity as a beloved daughter of God, and it's offensive to your marriage, and it's offensive, honestly, he's acting in a way that's beneath his call to be a godly husband. And so to love him is really to stand up to this, to learn to stand up to this and say, honey, I love you, and I appreciate, whatever you're struggling with, or whatever wounds you've got that make you act like this, but this isn't okay. And marriage is giving us the grace to heal those wounds, and I'm going to insist that we do the work to heal them. And then you make an appointment with somebody. Whether he wants to go or not, you can start making some changes by learning how to set these boundaries more effectively that make it more difficult for him to continue in this destructive behavior. So, Karen, I would suggest reflecting on what we said here in the call, trying to do the things on your own, but I do think that you're ultimately going to need to get some help to get additional tools. And if we can help you out, I hope you'll reach out to us at CatholicCounselors.com. These suggestions will get you started, but we'd love to walk you through the rest of the way. And again, you can learn more at CatholicCounselors.com. We're taking your calls, listeners, at 877-573-7825. Today's show is titled The Approval Trap, and we're looking at this from two sides. One, maybe you're in a relationship with somebody who seems impossible to please for whatever reason. 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Or the other side of it, where in general your relationships are kind of one-sided because you're afraid to ask other people to tell other people what you need or ask them to address your concerns because you don't want their disapproval. Let's talk about the disease to please today on More to Life. 877-573-7825. Back in a minute.
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11: Hi, Christina. 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What's your question for us?
21: Hi, good morning. Thanks for what you do. I have the disease. I have the pleasing disease, and I've been working through it, and it's going well. But I now have a sixth grader and a high schooler who are amazing kids, but I find ourselves entering this tunnel of, like, raging hormones and not communicating well, and mine are also raging. And I just need some tips on how to be firm, because I want to do my job first before pleasing them. But at the same time, it just, I'm always worried that are they not going to love me? They're not going to come to me with their problems. Aww. So I had a really rough day yesterday, and I was like, I need help. I need to read a book. I need to read a
11: book. Well, can you give me an example of a situation?
6: Well, first of all, boys, girls, one of each? What are we talking in terms of?
21: I have a sixth grade girl and a ninth grader boy. Very different.
6: Boy, okay.
21: Once outspoken, once shy. So
6: gotcha.
21: An example would be they're coming from school, and my son looks like he's super, like, dehydrated. He's about to pass out. I'm like, hey, how are you doing? Are you all right? And he just doesn't talk to me. And it's like, no, hi, Mom, how are you? And I know it's a little thing, but I'm used to, like, hello, look at me. How are you? How was your day? You know? And so I know they're little things, but I want to make sure that we don't lose them as we get older.
11: So how did you address that?
21: A little bit. So I told him, are you okay? And he's like, yes, I'm fine. So I gave him space. And then, but I was having a rough day already with a sixth grader, so then I just left him. I didn't go back to see how he was doing. I told my husband, I'm not doing well today, and he took care of everything. But I felt bad because I left him with everything, and I'm like, this is only the beginning of things. How do I prepare? Or, I don't know. I guess I did bad, but...
6: You did not. You did not do bad at all. First of all, I'm applauding you. You actually know how you were feeling. No, I want to say this. There are too many of us when we are, because you said you're hormonal too, and when we are going through different shifts, if we know what's going on for us and we can say, if I get into this situation right now, I'm going to make it worse. I'm going to take it too personally. It's going to be either worse for both of us or just myself, and we step back and pass the baton to our spouse. That's not a failure.
11: Yeah, no, you didn't personally handle it, but you did handle it by delegating it to your husband, and he was able to step into the breach. So that's a good thing. So listen, Christina, a couple of the questions I want to ask you, and then we want to give you some feedback, but we're coming up against a hard break here. So we want to ask you to hold on over the break, and we'll have a few more things for you after that, if you wouldn't mind hanging on. So, but we're taking your calls, listeners, at 877-573-7825. We're talking about the disease to please and that approval trap. Are you in a relationship with someone who seems impossible to please? It could be a spouse, could be a parent, could be really anybody. And you work really hard to either try to tiptoe around the conflict or work hard to make them happy, but they're still critical, still displeased for whatever reason. Or maybe it's just that you have a hard time letting people know what your needs are, expressing your concerns, addressing those things, because you don't want to make people upset, and you just kind of hate the conflict, so you avoid the issues. You're trying to be generous, but it's not really working for you or anybody else. Let's talk about how to overcome that disease to please at 877-573-7825. Again, that's 877-573-7825. When we come back, we'll be talking with Christina and you.
0: Why would God permit the devil to tempt his son in the desert? The symbolism behind those temptations, as provided by the Catholic Catechism, gives great insight into God's rationale. Jesus, driven by the Spirit, goes into the desert to live in solitude for 40 days. At the close of that period of prayer and fasting, the devil arrives to attempt to compromise Jesus' filial devotion to God, his Father. Satan tempts Jesus three times, and Jesus rebuffs him three times. This is a recapitulation of Satan's seduction of Adam. Only this time he loses to the new Adam. It is also a recapitulation of Israel in the desert when the Hebrews provoked God during their 40-year sojourn. In contrast, Jesus is totally obedient to his Father's will. Jesus' victory over temptation is a prelude to his victory over sin on the cross. This is Peggy Stanton, and this has been the Order of Malta's Minute with the Catechism.
1: The Catholic Church teaches that Jesus Christ is literally and wholly present, body and blood, soul and divinity, under the appearances of bread and wine. Feeding 5,000 from a boy's 5 barley loaves and 2 fish, as recorded in John chapter 6, is quite a miracle. Yet the next day, Jesus downplays it in verse 27. Do not work for the food that perishes, but for the food that endures for eternal life, which the Son of Man will give you. Likewise, God's provision of manna to the Israelites in the desert was also a great miracle, yet Jesus similarly downplays it in verse 49. Your ancestors ate the manna in the wilderness, but they died. This is the bread that comes down from heaven, so that one may eat of it and not die. Jesus is clearly stating that his Eucharist is greater than both of these amazing miracles, and the Catholic Church absolutely takes him at his word. Examining the truths of the Catholic faith, this is faithforensics.org.
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6: Hi, I'm Lisa Popcheck. We parents are only human, and that's a good thing. But it also means that sometimes we say and do things around our family that we wish we hadn't. When that happens, have you ever considered apologizing to your child or spouse? It doesn't have to be a big deal. You can say something like, you know, I can tell I really hurt you when I yelled at you earlier today. I'm sorry. Can you forgive me? Some parents worry that apologizing might undermine their authority. But for Christians, true authority isn't about power and control. Rather, it flows from trusting, healthy relationships. Asking forgiveness helps to build that good kind of authority. It shows our kids that our relationship with them is based on love, truth, and generosity. Most importantly, it shows that God is the ultimate authority in our home. When God rules our lives, we don't need to constantly project some false image of our own perfection. We can admit our mistakes because our identity and worth are rooted in our inherent dignity as God's beloved children, a dignity that doesn't depend on our perfection, but rather on God's limitless love for us. To get more help and resources, visit CatholicCounselors.com.
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6: I'm Lisa Popcheck.
11: And today's show is titled The Approval Trap, and we're talking about the pleasing disease. 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Or maybe, you know, just in general, you're afraid to let people know what your needs are or express your concerns for fear of displeasing people. Either way, we want to help you overcome that disease to please. Today on More to Life at 877-573-7825. Before the break, we were talking with Christina in Houston. Christina, are you still with us?
21: Yes, I'm here. Thanks.
11: Great. Thanks for hanging on. So just to recap, you have a 6th and 9th grade kids. Your daughter is in 6th grade. Yeah. Son is in 9th grade. And you were kind of asking, you know, how could you be more firm with them when you're the kind of person who tends to just want to make everybody happy? And you were giving us one example. But can you give me an example of a time when you're having a hard time being firm for fear of, you know, displeasing or alienating kids in some way?
21: I can't think of one right now. I'm a bit blank, but because I tend to be someone that you know, who is firm. I fight it with myself. I fight it inside, internally.
6: Okay.
21: And then afterwards, I feel like I it brings me to the point where it's small things, but I'm like, okay, I'll let you do this. Or I'll say no. But then I will say, okay, but do you really want to? Like, they love sweets. And I know it's not a big deal again, but then I'm like, no, we've had too many today. And then later, they're like, come on. And then I can say, okay, fine, have another cookie or something. With bigger things, I tend not to, but I'm fighting it inside. And then afterwards, I'm in that guilt of like, did I not do a good job? And
11: so a lot of this is kind of internal. A lot of this is you beating up on yourself for being afraid that's if you do something, it's going to push them away.
21: Correct.
6: Yeah, and I'm really feeling that what you're saying is you're doing your darndest to do the internal dialogue on this, but there's something that you're afraid of. That you're afraid that these people that you love so much, that you want a relationship with for the rest of your life, are going to back off and somehow
11: So where does that come from? Any sense of that?
21: I don't know. But it is scary because there's so much around that we feel like we need to protect them from.
6: Yes.
21: And it's almost that anxiety of like, there's nothing right now. So it's silly that I'm, you know, feeling this way because there's nothing presently happening. But it's almost the
11: anticipation. Well, can I ask you though, Christina, I mean, in growing up, did you feel like the people were there for you the way you needed them to be?
21: Yes. My parents were wonderful. Yes. They were. They were.
6: It doesn't have to be an excuse. What I'm also hearing is that you're so overwhelmed by the world as it is today for your children that this internal dialogue is saying, unless I keep them close, unless they love me every minute of every day in the way that I want them to, I won't have the influence that I need to have to keep them safe and keep them on the right road.
11: So let me just offer some thoughts on, you know, what it means to be firm in a way that is good for both you and the kids, and also maybe some resources to help you feel more confident in your role as a you know, strong Catholic mom.
6: Yeah, that we can definitely do for you.
11: So we were actually talking about this, you know, we have this Catholic Home platform. It's spelled HOM, stands for Households on Mission. And every month we do a live Q&A with all the subscribers. And last night we were talking about this idea of claiming our authority as parents. What does that mean? And we talked about sort of three different parenting styles, right? So there's the permissive parenting style where we just sort of give kids everything they want because we want them to be happy.
6: And not just occasionally like the things you just mentioned, but sort of as our standard.
11: And then there's the authoritarian style of parenting, which tends to be heavy-handed and, you know, do it because I say so and very kind of punishment-oriented.
6: And not based on any kind of genuine relationship with your kids, but because I'm the parent and you're the child, this is the way it's going
11: to
6: be.
11: And it tends to be pretty arbitrary, right? Whereas then the third type of parenting style is authoritative. And the authoritative parenting style basically is concerned with, how can I help this child learn to pursue the things they want in healthy, godly ways, right? So it's not, when a kid comes to you and says, can I do this or can I have that, it's not, you don't answer based on your feeling. You answer based on, how can I help this child learn to pursue this thing, whatever it is, in a healthy, godly way? So you're not making arbitrary rules, or you're not, you know, just saying yes because they wore you down, or no because you don't feel like it. You're saying, let's talk about how we could, is it possible to do this in a healthy, godly way? And if it is, then I'm going to help you figure that out. And if it's not, I have to say no. And it's based on that standard, right? So the kid comes to you and asks, you know, can I go do this thing? Well, you know, I'll give you one example that we had a conversation with a parent on Home, right? The kid wanted to go to a sleepover, but the parents had already planned to go to a mass at a certain time the next day, and also it was their grandparents' birthday, and they had wanted to go to that celebration. And so initially, the mom was like, well, I don't want to say yes, because this is going to cause some difficulties for us, but I also, if I say no, then the kid's going to be disappointed. And so I said, well, is it possible for you to help your child figure out a way to get what they want in a way that doesn't undermine your other commitments. And she said, well, when you kind of put it that way, yeah, I think we could go to Mass at this other time, and the time to get together with Grandma is flexible, so we could work it out so that she could go to the sleepover, but we would pick her up at this time. And so she was able to kind of figure out a plan to be, you know, be appropriately permissive, but also firm in the sense of, but you still have to maintain these other commitments. Because originally the kid was like, well, do I have to go to the prayer party? Do I have to go to Mass? And so she was able to kind of provide a way to meet the child's needs that all or desires that also taught the child that it was important to make room for those obligations. And so it wasn't a matter of just saying yes because I didn't want the conflict or no because I didn't feel like it. It was a matter of teaching the child how to do what they wanted to do in a way that was well balanced and respectful of their both family and spiritual obligations.
9: Now, Christine, I want you to hear what happened here. First, she said no. And then she gave it some thought and some prayer and some consultation with the group on Catholic HOM and was able to go back and say, you know, as I'm mulling this over, as I've prayed about this, I've come up with a couple of ideas that might make it work all the way around. Let's discuss that. Now, she didn't do a bad thing by saying no. In fact, by saying no and then going back and having a conversation that proposed, hey, this is how it can work well, the child then saw, wait a minute, I can count on Mom to think things through and eventually be reasonable. I am now more prepared to deal with a lot of other relationships in my life, such as my boss in the future, where I go and I ask for a raise or I ask for help with a project, and first they say no and then they come around because I've presented reasonable things. You're not meant to get everything that comes out of your mouth perfectly right every single time, the first time. You need to give yourself and your kids the grace to know that we can come around to our wisdom.
11: You know, and by giving yourself that grace, that enables you to embrace that more authoritative approach to parenting, where you're not just basing whether you say yes or no on how you feel about the thing, but on whether you can see a healthy, godly way to help this child get their needs or desires met.
9: Now, one of the things that you did naturally that I am going to encourage you to start planning into your life, and again, I love the fact that you know where you are hormonally, cyclically, all these things, and or even if you just had a rotten day, plan in pauses. You know, if your child comes to you with something or even comes home grouchy, you can take that pause and either give them the time, like you gave your child the other day, to decompress after school, to process their own thoughts, to get re-regulated. Or if they're coming to you with something that you're sort of feeling that internal panic about, you just say, okay, let me take some time to really think about that and pray about that. I've got a lot on my mind right now, but I promise I'll get back to you. You don't have to do this immediate, perfect response all the time.
11: Right, so Christina, I told you I'd also give you a resource. And I'd love for you to become part of the Catholic Home community. And again, that's spelled Catholic, H-O-M, stands for Households on Mission. And what it is, it's an app. You can download it wherever you get your apps. And rather than just being static content, it's opportunity to get daily coaching and community with other, so you can interact with Lisa and I and our whole team of pastoral counselors and coaches anytime you have a parenting question about living your faith at home, a question about building a stronger, more loving, connected family life. There's a great community of other parents just like you there who are doing this work, who are there supporting each other every day.
9: And, you know, when you went through, you know, what we were talking about when you first came on the air, you were like, I need a book. Well, this allows you to have answers right literally in your back pocket. You know, you're going through something like this, you type it out in the question and answer section, you're going to get a response.
11: Yeah, I mean, we've got books, but it's better than a book because it's tailored specifically to what your needs are. Plus, there's tons of creative content, podcasts, activities, ways to make living your faith at home simple and fun. Just a ton of great resources.
9: We even have a monthly calendar that not only has all the saints' days and super easy ways to celebrate them, but really fun days too. Everything from, you know, National Hot Dog Day to Ice Cream Day. Those things that as moms we go, oh, if I only knew that was happening.
6: happening 3 days ago. I would have done something cute about it. And ways to celebrate it that are easy. We're all about making family life deeply spiritual, a whole lot of fun, and healthier and more connected.
11: And helping parents just feel more confident in their role of raising godly kids. So
6: right.
11: if that sounds interesting to you, we'd love to have you be part of that community. Download the Catholic Home app and become a subscriber to the community, because we can continue these conversations about not just this topic, but really any other issue that's going on. Thanks so much for the call, Christine. I hope that these suggestions will get you started, and we hope to see you on Catholic Home. That's Catholic H-O-M. And we are taking your calls, listeners, at 877-573-7825 on our show today, titled The Approval Trap, as we talk about those people who are either impossible to please in our lives, or that fear that we have inside that we might displease someone by asking them for something, asserting our needs, addressing concerns, all of that. We want to help you overcome the disease to please so that you can be more authentically loving and generous. 877-573-7825. As we head out to our break, it's time for our scripture of the day, which comes to us from Galatians chapter 1, verse 10.
6: Am I now seeking the approval of man or of God? If I were still trying to please man, I would not be a servant of Christ.
11: It's a kind of tough message from St. Paul here, but a reminder.
6: Oh, St. Paul's always pretty a heavy hitter with all of us.
11: Well,
6: he doesn't pull any punches.
11: And he's reminding us that we have to overcome that temptation to always be pleasing others, because we can't really be loving if we're focusing on pleasing, because loving somebody means working for their ultimate good. And sometimes that means being generous and going above and beyond. Sometimes that means saying, hey, I love you too much to let you keep acting like that. And risking their disapproval. And we have to be free to do whatever love requires.

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3: Life is hard and we have to struggle against so much, including the ongoing struggle against our own sinfulness. And sometimes we just want to say, no more, I'm done. But God isn't done with you. 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
7: Hi, Greg and Lisa. Yeah, I wanted to... Your initial opening triggered kind of a thought in my head. So my wife and I, both Creole Catholics, however, when we got married, we were not practicing Catholics, and so we had kind of done non-denominational, different bouncing around different churches. And then once we had children, we decided, you know, we both knew Catholic best, so we started raising our children Catholic, and it went fairly well. You know, our families are kind of, her side of the family was Catholic, but now they like have nothing to do with the church. And then my side of the family, my mom is the only practicing Catholic. So anyway, as our children got older, started to see a lot of, in spite of the best intentions to try to get them involved in religious education and really involved in the church, they, especially our two oldest, really started pushing back really, really hard. And it just started causing a lot of conflict, a lot of fights every time we would go to church. And so through the course of everything, decided, okay, let's try something different, because my main focus was we can bring them back to the Catholic Church. I just want them to know Christ right now. So we started going to a non-denominational church that had a good youth program there, and it did seem to kind of open up some doors for our younger ones. Our two older ones, however, were very against any kind of church at the time. But then now, so fast forward, I still am a practicing Catholic. I've continued to go to the Catholic Church and then go to the non-denominational church that my wife prefers and the kids prefer, so I go with them as well. But when I do practice or try to get more involved in my Catholic faith, I feel definite disapproval from my wife. She definitely is against the Catholic Church. She will not go to Mass with me. I had started going to daily Mass and got some disapproval there, saying, you're kind of getting a little obsessed here. And so I find myself kind of hiding practices. Like if I want to do a rosary, I'm just like, hey, I'm going for a walk. I don't say, hey, I'm going for a walk to do a rosary, because I know that will probably trigger some disapproval.
6: Heath, let me ask you a question.

0: just because I understand the dynamic, but I want to ask a deeper question here. If we take it off the topic of religion for a second, if something's important to you but not important to your wife, are you ever able to get her to come around to kind of seeing what's good about it? Or is it just sort of, you know, if she disapproves of it, whatever it is, you just have to kind of agree to disagree?
1: I don't want to give just one side of the story, but yeah, that's my perception of it oftentimes.
0: Well, the reason I ask that is because it's easy to kind of focus on these things and see them strictly as religious differences, but what you're really describing is a failure of respect. And I wanted to see whether that was just around religion or if that was around everything in the relationship.
2: Yes, we're willing to let a lot of stuff go that we figure is just our preferences or an earthly thing. But the minute we start talking about our hearts, our souls, our children's souls, our relationship with God, it touches a nerve more. We know it's more important. So that's what we start to say, this dynamic isn't okay.
0: So let me explain what I mean by a failure of respect. So when you respect somebody, you're not just kind to them. You try to see the truth and the goodness and the beauty in the things they find true, good, and beautiful. Right? So, you know, if Lisa came to me and said, Greg, I have this love of widgets, you know, and I couldn't care less about widgets. If I love her and respect her, I'm not just going to say, well, that's your thing, you go do that over there, or don't do that thing because I don't like it, and how dare you like it. I'm going to say, well, you know, it's not really my thing, but tell me what you think are great about widgets, because I want to try to see them through your eyes and understand why you like them so much.
2: And he's going to do it with a real interest, even if he has to grow into it, not kind of just groaning through the whole process of because I like it, he has to put up with it.
0: Because really, you know, the key to a happy marriage in general is that I love my wife more than I love my comfort zone. And
2: vice versa.
0: And vice versa, right? And so, you know, what I'm seeing here, and especially when you say that you feel that this isn't just about religion, but any time you guys don't see eye to eye, she has a hard time appreciating what you find good about the things you find good. That's not a religion issue. That's a deeper respect issue. And the reason that's important is because if it's just a religion issue, then, you know, people feel like, well, I could tiptoe around that. But if it's more of a respect, and you shouldn't anyway, but if it's more of a respect issue.
2: But it is what you're doing. I'll go to Mass, and I'll go to the service non-denominational, and I'll do this, and I'll hide me praying the rosary, and I'll tiptoe around this and walk on eggshells just to keep the peace.
0: But if it's a respect issue, as I suspect it is, then that gives you kind of more leverage to kind of go to your wife directly and say, look, I understand you're not in the same place that I am with this, and that's okay. I appreciate that. But I insist that you at least respect me enough to try to see what's good about the things that I find true, good, and beautiful in
2: all the
0: my
2: things.
0: Catholic faith, in my interest in this, or my love of that, or my passion for this other thing, and you don't. And that's really undermining the core of our marriage, and we need to look at that, either in conversations with each other or getting some professional help for it. But it's a deeper problem. Now, the other thing I'm going to suggest to you is, I don't know, it doesn't sound like you guys are praying together about any of this, and when I say praying together about it, I don't mean saying prayers about it. I mean actually going to God every day and saying, you know, Lord, I know what I want, and I know what my wife knows what she wants, but help us to know what you want for our family, and help us to take care of each other while we work together to figure that out,
2: and spell out some of that in the course of your out loud prayer together. Lord, I want the salvation of the souls of all of my family. I want my children to walk closely with you. I want my wife and I to have a faith-filled, faith-based
0: I want us to be able
2: marriage.
0: To respect each other
2: exactly.
0: And really be able to see the things that are good about the things that each of us loves.
2: Say it out loud while you're together praying, and let her talk to God about what her real desires for her children, for her marriage, for her life are. When you bring all of this to Christ in prayer, it allows you to open both your hearts and your minds, and it allows the Holy Spirit to come in and work out solutions we didn't know could be worked out.
0: And if you're concerned that she wouldn't be interested in working on this, because, I mean, and often the person who is not being respectful is not willing to work on it, because why should they? They're getting everything they want. So why should they want to change, right? Then I would encourage you to start working, either with somebody you trust locally or with us through CatholicCounselors.com, to learn how to be appropriately strong as that godly husband in your household, that it's not dictating things, but is is leading the home. And when we talk about headship as Catholics, we don't mean that the husband gets to be a part-time pagan deity in the household dictating the agenda. It means that he facilitates the process by which we as a family figure out what God is calling us to. And right now, the lack of respect that your wife has shown you has put you in a place where you're afraid to exercise that authority to facilitate that process, where you're discerning things together and praying about things together and having real conversations about things. And so if we can do anything to support you in that, I hope that you'll reach out to us at CatholicCounselors.com. But if you take nothing else from the call, at least take the idea that this isn't just a religious differences problem. This is a deeper problem that affects the heart of your marriage. And I want you to frame it that way when you talk about it with your wife, so that she can understand what the issue really is here. In fact, I'd love for you to download the podcast of this show, play this response for her, and really start letting that be a springboard for deeper conversation and deeper prayer together to discern what God is calling your family to, instead of just how you both feel about these different issues. With that, we have to head out, but thank you so much for tuning in today on More to Life. 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
10: This is an EWTN News Link. I'm Anna Mitchell from the Sunrise Morning Show. The 60-day deadline for an agreement to end the Iran war is expiring. Talks appear to be mostly indirect through mediators and have focused on reopening the Strait of Hormuz. President Trump told Fox News that Iran should, quote, raise the white flag of surrender. And Pope Leo offered his condolences to the people of Zimbabwe after a devastating ferry accident last week that killed 84 people. A telegram from the Vatican Secretary of State says the Holy Father was deeply saddened, and it said, quote, entrusting the souls of the deceased to the loving mercy of God, he sends heartfelt condolences to those who mourn their loss. He also prayed for civil authorities and emergency personnel. For more news with a Catholic perspective, visit EWTNnews.com. Women of Grace with Johnette Williams starts now.
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12: Well, good morning, everyone, and welcome to Women of Grace Live. I am Johnette Williams. So very happy to be with you today. I certainly am. You know I love spending this time with you Monday through Friday as we discuss issues of importance to your life and your faith. We're always, always eager to hear from you here. So do let me give you that toll-free number that you can use. Now, you use this same number to call us as you use to text us, right? It's one for all right here, 833-288-EWTN. That's 833-288-3986. 3986. That is the way that you can join us right here on Women of Grace Live. And as I like to tell you, we love having that holy conversation with you. We certainly do. So I do invite you to give us a buzz. Let me give you that number again, 833-288-3986. That's 833-288-EWTN. Looking forward to talking with you today. I certainly am. Want to welcome back Michael McCall. He is in for Vanessa Sanchez and helping us out. Yes, he is. So when he has an opportunity for us to be together, us with him, him with us, it's always a fun time. Michael, I think, produced the program a long, long time ago for me, many, many years ago. And since that time, well, you know, we've both, I guess we've both traveled through time a bit. That's a nice way to put it. We've both gotten a little older, hopefully a little wiser. That part I'm not sure about, at least in my case. But all that being said, you know, all kinds of wonderful things. It's always been a joy. You know, I thank God for the opportunity to have been here at EWTN for this many years, and to have experienced the growth and development of this great ministry. And, you know, it just shows us what can happen when we give fiat to the Lord, when we say yes to Him and we're all in. And I was reading something just the other day, and maybe during the break I'll go grab it. It's in the Office of Readings. I was praying through the Office of Readings on Sunday morning, and golly, I'll tell you, it was just one of those very rich moments for me in my prayer time. Just really, really rich. There was so much in there that spoke directly to me, and most of it had to do with, you know, what it is that we are called to do, who it is that we're called to be, and what we can expect when we say yes to it. And basically, it was taking us into a deep dive into a particular passage of sacred scripture, and this was written by St. John Chrysostom. Some say Chrysostom. I'm not sure which way you pronounce it, but I've already said Chrysostom is the way I've usually pronounced it. But at any rate, it was taking us into a deep dive, and he was talking with us about being the salt of the earth. And as I was reading those words, you know, I took that very personally, and I thought to myself, you know, this is the way that scripture is meant to be read. Scripture is meant to be read very personally. So we know that, you know, Jesus is speaking these words at a given moment in time to a given group of people. But the fact that they're the inspired word of God, the fact that they comprise sacred scripture, right? Given on to us, passed down to us, determined to be inspired by the Holy Spirit, you know, we need to sit up and take notice, because everything about our Lord, though it happened in time as he trod upon this earth, the fact of the matter is it was an eternal moment, meaning that what he was sharing with us were eternal truths. That yes, though he's looking at particular people, those words just weren't for them. These words are words that are meant to resound throughout history from that moment forward to the present day and then into the future, that will be ultimately fulfilled in heaven. And we'll get to see the fulfillment of those words. But when he's saying, you know, you are the salt of the earth, I took that so personally. It was like, you're telling me, Lord, that what I say and what I do really matters. And I wonder, to what extent do we think about that? You know, when I'm sitting here behind a mic, or I'm sitting in front of a camera at the studio, it's obvious to me that hopefully people are listening and people are watching, right? So I do know that there's a public reality to that. But do we take that, you know, do we take that word and apply it to our own personal lives? Do we take that word and say that I'm the salt of the earth wherever I go, whatever I do, whatever conversation I have with someone, that my words are meant to bring, you know, flavor, meant to bring an impact in the life of someone? You know, and I think, you know, at least in my case, I've got to remind myself of that. That every interaction is meant to be something that has a transformative effect in someone's life. And it's not meant to come by way of preaching or teaching or, you know, exhorting, getting on a soapbox. It's not that kind of a thing. But it's meant to communicate something of the love of God. It's meant to communicate something that speaks of the worth of that individual, something that affirms that individual in the fact that they indeed have value, that they have dignity, right? That they are made in the image and likeness of God, that there is something about them that is wholesome. And this, you know, is not dependent upon their actions either. It's dependent upon the intrinsic reality of who they are as images and likenesses of God, fashioned by Him determined by him to have life at a given moment in time, ordained to cross our path at that moment so that some kind of godly interaction can take place, whether it's spoken, whether it's a smile, you know, whether it's holding a door open for someone, whether it's complimenting somebody on something, you know, whether it's thanking somebody, simple thank yous, right? Those kinds of things. This is the way it's supposed to work. So I want to remind you today, you are the salt of the earth. You are the salt of the earth. You are meant to be a light shining in the darkness of this our day and time. You are. And, you know, for me, this requires an examination of conscience. Not just, you know, once a week or once a month when I go to confession. No. It should be an examination of conscience that I'm doing through the course of the day, especially if I'm striving to work on a particular virtue. Maybe that virtue is courtesy. Maybe it's kindness. Maybe it is an act of humility, an act of mortification. When we really want to say something, when we want to come to with a quick retort, but we hold our tongue. Oh, what a triumph that is. Gracious me, that is a triumph. That little act of dying to self, oh my heaven's sakes, it's storing up a treasure in heaven. Right? So opportunities throughout the course of the day pepper those moments and those hours. And, you know, we got to look at them. You know, so I would encourage you, you know, whatever area of being, the salt today that God would have you pay attention to. You know, let it come to mind. Maybe it was an exchange you had this morning with someone. Maybe it was, a moment in traffic today. Maybe it was trying to hustle those kids off to school this morning. I don't know what it was, but it was something because you've been living these minutes. And ask yourself, where was I salty in the good sense of the word? Where was I salty? Where was I bringing flavor to a discourse? Where was I bringing some kind of savor to a moment, you know? And where did the Lord offer me opportunity and where did I refuse? And then just say, Lord, I'm so sorry. I am so sorry for my imperfection and for a sin of omission that came by way of that imperfection. I ask for forgiveness, and let's move on to the next moment, Lord, and give me a couple of more so that I can get into the hang of being very salty today in the lives of others. 833-288-EWTN. That's 833-288-3986. Looking forward to hearing from you. I sure am. Give us a call. Send us a text. We'll be right back.
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16: 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Tell us why this book's important in your mind.
17: Well, the book, I guess, was based on a scripture from St. Paul that said he had learned to be content in all circumstances. And he said that when he was in chains in prison. I guess the idea behind the book is that we need to discover that God has already provided what we need to be content. It's just that we're so blinded to it from so many things. So we need to cut away a lot of things so that by His grace we can choose to be grateful to what He's already given us.
16: Very good. Marcus Grodi, his book, Learning Contentment, Finding Peace Right Where You Are. This has been a Bookmark Brief. Thanks for stopping by. We'll see you next time.
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12: Well, welcome back, everybody. You are listening to Women of Grace Live. I am Johnette Williams. Looking forward to speaking with you today. So let me give you that phone number, 833-288-EWTN. That's 833-288-3986. That's the way that you can join us live here on Women of Grace Live. You know we love having that holy conversation with you. So please do pick up the phone and give us a call. What a wonderful opportunity it is for us to use the airwaves for the glory and the honor of God. And we don't like to take that for granted. No, we don't. We like to make good use of them. And you can help make good use of them with your calls and your questions. We're going to get to Jennifer. She's calling us this morning in San Antonio, Texas, listening to us via Guadalupe Radio Network. Hey, Jennifer, how are you?
18: Good. This is, as you know me from main person, and met you four times. And you
12: yes,
18: asked
12: I know.
18: Me last month when I talked to you on last month about my meeting my father for a family reunion.
12: Yes.
18: You asked me to call you back and let you know how it went. And so that's what I'm doing.
12: Well, I'm so glad. And I remember the phone call, Jennifer, and I remember that we prayed that this would go well. I know that it's a contentious relationship. It's been very difficult through the years. So I am very eager for your follow-up.
18: Well, I appreciate all the prayers. It was very interesting. I met quite a few new people, and it was very nice to get back together with my dad. I did not get the opportunity to go to Mass, so I was glad for that dispensation. A couple of my relatives I found out are very into the, they're atheists, and they wear that, the necklace and stuff with the goat and the circle and the demonic sign. It was very scary. And so, you know, we just all agreed we weren't going to talk religion or politics, which was, you know, for the best.
12: Yes.
18: But, you know, if they did ask on a one-to-one, I did, you know, tell them, hey, I'm Catholic. And then we did have small talk. And that did conjure up some good conversations and that part was nice, and it was really nice to be able to reconnect with some people that I've met before.
12: Uh-huh.
18: That it's been a long time.
12: Mm-hmm.
18: And other people to meet for the first time that I've never met before.
12: Great.
18: And I met my half-sister for the first time in many years, and that was nice to get to see her. On my way back, though, I was deplaned 2 to 3 times, and as you know, I have a disability. And because of that, we had to go from one side of the other to the airport and to the other, and I had requested a wheelchair, but the only thing is they did not give it to me, and I fell flat on my face, and
12: I was
18: bleeding profusely, and they wanted to call EMS. I don't need to go to the hospital. I need to go to my gate, and they fixed me up right there. And it was really weird because there's a pilot in front of me, and he turned around and he says, "Well, where are you going?" And I told him, and he says, "I'm your pilot."
12: Oh, heaven's
18: sake! Oh my goodness!
12: Oh,
18: so
12: my.
18: Yes, that was an interesting way to go back. but yes, to meet my family after so long, and you know, today is actually a whole month since meeting them, and it's been just. And I sent my dad a text message, and we were, you know, talking about that, and it's just incredible. And I hope it won't be another 4 years since I've seen them last. And I want my son to be able to meet him, you know, again. as a child before he becomes an adult. and please pray for my son. He's really going through an emotional hardship, and he needs some real prayers. He's going through some real struggles. So if you could please put some in your prayers, I would appreciate that very much.
12: Well, you've got that, Jennifer. And I'm so happy that this was a good time for you, because I know that you were concerned about it and you had good reason to be concerned about it. And I know that it was important to you, for them to at least not speak poorly about the church or speak poorly about you, because you are so strong in your faith. And it seems as though that all worked out. And now maybe this relationship with your dad can continue and a new relationship can be formed and built. And by way of your example, which I do believe we spoke about when we were on the phone together,
18: right,
12: by way of your good and holy example, without the words, he'll come to see that there's something very special about you, and maybe it'll make his own heart hungry for what it is that you have. And let me rephrase that, who it is that you have. So thank you so much for calling back and sharing this with us. And I really do appreciate it. You know that, Jennifer, and all of you. I just appreciate it when, we have these opportunities to come together on the air, pray for each other for needs that are important, and you do call back. It's very edifying. It's edifying for everyone who hears, because they realize it helps them to understand that God wants to answer our prayers, and that God hears our prayers. And it doesn't matter what the prayer is about or what the prayer is for, He hears, because He cares about every aspect of your life. And when we're going through difficulty, going through trial, going through struggle, when relationships are strained, God knows that, and He cares about it, and He wants to give you those spiritual resources that you need to be able to move forward, and to move forward with the knowledge and with the confidence that He is providing everything that you need. And Jennifer, there it was. It was all waiting for you, and you walked right into that grace, and you received that grace. And I know that you impacted all of those lives in such a positive way. So yes, indeed, we'll pray for your son. Give me his first name again, dear. I forget it.
18: It's Matthew.
12: Matthew. Okay. Well, let's just do that little praying right now. What do you say?
18: I appreciate that very much.
12: All right. Well, Father God, we come before you in this moment, and Jennifer and I, in a very particular way, being joined together by these airwaves, but all of our listeners joined to us too. And we're asking, Father God, that you would hear our prayer for Matthew. And here he is, dear God. You created this young man in your image and in your likeness. You died for him, Jesus. Holy Spirit came to him through his baptism. And I'm just asking now that all of those graces that he has received in his life to this date, all of those very special plans that you have in mind for him, Lord, I'm asking that all of this would be affected in him. I'm asking that those graces would be stirred up. I'm asking that your plans for him would take deeper root in his heart. I'm asking, Lord, that as he goes through this time of trial, this time of contradiction in his young life, that he would see you in the midst of it, that he would find you there with him, that he would know that your grace is sufficient for him. I pray, Father God, that you would give him the virtues that he needs to be able to handle this time. But also, Father, and this is a really big request, but to make good on your son's words, I am asking that you would give this young man the capacity to forgive his persecutors, to forgive his tormentors, to forgive those who are trial to him. Father, this is heroic virtue, but you call every single one of us, no matter our age, to exercise heroic virtue. And so I'm praying that for Matthew. And I'm praying, Father God, that that gift of courage and fortitude and strength and perseverance and constancy would be his. And in a special way now, I'm asking for the intercession of St. Rose Philippine Duchenne. And St. Rose, my goodness sakes, look at your own life. You persevered in the face of every obstacle. You were constant in the goal and mission that God had entrusted to you, even though you were met by constant disappointment. You persevered. You never gave up. You kept going. And though you felt that you left no legacy behind you, what a great legacy you left. And so I'm praying this. I'm praying and asking for your intercession, St. Rose, for this young man. I'm asking that you would obtain from the Holy Spirit those graces that he needs to be able to be a more than conqueror, just as you were and continue to be in Christ Jesus. And so it is, Father God, that we offer this prayer to you in the name of your Son, our Lord Jesus Christ, by the merits of his cross, through the power of the Holy Spirit, and with a maternal beatitude and intercession of our Blessed Lady. Amen. Now, Jennifer, I just want to say this, that St. Rose Philippine Duchenne popped right into my mind as I was praying for your son. She was just like, boop, right there. So maybe she wants to be a very particular intercessor for him. So you might want to look her up and find out a little bit more about her, okay? And, you know, then you might want to introduce Matthew to her. And you can talk about it. I tell people St. Rose Philippine Duchenne is, if you feel as though you're meeting disappointment after disappointment in your pursuits, she's the one to ask for her intercession, because she was just that kind of a person. And yet she plowed forward. She didn't think she was accomplishing anything, and she was accomplishing a whole lot. And she didn't get to accomplish it until a really ripe age. She was not a young woman. So look her up. That's St. Rose Philippine Duchenne, and that's, I do believe it's spelled D-U, I think it's C-H-E-N-E, Duchenne.
18: Okay.
12: Okay?
18: Okay, I will look it up.
12: All right, you're going to like her. She's a good one.
18: And I certainly appreciate it.
12: You're so welcome, sweetheart. God bless you now, okay?
18: Thank you so much. I appreciate everything.
12: Okie doke. We appreciate you. Bye, Jennifer. Oh, boy, a sweet woman. Met her, numbers of times there in San Antonio, Texas. She calls in regularly, and, you know, it's always nice when we have an opportunity to pray for each other. It really is. What a great gift that is. Let's get to Suzanne. She's out there in Connecticut today, and she is listening to us via Veritas Catholic Radio. Well, hello, Suzanne.
19: Hi.
12: Hi, how are you?
19: Good.
12: Good.
19: How are you?
12: I'm good. I'm very well, thank you. So what's going on?
19: So two things. I just wanted to know how you might handle this situation, or how I might, and some prayers for it, the relationship.
12: Okay.
19: Essentially, my boyfriend is being mean to me using expletives, and I tried to give him $30 for some food that he had purchased at the grocery store for me. And I paid him back, and he got mad and used expletives and turned it into, let's take a break for a year, and hasn't spoken with me, nor have I seen him. He lives with his ex-wife. They're divorced. They weren't married in the church. He doesn't believe in marriage. I don't think the relationship's going anywhere, but he's a really good friend. And this happened over the past 13 years that I've known him. And I know it's not going anywhere, but as a friend, it's like, really? So, how might I handle that? And can I ask for some prayers too?
12: Sure. Yeah, Suzanne. Well, listen, sweetheart. You know, what you've just described is not the way that a friend treats another friend. And so, you know, I might ask you to kind of like, you know, look at the situation and the circumstance, you know, very realistically and objectively. I know that your heart probably is aching because you have a relationship with this person, whether it's a relationship of a boyfriend-girlfriend or it's a relationship of friendship. Right now is not the point. The point is that you have this long-term association with this individual. You've come to terms with the fact that after 13 years and nothing's happening, nothing is going to happen. He's really not available to you. You know, frankly, he's just not available to you. The fact that he has an ex-wife, and that's not been resolved within the church, kind of makes it a very difficult situation for you anyway. And he's back with his ex-wife, probably not living a very holy lifestyle with her. I don't know. We can't judge that for sure, but it might be the case. He doesn't want to have any kind of connection to you. And so I think for your own emotional and a spiritual well-being, it would be good for you to consider the fact that maybe this time out that he's requested, that basically has turned into a year, could really be a blessing from the Lord for you. And that maybe it's time to detach. To detach in a physical sense, which seems to have already happened in the fact that you're not seeing him as a friend or in any other way, but also, you know, to detach the emotional connection that you have with him. And, you know, if he's not kind to you, he's mean to you, he uses expletives around you, this isn't necessarily a healthy relationship. It's not one that's going to bring you joy. It's not one that's going to bring you peace. It's not one that's really going to bring you closer to the Lord. And good relationships are supposed to do all of those things. And so, though maybe your heart is aching over this, and that's not to be made lightly of, and I'm not trying to make light of it, the fact of it is, maybe you need to take this broken heart of yours and offer it to the Lord. And in offering it to the Lord, say, Lord, you know, I have a suffering that's going on in this heart for this person. And then do a really big, courageous thing. And that is to offer that suffering for him. And to say, Lord, this man really needs to experience you. And so I'm offering the pain of this relationship that has fallen apart. I'm offering you the pain of it for his eternal salvation and for his temporal benefit, right? If he's not reached out to you in this period of time, I think he's very clearly said where the relationship is. Then the next thing that I would do, you know, once you just pray this little prayer, quickly pray it. I would get yourself to the sacrament of reconciliation if there's anything that you need to take to that sacrament, whether it's animosity towards him, anger towards him, resentment towards him, if there's anything in the relationship that wasn't right, you know, in terms of your relationship with each other, if there's any sin that's involved in that, I would take it. I would take it to the sacrament, and I would give yourself a treat. And that treat is the benefit of a renewed and restored relationship with God and the graces that he wants you to receive. And if you want to be good to yourself, that's the best thing that you can do. Now, if you want to hold on, you hear that music, so we're not going to pray right now. But if you want to hold on, Suzanne, when we come back, we'll pray together. What do you say, okay? All right, you stay with us. We're going to be right back. Friends, you're listening to Women of Grace Live. I'm Johnnet Williams, 833-288-EWTN. That's 833-288-3986 is the way that you can join us here on Women of Grace Live, where we do love having that holy conversation with you. Pick up the phone, give us a call, or pick up the phone and text us. You use the very same number, 833-288-3986 is that number for you. Coming right back, we're going to pray with Suzanne. We're going to go on to Sarah. And heavens, I would love to speak with you today, too. So give us a call. We'll be right back. Stay tuned.
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12: 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I am Jonette Williams. Very happy to be with you today. 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Matthew Gubensky back with us today. 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Pedro Keyless, he's out there in social, and he's going to collect your text questions, and you use the same number to text us. 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So please use the number. Get in touch with us today. We're taking your calls about any topic that you would like. Suzanne on the phone with us. She's up there in Connecticut, listening to us via Veritas Catholic Radio, sharing with us about her life situation right now, a person that she has been involved with for a long time. She's not heard from him for a year. The last time they were together, it ended on a very sour note. He was using expletives to her. He seems to be now living with his ex-wife. And my suggestion to Suzanne was that it's pretty clear where he stands in this relationship. Probably wasn't the best relationship to begin with, because though he is divorced and he's not really done anything to move this relationship forward or to make things right with the church, Suzanne, through the course of time, has been hopeful that this relationship would go in a new direction, but it's not. And this is 13 years into the game. And so my suggestion was that she treat herself by just offering the suffering of her heart to the Lord for the sake of this man, but then to take herself to the sacrament of reconciliation and present the whole story to the priest and ask for forgiveness for any kind of resentment or bitterness that she might be holding on to because of this. Ask for the healing graces of the sacrament to heal her broken heart. And if there was anything untoward in their relationship, that she should bring that to the sacrament as well. And so, Suzanne, that's my advice to you. And if I recollect correctly, I think we've spoken about this situation in the past. And I think at the last time you called me, it had been, about 3 months or so since the incident had occurred. Is my memory right?
24: Oh, no, that wasn't me.
12: Okay, it was somebody with a very similar story. My advice stands, and that's what I think that you should do, dear, because I think that you deserve better than this. You don't deserve this kind of treatment. Nobody deserves to be treated like that. Nobody. And you have to have that kind of resolve interiorly to allow yourself to move forward and to receive the kind of respect and dignity that you deserve as a daughter of the Most High God. So let's just say a little prayer together here. Well, Father God, we do come before you, and I present to you your daughter, Suzanne. And here she is, Lord, and you see her heart. You see how it's battered, and you see how it's bruised. And Lord, you see that these bruises are longstanding, and some of this battering has been a repetitive battering through the course of years. And I'm just asking, Father God, that you would, from the bountiful graces that your Son won for us on Calvary, that you would release one drop of his most precious blood, mystically release it, Lord, to be received by Suzanne. And may this drop of our Lord's most precious blood go to all of those places within her that have been bruised by mistreatment, whether that mistreatment has been physical, whether it's been emotional, whether it's been verbal, whether it's been sexual. I'm asking, Father God, that this redemptive blood would bring new life to her, would heal up those wounds, bind them up, Lord, and make them life-giving wounds, wounds that lead her into a deeper relationship with your Son, our Lord Jesus Christ. I'm asking, Father, that you would give your daughter the true resolve that's necessary to be able to move forward, but to take herself to the sacrament and to receive there all of the benefits that you desire that she receive, all of the graces that you have just been holding there, waiting for her to come and receive. I ask, Lord, that this is a new beginning for Suzanne, that she allows herself to be released from whatever tie has been there that's been holding her to a relationship that doesn't sound like it was good from the beginning. I'm asking, Lord, for that. And I'm asking you, Mary, our mother, to take your daughter and to tuck her deeply into your most immaculate heart and to share with her the maternal beatitude and love that you have reserved for her to receive, that she might see the beauty and the dignity and the glory that is hers in your Son, our Lord Jesus Christ. And so, Father, we do offer this prayer to you in his name, in the name of Jesus. We offer it to you by the merits of his cross, through the power of the Holy Spirit, and with the maternal beatitude and intercession of you, Mary, our mother. Amen. You know, baby, sometimes the next right step to take is not an easy one. And I'm asking you to have a lot of courage and a lot of fortitude and to take that next right step for you, Suzanne. And when you take it for you, everything will fall into place. Okay?
24: Okay, thanks.
12: You're welcome.
24: I pray for a new blessed relationship, not with him. Well, with you, let nature take its course, and I pray for that. While I'm not looking, if somebody crosses my path, then that'll be great.
12: I'll
24: pray for that. And I'll pray for him, too, because I think he needs it, because he sits in his basement and does nothing.
12: Yes, yes. Well, I am praying that God's will for you is done in every single way, and God's will is done for him, too, in every single way. Suzanne, thank you, sweetheart. Let us know how things go for you, okay?
24: Thank you.
12: You're welcome. Bye-bye now. You know, interestingly enough, yesterday, Suzanne Bars was with us, and Suzanne is a mental health counselor. She's a PhD in that area, and the very topic was, you know, heartbroken. What do we do when we're heartbroken? And it was a very, very good time with her and very good advice that was given. It's available for you at EWTN On Demand, and you can reach On Demand very easily, either on EWTN.com or by downloading the EWTN app. So I would encourage you to listen to it if you're suffering. So Suzanne, if you're still listening, you might want to go out there and take a listen to what Dr. Suzanne shared with us. And I would encourage any of you who are suffering with a broken heart for any reason. It can be a broken heart because of a relationship, because of the death of somebody, because of a job, a friendship that's ended. This would be a very good program for you to listen to if you did not listen to us yesterday. All right, let's get to Sarah. Sarah is in Pennsylvania this morning. Now, where in PA is she? We're going to find out. She is listening to us via Station of the Cross. Hi, Sarah.
2: Hi.
12: Hi. So where in PA are you?
2: I've left State College, and I'm driving back home to Massachusetts, so I'm on Route 80. I have to say, I don't know exactly where I am. Long road.
12: All right, very good. But, I'm very familiar with State College.
2: Great. Well, thank you for taking my call. I will tell you I'm calling for some advice for my daughter,
12: okay,
2: who has just graduated, or recently graduated from college.
12: Okay.
2: She's discerning marriage. She met her boyfriend in college, and he was born and raised Catholic. Mm-hmm. But during their time together at school, he became less faithful, and to the point of kind of becoming it, you know, a non-believer, maybe agnostic is the right way to describe it. And she became more faithful. So when she got to the end of her, you know, her school, you know, the graduation, she just felt like she wanted to be, you know, with a future husband who was going to have more of a sacramental marriage. So she shared these feelings with him and really was preparing to break up or at least have a space. And he just didn't want to lose her. So he said, well, I'm going, you know, I'm going to be open to the faith, and I'm going to try to reclaim my faith, you know. And he really he went and spoke with his parish priest and made a confession, has been going to mass and confession regularly since then. So, yeah. So anyway, here's where the advice I think is needed. She'll be in graduate school at quite a distance from him. He's doing his own thing more locally. And so how can she either pray? What is the prayer to make sure she's really kind of following a path toward a sacramental marriage? Or what might be some indicators that things are going in the right direction? Because it'll be such distance, I think it'll be hard to know how that is progressing. So that's the reason for my call. And if you have any questions about the context, happy to answer. They're both very shy people, and I think first time boyfriend girlfriend for both of them when they were in college, and they were just so thrilled, I think, to kind of say have been done with it. It's like, oh, this is great, we found each other, and this could be it. So she really wants to make this work, is I guess what I'm saying, and I think he does too.
12: Okay. Well, thank you so much, Sarah, for calling. And, you know, it's very difficult when we watch our young children become not so young children, become young adults and begin to make major decisions in their lives. And we have to trust in their discernment. And it sounds to me like your daughter is a very prayerful young lady. Her faith is very important to her. Those are your words, right? She's very faithful. And so I would trust in that discernment. I'm happy that this young man in her life has made a decision to come back to the faith. It sounds as though he's making progress. You know, oftentimes people are not, you know, on the same, spectrum in terms of their relationship with the Lord. Sometimes a person can pull ahead and another person lag behind. And then sometimes the lagger pushes far ahead and the one that was far ahead drifts behind a little bit. And sometimes they parallel each other and they're moving together. And that's ultimately what you want, is for them to move together. Now, obviously, this is the first time that the two of them have been serious about anybody, just based on what you're saying. First time boyfriend, girlfriend, boyfriend. And it also sounds as though they're not yet engaged. Am I correct? Are they not yet engaged?
2: Yes, that's correct. This would be something that might happen in the next couple of years, but they have talked seriously about it.
12: Okay, so they are thinking marriage. And right now, I think the good indicator is that this young man has made an about face, right? Where he was walking away, now he's coming back. That's good. Your position in that, as Sarah's mom, would be to continue to pray for him. And to pray that this is a heartfelt return to the faith. It's not something to make her happy, so to speak, but it's something that he realizes he needs, because that's what's going to give him rootedness. That's what's going to give him real grounding. So you want him to come to that, even if he's not there now. So I would pray for him in that direction. Pray that the fervor for the faith, the desire for the faith, you know, a deepening of knowledge of Christ and a desire for a deeper relationship with Christ would lay hold of his heart and would direct him and would guide him. Your daughter is already in that position, and that's a very good thing. I would pray that she continues to

0: So, you know, unless you see something about the young man's character that would indicate that this isn't a good potential match, or, you know, you have some real concerns about his ability to provide for her, things like that. I mean, you know, those would be some indicators that you would want to look for personally as the mom. But if your daughter is happy in this relationship and they seem to be making it work, then I would just pray for it.
1: I'm not sure if he's totally the provision thing. I think if he were 100% back in the faith, I think anything could be solved. But, you know, he struggles a little bit with depression and, you know, I think a little hard to get things to the finish line sometimes. But again, I have every faith that if, you know, he is also faithful, that God will use all of his many wonderful talents.
0: Yes.
1: So I guess if there's, you know, I do have some of those concerns. He's a very good person. But there are, I do wonder, you know, will he be able to hold down a job and pay the bills and, you know, all that kind of stuff. So that is just a kind of back of my mind mom concern.
0: Sure. Well, and moms and dads are concerned about those kinds of things. Let me ask you this. Is he still in school?
1: No, he graduated, and he has a plan. He's 2 years older than she is. You know, they were in school for a couple of years, then intersecting.
0: Okay.
1: They're just different. You know, maybe he's a little bit more like me and my husband, because we were a little slow out the gate, to be honest, when we graduated. It took us a while to kind of get off the ground. But my daughter's he's a very focused person, pretty disciplined. So, you know, I guess it might be the case that she might be more the person to have the steady job, but then I kind of worry, like, if she wants to be home with kids, you know.
0: Yeah. Is he working now? Is he working now?
1: He did just get a job. Okay. Yep. So he's working, and he will be doing some volunteer work, and part-time volunteering, and part-time back in school. As a plan to get some more education. So we'll be doing those two things. He'll be very busy for sure.
0: Okay, well, that sounds pretty energetic. You know, it sounds like he's juggling a couple of balls in the air there. Let's let him juggle them.
1: Yep. So, have a little faith. That's what I'm trying to do, is just, you know, pray and have faith. But, you know, as a mom, it's hard to always, the part of the trust. Yep.
0: You know, I think the hardest part for parents when their children become young adults is letting go.
1: Sarah,
0: listen, I've lived through it 3 times. And let me tell you this, you know, it doesn't get easier with the second or the third that you have to let go. We have to do that. You know, we really do. And we have to just trust in the way in which we've raised them and the virtues that we've helped them to acquire. And, you know, the good values that we've given to them, we have to trust in that. And, you know, I don't know that there was only one perfect man that walked on the face of this earth, and that was our Lord.
1: So true.
0: You know, and I wouldn't want to be held up to that standard, because I know I'm not perfect. So we don't want to hold that mirror up for somebody else either. So, you know, let him see. I mean, he's striving now. He's got 3 things going on there. And maybe we need to cut him a little slack and give him a little room.
1: Good advice.
0: Okay,
1: thank you,
0: Sarah.
1: So much.
0: You're welcome. God bless you. Bye-bye now. Oh, glory. I'll tell you, it is very difficult. Talking to all of you out there, I don't know where you are with raising children or if you have children, but the fact of the matter is, you know, something that I have learned, and it's taken me a long time, and to tell you the truth, I'm still learning it day by day, is that when they reach a certain age, you know, the way in which we approach our children and the way in which we counsel them and certainly our authority over them becomes very different than it was when they were younger or when they were teenagers or even when they were in college. You know, once they begin to move on into their own lives, it doesn't mean that we withdraw from them, certainly not. And it doesn't mean that we cannot offer them advice and counsel, but we have to test the waters carefully. And, you know, we ought not to butt in and make decisions for them unless they ask for our help or our insight, right? We can share our own experiences with them. You know, oftentimes if they're telling us a little story about something that's going on, or they're really

0: not sure what to do or they're rather perplexed. We can take that as an indication that they want to discuss it with us. And if there's something that we can relate from our own lives without really sitting down there and giving them a bit of a talking to, I think that it's more helpful. We can tell them that what, you know, from that particular situation and circumstance, what it is that we learned from that. Now, if they ask us for our advice, why, then that opens the door for us. But I have found that the way to approach that, that works for me the best is to ask them what they're thinking. You know, you try to tease out of them a little bit where they are already, because sometimes their mind's made up and they're asking you about it, but what they're really just looking for is your imprimatur, you know, on what they're doing. So ask them, you know, what do you think about this? You know, how do you think you should handle this? What's going through your mind right now? And just kind of try to get in there and figure that out. And then certainly, you know, share with them what your thoughts are, or give them alternative ways to think about something. Have you thought about it this way? Have you thought about it that way? Oftentimes, and I don't know how it is in your life, but oftentimes in my life, you can get a little bit of tunnel vision. You know, you can only see it through the lens that you're looking through. And we kind of become kind of closed off and bought into that perspective. We don't want to do that. We want to remain open, because what we're ultimately seeking in any situation, in any relationship, in any conversation, in any exchange, we're ultimately seeking truth. And truth has a name. And that name is Jesus Christ. And he's got a plan in it. And we want to see it the way he sees it. We need to ask for godly eyes. So if we become really locked in, we're closing ourselves off to that opportunity. All right, we've got Johnny out there. Johnny sent in a text question to us, and he says, good morning from Johnny in Michigan. I would like to ask you for your prayers for a second job that I have an upcoming phone interview for this week. I might have to miss Mass on the weekends for this job. Nothing settled yet. Thank you, Johnette. Oh, well, golly gee, Johnny, I will pray. First of all, I'll pray that if this is the job that the Lord wants you to have, that you attain this job. The second thing, though, that I'm going to pray for is that this job would not curtail your opportunity to get to Mass on the weekends. What I read in that is that you wouldn't have an opportunity to celebrate the Sunday liturgy. And that would be outrageously regrettable. Sometimes in particular positions, in particular occupations, it's unavoidable. If you're a first responder, for example, or if you're a doctor or a nurse, those kinds of positions sometimes require that kind of attention on the weekends. But then you strive to make up for that at some other point in time. Not that it's quite made up for, but the Lord understands. But if you know that this is going to be a routine thing, I'm not really sure that this is the position that you would want to accept, even though everything else about it might be glitzy. We don't want to accept a position that's going to take us away from the one whom we really need in our lives, and that's our Lord Jesus Christ. But I will tell you this, Johnny, I will tuck you and this interview into my prayer. I don't have time to pray on the air right now. I'll take it to Mass with me, and I will tuck it into my rosary too. So you can count on that. And you pull those prayers down, and I'm asking the Holy Spirit to give you really good discernment on this job. It's been great being with all of you. Until we're together again, God bless you now. Bye-bye.
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2: This is Life News Radio. I'm Jim Anderson. Baby Gabriel was born Wednesday after his surrogate mother fled to Texas for protection under its abortion ban and for advanced care for the newborn boy. The contracting parents sought abortion as an answer to the child's heart defect. While a court denied the surrogate mother any contact after delivery, McKenna West said she did not want to undergo an abortion nor have this child's life to be cut short. Prior to this case, many Americans have had no understanding of the many problems with surrogacy contracts. White House Press Secretary Karoline Leavitt says she'll leave the White House this month to focus on her two children. The Catholic mom says she will continue to advise President Trump and Republicans in general. This is Life News Radio. A culture of life has a rarely mentioned but very formidable enemy. Pornography is material that deceives its consumers into thinking that they possess beauty, while the reality is they are possessed by a lie. The first step may be to talk openly with your pastor or confessor. Reject the lie and recognize that a culture of life relies upon you. Colombia's recent elections put stunning pro-life majorities in office, and voters did so for a reason. 4 years ago, Colombia's constitutional court ruled 5-4 that abortion was hidden in its constitution. But polling showed an overwhelming 83% of Colombians disagreed. While pro-life reform is taking shape, Raimundo Rojas of National Right to Life says abortion zealots masquerading as journalists describe the effort to protect the unborn as radical. For pro-life headlines delivered to your email address daily, sign up at lifenews.com. This has been Life News Radio.
3: Join us in praying a memorare for families experiencing separation. 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O Mother of the Word Incarnate, despise not my petitions, but in thy mercy hear and answer me. Amen. We pray for all your intentions daily. 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
7: This is an EWTN News Link. I'm Anna Mitchell from the Sunrise Morning Show. U.S. Envoy Jared Kushner says Gaza will not be rebuilt until Hamas gives up its weapons. A deal that brought most active fighting to a close has been in place, but Kushner, who held talks yesterday with Israeli Prime Minister Benjamin Netanyahu, says Hamas must now fully give up their weapons. And the relics of St. Bernadette are returning to the United States. EWTN News reports the Sanctuary of Our Lady of Lourdes has announced the relics will arrive in the U.S. in September with an opening celebration from the 18th through the 20th at the Basilica of the National Shrine of the Immaculate Conception. The last tour of the U.S. was in 2022. For more news with a Catholic perspective, visit EWTNnews.com. Take 2 with Jerry and Debbie starts now.

0: Hi there, and welcome to Take Two with Jerry and Debbie, and of course you. It is your show. It has been for over 11 years, and we always love it when you call and participate with your lived experience. We'll have another topic for you here in just a moment. I am Jerry Usher, along with Debbie Giorgiani. Great to have you tuned in wherever you happen to be today. We have the show team in place. That would be Matt, who is answering the calls. Michael is our producer, and Rich is on social media today. And Debbie, how are you doing?
1: I'm doing well, Jerry. Thank you so much. And I'm excited about this topic today because we're asking our Take Two family. So if you are listening right now and hear us live on this beautiful Tuesday, that's right, we are live today. We want to ask you this question, have you reflect on this topic, and then call in with your comments, your understanding of this, maybe your experience, or some tips or tools how we can make it this way. You'll see where I'm going. What makes your house feel like a home? That's what we're asking today. Let's really explore this together, the Take Two way. What makes your house feel like a home? 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That's 833-288-3986.
0: Well, yeah, your home, wherever you call home, could be a house, an apartment, a condo, a rented room somewhere. It could be just like four walls around you. But when we talk about a house or your dwelling becoming truly home for you, what makes it that for you? Is there maybe an object, crucifix on the wall, maybe some photos, some memories, some maybe your parents or grandparents grew up in that same home and you still live in right now? What makes guests feel genuinely welcomed when they enter your home? Here's the number, 833-288-EWTN, 833-288-3986.
1: Phone lines are lighting up. We love to see that. You guys are the leaders for this discussion today on what makes your house feel like a home. With Jerry and I will be answering. We'll add some things. We'll weave them into the discussion. We have our great show team in place, Matt, Michael, Rich, and we're so excited about that because they know how to make this show run smoothly. Now we wait for you because you are the key person that comes in and really takes it to the next level and shares with the world, actually, because this is a worldwide platform, and help others grow in this area. What makes your house feel like a home? Or maybe your house really just feels like a house. You feel just like it's a building. You're just, putting your clothes there. You have different things that you do in your home. Maybe you have a home office, but it really doesn't really feel like that warm home, and that's the key, Jerry. You want it to feel inviting, welcoming, and very warm.
0: Yeah, and we say it every day on this show, but what you share is going to change the way people think, the way they approach the topic, the subject of the day. There may be people right now wondering, what does make my house feel like a home? I think of the John Denver song, Back Home Again. It's the little things that make a house a home, and that could be little things in your life. When you return home, it could be a dog greeting you. It could be the smell and aroma. It could be a memory of a loved one. Maybe you have memories of raising your kids in that home. So what makes your house feel like a home? That's what we're talking about today. 833-288-EWTN, 833-288-3986.
1: We have Christina that's waiting and the others that are coming in, and it's wonderful to hear from you. We'd love for you to weigh in on this topic. What makes your house feel like a home? Sometimes your beautiful home feels so comfortable, you have a very difficult time having to move. If you had to leave your home, or if something happened to your home, God forbid, like a fire or something of that nature, you really get hit hard and you're even almost too attached to your home. So we can talk about it from all different angles, Jerry. But the goal of this episode is to really share from our lived experiences so that others can learn and grow. They can have come walk away with a new understanding and hopefully get closer to God by the end of this episode. But if you sit this out, we're going to miss you. Okay, this is just the way it works. Jerry and I wait for you. We long for you. We invite you. So you don't have to be Catholic to call in, and we just want to hear from you. So the number to call or text is 833-288-EWTN. That's 833-288-3986.
0: Yeah, I can actually speak to this, even though I live in, let me see, how big is my room at the seminary here? Probably, you know, 10 by 20.
1: That's a virtual background you're using, but I could see the fireplace. It's very warm. So that was a good choice for that virtual background.
0: Well, I've just returned for the new academic year. I'm on the orientation team. We welcomed 15 new seminarians to our seminary this year, and that helps to make our house. We call it a house. We have a wonderful house here that we live in, and we welcome these 15 new men, and that really has helped to make it feel, Debbie, like a home, because these guys bring their own unique perspectives on life and their vocation and their histories and their backgrounds and their stories and their smiles and their laughter, and we're just having a wonderful time. So folks, even in my life is kind of confined to a little dorm room now, but still it does feel like a home to me. So if you have some maybe you have some family traditions or something,
1: or maybe
0: you have some questions, you know, maybe you're wondering, what can I do to help make my house feel more like a home? Phone lines are really busy already. Just one line available if you would like to get in the first group of callers at 833-288-EWTN, 833-288-3986.
1: I'll share after the break what I feel like, why my house feels like a home, and it's simply because of the people that enter into my home or our home. Marty and I have made it very inviting because on every single wall of this house, we have a scripture verse or spiritual art or icons or crucifixes or pictures of the Blessed Virgin Mary. I mean, and so people, when they come in, they definitely know it's Catholic, and they definitely feel very comfortable, and we've set it up that way, and this is what friends and family members and neighbors have said. So that really makes me happy, because I wanted that. I don't like when you go into a home and you feel like you can't even sit down, you know. It feels like almost like an office setting rather than a home. And so has that ever happened to you? I remember in the old days, Jerry, growing up, we had neighbors that used to put plastic on the couches, so you were afraid to even sit on the couches. Okay, but Jerry, you hear that beautiful music. Christina's going to be first when we come back from Dallas, Texas. Christina, hold on. And the others, you're coming in really strong on this. What makes your house feel like a home? Call us, please. 833-288-3986. We'll be right back.
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4: Everyone feels lonely at times, from college freshmen to the homebound to people married with kids. But the reality is, alone is a lie. It never existed. Even in the abyss before space and time, there was the Trinity, one God who is a communion of persons. And not only is He with you, He surrounded you with angels and saints. When Elisha the prophet was surrounded by an army that wanted to kill him, his servant was terrified until he had a vision. He saw horses and chariots of fire all around Elisha. You might be in a hospital, experiencing a broken relationship, or feeling rejected because of your faith, but you're surrounded by an unseen army. You're part of the body of Christ, connected with people all over the world struggling just as you are. And you have Jesus at your side, who experienced the pain of isolation, so that when you feel really lonely, you'd have someone to feel really lonely with. This is Chris Stefanik from RealLifeCatholic.com.
0: Where you live. That's what we're talking about today. Is it just a house for you? Is it just an apartment? Is it just a dorm room? Maybe you have roommates. Maybe you rent a room somewhere. Could be a condo. Maybe you have a second home somewhere. 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
1: Before we get to Christine, I just want to share one more thing about our home here in Arizona. We started again the Sunday dinners. I was so used to growing up with Sunday dinners where you would smell the Italian cooking in the morning right after you got home from church all day long, and it would actually, with the garlic, spread throughout the neighborhood. And I have had so many neighbors just love to come over, and I mean, the house just smells just incredible of just beautiful food, and food brings people together. So have you done that? Have you made your house a home, having these big meals and Sunday dinners and things of that nature? How about filling your home with kids and grandkids? You know, that laughter, that joy, having fun, the music. Do you fill your house with music to make it a home? So many ways we can cover this, guys. This is an exciting topic. We have done it before, and it's been very popular, just like it is today. So call or text to this number, 833-288-EWTN. That's 833-288-3986. Waiting so patiently in Dallas, Texas, listening on our friends at Guadalupe Radio Network is Christina. Christina, you lead the way for this beautiful episode of Take Two today. Welcome.
5: Thank you. By the way, my husband Alex and I were on that Sand River cruise to celebrate Guadalupe Radio Network anniversary. Oh.
1: Yes, thank you so much. Yeah. I know. Cool. So good. Are you going back for the second one in France?
5: I don't think so. We've got two more grandkids due.
1: Okay. Yeah, it was a very popular cruise. I think it's sold out now anyway, or close to it. But Christina, that's awesome. I'm so glad you called in. So Jerry is I'm sure he's eager to hear about your home.
5: Yes. So my husband and I, we were in the military. My husband, for the most part, we're 22 years, so we had a lot of moving. Every about 3 years or 4 years, we had to move, and we were raising our first three children during that time. So they had to learn how to move quick, often, and adapt and make new friends. So we try to keep it all positive. Every time we had to make another move, look for new and fun things that were going to be adventurous when we got to the new place, but also keep in touch with their old friends. So many times, and we all always live more than 1,000, up to 3,000 miles away from family. We were never close physically. So it was always a big drive. So wherever we were, that was our family. So two things I instituted from an early age was I trained them that anytime their dad came home, everybody had to run to the door and be joyful and say, "Yay, Daddy's home!" and give him a hug and kiss. You didn't just stay wherever you were and continue playing. And so that just became ingrained. And we always had dinners together. Every single evening, we all sat down and ate together. And, of course, going to church every Sunday together. So even, so that was very important to us as a family growing up. You know, amidst all the other driving down, you know, to dance lessons and soccer and what everything else. But and then driving during the summer vacation, I would drive across the country so they could visit their grandparents. But on the way, we would visit people that we had met through the military that had been transferred to other locations. And I would just get in touch with them ahead of time and say, "Hey, we're passing through. Can we spend the night? We're bringing our sleeping bags." And everybody was like, "Yes, come spend the night." So that was a way to stay in touch for whether we were the ones moving or our friends were moving. And so I made sure that our kids also got to visit their friends on the way.
0: Mm. That is powerful, Christina. Thanks for sharing what you did. I have a brother who was a career Navy man and a brother-in-law career Marine. So I was kind of familiar with their shifting and moving and all of that. And it can be challenging. It can take its toll on families, but it sounds like you developed some routines, some rituals that help to really ease the pain, especially for the kids getting used to new neighborhoods and friends and schools and all of that. And I love the powerful house rule. When Daddy comes home, everything stops. The kids run to the door and the house erupts. Daddy's home. That had to make your husband, their father, just feel fantastic every day when he got home.
5: Oh, yeah. It just did. My mom raised us to do that when my dad was coming home.
0: Nice.
5: So I was like, I just would be floored to see portrayed on TV that other people didn't do it. I was like, what? This is just really so important for the warmth in the household.
1: Mm-hmm.
5: And the other thing with moving that often was people growing up would always talk about, oh, my dream home. Mm-hmm. I realized that after 20 years of moving, I don't need a dream home. Wherever our family is home, because that's where the love is.
1: Mm-hmm.
5: So the house itself didn't matter if it was bigger or smaller, or the yard, or if it was a 60-year-old house or a 20-year-old house, so long as we were all together.
1: Mm-hmm. You know, Christina, you made me walk down memory lane because I used to always run up to my dad when he used to come home because my dad had the best gum and mints in his pocket because he was an insurance salesman. So he was always in contact with other people. So I would quickly rush up to him. And I'm totally dating myself, but maybe you guys might remember this. There was this little charcoal tasting mint thing called Sensen. I don't know if anybody remembers it, but it was the oddest thing. And my dad used to have packets of it, and I would grab it, and he would laugh. And it probably was toxic or something. Who knows? But anyway, it was so much fun to rush and to see what he had on him, that he brought home. Because back in the day, we didn't drive around all the place and hang out everywhere. We were at home. So when Dad came home, it was exciting. So I love that. You just made me think of that, Christina. That just cracked me up. And then one other thing I would say, Christina, remember when we were in France, we went to St. Therese's home. And did you notice the same thing that we all noticed in my little group that we were with? We noticed how cozy it was and how homey it was. Did you have the same feeling?
5: Yeah.
1: St. Therese of the Little Flower, Jerry. It was, you could stay there all day. Her tree where she played on, her backyard or home, right, Christina?
5: Yes, and even where they sat down to eat their meals, I thought, oh my gosh, you just felt, this is family right here.
1: Yep, and that's so cool. Oh, Christina, you blessed our day. Thank you so much for checking in. Stay in touch, okay?
5: Okay.
1: Thanks,
0: Christina.
1: So you probably don't remember Sensen. Am I the only one that remembers it? Okay, if anybody remembers Sensen, tell me what it was. It was S-E-N-S-E-N. It was some charcoal mint thing for breath or something. I don't know.
0: I'm not old enough to remember that, Deb.
1: But it was so, but when Christina said that, that's so cool. And Jerry, as Christina was saying it, I was kind of thinking of you, and my heart kind of hurt a little because you didn't grow up with your dad in the home.
0: Right. Yeah. No. No, that I love hearing about things like that, it does bring to my mind what I didn't have, but it also makes me that much more grateful for the families that do have traditions like that. So I'm so glad Christina mentioned that tradition in their family and the fact that, she got it from her parents growing up as well, so...
1: Mm-hmm. Okay, we're going to get to Emma, but I just have to say this because Jerry knows me so well from pledge drives. I love saying Rancho Cucamonga. I just love saying it. So we had Raphael on from Rancho Cucamonga, California, and you dropped off. So, Raphael, if you want to call back, we'll push you to the front of the line. Please call back so I can say your city one more time. 833-288-EWTN, 833-288-3986.
0: All right, the question for you today, what makes your house feel like a home? Coziness, love, memories, smells, traditions, kids, pets. What makes your house feel like a home? Call that number. And Emma is next, as Debbie said, in Hayden, Idaho, listening on the EWTN app today. Hi, Emma. Thanks for calling.
6: Hi. I love Sensen.
1: Thank you.
6: She used to give them to us, and we called them Icky.
1: Yeah.
6: And it was licorice. It was like a really, really intense sauce of licorice.
1: Do you know what? Okay, Emma, after I said charcoal, because it looked, had that color of charcoal, remember? And yes, and it's not charcoal. Yeah, it's licorice. I don't know what I was thinking, charcoal.
6: I used to be able to buy them on eBay. I can't get them anymore. Can't find them for about 10 years. But
1: thank you, Emma.
6: That brings me back to my childhood.
1: Yeah, I felt so alone here on set that no one remembered Sensen. And
6: well,
1: then
6: Emma, you're not alone now.
0: I think it's coming back. I think I do remember it now.
1: It's a licorice. It's very bizarre. A bizarre little mint. Yeah. Anyway, too funny. Okay, don't try to make it up to me, Jerry. You didn't remember it. You were too young for it. Okay. Emma, you take it away. What makes your house a home?
6: You know, I have a little sign at my husband's on his vanity, and I change it all the time. It's one of those little billiard things. And I wrote on it, "When you're home, so am I." And my home is not a home unless he's here. And wherever we are together, that's my home. I know it sounds real corny, but I've chased that man and been dragged and have followed him all over the world, surfing. Mm-hmm. And now we live in Idaho. He can't surf here.
0: Oh, no.
6: Well, that's not true. He has a boat. He surfs. Actually, he's there right now surfing. I misspoke.
1: So your home is wherever your husband is, right?
6: Yeah. Yeah, and we're empty nesters, have 5 kids, and, you know, they're all grown and out on their own, and it's wonderful. It's absolutely wonderful.
1: Well, you know, and so don't you think that when people don't have another person in the home, and they fill their home with pets, right? They fill their home with pets. So now you can understand why people have made their pets, you know, family. Because
6: their children, absolutely.
1: It does feel warm. Absolutely. It really does. Yeah.
6: It does. But I don't know. That's my 2 cents. Just thought I'd throw it at you. And I love listening, and I'm going to go now because I have to go to my friend's house. Bye.
0: Okay.
1: Well, Emma, you're my new best friend now because we share the Sensen in common. Just call in next time and say, remember, Sensen sister. There you go, okay?
6: Okay, I will.
1: All right.
0: Thanks, Emma.
1: Have a good day. Now everybody's weighing in and say they remember it. Okay, what are you guys doing? Just trying to make me feel good? It only ended in 2013. It was developed in Rochester, New York. I didn't know that. All the Take-Two family sending me the history of it.
0: Wow. One of our new seminarians here is from the Diocese of Rochester. So that's
1: See, that's ask cool. him if he knows, send, if he knows
0: I
1: about
0: will,
1: it.
0: I will, yeah. Now I'm going to do that at lunch after the show.
1: That's hilarious.
0: All right, 833-288-EWTN, 833-288-3986. The place where you live, where you dwell, does that feel like home? Does it conjure up, you know, love with the other people that you live with? Maybe you live by yourself. Maybe you have the pets to keep you company. It could be traditions like we've heard from some of our callers already on this episode of Take Two. But it's your show to make it what it is, what it's going to be. 833-288-3986. All right, we're going to go. Shauna, hang on. You are right after Bill in Chicago. Bill is listening on Sirius XM 130 today. Hello, Bill. Welcome.
7: Hello, Jerry, and a little bit of staticky. Sorry about it.
0: That's all right. Go right ahead, Bill.
7: Is that better?
0: Yep.
7: A little staticky. I know you can hear me.
0: Yeah.
7: Sorry about that. Anyways, good luck on your formation, Jerry.
0: Thank you, Bill. Thanks. Please pray for me.
7: And Debbie, I got to tell you, I love your married day. Just love it.
1: You love my what day? I couldn't hear you.
7: Your married name.
1: My married name?
7: Your marriage name. Married name. Giorgiani.
1: Oh.
7: I love it.
1: Oh, you do? Oh, you must be Italiano.
7: not at all. Irish Italiano or whatever. I'm not kidding you.
1: Okay, as long as you like Italian food, Bill, then you're part of the family.
7: Oh, without a doubt, the best. The best.
1: Okay.
7: The best. Am I staticky on your end? I'm so sorry.
0: It sounds pretty. I think it's reasonable, Bill. But tell you what.
7: Oh, good.
0: Can you hold on just a second, Bill?
7: I'll make this quick. We have in our house. We've been there since 1989. 2-story place. We live in suburban Chicago, and my 3 kids are now out of the house. I have a picture of the Sacred Heart of Jesus on the wall. When people come in, they see the picture of the Sacred Heart. And one of the promises that our Lord made is that he would honor and bless a place where his heart is acknowledged, so to speak. So I think that's a good thing.
1: Mm-hmm.
7: And
1: oh.
7: when my kids were little, mm-hmm. I would have them kind of go up and give the Lord a kiss and everything, and it was really very, very moving. And that was, to me, that's what made it home. Debbie sort of stole it from me earlier when she mentioned about religious objects and so forth, but that's what makes our house a home. Love and religious items that people can honor when they come in.
0: Mm-hmm. Yeah, well, Debbie, like you said, you've on every wall you've got a scripture, and you do. Mm-hmm. I've been in Debbie and Marty's home, and it is it feels like a sanctuary, actually, a holy place that you can, if you ever need to get away and escape from the world for a few minutes, go to Debbie's house.
1: Yeah, yeah. Come to my house and just sleep on the couch. Yeah. But it's so true, Bill, the Sacred Heart of Jesus. I have a big, huge Sacred Heart. My mother had a Sacred Heart. I agree with you, Bill. That's one of the promises that, you know, the people are blessed. The people, the home is protected. So beautiful. Thank you, Bill, adding your lived experience to this beautiful episode. We've got Shauna coming up next and others. Please consider calling us as we are talking about making our houses feel like a true warm home. We'll be right back.
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9: This is Franciscan Media's Saint of the Day for August 18th. Today we celebrate St. Louis of Toulouse. Though born into a royal family, Louis showed an early interest in the corporal works of mercy. As a child, he took food from the castle to feed the poor. He progressed in his spiritual life and his studies under the tutelage of Franciscan friars. At 20, Louis renounced his royal title and declared his desire to become a priest. Soon after his ordination, he was appointed Bishop of Toulouse, but he asked to become a Franciscan first. The Franciscan spirit pervaded Louis. "Jesus Christ is all my riches. He alone is sufficient for me," he said repeatedly. Like St. Francis, he developed a special love for those afflicted with leprosy. He even assigned a Franciscan to offer him correction in public if necessary, and that friar did his job. Louis' service to his diocese was well received, and in no time he was considered a saint. As bishop, he set aside 75% of his income to feed the poor and maintain churches. Each day he welcomed 25 poor people to share food with him. Louis died in 1297 at age 23 and was canonized 20 years later. There's more about the saints along with inspiration and Catholic resources at our website, saintoftheday.org. From Franciscan Media, this has been Saint of the Day.
0: All right, it's your show, Take Two, with Jerry and Debbie and you, and having a wonderful conversation today about what makes your house feel like a home, whether it's a house, an apartment, a condo, maybe a shared living situation with someone. But when you're there, how do you feel about that? Does it feel like, yeah, this is a place I really want to be? I like to be here. I love to be in my space here. What makes it so? Could be the kids, the grandkids come over regularly. Maybe you watch the grandkids during the day while your son or daughter and son-in-law work. It could be just the smells and sights and sounds of your home. But you got to weigh in today, and you will be inspiring and impacting the lives of other people with your lived experience at 833-288-EWTN, 833-288-3986. Shauna, hang on. I just have to spotlight another great EWTN radio affiliate celebrating an anniversary. That's Queen of Victory Radio. They've been serving Butte, Montana for 21 years. So we congratulate Tom Downey, Brandon DeShaw, and their team at KQOV. I love it. 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
1: Remind me after Shauna's call to tell you about the Epiphany blessing. 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And so I have to tell you a story about that that just happened about 4 days ago. Okay, Shauna has been waiting so patiently in San Antonio, Texas, listening on our friends at Guadalupe Radio Network. Hi, Shauna. Welcome to Take Two.
10: Hi. So regarding y'all's question about what makes a house feel like a home is always like recognizing that no matter where your family is at, they're still your family, they're still your home. And so what my family does every Sunday is, because I have family in Arizona, I'm in Texas, and we have family in Arizona and Mexico, we all jump on a video call and we say a rosary together and we kind of give each other updates.
1: Oh, I love that. So is this on a video? So you have all these people come in on a video call?
10: Yeah, well, it's only, so let me see, me, my husband, and then his parents, and then his brother, his wife, and then their two kids. So like 8 people,
1: Wow, that is so cool. So you pray the rosary together. So you take turns, right? And then you pray together, and then you catch up each week.
10: Yeah.
1: Oh, that's brilliant. What do you think, Jared? Yeah. That you got a big smile on your face.
0: No, I think it's great because it's something I started doing with my 3 brothers here a few months ago, and we're actually a couple months removed from having our last. We do it on Zoom, but we just since we've all kind of hit that that point in life where it's our turn to be going through health issues and family issues and things like that, we just wanted to be remain closer. And that, Shauna, your call just shows that family doesn't stay close merely because they're related or living under the same roof, but, because you keep showing up. And this weekly tradition, I think, is fantastic, especially the part about praying the rosary. So it's not just a, hey, how you doing? But it's like, hey, let's really lift one another up in prayer. I think that's beautiful and important.
10: Mm-hmm. Yeah, exactly.
1: That is amazing. I love that. You know, a lot of people started doing that over COVID, Shauna. Is that when you started it, or did you always have this tradition?
10: No, we started it a little bit more recently, I think this year, just because, like, me and my husband were from the military, and him and his brother and his wife moved down to Mexico, so we just decided that we wanted to just stay updated with each other, and one of the other best ways to do that is also to pray for each other, because there's a lot going on. I mean, everybody is always going through something, so there's always something to pray about.
1: Family that prays together stays together. I love that.
10: Exactly.
1: Yeah, I love it. Do you ever use that time to settle any type of disagreements or anything? Like, it sounds like you guys are like a perfect family, and I'd like to join it. Do you ever use that time to maybe settle something that you guys are having an issue with?
10: Not really. We don't really have too many disagreements. And if we do have a disagreement, we just kind of talk it out right then and there. But really, we just don't disagree on much.
1: Wow.
10: That's thinking about it, and I can't even think about the last time that there was like a little dispute.
1: Oh. If you need any more family members, I'm available.
10: Yeah, come on in. We can definitely get you in on that Zoom call.
1: I would love it. It's families can be really tough. You're very blessed, Shauna.
0: Yeah.
10: Yeah, I am.
0: Beautiful. Thank you so much for calling and for waiting like you
10: Thank
0: did on
10: you.
0: The line. We appreciate that. God bless you, Shauna. Have a beautiful and blessed remainder of your day. Well, we're talking today about what makes your house a home. We just simply want to, maybe you can answer, just finish this question. My house feels like home when, it could be a room where everybody kind of naturally gathers. There could be some kind of an object or, item in your home. Maybe an aroma, a certain meal, maybe certain people in your home. What makes a house a home for you? 833-288-EWTN, 833-288-EWTN. 888-288-3986.
1: Please call or text to that same number, but got to do it quickly, guys. This show goes very fast. Each hour just flies by. So if you feel prompted by the Spirit that you have something to say about what's going on in your life as speaking about your home, please consider saying yes and calling in. You don't have to be Catholic, but just do it right now. 833-288-3986. Okay, Epiphany blessing. This just happened a few days ago. We had a sprinkler bust in the, you know, like a line bust in the yard, so we had to get the guy to come out to fix the sprinkler system. Anyway, nice gentleman, very nice. My husband has worked with him because my husband's in real estate. My husband's worked with him in the past. I would say he was about I don't want, in case he's listening, I'll err on the side of being lower, about 60 years old. And so when he got done to leave me the invoice, you know, for the work he did to fix it, he knocked on the door. So I answered the door and I said, thank you so much for fixing it. He goes, oh yeah, Deb, it was a piece of cake. I got it done. Here's the invoice. He goes, by the way, he goes, you have some, I'm giggling because it's so sweet. He goes, you have some graffiti on your door. And I said, really? And I go, oh, and I look up and it's the chalk, you know, the chalk Epiphany blessing. And I go, no. That's it. I said, do you have a minute? He goes, yeah. So I explained the whole Epiphany blessing. He goes, that's so cool. He goes, I feel so bad. I thought it was graffiti. I was going to wipe it off.
0: That's funny.
1: Oh my goodness, because you were talking about our home being a sanctuary. It sure starts on the outside before you even get in.
0: Well, Take Two Family, is your home quiet? Is it peaceful? Is it kind of a reserved place? Or is it lively? Is it loud? Is it wonderfully chaotic, maybe with kids and grandkids? Did you have to create a new sense of home after maybe a move or a death or an empty nest or something? Maybe you've had to kind of recreate that home feel, and you've done that, and you want to share what that feels like at 833-288-EWTN, 833-288-3986.
1: You know what feels really weird before we get to Peggy? What feels really weird is after you move and you're getting ready to close. Oh, I'm going to cry. Ooh. You get ready to close the door one more time, you know, where the house is completely empty, and you do one more walkthrough to say goodbye to the house, you know, after all your stuff is out, and you just go into each room and you remember all the memories, right? They just come flooding back, and then you have to close that door, lock it for the last time, and drive away, and it's a weird feeling. Has anyone else had that feeling? Because I've had it. It's painful. 833-288-3986 is the number if you want to answer that.
0: Yeah, Peggy has joined us from Buffalo, listening on Sirius XM 130 today. Hi, Peggy. Welcome to Take Two.
11: Well, thank you very much. I enjoy listening to you both all the time.
0: Well, thank you.
11: My house had a wonderful thing happen about 20-something years ago. We were part of the Life Team program in our area, and we had a core team meeting at my home. And we had a mass at my home, and our pastor at the time, God rest his soul, told me then that your house will be forever blessed. And my children are now grown up, and my son has three grandchildren. All of their friends love to come to our home, especially in the summer. I babysit a little bit for my daughter-in-law and son, and their friends come, and I have a Bible on the table. They'll pick it up, and they'll ask me questions about that. I have a prayer room where I pray the rosary every day, and it's filled with statues of the Blessed Mother from Fatima. We were blessed to go to Fatima, and I can't even think of the other things that are in the rosaries, and just the questions that are asked, but I see them. We make cookies all the time, and they love coming to Nani and Papa's home, but I really think that it was the Mass, which I'm going to cry thinking about it, that in our home, on my dining room table, our Lord was present, and I believe he still is present. So that's my story of how our house has become a home.
0: That is a powerful reason why your house would definitely feel like a home, Peggy. Your pastor was so right. You know, your house will be forever blessed because of the presence of Jesus Christ in the Eucharist there. Yeah. And, you know, a home becomes truly spiritual, truly Catholic, not simply because sacred images hang on the walls, which is very important, but because the love of Christ, you know, has lived inside those walls. And I can just imagine now, like you said, it sounds like kind of a haven for you. So like you said, your kids, your grandkids, grandkids, all the friends, and I can see, Debbie, why people would love to go into Peggy's home.
1: Mm-hmm. You know, Peggy, I got chills when you were sharing your story, because I recently just saw a documentary on Garabandal. It is the Marian apparitions, alleged Marian apparitions that were in Garabandal, Spain, between 1961 and 65. And one of the things is, when the Blessed Mother came to the visionaries, the people would hold up items, and she would kiss them, bless them, and a compact was held up, a secular compact, a woman's compact, and she wanted that compact first, because during, like, I think it was the Spanish War or something of that nature, the Eucharist was hidden in that compact to be delivered to people, and she said that was the most important thing. So you see, it's very similar to your home being the place where the Eucharist was celebrated. Peggy, it's beautiful, and yes, I do believe what that wonderful priest said, that it is blessed forever because he graced your home that day. You're so fortunate, Peggy.
11: I truly am, and my husband and I are, my husband just turned 70. I'm going to be 68 in another couple of weeks, and we've talked about downsizing, and we look around and I say, how could we possibly leave this home? Mm. And we're not going to. We're going to stay as long as the Lord provides us the ability to stay there. But it is truly a joy to my heart when people come. And I'm not Italian. My husband is. But I cook like one because I
1: can see. You had to learn.
11: Multitudes. Yeah, multitudes of people. And I truly, truly love it. It is a joy to my heart. And being a nanny is a gift. It's a gift from God. So I'm very blessed. And I love your show. And I'm grateful for both of you and all that you do to bring Jesus' love to all people.
0: Thank you, Peggy. You're very kind. You're very sweet. And we love you back. And, you are the ones who make the show what it is every day. We say that, and we really mean it.
1: Yep.
0: And so thank you, Peggy. Thanks for your contribution today. We greatly appreciate it.
1: Hey, I love Buffalo. Maybe if we go to Buffalo again, we can go to Peggy's house because she has good Italian food there. We should just do a tour and pop in on Take Two family members.
0: Sure. That would be good.
1: They'd probably
0: Peggy,
1: be like,
0: thank you.
1: Go,
0: yeah,
1: away.
0: Thanks.
1: Go away.
0: Yeah. Who is that, Debbie? Is that Debbie at the door again?
1: She keeps ringing the door. She won't leave. Thanks, Peggy. You're awesome. We love Buffalo, New York. And in California, Jerry, iHeartRadio app, Ann's waiting so patiently, wants to weigh in on this topic. Hi, Ann.
12: Oh, hi. Hi. I was laughing with your comments that you were just making on the radio with the other lady. Anyway, I have a little bit of a story. When I was growing up, we were pretty poor, and so we had to rent all the time. And every 2 years, it seemed like we were moving. So when I got with my husband, I told him, I said, we get married, I don't want to move. I want to stay in the house, I don't know for how long, but for a long time. I don't want to move every 2 years. He agreed. And so we did move after 15 years, and we got into a larger house, and it was, a beautiful house. And Thanksgiving was coming around the first time, and all of a sudden I found myself crying. And I was like, what the heck is going on here? He came in, and I said, I think it's because the house is beautiful and everything, thank you, but it doesn't feel like a home. And so we went to, he picked me up, and he goes, we need things on the wall. And so I had my son. My son was about 5 years old. And we had put a couple of little pictures, but nothing, really to fill up all the walls. And so we went to the JCPenney's, and we bought lamps to light the place up, and we bought some picture frames and started bringing out all of the family pictures. And once all the family pictures went up, that's when my heart started lifting.
1: Mm-hmm. Mm-hmm.
12: And I just say, the family pictures, the dog, yes, teaching my son to run to his father when he comes home, and both of us, actually, because our family's small, with the dog, and having memories here. We also, just within the past 5 years, have started to put barriers up, and this is religious, barriers up around each entryway, each back door, and all the windows. And I have experienced the Holy Spirit with me, while doing this so that I don't fall when I'm doing these things. I'm disabled as well. And Jesus is here in our house. When people die in the family, they come to the house and they throw plastic cups around. Been a lot of things. I just lost my mother a year ago, and I feel her around the house as well.
1: Mm.
12: And so these are the things that make me feel that this is a home. And I also say the rosary every day, at least once.
0: Wow, beautiful.
12: Now I hear messages from the Holy Spirit, I believe, and he's told me to build a temple. The only thing I think that I can do is, like, build a shrine.
1: Mm.
12: And so now that's been, like, a project for me to try and build a little shrine, and I don't know exactly where to put it. That's been the biggest thing. But I'm going to be doing that, and then that, I'm sure, will add to the holiness of our home. It's also been blessed, the front yard.

0: But my son would bring friends home from high school when he was in high school. And they used this house to be their hangout. And now I'm like a second mom to them. Like, they always come up and give me a big hug and a kiss. They're off to college. They come back. And this house is like the place of gathering now. And all of these memories have helped to make it even more like a home. It just seems like it never stops. Things just keep happening. I open my home to people that are in need. And so we've had people stay overnight, and then I make a breakfast in the morning. And they say, the next time I come, I'm going to make you breakfast. And this one man was born in Spain. And so he had so many tales to tell, and it was just wonderful to hear all those tales. And all of these memories are just accumulating. They never stop. And I have a Bible at the entrance of the doorway, and nobody ever says anything, but I notice that they stop and they kind of lean over and look at the Bible and see where it's at. And and I have it opened up to, you know, the Lord is my shepherd. Mm-hmm. And I believe that that has a lot to do with it too. And then I have little angels on the table in the front as well.
1: Wow. I remember one time going into someone's house. Debbie, you might remember mm-hmm. this. I think we might have been together. They collected crosses and crucifixes. I can't mm-hmm. remember who the person was, but the entire entry hallway had just crosses mm-hmm. and crucifixes, dozens and dozens of them up all over the walls. Mm-hmm. And it just, you knew when you walked in, there was no mistaking what kind of house you were walking into.
2: It was Peggy Normanton.
1: Peggy Normanton, yeah, right.
2: Yeah, it was Peggy's house. And then my house in Arizona, when you came to Prescott, Arizona, had the same cross wall.
1: Mm-hmm.
2: Yeah.
1: Yeah, right.
2: Wasn't it amazing?
1: Yeah, it was.
2: Yeah.
1: Absolutely.
2: Yeah. Wow, Anne, you are so deep. I love it. I love that you really appreciate your faith, and you love you it's so obvious how you have such a deep love. And I think that's very precious. I could hear it coming right through the radio. So God bless you, Anne.
0: Thank you so much. And both of you, I thank you so much with your show as well.
1: Oh, thank you very much.
2: Thank
1: we appreciate
2: you.
1: It. Beautiful call, Anne. Thank you so much. You know what I love about it, Debbie, is anybody can grab the doorknob and open the door of a house, but it has to be a heart that welcomes people into the house. And mm-hmm. Anne definitely has that kind of a heart. It's obvious it came through with her call. We're going to get to more of your calls here on Take Two with Jerry and Debbie. We're in the home stretch of the program, asking you what makes your house feel like a home. But I want to mention weekday mornings, including, of course, tomorrow. That would be Catholic Connection, 9 a.m. Eastern Time. Teresa Tomeo and her guests share their Catholic perspective on the day's news and newsmakers. Very important program, always informative and I think helpful and important. Mm-hmm. So join Teresa Tomeo for Catholic Connection, 9 a.m. Eastern Time, again tomorrow morning here mm-hmm. on EWTN.
2: You know, I'm so proud of myself. I'm going to give myself a treat today because I can't remember. I can't remember a lot of things, but I remembered Peggy's house because it's such an impact with that cross wall. You're so mm-hmm. right. I'm so proud that I'm not losing it yet. Okay.
1: You're proud of me for remembering, too?
2: Yeah, that was a good one. That's good. We're not losing it yet, folks. Okay, Kimberly in Charlotte, North Carolina is waiting so patiently on Sirius XM 130. That's the way Kimberly's listening. Hi, Kimberly. Welcome.
3: Good afternoon. We mm-hmm. just love listening to your program. You're such a blessing.
1: Oh, thank you very much.
2: Thank you. Thank you so much. So tell us, what makes a home?
3: Well, I have so many good memories as a childhood. We were blessed to be raised by godly grandparents. And that just made such a difference in our life in so many ways. They love the Lord. And you can always feel the Holy Spirit in the home. But two things that really resonate my heart is we always had family prayer in the evening. And even as we grew up, older kids, teenagers, even if we were in a hurry, running out the door, stop children, we'll say a quick prayer. Or if, you know, we're coming into town after we moved away, even into our young adulthood, we prayed. It was just always that sweet sense of security. And there was always a Christian soft station playing in the background 24/7. Loud TV, no ruckus noise, just that beautiful soft music. So I always try to have that soft, lovely music in my

0: home, even, you know, through the night, because, you know, sometimes, you know, we're low in spirits or sometimes mm-hmm. things happen mm-hmm. and you wake up during the middle of the night and it's playing and it's mm-hmm. just comforting.
1: Yeah, it's interesting you would mention that, Kimberly, because I like to keep some soft, often, you know, Christian or religious music going during the night as well. But before you even mentioned the music, I was going to use the word soundtrack. You know, every home kind of has its own soundtrack, you know.
2: That's a great show.
1: You know, but, you know, love's often heard before it's spoken. You know, the footsteps coming down the hall, laughter from another room, dishes being washed, mm-hmm. you know, the music that you play. Those are the kinds of things I think is absolutely, it sounds like they've made your home a wonderful mm-hmm. environment to be in.
0: I did. And it was always a home that 24/7, you never had to call. You just came, you just showed up, you knocked, come on, sit down at the mm-hmm. table. It was just that warm, loving atmosphere. It seems like mm-hmm. some of that's faded now, you mm-hmm. know, mm-hmm. the pop-in surprises and things like that. It's gotten a little more formal, I feel.
2: Yeah. But, well, the COVID interruption, Kimberly, didn't help at all.
0: Yes, I agree. Yeah. I agree. And but, now I keep EWTN on in my kitchen all the time.
2: Awesome. So you have EWTN on all the time. That is so cool.
0: Yes, I do.
2: Wow.
0: So thank you, guys. We love you so much, and God bless you.
2: We love you, too. Thank you,
1: Kimberly. Yeah.
2: I love that as a title. Every home has a soundtrack. I love that.
1: Yeah, it does, actually.
2: I just asked Michael to make a note of it.
1: Oh, okay. Yeah, that's what your note was about there. Okay.
2: Yeah, yeah. Do we have time or no? Can we say hi to Mark or no?
1: If we do, Mark, it's got to be quick.
2: Yeah, 30 seconds. Mark, Dallas, Texas, listening on Guadalupe Radio Network. You got 30 seconds, Mark. Quick.
3: Thank you for your ministry. We're leaving our home. Or his home for us after the last 22 years this weekend. We've gone from the full nest to the empty nest to the open nest, and just can't say, you know, everything that y'all have shared on this broadcast is just right in line, you know, with our ministry towards others in our neighborhood and in our home for others.
2: Beautiful.
1: Beautiful, Mark. That is it is a ministry. You know, that's a beautiful way to look mm-hmm. at it as well. Mark, I wish we had more time. You hear the music there, but Michael is playing that for us to bring the show to a close for today. Matt and Rich have been with us as well. Tomorrow, folks, be getting your urgent prayer requests ready. God, I need you now. Our urgent prayer show is tomorrow. Until then, we want to wish you a beautiful and blessed day. Thanks for being with us. God bless.
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0: Join us in praying a memorare for families experiencing separation. May they find the inspiration for communication and the appeasement required for forgiveness. Remember, O most gracious Virgin Mary, that never was it known that anyone who fled to thy protection, implored thy help, or sought thy intercession was left unaided. Inspired by this confidence, I fly unto thee, O Virgin of Virgins, my Mother. To thee do I come, before thee I stand, sinful and sorrowful. O Mother of the Word Incarnate, despise not my petitions, but in thy mercy hear and answer me. Amen. We pray for all your intentions daily. May God bless you.
1: The angel of the Lord declared unto Mary, and she conceived of the Holy Spirit. Hail, Mary, full of grace, the Lord is with thee. Blessed art thou among women, and blessed is the fruit of thy womb, Jesus. Holy Mary, Mother of God, pray for us sinners, now and at the hour of our death. Amen. Behold the handmaid of the Lord. Be it done unto me according to thy word. Hail, Mary, full of grace, the Lord is with thee. Blessed art thou among women, and blessed is the fruit of thy womb, Jesus. Holy Mary, Mother of God, pray for us sinners, now and at the hour of our death. Amen. And the Word was made flesh and dwelt among us. Hail, Mary, full of grace, the Lord is with thee. Blessed art thou among women, and blessed is the fruit of thy womb, Jesus. Holy Mary, Mother of God, pray for us sinners, now and at the hour of our death. Amen. Pray for us, O Holy Mother of God, that we may be made worthy of the promises of Christ. Let us pray. Pour forth, we beseech thee, O Lord, thy grace into our hearts, that we to whom the incarnation of Christ thy Son was made known by the message of an angel, may, by his passion and cross, be brought to the glory of his resurrection, through the same Christ our Lord. Amen.
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3: From EWTN News Nightly in Washington, D.C., I'm Eric Rosales with an EWTN News Link. President Donald Trump says that there are no planned Iran talks, but insists that the Strait of Hormuz remains open. In the meantime, traffic through the critical waterway has been greatly reduced. This morning, Iran's parliament speaker is demanding an end to the U.S. blockade before the strait reopens. Today, voters in Alaska, Florida, and Wyoming are choosing nominees for U.S. Senate, House, and the governor in primary elections. In California's 14th congressional district, voters are picking a replacement to fill the seat vacated by former Democrat U.S. Representative Eric Swalwell. A procession honoring the Virgin Mary took place in southern Lebanon on Saturday. A statue of the Virgin Mary was lifted above the crowd by a crane symbolizing her assumption into heaven. Flower petals rained down on those gathered below. I'm Eric Rosales. We'll see you tonight.
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15: Liar, Steve Clark. I'm not in Canton. I am in Atlanta at the Quest, AM 1160, a big 50,000-watt in the lingo of media, blowtorch. Yeah, yeah. I like to use big words that I don't know the meaning of so I can sound, oh, more photosynthesis. Delighted to be here. I am in the studios here at the Quest. And the reason for that, the question is, why am I here? Now, that is not an existential question. That's a geographic question. Why am I in Atlanta? Because as I've been badgering you poor people all week, and it's finally over, we're going to be taping four shows of Living Right with Dr. Ray at Holy Spirit Catholic Church, northern part of Atlanta. Yeah, I've been in a traffic Atlanta here. It's not bad. I mean, if you're like a half a block away, that's only an hour and a half traffic-wise. Yeah, not bad, not bad. You know, probably quicker to walk 10 miles than to drive 10 miles. Anyway, I'm being unfair to Atlanta. But it is a major metropolitan area. Now, all that said, tonight and tomorrow at 5:30 and 7:15 will be two shows of Living Right with Dr. Ray. We love you in the audience. Now, those of you who are just hearing this for the first time, that means pretty much you're just listening to me for the first time. Don't blame me if your kid's on some reality show or yourself. But all that said, you can go. All you got to do is go to thequestatlanta.com, and there's a register. And just register there. Or, because it's such a late day, see, we have to have register before the program. But now you can just show up. You can just go. 5:30, 7:15, two shows each night at Holy Spirit Catholic Church. You guys know where it is. I'm not familiar with the Atlanta area. We'd be delighted to have you. The bigger the audience, the better. We've already got some plans for the audience to have some fun with the audience, so that's kind of neat. We've got some fabulous guests. We have a guest segment along with other segments on the program. Father Larry is a segment. We have Hey Dr. Ray is a segment. We have an opening monologue. We have questions a segment. We have Around the Country segment. A guest segment tonight, we're going to have a couple of folks on there that I am just absolutely delighted to talk to. As a matter of fact, we extended the guest segment time, because they have a wonderful adoption ministry. For those of you who are wanting to navigate adoption, or you have your children wanting to navigate adoption, going to be good stuff talking to them. So, all that said, you can either show up unannounced, uninvited, actually, you're all invited, to Holy Spirit Catholic Church tonight, 5:30, 7:15, or tomorrow, 5:30, 7:15. Now, confession here, I almost did not come to Atlanta to do the TV show. Yeah, there was a deal breaker. I have some lingering resentment toward Atlanta. Not the people. The baseball team. Are you going to text me here, Eric? Are we getting some kind of... I'm a little loud here. All right, wait, let me turn it down. I don't know which one. It's a new button here. Hold on. Is that better? How's that? Okay, we'll see. Does the name Greg Maddux, Tom Glavin, John Smoltz mean anything to you? Well, some of you it does. Those are probably three guys. All three of them are in the Hall of Fame, by the way. Probably the best starting rotation in the history of baseball. And it just so happened that when my Cleveland Indians finally made the World Series, we ran into that buzzsaw. They knocked us out of the series rather peremptorily. I'm over it. That was 30 years ago or thereabouts. So, okay. Wasn't enough to keep me from Atlanta, but it was close. All right, let me give you the number to the program. 877-573-7825. 877-57-EQUAL is the number to get onto the program. You will speak initially to Eric Dumont, my call screamer. Andrew Krucep is taking a well-deserved day off, or we don't know what he's doing, but and it might not even be well-deserved, but he's taking a day off. So He had to fill his headlight fluid. His headlight fluid was low. Okay, got it. They tried to pull that one on me, and I said to them, I've checked my headlight fluid. It's not low, buddy. So the number again, 877-57-ECHO. If you have, like Dan up there, he has a generic question. And if you have a specific question about something in your life, circumstances, people, rock, paper, scissors, whatever it might be, we can share the mustache grooming tips. Every once in a while, I get a question on physical fitness because I've been lifting weights for 50 years. So all that said, and you know what I think? No, I'm starting to ramble. Forgive me. But just one thought on lifting weights. You can lift hard, but age gonna catch up to you. You can hold it. You can hold it back for a long, long time. There's no question about that. But age is that relentless pursuer that you look at it and go, you know, I used to be able to do that weight with ease. Now I kind of go to pick it up and it giggles at me. 877-57-EQUAL is the number. Had a lady on the program some years ago. She talked about the law dealing with end-of-life matters and the various ways to protect yourself from somebody deciding for you how to end your life against Catholic principles. At one point in the interview, I asked her about the language that is used, you know, death with dignity, assisted suicide, and she said, linguistic engineering precedes social engineering. You see that everywhere in our culture nowadays. You see that in the poll-driven choices of words. Pro-choice. I'm pro-choice. Nobody asks, what are you choosing? I'm pro-choice. Well, here's one I think that is devastatingly effective against traditional morals. If somebody holds a belief that not so long ago in our culture was pretty acceptable, it wasn't questionable. If somebody is thinking personally about a standard that they might have based in their religion, or based in common sense, or based even in science, because narratives often trump science. Well, they're not just wrong or misguided. No. And this, as I said, this is just so treacherously effective. They're speaking hate speech. Hate speech. If you say that marriage, as traditionally understood, as religiously taught, as pretty much accepted by almost all cultures in the history of the world, is between a man and a woman, that's hate speech. That's hate speech. It's not a moral value that you hold. No. You're hateful. If you say that I don't think a biological man should compete in women's sports because that person has distinct wired in physical advantages. Now that's science. That is absolute science. Nobody's going to dispute that. Well, half the country think that's hate speech. Isn't it very, very silencing? You may keep your moral perspective to yourself because of it. You're not criticized for being a Christian, per se. You're criticized for speaking hatefully. And, of course, by extension, Christians speak hatefully. You see, you're among the most hateful and bigoted, narrow-minded, intolerant people around. Why? Because you are not allowed to have your moral viewpoint. Even though 40, 30, 20 years ago in our culture, it would have been the dominant moral viewpoint. It would have been acceptable. And those who disagreed with it would have said, I disagree with it, but they wouldn't accuse you of being hateful. But now, very, very tricky. Linguistic engineering precedes social engineering. Play with the words. Manipulate the words. Use the words. And you can pretty much guide a culture in any direction. You see that in politics. Oh my gosh. There are poll-selected words to use that can make you sound a certain way. When pollsters ask questions, they can be easily manipulated by the words chosen in the question. I saw a fascinating study. Actually, I read it. I didn't see it. Wasn't there when they did it. They changed one word in the description of a person. They said, rate the likability of this person. And then they had a number of traits. And one word they changed, I believe it was, they substituted the word cold for warm. All the other traits were the same. Radical, radical change in the rating of likability. And it might not have been anything that dramatic. And that's a pretty dramatic shift in words, warm and cold. But in fact, it might have been a much more, maybe something like tolerant for rigid, something along the lines of open-minded for sturdy opinions, something that wasn't all that radically different. And it changed the whole perspective of someone in ranking that person's likability. Hate speech, huh? Well, next time somebody accuses you of hate speech, you just look at them and just say, how am I being hateful? Well, you're not accepting, you're not tolerating, you're putting down. How am I putting down? I'm not attacking anybody personally. I'm speaking of a moral system. Is a moral system hateful? Well, that one is. Who says? 877-573-7825. 877-57-EQUAL. Yes. Yes. Dr. Will, I remember those bums too. He texts me, I remember those bums. He's talking about Glavin, Schmaltz, and Maddox. I don't know. They got wide strike zones. That seems to be the lore. National League, wide strike zones. 877-57-EQUAL. Give me a call. I want to talk to you. Here from Atlanta, The Quest.
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0: Thanks for joining me here, Dr. Ray Guarini, in Atlanta, the Quest 1160 50,000 watt blowtorch. Yeah, to use media lingo. Delighted to have you here. Let's go to Dan from Cleveland, Ohio. Yes, maybe Dan is old enough to remember our beloved Cleveland Indians getting blistered by the likes of Maddox, Glavin, and Smoltz. Hi, Dan.
1: Oh. Hi, Dr. A. Unfortunately, I remember Jose Mesa, too.
0: Oh, it was terrible. He brought in Mesa. You know why he did that? Because that's how you draw it up. He brought in Mesa in the bottom of the ninth because his setup guy was doing well. He was just mowing everybody down. Now Mesa was their closer. This is what, 1995? Something like that?
1: Something like that.
0: Yeah, he brought in Mesa. And in the bottom of the ninth with two outs, being ahead by a run, they lost the game. It would have been the first World Series championship for the Cleveland Indians in almost 50 years. Cleveland sports fans like you, Dan, and like me, are 90% scar tissue. What's your question, my friend?
1: That just helps. So I have a question, Dr. Ray. I'm looking for a therapist for my daughter and I. And there's so many different designations out there.
0: Yeah.
1: There's licensed professional clinical counselors. There's social workers. There's professional clinical counselors with supervision. What's the difference between all of them?
0: Oh, kind of depends upon the state standards, Dan. Most of them are not PhDs for what that's worth. All right. Most of them are master's level. If you want a PhD, you can get a PhD in counseling or you can get a PhD in clinical psychology. That's the most common mental health PhDs. It is assumed that someone with a PhD has more skills, more experience and breadth. Not necessarily always true. So much of it depends upon the actual personality of the therapist. I don't think if you're looking for a counselor that it's of the most importance depending upon what their particular license is in. I think more important is their skill level in treating someone fairly well, forming a bond with the client. I've seen a lot of counselors who are very good at what they do, very, very good at what they do. And then I've also seen some PhDs that can mislead an awful lot of folks in their own theoretical notions. So I wouldn't worry so much about that. I would look for someone who respects your religious worldview. Now, you're gonna have to talk to them. You're gonna have to say, I'm a Catholic. Have you worked with Catholics? Are you comfortable working with Catholics? How would you respect my worldview? You don't want to go to somebody who thinks that your worldview is the source of your problems. You don't want to go to somebody who thinks, well, you know, you're trying to make your marriage survive, and I personally, as a counselor, think your marriage stinks, so maybe the best thing to do is get out of it. I've had that happen a lot. People coming in saying, yeah, my previous counselor told me to divorce my spouse. I don't want to divorce my spouse. Okay? So the key is, I think, call them up, tell them your situation, ask them about how they would generally approach it, and you don't have to get into the details. If they don't want to talk to you about that, you've got your answer. If somebody calls me and says, okay, I've got a situation with my 9-year-old, and my 9-year-old is having ABCD problems, how would you handle that? And I'll say, well, predominantly I'm going to work with you, because given the way you describe the problems, I think the best change can be made through the parent. And I'll tell them that. Or if somebody comes in and says, I'm looking for a counselor who will respect my Christian worldview, I said, I'll do that. I will do that. I will respect how you come at this from life. I will work with whatever it is that is personally causing you problems. And if, in fact, you're twisting your Christian worldview, then you and I can look at that together and see how that might be causing you problems. Because I get a lot of Christians in my office that, because they're misunderstanding something in Christianity, or they're warping it, or they're acting counter to it, and they don't see how that's causing them a problem, I'll explore that with them.
1: I appreciate it, Dr. Ray. Thanks very much.
0: You're welcome, my friend. Take good care. 877-573-7825. All I have to say mostly on this program is that we have lines open. As soon as I say that, usually calls quickly come in. I think there's a mindset out there, especially with all these kinds of call-in programs, that if you don't call at the very top of the show, forget it. You got no chance. That is not true. I've said this many times on this program. How we take calls depends, yes, on your waiting time. That's a factor. I don't want to make somebody wait 52 minutes if they called at the very top of the program. I'm very reluctant to do that. But at the same time, it depends upon what your particular situation is. Is there an urgency to it? Did we have a similar call 3 calls ago or yesterday? All right, now we'll still get to you because all calls are slightly different in their details. The theme may be similar, but the details are different. So those are all factors in choosing calls. So let me give you the number, 877-573-7825. Couple of announcements. An EW10 radio affiliate is celebrating an anniversary. Queen of Victory Radio, serving Butte, Montana, 21 years. Man, you get past the 20-year mark, you've been around a while. You're the granddaddy. Sorry. Linguistically insensitive. Grandparent of Catholic radio. Congratulations to Tom Downey, Brandon DeShaw, a whole team there at KQOV. From all of us here at EWTN, way to go. Way to keep it up. Okay, I'm going to say guys. I'm going to say guys because I don't know who the rest of the team is, but Tom Downey and Brandon DeShaw are guys. I'm assuming. 877-57-EQUAL. Dr. A wanting to talk to you.

0: Whom does Jesus invite to enter the kingdom of heaven? The Catholic Catechism tells us he invites all to enter. Originally announced to the Israelites, the kingdom is now open to people of every nation. But to enter that kingdom, one must accept Jesus' word. The kingdom belongs to the poor and lowly with whom Jesus identifies. The poor and lowly means those who have accepted the kingdom with humble hearts. To the little ones, the Father is pleased to reveal what is hidden from the wise and the learned. Jesus makes active love toward the poor of every kind a condition for entering the kingdom. Jesus invites sinners into the kingdom and speaks of the joy in heaven over the repentance of just one sinner. Jesus' invitation to the kingdom comes in the form of parables. To enter the kingdom, mere words are not enough, however. Deeds are also demanded. One must give everything. This is Peggy Stanton, and this has been the Order of Malta's Minute with the Catechism.
1: Christ is the Answer with Father John Ricardo.
2: In the midst of our culture today, in this age of relativism, which wants to grant Jesus some significance, but not so much, so we'll give him wise man, great leader, inspiring preacher, great teacher, prophet. You don't get that option when you claim to be God. What reasons do we have to believe that he is who he said he is? And it's important, again, to employ the use of our reason and to understand that faith is not blind. My faith, and please God, the faith of everyone here, is not blind. It rests on something. It rests on a number of things, not least of which is my own experience of God, but it also has something substantial which can be claimed through history. We're not talking about a galaxy long, long ago, far, far away when we talk about Jesus. We're talking about a precise moment in history which has been testified to by countless testimonies, and you and I have access to them.

0: There's another text. Ugh, I can't forget 1995 even if I wanted to. I gotcha. I just sat there and stunned with a bunch of my friends and my 8-year-old son. I said, Andrew, get used to it. Okay, a couple of things I want to answer. A person who called just a little bit ago, she said, what are you talking about for tonight? That is the TV show tapings here in Atlanta tonight at 5:30 and 7:15, and tomorrow night 5:30, 7:15 at Holy Spirit Catholic Church. Now, she asked about the guests. We're having the guests, a man and his wife, a couple, on adoption, a wonderful, wonderful ministry that they've got going, really helping people to pursue adoption. She said, when will I be able to see that? EWTN airs these 6 months to a year hence, and I don't know the exact dates because they decide which order to air them in. So I could just simply say keep an eye out for it, because usually the guests are listed, and that's one way to tell the show. Let's go to Natalie from Hayward, California. Not Wayward, California, although poor Natalie, she does think that a little bit. Hi, Natalie.
1: Hi, Dr. Ray. I am very happy to speak to you. I don't know how to consolidate my dilemma in one sentence, but all my problems lead back to my failed marriage and not being a united family front for my three small boys. I don't know what to do.
0: Okay, honey, let me give you a few bullet points. The first thing is, if that whole situation, as you look at it objectively, was outside your control, now you, according to the sentence up here, it says there was addiction involved, he was abusive, outside of your control. You might now want to approach getting an annulment, officially called a declaration of nullity through the church if you're Catholic, because it may have been that marriage started off in terms that weren't not full and free. Okay, so you check into that. You talk to your priest about that, so you don't look at your future and say, well, I'll never be able to marry again. I'll never have a loving father for my three boys. You don't want that hanging over you, so explore that. Second thing, my dear, you say your boys are young. It's going to be real important that as a mom who is nurturant, understanding, warm, you have strong discipline, which isn't nagging and yelling and screaming and threatening. It is following through with what you say. Because if you're going to raise three rambunctious boys, you're going to have control. That'll be the biggest thing. Biggest thing. Don't fall into the trap of, my boys have gotten ripped off. I made a bad decision, and because of that, our marriage fell apart. I picked the wrong person. Now they pay for it. If you get into that kind of self-imposed guilt, you're going to make a lot of bad decisions. Because, well, you know, you can't really ask them to not dry the dishes because, gee, they don't have a father. Don't you get into that kind of thinking? I call it single parent guilt. And you'll just make your parenting that much more complex, and you won't help the boys either. That's that. I think the bottom line to all this, Natalie, you tell me if I'm way off. You're feeling like you failed it. You failed. You failed. Yeah. You stripped your boys of a family, correct?
1: That's what I was going to say, that I feel the burden, the blame is on me.
0: If you say, I couldn't make it work, Natalie, I don't know your situation at all, so I can't objectively make any kind of pronouncement. But if you objectively look at your situation and you say, I really tried with this guy, but there was no way to make it work. I mean, he was addicted. He was abusive. There's no way. I felt unsafe. I worried about my boy's welfare. I just missed it. All right.
1: Yes.
0: Then you're not guilty of anything other than for perhaps judgment that didn't look far enough ahead or judgment that didn't look close enough at this guy. But that is not guilt that you should put upon yourself and say, therefore, it's going to alter my peace. It's going to alter my family life. It's going to alter my connection with the boys. It's going to alter my discipline. You get into that, my dear, and you'll bring down on you the same stuff you're worried about.
1: Well, thank you for reaffirming and my hard work and being, I call myself Sergeant Mom most of the time. They do scrub toilets, help put away the dishes. They're very loving, opening doors. Mom, you're beautiful. Mom, I love you. I have them in catechism, karate. I'm running around juggling full-time and everything, full-time job, full-time mother. And I do it all for the sacrifice of hoping that God will do with them what his will is, and they will learn to look for God in everything they do too.
0: Okay, I got you. I got you, sweetheart. And God bless you. I do have a book that might help you. It's called Discipline That Lasts a Lifetime. It's on my website bookstore. It's my most popular discipline book. 100 of the most common discipline questions I get asked. It'll put you in charge, I guarantee it.
1: Got it.
0: All right, honey. Thanks. I don't want to take anybody right now, Barrett, before the break is getting a little too close, but I will say this. Through Guadalupe Radio, I will be offering a 7-week parenting course. Natalie, if you're still listening, you might want to look into that. We'll go into a lot of details on self-confident parenting, on parenting that stands strong against the culture, no longer on your side, raising a 1 in 100 kid, all of that. So because of that, it's a 7-week course. If you go to GRN, Guadalupe Radio Network, those letters, grnonline.com/academy. You can push my face right there. You can just hit me in the face. Of course, my face looks like it's been hit in the face quite a few times. Played a lot of football. And then it'll give you all the details, and you'll see if you want to do it. The class starts September 21. It'll be on Monday nights, 6 o'clock Central Time. So all that said, you know, it's a mountain time. That's a 5 in Pacific time. That's 4. And if you're in Hawaii, well, that'd be like 1. And if you're down in the Marianas Trench in the Pacific by the Philippines, I think that's the day before. So I'll get a chance to know if I'm saying something stupid. It'll be the day before, and I can correct it the next day. So I don't quite know how that works, but we'll try that. So check it out, 7-week course. We're going to really get into the deep nitty-gritty of you being in charge as a parent and raising the kind of kids you want to raise. And I especially recommend it if you're frustrated with all this, and also recommend you grandparents, if you want to enroll your kids in this, if they're saying, you know, gee, Mom, I'd like to do it, but it costs so many dollars. Well, I will tell you this. It's way, way, way, way less than therapy cost with me, Dr. Ray.

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1: In Rule 2 of St. Ignatius of Loyola's teaching on the discernment of spirits, he describes the characteristics of a person whose fundamental spiritual direction of their lives is directed towards God. He writes, "In persons who are going on intensely purifying their sins and rising from good to better in the service of God our Lord, St. Ignatius is describing persons who love God intensely and want to live their lives in conformity to His will. These persons frequent the sacrament of reconciliation, sin is being uprooted, and virtue is flourishing. They are striving to grow in holiness and are giving more of their time to the service of the Lord. With attentive care to the spiritual life, the person portrayed in Rule 2 is the image of the growing and maturing Christian. Is there an area in your life that needs to rise from good to better? Grace awaits."
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3: The third commandment, remember to keep holy the Sabbath day. You know, of all the commandments, it might seem that we would get this one right. After all, it commands us to rest one day. But so often we're off to our own pursuits. God asks us to take one day to stop, reflect, rejoice, spend time with Him and with our family. But so often we're running everywhere else. It's also a day for worship. The book of Leviticus says, 6 days work shall be done, but on the seventh day is a Sabbath of solemn rest and a holy convocation. You shall do no work. It is the Sabbath of the Lord. And the book of Hebrews says that we should not neglect to meet together, as is a habit of some. And so again, we're asked by God to spend time reflecting and worshiping, and likewise spend time with our family. The third commandment, remember to keep holy the Sabbath day.
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4: 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Little basketball lingo there. Manning the boards and taking your calls. I know I can't say manning. Yeah, I don't know. Personing the boards and taking your calls. Now, a rule on this program is that when somebody disagrees with me, or I like to think, in some respects, misunderstands me, they jump straight to the front of the line. Because I do not run from someone saying, I don't agree with you, you're wrong. And in this case, it may be getting dangerously close to me practicing hate speech. That was my opening monologue, which is when you have a particular moral value based, for example, in traditional religious values, you're accused of having hate speech. Or, as Freddie from St. Louis is going to say, why do I have a problem with gay people? Hey, Freddie.
5: Hey, how you doing? Hey, listen, you tout yourself as a Catholic counselor, is that correct?
4: I am a clinical psychologist who will practice with Catholics. I was educated as a secular psychologist, and I have many clients who are not religious. I have gay clients, by the way.
5: Well, my question is, if you're a legitimate counselor, which you, of course you say you are, do you use the DSM-5?
4: Yes.
5: Okay. And you do realize that in 1974,
4: yes, it was taken off
5: completely.
4: Yes, sir. Of course.
5: Okay, it's not a mental disorder. It's not a choice.
4: I never said it was.
5: What is your problem then? I don't really understand.
4: My problem
5: is, full disclosure, I'm totally straight.
4: That's okay.
5: And if I was gay, I would tell you. So,
4: well,
5: I just don't understand.
4: Okay, I'm afraid I don't understand why you're accusing me of having a problem. First of all, let me answer your obviously I do. Let me talk. Don't interrupt. You've assumed that because I said that someone who has a traditional moral value based upon their religion, now you could disagree with that, Freddie. You can just simply say, I think they're nuts. I think they're wrong. Okay, you have the right to say that. But to assume that that is hate speech, which appears to be what you're saying, because someone who says, I don't believe that marriage goes beyond a man and a woman, is having a problem with a gay person. Well, one, as a Christian, as a Catholic, I am not allowed to hate anyone. If I were to hate someone, I would be jeopardizing my soul. One. Two, I have two gay sons, Freddie. So I have not a problem with gay people. I love my sons desperately. Does that mean I condone how they choose to live if they choose to live a certain way?
5: Choose? Come on, man.
4: My friend, I'm quite familiar with the genetics. I am quite familiar with the research. I dare say far more than you are after 50 years of psychology.
5: I would argue that.
4: Freddie,
5: you're not talking of one of these housewives that cries to you on the phone.
4: Oh man, you are disparaging, my friend. Jeez.
5: No, listen, I don't get it. We're in 2026. We've been through all the hate, all the gay bashing, all of that.
4: I never bashed anybody.
5: May I say one more thing? I'll let you go.
4: No, don't go. I want to let you talk.
5: Okay, if I could add one more thing. I find this so hypocritical and ironic. When so many priests, now come on, man, are clearly gay. And I'm not even talking about pedophilia, because just because somebody's gay doesn't mean they're molesting little boys. We know that's a big part of the Catholic Church, too. But in a sense, you're complicit. Anyone who supports the Catholic Church, it should have been shut down in 2000, clearly. I don't get it, and I was raised Catholic.
4: Okay, Freddie, let me answer your wide-ranging disparagement. First of all,
5: sure.
4: Those priests who did that are acting diametrically opposed to Catholic teaching. That's one. If I punch my wife in the head and I say, I'm the man of this house, and this is how marriage is to operate, and someone says, well, if that's marriage, I want no part of it. No, I'm operating diametrically opposed to the idea of marriage. That's one. Two, those things that happened were under 5% at the time. Look up the study, my friend. Given that. Freddie, stop it. Rational answer is not, ho, ho, ho, ho. Freddie,
5: well, because you're
4: come
5: just
4: on.
5: Spouting things. It's the company spouting? Line. I get it.
4: Okay.
5: This is a cottage industry.
4: See,
5: for you.
4: Fred,
5: yeah.
4: Why? I got a question for you, sir. Why are you so hostile?
5: I'm not. You know what? I tune in rarely. Here's the deal, okay? I don't have my Sirius XM in my home, so I love to listen to Christian radio stations. I mean, just the utter stupidity and the hate and the vitriol, it just never ceases to amaze me.
4: Did you hear
5: AM radio has become. I'm sure you're a decent guy. You've got two gay sons and you still feel this way? I don't get it. Let me guess. I don't hate the sinner, I hate the sin. God didn't make Adam and Eve. God made Adam and Eve, not Adam.
4: Okay, Freddie, now please stop. You're spouting cliches. Okay, so stop.
5: Well, that's exactly. That's
4: my response.
5: That's why I'm still here.
4: I'm not going to convince you of anything, Freddie, because I'm sure that you're very angry about a lot of this stuff. I don't know what's going on in your life. I'm not going to convince you. I would like to offer a few things for those people listening to me who may not understand exactly why Freddie is taking issue with me on these matters. If I say that one of my children who has sex outside of marriage is wrong, according to traditional Christian teaching, because sex is reserved for marriage, it's the best place for it, and research even says this. So that said, am I hate-filled towards someone who has sex outside of marriage? Someone who has an adulterous affair outside of marriage. Am I hate-filled if I say that's wrong? Am I hypocritical? No. No, I have a certain moral value. And interestingly enough,

0: you say that, then what you've effectively said is that we can legislate the idea that we can kill those we so choose to kill. You don't have to have a religious perspective to say that that is wrong. So all that said, I think Freddie has very much illustrated what I said in my opening monologue, which is if you have a particular moral view and you don't hate someone who doesn't follow your moral view, automatically, no matter what you say, you do hate them. That's what Freddie said. He said, obviously, I hate them. I don't hate my sons. I love my sons desperately. But I recognize, and again, you know, Freddie said that he kind of disparaged my callers, saying that these crybaby women. I've been a psychologist for 50 years. I've also been educated as a research psychologist. I have a PhD in clinical psychology, for what it's worth. But I dare say that my understanding of the research, my understanding of how it all goes together, is probably beyond most people. Anyway, enough said. Dr. Ray.
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0: Good to have you with me here on The Doctor Is In. Dr. Ray Guarendi. Let's go to Levon from Nebraska. Hello, Levon. How are you?
1: I'm good. Thank you. I have a grandson that's 20 months old, and the parents want to take him to church. He's always on, very busy guy. Ever since he learned to walk, he's pretty much on high speed. But anyway, when he gets into the church, he doesn't want to sit still. He'll scream. And they would think that he should be going and getting used to church. And if I can, I'll babysit for that hour. But they would like to take him to church. And I wondered if you had any suggestions, you know, how to keep him in the pew.
0: Does the church have
1: They don't want to take him. Yes.
0: Does the church have a cry room?
1: No.
0: Okay.

0: Well, okay, first thing.
1: They usually sit in the back.
0: Okay, that's smart. That's what I was going to say. First thing, sit as far back as you can. Because that is the longest walk in the world when you got a rowdy 20-month-old walking down the aisle with this kid, and half the people are thinking, control that kid, man. We never let our kids do that. What's wrong with you? It can be real embarrassing. So sit in the back. That's first thing. Secondly, yes. If you can bring him some stuff to kind of occupy him, a little soft book or anything like that. Don't bring anything that makes noise. And don't bring the Bible buffet in there either. Don't bring anything that if you drop it, it goes clunk, something soft.
1: Okay.
0: The worst time of taking a kid to Mass, in my opinion, is between age 1 and 2. It is.
1: Okay.
0: Because they don't quite get consequences, but yet they're just, especially a boy, they're all over the map. You may have to leave 2, 3, 4 times. You go out in the vestibule. Yeah. I think what they can also do, if they want to do this, you take them out to the car, and you strap them in the car seat, and you say, now, we're going to sit here until we're ready to go back in. And you could do that. Now, that's a lot of exercise, but if they want to bring them to church, and they want to slowly, you know, it's called in the behavioral world successive approximation. What you're doing is you're essentially shaping the behavior piece at a time. And that's what they're going to try to do. So if they're not afraid of walking out, if they're not afraid of saying, okay, we'll go into the bathroom. We'll go somewhere. All right. And we'll do something. And maybe, you know, at 20 months old, he's right on the edge of being able to be timed out. Now, in a timeout for him.
1: I wondered about that.
0: Yeah,
1: okay.
0: He's right on the edge. And a timeout for him might just simply be strapped in a car seat and then saying, okay, now we're going to try it again. And we're going to go in. And you need to be quiet. Now, and they're not going to make him pay attention. They're not going to make him even hold one position. But the goal is as little disruption as possible is the goal.
1: But so you think it's okay to step in the vestibule?
0: Oh, yeah. Heck yeah.
1: You know, he might be happy with that.
0: Oh, that's okay. That's all right. They're still within the church environment. Sure.
1: Oh,
0: that's all right.
1: Okay.
0: And they got age on their side, too, because ultimately in another couple more months, he is going to be able to be timed out. And they can put him in a bathroom and stand him in the corner and say, now we're going to go back in. No screaming.
1: Oh.
0: Kind of thing. Yeah.
1: Do you think that it's best to maybe just take turns with them and not go to church at this age till maybe after 2?
0: No, you could do that, but we took all our kids to church no matter what age they were, and man, when you got 10 kids under 12, you know it's going to be bad. I mean, I had to spray Ritalin in their face. No, okay, I didn't. But all that said, yeah, we just took them out. Just kind of got them used to that. We didn't fear going to church because of the disruption. Thank you, my dear. Thank you so much for the call, Levon. Hope to see you tonight at Holy Spirit Catholic Church. Taping Living Right with Dr. Ray here in Atlanta, which is where I am right now at the Quest. Walk with God. That's not a hate walk. I'm Dr. Ray. Oh, well, you told me the music was starting. See, there it is. Oh, and I gotta stop. Okay, I gotta stop now.
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0: Our family had been going through crisis. Little by little, we just found ourselves drifting completely away. I was afraid to go back. I mean, I cried the first time I received the sacraments again. Cried because I was back and because I had allowed God to become a part of me again. It's united our family. There's peace in our home that we didn't have before.
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3: This is an EWTN Newslink. I'm Teresa Tomeo from Catholic Connection. Opening statements are due to begin today in a blockbuster trial against Meta. California, Colorado, Kentucky, and New Jersey seeking a combined $1.4 trillion in damages, alleging the company engineered its sites to foster addictive behavior in teens and children. Catholic leaders across Massachusetts are strongly criticizing Governor Maura Healey's recently signed abortion bill, the measure allowing physicians to perform abortions after 24 weeks based on their personal judgment. The Boston Archbishop calling the law a grave offense against the sanctity and dignity of every person, while Massachusetts Citizens for Life says Healey's signature was politically motivated and compared the bill to human rights violations in China and North Korea. For more news with the Catholic perspective, visit EWTNnews.com. I'm Teresa Tomeo, and Called to Communion with Dr. David Anders starts now.
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9: 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Welcome again to Call to Communion here on EWTN. 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All right, very good. Pedro Quiles, our producer, Matt Kabinski handling phone screening. Ace McKay is on social media. I'm Tom Price along with Dr. David Anders.
10: Tom, how are you today?
9: Well, I am well. Are you staying cool?
10: Reasonably so, yeah, absolutely.
9: You know, the feels like yesterday got up to 110 here in Alabama.
10: Yeah, that's pretty hot. Pretty hot.
9: A little on the toasty side. Going to lead off with an email. Excuse me. This is from Timothy, listening to us in Louisville on our great station there, WLCR. Timothy says, Dr. Anders, can you explain what Catholics mean by the expression priest, prophet, and king? Does that refer to Jesus or those who are baptized in the Catholic Church? If it refers to those who are baptized Catholics, how is each Catholic called to live out these three titles? Also, does that phrase come from a particular Bible verse where it is used? Thanks, Timothy in Louisville.
10: Thanks, Timothy. I appreciate the question. So referring to Christ as priest, prophet, and king is definitely something that Catholics do. It's not uniquely Catholic. I mean, that's a very common way of talking about Christ's office or offices across the Christian tradition. I know I grew up in the Presbyterian Church, and we priest, prophet, and kinged all day long and twice on Sunday, right? So it's not unique to Catholicism. And in answer to your question, there's not a specific verse that says Christ is priest, prophet, and king, but there's plenty in Scripture about Christ being each of these offices, right? No place is the declaration of Christ's kingship more evident than in his crucifixion. I mean, Pilate literally has King of the Jews written on the charges against him over his head.
9: Yeah, yeah.
10: You've got that. And in terms of the priesthood, the book of Hebrews is about nothing else. I mean, the entire text is about Christ's priesthood and how it supersedes that of the Levitical priesthood. And Christ's prophetic identity is established throughout his ministry. I mean, he operates as a prophet. His contemporaries understand him to be a prophet. I mean, a prophet is somebody who speaks authoritatively for God. And he definitely does that. So he fulfills all these roles. Now, you're actually correct that a baptized Christian enters into the prophetic, priestly, and kingly character of Christ. So how do you live that out? Well, we try to live it out the way Jesus lived it out, right? So as in a prophetic vein, we would speak the truth about God and about human situations according to our state of life and vocation in ways that would serve the common good and the ends of justice. Our priestly ministry, priests have the office of offering sacrifice. And, of course, in the Catholic Church, the ultimate sacrifice is the sacrifice of Christ on the cross, which is commemorated in every Mass. And the ministerial priest has the duty of effecting that sacrifice through the Sacrament of Orders and the consecration of the Eucharist. But the lay people offer the sacrifice along with him. We can't effect it, but we can offer it, and we do offer it as we come to offer ourselves. St. Paul says that the offering of our bodies in living sacrifice is our spiritual act of worship and also our priestly act of worship. And the kingly aspect would be, you know, we're not going to exercise political sovereignty over the powers of the world. Neither did Christ, right, in his humble earthly ministry. But he exercised sovereignty over the forces of evil, right? He battled with Satan and was victorious. He cast out demons. And in likewise, we are meant to be victorious over the powers of this world, over the principalities and powers, over the evils of our own life, to conquer our passions and to bring the kingdom of God to bear through our actions, principally through living the Beatitudes.
9: Timothy, thanks for checking in from Louisville. This one is from Joe. It's a bit open-ended, but here we go. There is a lot of debate, Dr. Anders, about a lot of things in Christianity. Why can't we have clarity from God? It's been 2,000 years, after all. The stakes are high. Why not clear things up?
10: Yeah, thanks. So the first thing I would say is that there is, I think, a tremendous amount of clarity from God about the things that mostly matter, or the things that matter preeminently, I'll put it that way.
9: Okay.
10: When the rich young ruler came to Jesus and he said, "Good teacher, what must I do to be saved?" Jesus basically throws the question back in his face and says, "You already know what to do. You already know what to do." And, you know, the guy is a little bit, cantankerous. He pushes back on Jesus, so Jesus ups the ante. But the reality of the fact is that what you have to do is keep the commandments, right? And they reduce to basically two, love of God and love of neighbor. You do that, and you're all right. You ask God for help doing that, and you'll get there, right? You'll get there, regardless of what else is going on in your life or where you are with respect to your explicit knowledge of God. Now, the rest of the Catholic tradition really exists for one principal reason, and that is to facilitate our pursuit of that life of holiness and charity and justice, right? If it doesn't do that, it isn't good for anything. I mean, ask yourself that. Why would I engage in any activity of the Catholic faith if it didn't ultimately advance my pursuit of holiness, namely to love God and love neighbor? Everything else is icing on the cake. Doesn't mean it's unimportant, but you have to put it in the proper order. And the basics are largely known to conscience, rightly formed, intelligent, rational conscience. St. Basil the Great says in his Asceticon that God implanted a seed of reason in every person whereby they can know the difference between right and wrong. They can know the good, what's true and beautiful, and do it, right? And do it. So I think that a lot of times people argue about things that are, maybe they're not unimportant,
9: yeah,
10: but they're further down the hierarchy of truths.
9: Sure.
10: And it's the big mistake they make is not to argue, but to misvalue the things that ought to be first.
9: Appreciate that, Joe. Thanks so much for your email. If you'd like to send us an email for a future show, the email address is ctc@ewtn.com, ctc@ewtn.com. 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
11: This is a Digital Moment with Sandra McDevitt. Did you know there are several biblical typologies of the Blessed Mother? One is a comparison to the Ark of the Covenant. The Ark was the holiest object for the Jewish people. It carried the very essence of God through the stone tablets of the law given to Moses, the manna sent down from heaven, and the rod of Aaron, symbolizing the priesthood. In the New Testament, Mary carried what was in the Ark. John chapter 6, and Jesus says, "I am the bread come down from heaven," clearly referencing the manna. Hebrews chapter 4, we have a great high priest according to the order of Melchizedek. And in the Sermon on the Mount, is Jesus who interprets the law. Mary was the ark that carried Jesus. The bread was the manna, rod, the high priest, and the law, lawgiver of the New Testament. I'm Sandra McDevitt for EWTN Radio.
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9: 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Beginning with Lou. No, actually, we're going to begin with Emma, a first-time caller from Brazil. Brazil beats St. Louis. Hang in there, Lou. We'll get to you next. Emma's in Brazil listening to us on YouTube. Hey there, Emma. What's on your mind today?
15: Hi. Thanks so much for taking my call. I have a friend of mine that is all about aliens and life in other planets. And she's always questioning, like, my Catholic view that, like, doesn't matter. So I always tell her that for me it doesn't matter if there are life in other planets, if there are aliens or not, because if it's so, it's all God creations anyways. But I'd love to know the church's views about this topic.
10: Yeah, thank you so much. I really appreciate the question. So the Catholic Church does not have an official stance on whether or not there is life on other planets. And the reason the church doesn't have a stance on that is that sacred scripture and sacred tradition don't address it. God hasn't revealed anything on the topic. And to the best of my knowledge, no scientific investigation or space exploration has revealed there to be life on other planets. So doesn't mean it's impossible. We might find life on other planets, and if we do, that's great. We'll send Jesuits, but otherwise, it really doesn't have any bearing on the Catholic faith at all. As far as the incarnation is concerned, Christ came to redeem the human race. He's redeeming it. Here we are, trying to work out our salvation in fear and trembling. What he does with the people on Alpha Centauri is up to him, right? That's a different ball of wax, right? So it's just not. It really doesn't have any bearing. Now, but there's some more I'd like to say on the topic, okay? And that is that. The fascination with aliens is not based on empirical science or evidence. It is based, I think, on a certain kind of personality trait, one that perhaps craves the exotic or the esoteric or the sensational. One that there's an ancient Christian heresy called Gnosticism. And the idea behind Gnosticism was that the material world that we live in is a world, is a realm of deception and illusion and evil. And there's really no hope for us in this universe unless somebody can send word from outside, right? Some force that's kind of above and beyond our life has to intervene in the world and come and get us out of it. That kind of view is very consoling for a person who feels like they're at the bottom of the social ladder or they've been given the wrong end of the stick. Right, you know, if they want to feel special, they want to feel like their life matters and is significant, but so many things have gone against them in life that they just wish they could wipe the slate clean and have a whole new universe, right? Just start fresh. And the idea of somebody coming from out there, you know, to reduce all of this to insignificance is very appealing when someone feels insignificant. Now, the Gnostics thought that took place through some sort of spiritual revelation. But I think there's something similar that lies at the heart of people who are fascinated by aliens. It's the same sort of idea that, hey, all this, you know, the stock market and elections and my high school grades and that girl dumping me, they all kind of vanish into insignificance, you know, if some big alien comes and wipes us all out. And so maybe there's kind of a hunger for that sort of esotericism. There is a Harvard psychologist, well, former Harvard psychologist named Susan Clancy, who was a specialist in the study of false memory. And she was involved in court cases for a while, and that got her some enemies, so she decided she would change subject matter, and she started studying people who believed that they were abducted by aliens, right, to figure out how could people come to believe this about themselves. And, you know, she didn't think that they were actually abducted by aliens, but what she found out, it was they sort of fit a common psychological profile. And one of the things that people tended to have in common if they thought they were abducted by aliens was they thought that made them special, right? You know, it met a certain psychological need,
16: yeah.
10: You know. Her book is called, I think it's just called Abducted. Abducted, How People Come to Believe They Were Kidnapped by Aliens. I'd recommend it. It's not a Catholic book, but it is an interesting book on the psychology of people who get into this kind of thing. You know, your attitude is the right one. Well, who cares if they're aliens? Maybe they are, maybe they aren't. It's not going to. I'm still going to try to be meek and humble and love my neighbor and do good to others. And if the aliens don't like that, too bad for them.
9: Yeah, and it may be fun to speculate about aliens, but fun is the platform where it kind of needs to sit.
10: That's right. Makes for good science fiction movies.
9: Otherwise, who has the time?
10: That's right.
9: Emma, thanks so much for your call from Brazil. Appreciate hearing from you. And that opens up a line for you at 833-288-EWTN. You can call or text us right now, 833-288-3986. As promised, here is Lou in St. Louis, listening on the Great Covenant Network. Hello, Lou. What's on your mind today?
17: Hello. Thank you for speaking with me again. I'm just wondering whether what may be keeping some from becoming Catholic is definition of the word love in English, which lumps too many things together, like there are four words that the English word love is used for, four Greek words in the New Testament, and maybe a misunderstanding of what those are or what love really is, it could be keeping them from becoming Catholic. So I just wondered if Dr. Anders could speak on that.
10: Yeah, thank you. So Pope Benedict the 16th wrote an encyclical on love. Benedict, all of a sudden it just went out of my head. What is
9: uh-oh.
10: It? It's okay, Deus et... I'll think of it. Anyway, his first encyclical was on love. I can't think of the title all of a sudden. But he goes into these distinctions. He talks about the different senses of love that you find in the New Testament and in history of philosophy, and he relates those back to the Christian faith. As I'm sure you're aware, the Anglican theologian C.S. Lewis once wrote a celebrated word study called The Four Loves, about the four different kinds of love. And you're correct that in the New Testament we do find different concepts used with reference to Christ and the nature of the love that we're to have for one another. So these are common theological topics. I don't know if ignorance of the vocabulary has ever been suggested to me as a reason that people wouldn't be Catholic. I mean, we've been doing this show for 11 years, going on almost 12 years now.
9: Almost.
10: And people call in every day and tell us reasons that they're not Catholic. And I've never had someone call in and tell me I'm not Catholic because I don't like the Catholic definition of love or something like that, right? More common would be someone saying, I'm not Catholic because I haven't experienced love at the hands of Catholics. And whatever kind of love you're talking about, I didn't get that. And that's why I'm not Catholic. And that I think, is a compelling reason for someone not to be Catholic. I hope they become Catholic, but if you haven't experienced love at the hands of Catholics, well, I mean, you could be forgiven for thinking that maybe Catholics aren't all that loving, right? And that would be a motive to stay away.
9: Deus Caritas Est.
10: There you go. There you go.
9: That was the encyclical, the very first one from
10: Pope
9: Benedict.
10: Very first one. Thank you.
9: Lou, thank you so much for your call from St. Louis. It's called Communion here on EWTN. Glad to be with you on this Tuesday afternoon. 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Let's get to Daniel in Las Vegas, listening on Sirius XM, channel 130. Hey there, Daniel. What's on your mind today?
16: I believe the show was yesterday. I have to go back to listen to it, but Catholic Answers or something. But the apologetic that was on the show, and I believe a caller might have been, I don't know, a Baptist preacher or something. But it goes back to faith and works and back and forth between James and he was insisting the caller was on Romans 4. Very, very delightful exchange. It didn't lead to anywhere. I just was wondering that from Dr. Anders' previous life in the Protestant world. Why is it their interpretation? Is it just to kind of really knock the Catholic interpretation down where you got, you know, the early church was given to the Catholic Church? You've always said it, Dr. Anders, that Peter on this rock, it's the Catholic, it's the universal church that was added to the apostles, and on and on and on. And then the Protestant Reformation comes along in disorder. But what is this? Sure. What's their gripe?
10: I mean, yeah, thanks. I appreciate it. Well, the Protestant gripe with the Catholic Church is many faceted, so we do a whole show on Protestant objections to Catholicism. But with respect to faith and works, which is how you led off on the question, I'll talk about that for a minute. So, for the first 3 centuries of Christianity, we have the fathers of the church, early Christians, quoting St. Paul frequently and referencing him, but not on this topic. Not on this topic. They mention it because if they're commenting on Paul, you're going to run into it. But it's just not the central focus of their attention. Interestingly, the most quoted passage of St. Paul in the first 3 centuries is 1 Corinthians chapter 2, where Paul says the man without the Spirit cannot understand the things of God because they're spiritually discerned. And in particular, this text is used to justify the Catholic doctrine of the allegorical interpretation of the Bible. And so these are the kinds of things that people are pulling out of Paul, and they're not really all that concerned with the faith and works business. And as a dissertation got turned into a monograph by Matthew J. Thomas, entitled Paul's Works of the Law in Second Century Reception. And I think it illuminates why people didn't feel the need to quote St. Paul very much, because what Thomas argues is that Paul, the early church understood Paul to mean exactly what he said he was talking about, right? Paul said, I'm going to talk about the relationship of Jews and Gentiles and whether or not Gentiles have to keep the Mosaic Law. And so the second century church said, oh, Paul's talking about Jews and Gentiles and whether or not Gentiles have to keep the Mosaic Law. We settled that. We're all Gentiles. We don't have to keep the Mosaic Law. This is an important text, but it applied to the first century. It doesn't really apply to us anymore, so let's move on to other things. And no one really bothered so much with the justification faith works business because they thought that they had that one all wrapped up.
9: Yeah.
10: Okay. This changes in the 4th century, in the 5th century, when St. Augustine begins commenting on Paul. And he begins to put a different spin on that language, in particular in the Pelagian controversy, and sort of pulls it out of the Jewish-Gentile context and applies it rather to the question of my moral striving, my own personal individual moral striving, and what relationship that has to being accepted by God. And what prompted it was Pelagius, who was a heretic, ultimately ruled a heretic, argued that you can pull yourself up by your own moral bootstraps, keep the commandments and be saved, and that's all you have to do. And if you don't do it, it's your fault and your free will's, you're not using your free will, and, you know, shame on you. And Augustine had argued that, well, we do have to put forth moral effort, but we can only do so if we're aided by the grace of God through the gift of the Holy Spirit. And he applied St. Paul's language to that particular topic. And from that moment on in Western history, the Jewish-Gentile thing kind of falls into the background, and Augustine's interpretation of Paul becomes the framework for all Western debate on the nature of salvation. Now, what Augustine held about that question was that you have to do good works. You have to strive morally. You have to morally improve. You have to love God. You have to love neighbor. But you have to do it with the help of God. God's grace has to come empower you to do this, and that grace comes through faith. That was Augustine's position. So in the 16th century, early 16th century, Martin Luther brought another frame of reference to bear on the question. Luther was a monk. He was an Augustinian monk who had, in his mind, put forth all the moral effort he could put forth and still felt like he was far from the grace of God and far from salvation. And he became quite neurotic about it. And he talks, and this is not a slight on Luther. I mean, this is Luther's own language. He talks frequently about his condition, that he Anfechtung in German, which means like his anxiety or his depression, and says that this is what drove his theological analysis, his theological discoveries. And so he applies it in the context of 15th century Catholic monastic life and devotional life to a different set of questions, and comes up with the innovative idea that we are saved by faith alone, not because God comes and infuses his righteousness into us and causes us to be good, but rather that God imputes Christ's righteousness to us and accounts us as righteous for Jesus' sake. Hence, moral striving, while important in its own right, is not determinative for establishing your relationship with God. And that was a brand new theory that no one had ever heard before. Really, it was an innovation of the 16th century. It was the catalyst for Luther's Reformation, but from that flowed a whole lot of other critiques, because the Reformation didn't happen in a vacuum, and it didn't just happen in Luther's head. There was a tremendous social ferment that had been undergoing for a couple of centuries, and Tom keeps giving me the half-second mark, so I've got to shut this off. Luther was basically just the match that struck the pyre that was going to burn anyway, because there was a lot of social discontent sort of looking for a religious outlet.
18: 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Thanks for checking in from Las Vegas. 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
18: 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Hey, today let's spotlight another great EWTN radio affiliate celebrating an anniversary. It's the wonderful Queen of Victory Radio. They have been serving Butte, Montana for 21 years. Congratulations to Tom Downey, Brandon DeShaw, and their great team at KQOV from your friends here at EWTN. Here's that text now from Jason in South Carolina. Dr. Anders, I recently listened to a recorded Catholic gathering where, at the beginning, the speaker said, "Let us pray," and then prayed the rosary, rather than addressing God the Father, Jesus, or the Holy Spirit directly, and then they concluded with, "Amen." How would you respond to a Protestant who has a problem with this?
10: Yeah, thank you. Okay, so right off the bat, I think probably if I were going to enter into dialogue with a Protestant, I wouldn't start by pulling out my rosary and saying, let's talk to the Blessed Virgin. Right? I would begin by trying to find some common ground with the fellow. In my own passage to the Catholic faith, I had a huge problem with the intercession of saints and of Mary. A huge problem. And what began my thinking about this question critically was history. I did a doctoral dissertation where I spent a lot of time studying popular religious traditions in the late 15th and early 16th century, and then the Protestant reformers' critique of those practices, whether the practices were Catholic or Protestant, which of course brought me into contact, in particular, with John Calvin's critique of the veneration of relics. He once wrote a treatise on the veneration of relics, and I thought, well, I'm going to dig into this topic more deeply. So I started reading a lot about the history of the relic cult going back to antiquity. And I found some secular historians, like Peter Brown and Ramsey McMullen, who pointed out that the relic cult was so ubiquitous in ancient Christianity that you really couldn't find the one without the other. It's not like it was a side thing. It was, if you were Christian, you were doing this, you know. There was a man named Vigilantius who kind of took issue with the practice in the 4th century. He was a lone voice, and St. Jerome wrote a treatise against him, and he asks the rhetorical question, does the Bishop of Rome do wrong when he celebrates the Mass over the bones of Peter and Paul, you know, as he's venerating the saints? And not the Bishop of Rome only, but all the bishops throughout the world. And the archaeology supports this. So wherever you go, you can track the progress of ancient Christianity archaeologically by looking for the cult of saints and relics. And you know, church architecture is derivative from this. You had shrines to the martyrs first that ultimately became places of worship. The reason you have church buildings is because they were preceded by shrines to the martyrs and the veneration of their relics. So I was confronted with a problem, and that is, you know, I've always thought of my Protestantism as a return to Christian antiquity. I'm going to have to give that up. Not my Protestantism, but I have to give up the conceit that my religion has anything to do with Christian antiquity.
18: Antiquity, right? Said otherwise.
10: Antiquity said otherwise. You know, so I can claim to be Protestant, but I can't claim to continuity with the ancient church.
18: Yeah.
10: If I want continuity with the ancient church, I got to swallow this stuff. What's the rationale for it? How do I make sense of it? And so I started reading with a more open mind, and I found this quote from St. Gregory of Nyssa, who said, "We venerate Christ in his members." We venerate Christ and his members. And that quote just exploded my mind. And I thought, yeah, that's actually really good biblical theology. Like, there's a biblical doctrine that when you are baptized, you become a member of Christ. And not only, in being a member, you become sort of the extension of the incarnation, if you will. You become the means whereby Christ distributes his grace to the world. And I recognize that Scripture places a high value on the mutual prayer and intercession of the members of the church for one another, that God values some people's prayers more highly than others, and that's a doctrine you find in Old and New Testament, St. Paul says he fills up in his own flesh what's lacking in the sufferings of Christ for the sake of his body, the church. The idea that, you know, my prayers and sufferings might avail on behalf of somebody else. I mean, so all this is biblical theology. And tied into the idea of the body of Christ, I began to see there's a logic here where asking the saints for their prayers and venerating them doesn't diminish from the glory of Christ or the uniqueness of Christ. It, in fact, exalts him because it's the way that Christ distributes his graces to us. He does so in a way that makes us dependent upon one another so that the medium becomes the message. Like, the message is you have to love one another. Christ has set up a salvific system that induces love for one another, right? I mean, if you follow the path, you do the prayers, you enter the church and live its corporate life, you start to build those love muscles in a profound way, right? Oriented towards eternity. So the whole thing began to, there's a logic there that began to make sense to me, and I profoundly appreciated. I didn't get there in a day, right? And even after I became Catholic, I remember like actually entering the EWTN chapel here, and it was too much for me, right? There was just too much going on. There was too much glitter, too much gilded stuff, too many little angels floating around, too many images. It was just too much, right? And I've talked to other converts that felt the same way, whether it was the EWTN chapel or some other chapel. Mm-hmm. You know, and I had to kind of take it in bits and pieces, right, to kind of get used to it, acclimate to the culture and to the artistry of the thing. And it's important to remember that, you know, as a Catholics don't have to pray the rosary. I mean, I'd encourage you to, but you don't have to. It's not part of the church's liturgy. It's not a requirement. Mm-hmm. And I tell people, you know, take it as you can take it, right? If you've come to believe in the Catholic faith and you accept these doctrines, the practices will come, right? Give them time and understand your right to be selective as you develop your devotional life as a Catholic.
18: 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All right, let's go to England. England swings like a pendulum do. Let's go to George in England listening on YouTube this afternoon. Hello, George. What's on your mind today, sir?
2: Yeah, hi there. Yeah, I'm an international listener. But, I was christened about 2 years ago. I was an atheist my whole life. And when I started to read about theology in the Bible, it all started to make a lot of sense. But I'm kind of looking at different denominations, but the problem that's always sat with me is this problem of suffering. I was having a conversation with my wife the other day about, there was a child that we knew that had, before she got leukemia. And it kind of, I was playing the conversation through my head that, well, you know, in the absence of God, such an event would be meaningless, really, in terms of like a material existence. It would just be a biological organism undergoing cellular change. There'd be no meaning behind it. But it kind of got me thinking about, I heard the classical arguments for the problem of suffering, but it doesn't really, it's always something that I struggle to resonate with. I wondered what your answer was to such things.
10: Yeah,
2: like that.
10: Thank you so much. Well, I agree with your analysis of the problem. I also agree that if you are a materialist and an atheist, there is no problem of suffering. There's just the problem of pain. Right, there's not a philosophical problem of suffering if you're an atheist, because we would expect life to be, you know, short and brutish and painful, right? Because that's the way natural selection works, and that's our tough luck, right? I think the Buddhist analysis is that suffering is an empirical fact. Here, let's try to find a way to transcend it, right? That's kind of the Buddhist analysis. Again, I think that makes sense absent God. Right, if we're just, you know, a random flux of dependent origination and we're just thrown into this maelstrom of suffering, then the only rational response is how can we escape it? I mean, that's I think Buddhists and atheists can kind of share that in common. And I fully appreciate their philosophical critique, and I mean, I can learn from it. I think it can be enriching to me as a Christian to engage with those ideas and confront, you know, the raw crudity of the world that these philosophies have identified. Christianity has a different take on it. You talked about the answer to the problem of suffering. I don't think that the philosophical answer to the problem of suffering within Christianity is its most compelling response. All right, because philosophically, what Christians say is, well, God allows suffering because he has a greater good in mind. He's going to bring something out of it. And that's honestly cold comfort, right? If you're the one going through the suffering and you're like, yeah. Oh, well, great. God's got a plan. Wonderful. I'm still the one down here dealing with this. And how do I know the plan even involves me? You know, mm-hmm. It might be somebody else that is going to benefit from this. And how does that help me? And I'm just supposed to trust that there's a better plan? I mean, how is God good if he's smacking me upside the head all the time and I don't see the outcome? What reason should I have to believe in God's goodness, right? So it is the faith position. One says, okay, God's going to bring something better out of this. But I mean, I grant you, it leaves something to be desired. So what I think is Christianity's great contribution to the problem of suffering, philosophical or existential, and it's quite frankly the fact that it gives you something to do with the reality of your own suffering. Jesus Christ suffered enormously, willingly, for the love of someone who was not himself. He suffered for the love of someone who was not himself. And presents to the world, and not only for someone who was not himself, but for people who didn't like him, and for outcasts, and for strangers, and for widows, and for orphans, and for people of no account. And his whole life was dedicated to the principle that the least of those among us is worth dying for. That was a very radical idea.
9: Oh, yeah.
10: That was a radical idea. Now, you know, the Old Testament, Judaism definitely has a concept of the value of suffering and the dignity of the stranger. But Christ takes that and ramps it up to an infinite degree, right? He foregrounds that aspect of Judaism in a way that the Old Testament itself does not do. And the church looks at that and says, that's the character of God. That's the character of God, which is another way of saying, that's the thing I should value above all else. There's a passage in the gospel where the disciples come to Christ and they say, can we sit at your right and left hand in glory? Like they're in this thing for glory. And Christ says, can you drink the cup I'm going to drink? And they say, we can. And he's talking about suffering. And he says, well, you will. But the grant to sit at my right and left hand is not mine to give. There is a, in the Mass, which of course is the ritual of Catholic worship, the priest consecrates a chalice. That is Christ's blood shed for us. And he drinks it. And then we share. And you go to Mass and you think, I'm not being offered an exit from my suffering. I'm being invited to suffer more, but like Christ, to suffer for the love of someone who is not myself. And to be a Christian is to think that life of nobility, that kind of self-sacrificial love is a thing divine and worthy that needs no justification, right? It is its own testament. You two wrote a song about it, you know, In the Name of Love.
9: That's right.
10: All about people who made that sacrifice. And the world loves that song and hails that song and recognizes its intrinsic beauty. And we've created an entire culture in the West that valorizes that, and it lies at the heart of all of our myth and all of our story, and even our superhero movies, right, are all about people who make the sacrifice for the love of the little guy, for the love of the neighbor, for the love of the unwanted, for the love of the cast aside. You don't find that in Bronze Age religion.
9: Nope.
10: You don't find that basically in most religions of the world. You find it in Christianity, and if that fires your moral imagination and says, maybe I don't have a fully satisfying philosophical answer to the problem of suffering, but I have a deeply satisfying existential answer to the problem of suffering. Like the Buddhist, I'm going to say, yes, suffering is a fact of my existence, but I'm not just going to seek to transcend it. I'm going to embrace it for the love of someone who's not myself.
9: George, thanks so much for your call from England. We do appreciate hearing from you. Call to Communion here on EWTN. Tomorrow morning on More to Life with Dr. Greg and Lisa Popcheck, the topic, Needled by Negativity. So negativity, your own or your others, is this getting under your skin? You can let Greg and Lisa help you bounce back. That's tomorrow morning, 10 a.m. Eastern, right here on EWTN Radio. All right, well, now let's get to Shannon, a first-time caller from Oregon, listening on the great Modern Day Radio. Hello, Shannon. What's on your mind today?
3: Hi. I was wondering if you could explain the Catholic Church They allow sometimes people to get married in the Catholic Church. If you were married before, like say both people were Mormon, they don't consider that a real baptism, and then you can get married in the church. Jesus seems to be really against divorce. That I just was wondering if you could explain more about like how that works,
10: yeah,
3: and how
10: sure.
3: it's okay. Because of course, like the whole what's loosed on earth is loosed in heaven, and
10: I got you.
3: I listen to this every single day. And I really appreciate your show.
10: Well, thank you so much. I really appreciate you and that question. So here's how it works. The Catholic Church thinks that a valid marriage is indissoluble. There's one exception. There's one exception that St. Paul lays out in the book of 1 Corinthians. The one exception is two pagans are married. One becomes a Catholic. The pagan spouse who does not become Catholic is unwilling to live with the Christian. Unwilling to live with the Christian. Paul says the Christian is not bound in that circumstance. That's called the Pauline privilege. But it's an important qualification. It's two unbaptized people. One becomes baptized, becomes a Christian, and the unbaptized person is unwilling to continue in the relationship. Okay? Other than that, the church says, if you're validly married, you're supposed to stay together. Now, whether you're baptized or not, you're supposed to stay together. If you're unbaptized, it's really hard to stay together. Being baptized, being a Christian, having the grace of the sacraments, having the teaching of the church, having the community of the church, is a tremendous aid that enables you to live the arduous demands of married life worthily. And that's why when Jesus introduces the teaching that you cannot get divorced, the disciples say, huh, better not to marry. If there's no out, it's better not to marry. And Christ's answer is, well, you know, if you're left your own devices, basically, yes. But with God, all things are possible, right? There are those to whom this gift has been given by the grace of God through sacramental marriage. So there's no easy... I mean, I think you may have slightly misconstrued the Catholic position, right? Two Mormons who are married, I mean, the Catholic Church would regard that as a natural marriage. You wouldn't see it as a sacramental marriage, but it would still recognize it as a valid natural marriage, and they would have moral obligations to one another as validly married people, though they would lack the sacrament. Now, if they subsequently were baptized, their natural marriage would automatically be elevated to the status of a sacramental marriage.
9: Shannon, is that helpful for you?
3: Yeah, it is helpful.
9: Very good. Thanks so much for your call from Oregon. Call to Communion here on EWTN. We can maybe slip in one more phone call, 833-288-EWTN. Call or text 833-288-3986. Got a text from David who says, how does a Buddhist come to the conclusion that the Bible is not inspired by the Spirit? Do they discount it entirely? And if so, why? Why do they not believe that Jesus gave Peter the keys?
10: Buddhist, we're saying.
9: That's correct.
10: Yeah, okay. So, you know, if I approached the scriptures without faith, and I only look at them as a human work, I don't know that there's anything intrinsic to the text of the Bible that would compel me to the conclusion

0: we really come to that judgment through our relationship to the Catholic Church and through our relationship to Christ. It's because I've met the person of Christ in his church that I come to believe Christ's attitude towards the Scriptures, the Church's attitude towards the Scriptures, but the relationship with Christ, the encounter with Christ, comes first, right? And for some people, like if you're a child, your relationship to Christ and the Church is very implicit. You know, you're brought up in the community that believes in the Scriptures, and so you're dealing with Christ, but kind of in a non-explicit, non-conscious way. You're in Christ's body, which is the Church, and you take for granted what your elders have handed on to you, right? But it's not because you've had some personal illumination that gives you that insight. Well, you know, if you're talking about someone who's not a Christian, they're not in the Church, they're a Buddhist or an atheist or whatever, there's no reason to think that they would have had that kind of encounter with Jesus that would change their orientation towards the text. And that's what we would try to bring to them in relationship and evangelism and let them see the face of Christ on the countenance of the Church and Christians.
1: David, thanks so much for your text. Got another one from Teresia, listening to us on Sirius XM Channel 130. Teresia says, "What is the difference between soul and spirit in Hebrews 4, verses 12 and 13?
0: Yeah, so, you know, whatever the author of Hebrews meant by this, I will tell you that in Catholic philosophical and theological anthropology, Catholics are not tripartites with respect to, they don't have a tripartite view of the human person, right? There are not three distinct ontological parts to the human person, body, soul, and spirit. The Catholic Church has a more dualistic notion of the person. There's body and soul, body and spirit. And soul and spirit really name the same reality, which is the immaterial aspect of the person, but under two different descriptions. To be honest with you, I mean, precisely what the book of Hebrews meant in that context. I mean, he may have been drawing on sort of the common folk psychology of his day. Catholics are not bound by first century folk psychology with respect to our philosophy or the theology of the human person.
1: And thank you so much for that, Teresia. We'll close with this text that came in yesterday from Leanne in Nova Scotia, listening to on Apple Podcast. She says, "I love your show. I'm learning so much. Dr. Anders, I have a question about Matthew 7, verses 7 and 8. Ask and it shall be given to you. Seek and you shall find. Knock and the door shall be opened to you. If we are also taught to pray according to God's will and trust that His will ultimately prevails, what is the purpose of asking God for specific things in prayer? If God already knows what's best and what He intends to do, does our asking actually influence what happens? Or is prayer primarily about bringing our desires into alignment with His will? And how should we understand ask and you shall receive in light of God's sovereignty?"
0: So let's try a thought experiment, shall we?
1: Okay.
0: When I was in seventh grade, I was a big fan of the rock band Van Halen, and I moved on from Van Halen. I really did, but I was a big fan of Van Halen, and I was a super big fan of Eddie Van Halen, who was this, you know, this absolutely just shredding guitar player,
1: yeah.
0: You know,
1: yeah,
0: just
1: yeah.
0: Astonishing technician. And he was also very rich because he was a pop star, and he was the first person I was conscious of that drove a Lamborghini. And I remember, I didn't know what a Lamborghini was until I saw Eddie Van Halen driving a Lamborghini, and I thought, that's what I want. I want to be Eddie Van Halen. I want to be able to shred a guitar and drive a Lamborghini. Now, if I went to my knees at my, you know, seventh grade bedside table, and I said, "Dear God, please send me a Lamborghini." Actually, there was a song about that. Didn't Nancy Sinatra sing "Send Me a Mercedes-Benz"?
1: Janis Joplin.
0: It was Janis Joplin that sang it. That's who sang it. That's right. You know, if I went to my knees and said, "God, send me a Lamborghini," and I prayed assiduously every day and wore myself out, do you think that God would be moved to answer my prayer? And I think, you know, the thought experiment is generally not.
1: No.
0: And we don't see that kind of thing going on in sacred scripture, right? And you can imagine sort of a continuum, a sliding scale of prayers that would be like closer to what the heart of God would want for me. And ask yourself whether you think that my prayers are more likely to be answered the sort of the closer they get to the heart of God for what He wants for me. And ultimately, of course, you realize, you know, the one prayer that God will infallibly answer is that.

0: will be done.
1: Yes.
0: And this is why St. Augustine believes that all Christian prayer ultimately should converge on the terms of the Lord's Prayer. And when you read Catholic treatises on prayer by the greats like John of the Cross or Teresa, one thing they really don't do at all is talk about how to get your will done. They really don't approach prayer from the point of view of here are the five steps to get God to answer your prayer. Their focus is entirely different. It's how do you start wanting what God wants you to want? That's how they approach prayer. They see prayer primarily as a struggle in your interior life to bring your will and your imagination and your intellect in line with the will of God.
1: Thy will be done.
0: Thy will be done.
1: Every time. Thank you, Leanne. We do appreciate your text. She sent it in yesterday. Glad to get to it today. Dr. David Andrews, thank you, my friend. Do appreciate you every day.
0: Thanks, Tom. You too.
1: Keep it right here on EWTN. Coming up next on most of these EWTN stations, it's Open Line Tuesday with Father Wade Menezes as your host, answering all your questions on faith, family, and fellowship. Always a great show. 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On behalf of our great team here on this program, I'm Tom Price along with Dr. David Anders. Thanks for joining us. See you tomorrow here on Call to Communion. God bless.

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1: Each new year, I make a list, excited by fresh beginnings, yet fearful I won't follow through. Some goals roll over year after year until I realize maybe my plans aren't God's plans. Doubt creeps in, but that's when I envision Christ walking with me. Before writing your goals, pray. Ask the Holy Spirit to guide your intentions. Writing goals is just the start. You then strategize, visualize, and speak life into them. I tape my goals on my office wall and read them out loud every day. Research shows that vocal repetition helps the brain retain and categorize information, so I repeat them until I believe them. Make your goals part of your everyday rhythm. Use the think it and ink it approach. Write them down, read them often, and let them shape your mindset. 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Include your life, career, and faith. So let's be goal-oriented, not just for achievement, but for alignment with God's plans. This has been an Epiphany Insight. I'm Vanessa Denha-Garmo, a communications evangelist.
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6: Why do Protestants not believe John 6 when it says that Jesus' flesh is real food and that his blood is real drink?
7: I don't know. In Matthew 26, Mark 14, and Luke 22, Jesus says of the bread, "This is my body." He says of the wine, "This is my blood." Not "this is symbolic of" or "this represents." He says, "This is." In John 6, he repeats himself like he does nowhere else in Scripture to emphasize the fact that he expects us to eat his flesh and drink his blood, and that his flesh is real food and that his blood is real drink. Anyone who says he is speaking symbolically and not literally simply is refusing to look at all the facts. Fact number one, the Jews took him literally. We see that in verse 52. Fact number two, his disciples took him literally. We see that in verse 60. Fact number three, the apostles took him literally, verses 67 to 69. If everyone who heard him speak at the time took him literally, then my question is, why does anyone today, 2,000 years after the fact, take him symbolically? Also, in verse 51 of John 6, Jesus says that the bread which he will give for the life of the world is his flesh. When did he give his flesh for the life of the world? On the cross. Was that symbolic? If you think Jesus is speaking symbolically here when he says that we must eat his flesh and drink his blood, then you must also conclude that Jesus' death on the cross was only symbolic. It wasn't really Jesus hanging up there. It was symbolic flesh and symbolic blood. Jesus is clearly talking about the flesh that he gave for the life of the world. He did that on the cross. Those who believe he is talking symbolically here in John 6 have a real problem when it comes to John 6, verse 51. Did Jesus give us his real flesh and blood for the life of the world, or was it only his symbolic flesh and blood?
0: A beacon of truth in a troubled world. 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
3: From EWTN News Nightly in Washington, D.C., I'm Eric Rosales with an EWTN News link. President Donald Trump says that there are no planned Iran talks, but insists that the Strait of Hormuz remains open. In the meantime, traffic through the critical waterway has been greatly reduced. This morning, Iran's parliament speaker is demanding an end to the U.S. blockade before the strait reopens. Today, voters in Alaska, Florida, and Wyoming are choosing nominees for U.S. Senate, House, and the governor in primary elections. In California's 14th congressional district, voters are picking a replacement to fill the seat vacated by former Democrat U.S. Representative Eric Swalwell. A procession honoring the Virgin Mary took place in southern Lebanon on Saturday. A statue of the Virgin Mary was lifted above the crowd by a crane symbolizing her assumption into heaven. Flower petals rained down on those gathered below. I'm Eric Rosales. We'll see you tonight.
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9: 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I'm Jack Williams, Pedro Quiles producing the program. Your call screener is Matt Kubensky and Michael McCall handling our social media efforts. And if you'd like to text us a question for Father Wade, just use that main call-in number, 833-288-3986. Text your first name, how you're listening, and a brief question, and it may find its way to us by the end of the program. And our host, as he is every single Tuesday, our very favorite Father of Mercy, Father Wade Menezes. How are you?
10: I'm doing great, Jack, during this beautiful octave between the Assumption and the Queenship of Mary,
9: which you have explained in great detail, and we've talked about the Assumption, and we will celebrate the queenship before we get together again, so you probably ought to talk about it today.
10: Yeah, that's right. We celebrate it on August 22nd, which is the eighth day. That is the octave day from August 15th, wherein we celebrated the great solemnity of the Assumption. So because she has been assumed body and soul into heaven, we now what her? We now crown her. So there's a reasoning. There's a method to the madness, if you will, as why the eighth day is celebrated as the coronation following the Assumption. The Blessed Virgin Mary is our queen because she is the mother of Jesus, who is the King of Kings, right? St. Maximilian Kolbe, the Franciscan Auschwitz martyr, wrote that Mary has a right to be loved as queen of all hearts, so that through her, hearts would be cleansed and themselves become immaculate, similar and like unto her own immaculate heart, and so worthy of union with God. Think here of the Immaculate Heart of Mary and the five first Saturdays devotion to the Immaculate Heart, huh? Dominican Father Edward Hugon, a Dominican priest, says, quote, "The Holy Virgin is, by her motherhood, queen of the whole universe. For if she is a mother, she is naturally heiress of the entire patrimony of the Son." And Father Hans Urs von Balthasar writes, "A queen enjoys full power, even with regard to the king. Mary's fullness of power is expressed in her intercession for us and her mediation of graces, so that we receive all personal graces from God." The queenship of Mary shows us that being united to Jesus gives us a royal citizenship, if you will, participation in a heavenly court. I love that image. In short, we have a king and a queen whose greatness does not distance them from us, for they are closer and more loving and more intimately attentive to us than anyone else. Pope Pius XII established this great feast of the Queenship of the Blessed Virgin in 1954. But Mary's queenship has deep roots in sacred scripture. For example, at the Annunciation event, the Archangel Gabriel announced that Mary's son would receive the throne of King David and rule forever. At the visitation to her cousin Elizabeth, Elizabeth calls Mary the Mother of my Lord. As in all the mysteries of Mary's life, she is closely associated with Jesus Christ, her son. In other words, her queenship is a share in Jesus' own kingship. We can also recall that in the Old Testament, the mother of the king has great influence in the royal court. We see this time and again throughout the Old Testament. In the 4th century, St. Ephrem the Deacon called Mary Lady and Queen. Later, church fathers and doctors of the church continued to use these titles. In fact, various hymns from the 11th to 13th centuries address Mary as queen with such phrases as Hail, Holy Queen, Hail, Queen of Heaven, and simply Queen of Heaven. The Dominican Rosary and the Franciscan Crown devotions, both of those, as well as other numerous invocations in the well-known Litany of the Blessed Virgin Mary, celebrate Mary's queenship. There are 13 such titles in the Litany of the Blessed Virgin Mary, for example, also known as the Litany of Loreto, and here are those 13 titles: Queen of Angels, Queen of Patriarchs, Queen of Prophets, Queen of Apostles, Queen of Martyrs, Queen of Confessors, Queen of Virgins, Queen of All Saints, Queen Conceived Without Original Sin, Queen of Heaven, Queen of the Most Holy Rosary, Queen of Families, and Queen of Peace. The Feast of the Queenship of Mary is thus a logical follow-up to the Assumption and is now celebrated on the octave day, as we said earlier, of that feast. In short, precisely because Mary has been assumed body and soul into heaven, we now crown her as Queen. Indeed, the queenship of Mary invites us to love Christ by loving and serving his own mother. In his 1954 encyclical to the Queen of Heaven, Ad Caeli Reginam, Pope Pius XII points out that Mary deserves the title Queen because she is the Mother of God. And number two, because she is closely associated as the new Eve with Jesus' own redemptive work. And number three, because of her preeminent perfection as having been full of grace. And number four, because of her intercessory power. So today's feast reminds us that we can turn to Mary in every need, counting on her intercession before the chief mediator, her son, our Lord Jesus Christ. So again, because she is the mother of God, number one. Number two, because she is closely associated as the new Eve with Jesus' own redemptive work. Number three, because of her preeminent perfection, having been immaculately conceived and having never sinned while she was on earth. And number four, because of her intercessory power. So the Feast of the Queenship on the 22nd of August every year reminds us that we can turn to Mary in every need, counting on her intercession before the chief mediator, her son, our Lord Jesus Christ. And just a little reflection here, as St. Paul suggests in Romans 8, verses 28 through 30, God has predestined human beings from all eternity to share the image of his son. All the more was Mary then predestined to be the mother of Jesus, who is God, the second person of the Most Holy Trinity. So we refer to her as the Theotokos, the God-bearer, the mother of God. As Jesus was to be king of all creation, Mary, with full dependence on Jesus, again with full dependence on Jesus, was to be queen. All other titles to queenship derive from the eternal intention of God. As Jesus exercised his kingship on earth by serving his Father and his fellow human beings, so did Mary exercise her queenship. As the glorified Jesus remains with us as our King till the end of time, Matthew 28:20, so does Mary, who was assumed into heaven and crowned Queen of Heaven and Earth. So give us a call this hour. Let us continue that conversation from last week, where in the springboard it was about the Assumption of the Blessed Virgin Mary and your personal Marian devotion. What is it? Let's continue that conversation this live hour of Open Line Tuesday as we focus on the queenship of the Blessed Virgin for today's springboard topic. What is your Marian devotion and why? What Marian shrines have you visited? whether in the United States, maybe, or an international shrine, such as Our Lady of Fatima, Our Lady of Lourdes, Our Lady of Knock, Our Lady of Guadalupe. Maybe you've gone domestically to Wisconsin to Our Lady of Champion, which is staffed by the Fathers of Mercy priests for the Diocese of Green Bay, Wisconsin. Give us a call this hour and give a witness to your love of the Mother of God, the Theotokos, your love for the Blessed Virgin Mary. What is your particular devotion to the Blessed Virgin? And let's talk about this during these beautiful 8-octave days between the Assumption and the Queenship of the Blessed Virgin Mary.
9: 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Grab one of these open phone lines at 833-288-3986. If you're outside of North America, we're still waiting for the call from the Azores on an open line Tuesday for Father Wade. That number is 1-205-271-2985, and we'll even put you straight to the front of the line at 1-205-271-2985. And if you're not in a position to be able to call in with your question at all during the program today, but you would still like to ask Father Wade a question, our listener comment line is always available to you 24 hours a day, 7 days a week. The number there is 1-205-795-5773. That's 1-205-795-5773. And you can leave a recorded message for Father Wade that we may use on maybe a mailbag show that will be coming up in the future. 833-288-EWTN's our toll-free number. 833-288-3986. It's Open Line Tuesday with Father Wade.

0: This is Father Jeffrey Kirby. St. Paul tells us that one receives faith through hearing. And it is by having Catholic radio that we can hear the gospel and the good news proclaimed to us and understand every day the abundant life offered to us in Jesus Christ. 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
2: Have you ever heard someone say, the Catholic Church is too condemning, it needs to practice more tolerance? G.K. Chesterton says the other word for tolerance is indifference, and the other word for indifference is apathy. The Catholic Church cannot afford to be tolerant of evil. It has to be consistent in opposing what is wrong and defending what is right. And the Church especially cannot afford to tolerate social evils that are condoned by the state, because sooner or later, it'll be turned against the Church. History has shown this more than once. Chesterton says, there have been times in history when the Church has been wedded to the world, but it's always been widowed by the world.
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5: 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First up today is Linda in the great state of Iowa, listening on the EWTN app. Linda, thank you for holding through the break. You are on with Father Wade.
6: Hi, Father Wade. Thank you so much for taking my call. I didn't realize what today's topic was before I called, so I will sneak in. I have two comments, but my Marian devotion is Our Lady of Guadalupe. I just love her.
7: Wonderful.
6: Yeah, but I did want to call you with thanks. So I typically work weekdays, and so I don't get to call your show, but it's been a couple months now. I was driving to work in the morning, and I was listening to the Sunrise Morning Show, and you were a guest. And you were talking about how St. Edith Stein had this quote that you said, where something along the lines of, there cannot be truth without love or love without truth. And I really thought about that as I was driving to work. And wouldn't you know, that day, I'm a nurse, and one of the patients I had to take care of was this young lady who was gender transitioning or somewhere in that process, and she wanted to be referred to as he, and you know, she wanted us to treat her like a boy. And all I could think of was that quote, and I thought, it is not loving, truly loving, for me to go along with what is not truth. And
7: yeah,
6: I can't tell you how much that helped me that day. I'm so grateful that I tuned in that day and heard you talk about that. But I was going to ask you maybe to just kind of expound on that.
7: Yeah, sure. So I know exactly what your quote you're talking about. In fact, at her canonization mass, Pope St. John Paul II, he actually not only quotes her with this same quote that I'll read on the air now, but he also says that this quote defines her very way of life as a philosopher and as a theologian and as a consecrated religious. And the quote is this: do not accept anything as the truth if it lacks love, and do not accept anything as love which lacks the truth. Why? Because one without the other becomes an absolute destructive lie. And that's the quote. And it's a very truthful quote, and it's a very loving quote. And I'm so glad that you called in today, because it makes a great witness call that you were touched by the quote from St. Edith Stein to help you carry out your own work in healthcare. You know, not to deny that there isn't such a phenomena as gender dysphoria, and it could be very, very real for the individual, no doubt. The question is, how do we deal with it? How do we handle it? And I think Edith Stein gives us a great headlight, a great focus on how it should be handled. Thank you so much for a great witness call. We really appreciate it, Linda, your call today from Iowa. Thank you so much.
5: 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We head next to the great state of Florida. Dwayne is listening on Divine Mercy Radio. Dwayne, you're on with Father Wade.
8: Hello, Father Wade. Thank you for taking my call.
7: You're welcome, Dwayne. Thank you for your call today.
8: So I just wanted to mention that I have visited Our Lady of the Snows in southern Illinois when stationed in the Air Force up there. It was quite a beautiful experience with my family. We were informed of Our Lady of the Snows by a priest at the base that we were assigned, and so it was a great experience. But more importantly, wanted to just share a little witness in that I am a convert of 21 years to Catholicism, coming from a Baptist background, whereby my family had and has a real visceral dislike of the Blessed Mother, and they don't understand any devotions to her. So it's a real miracle that I have gotten to where I am and find just a lot of comfort in praying the rosary and, general adoration for the Blessed Mother.
7: Well, fantastic. Then, go ahead, Dwayne. Go ahead.
8: Yes. And then just one other kind of a witness for the Exodus 90, a Catholic men's group nationwide. I facilitate a few fraternities in my local area here in Florida, and we're preparing for October, the month of Mary, where men gather in large numbers to pray the rosary. And
7: fantastic.
8: Just what a beautiful thing it is, and just wanted to share that.
7: Oh, fantastic, Dwayne. Thank you so much. Yes, October is the month of the Rosary. May is the month of Mary. So I'm not surprised at all to hear that the men are getting together precisely to pray the Rosary during that month of October. And that's tied to the fully approved Fatima apparitions of 1917, where on October 13th, we had the sixth and final apparition to the three shepherd children of Fatima, which included the great miracle of the sun witnessed before 70,000 people. Thank you so much, Dwayne. Be sure to tell the guys about my new podcast on EWTN Plus, Stand Firm, Be Strong, a men's Catholic daily devotional podcast of Scripture and Saints, and also available in more lengthier form in the book itself of the same title. 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Thank you, Dwayne, for a great call. We appreciate it.
5: Father, have you had any experience with the Exodus 90 folks?
7: I have, in regards to my preaching of parish missions. I've met many men who have taken it on and who have had great success with it and who have a great parish group established to support one another with it. So that's great news. It's a very popular program. It's one of the ones that I regularly hear about for men on the road, as well as the prayerful group for men titled This Man Is You.
5: Yes.
7: This Man Is You. That's another one that's very popular.
5: Yeah, we need to strengthen men in this culture, that's for sure.
7: Amen.
5: Inside and outside the church.
7: That's right.
5: 833-288-EWTN's our toll-free number, 833-288-3986. Phil is up next in Pittsburgh, Pennsylvania, listening on the Amazon Echo. Phil, you're on with Father Wade.
9: Hi, Father Wade. How are you?
7: I'm doing great. Thank you, Phil.
9: By the way, I just want to mention that, I guess you're talking about, devotions that we have to Mary. It's like when I pass, somebody's lawn statue of the Blessed Mother, say a Hail Mary a quick petition to Mary, just in passing. But anyway.
7: Great. Thank you so much.
9: Anyway, my question is, we had the it's a misfortune that we had attended a priest's funeral yesterday. I mean certainly it's he went to be with the Lord, but it's still sad. But the anyway, it's like, I know it, for priest funerals, they always dress them, like in white chasubles. I guess, my wife had some questions about that. And then, but I remember from the papal funerals of John Paul II and, Pope Francis, that, the papal funerals, they wear red. And I was just wondering, why is there that difference, and why, what's the protocol? Is there any other protocols for that?
7: Yeah, so at the papal funeral, the red vestments are used instead of the standard white vestments, and I'll talk about the white in a moment for priests. Instead of the standard white or the violet or the black, which we use for funerals per se, even for lay people, because red symbolizes the blood of the martyrs and their apostolic witness and the supreme sacrifice of the Pope himself in giving his life in service to Christ and the Church as the successor of Peter, who himself was martyred, along with all the apostles. And so even the young apostle John, who was exiled to Patmos, the island of Patmos, where he died in exile, is considered a martyr. So because every pope is the direct successor of St. Peter, who died a martyr in Rome, red links the deceased current pontiff, who just died, whoever that might be, in whatever time frame that might be of history, to this foundational martyrdom of Peter himself. So that's why we have red for the pope. And then white for priests, instead of the traditional violet or black or white that you can have for laity, for example, when they pass at their funeral. White vestments are worn for the deceased priest lying in state in his coffin, because rather than relying solely on grief or mourning, we focus on all that the priest stood for in giving the people God's grace. It shows light, it shows joy, it shows the victory of life over death, etc. Where violet, for example, symbolizes more penance or mourning, and black represents a more traditional sorrow, etc., or a very strong remembrance in regards to coloring for the deceased, violet or black. We wear white for all, you could put a capital A there, for all that the priest stood for, in bringing sinners back from a life of sin to grace, for example, God's sanctifying grace through the sacrament of penance and giving them absolution. The priest performing a baptism, making the newly born baby a member of the body of Christ, witnessing before the married couple, who themselves are ministers at their own wedding, but the priest is the witness. So he helps establish that covenant for the married couple. So there's a lot of joy there in the celebration of the seven sacraments, and that joy is carried over in the white vestments for the priest at his funeral. Great question in regards to the differentiation between the traditional red vestments for the deceased pope and the white vestments for the deceased priest. Thank you so much for your call. We appreciate it.
5: 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Queen of Victory Radio has been serving Butte, Montana for 21 years. 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
7: No, but I've been to Helena, Montana, for a weekend conference, Catholic Family Conference.
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5: 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And if you're outside the United States and Canada, that number is 1-205-271-2985. 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
2: This is Sister Deirdre Byrne. In the name of the Father, and the Son, and the Holy Spirit. Amen. Dear Lord, help me to be your instrument of life by changing the hearts of the abortionists and those who choose euthanasia. As you hung upon the cross, gazing with such mercy upon those who mercilessly crucified you, you cried out, Father, forgive them, for they know not what they do. Heavenly Father, please give me the purest heart of your Son so that I, like my loved one, might forgive and pray for a change of heart in those who choose death over life for our elderly, vulnerable brothers and sisters. Amen. In the name of the Father, Son, Holy Spirit. Amen.
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5: 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Father Wade, you yourself went from being a fisher of milk to a fisher of men with the Fathers of Mercy. If someone else is in some other line of work but feels like maybe they're being called to be a fisher of man in a more formal way, what might they do?
6: Well, I'd invite them to come to the Fathers of Mercy and do a come and see weekend, and even go now immediately to our website at fathersofmercy.com and check us out. We have a very wonderful website that's easy to navigate through, and you'll discover by looking at our website, you know, what are some of the signs of a Fathers of Mercy vocation? Well, we Fathers of Mercy are looking for good, solid Catholic men, ages 18 to 40, who are unabashedly in love with our Lord Jesus Christ and His bride, the Catholic Church, that we know by her four marks, one holy, Catholic, and apostolic, men who want to help transform a veritable culture of death into a culture of life and love by showing and giving at the mercy of God. We seek virtuous men for the Fathers of Mercy, men who, despite their own failings, have experienced the mercy of God themselves and so are able to give that great gift to others. Men who want to live joyfully the evangelical counsels of poverty, chastity, and obedience, all while living and sharing a common life of prayer, work, and fraternity. 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
5: Laura is up next in Omaha, Nebraska, listening on Spirit Catholic Radio today. Laura, thank you so much for holding. You are on with Father Wade.
7: I am so happy that you accepted my call. I have been to... I have a radio on my phone that's still on. Is it interfering?
5: We hear you just fine. Go right ahead.
7: Okay. So, I have been in a marriage encounter group. We took our initial retreat 30 years ago, and we've been meeting every month. And it's really blessed us. One of the couples has a cabin down in the Ozarks. And every Sunday, when we go down there, we go to this shrine, Our Lady of the Nation. And it is so beautiful. I can't tell you how beautiful it is. It's outside, and they have this wonderful, huge granite rock that has the title of the shrine. And then on top of that, there is a big, giant statue of Mary that rotates. And then there's this giant waterfall fountain, water feature that is gigantic. And it's just, it's like an outdoor theater.
6: Well, wonderful. You know, Laura, could you tell us again where this is located at and what the official name of the place is?
7: Yes. It's Our Lady of the Nations, Mother of the Nations.
6: Okay.
7: Let me look at the picture of it again, and I can tell you. National Shrine of Mary, Mother of the Church.
6: Okay. And where's it located?
7: It's in the Ozarks, and
6: okay,
7: it's near the town of Lauri, L-A-U-R-I-E.
6: Okay, wonderful. Wonderful. So another own domestic shrine here in the United States, and that in the Ozark region. And when you say Ozark region, what state specifically is it?
7: Text a picture of it to somebody. You would really enjoy looking at it. Beautiful.
6: Well, I'll look it up easily enough online. Can you tell us just what state and town it's in?
7: It's in Missouri.
6: Okay. Wonderful, wonderful. And you've been there, and you say it's beautiful, and I'm sure it is. So great. I love hearing about our domestic shrines here to our Blessed Mother here in the United States, precisely because our entire nation is dedicated to her Immaculate Conception. We think of our Mother Church in our nation's capital, the Basilica Shrine of the Immaculate Conception, with all those beautiful side altars of all those different titles of our Blessed Mother, representing some of her 2,600-plus titles that she has universally throughout the ages. And it's so wonderful to have our 50 states present with shrines dedicated to her, and mentioning this one as well in the Ozarks in Missouri. Thank you so much, Laura. We appreciate very much your call.
5: 833-288-EWTN is our toll-free number. Colleen is up next in British Columbia, listening on the Amazon Echo today. Colleen, thanks for holding. You're on with Father Wade.
8: Oh, hi. Wait a minute. How do I do this?
5: You sound just fine. Go right ahead,
8: yes,
5: Colleen.
8: Thank you. Thank you, Father. Thank you, Father Wade. I didn't want to put it on a speakerphone while I spoke with you. And so I'm a secular Franciscan, and, you know, I've made a pilgrimage to Assisi, which was wonderful. I did visit Our Lady of the Angels and spent time in the Porciuncula. And so we just recently celebrated the feast day on July 2nd, or I can't remember right now.
6: August 1st.
8: But,
6: August 1st through the 2nd. Yeah, August 1st through the 2nd. Yep.
8: August 1st through the 2nd, yeah.
6: Yep.
8: So I led our Zoom novena, you know, for Our Lady of the Angels. And then I found online a pamphlet by quote-unquote Franciscan pamphlet giving the history of the Porciuncula, and then saying that the Porciuncula indulgence is a special indulgence, not like any other plenary indulgence, because, yes, one human being is allowed one plenary indulgence per day. But with the Porciuncula indulgence, once you have fulfilled the sacramental requirements, you may, in fact, go out of the church and come back in again, say the prayers again, and receive a plenary indulgence for a soul in purgatory. Now, I tried to check that out, and I couldn't find, I couldn't back it up anywhere with any other Franciscan sources. I don't know where they got it, but what do you think of that? I mean, it's true that they're saying that you can only have one for yourself, but they're saying that this is special because you can go and get more for souls in purgatory.
6: So I have not heard this about gaining a second plenary indulgence specifically for a soul in purgatory, known or unknown to you, where your first indulgence can also be for a soul in purgatory, known or unknown to you, or it can be for yourself. But the second one has to be for a soul in purgatory. I have not heard that as you've expressed it just now. However, I would not be surprised. I would have to research it, but I would not be surprised, and here's why. We are celebrating this year, I believe it's the 700th anniversary of the death of Saint Francis of Assisi. So it could be that the Franciscan order universally has sought this special indulgence from Rome, which Rome has granted to be had only on the Feast of the Portiuncula, August 1st through August 2nd. And if that's the case, I would not be surprised by it. And keep in mind too, Colleen, that the Jubilee Year of Hope that just ended, throughout that entire Jubilee Year of Hope, which happened to fall in a regular 25-year interval, where the Holy Father, whoever's sitting in the chair of Peter at that time, always calls for a holy year during a 25-year interval. So since last year was 2025, we were going through a 25-year interval where the Holy Father always calls a holy year. So Pope Leo called the Jubilee Year of Hope for last year as the Jubilee Year for the 25-year interval, Holy Year. And he proclaimed that for the first time ever during the Jubilee Year of Hope, one can gain a second plenary indulgence on the same day that he sought the first indulgence. However, the second indulgence has to be for a deceased person. The first indulgence you sought during the Jubilee Year of Hope on a particular calendar day may have also been for a deceased person, known or unknown to you, or it could be for you yourself. But the second one you seek had to have been for a holy soul in purgatory. So this sounds very, very similar now. We're no longer in the Jubilee Year of Hope. We're in 2026 now. The Jubilee Year, Holy Year, is over. But now we're in the 700th anniversary of the death, I believe it is, of Saint Francis of Assisi, or it could be his birth. I'd have to look it up. It could be his birth. But anyway, it could be that the Franciscans universally as a community have sought the same thing as the Jubilee Year of Hope offered. They have sought the same thing from Rome, and Rome granted it. But I would have to research that. Does that make sense to you?
8: Yes, it certainly does, Father. That's what I was thinking, because I was telling everybody about it, and then somebody said, no, I don't think that's right. And so
6: yeah,
8: then I thought, but I couldn't find anything to back it up.
6: Yeah, I'd like to add, too, that last year for the Jubilee Year of Hope, it is the first time ever in the 2,000-year history of the Catholic Church that a successor of Peter permitted a second full plenary indulgence, a removal of all temporal punishment due to already forgiven mortal or venial sin, a complete plenary indulgence granted a second time in one calendar day. It's the first time in the 2,000-year history of the church that ever happened, and it was Pope Leo XIV who permitted it. Yeah, I'm going to have to research that. Thank you so much, Colleen, for your call and for bringing this to our attention.
5: 800th anniversary of the death of St. Francis.
6: Okay, 800th anniversary. There you go.
5: You were right the first time with the death. So
6: yeah, very good.
5: Next up is Joe, a first-time caller in Cincinnati, Ohio, listening on Sacred Heart Radio. Joe, you're on with Father Wade.
9: Hello, Father Wade. Can you hear me?
6: Yes.
9: Hi. So I have a question kind of regarding Mary, but more about, Revelation, where you hear about the woman who's with child and clothed with the sun. But regarding that, you also hear about the elders and the beasts worshiping day and night. I'm kind of thinking, when we talk about Mary, we hold her to a higher standard. So on that note, in heaven, is there some sort of hierarchy, obviously, of the Trinity, but what kind of goes from there on down?
6: Okay, so Mary was fully human, just like us. She has no divinity in her at all. But because of her office, capital O, as the Theotokos, the God-bearer, the Mother of God, of the second person of the Trinity specifically, who became incarnate, she received the special privilege ahead of time for her salvation and for her role in being united to his Son, in assisting us in leading us to him more closely, she was the first anticipated fruit, the documents tell us, for the Assumption and the Immaculate Conception. Hers were an anticipated fruit. So Mary was predestined before the cross took place. We're chosen and saved by the cross after the cross takes place, right? So that was her privilege as the mother of God, but she has no divinity in her at all. She's strictly human. I want to make that clear. Now, how does the hierarchy flow down beyond that with other human persons? Well, it's based on charity practiced in this life. So Catholic teaching states that there is indeed a hierarchy of degrees of glory and happiness of the individual who makes it to heaven, and that this differing capacity for each person to experience God's love and beatitude corresponds directly to the degree of charity they practiced while still living on earth, and the sanctifying graces that they received while living on earth during their earthly life. So, in St. Paul's teaching, for example, 1 Corinthians 15:41, Scripture notes that heavenly bodies differ according to splendor, and he compares them to the sun, the moon, and the stars in regards to their greater brightness and glory that they have, in regards to their degrees of happiness and glory in heaven. But that's all based on to the degree of charity they practiced while still living on earth. The three theological virtues, right? Faith, hope, and love that we pray for at the beginning for an increase of it. In every rosary we pray for an increase in the three theological virtues of faith, hope, and charity. What does the New Testament tell us? Faith, hope, and love. And the greatest of these is love. Charity, right? In regards to the parable of the talents, Jesus teaches that rewards are proportional to how one uses God's gifts that God has given that person. That's Matthew 25, verses 14 through 30. And also St. Paul on reaping, what we reap, right? What we sow. He who sows sparingly will also reap sparingly, and he who sows bountifully will also reap bountifully. That's 2 Corinthians 9, verse 6. So again, it's all based on the charity we practice in this life, right? And so that's important. And I direct you to St. Therese's Story of a Soul, her autobiography, because she could not understand how there will be the different degrees of glory and happiness in heaven, even though everybody will be at their optimum in heaven. And her sister Marie said, well, Therese, maybe this will help you out. So Marie took her to the kitchen, pulled out four different glasses for the four sisters. Each one was a different size. And Marie filled up each of the four differing glass sizes to their absolute brim with water. And then she handed each sister a glass according to her age. The oldest got the largest glass, and Therese got the smallest of the four glasses of water because she was the youngest. And then Marie said to Therese, see, Therese, the glass itself, the physical glass, is heaven. And the water represents the degree of glory and happiness each person has in heaven. You see, Therese, how we are all at our optimum. We're all at our limit based on the charity we practice while on earth. None of us are sorrowing that somebody else has a fuller glass because my own glass is full based on what I practiced. But yet each glass is a different size. That cannot be denied. But yet each glass is optimum filled with water to the brim. And Therese said, oh, now I get it. But I want the biggest glass. And then she took Marie's glass, which was the largest, and gave Marie the smallest glass. So Therese showed us that she wanted to practice love to the nth degree. She wanted to be that, not only the optimum, full of grace and happiness and glory in heaven, but she didn't want the smallest glass. She wanted to be the biggest vessel in heaven, not the smallest vessel in heaven. So charity's a big deal. Faith, hope, and love, and the greatest of these is love. Charity is a big deal, and how we practice it in this life. Does that help you out?
9: Yeah, awesome. Thank you.
6: All right, Joe. God bless you. Take care.
5: 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Beacon of Truth with Deacon Harold Burke-Sivers coming up next. Diana is up next for us. She's in Orlando, Florida, listening on Sirius XM Channel 130. Diana, you're on with Father Wade.
10: Hi, Father Wade. Hi. I pretty much just have a little story to tell. I've always loved Lady of the Lourdes in Fatima. When I was a little kid, my parents took me there because we lived in Spain. But recently, the Lady of Champions. So I was just drawn to her. Something was making me want to go there. So I made a pilgrimage for several different reasons. I got a Christmas card from there. My niece lives in the area, so I'm like, you know, I've got to go. So I went because I felt, you know, if I was there, I could because my two daughters, they've left the church, they've left religion, you know, for many years. And so I go and I just say, Mary, please lead my girls to the heart of Jesus and Adele. So, anyways, fast forward a couple weeks ago, my daughter, the one who's one of my daughters, she was studying, taking a test, and was just feeling just anxious. And that night before the test, at midnight, she called my husband, and then she goes, she wants to talk to you. So I'm like, okay, I'm already sleeping. Yeah, I'm in bed. I'm like, yeah, of course I'll talk. I say, okay, just take deep breath. She goes, Mom, no. I want you to pray some of the cards that you have on your nightstand, some of your prayers. So I don't have my glasses. I'm trying to pray by memory. I even had the little prayer St. Jude memorized in Spanish.

0: it's hard to hear. And she says, I just don't know. Is Jesus real? Is this, or is it, I believe there is a God, but how is Jesus real? So we're talking about all those questions and everything like that. So anyways, just keep praying is my statement, and hopefully that'll inspire somebody out there.
1: Well, thank you, Diana. And of course, our Blessed Mother just has one goal, and we get that goal from her to the wine stewards at the wedding feast at Cana. Do whatever he tells you. That's her goal, is to lead us to her son. And that's what she wants to do. That's the only thing she wants to do, is lead us more closely to her son. And your witness call bears that out. So thank you so much for your call today to Open Line Tuesday. We really appreciate it.
2: 833-288-EWTN's our toll-free number. Might be able to squeeze in one more call if you called right now. We've got a text here from Noah in Oklahoma, Father. And he says, I'm discerning to be Catholic, and the subject of Marian consecration really bothers me. The prayer seems to apply language to Mary that has only ever been applied to God. I would be fine ignoring this if the magisterium hadn't already approved of it, and I must agree with the magisterium if I were to become Catholic. Can you please explain to me the practice of Marian consecration if I'm misunderstanding it? I'm coming from a charismatic, non-denominational background.
1: Yeah, I would say there's a little bit of misunderstanding there, Noah. So the best way to look at the Marian consecration, which I know, for example, that Jack and his wife, Johnette, are consecrated to the Blessed Mother, as am I, according to the formula given to us, given to the Church by St. Louis Marie de Montfort, a fully approved devotion. The best way to look at it, Noah, is as a partnership with the Blessed Virgin, a partnership with the Mother of God. It's a deep spiritual partnership, we could say, where Mary guides the believer more closely to her son. And so Marian consecration, we could say, is a formal act of entrusting one's mind, soul, and entire life to Jesus Christ through the hands and maternal care of his own mother, the Blessed Virgin Mary. It is not worship or replacing God, but again, a deep spiritual partnership, we could say, where Mary guides the believer more closely to her son. I would encourage you, Noah, for example, to go to EWTN.com, to our website's frequently asked questions, and look up Marian consecration, or Marian consecration according to St. Louis Marie de Montfort, or maybe even read a short online St. Louis Marie de Montfort and his own Marian devotion and what inspired him to come up with this 33-day formula based on, mind you, the 33 years that sacred tradition tells us that Christ walked the earth from his birth to his death. 33 years. That's not in sacred scripture, but it's a very, very strong tradition from Christian antiquity. And we know that his public life was 3 years of those 33 years, the last three of those 33 years. So that's why St. Louis Marie de Montfort came up specifically, Noah, with a 33-day consecration. So again, Marian consecration is a formal act of entrusting one's mind, soul, and entire life to Jesus Christ through the hands and maternal care of his own mother, the Blessed Virgin Mary. Again, what does she tell the wine stewards at Cana? It's interesting that she doesn't turn just to the chief steward. John tells us in his gospel, she turns to all the wine stewards and says to them all, do whatever he tells you. And then many of the church fathers comment, why is that? Why did she turn to all of the wine stewards rather than just the head wine steward to say that? Because, the church fathers tell us, she is mother to us all. And of course, from the cross, he gave his mother to John and gave John to his mother, which is symbolic of her universal motherhood, right?
2: Well, Father Wade, we've lost your audio all of a sudden for some reason, and I'm not sure if you can hear us. I think maybe we have lost his audio on his Comrex at this point, but we've wound down near the end of the program, And Father Wade, if you do hear us, just jump right in. But I want to thank everybody for tuning in. Oh, there you are.
1: Yeah. So
2: yeah, we lost you for a second there.
1: Oh, I'm so sorry. I'll just kind of wrap it up here. I know we're at just a few moments now out. So again, Noah, thank you so much for your question. Marian Consecration.

0: Salvation is a formal act of entrusting one's mind, soul, and entire life to Jesus Christ through the hands and maternal care of his blessed mother. So it's a deep spiritual partnership where she to him.
1: Father, would you leave us with a blessing?
0: I certainly will, Jack. May the blessing of Almighty God, the Father, and the Son, and the Holy Spirit descend upon all of our Open Line Tuesday listeners and remain with each and every one of you this day and always. St. Joseph, Terror of Demons.
1: Pray for us. On behalf of our host, Father Wade Menezes, our producer, Pedro Quiles, our call screener, Matt Kubensky, and social media maven, Mr. Michael McCall, I'm Jack Williams. Thanks so much for tuning in. Back at it tomorrow. Until then, God bless.
2: In your car, at the office, or in your home, we're always here.

0: Hi, listeners. I'm Nate Davis, general manager of the GRN in Alabama. 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

0: Our Lord's treatment of the Canaanite woman seems exceedingly harsh. But by the end of it, he praises her faith and answers her prayer. Why does he make us beg and plead for so long before granting our request? St. Augustine has a helpful image. He speaks about a sack, a bag, some kind of container that needs to be stretched so that it can fit everything that needs to go inside. We stretch the bag so that then it's large enough to hold what we want. That's what God does with our souls. They're too small. They don't have the capacity to fit the greatness of God's love that he wants to pour out into our lives. And so St. Augustine says, sometimes by making us wait and persevere in prayer, what God is really doing is stretching our hearts, stretching our capacity to receive through our desire for God and the good things of God. Your challenge this week is to allow God to stretch your heart through prayer. Whatever your current prayer routine is, extend it through some concrete exercise. Maybe it's adding one more minute to your daily meditation or praying an extra decade of the rosary. Whatever it is, feel that desire for God, that desire to be with him, and invite him in to fill your every need.
1: 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For more information, visit their website, arlingtondiocese.org.
2: Hi, I'm Monsignor Charles Pope. 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I'm excited to be your keynote speaker for the annual Fishers of Men Dinner on Thursday, August 27th, from 6:30 p.m. to 9 p.m. at the Harbert Center. 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
4: Father, who art in heaven, hallowed be thy name. Thy kingdom come, thy will be done, on earth as it is in heaven.
5: Give us this day our daily bread, and forgive us our trespasses, as we forgive those who trespass against us. And lead us not into temptation, but deliver us from evil. Amen.
4: Hail Mary, full of grace, the Lord is with thee. Blessed art thou among women, and blessed is the fruit of thy womb, Jesus.
5: Holy Mary, Mother of God, pray for us sinners, now and at the hour of our death. Amen.
4: I believe in God, the Father Almighty, creator of heaven and earth, and in Jesus Christ, his only Son, our Lord, who was conceived by the Holy Spirit, born of the Virgin Mary, suffered under Pontius Pilate, was crucified, died, and was buried. He descended into hell. On the third day, he rose again. He ascended into heaven and sits at the right hand of God, the Father Almighty. From thence he shall come to judge the living and the dead.
5: I believe in the Holy Spirit, the Holy Catholic Church, the communion of saints, the forgiveness of sins, the resurrection of the body, and life everlasting. Amen.
4: Eternal Father, I offer you the body and blood, soul and divinity of your dearly beloved Son, our Lord Jesus Christ,
5: in atonement for our sins and those of the whole world.
4: For the sake of his sorrowful passion,
5: have mercy on us and on the whole world.
4: For the sake of his sorrowful passion,
5: have mercy on us and on the whole world.
4: For the sake of his sorrowful passion,
5: have mercy on us and on the whole world.
4: For the sake of his sorrowful passion,
5: have mercy on us and on the whole world.
4: For the sake of his sorrowful passion,
5: have mercy on us and on the whole world.
4: For the sake of his sorrowful passion,
5: have mercy on us and on the whole world.
4: For the sake of his sorrowful passion,
5: have mercy on us and on the whole world.
4: For the sake of his sorrowful passion,
5: have mercy on us and on the whole world.
4: For the sake of his sorrowful passion,
5: have mercy on us and on the whole world.
4: For the sake of his sorrowful passion,
5: have mercy on us and on the whole world.
4: Eternal Father, I offer you the body and blood, soul and divinity of your dearly beloved Son, our Lord Jesus Christ,
5: in atonement for our sins and those of the whole world.
4: For the sake of his sorrowful passion,
5: have mercy on us and on the whole world.
4: for the sake of his sorrowful passion.
5: Have mercy on us and on the whole world.
4: For the sake of his sorrowful passion.
5: Have mercy on us and on the whole world.
4: For the sake of his sorrowful passion.
5: Have mercy on us and on the whole world.
4: For the sake of his sorrowful passion.
5: Have mercy on us and on the whole world.
4: For the sake of his sorrowful passion.
5: Have mercy on us and on the whole world.
4: For the sake of his sorrowful passion.
5: Have mercy on us and on the whole world.
4: For the sake of his sorrowful passion.
5: Have mercy on us and on the whole world.
4: For the sake of his sorrowful passion.
5: Have mercy on us and on the whole world.
4: For the sake of his sorrowful passion.
5: Have mercy on us and on the whole world.
4: Eternal Father, I offer you the body and blood, soul and divinity of your dearly beloved Son, our Lord Jesus Christ,
5: in atonement for our sins and those of the whole world.
4: For the sake of his sorrowful passion.
5: Have mercy on us and on the whole world.
4: For the sake of his sorrowful passion.
5: Have mercy on us and on the whole world.
4: For the sake of his sorrowful passion.
5: Have mercy on us and on the whole world.
4: For the sake of his sorrowful passion.
5: Have mercy on us and on the whole world.
4: For the sake of his sorrowful passion.
5: Have mercy on us and on the whole world.
4: For the sake of his sorrowful passion.
5: Have mercy on us and on the whole world.
4: For the sake of his sorrowful passion.
5: Have mercy on us and on the whole world.
4: For the sake of his sorrowful passion.
5: Have mercy on us and on the whole world.
4: For the sake of his sorrowful passion.
5: Have mercy on us and on the whole world.
4: For the sake of his sorrowful passion.
5: Have mercy on us and on the whole world.
4: Eternal Father, I offer you the body and blood, soul and divinity of your dearly beloved Son, our Lord Jesus Christ,
5: in atonement for our sins and those of the whole world.
4: For the sake of his sorrowful passion.
5: Have mercy on us and on the whole world.
4: For the sake of his sorrowful passion.
5: Have mercy on us and on the whole world.
4: For the sake of his sorrowful passion.
5: Have mercy on us and on the whole world.
4: For the sake of his sorrowful passion.
5: Have mercy on us and on the whole world.
4: For the sake of his sorrowful passion.
5: Have mercy on us and on the whole world.
4: For the sake of his sorrowful passion.
5: Have mercy on us and on the whole world.
4: For the sake of his sorrowful passion.
5: Have mercy on us and on the whole world.
4: For the sake of his sorrowful passion.
5: Have mercy on us and on the whole world.
4: For the sake of his sorrowful passion.
5: Have mercy on us and on the whole world.
4: For the sake of his sorrowful passion.
5: Have mercy on us and on the whole world.
4: Eternal Father, I offer you the body and blood, soul and divinity of your dearly beloved Son, our Lord Jesus Christ,
5: in atonement for our sins and those of the whole world.
4: For the sake of his sorrowful passion.
5: Have mercy on us and on the whole world.
4: For the sake of his sorrowful passion.
5: Have mercy on us and on the whole world.
4: For the sake of his sorrowful passion.
5: Have mercy on us and on the whole world.
4: For the sake of his sorrowful passion.
5: Have mercy on us and on the whole world.
4: For the sake of his sorrowful passion.
5: Have mercy on us and on the whole world.
4: For the sake of his sorrowful passion.
5: Have mercy on us and on the whole world.
4: For the sake of his sorrowful passion.
5: Have mercy on us and on the whole world.
4: For the sake of his sorrowful passion.
5: Have mercy on us and on the whole world.
4: For the sake of his sorrowful passion.
5: Have mercy on us and on the whole world.
4: For the sake of his sorrowful passion.
5: Have mercy on us and on the whole world.
4: Holy God, Holy Mighty One, Holy Immortal One,
5: have mercy on us and on the whole world.
4: Holy God, Holy Mighty One, Holy Immortal One,
5: have mercy on us and on the whole world.
4: Holy God, Holy Mighty One, Holy Immortal One,
5: have mercy on us and on the whole world.
4: Eternal God, in whom mercy is endless and the treasury of compassion inexhaustible, look kindly upon us and increase your mercy in us, that in difficult moments we might not despair nor become despondent, but with great confidence submit ourselves to your holy will, which is love and mercy itself.
5: Amen.
4: Saint Faustina,
5: pray for us.
4: In the name of the Father, and the Son, and the Holy Spirit.
5: Amen.
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7: Incredibly brilliant. No question or doubt about that. But he got his brilliance across in a way that was meaningful in the lives of regular people. That's why his show was so popular. You know, I don't know if they could show that show today, you know, with all the little garbage that they have on secular television, literally. But I think that the teachings that he gave were timeless. And if there was a way to carry forward those teachings to today's audience, to today's young people, maybe through social media, you know, putting snippets of Fulton Sheen's sayings, even on TikTok and places like that, you know, where young people can see and be exposed to him, I think that'd be a great thing. And to help keep, his legacy is going to be alive forever. Now he's going to be beatified and hopefully canonized soon after. But I think, you know, utilizing him in social media for our young people will be a way of connecting them with him. All right, my friends, Archbishop Fulton Sheen, America's Apostle. That's our topic here on Beacon of Truth. We'd love to hear from you. 833-288-EWTN. That's 833-288-3986. So grateful for each and every one of you. I have you in my prayers every single day. And I also pray for the people who help bring you this show each and every day. I'm talking about Michael McCall and Pedro Quiles, who are helping out on social media. Matt Gabinski, who's screening your calls today. And our producer, the one and only Ace McKay. Ace, how you doing, my friend?
8: I'm good. I think you should be able to put your mind at ease that you're... connection or your subscription to Columbia House Records is null and void. They are officially closing after 71 years. No more penny records for the world.
7: Wow, man, that was like a pinnacle part of my childhood, man. You know, getting those records, seeing the commercials.
8: Oh yeah, and we then, got hooked in every time.
7: Yeah, yep. Then getting the card. You know, either tearing out of a magazine or something like that, and it's taping the penny to it and sending the mail, mm-hmm. and getting those records and just playing them over and over again, man. That was just such an awesome time.
8: Yeah.
7: You know, and you have more interaction, like, you know, taking the record and putting it on and putting the, you know, the needle on and stuff like that, and then talking about it with your friends. And now it's just everything so instant, you know. Yeah. It's you know, I don't know. I just, like I said, I'm not necessarily we should go back to those days. Although vinyl has made a comeback with this generation of kids. You know, who would have guessed?
8: Yeah. Well, and this last weekend was the record show here locally. And when they bring like, you know, 40 or 50 vendors into one civic center and you just go and just take your time looking for those diamond in the roughs. Or I also have a app that keeps a chronological alphabetical list of my vinyl. That way I don't accidentally double buy, because I have been guilty of that. It's like thinking I didn't have it, and just you can't memorize that many. Anyway, but when I got the two vinyl that I got a couple of blues records, and I got home, and as I'm listening to them, I'm doing that. I'm like opening it up, reading the liner notes, all the things. And my wife's like, "You're so cute." I'm like, "This is what you do. This is what vinyl does. It brings music alive."
7: Yeah, I remember having some vinyl albums and in my room in college, taking them and putting them up on the wall.
8: Yes.
7: In my room at college, you know?
8: Yeah.
7: So open up the middle part and just putting it up there.
8: They make frames now that like tilt forward like a window. You slide it in and you can display them like art. I love it.
7: Awesome. Archbishop Fulton Sheen, America's Apostle, with our guest Alan Smith, 833-288. EW10, that's 833-288-3986.
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0: of the life of Archbishop.
1: Yeah, in celebration of Talking Vinyl today, we need a little something where the needle hiss is at the beginning of the cut.
0: So true. So now, when you're storing vinyl, right? It has to be like temperature controlled. Because didn't the vinyl warp at some point?
1: It can, yeah.
0: I remember something about that.
1: In this day and age with the internet, like if you have warped records, they have what they call a vinyl warmer, and you can put it in there, and it heats it to just the right temperature, and then lays it back flat again, and then you let it cool off before you play it again. But I've even seen some, like if a record is unplayable and you can't get the scratches out, people will convert them into chip bowls. So because it still has the hole in it, like you couldn't put like salsa or something in there. I mean, I guess you could clog the hole, but people use it for popcorn, peanuts, whatever. And so it's a way to still put classic records to use without just throwing them out.
0: And do they put some coating on it? Because there's nothing that the vinyl leach into the food, right? I mean,
1: oh no, not at all. Yeah, and you're only like the way I've seen it done is you're only heating the record to like 160 degrees, so it's just enough to stretch it. And then once you've stretched it to a bowl to look like or function like a bowl, then you just take it out, let it cool, and then it stays in that shape.
0: All right now.
1: And then you go, Daddy, who's Fleetwood Mac? You get to the bottom of the bowl, and you're like, well, son, let me tell you.
0: Yeah, there you go. Good talking piece there.
1: That's right.
0: I'm Deacon Howard Burke-Sivers, listening to Beacon of Truth. And today, we're talking about Venerable Archbishop Fulton Sheen, America's Apostle. Today, with our very special guest, Alan Smith. If you have any questions about Archbishop Sheen, would love to hear from you today. Give us a call, 833-288-EWTN. 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
0: All right, my friends, Archbishop Fulton Sheen, America's Apostle. That's our topic here on Beacon of Truth with our guest, Alan Smith. 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So Venerable Fulton Sheen was born an American, he wasn't born an archbishop, but he was an American archbishop of the Roman Catholic Church, known for his preaching and especially his work on television and radio, even won an Emmy Award for his show Life is Worth Living. His cause for canonization was officially opened back in 2002, and in June 2012, Pope Benedict XVI officially recognized a decree from the Congregation for the Cause of Saints stating that Archbishop Sheen lived a life of heroic virtue, which is a major step forward to beatification, and he is venerable. And after a long period and some controversy, he is now going to be beatified. That will take place on Thursday, September 24th at 2 p.m. Central Time at the Dome at America Center in St. Louis. You know, he's obviously not from that diocese, but they want to find a place big enough to contain all the people who want to come to his beatification. So very much looking forward to that. And here to talk to us about Venerable Fulton Sheen is one of the foremost Sheen experts in the world and a man who I'm honored to call my friend, Alan Smith. Alan is from Midland, Ontario, Canada, where he lives with his wife, Isabel. He's the director of the Archbishop Fulton Sheen Mission Society of Canada. He's written numerous anthologies on Archbishop Sheen and helps bring people to a deeper love of Archbishop Sheen and then, of course, to Christ himself. So welcome, Alan. Great to have you on today.
2: Deacon, it's great to be here. And, you know, we are celebrating Sheen, you know, for not just the next month or two, but hopefully for many years to follow. And, you know, I try to say to people, he will continue to speak to generation after generation because his stuff is timeless. You had mentioned yes. that earlier. It's not from the 50s. It's not from the 40s. It's, even though that's when it was delivered, it's still relevant today. And young people come up to me, as you said, to say, I can't get enough of Fulton Sheen. They're starved for wisdom. They're starved yes. for truth. And Fulton Sheen delivers that time and time again. So, you know, my dad is a convert because of Archbishop Sheen. He was a Seventh-day Adventist thinking of going into ministry, and yet he was listening to Fulton Sheen on the radio in the 40s, and he always had the answer to the tough scripture questions, questions he'd asked his elders at the church, you know, what's our opinion on this or that? And they always didn't have an answer. But Fulton Sheen was consistent. There was an answer for every question. And he started to trust the Catholic Church. He started to say to himself, you know what? Maybe it is a good thing. And he saw the joy of Fulton Sheen, watched him on television in the 50s, and saw the many converts, you know, communist workers, Bella Dodd, Boudins, all these Hollywood movie stars come to the faith. And so my dad was convinced. He wasn't afraid to become Catholic. And so in 1957, he became a Catholic, took instruction, and the rest is history. So I owe a great debt to Fulton Sheen for a Catholic father. And so he's one of hundreds of thousands of converts. And I tell you, I'm glad to be, I like to say, Fulton Sheen's limousine driver, because I get to drive him all over the world and share his writings, his audio recordings, and that's what I've been doing for the last 15 years now. So a real blessing to do that. So thanks for having me on the show.
0: Oh, glad to have you, Alan. Glad to have you. And we'd love to hear from you. We're talking about Venerable Archbishop Fulton Sheen today, America's Apostle, with our very special guest and Sheen expert, Alan Smith. 833-288-EWTN. That's 833-288-3986. Angela is calling from Texas, listening on Guadalupe Radio. Angela, welcome to Beacon of Truth.
3: Hello, and thank you for having me on here, and I thank you for sharing the love and mercy of God. And I have the honors of meeting our Venerable Bishop Fulton J. Sheen back in 1973 or 74, and we listened to his talks, and we were able to attend the Holy Sacrifice of the Mass as well. So great memories, and I don't remember everything, but it was great to meet him, an honor, and
0: wow.
3: asking him to pray for us.
0: Did you get a chance to like chat with him at all, a little bit?
3: Well, I was 13 years old, and we were a whole bunch of group little girls with the religious sisters that took us at that time in Corpus Christi, Texas.
0: Oh, wonderful. Oh, wonderful. Oh, what a great blessing to get a chance to meet, hopefully, God willing, a future saint. You know, he's going to be beatified, which is the last step before sainthood. So, man, not, you know, I tell you, not many people have that honor of, rubbing elbows with, contemporarily now we have St. John Paul II and St. Teresa of Calcutta, who many people have interacted with. But to have have joined that group of people, you know, with Venerable Fulton Sheen. And so what a beautiful memory from your childhood. And so I know this, beatification is going to mean a lot to you, since you got a chance to hear him and to meet him. Angel, just quickly, do you remember, anything about what he said that maybe stuck with you even to this day?
3: Well, a very holy man, and he was very, funny, if I may say, and always true to God's word. How are we directing our life to the Lord and others around us, right?
0: Yes.
3: And living that faith with our family and others.
0: Oh, beautiful. Alan, you want to jump in with a comment here for Angela?
2: Yeah. You know, I've been blessed to travel the country, and everyone comes up with their Sheen stories, and your story is quite common. And people will say, you know, there was just something very generous about the man, something very holy. He took an interest in you. That's a very common theme. People always say, like, our eyes met. There was something that when I was in his presence, I knew I was with someone who loved Jesus. And I think, you know, a priest becomes hopefully a little Jesus to share the Lord. And Sheen's holy hours, spending time with Jesus, it was easy for him to share the love of Christ with others, and it showed. So his personal holiness is very true, and people all say the same thing, it seems, that there was something very heavenly about him, I guess, if that's the word.
3: Yes, holy adoration, awesome. I remember that for sure, yes. And we've continued that for many years.
0: I tell you, he practiced Eucharistic adoration every single day. You know, and wow, what a guy. I'm lucky if I'm going to get twice a week. You know, I go once every week, but I try to go more. In fact, I'm going tonight, as a matter of fact, to adoration at a parish. But, yeah, so if something he can, you know, instill in us the power of Eucharistic adoration, that would be great for our young people today. Thank you so much for sharing your beautiful story with us, Angela, and we'd love to hear from you as well. We're talking about Venerable Fulton Sheen, America's Apostle, today, 833-288-EWTN. That's 833-288-3986. Kevin is calling from Columbus, Ohio, listening on St. Gabriel Radio. Kevin, welcome to Beacon of Truth.
4: Hello, how are you?
0: I'm doing well, Kevin. Great to hear from you. Go right ahead.
4: Glad to be on. Thank you.
0: Yeah.
4: Yeah, about 10 years ago, I received a CD with Fulton Sheen's talks and homilies. And I received it at the Catholic Men's Conference in Columbus, Ohio. And in that CD, he said something that I've never forgotten. And he said, "It is better to light one candle than to curse the darkness." And I tell people that to this day, that quote, you know, especially if they're going through, you know, certain trials or anger, any kind of crisis, to always light one candle instead of curse the darkness.
0: Oh, that's awesome. I think that's one of the most popular themes, quotes, right, Alan?
2: Yes, it is. And, you know, he really stressed that your life is worth living. I mean, the name of his television show, Life is Worth Living. And he would encourage everyone, you know, don't complain about your lot in life. You may be thinking, oh, I'm just a street sweeper, or, you know, just somebody that does a menial task from time to time. No, there's a plan for that. And to just have that joy. And so this is what he brought to America every week on his television show, his radio addresses. Your life is worth living. God has a plan for each and every one of us.
0: All right. Thank you so much, Kevin. We'd love to hear from you. We're talking about Venerable Fulton J. Sheen, America's Apostle, today on Beacon of Truth. With his beatification coming up in about a month. 833-288-EWTN. That's 833-288-3986.
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6: In the name of the Father, and of the Son, and of the Holy Spirit, amen. O Saint Joseph, whose protection is so great, so strong, so prompt before the throne of God, I place in thee all my interest and desires. O Saint Joseph, assist me by thy powerful intercession and obtain for me all spiritual blessings through thy foster Son, Jesus Christ, our Lord, so that having engaged here below thy heavenly power, I may offer thee my thanksgiving and homage. O Saint Joseph, I never weary contemplating thee and Jesus asleep in thine arms. I dare not approach while he reposes near thy heart. Press him in my name and kiss his fine head for me, and ask him to return the kiss when I draw my dying breath. Saint Joseph, patron of departing souls, pray for me. In the name of the Father, and of the Son, and of the Holy Spirit. Amen.
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0: that's right.
1: If they're anything like my children, we're only 4 days in, and they were like, can I just graduate? Can I just be done? Like, if only.
0: You know, you can tell that the summer season is over. Kids are back at school because of my walk the past two days. There was hardly anybody out.
1: Right. Usually you had like, the roads to yourself.
0: Yeah. I was like, oh, I got the place to myself. This is great. No, I could think a lot more because sometimes people stop you and, you know, I can't get away because I just want to. I mean, it's not like I'm antisocial. I'm praying. I have my thoughts and I'm collecting myself and, mm-hmm. you know, and then, you know, people come up and distract. But that's okay. You know, people are just being nice. And but it's nice these past couple of days just to kind of have the place to myself, if you will.
1: For sure. Well, I know we were talking earlier about vinyl. And Alan, is that right that Fulton Sheen actually has a box set?
2: Yeah, he does. Yeah, in 1962, he recorded his Life is Worth Living catechism series. And so it's his catechism. It's 50 lessons. So it took 26 albums that he had wow. to, you know. So, and, you know, back in those days, you know, you could only fit so much on there. Yeah. And wow. So it's a box set. It's beautiful. So you can still find it, maybe in a thrift shop or something. So it's quite the collector's items. But Life is Worth wow. Living catechism series.
1: Very cool.
0: Wow. 26
1: I'm looking for that.
0: Oh, that is all. I get that in the heart. Now, I'm trying to think. Do we have a... No, my daughter got a record player. I'll find one. Hear Fulton Sheen on 26, I'll find one.
1: That's right.
0: So I can listen to Sheen. Man, that's awesome.
1: Now your wife knows what to get you for Christmas.
0: There you go. Yeah. There you go. I'm Deacon Hal Burke. You're listening to Beacon of Truth. And today we're talking about Venerable Archbishop Fulton Sheen, America's Apostle, with our Fulton Sheen expert, Alan Smith. All the way from Canada, joining us today live on Beacon of Truth. And it's absolutely awesome that he's here. And we'd love to hear from you. We've already had some great calls about Archbishop Sheen. We'd love to hear from you. The impact he's had on your life. Maybe you got a chance to meet him. Maybe you just want to find out more about him, you know, with his impending beatification coming up next month in St. Louis. 833-288 EWTN, that's 833-288-3986.
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0: All right, my friends. The Venerable Archbishop Fulton J. Sheen, America's Apostle. That's our topic today. His beatification is coming up in a month. And we have with us one of the foremost Sheen experts in the world, who, in fact, literally wrote the book, many books on Archbishop Sheen, but the one that's going to be at the beatification was written by our guest today, Alan Smith from Ontario, Canada. He is a radio host and a speaker and a director of the Archbishop Fulton J. Sheen Mission Society of Canada, and he's also my friend. So I love having Alan on today, and would love to hear from you. Venerable Archbishop Fulton Sheen is our topic today, 833-288-EWTN. That's 833-288-3986. Jacob is calling from Columbus, Ohio, also listening on St. Gabriel Radio. Jacob, welcome to Beacon of Truth.
3: How are you?
0: I'm doing well. Great to hear from you today.
3: So I heard you guys earlier mention that there should be, like, posting Fulton Sheen clips on social media. And I'm 21 years old. I'm on social media a lot. And I actually do see that. And that's something that actually played a big role in my father's conversion, because I was Catholic, and I got really into it when I was in college. And
0: nope. Jacob? Oh, I think we lost Jacob there. But I'm so glad that he mentioned that he saw Sheen on social media, because I'm not on social media. I am, but I'm not. I mean, I have someone, a professional, that does all my social media posts for me. I just don't have time to be on there. But I don't watch myself. But I'm so glad to hear that he's on there, and people are also listening to him. They said it made an impact with his dad. That's awesome, Alan.
2: Yeah. Well, you know, Fulton Sheen talks about loneliness. He talks about life issues. And I think that people are just saying, you know, I'm struggling right now. And all of a sudden they'll turn on something and they'll see Fulton Sheen giving, you know, sound advice. I mean, he really is a pastor. He's a shepherd of souls. And he talked about the stuff that was near and dear to people's hearts. And that's why his television show was so popular, because he wasn't really preaching religion. He was talking about life issues. And at the end of every show, then he would segue to a scripture passage or a mention of our Lord. I mean, I give you an example. He would talk about award shows, and he would say, you know, everyone thanked their mother, their writers, but how many people thank God during their acceptance speech? It was God that gave them the talent. Yet they, you know, don't make that mention. And he said, it reminds me of Jesus. There was that day when he healed 10 lepers, and only one of them came back to thank him. And so he kind of uses that sense of scriptures just to teach a lesson, to say we need to be more grateful. The majority of us don't thank God. We don't give him the praise that he deserves. So, and that's what Fulton Sheen was really good about, talking about everyday issues and giving us answers. And that's what people want, is answers. And Fulton Sheen was very, very thorough in his explanation of problems and the solutions that are there. But really, the solution is Jesus. And he wasn't ashamed to mention Christ as the answer. So bravo. And this is why we're going to call him Blessed Sheen soon enough. And hopefully in a few years, Saint Sheen.
0: Yes. Amen. I think you hit on something there with Venerable Fulton Sheen. You know, a lot of people these days, when they win awards, they do thank God. And I think that's a byproduct of Fulton Sheen encouraging people and having people not be afraid to share their faith, to put it out there. I mean, the atheists and the agnostics and all those folks, they're putting their stuff out there. But when we talk about faith, oh, you get ostracized, all this. But so what? You know, I love the courage of these Hollywood folks who are people of faith, who are not afraid to talk about their faith. When they win awards, they thank God first. You know, then their management team and their spouse, that's beautiful. But, you know, in fact, when Fulton Sheen, Archbishop Sheen, won his Emmy, I think he said, I want to thank my writers, Matthew, Mark, Luke, and John, which was awesome. Which was awesome. I'd love to hear from you today. We're talking about Venerable Archbishop Fulton Sheen, America's Apostle, with our very special guest and Sheen expert, Alan Smith. We'd love to hear from you. Give us a call, 833-288-EWTN. That's 833-288-3986. And you can also text us your question or your comment today by texting 1-833-288-EWTN. That's 1-833-288-3986. And we did receive a text from Carlotta in Wake Forest, North Carolina. I love seeing Archbishop Fulton Sheen in the 90s. He used the chalkboard to make his point, wore very striking cape, and his loving way shone through. He was brilliant. I would have to absolutely agree. And Alan Smith was talking, my very special guest and Sheen expert, Alan Smith, is on with us today to talk about Venerable Sheen and the impact that he still is making in people's lives. And how can we get his message out there even more? I mean, you've written a number of books. I think the Beatification is going to do a lot to bring Sheen and his work back into the public eye again, but especially for young people, I'd love to talk more about Sheen and incorporate his thinking into my talks when I go out and travel, and just get young people get excited. Like, who is this guy? You know, it's like going back and listening to an artist, like my kids, like going back and listening to artists from the 70s. And they're like, who is that again? Just somebody my dad listened to. When they listen to it, they're like, whoa, that's awesome. And I think the same thing could be said with Archbishop Sheen.
2: Yeah, well, he wrote 66 books. And so he's covered a lot of topics. Like, people, three to get married. That book,
0: yes.
2: Everyone that's thinking about getting married, it's recommended reading. Life of Christ.
0: Yes.
2: Again, a classic. The World's First Love, when he writes about the Blessed Virgin Mary. Victory Over Vice, which was the first book I read, helping everyone with the seven deadly sins and the antidote for the seven deadly sins. His book on the Beatitudes, his book on the virtues. I could list go on. His books on happiness, God's love. He's got some books on science and theology, and he's got textbooks that he wrote for the years that he was teaching at the Catholic University of America. And in fact, during his radio addresses in the 30s and the 40s, he would just take his talks and then package them into books. And he was always trying to evangelize. People would write in for transcripts from the radio addresses, and he would send them out upon request. But he'd also then publish books. And I tell you, this is what's so beautiful about Sheen, is that he's written on so many topics. So there's something for everyone. So I like to say, Google him. You'll be surprised what you find. So there you go.
0: Oh, awesome. We're talking about Archbishop Fulton J. Sheen, the Venerable Fulton Sheen, today on Beacon of Truth. I'm your host, Deacon Harold Burke-Sivers, and we have a very special guest, Alan Smith, one of the foremost Fulton J. Sheen experts in the entire world, who is a speaker in his own right, a radio host, and the director of the Archbishop Fulton J. Sheen Mission Society of Canada. Would love to hear from you today. 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
4: Hi, how are you doing?
0: I'm doing great. It's great to hear from you today.
4: I did a little bit of a couple stories about Fulton Sheen. So I was fortunate enough to spend a few years discerning the priesthood at the St. Paul Seminary in St. Paul, Minnesota. And Fulton Sheen did attend that seminary, at least for some time. And so there's two stories that I know of. One is that part of his devotion to doing a holy hour every day was there was a time where he went into the chapel, tried to go into the chapel, and it was 6 o'clock at night, and for some reason it was locked. And so he wasn't able to do his holy hour inside the church. So after that, he's like, I'm always going to make sure I'm able to do this at a time where I can get in and be in the presence of the Lord. On the other side of things was that there's a legend at that seminary that at some point in time, he apparently was doing, he got a little bit of a reprimand because he was bowling in the hallway of the seminary dorm. Which, knowing Fulton Sheen, that actually probably matches up. That's probably a true story.
0: Oh, wow. Bowling in the hallway. That's it. Do you know anything about that one, Alan?
2: That's a new one for me. I'm writing it down right now. Yeah. But, it's funny. I had a question for Jeff. And this is the thing, he mentioned about being in the seminary. And, we see the book, The Priest Is Not His Own. It's a book that Fulton Sheen wrote, 1963, a must read for every seminarian who's studying. But I'm finding there's many men that are starting to read that book to become a better father, become the priest of their own domestic church. And so this is what I'm finding, that many seminarians will say, I didn't become a priest in the end, but reading his book, The Priest Is Not His Own, helped me in my fatherhood role. When I started to have a family and got married, I now become the best domestic priest I can be. And I want to use the right language here, but it's that idea that those years in the seminary are not lost. I always say to men, if you didn't become a priest, it's not wasted time. It's time well spent. But yet Sheen's catechesis to all men to become the priest, prophet, and king God's called them to be through their baptism, it's so important. And so, Jeff, I don't know if you experienced that, if that was a takeaway for you in those years in seminary, in those early years.
0: Yeah, Jeff, are you familiar with the book he's talking about?
4: Yeah, I've read it twice, actually.
0: Awesome!
4: And so, yeah, I would 100% agree that, number one, yes, not wasted time, but also, yeah, right, in the same way that the priest is not his own, a priest is father to the parish, me as a father to my children and husband to my wife, right, I am not my own in the same way. And it's a life of sacrifice, right? You can't, you know, love and sacrifice are uniquely linked, and you cannot have one without the other.
0: Beautifully said. Very well said, Jeff. You know, and I would echo what you just said completely. You know, I spent time with the Benedictines in my 20s discerning, and, you know, and obviously I came out and got married and now I'm a deacon, but those weren't wasted. I mean, it was almost like God said, I need you to be here for this particular time, because that's where I learned love for prayer, love for silence, love for the liturgy of the hours, love for adoration and devotions were all fostered there in monastic life. And God knew I needed that strong foundation because I would draw from that, you know, when I started, became a husband and father and now doing the work in the Lord's vineyard that he's called me to do. So absolutely 100% agree with you on there, Jeff. And thank you so much for your awesome call today. We'd love to hear from you. We're talking about Venerable Archbishop Fulton Sheen, America's Apostle, with one of the foremost Sheen experts in the world, Alan Smith from Canada, my good friend. And the director of the Archbishop Fulton J. Sheen Mission Society of Canada. We'd love to take your call today about Archbishop Fulton Sheen. 833-288-EWTN. That's 833-288-3986. 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
5: Hi.
0: Hello.
5: I just wanted to say that I've been knowing about him for quite some time, and I watch a lot of YouTube. So one day I'm scrolling on him, and he was on that show, What's My Line?
0: Oh.
5: Do you remember that show?
2: Yes.
5: So the roar of the crowd, the audience at that theater was crazy. And, of course, the panel was all blindfolded. So they always, every time they asked him a question, he would answer in French. Either we or not. And they just couldn't guess it. And then finally one of them said, and it was amazing to me that back then he got that kind of applause, you know, because on a lot of his shows, he always told jokes. He has really good jokes. And I heard him recite Macbeth once, and I thought it was funny how he was just into everything. He was, and every time on his chalkboard at the upper right hand corner, he always would sign JMJ, Jesus, yeah. Mary, and Joseph.
0: Yeah, oh, that's wonderful.
2: Yeah, and it was so profound when he would write the JMJ, because I think everyone remembers the, I always say the more mature members of our audience, back when the nuns taught us, we were told to write JMJ on the top of every page. And So I think people related to that. So, but again, he's trying to bring Jesus, Mary, Joseph to millions who are watching on the blackboard, like 30 million people seeing the most holy name of Jesus, Mary, and Joseph. You know, yes, they're just three letters, but still, it's Jesus, Mary, Joseph. So all for Christ, all for God. And, of course, his angel. He would always have his angel cleaning his blackboard, trying to send the message to all of us. We all have an angel. Remember that. So remember the holy names of Jesus, Mary, and Joseph, and remember that you have a guardian angel, and he had an angel that cleaned his blackboard. So what a blessing. Again, sharing the faith and not being afraid to cross different borders, like going into other television shows to evangelize and just showing him it's not all about religion. It's about living, you know, and that's what he was doing. He was saying to everyone, this is what I do. I serve the poor, you know, in the propagation of the faith. And he was using his position not only to preach Christ, but to bring awareness to the poor and marginalized all over the world. So kudos to Fulton Sheen. He was, this is why he was so brilliant, the way he did it. So again, I think with our caller here, Jane from Texas, she's smiling ear to ear because, again, those memories stick with you. They really do.
0: Oh, that's awesome. That is so beautiful. And you know, and I love the fact that he went on other television, so he's like, What's My Line, you know, which I'm not exactly sure what that show

0: extraordinary work. He did a lot of great work, especially on the continent of Africa, you know, with the folks over there, and gave a lot of his own personal income from the radio shows and television to fund those missions with his own money. You know, it's just and that's a part of his life that I wasn't familiar with until I went to the Fulton J. Sheen Foundation in Peoria, Illinois. I went through the thing there and I saw these wonderful pictures of him doing missionary work. I'm like, whoa, that's a part of his life that a lot of people don't hear about. So that's awesome. All right.
1: Yeah, from 1950 to 1966, he held that position as the director of the Pontifical Mission Society and raised hundreds of millions of dollars for the poor all over the world. So, again, who would give their paycheck, sign it over? And that's what Fulton Sheen did. He said, I don't want to see the check from the television royalties. I don't want to see that. Just we'll funnel it to the poor. And, you know, it was tens of millions, if not $100 million. Dollars, I think, over time. So, all for God. Great example.
0: Yeah. Oh, again, putting his money where his mouth is, literally. You know, love that. We're talking about Venerable Fulton Sheen today on Beacon of Truth with our very special guest, Alan Smith, one of the foremost Sheen experts in the world. Let's go to Bill calling from Long Island, New York, as we used to say back east, the island, listening on Sirius XM 130. Bill, welcome to Beacon of Truth.
2: Hi, Deacon. How are you?
0: I'm doing well, Bill. Great to hear from you today.
2: I have a signed photo of Bishop Sheen that was given to my father probably back in the late 50s, or early 60s. My father was a lieutenant in New York City Fire Department and a member of the Nocturnal Adoration and the Holy Name Society. So I'm guessing that during one of the communion breakfasts that the fire department had, Bishop Sheen was a guest speaker. But as a teenager and even younger, early 50s, we used to watch him on TV with my father. At that time, I would have to say, I didn't have much of a choice. There was no other TV to watch. So, but since then, the graces that flowed from my dad being an adorer is that I do adoration every day, and today I'm just leaving the seminary now. Every Tuesday I do 5 hours adoration for all the priests that have gone through that seminary.
0: Wow. Wow. Amen. What a great blessing. Wow, yeah. Bill, that's awesome.
1: Yeah, two things come to mind there, Bill. Like, think of what you have in that signed photo is a second-class relic of Fulton Sheen. And there's always people asking about relics, you know, and, you know, we have pieces of his vestment that we distribute to those who request. And, you know, it is a second-class relic. But signed books are second-class relics in the sense that Fulton Sheen did touch them and signed his signature to it. So you have a very beautiful treasure there. But when you talked about the fire department, I remember a story of Fulton Sheen when he came to be the Bishop of Rochester. He went to the hospitals for visits, but he also went to the fire departments and said to the men, I want to talk to you about the fires of hell, and how we're going to avoid them, right? So, and so he says, I'm in the firefighting business too, you know, to help people just avoid the fires of hell. And so you guys fight those fires, and I'll fight the other fires. So,
0: Awesome.
1: His sense of humor. It's good.
0: That's awesome. And we got John from California not going to be able to take his call, but John just wanted to let us know that he said, we got to watch Bishop Sheen in the 50s. When I was in the seminary, I was at a conference and met Mother Teresa and was feet away from Princess Grace and Fulton Sheen. Awesome. All right, Alan Smith, thank you so much for joining us today. How can people find out more about the work that you're doing and about the Archbishop Sheen?
1: Right. My website is bishopsheentoday.com because we need Bishop Sheen today. So bishopsheentoday.com and celebratesheen.com is the official site for Sheen's beatification. So again, celebratesheen.com and let's celebrate together the life of Venerable, soon to be blessed, Archbishop Fulton J. Sheen.
0: All right, my friends. Word of God Wednesday tomorrow. Until then, may I

0: Almighty God bless you, keep you, and protect you, the Father and the Son and the Holy Spirit.
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2: The devil hates humility. Yeah, you heard that right. The devil hates humility. But why? 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On our next episode of The Quest with Monsignor Charles Pope, he'll have some powerful insights on humility for us. 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
4: This is Franciscan Media's Saint of the Day for August 18th. Today we celebrate St. Louis of Toulouse. Though born into a royal family, Louis showed an early interest in the corporal works of mercy. As a child, he took food from the castle to feed the poor. He progressed in his spiritual life and his studies under the tutelage of Franciscan friars. At 20, Louis renounced his royal title and declared his desire to become a priest. Soon after his ordination, he was appointed Bishop of Toulouse, but he asked to become a Franciscan first. The Franciscan spirit pervaded Louis. "Jesus Christ is all my riches. He alone is sufficient for me," he said repeatedly. Like St. Francis, he developed a special love for those afflicted with leprosy. He even assigned a Franciscan to offer him correction in public if necessary, and that friar did his job. Louis' service to his diocese was well received, and in no time he was considered a saint. As bishop, he set aside 75% of his income to feed the poor and maintain churches. Each day he welcomed 25 poor people to share food with him. Louis died in 1297 at age 23 and was canonized 20 years later. There's more about the saints along with inspiration and Catholic resources at our website, saintoftheday.org. From Franciscan Media, this has been Saint of the Day.
5: Our family has spanned the centuries and the globe. 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We are Catholic. Welcome home.

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1: Everyone, thanks for tuning into the Guadalupe Radio Network. You're listening to The Quest, a pilgrimage of faith. And man, oh man, I cannot believe it's already 4 p.m. Central, 5 p.m. Eastern. I'm like, where has the day gone? It has flown by today. My name is Bailey Garland. I'm here with my co-host for the afternoon, Monsignor Charles Pope from Washington, D.C. Yes, we are live. It is Tuesday, and we are here with this topic, The Devil Hates Humility. We're going to find out why today. But before we do, Monsignor, please open us in a prayer.
2: All right. In the name of the Father, and of the Son, and of the Holy Spirit. Amen. And well, Lord, maybe to reverse the corollary of the title, we'll just say, Lord, I know that you hate pride. You just can't stand it. So help us to learn humility. But also what humility really means, rather than just sort of some affectation that we develop. So help us, Lord, to really plumb some of the deeper aspects of what humility is and to recognize and realize what is truly that you're after when you ask us to be humble. Through Christ our Lord. Amen.
1: Amen. Well, folks, as we discuss humility today, tell us, what does humility look like to you? If the devil hates it, God loves humility. We need to know what it is and what it isn't. So share what you think humility is so we can all learn together. Do you know someone who models humility really well? If so, honor that person. Share that person's example with us. How do they live out the virtue? Because we want to grow too. So please, please call in, share what you think humility looks like. Someone you know who models it really well. Don't wait. Call in now. 877-757-9424. That's 877-757-9424. Oh my gosh, Monsignor, humility. It's one of those virtues we all hesitate to pray for because God seems to answer that prayer really quickly.
2: Yeah, right. Be careful. Yeah, before you ask it. You'll get the answer pretty quick. But anyway, you know, humility, maybe just start out with maybe just kind of a working definition, that humility is reverence for the truth about ourselves. And so in other words, it's more than just sort of a hangdog, all shucks, I'm not really, gifted, that's not humility, because the fact is that all of us have certain gifts. But first of all, remember, they are gifts, and God gave them to us, and usually through other people who helped us cultivate and work on those gifts. Likewise, I don't have all the gifts. So that's why I need you. And so all of these are ways of saying that humility is reverence for those sort of truths about ourselves. God does give us gifts. He expects us to use them. He also, though, expects us to remember that he's the giver of the gifts and also have great reverence for everybody who helped us develop those gifts. So I'm a pretty decent writer, and teacher and so on. But I had teachers. I had lots of people who helped me to craft my skills. I had a 8th grade English teacher who thought I was slightly above average in writing and really encouraged me to work at it. And he was extra tough on my assignments and so on. But anyway, the point simply being is that so we don't want to just think of humility just in terms of, oh, shucks. Okay, so that's the first thing. As far as, let's turn to the whole of what Jesus Christ did on the cross is rooted in humility. Let's imagine, first of all, how did we get into this mess? Well, pride and disobedience, right? So when the Lord comes to solve that problem, the 900-pound gorilla of pride needs to be conquered. Well, don't do that by becoming a 1,000-pound gorilla of pride. You, that's not how you break humility. Pride. You have to be humble to break pride. So, for example, light doesn't drive out light. Only dark. I mean, darkness doesn't drive out darkness. Only light can do that. And likewise, hatred doesn't drive out, or love doesn't drive out. Oh, God, I keep getting it wrong. Hatred doesn't drive out hatred. Only love can do that. And I would also add that pride cannot drive out pride. Only humility can do that.
1: Yes.
2: So what is going on that cross? Humility, and obedience. See? And that's how you break the cycle of sin and Satan. Now, therefore, Jesus Christ, the hymn from, the Ephesians hymn, Jesus Christ, though he was in the form of God, did not deem equality with God something to be clung to, but rather he emptied himself, took up the form of a slave, and goes on to say that he was known to be of human estate, and it was thus that he humbled himself, obediently accepting even death on a cross. And therefore, because of this, God the Father highly exalted him and gave him a name above every other name, so that at Jesus' name every knee must bend, the heavens on the earth and under the earth. So it's a magnificent thing, but just try to think that, why the cross? Well, obedience and humility.
1: Yeah.
2: That's what it takes to break Satan's back and our own pride and so on.
1: I love that you bring the two up hand in hand, Monsignor. And I want to, just encourage our listeners to join our conversation today, because maybe, dear listener, you struggle with pride or selfishness, self-centeredness, vanity. We're going to talk a little bit about the distinctions between all of those, but they, all kind of clutter up sometimes together. And you want to grow in humility, but you aren't sure how to do that. Well, ask Monsignor for some advice today. Our phone lines are open. We just need you in them. We want you to ask for that advice, because we all learn together. So if you're struggling with it, trust me, someone else is too. So dial up and ask for some advice. 877-757-9424. That's 877-757-9424. It's interesting that you, like I said, you bring up those two, humility and obedience, together, Monsignor, because I think we sometimes think obedience is for those who took the vow of it, the religious, the priests, but it's, there's so much of, all of us are required some level of obedience. And even to our spouses, there's, in honoring each other, there's an obedience there. So maybe you can speak to that a little bit, because that takes a real humility to be obedient to the mission of your family and things.
2: Yeah. There's, first of all, maybe to say this, all of us are under authority, and most all of us have some authority, sometimes just because we're older. but the point is that when we look at this question of authority and obedience, we can get kind of indignant, like, I got to go to the man's class, that kind of sort of stuff like that. But we also have to remember that we have people and we have authority over others ourselves. And there's two problems with authority, I think, in our culture. Number one is that, that not only do sometimes people in authority abuse their power, but there's also the opposite problem, where people who have authority don't rightfully use it the way they should. And so, I don't want to get into any tension. I don't want to make decisions, that kind of a thing. So we've got a bad relationship with authority, because, again, an obedience is very irksome to us and puzzling. But at the end of the day, you notice that Jesus did both. He was humble. He humbled himself, but he also obeyed his Father, and the two do go hand in hand. Another couple of things to say about authority and our obedience and so on. First of all, in the Christian tradition, authority is always exercised among equals. So again, let's go right to the top. The Pope has authority in the church, right? But guess what? He's no more baptized than you or I. And his greatest title isn't Pontifex Maximus. It's Child of God, the same title you and I have. Before God, we are all equal. We may have different roles, but before God, we're all just as little children. Now, the other thing to say about authority is that authority is given in order to serve. Jesus says as much, right? In Mark 10, for example, you've seen how those who have authority among the Gentiles lord it over people under them. It can't be that way with you. The greatest among you as authority must serve the rest. And he goes on, he says, I come among you, and you call me teacher, rabbi, lord, and master, for I am. But I've also come among you as one who serves. Son of Man did not come to be served, but to serve and give his life. So that we, if we have authority, it's meant to be used to take care and serve and care for other people. And that gets back to the family situation that you were talking about. Parents have authority, but they have that authority to take care of their kids and so on. So we could go on like that, but I hope that helps a little.
1: Absolutely. Folks, I'm about to sneeze. I don't know when it's going to come, so it's probably going to come when I start talking, but maybe it'll pass. just some humility, folks. If you hear me sneeze right into the mic, I'm sorry for your ears, but okay. It is, I mean, that's what we're talking about today, humility. So maybe Monsignor and I, before the show, we're talking about the litany of humility, that is a prayer that tends to work very quickly. Maybe you've prayed it. You were humbled immediately. Did God answer that prayer right away? Have you prayed the litany of humility? Was it something you prayed once and it worked? Or you pray it daily as a constant exercise in humility? Maybe you've got a favorite line from the litany of humility. If one really sticks out to you, would you share that to us? How does it kind of guide your life in growing in the virtue of humility? Because we want to become saints. We know that the devil hates humility and that God loves it. So join us today. 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
1: 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My name is Bailey Garland. On today, live on this Tuesday afternoon with Monsignor Charles Pope. And we're talking all about humility. You know, the reasons why the devil hates humility, why God loves humility, and how we can grow in this virtue. So folks, maybe you're struggling to really really live out that virtue of humility. You're struggling with pride. You're struggling with maybe vanity or selfishness or self-centeredness, and you want to grow in the virtue, but you're not sure how. Ask Monsignor for some advice today. 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Well, we've titled the show "The Devil Hates Humility." Here's why, Monsignor. So I think I got to ask you that straight up. Why? Why does he hate humility? Why does he hate our Blessed Mother, who is so humble? Why does he hate us? Because we're all just humble human beings.
2: Yeah, at the heart, the devil it went into rebellion against God. The scriptures hint at it, and other extra biblical sources from ancient antiquity among the Jews talks about that there was a rebellion that broke out. God, Satan's basic cry is, "I will not serve." You know, I don't like God's plan. He should be. So the tradition says that Satan got upset and offended when he heard of the plans of the Lord to one day join the human family, not the angelic one. And he grew furious, and literally war broke out in heaven over this. And Michael had to thrust him out. And about a third of the angels fell. These are some of the traditions. But the idea that God would join the human family filled him with rage. And so he hated Adam and Eve and had great envy. Envy, remember, it's not the same as jealousy. Jealousy wants to possess the good that another person has. Envy seeks to destroy the good in them. And so again, for all these reasons, the devil is puffed up with pride. He thinks that, you know, he and his angelic order are the greatest of all. He fancied himself, I shall be like God. You know, in Isaiah, it says, you know, Lucifer, you said, I will exalt myself to the mountains. I shall, I shall reign over all things. But now look at you. You are cast down, you see. So again, his pride is rooted in fundamentally, first and foremost, disobedience. And likewise, thinking that he knew better than God what should be done, and so on. Now, of course, I never do that. Well, I better not laugh. Yeah. Anyway, but the point is that, again, in every single sin we commit, there's some degree of pride because we think, well, I know better here than what I should do or what God says or. So there's a little bit of pride in all of it. I think I know better, you know. And to all of us, I would say this. Don't believe everything you think.
1: Yeah.
2: That sounds funny. But a lot of times we say, well, just because I saw it and I read it on the internet or I think this, everybody should think the same way. And there's a lot of that goes around. So again, got to ride herd on our thoughts. St. Paul says, take every thought captive to Christ. You know, he says, test everything and see if it belongs to Christ. See, that's the humility. But take the average Catholic today. And I mean, you know, the average person, really. They all very often have the Bible, for example, on trial. Because, well, that don't make any sense. That's not what people think. Well, you see, you're putting the Bible on trial by the world, when what you should be doing is putting the world on trial by the Bible or the scriptures. But we get it backwards all the time. Well, if Jesus would have been born now, he wouldn't have said that, you know, that kind of thing, you know. Mm-hmm. We think we really know better, and we just think, gosh, you know, we're smarter, we're better than other generations, and, you know, et cetera. So enough said, but I could go on for a long time if I don't stop.
1: Well, I find that fascinating that I love what you say, you know, don't believe everything you think, because it's so true. I mean, how many, we can see it in the history of humanity, and mm-hmm. we think, what, now we've got it right. We finally got it right in this time. It's like, no, there's always something. We've got to test everything, like you said, to the truth of Christ. And, you know, it's interesting because even in our own thoughts, you know, this is where I don't want to maybe get too far into this, but I'll question you as we talk about humility today. Even like the scrupulous person, I've heard even in scrupulosity, there's a tendency to pride because it's usually I'm condemning myself or I'm thinking. So maybe you can speak a little bit about that, Monsignor. I don't want to send anyone into a spiral, but it's a really interesting loop I would like to touch on.
2: Well, yeah, in a certain sense, scrupulosity sort of says, how could I do such a thing?
1: Yes, yeah.
2: Well, why don't you join the rest of us ranks of poor slobs, you know, who could do such a thing, you know, and aren't depending on our perfected behavior to save us, but rather are depending on God's mercy. And again, we don't just become slackers and just sin with presumption. But on the other hand, we ought not to you know, indulge in the idea that somehow I that sin is too far beneath me. I couldn't. Yeah. Well, hardly. But all that aside, I think that, again, scrupulosity, there's a more clinical side that's, you know, I'm talking about more the ordinary kind of scrupulosity and self-critique and so on that that we can engage in. That, yeah, it's it even masquerades as self, you know,
1: right.
2: I'm guilty. Yeah. How has this come to me? You know, and So anyway, I think that would be, I think the answer I'd have for you on that.
1: Yes, absolutely. And I, you know, I say this lovingly, folks, because I my thoughts tend to go there, and we're right there with you. Like Monsignor and I said, we're poor sinners ourselves. So we make light of these things, but there's no, this is all for learning and journeying experiences together. Right. So, you know, folks, we want your voice in today's show. Maybe you do, maybe you struggle with, you know, some form of scrupulosity, and you're not, you know, you just heard what I said, and that's the first time you've ever heard that there may be a root of pride in there. Maybe you're struggling, you know, you struggle with pride, you know it. You know, well, don't be afraid. Don't be ashamed. Humble yourself. Step up into today's show. Ask Monsignor for some advice today on how to combat it. We want your voice on our show. Give us a call at 877-757-9424. And big shout out to all of those folks who are listening on social media. If you're watching us from YouTube, make sure you like and subscribe while you're there, and leave some comments for us on the show, because we want to read them out loud. We want to take your comments and bring them in to our episode today. We got one from Tim here. Question: how do we discern between true humility and false humility? You were bringing that up almost right there, Monsignor.
2: Yeah. Between true and false humility. Well, again, false humility is, once again, pretty much focused on the ego, myself. Again, that kind of, how could I do such a thing? But on the other hand, it's a false humility is also a sort of aw shucks mentality. You know, I don't have anything to offer. That's probably just sloth. it's not humility. And because, again, I think it was, I forget who said it, but basically it's not our struggles that terrify us, it's our gifts. Our gifts just utterly terrify us because we know that we're supposed to do something, not bury them. Mm-hmm. In the parable of the talents, not just bury them. We're meant to, take the gifts that God uses and put them at the service of others, and likewise to grow ourselves. And so that's another example of false humility, we instead of accepting that I have gifts and that they are gifts and that I don't have all the gifts, but I do have gifts, and I'm expected to bring my 5 loaves and 2 fishes to this, you know, all these human problems in the world and join them with Christ. That is humility. I am called to help, but I'm not the answer, but I can be a helper.
1: Absolutely. And I love, you know, this, you know, checks and balances here, because, you know, there have been moments, you know, in my life, as I'm sure those listening, where we rely too much on our gifts. And then those are the things that puff us up. It's like, oh, yeah, look, the gifts I have. And like you said at the beginning of the episode, we have to remember they're gifts. They belong to God. He can give and take away at any moment. So our identity must be rooted in Christ's love for us. But that we are to offer ourselves and make ourselves a gift to one another. That is an incredible thing that we are called to do. So maybe you know someone who just is, they just live that virtue of humility so well.
2: Yeah.
1: Please share that with us today. Inspire us. Honor that person. Share what you think, you know, how they live out humility well, so we can learn too. Our phone lines are open. We just need you to dial up 877-757-9424. Share with us someone who you know that really lives out the virtue of humility well, or what you think humility looks like. Because, you know, it's not necessarily a one size fits all. And we want to learn what humility actually looks like lived out today. 877-757-9424. Well, Monsignor, since we kind of talked about why the devil hates humility, of course, our main focus always needs to be on the Lord. And oftentimes, God says that we need humility to become a saint. Mm-hmm. It is a key virtue. It often is hand in hand with charity. So can you touch on that? Why he says it's what we need to become a saint?
2: Yes. Well, again, it's kind of a funny paradox. If you want to look up and see God, you got to learn to look down. You know, the guy that, you know, remember the two men who went to pray? Yeah, I thank you that I am not like the rest of men, greedy, or like this guy over here. It says he spoke this prayer to himself. That little detail is in there. He spoke this prayer unto himself. and it was such a lousy prayer that God couldn't even hear it, you know?
1: Yeah.
2: And meanwhile, the other just said, "Have mercy on me, Lord, a sinner." The second man went away justified because he admits then his need. Now, you see, think about it. Repentance is the key that unlocks the door to God's mercy, the floodgates of mercy. But you got to have that key of repentance. Why? Well, I'll explain. Let me say, Bailey, let's say if I came to you and said, "I forgive you for all the terrible things you said about me yesterday." And you say, well, you think to yourself, "Well, wait a minute. What if I don't think that, I think you did need to hear them. And I don't think I need your forgiveness. I think you need to listen to what I said to you." So, see, I can't impose mercy on you. You see, you have to say, "I think I've done something wrong," and then mercy can be received. So an awful lot of people will sometimes spend, you know, all this time trying to explain different things. I see we have a call, so I'll go ahead and.
1: Oh, sorry. We'll take him right after the break, Monsignor, just so we don't rush him in. But I will shout out. So Gloria, hang with us. And then Elizabeth, you're going to be on next. But we'll take you after the break here because we're just about to hear the music start. I think it's so interesting what you were saying, Monsignor, about that, like how we do pray and receive. Because even, you know, asking for the gift of humility, we can't just impart it on ourselves. Okay, now I know, so now I shall be humble. Yeah. So we have to receive it as something from God. Is that, you know, right. Wouldn't you say?
2: Exactly right. And so all of this idea of becoming, and then another thing we should probably explore at some point in the show is the fear of God, the fear of the Lord, because this is also at the root of humility. All right. And so we'll need to explore that. But, you know, another maybe introductory point to say that we could develop if you want, is that most people today just think they have a perfect right to just kind of make up their own thing. We used to call this idolatry, you know, but that's not the Jesus I know.
1: Yeah.
2: Or this is not, you know, and so, you know, we used to call it idolatry when you fabricate your own God. And this God almost always happens to agree with you and think you're just special. And so at the end of the day, I think we need to probably talk a little bit about the fear of the Lord as being at the beginning of all humility and of every other gift. Okay.
1: Wonderful, Monsignor. We'll get to that right after the break. And like I said, Gloria, you'll be up first, then Elizabeth. And I want to give that number out for more callers and comments to come into today's show on humility. You know, bring up, honor that person who does live life so humbly and inspires you with that virtue, or ask your questions about how to grow in humility. 877-757-9424. Share with us. Maybe you prayed the litany of humility and you got humbled real quick. We'd love to hear that experience. So get on our phone lines. We'll be right back.

0: Our Lord's treatment of the Canaanite woman seems exceedingly harsh. But by the end of it, he praises her faith and answers her prayer. Why does he make us beg and plead for so long before granting our request? St. Augustine has a helpful image. He speaks about a sack, a bag, some kind of container that needs to be stretched so that it can fit everything that needs to go inside. We stretch the bag so that then it's large enough to hold what we want. That's what God does with our souls. They're too small. They don't have the capacity to fit the greatness of God's love that he wants to pour out into our lives. And so St. Augustine says, sometimes by making us wait and persevere in prayer, what God is really doing is stretching our hearts, stretching our capacity to receive through our desire for God and the good things of God. Your challenge this week is to allow God to stretch your heart through prayer. Whatever your current prayer routine is, extend it through some concrete exercise. Maybe it's adding one more minute to your daily meditation or praying an extra decade of the rosary. Whatever it is, feel that desire for God, that desire to be with him, and invite him in to fill your every need.
1: 2 Minutes to Virtue is a production of the Catholic Diocese of Arlington, Virginia. For more information, visit their website, arlingtondiocese.org.
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3: You heard it, folks. Call in live now. We are talking all about humility. We're about to get to first-time caller Gloria. Then we're going to get to Elizabeth. And then we want to be hearing from you folks, your questions about humility or your experiences, maybe praying the Litany of Humility. Maybe you've got a favorite line. Maybe God did work very quickly to humble you, and you learned a great lesson by praying that prayer. Maybe it was slow. Maybe you started to pray it every day. We love to hear that experience. 877-757-9424. All right, let's bring on first-time caller Gloria, who is listening from San Antonio, Texas, on the Guadalupe Radio Network. Welcome, Gloria, to The Quest.
4: Hello. Thank you for answering my call.
5: Yes,
4: but I have a question regarding humility.
5: Mm-hmm.
4: Between that and, like, you know, turn the other cheek, or you know, just to forgive no matter what. And I think I've lost that.
5: Yeah.
4: The difference between both of them, because I was very humble, but because of people's wrongdoings, I started to become more, angry, thinking like, okay, look, I'm trying to be mean, so why do people take advantage? I mean, I'm trying to be good, but why do people take advantage?
5: Mm-hmm.
4: So,
5: yeah.
4: I'm disappointed at some point with can you just tell me the difference?
5: Sure, please. I can do that. Because, first of all, I think you're expressing that, you know, sometimes we take as absolute norms those norms that are not necessarily meant to be absolute, but are generally true. So, for example, to turn and offer the other cheek. On the other hand, you know, we could go so far with that as to be enabling bad behavior, rewarding it. Other people will suffer if we don't draw a line and say that's not acceptable. So there are times, you see, where we want to see that, okay, the idea of turning the other cheek is absolutized. Now, that said, I think, by the way, Bishop Barron has a very good explanation of this. Turning the other cheek doesn't mean, you know, somebody strikes you, run away crying, or that's one solution. And then the only other solution is to hit them back. But there's a third solution. Stand there and hold your ground and look them in the eye and say, if you need to strike my other cheek, go ahead. But I'm not going to hit you and come into your world and be like you. But I'm not going anywhere either. You're going to have to deal with me. I do exist. And there's a kind of a dignity that you stand there and withstand either the temptation to become like the evildoer or to just flee, run away. So I hope that helps. Now, the other thing about you mentioned about forgiveness, now, in certain sense, forgiveness is an absolute. We should always forgive. But remember, forgiveness doesn't mean just letting anybody off the hook. Forgiveness means letting go of the need to change the past. Someone has done something and it's not going to easily be undone, and so on. And to forgive is to give it for God to handle. So in order to really be able to understand forgiveness, you have to let the Lord say, Gloria, whatever, I'm not saying, but I know of any incidents, but I'm just saying someone did something to you and you're hurt by it. And the Lord, you have to let the Lord say to you, Gloria, I saw everything they said and did. And I want you to know they'll answer to me one day for it. They will. They will answer to me. Now, can you let go of it? Let me carry this and just try your best to not let it get to you. Forgiveness is for your sake. It's not against you, you see. So that, too, then is an act of kind of humility, because you say where the Lord has to say, vengeance is mine. I will repay. So, in other words, we leave some things to God, you see. And that's a kind of humility, too. So it's related. But forgiveness is based on a promise that the Lord said they will answer to me.
3: Wonderful, Monsignor. Gloria, what did you think about all that?
4: So much. That is so true, though, because sometimes at the beginning, you know, when I was too humble, people took advantage. I'd say, okay to everything. And then after that, I started to become resentful because people were not necessarily... but would take advantage of the situation, or of me, and I was hurt by that, and I no longer want to be that way. So that's why I wanted to know the difference.
5: Man, we need to know certain boundaries in our life. What can we reasonably do, or be asked to do, and what can't we? Where does my life begin? Or end, and shall we say, in another person's life take up, and their responsibilities kick in too. So again, all of these are, you know, they all spring from humility, because I can't just endlessly show patience to everybody all the time. There are times where I have to say, this will end. And it's not just for my sake, it's for the sake of the other and the sake of other human beings as well. But to simply say, I cannot simply forever put up, I'm not heroic. And so on. You know, you see the vision, how it connects?
4: Yes. Okay. Thank you so much. Thank you so much, Father, for explaining that to me.
5: Certainly.
4: I'm glad I called. Thank you so much.
3: Please. Well, we are glad you called too, Gloria. Know that your question today helps so many people. We've got comments coming in from social saying that they related to that, and they needed that advice as well. So thank you for calling in. We hope to hear from you again.
4: You're welcome. Thank you so much. Bye-bye.
3: Beautiful call there from Gloria here. Let's go right on over to another first-time caller. We've got Elizabeth, who's listening from Houston, Texas, on the Guadalupe Radio Network. Welcome, Elizabeth, to The Quest. You're on with Monsignor Charles Pope.
6: Hi, Monsignor. So my question is, with this new age of information overload because of social media, my question is... There are people that have social media accounts, and they will do good things, but they'll do it for the purpose of getting likes. When does humility become unhealthy? When does that become unhealthy? And who thinks about the person receiving the gift, and who's asking them for their consent to be recorded? Are they even thinking about the other person that is receiving the gift? And if it's a person from the street, I mean, who is he to deny, you know, a gift or food or a coat or, you know, something to be handed to them? and they probably do not want to be recorded. So when does that become unhealthy, when it's being platformed or how could I say, publicized on social media? How do you know that what they're doing is with the best of intentions? We do want people to be more giving. We don't want to discourage that, but when does it become unhealthy?
3: Absolutely. Elizabeth, just so I'm catching on here so I can get make sure Monsignor's answering it correctly. You're saying when people record for the sake, like a good deed on social media, like giving right. you said, giving a homeless person a coat, and then they're posting it, and they're for getting the food likes, and the benefits, and all that, even though they're doing a good
6: correct.
3: Deed. It's for show. Correct.
5: Okay.
3: Correct.
5: Yeah, I got that. That's right out of the gospel. In fact, you know, Matthew chapter 6, you know, the Lord says, you know, look, when you're giving alms, don't blow a trumpet before you like the hypocrites do, who All love right. to, you know, have their good deeds known. He says, your Father who sees in secret will repay you, but as for them, they're already repaid. So if they're looking for applause, that's what you get. On the other hand, if you're looking for the rewards of God, well, then that's when you know, again, you don't broadcast all these things. Now, sometimes I think we want to give a good example. So sometimes, again, we'll have like on these radiothons, so-and-so has put down $1,000 and challenges everyone to, you know, and so on. And so, again, there may be a time like that. But at the end of the day, the Lord basically says, you said, well, what happens or what happens when that's the case? Basically, they're already repaid. All those people who hit likes or who said, hey, that's great, you did a great thing, or, you know, that's what they get. That's their applause, and that's it. Paid in full.
6: Yeah. No, I'm just, yeah, and I'm curious because it's like true humility to me is like doing good for others, but you don't really have to, you don't necessarily have to be known to do it from the bottom of your heart, you know?
5: Mm-hmm. Yeah, let your deeds of almsgiving, say in this case, be secret, and your Father who sees in secret will repay you. Yeah.
6: Right. Well, absolutely. Thank you.
5: Yes, God always pays better, by the way, than just human beings.
6: He sure does, with good interest, too. Thank you.
3: Absolutely, Elizabeth. I love that last comment, with good interest. Fabulous. Well, Elizabeth, great to hear from you. We hope to, don't be a stranger to the quest, okay? Hang with us.
6: Have a great day. Bye.
3: Thanks, Elizabeth. Mm-hmm. Wonderful. Well, you know, I mean, that's so true. And that, you know, there's a difference, right? As you were saying, Monsignor, like a good organization needs to promote. They need to market themselves in order to hopefully raise the funds to do the good thing. So maybe they've got photos posted of the things going out there, but there's a real difference than maybe us. Mm-hmm. I totally agree with what Elizabeth is saying. It's really hard to watch those videos sometimes, you know, when you're given the person on the street randomly $1,000 and it's like, you know, sometimes you question, you're like, who's benefiting here? You know, are you taking it back right after the camera cuts off?
5: Oh, yeah.
3: Right.
5: That's right. Right. Yeah, beware of the gift also that keeps on taking.
3: Yes, absolutely.
5: Yes, right.
3: Well, yeah. Also, I wanted to say, I loved your, when you were talking to Gloria about standing firm. I've never quite heard the turn the other cheek presented mm-hmm. that way. And I feel like that really reinstilled the dignity of the virtue of the moment. You know, it's not that you're just supposed to be a doormat. Yeah. No, in dignity, you say this, I'm here and these are, I'm firmly founded on the, I'm on firm ground. I'm not on a shaky ground. So you can't knock me over.
5: Yeah, that's it. And as I say, it's respectful. You look them in the eye and you say, no, look, I am not going to run, but I'm also not going to become like you and strike back. I'm going to stand here, stand my ground. And to say, well, whether you like it or not, I'm here and you have to deal with me. And let's be like brothers. And we'll debate or whatever. But, you know, OK, something like that. But Bishop Barron is the one who I think deserves the credit for developing that.
3: Well, thanks for bringing it today, Monsignor. We did get a question here on YouTube that I think we can answer quickly before the break. Bianca asks, is comparing your sins to other people's sins a sign of pride? Like saying, oh, I'm not doing so bad after all.
5: Yeah. Yeah. At least I'm not like so-and-so. Well, again, I just want to remind everybody that not being like so-and-so, as bad as so-and-so, that prostitute over there or that drug dealer, but that's not how you get to heaven. You get to heaven by being like Jesus. Uh-oh. Now we need some mercy down here in grace, right? So in other words, the standard is the Lord Jesus Christ. and by extension, all the saints and so on. It is not just being better than someone other one who's a worse sinner. And so, again, all of those are, you know, as I say, a person who thinks like that has completely misconstrued the answer, the proper answer, which is I've got to be like Christ. And now I know I need a lot of grace and mercy, and I can't just say, well, I'm better than so-and-so. Well, that's not going to get you anywhere.
3: Absolutely. And, you know, I don't want to go all over the place, but come Holy Spirit, I was reminded of something after Elizabeth's call about the hidden life. You know, we talk about letting our Father see in secret. And that's why I think about Mary, the Mother of God. So much of her life, so much of St. Joseph's life was hidden. And look, those are the two of the greatest saints we have. So we don't need to be showing our skills. You know, obviously we have gifts. And like Monsignor said, we have to exercise those. But God sees us, and we have to trust that. And it takes humility to say, God sees me. God sees me serving my spouse this plate of wonderful food. God sees me for fixing the car up for my wife. It's true. And so we do it for the glory of God. Give us a call if you've got questions about humility. It's your last chance to ask. Or maybe you want to honor someone who does live out the virtue very well so we can be inspired by their strength. 877-757-9424 877-757-9424 This is going to be your last chance to call in here. So dial up, and we'll be talking to you right after the break.
7: This is Franciscan Media's Saint of the Day for August 18th. Today we celebrate Saint Louis of Toulouse. Though born into a royal family, Louis showed an early interest in the corporal works of mercy. As a child, he took food from the castle to feed the poor. He progressed in his spiritual life and his studies under the tutelage of Franciscan friars. At 20, Louis renounced his royal title and declared his desire to become a priest. Soon after his ordination, he was appointed Bishop of Toulouse, but he asked to become a Franciscan first. The Franciscan spirit pervaded Louis. Jesus Christ is all my riches. He alone is sufficient for me, he said repeatedly. Like St. Francis, he developed a special love for those afflicted with leprosy. He even assigned a Franciscan to offer him correction in public if necessary, and that friar did his job. Louis' service to his diocese was well received, and in no time he was considered a saint. As bishop, he set aside 75% of his income to feed the poor and maintain churches. Each day he welcomed 25 poor people to share food with him. Louis died in 1297 at age 23 and was canonized 20 years later. There's more about the saints along with inspiration and Catholic resources at our website, saintoftheday.org. From Franciscan Media, this has been Saint of the Day.
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3: We're in the final segment here of today's episode of The Quest, all about humility. Here's that number one last time for you to dial in with your questions. Maybe you're struggling with pride, struggling to work on that virtue of humility, but you want to grow. Humble yourself, ask your question now so we can grow alongside you. 877-757-9424. 877-757-9424. Okay, Monsignor, you had mentioned something I think is really worth going back to, sort of in these 12 steps of humility, which you had presented that came from, I think, St. Bernard of Clairvaux. I'll let you kind of clean those up, though. But you had mentioned the fear of God being one of those. And so I really want you to talk about these because I think they're powerful.
5: You know, the fear of the Lord, we can speak of fear in two ways. A servile fear, that's like the fear of a slave toward a master or a subordinate toward a superior, a fear of punishment, we'll call it, huh? That's servile fear. Now, the there's another thing called filial fear. That's the a fear of offending someone I love. See, like a son or a daughter doesn't, you know, and so on, doesn't want to offend their parent. Now, let's talk a little bit about if servile fear is all you got, go for it. But obviously, the idea of the fear of the Lord being holy, the beginning of wisdom is the fear of the Lord, and so on, is that more mature fear is, I really love the Lord. He's been so good to me. I hold him in awe, and I'm so full of gratitude for what he's done. I just never want to risk offending or getting on, some contrary basis with him. I just love him too much. I have a little story from my youth, you know, when I may have told it before, but I remember my mother was very good to me one year for my birthday. My daddy was away in Vietnam, and she took us down to the big John Hancock building, because I love tall buildings, and we went up there to see the tallest building in the world at that time, and then had lunch and came back, and I was, you know, like the kid sometimes, a little grouchy. I went to the cookie jar, and my mom said, no, don't, nothing now. I've got a good meal I'm preparing for you, so it'll spoil your appetite. And I slammed the lid down, and I said, you're mean, and I hate you, and I ran to my room and slammed the door. And as soon as I did, I thought to myself, how could I have said such a thing? I felt like such a heel. I mean, she'd been so good to me, and then I did that. And that's what I think is kind of the thing I can say is the best description I can come up with now for the fear of the Lord. Someone I really love and respect and hold in awe is just, I love God too much, you know. And so there's humility in that, because God is awesome, and I hold him in awe, and I take him seriously.

0: that's a basic human need. I mean, babies will die if they're not held, you know, failure to thrive. And you know, for God so loved the world. I don't understand. Could you explain to me, please, why it would be a good thing to pray for freedom from the desire to be loved?
1: Yeah, well, I think, you know, again, we have to remember that statements are statements. They're not absolutes. They're meant to be understood in a context. And so, therefore, this particular, you know, part of the litany of humility is really saying, you know, in effect, free me from the excessive desire to be loved, you know. Most of us spend a lot of time worrying about what other people think of us, and we want to be loved and appreciated and, you know, all those kinds of things. But we often want it excessively. And if we don't get it, we're angry. We've got a chip on our shoulder, or, you know, you don't love me, you know, because you don't agree with me. And so you start to see, for example, in our culture, that if you don't agree with me, you hate me, you know, and I'm not saying you're saying this, Anne, but I'm just saying that this is kind of where people go who have an excessive need for approval, an excessive need for being, quote, loved in that sense. I hope that works, you know. By the way, God loves you, he even likes you. We certainly do have a desire for that kind of a love, and it's a beautiful thing. But as I say, you know, there can be excesses even in virtues, right? So what's the excess of courage or fortitude? It's foolhardiness, you know?
0: Yeah.
1: I mean, there can be excesses in virtues and likewise, okay? Yeah.
2: Wow, Anne, great question. Was that helpful?
0: Yes, it was. Thank you so very much. God bless you both.
1: Thank you.
2: Absolutely. Thank you, Anne. That was an awesome question, Monsignor. If I could have you elaborate just a little more. So it's almost like in the statement of the litany, like love is almost, because you know how in our culture, I know you and I like talking about this, the word love can only hold so much. So obviously there's a great charity and there's a, you know, the full, willing the good of the other. That's a beautiful thing, you know, but kind of that disordered desire for love, like you had said, and that comes wrapped up in pride. That's what we're sort of rejecting in the litany, excuse me.
1: Yeah, that's correct. And another aspect of it might also be that, you know, when you, if I don't have love returned to me, I won't love you. You know, that kind of a thing. We're supposed to love people even who don't love us. We're still supposed to love them. So I think at some level, you're on the right track there, you know, that we've tended to speak of a love more in terms of a sentiment or of a feeling of appreciation rather than a will to do good. I think that's what the author of the litany is getting to, you know, that we have this sort of desire to always be loved by everybody and, you know, at all times and so on. And that at some point we have to be willing to be hated. Not that we're looking for that, but that we do actual loving things, not just apparently loving things. We may say, no, you can't do that. And if you do it, I'll punish you, you know. Mm-hmm. And that's love too. Yeah.
2: Well, I hate to box you in here, Monsignor, but I promised our listeners that that you would reveal those 12 steps to humility. So maybe you can summarize them quickly for us here at the end.
1: Well, I'll read them and, you know, maybe a real quick explanation, but I got to go quickly, obviously. So number one in the step of humility is the fear of the Lord. We just talked about that. Abnegation of self-will. Well, it's better because I say so. You know, that we got to get over that, right? Father, not what I will, but what you will. Okay, so abnegation of self-will, obedience, okay? Likewise, patient endurance is on the path to humility. Coming down from that mountain of pride, we also have a disclosure of the heart. Again, where we're willing to open up to the Lord and recognize our sinful deeds and so on. A contentedness with what is. You know, we always want to live in the world as it ought to be, but we have to live in the one that's actually here, the real one. lucid self-awareness. In other words, we're getting rid of all the delusions and little lies we tell ourselves, and we're recognizing this is something that's true about me, whether I like it or not. It's just, and then submission to the common rule, silence, emotional sobriety. I don't need your drama. Nobody needs your drama. Restraint in speech and then congruity between one's inside and one's outside. And so you notice those go a little bit deeper as you go, but it's a wonderful little reflection from again, St.

0: Turn it a clear bowl.
1: Wonderful, Monsignor. We've got your blog linked for our in the show notes there, and we've also got the book that you recommended that follows those humility rules. So if our listeners want to check that out, they can. Quickly, could you close us in a blessing?
0: May Almighty God bless you all, the Father, the Son, and the Holy Spirit. Amen.
1: Amen. Thank you so much, Monsignor, for sharing your wisdom and time with us today. Thanks to our entire show team, Dennis on the phones, James at the board, Joe and Debbie, and all those who work behind the scenes to make the quest possible. Now, hang with us here on the quest, folks, because tomorrow, Father Sam Medley will be with us, and we're going to be discussing this question. Did Jesus say, be nice or be holy? We hear a lot in the culture today that, you know, as even Monsignor was talking about in this episode, people want, they kind of twist what Jesus says. So we're going to be breaking down those actual quotes of Christ and give some context for them. So that's going to be on The Quest at 4 p.m. Central, 5 p.m. Eastern, right here on the Guadalupe Radio Network. I'll be here. I hope to see you there. You guys have a blessed, blessed afternoon.
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3: This is a Messy Family Minute with Mike and Alicia Hernan. A wise woman once told us, if you're going to pray with your kids, you have to play with them. Raising our family of 10 has taught us this maxim is very true. Why is this? Well, as parents, we are the first images of God for our children. St. John Paul II told us, parents' love is called to become for children the visible sign of the very love of God. In play, we are strengthening our children's sense of belonging. Your child can believe more easily God loves them because you love them. This is what play communicates.
4: 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What it's like to be a child. 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
6: Over the years, people were treated as less than human because they were a different race, a different faith, or vulnerable. 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
8: This is an EWTN Newslink. I'm Teresa Tomeo from Catholic Connection. U.S. Envoy Jared Kushner says Gaza will not be rebuilt until Hamas gives up its weapons. A deal that brought most active fighting to a close has been in place, but Kushner, who held talks yesterday with the Israeli Prime Minister, says Hamas must now fully give up their weapons. And the relics of Saint Bernadette are returning to the U.S. EWTN News reporting the Sanctuary of Our Lady of Lourdes announcing the relics will arrive in the U.S. U.S. next month with an opening celebration from the 18th through the 20th at the Basilica of the National Shrine of the Immaculate Conception in Washington. The last tour of the U.S. was in 2022. For more news with the Catholic perspective, visit EWTNNews.com. I'm Teresa Tomeo, and Catholic Answers Live starts now.

0: Hello and welcome to Catholic Answers Live. I'm Cy Kellett, your host. A very special episode, as they like to say. A very special episode of Catholic Answers Live today. A little bit of reminiscing, a little bit of fun, a little bit of celebrating the unbelievable service rendered by Tim Staples here at Catholic Answers as an apologist, as a writer, as a friend, as a mentor to many people, and as an absolutely magnificent evangelist. We'll be joined. I'll let you know who's joining us in a minute. But first, hello, Tim Staples. Tim.
1: Cy, it is great to be with you, brother.
0: Now, it's going to confuse people because, yes, Tim is still going to do the show with us, but he...
1: Whenever they let me in the building. But I got to beg to get in here.
0: He has to beg to get in.
1: That's right.
0: Well, we'll hear about that.
1: It's one thing about begging, but Chris, to make me pay to get in the building?
0: Check, president of Catholic Answers here with us to help honor Tim.
2: Okay, so that last part is actually not true, but we did take his coat away. We have security protocols here.
1: That's right.
0: I guess that's important that we have security. We keep high-value stuff in here, like books and magazines and...
2: Is proof that Tim is retired because he no longer has a code to get in the building.
1: That's right.
0: Yeah. Tim, how many years? How many years here at Catholic Answers?
1: Almost 21
0: years. So we decided to call the show. Did you guys put this in here? No, you wrote Farewell Tim Staples Retirement Show. I thought we were going to call it Putting a Bow on Decades of Service.
1: Hold it. It's not almost 21. It's almost 20.
2: Can we put a bow on that?
0: Yeah.
1: It's almost 22.
2: He didn't even get that.
0: He doesn't get the joke.
1: Let me put a bow on that. Okay. I get it. Okay. No, but I just realized I've been here 21. It's coming. It would have been 22. In 2020.
0: So more than 21 years
1: of
0: labor here at Catholic Answers.
1: So I can put a bow on that.
0: So we're putting a bow on that with Tim Staples. Also joining us, am I supposed to say his title? I don't know if we say his title publicly now or not.
2: Yeah, 100%.
0: The director of the Office for Apologetics here, Dr. Carlo Broussard.
2: And member of the Executive Committee.
0: And member of the Executive Committee. An all-around great guy.
1: He stole my job, man.
3: I didn't steal it. You trained me to take your place, man. You know I'm your protege.
1: That's it, brother.
2: He had to get a PhD before we would let him on the executive committee.
0: I think
2: he's the only one on the executive committee.
0: He's the only PhD out of anything we do. Where else do we have a PhD? Yeah, so
3: that's all right. We're working on it. We're going to work on it. We'll get a few more in the future there.
1: Amen, brother.
0: Yeah, so 21 years. And of course, we've talked about, just so everybody knows, I don't want people to be confused about Tim's still around. He lives, I don't know.
1: 5 minutes away.
0: This is 5 minutes? Yeah.
1: Eight minutes to be exact.
0: If I'm trying to follow GPS, it's like 30 minutes.
2: That's why he leaves the office. He leaves the house at 2:52.
0: I know, to make it for a 3 o'clock show. He does that too.
1: I got plenty of time.
0: Yeah. If you ever want to find Tim's house, just come to our neighborhood and at Christmas time and just look for the lights and you'll find Tim's house.
2: I think there's satellite imagery
0: of Tim's house
2: at Christmas.
0: I don't actually remember. 4 or 5 years since the major stroke?
1: How long has it been? 4 years coming up on 5 in October.
0: Coming up on 5 years.
1: So that's kind of the milestone. At least, you know, that's what my neurologist says is basically where you are at 5 years, that's where you're going to be. So they don't expect any more improvement. But I always say, baloney, because I serve Jesus. And Jesus will have the last word on that.
3: You got to say your other million-dollar theological term there, Tim. Hogwash.
1: That's it.
0: Just so you know, because we're just talking about Tim's stroke, the original Christian 28 on YouTube says Tim Staples is number 6 on my prayer list of 30. So there you go. A lot of people have been praying.
2: That's in the top 10.
0: Are you sad about being number 6? Are you like
3: five.
0: He wants to be number 1? Like, I'm assuming that this person has a family, Tim.
1: Yes.
0: You took offense at that?
1: I did not. I am grateful. I am being falsely accused.
2: Somebody says something like that, that's my fourth favorite film of all time.
1: Yeah.
0: That's very specific when you know your fourth favorite film.
2: What are the other three?
1: Yes.
0: Yeah. All Disney films, probably.
2: We're assuming it's his wife and children.
1: There you go.
0: I think so.
1: Tim
0: was not offended. We were teasing him. We were giving him a hard time.
2: You're 6 on my prayer list of 30. And why is he capping this prayer list at 30?
1: Yeah.
0: Well, I feel like you guys are criticizing someone who I was trying to say is being nice enough to pray
3: Chris,
0: for Tim.
3: Maybe he has to go back to attend to his wife and children after prayer time.
0: Good Lord, thank you for the prayers. That's what we meant to say. Yes. Thank you for the prayers. So we'll reminisce a little bit. Tim's been here 21 years at Catholic Answers. I want to know how long each of you have known Tim Staples. Because I've been here 10 years at Catholic Answers, but I started substitute hosting about 18 months before that. So almost 12 years I've known Tim Staples. I remember the first day I came here to fill in for Patrick Coffin. And I wanted to see how does Tim Staples do it, and he was the guest for 2 hours, and I was like, what kind of computer bank does he have in front of him, or what kind of, I wanted to see the setup, and he sat down, and next to him, actually it was on the table at that time, it was in that other studio over there, yeah. and he's on the table was the Catechism and the Bible. 2 hours of questions. He never opened the Catechism or the Bible. And I was like, well, I guess I know how Tim Staples does it. He knows all this stuff. It was impressive.
1: Sometimes I would bring in Father Hardin's pocket dictionary.
0: Oh, would you open that? Because
1: no.
0: The day that I was like, wow, man.
1: Rarely.
0: I wanted to see how real this situation was, and it was real from day one. Tim knows his stuff. But how about you guys? When did you...
2: I met Tim this month in 2012 when I started at Catholic Answers. But I knew of him for many years before.
0: Right, right.
2: From the days of cassette tapes.
0: Oh, you got some Tim Staples cassette tapes?
2: St. Joseph's Communications cassette tapes.
0: Right, right. And cassette tapes kind of ruled there for a while. That was the Catholic communication.
2: And then I think I got to know Tim better as a fan of Catholic Answers Live when it was available in Illinois. Mm-hmm. And then I would hear him and Patrick on my drive home at about 5:15.
0: They would crack each other up.
2: Yeah.
0: I thought that was a problem.
1: He was brutal. He was brutal.
2: I'm going to tell you what I thought, because I remember those shows very, very clearly. And then I, like everybody else, sitting in the driveway waiting for the end of the answer. Right? And with Tim, it's a bit of a wait.
0: It's getting darker
2: but you have to get the end of the answer. And so impressed. But I'm like, this is as good. Patrick and Tim, this is as good as Car Talk.
0: Yeah. Oh, isn't that is extremely high praise.
2: Well, and that Car Talk. Those were my two favorite radio shows.
0: Right.
2: When Patrick and Tim were on and Bob and Ray Magliazzi or whatever their names were.
0: Bob and Ray. I don't think that was it.
2: Or Tom and Ray. Yeah.
0: Yeah.
2: The Car Talk guys.
0: Did you ever do this thing where the person would ask the question and you'd be like, let me see if I can get this. And then you'd kind of formulate an answer to see if you were in the ballpark.
2: Wait a minute. I still do this.
0: I gave it up.
2: And
0: I
2: always
0: hated
2: like,
0: it.
2: Oh, wow, I'm terrible.
0: I was like, man, I can't do this job at all. Like, I thought, oh, yeah, I know this.
2: No, but
0: I know this one.
2: Well, actually, to this point, I from time to time, I will hear other Catholic radio programs, and then I'll hear the answer, and I'll think, Tim could have given a vastly better answer.
0: You're talking about
2: I'm not naming names.
0: No, you don't want to hurt Dr. David Anders' feelings.
2: His answers are superb.
1: Yes,
2: his
1: they are.
0: Answers oh, he's are a superstar.
2: But there are
0: That's
2: some
0: why answers. I knew it was safe to make that joke.
2: There are some answers that are a little bit lazy or uninformed. And,
0: yeah, yeah.
2: And you can tell.
0: And you go, oh, that's
2: not Oh, he's
0: that's
2: trying to Tim's, finesse that.
0: That's not Tim Staples.
2: But you never heard Tim finesse his way through a question.
1: Right.
2: He had it. He always has it down to the detail.
0: I heard him do this, though, a few times. I remember this a couple times. The caller can't get the question out. Okay,
1: oh,
0: so
1: yes.
0: The caller is going, and I would say, well, could you put that in the form of a question? And then the caller would just start to, it was a person who couldn't get the thoughts organized. And then I couldn't make heads or tails of any of it. And Tim would, at a certain point, would go, oh, I know what you're getting at. And so then I would push the hold button really fast. Tim would answer a question that I don't even know. I think he just pulled it out of the air. I'd be like, it was just like, but we needed an answer. So Tim would go, I think what he's getting at is, did
1: That's
0: you
1: right.
0: do that sometime?
1: And the guy just gave the question in German, so we have no idea what he said.
0: We don't know what the actual question was, but Tim would help me out by just like, oh, no, yeah, I see what he's saying. Oh, man, would I push hold fast.
1: Now, let me ask you guys a question from the old days. Do you remember when Patrick Coffin used to torment me by telling a joke during the break. Yes.
0: And you guys would come back.
1: Oh, my gosh.
0: And you're still laughing.
1: And I'm laughing so hard, I can't stop. I'm mad and laughing at the same time, and I could not stop. And then you finally get yourself under control and start to answer a question, and you start laughing again. It was horrible. And somebody asks a very serious question, you know, and you're like,
2: yeah. You know, this was part of Patrick's skill, though. He knew how to keep that program quite lively, and this is one of his techniques that he would use.
1: Oh, it was brutal.
0: Not when you were listening, though. It was kind of fun when you were listening.
1: Because I was trying to stop the laughter, man.
0: All right, so I saved Dr. Carlo Bouchard for last because I think he has your relationship with Tim has been very profound in your life. So I wanted to tell us about how you found out about Tim Staples.
3: Yes, it has, right, brother?
1: Yes. I've known you my entire life, and I'm old.
3: Yeah.
0: He's so 2 weeks younger than I am, Carlo.
3: I'm 44 now, and I've been knowing Tim since about 17 and a half. When I was 17 and a half, close to 18, was probably the first time I met Tim at one of the Louisiana conferences when he came. I had encountered Tim's ministry through a cassette tape and his conversion story, The Bible Made Me Do It, which my mom had gave me. I listened to it, and my heart, my imagination was just captured by Tim's style. I think it was the style of apologetics that Tim had that captured me most, his Pentecostal flair, his Southern boy flair, and just a good old boy, and was able to communicate the gospel in a way that was just contagious. It excited you within your heart and your mind. You wanted more and more and more. And I remember the conferences, Tim, back in Louisiana when you would come to some of the parishes, and man, we would just be on the front row and just fanboying and just wanting more and more and more. Me and a buddy of mine named Chad Briscoe, and just the excitement that you were able to bring to a room was just phenomenal. And it was so captivating.
1: Was that Eunice?
3: Yeah, Eunice was one of them. Yeah, at LSUE. Yeah. And so just your breadth of knowledge, your ability to articulate the faith so profoundly and clearly on the spot, your memorization of scripture, firing off rapid fire scriptures, it was just amazing. And so, yeah, when I was 18 is when I was captivated by Tim's ministry, met him. And one of the most vivid moments I remember, Tim, was at, I think it was in 2000. So I was right around 18. I was 18 at that time. It was at the Fullness of Truth Conference at the Charismatic Catholic Center in Houston. And that may very well have been the first time we met. And that was with Han and Jesse Romero and Steve Ray and Deacon Alex Jones. I mean, it was the team list. And the Holy Spirit was just moving, and the energy was through the roof. And I remember going and talking to you and telling you, I want to do what you do one day.
1: I remember that, brother.
3: And guys, Tim befriended me and pulled me on the rope and directed me at a distance. And he would always say, one day we'll work together, bro. One day we'll work together. And so Tim got me on the speaking bureau with St. Joseph Communications when he was there, recorded a few CD sets. They had transitioned from tape to CD. And then when Tim came on with Catholic Answers, he was able to get my foot in the door writing a few articles. I did a few Catholic Answers lives and then eventually hired me in 2015. So I am sitting here today as director of apologetics now, all because of Tim Staples. And Tim, I just want to say thank you, bro. That's all. I mean, I can't express in words the gratitude I have in my heart, and I'll forever have in my heart, for what you did for me in my life, not just in my journey, my intellectual journey as an apologist, but just in my life, because I now have a career to support my wife and kids because of you and your ministry, bro. So thank you.
2: Well, and Tim, what's happened here is the good work that you did and had done all those decades now continues to live on through Carlo, but through many other
1: people
2: that you trained.
1: Now, let me see, Carlo, do you remember – I don't know if it was that first meeting, but at one of those meetings, you asked for my email address, and you said to me, I will not overuse it. I will be respectful, but just, you know.
3: I don't know if I came through on that problem.
1: Not that. Well, you just stole my next line because you didn't. And I would have to say, yeah, I never went a week without at least one email for many, many, many years, up until yesterday.
4: That's why he left St. Joseph and came here. He was trying to change
1: his email address. The difference now, though, is I'm emailing him and asking questions. So now it goes. Yes.
3: Yeah, I remember now the first time I met you. So the Catholic Charismatic Center Conference, the Fullness of Truth Conference, was the second time.
1: Yeah.
3: Now I remember the first time I met you, bro, was at
1: a leadership conference.
3: It was a college conference, and I met you in the elevator. And of course, this is when Tim had. Yeah, that's right. Tim was heading to the gym, and man, those biceps were bulging out. And I was in the elevator, and I turned around, and I saw you, and I remember saying, "You're Tim Staples."
1: I remember that
3: 24-inch biceps, man.
1: Oh my gosh!
4: And then you imitated him in that as well.
3: And then, hey, Cy and Chris, I tell y'all, Tim stayed in that lobby that night with us college students.
1: Yeah.
3: Well into the morning hours.
4: That's the Tim Staples story. As a matter of fact, we'll get more.
3: And it was such a delight and so impressive. So thank you, Tim.
4: We're going to get more stories
1: like that.
4: Thank
1: you, brother. We love you, man.
4: We've got a whole bunch more people that want to make their give a testimony to Tim. We got to take a quick break right now. Rhea Beach 5427. I'm watching the YouTube scroll a little bit today. I never watch live because it's too hard, but for Tim's farewell, thank you so much for everything, Tim. I've been a faithful podcast listener for 13 years. Top notch. Such a blessing. That is the truth. Such a blessing, Rhea Beach. Thank you. Right back with more Tim Staples on Catholic Answers Live.
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4: 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Tim Staples, our guest both hours today. Also with us, Dr. Carla Broussard and Chris Cech, president of Catholic Answers here. And Tim is going to still be here with us at least a couple times a month. And that all will go on. But we didn't want this moment to pass without acknowledging more than two decades of unbelievable service to Catholic Answers. But you used a phrase the other day when we were talking about Tim, Chris. It's not just service to Catholic Answers. You said, think about Tim's contribution to the post-conciliar church. What did you mean by that? Like, what do you mean by
2: it's not a secret that in the period immediately following the council, the church was in a period of some recovery, substantial recovery, liturgically, of course, theologically, but in terms of catechesis as well. And Carl Keating, of course, with the founding of Catholic Answers in 1979, almost 50 years, was a central figure in that, but shortly thereafter, I don't know professionally exactly when you get into apologetics, but it's in the 80s, right?
1: Yeah, not professionally until after my seminary days, when I left the seminary, and that would have been 94. But I had already been involved locally in Arlington Diocese.
2: Sure.
1: I had done debates, so I had already started, so you could say 88.
2: Yeah.
3: Wow.
2: So, right in those years. There is this period where there is a profound need. And I know catechesis and apologetics are, strictly speaking, separate things, but there's certainly a great deal of overlap in the work of both. And it's actually striking to me how small a number of men, Jimmy, of course, being another one, in this moment of need, Scott, Han, in this moment of need in the church. But Tim is just a giant of this period.
4: That's right.
2: He's a giant of this period. And we can't even begin to guess the number of people who were said, no, the church actually is not this kind of shallow thing with the felt banners and the acoustic guitars and you know, the cray paper. There is a deep tradition of thought and beauty and guys like Tim. And Tim at the front of it.
4: A small number of guys like Tim. Yeah, that's right. Just turned it around.
2: Yeah. Turned it around is a really great way to say it. And so, I mean, I think of the legacy of the particular apostolates, St. Joseph's, and then, of course, Catholic Answers that he served for. But the effect is just really so much broader than the story of our apostolate.
4: Yeah. I've been traveling for Catholic Answers for about 10 years now. And I can remember very few times of going somewhere where somebody didn't say, Tim Staples is why I'm here, or Tim Staples, my favorite one. Oh yeah, we've had Tim Staples as a speaker here. I always feel like, oh, that's thanks a lot.
2: Man, he drew a much bigger
4: crowd.
2: Well,
4: you got me tonight. I always love that one. But it's like, without exaggeration, it's virtually every time, and it's all over. Yeah. It's in New Zealand. It's in Australia. It's in Europe. I mean. The effect is amazing. Carlo, what do you think?
3: Tim, I just had this experience this past weekend. I joined Donna Barrick and some of her team members at The Fest. It's a Christian music festival in Avon, Ohio.
8: Did you have your accordion?
3: I did not. But a gentleman comes up to me and says, Carlo, I spotted your bald head from the stands, and I knew it was you. So anyway, but he came and he said, I need to thank you guys. I was an atheist listening to political talk radio, got tired of it, switched the station, just so happened to stumble upon 1260 AM Catholic radio there in Avon, and you were on, brother, and he heard you. And because of that one encounter with your ministry on Catholic Answers Live, it began the journey and it led him to become Catholic. And he ran to me to thank Catholic Answers for our work, and in particular for you, man, because on that day, moment, the Lord used you to capture his heart and his mind. And now he's a wonderful Catholic husband and father. Now,
4: again and again and again, Carlo, hear those stories. It's too many to count.
2: This is a story that is a microcosm or a manifestation of something that I have said at this microphone on Flannel Panel and other occasions. The Protestant Reformation is wrapping up. It has run its course. It persists with any vigor in what I kind of call Texas evangelicalism. But in the main, the mainline Protestant churches are contracting.
8: Yeah.
2: They're contracting dramatically. But some of them are contracepting themselves out of existence.
8: That's a fact.
2: But they are also imploding on their own on the weight of their own theological contradictions. Yeah. And Tim is a central figure in this final chapter of the Protestant Reformation. And I know this sounds triumphalist. It's not intended to sound that way at all. But Tim has come at a moment in history when, truly in the history of the Catholic Church, and I think we can talk about Tim, even though he's still alive, in terms of church history, there's this moment of a resurgence in apologetics, and it begins directed at our separated brethren, or inviting, I should say, our separated brethren back into union. And who better, really, for this kind of work than a former Assemblies of God? And look, I was there, and now I'm inviting you to come here with me. So specifically, there is this. I was a Protestant. I am now a Catholic. Tim Staples is the call.
4: Tim Staples, right.
1: You know, Si, we were talking off air. I just went to Macon, Georgia this past weekend. And just talk about a beautiful church. Not only St. Joseph's Church.
2: St. Joseph's is beautiful. Built in the middle of the 19th century.
1: It's beautiful, yeah. But a beautiful church there. Maybe I can talk about this. I want to share with the folks something that happened there.
4: The original Christian 28, I'm in Australia. Tim Staples and Catholic Answers are having a huge effect reviving the faith here in our country. I was a lapsed Catholic atheist, and now I'm in formation for the diaconate. Those
2: praise
4: are the stories,
2: God. Oh,
4: Tim Staples.
2: God.
4: We'll be right back with more on Catholic Answers Live.
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4: What a fun afternoon to get to spend with Dr. Carla Broussard, Chris Check. I'm your host, Si Kellett, and our special, our featured guest today, Tim Staples. Who's moving into doing other things and won't be with us full time anymore at Catholic Answers. But don't worry, he's still going to be here to answer your questions a couple times a month. And we were just talking about the influence, Tim, and it really is astonishing. I don't think there's any way on radio to fully communicate how impressive it is that everywhere you go, somebody has a Tim Staples story about how they were brought back to the faith or finally convinced of the faith or overcame an obstacle because of something Tim said. Carlo pointed to, I think, a big reason for that. And that is, I'm going to be honest with you. I think Tim Staples has been paid for like a third of the hours he's worked here at Catholic Answers. And this is what I mean by that.
2: Yes.
4: He goes and he does a talk and he gets paid for the talk. And then he stays for 6 hours after the talk, in which no one is paying him, and answers every single question people have. But that's you've got them there. You're going to answer their questions.
1: That's it, brother.
4: So yeah. You were telling us about Georgia. You were in Macon, Georgia this weekend.
1: And it's one of the things that the stroke has taken away from me. I can't do that anymore because I basically run out of gas. But I try. I do try. Because I just love talking about faith. But at any rate, just to kind of piggyback on what you were saying about the influence of Catholic Answers, and the other apostolates, you know, all of them. You know, Scott Hahn came in the church in 86. I came in 88. And I think Jimmy came in a little bit after that. And there was just a flood that came in. And it's so exciting to see how, even though at first, you remember, Chris, we were not exactly welcome in some areas. Let's just say we were met with somewhat skeptical responses, sure, in some areas. But do you want to know? That's just gone. I do not see that anymore. There's no more diocese blackballing, you know, or anything like that, because I could tell you some stories there. But at any rate, going to Macon, Georgia, St. Joseph's Church, absolutely gorgeous. You think you're in Rome when you walk. Oh, my goodness.
2: It is a stunning church.
1: It is absolutely stunning. But, you know, what I've discovered is not only is it every conference that I go to, big or small, multiple people come up, and as we'd say in Pentecostal circles, they testify, brother.
2: Yeah, right, right.
1: I got to testify. And it was Catholic Answers, it was Tim Staples, it was whomever. But it's obviously much more than Tim Staples. This apologetics movement that Carl and Scott and Jimmy, and I've had a hand in that,
2: right,
1: as well, Patrick Madrid, and so many, yeah, great guys, Jeff Cavins, there's just so many that have done so much good work. But the exciting thing, and it's humbling, Cy, it's hard to put it into words. You know, it's kind of, I want to say embarrassing, because I'm like, you know, I'm a schmuck just trying to make my way to heaven. But here, this priest comes up to me, this young priest who just given a fantastic homily, on fire young man, and thanked me and said, Tim, it was, you know, he was a teenager when he saw me at a conference in Georgia, fired him up, and that was a first step toward the altar to where now, you talk about influencing lives, this man, everybody in that parish circles around this priest.
2: Oh, really?
1: Oh, yeah. He's just absolutely on fire. But, Cy, this is what's happening here. We're, by God's grace, We're the occasion for a lot of vocations, priests, and including a bishop or two, as we, yeah, with Bishop
2: God
1: Flores, as you recall, you, yeah, may recall,
2: yeah,
1: you
2: he
1: may
2: was a reader in a seminary of our magazine,
1: yeah, yeah, and many all the way to Cardinal Pell in Australia, who, when I first met him back in 2008 or 2009, I think it was 2009, and he was. He loves Catholic Answers.
2: Really?
1: And he was quite the apologist. He loved debating atheists. He had some pretty famous debates with atheists, but he loved Catholic Answers. It was his heart. And I went in there to meet him. Our friend Charbel Raish brought me in there, and we were waiting out in the waiting room, and we finally get in to see him. And we were supposed to be in, and you had a strict limit. It was like 20 minutes. We were in there for 2 hours.
2: I believe it.
1: And there was a priest waiting in the, yeah, waiting. And you hear the secretaries, Your Eminence, Father's been waiting. And he goes, well, just have him wait a little bit longer. And he was in the middle of something. We were talking apologetics for 2 hours.
2: Wonderful.
1: And the cardinal became a friend of Catholic Answers. Yeah. And we have a relationship now with the whole continent, right?
2: Isn't that magnificent?
1: Anyway, we, yeah, could.
4: Well, let me tell you what, because, yes, you're on Australia, I'll read you another thing. This is Beck Frank. Agree about Australia, that he's in, Beck Frank is in Australia. I was confirmed last year and became, and because of the knowledge I had from Catholic Answers when I went through RCIA, my priest asked me to be RCIA facilitator this year and sacristan. So,
1: wow.
4: And that's Tim. Tim is our connection to Australia, really. It's been, so we have several people that wanted to say things about you, Tim. Let's see if you can recognize who this is.
15: What can I say about Tim Staples? I first met him in 2009 when he gave that amazing tour in Sydney.
1: 2009.
15: He came to Sydney and spoke to over 6,000 people in 6 days. He gave 16 talks. He's such a trooper. Gave up to 5 talks a day. He just pumped them out. He's been to Sydney and Australia now for over 9 times. And we love him. He's our favorite. Tim, congratulations on an amazing career. God only knows how many people you have touched. You were the first ever speaker for Parousia Media, and you sparked a fire that has not gone out. We are now reaching millions of people, Tim. Mm-hmm. And I have to say, you've been a major part of that launch. So thank you. We are praying for you, Valerie, and the family. Keep up the great work. Don't stop. Keep going. God bless you. From everyone at Parousia Media, I want to wish you all the very best and keep on that mission, proclaiming the truth of Christ.
4: Praise God.
15: God bless you.
4: Charbel Raish, the founder of Parousia Media down there in Australia. It's extraordinary. Think about that. Now, I love this that Charbel says you're a trooper. He made you do 16 talks in 6 days. Like, yes, Charbel wouldn't leave you alone. He made you do. Like, let's be honest, Charbel.
1: Well, I made the mistake of saying, I remember it well, and I'm glad that he reminded me. I wasn't sure if it was 08 or 09, but that was 09. But I said to him, look, I'm not here to lay around in a hotel bed. I said, look, if you have anything for me to do, I'm here. And I know Jen didn't like that. I don't think Carl liked that too much either, that, you know, don't let them take advantage of you. And I said, that's what I'm here for, to be taken advantage of. So I said, you just...
2: To spend and be spent.
1: Yeah. I mean, what else is there to do? And so I would tell folks at other conferences as well, if you have a parish where you have a problem child, a family that has a kid who's wayward or has left the faith, I'm here. Let me go to the house. I would love to go in, and I'll tell you, I have had incredible situations. I could, you know, one comes to mind, but I mean, where things, I'll just mention this real briefly. There was this fellow who had just gotten out of prison not too long before. And he was on disability because of drugs. He had fallen into a terrible drug habit. He was involved in prostitution as a customer. And he had rejected his Catholic faith. And he was living in the basement of his parents' house at this parish that I was speaking at. And the mother was, they were actually afraid that one day he was going to kill them. Because when he was in prison, Carlo, he had gotten into lifting weights. He was massive, dude. He was ripped. And they were afraid of him. And I said, let me talk to him. Right? And so I go over to the house. The parents are there. They're afraid. And, well, he's down in the basement. I said, can I just go down there? So I walked down there, and he was taken aback. I don't know how much he was aware that I was coming, but I just went down there and said, hey, bro, what's going on? And now Carlo, he saw my guns, right? And he knew, hey, this guy's for real here. And we started talking. And what I did is I just addressed him. I wanted to hear how his life was going, and I worked the conversation around to where I wanted to find out what he believed. And he had basically created his own religion, like most of the United States of America has done, right? He had his own religion. And I was able to share, and I was breaking through. And I saw that, you know, we were kind of hitting an impasse. And so I said, look, where do you work out? Let's go to the gym. And he goes, what? Yeah, okay. We went to his gym. He got me in. And we were blasting out. And, you know, in those days, Carlo, I was bench pressing, you know, a whole lot of 415. You know, he wasn't expecting this, you know, this guy to throw 445s on each side, right, Carlo?
3: And the theology nerd can lift, baby.
1: That's right. But he was blown away. And so we ended up having a phenomenal conversation. There were breakthroughs. And the most amazing thing is I remember leaving, and Mama sent me a note, and man, I'm going to lose it right here. But this guy, after I had left, he came upstairs, and that's what his mother said. He came upstairs, and not just because he wanted something, because that's all he was doing. When he needed money, he needed this or that. That's the only time they heard from him. He came up the stairs, she said. And he said, is that guy coming back?
4: Wow.
1: I really want to talk to him. And she was overwhelmed, as was the father, that you broke through. You broke through to this guy. And I was never able to get back there to talk to him. But Carlos, see, that's the kind of guy you can reach, brother, because he's gonna see those guns and say, but you know what? That's what we have. In all the apologists we have such gifts. Everybody's different. Jimmy talked about that the other day, how each one of us have their own gifts. And guess what? Everybody listening right now, you have your individual gifts, and you can reach people that Chris Check can't and I can't, won't have the opportunity to. God wants to use all of us. And I pray that this whole thing that's just a miracle, this apologetics movement that we've been talking about, spurs the individual Catholic in the pew to know that they can do it.
2: Yeah, amen.
1: Because that's ultimately what we're about, is empowering the average Joe in the pew to get out into the weight room and bring somebody to Jesus.
4: Praise God. Carl, I know you want to respond, but I got to take the break. Our good friend Keith Nestor, a magnificent apologist, and of course goes around the country praying the rosary with people on YouTube. Keith, thanks for joining us on YouTube, said, I remember seeing Tim speak when I was pretty anti-Catholic in the late 90s. He was awesome, and I will always be grateful for his ministry. Another testimony. And that's what I think what Chris was getting at before, and I do have to take the break, but this whole idea that it's your ministry, Tim, I think has been a ministry that developed ministers. And that's people who go out and do it themselves. We'll take a quick break, right back with more of our time with Tim Staples, saying thanks for more than two decades of service here at Catholic Answers Live.
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0: Welcome back, Catholic Answers Live. Carlo, I said I'm going to go to you, and I am, but I just wanted to show Tim this. We got it in the other day. Eis a tua me, una defensa biblica e historica das doctrinas marianas.
1: And perfect inflection.
0: I know, I'm really good at Portuguese. That's what everybody tells me. I'm really good at Portuguese.
2: I don't know how I would know.
0: Yeah. Well, it's not anybody who speaks Portuguese.
1: That's right.
0: But isn't that cool?
1: That is very cool.
0: Behold Your Mother, now available for Brazil. This is a Brazilian publishing house. This is more of the Tim Staples reach. Probably we didn't even mention this.
2: That's the largest Catholic population in Latin America, right?
0: And about to get bigger, Chris.
2: Yep.
0: Look at that book. It's not just... it's not just all the bringing people to Jesus and personally, but this is the book on Mary that so many people have turned to in the last, I don't know when you published it, but it's the book on Mary for the last 20 years.
2: No, it's sui generis, that book.
0: Yeah, it is. I'm going to look that up while Carlo tells us a story. it's also one of a kind. You know what I mean?
1: I never heard it put that way before.
0: I know. I'm original. Carla, what else you got for us? Reminiscing now about Tim Staples, 22 years here at Catholic Answers.
3: Well, there are several points that my mind latched onto in y'all's prior conversation, but one of them that I wanted to hone in on is the idea of relationship. Mm-hmm. So getting back to, you know, Tim's ability to go to the young man in his basement, and to establish relationship with people. Because one thing I've always noticed about Tim from day one was the heart of an evangelist, not just an apologist, someone to get the argument right and when prove the conclusion to be true, and then move on. But the heart of an evangelist, and I think Tim, that's what attracted me so much to your apologetics ministry, because you were able to bring those two and wed them together. Mm. Both the intellect and the heart, sanctity and sanity, in a beautiful way, and share that with people. Yeah. And I was on the receiving end of that, guys, because I remember every time Tim would talk to us, me and my apologetics buddy Chad Briscoe from UNIS, and all the conferences we'd go to, Tim, every time you talked to us, we felt like we were your best friends and you were our best friends, man. And that relationship-centered approach was always there in your ministry. Mm-hmm. And not just when you're talking to us into the wee hours of the morning and feeling like we're connected and we've been anointing each other forever, but also, like, practically speaking, pulling me along the rope and befriending me. And then here's a nice little story. When I decided to start my formal training in theology, I went to a small undergraduate Catholic college started by the Society of Our Lady of the Most Holy Trinity in Corpus Christi, Texas.
1: Yeah.
3: And Tim, I don't know if you remember this, but Tim was such a good friend to me. And just sort of, you know, to highlight that relationship-centered approach, I asked him to write my reference letter to get into the college.
1: That's right.
3: And so Tim wrote me a reference letter. And when I got to the college at Corpus Christi and I got to know the admissions and stuff, they were telling me how much they laughed when they got my reference letter from you. And they were freaking out like, this guy got a reference letter from Tim Staples, man. And lo and behold, Tim, it was because of that reference letter I was able to get in. And that's where I met Jacqueline, man.
1: Oh,
3: I met
1: my goodness.
3: You know?
1: Yeah. Wow. So just I would have totally forgot that. I would have totally forgot. But now that when you say it, it's like, yes.
3: Yeah.
1: Anyway, and that's where you met Jacqueline. Oh, my goodness.
3: Yeah, in Corpus. Yeah, when I went to college.
1: That's awesome.
3: There.
2: I appreciate
3: So just to highlight that relationship-centered approach, and one last thought. You know, Tim, I consciously do that. Like, I try to dispose myself for that in my own ministry. Yeah. And every time when I'm doing that, I have you in my imagination reminiscing back to those days when we used to have those conversations. When I'm at a talk and people are asking me questions, I can remember watching you do that and wanting to do it, in sensing the love and the relationship approach. And so in that very moment, I'm trying to mimic that and to not only mimic it, but actually become a part of me. and to share that gift with others. So just know that your legacy in that regard of having that relationship-centered approach to apologetics and sharing the faith, I'm doing my best to carry it on, brother.
1: Praise God.
2: I think there's a danger of us taking too lightly what Carlo says here about relationship. And if I can make it a little bit more precise, I want to say what it actually is friendship. And there's that extraordinary moment in the cenacle where our Lord tells his apostles, "You are my friends."
0: Yeah.
2: And this is a striking moment in salvation history, but just in the history of mankind.
0: Yeah.
2: And in our work at Catholic Answers, or in the work of many apologists who work in media, there is a temptation for us to think a great deal about efficiency. And I think it's great that millions, literally, of unique visitors make their way to Catholic.com every day, or every month, or whatever the number is. But God is the one with the barometer or the yardstick.

0: And where that's going to go, you have no idea where that's going to go.
1: And I mean, I do think one of the great gifts of our ministry is you go back there and you speak again 5 years later, and then you do kind of find out sometimes. It's a beautiful gift. All right, you got to guess who this is. This is another recollection on Tim's career as an apologist.
2: Hello, Brother Tim. I hear you're retiring. Well, God bless you and your family. I hope you have a great retirement and great prosperity and time with your family. You and I have shared many a stage together. You went to India with me in the Philippines, and we've been doing things together for over 25 years. In fact, here's a picture of you and I together in the Philippines 20 years ago, 2006. We're fellow workers for Christ, my brother, and keep up the good work, and we'll miss you out on the air and on the road, but I know you're going to have a great time with your family and still doing work for our Lord. God bless you. Happy retirement. Steve Ray, over and out.
1: Oh, he said the name. I was going to make you, but you knew from the first time he said.
3: You can't miss Steve Ray, man.
1: Yeah, you guys went to India and the Philippines together. Tell us about that. You got a couple minutes before the top of the hour, so tell us about going to India and the Philippines.
3: Two phenomenal trips. Remember, before we went to India, Steve said, I'd like to try to explain what you're going to experience, but there's no way. You can't. You have to experience it. And that was so profoundly true. The poverty there is painful. The Philippines, went there with him as well. Terrible poverty, 33% unemployment when we were there. India makes them look wealthy.
1: Really?
3: Oh, my gosh, it's so bad. But yet, Steve, he kind of guided me through that whole thing, and we ended up having... After, I don't know, was it 10 days or so? And we traveled all over Mumbai, and we ended up with a big conference. The front row, nothing but Mother Teresa's sisters, and we had some Syro Malabar guys. We had Cardinal Gracious. I got to meet and talk with Cardinal Gracious, the perfect name for that man.
1: Oh,
3: you talk about a gracious man. There was a Bishop Gracious and a Cardinal Gracious, and they weren't related because I asked him. But I remember.
1: One was actual gracious, and the other one was.
3: Well, evidently, gracious is like Smith or Jones.
1: Oh, okay.
3: All right, so there's lots of them. But I'll tell you, that was a life changer. Both India and the Philippines, and being there with Steve, it was absolutely incredible. But let me just share this one anecdote. He said, "Tim, you're gonna see things that are gonna be jarring," and he told me about the first time he saw a dead body in the street. And nobody seems to care. They're stepping over the body, and sometimes the body won't even be picked up for a day, 2 days, 3 days. It lays in the street, and you know who sometimes picks them up? Mother Teresa's sisters.
1: Yeah, sure.
3: It's unbelievable. You know, the caste system, Hinduism itself, though there's beauty in that religion, it's painful to see how it's just the 1-2 punch, the caste system and the Hinduism that brings about this. They don't care about this world and don't care about people who are suffering, and it's horrible. Well, I remember talking to Cardinal Gracious at lunch, and I related to him something that I saw when I was in Mumbai. One thing, Chris, that I do wherever I go is I like to go out, get up early. This was pre-stroke. Early doesn't mean
1: you don't
3: anything
1: do that
3: to
1: anymore.
3: Me anymore. It's very difficult for me. But I would get up early and just travel and see the sights. Can I finish this, or are we out of time?
1: I can't change the clock, Tim.
3: Yeah. Okay.
4: Well, hasn't learned this in how many
1: years?
4: Well,
1: we do have another hour. That's only 1 hour. Will you tell us about India on the other side?
3: Okay,
1: you
3: I can do that. I can do that.
1: Tim Staples, the author of Ais Tua Mei, or also called Behold Your Mother, also one of the greatest apologists ever. We're celebrating his more than 21 years here at Catholic Answers. Dr. Carlo Broussard.
3: Hyperbole warning.
1: No, that's not. I don't think so. And also Chris Check, president of Catholic Answers, will continue. We've got some great audio and video to play for you when we come back.
3: Right.
1: We'll hear about Tim's time in India right after this on Catholic Answers Live.
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0: on September 4th through the 6th. There will be talks by Bishop Robert Barron of Word on Fire, Father Mike Schmitz from Bible in a Year, Sister Miriam James Heidland of the Salt Order, and actor Mark Wahlberg. We'll also enjoy a concert with Michael W. Smith. 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
1: All right, everyone. This might get some people upset, but I don't really care. There is something going on in the world right now that people are referring to as Catholic Inc., which is kind of where it seems like there are a lot of Catholic organizations that are losing the plot on, you know, what it means to have a Catholic identity, what it means to be a Catholic organization. Turns out that being a Catholic organization is actually supposed to mean something. We're going to get into it on the next episode of Morning Joy. Tune in to Morning Joy, 6 a.m. Central, 7 a.m. Eastern.
2: This is Franciscan Media's Saint of the Day for August 18th. Today we celebrate St. Louis of Toulouse. Though born into a royal family, Louis showed an early interest in the corporal works of mercy. As a child, he took food from the castle to feed the poor. He progressed in his spiritual life and his studies under the tutelage of Franciscan friars. At 20, Louis renounced his royal title and declared his desire to become a priest. Soon after his ordination, he was appointed Bishop of Toulouse, but he asked to become a Franciscan first. The Franciscan spirit pervaded Louis. Jesus Christ is all my riches. He alone is sufficient for me, he said repeatedly. Like St. Francis, he developed a special love for those afflicted with leprosy. He even assigned a Franciscan to offer him correction in public if necessary, and that friar did his job. Louis' service to his diocese was well received, and in no time he was considered a saint. As bishop, he set aside 75% of his income to feed the poor and maintain churches. Each day he welcomed 25 poor people to share food with him. Louis died in 1297 at age 23 and was canonized 20 years later. There's more about the saints along with inspiration and Catholic resources at our website, saintoftheday.org. From Franciscan Media, this has been Saint of the Day.
3: Catholics claim that the Pope is the visible principle and foundation of Christian unity, and the reason for this claim is that Jesus made Peter as such. But what's our evidence? First, Jesus makes Peter the rock upon which he builds his church in Matthew 16, 18. And since you can't separate the structure from the foundation on which the structure is built, it follows that wherever Peter is, there's the true church of Christ. Luke 22, 31-32 is another text. Jesus singles Peter out and promises to protect him in faith and commands him to strengthen the brethren. Peter's job was to keep the apostles united in faith. And if the apostles wanted to benefit from Jesus' prayer of protection, they had to stick with Peter. We can benefit from this unity in faith as well. We stick with Peter's successor, the Pope. I'm Carlo Broussard with the Ready Reason for Catholic Answers, Catholic.com.
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5: From EWTN News Nightly in Washington, D.C., I'm Eric Rosales with an EWTN News link. President Donald Trump says that there are no planned Iran talks, but insists that the Strait of Hormuz remains open. In the meantime, traffic through the critical waterway has been greatly reduced. This morning, Iran's parliament speaker is demanding an end to the U.S. blockade before the strait reopens. Today, voters in Alaska, Florida, and Wyoming are choosing nominees for U.S. Senate, House, and the governor in primary elections. In California's 14th congressional district, voters are picking a replacement to fill the seat vacated by former Democrat U.S. Representative Eric Swalwell. A procession honoring the Virgin Mary took place in southern Lebanon on Saturday. A statue of the Virgin Mary was lifted above the crowd by a crane symbolizing her assumption into heaven. Flower petals rained down on those gathered below. I'm Eric Rosales. We'll see you tonight.

0: Welcome back. Catholic Answers Live. Tim Staples, an apologist for just decades and decades, as Carlos said, an apologist with an evangelizing heart, a real heart for evangelization. That is for bringing people to the person of Jesus Christ and to the fullness of his church, the Catholic Church. It's been going on for decades. There was a time when the apologetics thing was called new apologetics, or the apologetics movement, and it started to really become something in the late 80s, early 90s. And I do think it was after a period of some confusion after the Second Vatican Council. And,
1: yeah.
0: There was a readiness to explain and defend the faith, and Tim's been doing it so faithfully for so long. But you were telling us before we went to the break, and I want to give you a chance to finish this, Tim. We're celebrating Tim's career today here. Also with us, Chris Check and Dr. Carla Broussard. You were talking about your experience of preaching and teaching in India.
1: Yeah. In fact, I was telling Chris during the break, one of the many, many blessings. This has been a life changer for me. I always feel like whenever I go to a parish or a conference or wherever it is, I take away a lot more than what I gave. In that, when you how can you not, when you have people come up to you, like in Macon, Georgia, that who said, "Tim, I was a teenager, and that's what sparked me toward my vocation." I mean, my gosh. That kind of, we're so blessed. You know, the little flower didn't get to see a lot of the fruits of her suffering, right?
0: Right.
1: But she said, "I'll spend my heaven doing good on earth." We are blessed to be able to see so often the fruits of our labor. But at any rate, I wanted to share with you, and Steve, thanks so much for sharing what you just shared, because Steve and I go back a long, Steve Ray, of course, I'm talking about, we go back a long way and done lots of conferences together, but our two trips to India and the Philippines were really life changers. And again, I have to say, it was for me. You know, we spoke to thousands and thousands of people, and that last event was enormous. And it was seeing the university there in Mumbai, built by St. Francis Xavier. And, you know, it's been running for 500 years. Doesn't matter if you're Hindu, Muslim, everybody wants to get in that school, because to this day, it's the best education you're going to get there. It was such a blessing seeing all this. But the painful thing, Cy, and Steve warned me about this, is when you see the poverty. And I was telling Chris, you know, I often, whether it's Berkeley up in California, I did the same thing, get up early and travel down that. If you're into Berkeley, right, you go down that long corridor. If you keep going, you'll go to the bay eventually when you leave the gate, you know. But I did that. I wanted to actually see, and yeah, it was pretty bad out there in Oakland, you know. But in India, I did something similar. I said, I'm going to go for a walk. And I got up very early, oh, dark 30, as we said, right, Chris?
2: Yes.
1: Dark 30. And I walked out and down this long corridor to the gate there, and you've got armed guards. It's an odd thing. You see these guys with and there's a reason for that. Right outside of the gate of this five-star hotel we were staying in, there are people literally starving to death. They're outside, and they stopped me at the gate and said, "Yeah, sir, you don't want to go out there." And I said, I'm an old Marine. I can take care of myself. And they didn't laugh. They were like, "No, we highly, highly suggest that you don't do this." And I said, "Well, I'm going to do it." So, because we can't guarantee your safety. And I said, "All right." So I went out there. And there were numerous things that I saw. For lack of time, I wanted to zero in on this one. I'd been walking a bit. And remember, this is Mumbai, 14 million people, at least back then. I'm sure it's more now, 14 million people. And as I said to Chris, they were all out in the street at the same time. The cars, it's insane. And I saw a ways ahead of me a trash truck. And you're driving in kind of a pretty wide 3-4 lane road. And all of a sudden, this truck stops, pulls out, beep, beep, beep, and backs up. And lifts up and dumps just a ton of trash over a stone wall, right in the middle of a, you know, a highway. You're like, what? So, okay. So I pick up the pace. I want to see what's going on here. And by the time I get up there, they dumped this massive amount of trash. And I got up to the stone wall, and I look over the wall. And what you have there is this massive dump, just trash as far back, stinking to high heaven. And there were families. Some of the families had little, like, sticks up with what looked like sheets stretched between them. That's their roof. And that one guy has like wood burning and has like a pot of at least water. I think they boiled the water in order to get some kind of sanitation, because the only water they had there was a black pond. And I see these kids, and this one kid in particular, I can picture him right now with a distended belly. He was black from the filth. He didn't have a stitch of clothes on, probably didn't own any clothes, but he was just buck naked. And he's there going through the trash. And there were families. They live in this dump. And so when the truck comes, they're like, wow, hallelujah, right? We're going to eat. And so they were come, and this just this one kid picking through the trash, and he would eat some. And then he had a little tin cup, and he would put some in the cup. And when he got the cup, and I'm sitting there, I'm watching him. And when he got the cup filled, joy. He's joyful, and he runs back to his father as if to say, look what I have, Dad. And there was joy in the midst of that suffering. And later after the conference, we had lunch. Was it lunch or dinner with Cardinal Gracious and Bishop Gracious? And there were a whole lot of priests there and Mother Teresa's sisters and whatnot. And I shared that story with him, and I said, you know, it blew my mind. You know, we have kids that complain because they don't have the latest Air Jordans.
0: Right.
1: You know, these kids are happy to get scraps from a trash dump.
0: Yeah.
1: But I said, my goodness. And you know, guys and girls, those of you listening right now, the reason for that is deeply steeped in the Hinduism and the casteism that the caste system that is also rooted in Hinduism.
0: Yes.
1: And a terrible sort of overlapping to where the darkness is palpable. It's demonic.
2: Yeah, it's a disdain for mankind.
1: It is. And they'll run up to feed a cow. I saw this in Mumbai. You have a bull or a cow come down the street, they will feed the cow, let the person starve to death right next to a cow. I mean, this is real. I saw it. But I said to Cardinal Gracious, and yet in the midst of all that, I did see something good and true and beautiful that permeates through all that darkness, and that is that blessed are the poor. That's a reality that in our human condition, it just seems that poverty tends to bring you closer to God than wealth. Amen.
0: Yeah.
1: It just seems to work, you know, Chris?
2: It's in the Bible.
1: It's in the Bible. Amen. But it's also written into our DNA, isn't it? And I said, Cardinal Gracious, if we could bring the gospel to these people, because if they could see that our salvation is rooted in penetrating into that darkness and bringing good out of it in this life, not just waiting for your reincarnation, but now, we could transform India. And then he kind of laughed. He said, yeah, that's true.
0: That's the idea, Tim.
1: That's right. Yeah. Piece of cake, right?
2: Well, Christianity is so loathed by the Hindu government officials because it calls them out.
1: It does. But you know what, Chris? This was exciting to me. And I had never seen it till I went there. You're right. They hate, I mean, Christians, especially up in the north, in those provinces.
2: Oh, they're terribly persecuted up there.
1: Woo! It's really bad. But you know what? Here, this is amazing. I mentioned to you, Chris, that Steve Ray told me about going and getting a sandwich and trying to give it to some of these poor people. And he had a Hindu literally run up to him and scream at him and say, what you are doing is bad. That person needs to be there. He deserves to be there. You don't do that. You don't give them food, right? But you know what, Chris? In the experience that I saw, they don't do that to mother's sisters.
2: No.
1: They don't.
2: They're afraid of that.
1: They are. Isn't that awesome? You're right. They are afraid. When mother's sisters go out and start picking up bodies, they move out of the way.
2: Yeah.
1: because they see them as angels.
2: Though behind the scenes, they harass them. They make it very hard for them to get their visas. They limit the length of time they can get their visas for.
1: But not the average Indian that sees them and knows. They go, it's beautiful. That's the gospel, Si.
0: Yeah.
1: We can permeate no matter how dark the culture is. You give me a Catholic who is sold out to Jesus Christ and is willing to die to share the gospel, and there's nothing the devil can throw at us that won't be crushed.
0: I know one of those Catholics. We're celebrating them today. Tim Staples, our guest. We got to take a break. We got to do the break. And when we come back, I'll play another testimony to Tim, and we'll see if Tim can recognize the voice on Catholic Answers Live.
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0: Oh my gosh! I've delayed on some of these testimonies, so we got to get to some of these. Let's play one for Tim. We'll see if you can at home tell who this is, and then we'll see if Tim knows who is speaking. Tim Staples, still a part of the Catholic Answers family, but not coming in day to day anymore. And so, after almost 22 years of very, very faithful service, we're celebrating Tim today. Our guests are Dr. Carla Broussard and Chris Check, and see if y'all can identify who this is.
7: Hey, Tim, this is Deacon Harold. Congratulations on your retirement, and how blessed and honored I've been truly to have you as an influence and a mentor in my life. And so glad we got an opportunity to speak together, especially during our speaking tour in Australia.
1: Yes.
7: Please be assured of my prayers for you as you continue this next phase of your journey. God bless you, my friend.
2: Was that Deacon Harold?
0: Chris got it. Amazing. Very, very subtle how you picked up on that, Chris.
1: Talk about a powerhouse.
2: Well, I think of these two guys are in a similar category when it comes to charisma.
1: Oh,
0: right. Yeah, that's right. Yeah. Right. You two have traveled together, preached together, talked together.
1: I got to tell you, when I first heard his... You know, I forget what he calls it, but you know, Carlo, the story when he tells about his father, and he basically had a relationship with his father that had devolved to hatred. Mm-hmm. Even after he's a Catholic and out speaking, he still had. And their reconciliation, that talk, there's not a dry eye in the house when they reconcile. And oh gosh, it's so powerful because that story shows you how you can be living the gospel as best as you know how, sharing the gospel. The Holy Spirit is moving in your life, and yet there is a massive hole in your life that needs to be dealt with. And that reconciliation, I believe, has led to what you see now with Harold. That man is a dynamo. But that, you know what? That's what Jesus wants to do, Si, is straighten up all our crooked lines. And he uses us even when we still have crooked lines.
0: That's right, yes.
1: Otherwise, he couldn't use any of us. Mm. But he straightens those things out so that we can fly straighter and straighter. And that's his story.
2: Tim makes a point here that gives me an opportunity to say something I want to say before the hour expires, because we are going so quickly through
0: so fast
2: through this time especially in the first hour, we were talking about the number of people, the countless number of people who have been influenced by the work of Tim Staples and their lives turned around by it. And when you have had that effect on people, there is a temptation to thinking well of yourself when you've done as when you've helped as many people as Tim has, you can start to think, I am actually very good at this.
0: Yeah.
2: I have actually.
0: Jesus must be so grateful to have me.
2: he
0: must be so pleased.
2: And everyone sitting at this table, and Carlo also, and we don't have to say who, but we have experience with people who've had real falls in our work.
0: Yes. Oh, that's right. Yeah, seen that.
2: In our work.
0: That's a good point.
2: Because they thought it was about them. And never in the time that I have worked with him have I seen any indication that he thought he had anything to do with this.
0: Yes.
2: But in fact, that he was a conduit of the grace of the Holy Spirit and the action of the Holy Spirit. He was here to help. Yes, he put in the hours and he put in the research, and nobody has a command of Scripture, or not just Scripture, but
0: the conciliar documents. Holy smokes, I know.
2: And encyclicals and the Summa, right? Although Carlo might be a little ahead of him on the Summa.
1: Carlo is a long way ahead of me.
0: Okay, but you get one, Carlo.
1: Yeah.
0: You get one area.
2: And so anyone with this extraordinary capacity and command of the subject matter, it would be perfectly reasonable for him or her to think, I'm actually very good at this. I've actually helped a lot of people. But there is such a humility in Tim. I've never seen any indication at all that because celebrity is a very bad
0: thing. Stupid
2: in our line of work.
1: It is. Yeah.
2: It's actually bad for anybody. It's pretty much bad to be a celebrity. It's really a difficult thing to handle. Yeah. And most people don't handle it well.
0: I'm amazed that anybody handles it well.
2: Right?
0: Like, you see some people who seem gracious about it.
2: There's this guy, who can throw a pitch, who plays for the Dodgers, right? And he bats well, too.
1: Yes.
2: How can you possibly, or these guys who throw the football the way that they do, how can you possibly manage that level? And then the whole world is so amazed at what you're, how can you manage that?
1: Yeah.
2: And a lot of them don't manage it.
0: Yeah. But Tim...
2: But here Tim is actually working on the playing field that actually does matter, because it's the playing field where salvation and damnation are at stake in what we're doing. And never have I seen in Tim any indication that he thinks that it's about him. And what does that come from? It comes from a serious interior life. And by the way, it's the prayer life of the Staples family, and I know because I see Tim at Santa Sofia or Our Lady of Grace, and after Mass, they're there, they're making their Thanksgiving after communion, and they're saying their prayers after Mass together as a family, and I just know because I know the Staples kids, and I know Valerie, right? So it's genuine. It is a genuine thing that without the work that starts in the interior life and cultivates that humility, this thing ends in disaster.
0: That's right. Bad. That's right.
2: A long time ago. But instead, it's ended in extraordinary fruit. Hey, so, I mean, I wanted to get that in because Tim has not fallen victim to celebrity, and he very easily could have.
0: You got to go quick, though, because I got to get Carlo back in here. So
1: okay. Well,
0: you could say something at your own party.
1: I said this, guys, at my going away party the other day. And I have to...
0: Wait, you had a going-away party for him? And why am I just hearing about this now?
2: You were there.
0: Oh, that's right.
1: That's right.
0: Okay,
1: I remember that.
2: At our favorite San Diego brewery,
1: Ale Smith.
0: Yeah, okay.
1: But I said this there, and I have to say this for the folks to hear, is because what you just described is what I've experienced at Catholic Answers. We have guys like Carlo Broussard, who is about... You take a picture of that dude, because that's humility.
2: Yes, I agree. I agree.
1: This guy who is brilliant, who now, as I said, he used to ask me questions. Now, when it comes to St. Thomas, that's my guy.
0: Yeah, right.
1: Right there. Hey, Father Smith is good, Thomas Smith is good, but you're still my guy, Carlo, right? I mean, it's extraordinary to see. But see, it's just, it's a culture. There's a culture here.
0: That's right.
1: At Catholic. And you guys know, I said this in my farewell to the crew here, but you create a culture. And that's the thing. Individuals can pull the wool over your eyes. You know, you can fool people.
0: Right,
1: and you
0: right.
1: can, but you know what? There's no way you can fool 21 years that I've been here at Catholic Answers and see a culture of love and joy.
0: You are right on the money.
1: And humility where people, hey, we may screw up at times and get ourselves in mess, but you know what? Because we have that foundation, the foundation of we know he's God and we're not, and we live that, and there's a real love for God and a real love for neighbor here at Catholic Answers. That's why. De Tocqueville's famous line, right? America's great because she's good. When she ceases to be good, she will cease to be great. That's the secret right here. You lose that, Carlo, in your department, and you've lost everything. If guys aren't on their knees praying, if they're not begging for scraps at the master's table, as St. Francis said, and I think Jesus had something to say about that in Matthew 15, right? Then everything will go up in smoke. But the reason why I am so confident that that's not going to happen, anything's possible because we're free agents, we can turn away from Jesus, is because of the fact that we have a culture here at Catholic Answers. These people love each other, and they love God, number one, and number two, they love each other.
2: So out of love of Jesus Christ.
1: Amen. And so, y'all, please... This will be my last begging for money I can do for you here, all right? Don't stop.
2: Wait a minute. Call now.
0: 888. Carlo, what do you think about all that?
8: Well, first of all, the first thought that comes to mind is Tim knows to whom the glory belongs. And he knows from whom the talent comes that he's able to use in the ministry. And that's evident throughout his career and my friendship with him. He knows from whom the blessings come and to whom to give the glory. And secondly, you know, Tim, you mentioned how you can't fool 21 years. Now, that not only applies in the direction of Catholic Answers, 21 years for you showing you their charity and our charity towards you, but it also applies to you, right?
0: Right?
8: That you as a team member, as an apologist, can't fool the Catholic Answers family for 21 years, which is conducive of your humility, of fostering, cultivating humility, not only for you, but for all of us on the team. Whether we're apologists or we're working in customer service, because whenever you're part of the team and part of the family and being with one another, you can't fool each other. And so it is an environment that is ordered toward growing in the virtue of humility, which is only further ordered towards the effectiveness of the mission. Mm. And that's why being a part of the team, having a team to be a member of, having a family to be a member of, is so important in this line of work. Because individual and you're on your own, without that accountability, it is more difficult. Not going to say it's impossible, but it's more difficult to preserve that virtue of humility and growth.
1: I heard somebody say it, Carlo. I forget who it was. Everybody needs a boss.
2: It's true.
1: Amen. I think it was Chris Check.
2: It's true.
8: And the boss said that. To your credit, Tim, you've in your ministry, you've always subordinated yourself to a boss. You've never gone on your own and built your own empire, and you had definitely the skills and the talents to do that. But you've always been affiliated with some group, right?
1: Amen.
8: St. Joseph Radio, St. Joseph Communications, and St. Joseph Radio, I think, if
1: that's
8: my
1: right.
8: memory serves me correctly.
1: You're right.
8: St. Joseph Communications, then Catholic Answers.
1: Yeah.
8: And I'll say from a personal perspective, that witnessed to me. So you, from the time I was 18, were my model for what it was to be an apologist. And so I've always seen you affiliating yourself with a group, with a team, and I firmly believe that actually rubbed off on me.
1: Praise
8: to be able
1: God.
8: To see the value of that, such that I never went or desired to go off on my own and build my own empire, but I wanted to be a part of a group like you were. So thank you for that.
0: I tell you what, I'm the oldest of all of us here. I'm older than Tim by 2 months, but I am the youngest as far as being a member of the Catholic Answers family. And I am so grateful for what you built here, Tim, that exactly what you said, that culture. I feel like I've been in formation for 10 years now, you know, and I'm so grateful for that formation and for not being on my own figuring it out. But I've been corrected while I've been here, and I've been supported while I've been here, but all for the greater glory of God. I do think that's you, Tim. I think you planted that seed here.
9: All right, more
0: video and audio testimonies when we come back. We're celebrating Tim Staples today on Catholic Answers Live. Why do we baptize?
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0: Welcome back, Catholic Answers Live. So many people have worked with Tim Staples over the years, whether here or in the apostolate, or on mission trips and all that kind of stuff. Here's one. Let's see if you recognize who this person is, Tim. Okay.
16: Hey, Tim. Jason Everett here. Congratulations on the retirement. But let's be honest. We all know Tim Staples. You're not retiring. You're just going to keep doing awesome things for God. So thank you for your dedication to the faith. I mean, your learning combined with your zeal for souls has always just been such an incredible 1-2 punch for God and for the church. And so thank you for the witness that you are. And be assured of our prayers as you move forward to the next thing God has for you.
9: Praise God.
0: I mean, you think about Matt and Jason and so many people that have gone forth from this place.
1: Yeah, I was that guy's boss. And I got to tell you, I've been the boss of quite a few guys that come through here. And there's a point where you say, you know what? We need to let this horse run.
0: Oh, really?
1: Yeah. I mean, you just got the sense that with his chastity message and so, nobody, come on, Chris. Nobody does it like Jason.
2: I just heard Jason speak a couple of months ago here locally for Children of the Immaculate Heart. And by the way, he stepped into the breach because it was supposed to be Kristalina, but she got in a car accident the day before.
1: Right.
2: And Jason came here. Yeah, Jason said, I'll come do it. Yeah. I was floored.
1: Yeah.
2: I was absolutely floored. But you're right. And, you know, from time to time people say to me, oh, well, Matt Frad left or Patrick Madrid left or
9: Jason Everett left.
2: Jason Everett or whatever.
9: Rosalind Moss.
2: Yeah. And are you sorry about that? I'm not sorry about that at all. Catholic Answers is the crucible where these people are formed.
9: Absolutely. I remember saying to Jason just that because, you know, I'm in his boss, but it got to the point where I
2: Mark
9: saw
2: Mark Brumley.
9: Oh, yeah, Mark Brumley. But I said to him, Jason, man, I really think you need to leave Catholic Answers because you're going to be bigger. And our focus is not chastity. We're more apologetics. We have but you are the best in the world at what you do. Brother, I just want to see you fly. And that was Carl Keating's vision from the start. He wanted to create an atmosphere where we could create apologists and not – I don't know if he said it back then, not necessarily just for Catholic Answers, because, of course, we were forming folks for Catholic Answers, but come on. We were forming apologists to go out and
2: for the
9: change
2: church.
9: The world.
2: For the church.
9: It's not about Catholic Answers. That's the best thing about Catholic Answers is it's not about Catholic Answers. When you get to know these people, it's about Jesus and it's about Holy Mother Church. But Jason, man, I really appreciate you.
2: Matt Pinto, the fellow that founded Ascension Press.
9: Oh, yeah, my goodness. Yeah.
0: So many. I tell you what, we do have a longer. That's right, Leah Darrow. We got a longer testimony. You ready to play it, Darren? This is by somebody, just one of the great Catholic voices out there today. Also, just an absolutely wonderful person. He'll probably say his name in the first 2 seconds, but that seems to be the trend here. But if not, I think you'll recognize him very quickly. But Tim, this guy loves you. This guy really loves you, and this is one of the great voices in the Catholic Church today.
17: Hi, Tim. Marcus Peter here.
2: Of course.
17: Years and years ago, I remember encountering your work in Behold Your Mother. I was in Kuala Lumpur, Malaysia. I was an anti-Catholic Assemblies of God youth preacher, and I chanced upon your work. And it was particularly Chapter 3, What's in a Name, that helped me come to terms with Ke Kara Tomine, the notion of Mary being so uniquely graced, and how that feeds into how we can properly understand the Immaculate Conception. And it showed me the deep biblical heritage that the Catholic Church had in all of her teachings, including especially her Mariology, and that was the final hurdle I had. That work that you put out paved the way to me becoming Catholic. And from there, you were a source of inspiration when I was encountering heterodoxy in a particular religious congregation, and I thank you for the words of encouragement you emailed me. Years later, I found myself in the United States, and we met at Ave Maria University. We talked about Ratzinger, and since then, you've been a tremendous spiritual insight. You've been a tremendous spiritual encouragement. And so to that end, I want to say thank you. Thank you for planting the seeds that led to me now becoming a Catholic apologist, evangelist, author. Thank you also because the faith I have in the Catholic Church has led to my sacramental Catholic marriage with my beautiful bride, and the faith that my children have, and the faith that their children might have one day. You had a hand to play in all of that. And so I thank you for your stalwart witness. I thank you for planting all those seeds. And I know you might never know the full extent of the work you've done in this life, but know that you've impacted lives like mine. And in my gratitude, please know that in these years of retirement for you, my bride and I will continue to pray for you, and we'll continue to pray for all the work that you are going to put out. Be assured of our continued friendship, and know that you hold a special place in our hearts. God bless you for your faithfulness to him.
2: What a beautiful testimony.
9: Oh, God. I'm falling apart.
2: By the way, and he left out, by the way, now. He's CEO of Ave Maria Radio.
0: Of Ave Maria Radio.
2: Now, so not only does he have the show, he hosts the show, he's an author.
9: Yeah.
2: But I listened to him, and I think that's a humility. He has a humility, too, Marcus Peters does. He's...
9: You know what? I got to say this, that... You know, there are certain guys. And Marcus, I wish you wouldn't have done that. Because you just destroyed me. I'm trying to keep from doing this, Chris. But you know what? There are certain guys, you know, that you meet, like Carlo. And even though, Carlo, you know, when I first met you, you were 17 years old, and then we were 18. I want to stay in touch, and I want to be an apologist. I was kind of like, okay, yeah, we'll see. But the thing is, I wanted to get to know you and to help you. That's what I wanted to do. But Marcus was another one of those who has passion, and he has the chops. He has the desire, and you know that. There's certain guys and girls that come into your life where you see, man, this person, I'm going to give the time. Because, you know, Chris, you can't give everybody all the time, and you have to be discerning. And that's the hardest thing to do, is to learn when to say no. You know, I just don't have the time. I never said no to you, Carlo. I never said no to Marcus. And there are other folks that would send me questions, or they wanted to get together and talk Ratzinger. Yeah. And such. And man, we were talking about, I think during the break, that we're so blessed in this apostolic labor that we work in, because, you know, I mentioned to Chris during the break that you have the little flower who really didn't get to see the fruits of her labor, although she was such a giant, a doctor of the church. Oh my gosh. But she was such a giant. She knew she was going to spend her eternity doing good on the earth, but yet she didn't see. We get to see it, Chris, a lot of times, and that serves to me as a shot in the arm for me to want to go on. Yeah. Thank you, Marcus.
0: Hey, I hate to do. We're getting up against it here, and I've got more things to play. I feel like I'm overprepared, and then you get the founder of the Bible Christian Society calls in, and so you're definitely gonna take a call from John Martinoni. John, God bless you, and thank you for calling. I'm sorry that we're so short of time, but you want to tell the Tim story, John?
18: Yeah, gentlemen,
9: John.
18: Good to talk to all of you, Tim. Great to hear you, and you know, kudos on your whole career and everything. It's awesome. But I had a quick story. Tim and I, there was a parish in the Birmingham area. This is when Tim was fairly new at Catholic Answers. They wanted to do a weekend retreat with Tim and me as the two speakers. Tim flies in. We do the retreat at this Benedictine monastery north of Birmingham.
9: Yes.
18: He did four talks that weekend. I did three. And it was after, I think, his second talk of the weekend, which the talks were all awesome. But after the second talk, he did a Q&A. And several people asked questions, and this one person asked a question, and Tim, all of a sudden, he looks up at the ceiling, and he's going, well, that would be, and I'm not sure of the exact scripture verses he quoted, but it was something like, that would be, the answer to that is like Galatians 2, verses 14, and he starts pointing at the ceiling, 15, 16, and 17. And I'm like, what the heck's he looking at? You know? And then he quotes all of the verses that he just gave. Then, after he quotes them in English, he quotes them in Greek. And he's like, the Greek says this. And I'm looking at it like, this guy ain't from around here.
9: Oh,
18: it's just awesome. It's an awesome experience. But again, you know, that's Tim Staples for you. So, Tim, congratulations on your career and all the things you've done. It's just been an awesome, awesome experience knowing you and having the privilege to benefit from your work.
0: Oh, praise God. John Martinoni, God bless you. You brought us right to the break, so I have to leave it there, John. But what a perfect call. God bless you. Thank you for calling and telling us that story. I've seen Tim look up at the ceiling from time to time. All right, we'll take a quick break. We got some more testimonies to the wonderful career of Tim Staples. How delightful to get to talk to John Martinoni. All right, we'll be right back on Catholic Answers Live.
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0: Welcome back. Catholic Answers Live. That was so much fun to hear from John Martinoni. That was so gracious of him to pick up the phone and call, too. Thank you, John.
1: I can totally picture that story happening.
2: I had no trouble visualizing that.
0: That's Tim. He's picking out the Bible verse on the ceiling.
1: Oh.
0: You've seen it, Carlo. You've seen all these things.
3: I've seen it many a time, friends, watching Tim give his presentations and quoting scripture. I remember listening to the radio and people calling in so fascinated with how Tim was able to quote so much scripture. And Tim, I remember having a conversation with you in a restaurant one time way back, and you were telling me that you had memorized like how much of the New Testament? Like almost all of it, right? At one point, you had it almost all memorized. Is that correct? I remember you talking about that.
4: No, I would say about half.
0: That's all? Yeah.
4: What's wrong with you?
0: Okay.
4: I know.
1: We're ending the show now.
4: But guys,
0: Carlo,
4: that's when I was Protestant. It really was. It was when I was Protestant.
0: Yeah, that's a good point.
4: Because
3: it waned a bit, huh?
4: Yeah. Because I got to memorize the catechism now, and I got to memorize the documents.
3: There's only so much space in that mental area, right? Yeah.
4: But you know what?
3: Go ahead.
4: No, I was going to say, I have to thank my pastor back at Boulevard Baptist Church and Sunday school, where we had competitions. And I'll tell you what, the Southern Baptist man, Pastor Eugene Foreman, Eugene. Right. Pastor Eugene Foreman. And he was the stereotypical Baptist preacher, loved to fish, come over to the house, tell you fishing stories. He was a wonderful man, loved Jesus. But he was big on memorization. And so when I was in Sunday school class, when I was 8 years old, Carlo, 8, 9, and 10 years old, we had competitions every Sunday who could memorize all the books of the Bible. You had to have all the books of the Bible memorized by the time you're 8, right? And then it was memorizing the 23rd Psalm, Romans Road, right? Romans 3:23, Romans 6:23, Romans 10:9-10, all of that. You had to memorize that. You got to know it. And there was one boy in my class. I can still picture that boy. Can't remember his name. And he was the only guy that could beat me. And he would beat me, and I was determined.
0: It was Jimmy Akin.
4: I was determined I was going to beat him. But what it did is it created this is the way you do it. And so that memorization. Yeah. So that when I came back, you know, Proverbs, train up a child in the way he is to go, and when he was old, he will not depart. It's so important that we teach our children. You gotta pound it into them, because whatever you pound into them, that's going to be what they fall back on when they get older. And I'm grateful to God for Pastor Foreman and later Pastor Gary Jenkins, who was my mentor at Christ Chapel Assembly of God. Carlo, that's the thing. Is that's the reason why. It wasn't my Catholic seminary training. I spent 6 years in formation priesthood. I often jokingly say, I took homiletics at Jimmy Swaggart Bible College, and I took it in Catholic seminary. I'll take Jimmy. At least they teach you. You know, it's not about histrionics, but it's about engaging with people.
1: Yes.
3: And this order toward an end, right? I remember in your presentations and being so fired up when you'd give a talk and you'd say, we got to start talking Bible. We got to talk Bible with our Protestant friends. But that's ordered toward evangelization and being effective.
4: Yeah.
3: You know, I started off with talking about your passion and your zeal and how that captured me and your flair. And so I'll share one last thought to sort of wrap up my testimonies of your ministry. One of the things that always got me, Tim, in your presentations was your saying, your rapid-fire saying of preaching.
4: Yes.
3: And so, guys, I'll share it with y'all. Every presentation, Tim would always get people fired up saying, we got to become Bible-toting, scripture-quoting, sin-defacing, devil-chasing, chorus-humming, guitar-strumming, gospel-preaching, soul-reaching, overcoming children of God.
0: Carlo, nicely done.
3: I tell you, man, listen, Tim, I mimicked that throughout my young ministry, man, and I would say that over and over again. I stole it, bro.
4: Yes.
3: And it would fire the crowds up. Now, I will say I kind of developed one of my own that's a little bit better.
4: Okay.
0: Yeah.
4: Amen.
0: The student has surpassed the master.
3: It so works. So anyway.
4: Oh, praise God.
0: Hey, Tim, we wanted to give – this is our present. This is, you got a present from the apostle. This is from us here in the radio department, and it's a sweatshirt.
4: Oh,
0: and it says,
4: wow.
0: Catholic – it's our logo on there. And hold it up there. Oh, wait. Oh. It seems to say something on the back.
4: Oh, no way.
0: Show it to the camera, will you?
4: Where's the camera? Right, that one?
0: I have an office back here, and Tim would come in the back door every day. That back door would open.
4: Yes.
0: In comes Tim Stables, the first words out of his mouth, peace, love joy. So we got you the peace, love joy.
3: I actually remember when I came from my interview for Catholic Answers, that image is very vivid in my memory of Tim walking down the hall looking in this office, peace, love, joy. Peace, love, joy. Peace, love, joy. Right, then left, right, then left. I remember that. It was amazing.
0: All right, let's do our – I think we got one more testimony. I do not want to leave this person out. See,
4: y'all are killing me,
0: yeah,
4: man.
0: Yeah, go ahead. Play that last testimony that we got.
2: Hi, Tim. Well, look, hey, get on my back. I'll carry you. Social Security, just one more person I got on my back. You know, Tim, I got to thank you for something. You don't realize this, but I've been listening to a lot of your stuff, stealing your lines, put them in books, make a lot of money. Thanks, Tim. One of these times, I'm going to give you credit for it. I think one of the best lines I ever got off at your expense, we were at a men's conference. You spoke before me. You got the Frisbees and the beach balls gone. I got up afterwards and I said, I did some calculating. If you strip Tim's talk of all of his amens, it's 8 minutes long. Tim, in all seriousness, my friend, you've been a mentor to me. You don't realize it. I learned a lot from you. I was in awe of the way you can talk about so many things. You know too much. You're like a fire hose trying to taper it down for us lay people. God bless you, what you do, Tim, where you go from here with your family. God hold you, God keep you, God strengthen you.
4: Wow.
2: Stay in touch with me anytime you want, my friend.
0: Man, of course, is a great
4: Ray Guarendi.
0: Dr. Ray Guarendi, yeah.
1: What a great man.
4: Dr. Ray, who missed his calling. He should have been a stand-up.
0: Oh,
4: well, he is a stand-up.
0: He's done stand-up. He has actually done stand-up.
4: Oh, has he?
0: Yeah,
4: I didn't
0: yeah.
4: know.
0: And I guess he killed.
4: He is hilarious.
0: He is.
4: But isn't it amazing how in the midst of that incredible, funny stuff that he gets some zingers in there? And Ray, didn't mention this here, but there have been times when I've called Ray and asked him about situations in my family. Because, you know, through all that...
0: And he said, Tim, buy my book.
4: Yeah, exactly. But you know what? He also has a tremendous amount of knowledge when it comes to family relationships.
0: Right.
4: He's helped me over the years.
1: He's helped so many people.
4: Yeah.
1: And he's a humble guy, too.
4: He
1: does this bit where he's like Mr. Dr. Ego or whatever, but he's not.
4: He's not.
1: Very humble man.
4: He is. There have been times I remember being at we've spoken at so many conferences together over the years, but I can remember him asking me questions about some pertinent hot topics and apologetics and whatnot, and you hear the respect and love from Ray for me. And then I'll shoot it right back at him. But you know what? I have an issue. Let me talk to you, brother.
0: Right.
4: He's a great man.
0: God bless him. God bless him. He's right, though. Your talk without all the amens is 8 minutes long.
4: You know, Chris, I've probably told you this, but Carl, when I first came here...
1: Oh, did he tell you to dial back on that?
4: Yes.
0: Were you able to?
4: I was. Here, let me give you the straight scoop here.
0: Okay.
4: Because Carl and Jimmy both... it was first Carl, and then Carl and Jimmy met with me. And of course, I looked up to both of these guys and Patrick Madrid. These guys were awesome. And Carl said, you know what? We're not about histrionics here, brother. All right. And we're not saying that necessarily you're about that, but you know.

0: amens and a whole lot
1: made
0: of that
1: you
0: stuff.
1: Talk about maybe 10 minutes long.
2: Yeah, right. That's right. Took but 2 minutes of amens.
0: But Carlo, I'm grateful for it. I really am because
1: well,
0: I knew he was
1: me, man. It helped me. I mean, it was your amens as part of your flair and your style that captured my imagination fired me up.
0: And he never said do away with it. It was just a matter of let's tamp it down and let's focus on, because Carl was always about, I love that man, you know, he was always about, this apostolate is about Catholic answers, not Tim Staples' answers, not Jimmy Akin's,
1: Amen.
0: Not Carl Keating's answers. We are about Catholic answers, and that has to be the focus. That's why, you know what, Carlo, we've never had really a face of Catholic. Closest thing we have is Cy, and who wants that as your face?
3: Good Lord. Oh, man, you're in with that guy.
0: Come on, Cy?
2: I'm with you 100%,
0: no,
2: Tim, on that.
0: But seriously, you know, Cy is awesome, right? But really, I think what Carl wanted, and I know you do as well, Chris, is Catholic answers to be the face of this apostolate.
2: That's right.
0: That is the faith, the one true faith, one Lord, one faith, one baptism given to us by our blessed Lord. And I'm grateful to God for that because I can tell you that's what I tried to live up to, and I still try. I'm taking Catholic answers with me. Yeah, I can't work full-time anymore because of my stroke, and everybody knows about that, but I'm going to work as much as I can till I die. I'm not going to stop because I want to share Jesus with people. And people Amen. Need Jesus in this culture and in this world. But I'm grateful to God because Carl and Chris and the family here at Catholic Answers really has always helped me to keep centered on what is most important. And it sure as heaven ain't Tim Staples. It's the Catholic faith.
2: God bless you, Tim, and thank you for everything. Dr. Carlo Broussard, Director of Apologetics, following in the footsteps of the great Tim Staples. Thank you for joining us for both hours.
1: It's my honor. Thanks for the invitation. And Tim, I won't say farewell, brother, because I know we'll still be having our gym time.
0: Amen.
2: And he's not going to leave you alone on email either. He can't.
0: That is gym time. That is gym time.
1: Okay. That's our gym time.
0: That's our gym time. We get a topic and let's go for it.
2: And Chris Check, president of Catholic Answers, thank you for coming in for 2 hours.
4: And as Carlo said, an honor. And Tim, to you, Semper Fidelis.
0: Semper Fi, brother.
2: When I first got here, it was a lot to process. And I left one thing out, and Tim said one day, after the show, could we finish with a prayer every day? And since that day, we have finished with a prayer every day. We usually do it after we go off the air, but especially in Thanksgiving for Tim Staples, if you join me, brothers, in praying the glory be. Glory be to the Father, and to the Son, and to the Holy Spirit.
4: As it was in the beginning, is now, and shall be, world without end. Amen.
2: Lord, we say thank you in a particular way for our brother Tim. Bless him, his health, his family, his wife, his children, and all of his endeavors. Thank you, Lord. Thank you, Lord. Thank you, Lord, for all these years of faithful ministry. Amen.
4: Praise God.
1: Glory to God.
2: Oh, thank you, Tim.
1: All right. We love you, Tim.
2: We do love you, Tim. We always will.

0: faith, hope,
1: transmitting charity, the treasures of our
0: this
1: Catholic
0: is the
1: faith
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3: This is Life News Radio. I'm Jim Anderson. Baby Gabriel was born Wednesday after his surrogate mother fled to Texas for protection under its abortion ban and for advanced care for the newborn boy. The contracting parents sought abortion as an answer to the child's heart defect. While a court denied the surrogate mother any contact after delivery, McKenna West said she did not want to undergo an abortion nor have

0: this child's life to be cut short. Prior to this case, many Americans have had no understanding of the many problems with surrogacy contracts. White House Press Secretary Karoline Leavitt says she'll leave the White House this month to focus on her two children. The Catholic mom says she will continue to advise President Trump and Republicans in general. This is Life News Radio.
1: A culture of life has a rarely mentioned but very formidable enemy. Pornography is material that deceives its consumers into thinking that they possess beauty, while the reality is they are possessed by a lie. The first step may be to talk openly with your pastor or confessor. Reject the lie and recognize that a culture of life relies upon you.
0: Colombia's recent elections put stunning pro-life majorities in office, and voters did so for a reason. 4 years ago, Colombia's constitutional court ruled 5-4 that abortion was hidden in its constitution.
2: The devil
0: but
2: hates
0: polling showed an overwhelming
2: 83%
0: of Colombians disagree.
2: Humility.
0: While pro-life reform is taking shape,
2: join me,
0: Raimundo
2: Bailey
0: Rojas
2: Garland, to
0: of National Right to Life says abortion zealots masquerading
2: anxiety,
0: as journalists
2: and why God says
0: describe
2: you need
0: the effort
2: it
0: to protect the unborn as
2: on our next episode
0: radical.
2: Of The Quest with Monsignor
0: for
2: Charles Pope,
0: headlines.
2: He'll have some powerful insights
0: daily.
2: On
0: sign
2: humility for us.
0: News.com.
2: That's The Quest, airing
0: this
2: at 4 p.m. Central, 5 p.m. Eastern. On the Guadalupe Radio Network. The devil hates humility. Yeah, you heard that right. The devil hates humility. But why? Join me, Bailey Garland, to explore the virtue of humility and how it could help you combat anxiety and why God says you need it to be a saint. On our next episode of The Quest with Monsignor Charles Pope, he'll have some powerful insights on humility for us. That's The Quest, airing at 4 p.m. Central, 5 p.m. Eastern on the Guadalupe Radio Network.
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2: What a wonderful thing is our church. 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We're all called to be great saints. Don't miss the opportunity. Well, we just have wonderful, wonderful family tonight. And I'm always happy to see our extended family coming here, because it gives you an idea of who's out there listening. And some of them have perseverance, I tell you. They get up 1 to 2 o'clock in the morning and listen. I wouldn't. But anyway, they do, and I'm happy they do. It shows that in the heart of everyone, there's a hunger for God.